0: I have not misused public money.
1: Nigel Farage then did announce he'd be resigning as an MP, but would be standing again to win a mandate from his constituents. But the investigation into the money he's received won't go away, and critics claim the move is a publicity stunt.
2: Australia's Olympic Committee says stringent anti-doping policies must be upheld as a suspension on Russian athletes is lifted by the IOC. It could pave the way for Russia to compete at the Los Angeles Olympics in 2028, as Jordan Bissell explains.
3: Russia had been banned from competing in the Olympics since 2016, but the IOC has decided for the first time in a decade to lift that ban. Now, the initial ban came following state-sponsored doping offences and then the invasion of Ukraine. But the IOC has accepted the Russian Olympic Committee is no longer controlling sporting bodies in Russian-occupied parts of Ukraine. The IOC also said athletes shouldn't be punished for the behaviours of their governments.
2: Queensland and New South Wales will square off in Game 3 of Rugby League's State of Origin series tonight. The 14th occasion, the series will be decided in Brisbane. Jessica Stewart reports.
4: Queensland enters Game 3 of the series as favourites to take home back-to-back Origin Shields after piling on 64 points against New South Wales in the opening two matches. The Blues have made six changes in a bid to bounce back from the heavy defeat in Melbourne last month, naming Jack Bostock to debut and recalling Stephen Crichton and Bradman Best into their back line. The Maroons have lost their last two matches at Lang Park, but hold the ledger in Origin deciders, having won 16 of the 24 played.
2: American tennis player Coco Gauff has reached the Wimbledon semi-finals for the first time after coming from a set down to beat fourth-seeded Jessica Pegula. She'll play Carolina Muchova, who defeated Naomi Osaka in straight sets. In the men's draw, world number one Jannik Sinner will play Novak Djokovic in the semi-finals after the Serbian beat Felix Auger-Aliassime in a match lasting 5 hours and 15 minutes, the longest ever men's quarter-final at Wimbledon. And defending champions Argentina will play Switzerland in the quarter-finals of the Men's Soccer World Cup, with both nations recording wins in their respective round of 16 matches this morning. Canberra's weather, a sunny day ahead with light winds, a forecast top of 14 degrees. Tomorrow morning frost, a low of minus 1 before a top of 13. It's 6 degrees now in Tuggeranong and Dixon. ABC News.
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13: Good morning and welcome. It is a Wednesday, it is a hump day, and it's been a funny old morning if you rely on the Telstra network. Thousands of people have been unable to connect, have been left without data this morning because of a major outage for Telstra and also for some of the smaller companies that Telstra is connected to as well, like Boost, Aldi, Tangerine, Belong and Everyday Mobile. All of those providers operate on Telstra's network as well. Hearing there in the news from Anna Vito that lots of people are now back reconnected, which I'm very pleased to hear about. If it's affected you this morning, 1300 681 666 is the number to call. I'd be very interested to hear what your experience has been. We've heard from multiple people that it is a good idea to bring cash with you if you are shopping this morning, because FPOS is down for a lot of businesses. There are concerns that businesses have lost out on thousands of dollars this morning because of the outage. I've also heard recommendations that if that is you, if you run a small business, you should keep track of your losses because at some point there might be an attempt made to get some sort of compensation from the telco for this morning's absolute debacle. We're going to be chatting in just a moment to Transport for New South Wales to find out how they are impacted at the moment. I know some lines, some train lines have been impacted this morning. So we're going to find out, particularly if the Sydney to Canberra service has been impacted in any way. Also coming up this half hour, I think we need a little bit of levity. Georgie Carroll is a nurse turned comedian. She did very well on Britain's Got Talent, making it to the semi-finals. She calls Australia home now and she's touring her hit show Infectious. She's bringing it to Canberra very soon, actually, in just 10 days' time. So we're going to be speaking to her about that career pivot. She's very fun to watch. I think you'll really enjoy her comedy. It is 7 minutes past 10. It looks to be okay on the roads across the ACT at the moment. If you know otherwise, please do give us a call if you can and let us know. On the text line on the impact of this outage this morning, one listener says, I just had to explain to a friend how to make her phone work using Wi-Fi calling. I wonder if a lot of people do not understand this system, which channels your calls from your mobile phone through your home Wi-Fi. I think you're spot on. I think a lot of people wouldn't understand that system and this morning might have been found themselves in a bit of a spot of bother. As a result of that, Sue says, I'm with Telstra. All was good till driving to work past ADFA and I lost ABC as I listened through the app. It was a very quiet journey to work, says Sue. Once I arrived, I tried again and all was restored. Thank you, Sue. Nice to hear from you. I'm glad that it worked. The advice from Telstra this morning has been to simply restart your device to try and reconnect to the network. A lot of you have reported on the text line that that has worked for you. It's certainly not worked for everyone. Mine's on SOS mode at the moment, but I'm really pleased to hear that lots of people are coming back online. Matt Longland joins us now. He is the Acting Coordinator General of Transport for New South Wales. Good morning and welcome to you, Matt. What a morning.
6: Good morning, Saskia. It has been a very busy morning at the Transport Management Centre.
13: Yeah, now I understand some train lines around regional New South Wales have been impacted. Are there any at the moment where there's still problems?
6: Yes, that's correct. We had we maintained services throughout metropolitan Sydney. We've got backup systems in place across all modes, which was good news for commuters. Unfortunately, the regional services, so regional rail services in and out of Sydney, as well as some of the intercity services were impacted this morning. Those trains that operate on the ARTC network were affected because of the lack of comms between trains and the control centre. So that meant that the services between Sydney and Canberra in both directions were impacted, and that remains the case. We've had delays to the service travelling to Canberra, just on the edge of the metropolitan network in Sydney. And the one coming in the opposite direction into Sydney from Canberra was impacted at Goulburn.
13: Mm-hmm. So those trains just stopped where they were, did they?
6: Yes. So the protocol for train operations is if you lose that connection into the ops centre, trains are brought safely to the next station. So that has impacted that service coming in from Canberra at Goulburn. Replacement coaches are being coordinated. As you'd expect, it's a very busy morning. The Victorian network particularly was heavily impacted by the outage, so a lot of replacement coaches are being mobilised at the moment. As soon as we get those systems back up online, we'll do our best to get the timetable back in shape as quickly as we can for passengers. We are asking anyone that's got travel booked for today, particularly between Canberra and Sydney, in each direction, keep an eye on the service updates and maybe check in before you travel just to make sure that your train isn't impacted.
13: Okay. And the best way to check in is to check the Transport for New South Wales app or website?
6: Absolutely. We'll be posting regular updates to our social channels and also through the website. We do understand it's difficult for passengers that sometimes have their own phones impacted by this outage. It has been a really significant network issue through Telstra. We're hoping we are seeing services come back online now, as you mentioned. So hopefully we're on our way out of it and we'll get that timetable back in shape as quickly as we can.
13: At this stage, have you cancelled any of those services between Sydney and Canberra?
6: The Sydney-Canberra services, the two that were impacted this morning are obviously suspended along the way. They will continue when it's safe to do so. The Sydney to Melbourne service today has been cancelled and will be replaced by coaches. And we've also had impacts to the Sydney to Grafton service. So any of those regional train services operating on the network outside of Sydney are the ones that have been impacted.
13: And the payment system, Opal, is used within New South Wales. Has there been any impact to that?
6: There were no impacts to the Opal network this morning. It operates on a dedicated communications network, as does the rest of our sort of buses and trams and ferries and trains. So that all held up really well. We had backup systems in place and the teams are monitoring those. They've held up well this morning. It's really been the longer distance services that have been impacted.
13: Okay, thank you very much for the update, Matt. Good luck for the rest of today.
6: Thank you, Saskia.
13: That is Matt Longland, the Acting Coordinator General at Transport for New South Wales. I can see on my TV screen, oh, he's just finished talking. An executive from Telstra was giving an update, apologising to the many people who've been impacted by this big disruption outage this morning. If that is you, I'd like to hear from you. How has this impacted your day? 1300 681 666. I had a few messages earlier from people who were shopping this morning and told that they could not pay FPOS because of the outage. Lots of businesses have been impacted today. So carry some cash with you. Cash is king today on Wednesday, the 8th of July.
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8: Who thought of a student or a grad or give us a cheer? Woo! Woo! We got a few of you there. Oh, look at you, you beautiful lot. Aren't you? All right, there, sir. I call you lot the dolphins. Your level of caring is verging on Munchausen, if you're like that. Woo! Morning! Morning, everyone! Yeah, it was fucking. Doesn't stay like that. And I bet you've got a tool belt, haven't you? A tool belt. Full of all your gear. All spare pens, every colour of pen, and spare kidneys in case someone needs a transplant. So are you getting your big water bottles? You've got big water bottles now, haven't you? Then stop drinking all that water, it'll kill you.
13: That is a comedian, Georgie Carroll, who once upon a time was a nurse herself. Hello and welcome, Georgie.
14: Morning, Saskia. How are you going?
13: I'm really well, thanks. You refer to early career nurses as the dolphins. Do you remember being a dolphin yourself?
14: Oh, I was the most enthusiastic dolphin ever. I thought I was the bomb. You know, like at the beginning when you got no skills, but you're almost cosplaying as a nurse at the beginning. You're never more nurse, I reckon, than at the beginning. I knew exactly where I was at. I was so patient and so kind, but pretty useless.
13: Oh, I'm sure that's not true. Your intentions would have been in the right place, Georgie.
14: Yeah. Intentions ain't going to save your life, are they? I got a lot better.
13: What's the next stage after being a dolphin? What happens next?
14: Well, I don't know why I picked sea life creatures. Dolphins at the beginning, then it's penguins. Uh-huh. So penguins is anywhere up to 30 years of nursing.
13: Okay.
14: And everybody loves dolphins, you see. That's the thing. Everybody loves a dolphin, but they can squeak but not rescue things. And then penguins, everybody loves penguins as well. But if you get up close, they're a bit gnarled. And they all waddle because of plantar fasciitis. You know what I mean? They can be a bit vicious, penguins.
13: But they protect each other too. They're always travelling together. They're always in a big huddle.
14: Well, they're in a big huddle, but they keep you in the middle if you're going through some stuff to keep you warm. But then if you're on the outside, they will just peck each other.
13: It's so every penguin for themselves.
14: Yes. And then, of course, there's a it's not the final stage because, you know, but the last stage of their working career.
13: And what's that?
14: And orcas.
13: Oh, the orcas. Majestic.
14: You don't see them very often. But they're knocking around, and when you see them, you just got to stare. They're just magnificent, majestic beasts that are very nurturing, very maternal, but they do look like they'd kill somebody.
13: So at what stage in your nursing career, Georgie, did you decide to swap to comedy? Were you a dolphin and a penguin, or were you an orca? You were a penguin.
14: That's the other thing about being a penguin. So it was 2009. I qualified in 2009. I was just like, it's very common in anything where you are caring for people. So I would fall anything where you've got to minister to the people with relentless pleas for mercy. So that's nursing. It's also teaching. It's lots of things, but, you know, and I find that after about 7 years, you do need a hobby that's nothing to do with anything else other than you. And so some nurses sell Avon or make hats for the royal show, or, you know, everybody will breed cockatoos. mine was doing open mic comedy.
13: I've found in my experience that the friends I have who work in healthcare, be that paramedics or nurses, they all have a wicked sense of humour. And I don't know if that comes before going into healthcare or if that comes as a symptom of working in healthcare.
14: No, I reckon if you are, there's loads of reasons to be drawn to healthcare. I mean, money isn't the big draw, but, you know, migration and money, you know, can draw people into healthcare. But I think if it's just that very basic, I really want to help people, you do tend to have a real nice nature and laugh at the right things. And then the job changes you. It just does. You just see, if you really invested and stayed invested in every single curtain you went behind, you would break very quickly. So you just have to laugh.
13: It is the best medicine.
14: You just have to. You're laughing at the absurdity of life, and and sometimes to break the tension of the cruel stuff and all of those things. But you're right, healthcare. I have been in green rooms with some of the finest comedians, like world-class comedians, you know, and I don't laugh as hard as I used to in the staff room.
13: The pipeline from nurse to comedian should be far more common than it is.
14: far more common, yes.
13: And it's provided you with so much content. I've been watching your comedy online, including, oh my goodness, when you were on Britain's Got Talent and Simon Cowell almost looked stunned watching you. It's almost like he didn't have words. I would have been terrified if I was in your shoes, Georgie.
14: Oh my God. Like when you worked in triage, Simon Cowell is not in any way intimidating. He's just another person. And do you know what? He's super lovely as well.
13: Oh, really?
14: Really, really, really lovely. The whole experience was lovely. But yeah, no, like anything that can happen between conception and afterlife will happen in healthcare.
13: Mm-hmm.
14: It just will. So it is a smorgasbord of comedy. But do you know what? This might be an exclusive. I don't know if I've said this before, but and I don't know if this is shooting myself in the foot. Nothing I say on stage is actually a true story. They all feel very true because anything can happen. And they're not even a variation to the point where I've just changed the name.
13: Really?
14: They're a variation to the point where I might have seen something and then I'm like, oh, and then my brain goes on a little explore of what that interaction could look like. I would never, oh my God, my value of a human that comes into hospital is still more important than me getting the laugh. So so I would never say something, in case you're the person at home who's like, that was me.
13: This is such an exclusive. I've always wondered this about comedians, and I don't think you ever get a straight answer. How much of it is true? How much of it is loosely based on the truth? And how much of it is a total fabrication? But you've been very honest with us right now, Georgie.
14: Yeah, I mean, if it's about my family, and, you know, sometimes when I talk about my kids, it's just anything that any of the kids that I've known have done. The husband's pretty much the husband.
13: So that's true. Why does this mercy not extend to your husband?
14: Well, because he's the husband, isn't he? And do you know what? He's I do have a type, and I just seem to be drawn to a precise, neurotic, nervy man. And he's just hilarious to me. So why wouldn't I? And also, he's an adult. And he can consent to this and all of that. So
13: do you run your jokes past him before you bring them to an audience?
14: He gets a line in every show.
13: Oh, he actually writes a line.
14: He gets to write one line in every show. So if you come to this show, if I talk about javelins and tenpin bowling, that's his.
13: I don't even know what that could be about.
14: Exactly. Well, that's it. Anything that can happen between conception and afterlife. And there's other things that are nursing folklore. So they probably happened to somebody at some point. But I then kind of, you make it so it was about you and you were there and the way the different dolphins, penguins and orcas would react to that situation.
13: Yes.
14: It's a really fun playground in my head.
13: I can only imagine.
14: It's a fun playground working with comedy and healthcare, and they are the best audience. Now, they're not my whole audience, about 40% now. So everybody else comes along now. It's not just for healthcare.
13: Well, it's something that we can all relate to, right? Because even if you don't work in healthcare, chances are you've interacted with healthcare, being a patient yourself or taking care of a family member who's a patient.
14: Yeah, I would say if you ever have met another human and enjoyed them, this is the show for you. Like, it's, although it's pretty bawdy, it's staff room banter. I'm not saying it's not filthy, but it's definitely staff room banter. So it's all the body bits.
13: But that humour is, you know, as old as time. Fart jokes will never get old.
14: This is it.
13: So yeah. As much as we like to think we're an evolved species, I think we still find bodily functions incredibly funny.
14: And healthcare are just

0: packs. They laugh really hard when they get there. They, yeah, it's a shared experience in a room and you get to be part of it. I just really love it.
1: Well, if
0: So,
1: you've ever interacted with another human, this is the show for you. It's called
0: I'd like them.
1: Infections. It's going to be at Canberra Theatre Centre on the 18th of July. That's a Saturday. That's not this weekend. That is next weekend. So, folks, get your tickets online and support Georgie Carroll as she's made an amazing career pivot from nurse to comedian. I think she's probably inspired a few others to do the same. Georgie, it's been such a pleasure chatting to you.
0: Come
1: Thank
0: along,
1: you.
0: Saskia. Bring your team.
1: I will. We've
0: I'll
1: all interacted with another human before, so we all qualify.
0: Right, cool. All right.
1: Thank you so much. Bye-bye.
0: Bye.
1: Georgie Carroll there. Yes, she's a UK comedian who calls Australia home. She made it big on Britain's Got Talent. She made it to the semi-finals. Her show is called Infectious. Check her out online. There's lots of her content there already. And buy a ticket to go see her at the Canberra Theatre Centre on the 18th of July. It is 24 minutes past 10. 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
1: Thank you, Rowan and Evett, who says, I'm currently doing a webinar with New South Wales State Library via Telstra NBN, all things connected here in Evett, Canberra. Well done, Rowan. I'm pleased to hear. Great news. Someone else, this is Gus, says, I know quite a few people use the Canberra to Sydney train to get to cruises and flights out of Sydney. Luckily, it's not cruising season, but the flights, oh dear. Yes, indeed. We do know that the Canberra to Sydney train in both directions has been impacted by this Telstra outage this morning. Transport for New South Wales is working hard to get replacement buses and coaches for all of the services that have been impacted, but it's quite a big job. Lots of those coaches are being sent to Victoria, where they've had huge problems with public transport this morning. So if you do have travel booked on the train between Canberra and Sydney, make sure you're frequently checking the Transport New South Wales communications, which will come through the app or through their website, for any updates on how your journey might be impacted. Now, it is NAIDOC week, and we've been taking you around the capital to all the various celebrations of NAIDOC this week. Today, I'm taking you to Belco Arts, where the artistic director, Monica McInerney, joins us. Good morning and welcome, Monica.
4: Hi, how are you?
1: I'm really well, thanks. You've got five new exhibitions opening. It's a busy time for you. What's happening today?
4: Oh, look, we're actually in the process of just finally installing them, but we do have five really special exhibitions featuring, you know, highly recognised photographer Alana Harris, right through to emerging artists like Leilani Dewis, who's now also brought in her Uncle Thomas Brown Sr.'s shell work as well. And then we have the Yawaj Mara Strong Men, Young Men's Group from Yorubi Yarrowing, who are having a bit of an exhibition debut. And then, of course, we have Uncle Richie as well, who is in the mix. And then in our window gallery, we have the gorgeous work of Corella and Crow, which are Rochelle Turner and Megan Daly, who have, you know, we're doing their 2025 collection from their country to couture, because they're also heading to Darwin this year.
1: Oh, brilliant.
4: To participate.
1: It sounds like you've picked a good range of artists, both local and from out of the area, and a different range of mediums as well. What types of forms of art are included in these exhibitions?
4: Oh, look, we've got, you know, the classic weaving, but we also have the photography, and then we have the fashion, and then, of course, the traditional painting as well. So it was really about sort of bringing a range of different artists so we could share and celebrate that First Nations practice is, you know, beyond painting. It evolves, and it is in so many different ways.
1: Yeah, beautiful. Yeah. And there's so much excellent First Nations art. I'm really pleased to hear that you're really committing to celebrating it at Belco Arts with five new exhibitions. Putting on one exhibition is a big enough job, Monica. You just wanted to make your life a little bit hectic, did you?
4: Oh, no, look, it's core to our business. You know, it's really important that as a community that we celebrate NAIDOC Week. But, I mean, these exhibitions go well beyond NAIDOC. They go well into the end of August. But then, you know,

0: as part of that, and that was a request from community. So it's about working with community to share and tell their stories. And of course, we've got NAIDOC in the North on Saturday. Here as well, where we open up the entire centre, and we have, you know, live performance, we have workshops, there's like 34 different stalls coming, we've got weaving, we've got face painting,
1: there's
0: an opportunity to learn some Ngunnawal language as well, because there's a language workshop, that particular day is very much focused on family, friends coming together to celebrate First Nations culture.
1: Oh, this is wonderful to hear. I'm loving what you've got happening at Belco Arts at the moment, Monica. Thank you so much. Now, these exhibitions will all open this weekend, won't they, Friday night?
0: Yeah, they open on Friday night, but also opening on Friday night, we have three projections as well, because we have our new Afterlight program, and so we have a very specific NAIDOC collection of projections that will be showing throughout the next couple of weeks, from sundown, 6 p.m.-ish, right through to 9 p.m. every night. So if you're walking around the lake at Belco, you have an added bonus.
1: Oh, it sounds beautiful. Well done. Well done to the whole team at Belco Arts. Monica, thanks so much for the chat this morning.
0: You're very welcome. Thank you.
1: Bye-bye. Monica McInerney there, the Belco Arts Artistic Director. We're almost upon your 10:30 headlines with Anna Vito. She'll have an update on this Telstra outage. The CFO, Michael Ackland, was speaking earlier. He was asked whether there's any suspicion of malicious activity being behind the outage. He said at this stage there is nothing to indicate that, and they're continuing to investigate, but they don't have an actual cause for this outage yet. They do not know what the root cause is. They know that there have been potentially thousands of people across Australia impacted. It's been felt on the national level, even though the outage has been intermittent. So perhaps you've experienced that this morning. You've had connection and then you've dropped it again a few times. If you are a Telstra customer, or if you've been trying to shop this morning and you found that difficult because FPOS has been down at a number of businesses, do let me know, 1300 681 666, how all of this has impacted you. Let's get the headlines now. Anna Vito is in the newsroom. Hello.
2: Thanks, Saskia. Telstra has apologised to its customers and says there's no indication of malicious activity behind this morning's outage. The telco says it's made good progress in restoring services, with around 90% of calls and data now flowing across their network. ACT Policing says its ability to receive 000 calls has not been affected by the outage, and it's also still able to field calls to its non-emergency police line. New South Wales Police is advising any Telstra customer who cannot call 000 to try a different device or use a landline or Wi-Fi calling. The Australian government is calling on all parties to uphold the terms of the ceasefire deal in the Middle East after the US launched a series of attacks against Iran and reimposed sanctions on oil sales in response to strikes on three oil tankers in the Strait of Hormuz. Far-right French politician Marine Le Pen is vowing to run for the French presidency next year after a Paris appeal court upheld her conviction for misuse of EU funds but reduced and backdated her five-year ban on holding public office. The Prime Minister Anthony Albanese will meet with the Prime Ministers of PNG, Tonga and Samoa in Brisbane today as he continues his Pacific diplomatic push after a visit to Solomon Islands and Fiji. The Yass Valley Council says it's extremely disappointed by a number of recent thefts of diesel from its earth-moving equipment parked on the roadside, saying it hurts the community and hampers ongoing road maintenance. The Australian Electoral Commission will today announce changes to the boundaries of the ACT's three federal electorates, which it says have been driven by the need to balance current and projected enrolments and projected population growth in Canberra. And the New South Wales captain Isaiah Yeo says the team will be playing for under pressure coach Laurie Daly in tonight's Rugby League State of Origin decider at Lang Park in Brisbane. A sunny day is forecast with a top of 14 degrees. It's 9 degrees now in Tuggeranong, 8 in Dixon, and I'll have more news at 11 o'clock.
1: Gosh, a busy morning for you, Anna Vito, in the newsroom. Yeah, I'm going to let you get back
2: Thank
1: to Thank you. Anna Vito keeping you updated all throughout the morning on the half hour. She's back with more news at 11 o'clock. You are listening to 666, where Scott No Idea on the text line says, good morning, Saskia. I went to an all-boys school. I then went into the military. I then became a nurse. I describe my sense of humour as terminal. Wow. Boom, boom. I gotcha. Thank you, Scott. No idea. Yes, we were hearing from Georgie Carroll, who is a nurse turned comedian, and she's bringing her show Infections to Canberra, to the Canberra Theatre, in about 10 days' time, exactly 10 days' time, the 18th of July, Saturday. She's very fun. I think you'll enjoy her comedy. If, as she says, if you're a human who's interacted with other humans, then this is the show for you. Now it's time to solve our cryptic clue. Caroline is introducing us this morning. Well, it seems as though many of you on the text line already knew, but for those like myself, for whom this is a new person that I'm learning about, sounds like one of the most impressive women in history. My goodness. Caroline, can you please repeat your clue for those who've not yet heard it?
3: I absolutely can, Sass. From the US, this is an abolitionist who negotiated her own release. Born to enslaved parents and forced to work from the age of five, her mother would tell her stories of her siblings that had been captured and sold so that she would have a connection to them. She would also tell them that to look out at the stars at night, and she thought that was because when she would be taken eventually, she could look out at the stars at night and know her mum was looking at the same stars, and that her brothers and sisters were too. At 9 years of age, she was taken from her parents and sold. Being from a Dutch part of New York, she found herself alone, illiterate, and enslaved to abusive owners who spoke only in English and could not understand her Dutch. She was kept from her love because it was not advantageous for enslavers to allow their people to marry enslaved people who were enslaved by somebody else. You want it because the children they bore would go to the woman and the woman's slave owner. So she was forced to marry somebody else. Then she negotiated her own release from her enslaver. On the agreed date that she was to be set free, he reneged on the deal. Isabel took her still nursing infant daughter, Sophie, and walked away, refusing to run. She had to leave behind her young enslaved son, Peter. She sought out an abolitionist who had offered her help previously, and when she arrived, he was on his deathbed. He had friends that could help her, and when her enslaver tracked her down and found her, those people paid for her and her baby Sophia's release. When Peter was just five, the son she'd had to leave behind, his enslaver illegally sold him to Alabama, and she would not stand for this. Though she was illiterate and English was her second language, she mounted a year-long court battle, becoming the first African-American woman to sue a white man to obtain the release of her son from his slavery owner. Abolitionist and feminist, she fought for the recognition of black women's equality and their inclusion in the feminist movement. Her famous quote from her most known speech says, "Ain't I a woman too?" You might think, I don't know, struth. You might need to sleuth. Don't adjourn aloof. Don't spurn her. Proof. She is. And you insert the name.
1: Insert the name. We're going to let Mary from Braidwood do the honours. Hello, Mary. What is the answer today?
4: Mate, I've got no idea.
3: She doesn't know.
1: Oh, I'm sorry, Mary. I thought you were on hold to give us the... Actually, all right, tell us your problems with Telstra while I've got you on the line.
4: Yeah, well, I manage a racehorse training system that uses Telstra to upload all the sessions when the horses work.
1: Yeah.
4: So, normally, when you get an outage like this, I get phone calls from about 4 a.m. to people going, "Oh, it's not working," but they couldn't ring me today because there was no Telstra.
1: Oh no.
4: But it's sort of coming, it's coming and going.
1: Are they all coming through now? Are you getting more calls now, Mary?
4: They're coming through. I don't want the calls, I just want the sessions uploaded.
1: Well, safe travels, Mary. Thanks for the call. Nice to hear from you, as always.
4: And ex-nurse as well, so have a sense of humour also.
1: Oh, honestly, it's so true. In my experience, every single person I know who works in healthcare has a great sense of humour. I think you must need it to survive. Yeah.
4: Thanks,
1: Mary. Bye-bye. Yes, can you help us solve Caroline's cryptic clue? I was impressed by the number of people with the right answer today.
3: Yes.
1: Caroline, tell us who it is.
3: It is Sojourner Truth. She was born Isabel Bomfrey, and she changed her name to Isabel Van Wegens, which was the last name of the Quakers that had helped her get to her freedom. She's phenomenal. And her mum told them stories about her brother Michael, her sister Sophia, who she named her baby after, and her sister Nancy, who had all been taken and sold. And in a church, as a free woman, a man and a woman came up to her and said, "We're your brother and sister." They found her as adults in their 40s. And they said, "Do you remember Nancy?" She was friends with a woman called Nancy at that church who'd just passed away. They were very close. That was also her sister, but she didn't know.
1: Oh, my gosh.
3: Yeah,
1: what a woman. What an absolute woman.
3: Phenomenal.
1: Yeah, I'm really impressed learning about her. Thank you so much for introducing me to her, Caroline.
3: No worries.
1: And well done to everyone who had the right answer this morning, with or without research. Jen OG, you got your right answer in just in the nick of time. It is 21 minutes to 11. Some interesting news just landing in my inbox. There will be some electorate changes for the ACT. Today's announcement confirms that the suburbs of Hughes, Curtin, Garran and Lyons will move from the central electorate of Canberra to the southern electorate of Bean, which unites the Woden Valley into a single electorate. The Molonglo Valley and the suburbs of Hume and Symonston will move the other way from Bean into the electorate of Canberra. So despite earlier boundary changes being proposed, the electorate of Fenner will remain unchanged. A little bit of news for you on some changes to your electorates in the ACT.
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1: I want to play a bit of Dolly Parton for you today because she's in the news. Her musical about her life is heading to Broadway after a successful run in Nashville. I think she's 81 years old now, Dolly Parton. It was hard to choose one song to play. I hope you enjoy this one.

0: Here you come again. Yeah, she's bringing her musical about her life to Broadway. Good on her. I like seeing Dolly Parton succeed. She seems like a nice person. On the text line, someone has asked for the answer to the cryptic clue. It is Sojourner Truth. That is the name of the woman with the remarkable life that Caroline was describing and the answer to today's cryptic clue. And thank you, Pedantic of Farrah. I needed this because I wasn't sure. Simonston is pronounced Simonston, not Simonston. For some reason, that word is always one of those ones that stumps me. You know how you have those words and you're just never quite sure? That's what it is for me. So I needed you this morning, Pedantic of Farrah. That is because of the news that the electorate boundaries are changing in the AC. So for the next federal election, you might be in a new electorate. The suburbs of Hughes, Curtin, Garran and Lyons are moving from the central electorate of Canberra to this southern electorate of Bean. That means the Woden Valley will all be in the one single electorate. And the Molonglo Valley and the suburbs of Hume and Simonston will move the other way from Bean into the electorate of Canberra. Those are the changes that have just been announced today. It is 16 minutes to 11 and it is school holidays, as I'm sure many of you are well aware. Perhaps you are looking for things to do. I think Bronwyn Saunders might have a few ideas for us. Bronwyn is an author. She's also responsible for the fun at the Australian National Botanic Gardens. Hello, good morning and welcome.
1: Good morning.
0: Thank you so much for coming in today. It's school holidays time, which can be mega stressful for a lot of people. For you, how is it? Is it a moment of excitement?
1: Oh, July is my favourite time of the year.
0: Really? Why is that?
1: Because they get the megafauna out and put them across the gardens. And this year, the theme is megafauna hunt. And I encourage the children to megafauna hunt with me. We look with our eye. We hunt with our eyes and our cameras.
0: Oh, are they supplied as part of the hunt?
1: No. However,
0: this is a sophisticated hunt.
1: No. Well, most people have cameras on their phones. You can collect all of these stamps. There's nothing more fun than stamps, and you don't have to be a child.
0: For our listeners at home who unfortunately can't see this this hunt map that you're holding, what are the types of things that we're looking for in this megafauna hunt?
1: Okay, so they've got 12 of the megafauna out, not their full collection this year, so just a smaller selection, but the best thing is this year, it's completely accessible. You don't have to climb up the eucalypt lawn, which is quite high. You don't have to go anywhere else. It's flat. It's all like, it's good for prams, it's good for wheelchairs, anyone can come and it's so much fun.
0: And so what are these megafauna made from? Where are they hiding? They're lurking in between the trees, are they?
1: Oh, I definitely think that we've unfrozen them. I don't really think that they're statues because Procoptodon has eaten all of the leaves around it. And, you know.
0: The names are so good. What was that one? Say it for me again.
1: That was Procoptodon. That's Procoptodon. The largest ever kangaroo.
0: How large are we talking?
1: About 3 metres.
0: Holy moly, I would not want to come face to face with one of those. 3 metres?
1: Yep.
0: 3 metre boxing kangaroo. What else have we got?
1: We've got Diprotodon, of course.
0: Diprotodon. I don't know about Diprotodon.
1: Oh, Diprotodon. I happen to have a Diprotodon tooth here with me, Saskia.
0: That's a tooth?
1: That's one of their two front teeth.
0: How? That's like 20 centimetres long.
1: So di means two. Proto means first, so two first, and don't means tooth, two first tooth. Do you think they were named after their two front teeth, Saskia?
0: I thought so, yes.
1: No! Guess what? They also have tusks inside their mouth. They're hardworking, not show-off elephant tusks. These are hardworking digging tusks inside their mouth.
0: Inside the jaw?
1: Inside the jaw, and so that's what they're named after.
0: No way!
1: Yeah!
0: Okay, what else have we got?
1: Oh, and each one of them has a superpower. Okay, and it is so much fun. I get to tell everyone. So I recommend, and I do extend it from babies all the way up to people that are about, you know, 200, because we don't want to offend David Attenborough, because they did have to extend the age. So 2 to 200, or 2 months to 200, it is cold. But the reason they put the animals out at this time is so that they feel at home, because they lived in the Ice Age.
0: This is
1: the coldest time in Canberra.
0: Do you think this is still too warm for them? Oh. The Ice Age would have been freezing.
1: Well, it was starting to warm up and seasonality was starting to come in.
0: They'll adapt.
1: And it's so much fun. So I do three talks. Essentially, I get there at 10. My first official talk starts at 10:30. And then that one's generally about Diprotodont Insights with Bronwyn Saunders. At 11:30, I just switch to the other animals. At 11:30, I talk about kangaroo locomotion. And yes, I do play a bit of Kylie.
0: You have to, of course. With the word locomotion, that only starts a thought for one thing, doesn't
1: because,
0: it?
1: Because, you know, it does have that nice line in there, you've got to hop. And so we talk about whether or not the Pleistocene Stetheran kangaroos, which are very different to the macropod kangaroos of today,
0: yeah,
1: whether they were hopless monsters or if they were hopperific.
0: Surely they could hop.
1: No.
0: They couldn't.
1: No. There's a whole thing. It does take a time.
0: They call themselves kangaroos and
1: yes,
0: they couldn't hop.
1: And they didn't
0: surely
1: eat
0: that's
1: grass.
0: Part
1: they
0: of the criteria.
1: Leaves. And they used to pull them down. And we talk about evolution and how their fingers got longer so they could use it as a grappling hook to bring the leaves down to their mouth. Nom, nom, nom, nom, nom.
0: I want to attend one of your talks. This sounds so much fun. Yeah. Do you have a favourite example, Bronwyn, of megafauna?
1: A favourite example?
0: Well, it must be like choosing your favourite child or your favourite movie.
1: Diprotodon is like the favourite because that's where the book is. The book is on diprotodons. And I can't tell you. I'm writing the next book, Saskia. I can't tell you. The one I'm writing about now is right
0: you want
1: now
0: to tell
1: my
0: me.
1: Immediate favourite. I do, but I'm not allowed. Oh, it's
0: publishers.
1: More megafauna. It's more megafauna.
0: Okay, but no, I'm not going to get you in
1: no,
0: trouble. I'm not
1: no,
0: going to make you say
1: in trouble.
0: No.
1: But essentially, so on the website, it says I talk at 10:30, 11:30 and 1. Essentially, I just change topics. I just continue to talk. So if you're not there on time, don't worry, because I know what it's like getting out of the house, either with the child or with the person you're caring for.
0: Mm-hmm. Yeah.
1: It takes sometimes a long time. Don't worry about being late. I just get to the end and start over. And it's not all the same, even if you came last year.
0: Just dip in whenever you can.
1: Because you won't remember all the facts. Every speech I give on a different day is on any day is different from the last one.
0: How do you remember all the facts, Bronwyn?
1: Oh, well, with the Diprotodon, I've been doing this one for about 6 years. And I'm now into, this will be day 2, 3, 4 and 5 over the weekend. 2, 3, 4 and 5. Friday, Saturday, Sunday.
0: Mm-hmm.
1: Anyway, and essentially I just keep going. And then at the end at 1 o'clock, we work out who is the Pleistocene champion, reptile champion.
0: How do you get to be the Pleistocene champion?
1: The Pleistocene reptile champion. You get to be there. I tell you about the strengths and weaknesses of the land crocodile and the giant goanna megalania.
0: The strengths and weaknesses.
1: Yep. And then the audience gets to vote.
0: Oh.
1: Yeah, no, I just tell you the truth. Nothing but the
0: you
1: truth.
0: <don't>,
1: Sorry,
0: you
1: I was holding up the tooth.
0: You don't have a bias? You don't have a preference?
1: I don't know. But sometimes what the facts tend to favour megalania, but people just go, nah, the crocodile, mate. Nothing beats a croc.
0: It's hard to, isn't
1: it? It's truly Australian, the way yes. we go, nah, nah, nah, mate, it's the croc.
0: How big is this croc that you're describing?
1: The one at the gardens is about 5 metres long.
0: Oh, my goodness.
1: So is the megalania.
0: So we have
1: so this 5 metre
0: long crocodiles. Oh, my gosh.
1: And it was a land crocodile. So, you know, knock on your door. Nom.
0: You're kidding.
1: Nom, nom, nom, nom.
0: Between that and a 3 metre tall kangaroo, I just feel quite scared by all of this.
1: And Diprotodon is the largest marsupial that ever did live. It's 2,700 kilos.
0: Oh, my God.
1: So it looks like a wombat, but it has much longer legs. They're not directly related, okay? I know in the quiz, yes. Yes, they are related to koalas and kangaroos and wombats.
0: Mm-hmm.
1: Yeah, but, I mean, they're marsupial.

0: I can just tell how passionate you are about all of this, Bronwyn. You're absolutely beaming. This is your passion.
1: Yeah, yeah. And I have to thank Sue Whiting. She was my mentor while I was writing Diprotodon. And she's like, no, you can't just be in a cave. You have to do a real life one. People don't know what a Diprotodon is. And since then, it's like, right, everyone has to know. big and shout out to the Narracourt Caves and the other people that are near megafauna fossil remains. Yeah.
0: This is awesome. I think you are going to bring so much joy to families across Canberra this school holidays. When can we come and see you? Do we have to book or can we can just show
1: just
0: up, right?
1: Yeah. The only thing, it's free. Just come and get your bit of paper so you can do the treasure map and get all the stamps.
0: Yep.
1: Because that's so much fun.
0: Well, that's the most important
1: bit. Oh, no. You'll need to take a break so you can stay because I do have a lunch between 12:30 and 1, but there's a cafe there so you can take a break. Just take the day. And if it's raining, it doesn't matter because then they put me in the theatreette and I get to talk anyway.
0: There's always a wet weather plan. Nothing is going to get between Bronwyn Saunders and Megafauna Education.
1: Not this July.
0: Absolutely
1: and
0: not.
1: And if anyone wants to do it as a group, they just need to contact me and because I have space this month and the animals are there all month.
0: All month?
1: All month. See, all July. Yeah.
0: This is wonderful. I've enjoyed learning just a little bit from you this morning. I feel scared by it, Bronwyn. I've got to say,
1: you've got to come.
0: It's sort of baffling to me that is what walked upon this earth before us.
1: Oh, like, and
0: these
1: they were awesome.
0: Mega monsters.
1: And as I said, you have to learn each one of their superpowers. They each have one. Like Diprotodon, right, it's got two holes in its nostrils.
0: Yeah.
1: Right, two holes.
0: Yeah. But like
1: no,
0: us.
1: But it's got no bridge in the center.
0: Oh, so it's like Voldemort.
1: Hole. It's a big hole. It's just
0: it's
1: inside.
0: Just one big hole.
1: It's a nose.
0: Yeah.
1: But inside it's one cavity. And because of that, it was able to smell water. Magic happens in the nose. I know that's not quite CSIRO publishing facts, but that's how I understand it. There's special nose magic that happens. And it's able to smell water.
0: that's a very useful skill.
1: Yeah,
0: I feel like I know roughly. Can we smell water? I don't know.
1: Well, in the Pleistocene age, because the water would disappear and dry out and move along, you'd had to be able to smell water because the protodons needed to drink it.
0: Well, absolutely, yeah. Crucial to survival.
1: And
0: I like that superpower if that's not something that we possess. I'd also like the superpowers of the 3-meter tall kangaroo.
1: I think
0: that could come in handy.
1: Yeah. And I do have to tell you, the tail is shorter with the Procoptodon. And so it uses it for balance just like a T-Rex and we get to do this whole... And so it would walk like this and, yeah, and there's a whole balancing thing and I look ridiculous.
0: But it would need to be longer because of
1: everything
0: being in proportion.
1: Because it's bipedal, it walks with 2 feet, one after the other. Because when you hop and you're a macropod kangaroo, you land with your feet both bang, bang, bang.
0: Huge thud. Yep.
1: Yeah.
0: Don't want to be underneath.
1: No. Definitely not underneath the Diprotodon either. But... But they can actually move them independently. Not that macropods can't move their feet independently when they're not moving, to scratch and itch and that sort of thing. Mm. But they tend to land with them at the same time. But these guys can just walk like you and I, and they walk bipedally.
0: So perplexing to try and imagine that.
1: It is so
0: much
1: fun.
0: It sort of sounds like a joke, doesn't it?
1: No.
0: On the text line from Gus. Gus says, 2,700 kilograms, you were mentioning earlier.
1: Yeah.
0: Sounds like me after I discovered carbs during lockdown, says Gus. Gus, no way. No way. Oh, Bronwyn, this sounds like so much fun. Thank you for bringing some joy into the studio today.
1: No,
0: lovely to meet you.
1: Thank you.
0: Bronwyn Saunders, author and your intrepid guide to megafauna fun at the Australian National Botanic Gardens these school holidays. Go along to one of her sessions. She's running 3 per day. Even if it's raining, she will be there. Rain, hail or shine, you cannot get between Bronwyn's love of megafauna. Absolutely not. It is 3 minutes to 11, almost time for me to say goodbye. From 12:30 today, Emma Bickley will be keeping you company on the afternoon show. Hi, Em.
2: Hi, Sass. I'm sorry I'm late. Ross was doing the most beautiful concert for all of the office.
0: You're kidding. No. What was he singing?
2: No, I was just singing it. He'd written a song for our producer, James Vandermeer, and he was performing.
0: An original song?
2: Well, he'd adapted an existing song. Look.
0: What is going on
2: out
0: there?
2: What happens in the office stays in the office.
0: What chaos.
2: Speaking of what goes on in there, Saskia, if I ask you to imagine a red apple that's spinning around, can you do that?
0: Yes.
2: Some people can't. And it's not
0: this
2: a problem.
0: Oh, I know what this is called. Hold
2: Aphantasia.
0: On. That's it. Aphantasia.
2: Not to be confused with the Disney film Fantasia, completely different concept. So aphantasia is when you don't have a mind's eye. You can't see anything in your head. There's no voice saying thoughts to you. And I've got to get to the bottom of this because I can see the apple. I mean, I can't see it. Like, it's not in front of me, but I definitely know it's there.
0: You
2: I can see
0: picture
2: the detail.
0: It. Yeah.
2: Plenty of people can't. So we're going to be talking to an expert about the mind's eye, and I am just so keen for as many people as possible to text in and tell me whether they have that mind's eye. Can they hear their voice in their head talking through a concept,
0: and perhaps you've never thought about this before, and today's the day that you realise that your brain operates differently to some others.
2: So aphantasia is the name of it clinically, but we just want to know, apparently there's gradations of people who have more or less, I don't even know if imagination's the right word, but it'll be fascinating. So I want people to start texting in 0467 922 666. On Afternoons, we're exploring your mind's eye.
0: Oh, what a tease. Thank you, Em. Thank you so much for your company today. Big shout out to Caroline O'Brien. It is 11 o'clock news time.
3: It's just Mau Boy. 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
4: ABC News with Anna Vito. Telstra has apologised for this morning's nationwide network outage, with most services restored. Telstra says the fault appears to have been caused by a synchronisation failure across data centres, although the root cause is still being investigated. Melbourne and Sydney have been the worst affected cities, with public transport grinding to a halt and many card payments failing. Telstra CFO Michael Ackland says the system is able to trace any failed 000 calls and has been conducting welfare checks on anyone affected.
5: 000 calls follow different settings in our network, and therefore they were not impacted in the same way. We have seen a small number of reports that we are investigating. We know that customers rely on our connectivity, and this has caused many issues, and it's been a big disruption to many people's days, and we apologise for that.
4: Transport Canberra says its journey planning services are coming back online after this morning's outage. Buses are restarting their systems when possible throughout the morning, and light rail services are appearing as expected. MyWay Plus card validators for tapping on and off were not affected by the outage. Meanwhile, Transport for New South Wales says travellers can expect long delays in travelling between Sydney and Canberra today due to the Telstra outage. Trains are not running on the Southern Highlands line between Campbelltown, Mossvale and Goulburn, preventing the arrival of a service which was due to depart Canberra around midday. Acting Coordinator General at Transport New South Wales, Matt Longland, says regional trains which lost phone connection with the control centre early this morning were brought to a halt.
6: We've had delays to the service travelling to Canberra, just on the edge of the metropolitan network in Sydney, and the one coming in the opposite direction into Sydney from Canberra was impacted at Goulburn.
4: Some of the ACT's electoral boundaries will change at the next federal election after a redistribution by the Electoral Commission. The suburbs of Hughes, Curtin, Garran and Lyons will move from the central electorate of Canberra to the southern electorate of Bean, unifying the Woden Valley. The Molonglo Valley and the suburbs of Hume and Symonston will move from Bean into Canberra. The northern ACT electorate of Fenner will not be changed. Iranian state media says several people have been injured by shrapnel from enemy projectiles as the US launches fresh strikes. Here's Sarah Amir.
7: Iran is accusing the US of targeting fishing piers where civilians were located in the country's south. Washington says it's imposing heavy costs on Tehran for attacking three commercial shipping vessels crewed by civilians in the Strait of Hormuz. An American official has told the Reuters news agency the latest US attacks are hitting Iran's air defense, coastal surveillance systems, and surface-to-air missiles, among other targets. The strikes come in the middle of the state funeral for Iran's supreme leader, Ali Khamenei, who was assassinated in joint US-Israeli attacks that launched the war.
4: 18 people have been injured by two explosions in central Damascus in Syria. The blasts took place near the Four Seasons Hotel where the French President Emmanuel Macron had been staying. French officials say Mr. Macron is safe and did not hear the explosions. He's holding talks with Syrian President Ahmed al-Sharra, becoming the first European Union leader to visit the country following the fall of the Assad regime. No group has claimed responsibility for the attack, but Syria's interior Ministry says an initial lead pointing to those responsible has been discovered. The ACT's top cop has acknowledged police officers' frustrations with current bail laws, but says magistrates have to consider multiple factors in assessing applications and make difficult decisions. The Australian Federal Police Association has said members want proposed changes to the Bail Act to remove the presumption of bail for serious offences and for bailed individuals. Chief Police Officer Scott Lee says a significant proportion of crime in Canberra is related to recidivism.
8: Particularly where we are talking about particularly violent incidents around aggravated burglaries, which we know then leads to dangerous driving and some of the real concerns around dangerous driving and the risks that that creates for the public.
4: And anticipation is building ahead of tonight's Rugby League State of Origin decider in Brisbane. Maroons coach Billy Slater says his squad's ready, but he expects New South Wales will be tough to beat.
9: I'd be surprised if they don't play well. They're a good team. They always have been. I've been in and around this environment for long enough to know that the opposition are a quality outfit and we respect them highly.
4: A sunny day with a forecast top of 14 degrees in Canberra today. It's 9 degrees now in Tuggeranong and in Dixon. ABC News.
10: So there I was in Auntie Jean's frock.
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21: Today, in the 50th anniversary of NAIDOC Week, I wanted to bring you my conversation with Dr. Anita Heiss. Anita is a Wiradjuri woman who grew up in Matraville, which is a working-class suburb in Sydney near Botany Bay. Today, Anita lives in Brisbane. She spent much of her life pushing quite successfully against people's expectations of the kind of woman that some people think she ought to be. She's described herself as a concrete Koori with Westfield dreaming. The traditional lands of her people are in central west New South Wales, in the Bathurst region. This land was isolated from the British settlers who came over with the First Fleet until 1814, when a road was built over the Blue Mountains and the town of Bathurst was founded. Contact between the Wiradjuri people and the first few British settlers was, at first, reasonably friendly. But the local people were eventually violently evicted from their lands to make way for sheep and cattle stations. This marked the start of the Bathurst War, a frontier war between the Wiradjuri and the British. The most famous of the Aboriginal leaders at the time was a warrior named Windradyne, whom the British called Saturday because that was the day when most of his raids took place. Anita's written a novel, which is an epic historical fiction rooted in those events, and Windradyne is at the heart of it. It's also a love story that has to hold its lovers together in an upended world. Anita Heiss's book is called Direa Awata.
22: Hello.
21: It's lovely to have you back.
22: Thank you very much.
21: A concrete Koori with Westfield dreaming. Now, I think I know what that means. What does that mean to you?
22: Well, it just means I embrace my urbanity. It's meant to be funny. It's satirical. People don't need to be offended or be upset or think too seriously about that. And it was something I coined probably that million years ago when we first spoke. So it's something that was used when I was much, much younger.
21: Heiss is a very European name. Mm. It's your dad's name. Tell me about your dad.
22: Yeah, my dad, Joseph Heiss. So Heiss means hot in German, so I'm never changing my surname because when I go into classes and teachers say to me, what would you like the students to call you, Auntie Nita? And I go, well, Auntie Nita, Dr. Hot, whatever.
21: Lady Hotness, Lady, perhaps.
22: You know, Professor Hot, Prof Hot. My father was born in a little country town called St. Michael in the Lungau in Salzburg, the base of the Kutchberg Mountain in

0: 1936, and in his late teens, I think he was 20 when he got an assisted passage out to Australia on a ship and met my mum at a party in Pagewood. He couldn't even speak English then. He was a carpenter by trade. And to get jobs back then, he would have to knock up, for example, a little stool, a little milking stool, because he went to Tasmania for 2 years to pay off his fare. And he'd have to knock up a stool to prove his handiwork, right? And then he comes back to Sydney. He's living in Pagewood with other Austrians, people I grew up with that we regard as family, and met Mum. And, you know, she just giggled because he was speaking in German or an Austrian dialect, which I will say my mum now speaks. And he stalked my mum back in early 60s.
1: But, in a charming way.
0: Well, in those days it was called courting. However, like I talk to kids in schools, I'm going, do not follow women. Do not sit in your car outside a nightclub. But because he didn't have the language skills, he didn't feel comfortable. And all the couriers would go dancing in Australian Hall on a Friday night. And he would just wait for mum. And mum tells me these stories where she would say, the girls would say, Ilse, is that Joe behind us on his motorbike, you know, following the taxi or whatever? He would just wait for her out the front and follow her home. And that was what my sort of thing my father would do. And my mum tells me that one time her parents said, oh, for goodness sake, go and speak to that man. He's been driving up and down the street and sitting on the doorstep since 5 o'clock this morning. And so he was committed from day one. And my mum was raised very, very Catholic. So she wouldn't have been easy. And she had like all these older brothers and so forth. She was the baby of the family. And when they first met, is it okay if I just tell you this story? Because
1: yeah.
0: I think it's the greatest love story ever, which is why I'm still single, because I want what I grew up with. I've seen this. It's absolute love, respect, completely different human beings. So my dad had spoke very little English. He was forced to learn it really quickly because he just fell in love with my mum. My mum was living with my great aunt Mary in Redfern at the time. My mum told me that their first date, they went to the Lawson Street Theatre. And I'm sure mum told me they saw a Greek film. I'm like, well, neither of them spoke Greek. Mum didn't speak German. Dad didn't speak English. And I thought, oh, no, there must have been pashing, which is not allowed, right? Not on the cards. And but my great aunt Mary said to my mum, you know, you have to be careful. You know, these new Australians, they carry knives. You know, because racism went both ways back in the day. And I'll never forget that. It was a time when there was racism against migrants as well, obviously. And so I think they were bonded by being different in society. They also had a very strong, really, really strong work ethic. And I got that from both my parents.
1: But isn't that just rationalising something?
0: Is
1: that
0: it?
1: Really, well, insofar as clearly your father took one look at your mother and thought, I need her in my life.
0: Yeah, and he was a long way from his family, and my mum's family became his family. But, you know, she tells me these stories. She said, oh, you know, my mum didn't know what spaghetti was. Like, why would she know what spaghetti was? And my father went out to fatten her up because she was so skinny. My mother's wedding dress fit me when I was in fourth class. She was so thin, and he wanted to fatten her up. And she said, oh, what is this? And he said, spaghetti. And he told her it grew on trees, so she believed him. And I just love these things because the innocence and the naivety

0: and then on Brungle mission in Brungle, and then moves to the city and meets this Austrian man who apparently went out for beers the night before the ship was sailing, and he was meant to go to Canada and he got on the wrong boat.
1: Well, you don't know if that's true.
0: My dad couldn't ski. My dad couldn't swim. My dad had no sporting capacity whatsoever, but brilliant craftsman in terms of being a cabinet maker and so forth. And excellent dad jokes.
1: So you grew up in Matraville then, which is near Laperouse, where Aboriginal people have been for tens and tens of thousands of years.
0: Yeah.
1: And what was the house like you grew up in?
0: So dad made everything, pretty much. So, you know, throughout the house, beautiful handiwork, woodwork and tables. And I've got one of the tables that he crafts. It's got like a heart, burnt heart in this wood. So we'd have these Austrian plaques from all the states of Austria alongside boomerangs and landscapes. And in the kitchen's this big photo behind glass of the some this barbarian castle and so forth.
1: So since he's used to doing everything himself, was he a thrifty man?
0: He was so tight. It's not funny. I taught my dad how to spend money, and he was horrified if I would use a credit card. He said, I was paying for my car one day, like, serves. What did you use a credit card for? I said, Dad, I pay my rent with a credit card. He was horrified. If you cannot pay cash, you can't have it. But I remember in primary school buying probably carnations from the local florist at Malabar and waiting at the end of the street to give them to Dad, to give to Mum. And then this, I'll never forget this, because for my father, this was a really big thing because he was tight. My father built the first skateboard ramp at Bondi Beach because he worked for Waverley Council for decades, right? He had the Waverley Council combi, which was used for the libraries to move the library books around from libraries in Waverley. And he was known as Joe the Carpenter. Everyone knew Joe the Carpenter in the white combi van, right? So Joe the Carpenter, Uncle Joe, Big Joe, that's what he was known as. So he knew everybody. Everybody knew him. One time he'd forgotten his wallet and it was Valentine's Day, right? And he borrowed $20 from Emmy, from George, who was the famous lifeguard down there, to buy my mum roses. And so that was a huge deal. Like, I love that he did that because he would never do it. And even if he would go without lunch rather than ask somebody for money to buy lunch, right? So he did that. But my dad, like, he would buy a card for mum and then leave it in the paper bag and put it on the kitchen table, maybe not anything written on it. And I just love that. Yeah, I love that.
1: You write in your memoir that he could yodel. Did he ever yodel around the house?
0: I don't know why I said that. I went to primary school one day and I said, yeah, my dad will come up and yodel. And then Mum come home and said, Anita's told the teacher going to yodel. No, well, Mum, and then leave it in the paper bag and put it on the kitchen table, maybe not anything written on it. And I just love that. Yeah, I love that.
1: You write in your memoir that he could yodel. Did he ever yodel around the house?
0: I don't know why I said that. I went to primary school one day and I said, yeah, my dad will come up and yodel. And then Mum come home and said, Anita's told the teacher going to yodel. No, well, not officially.
1: Oh, you just said that at school?
0: Yeah, I think I said that at school. But I tell you what, on Christmas Day, though, every year, he never... My dad never said he was really homesick, but we listened to Johann Strauss and Mozart and everything every Christmas. So that's what we would have playing. And every Christmas, we still do it, we have schnitzel, right? That's our Christmas fare. None of this turkey stuff. Yeah.
1: So that's your dad.
0: That's my dad.
1: Then is your mum, Elsie. What was she like?
0: Elsie Mary Williams.
1: What do people say when you say you're her daughter?
0: Oh, can I tell you? People who don't even know my mum ask about her constantly. They tell me how much they love her and why they love her, because my mum, she's just a joy to be around. She's very kind and compassionate and gentle, and she's always dignified. Well, when there's other people than family around, like, she'll let you know what she thinks, but she would never shame anybody publicly. She will listen before she responds, and she taught me to be dignified in the face of adversity.
1: But she carries herself well.
0: Yeah, she carries herself well. All my old people do. All my elders do. And so I think it's the younger generations, because we're so angry about how our old people were treated, that we have this different level of confrontation within us. And my mum was very passionate about the church.
1: Yeah. How involved was she in the church?
0: Well, she was key to the establishment of the Aboriginal Catholic Ministry in Sydney with Father Frank Fletcher. So she was key to setting up the Reconciliation Church at Laperouse, which was the first time a physical building and space had been gifted, for want of a better word, to the Aboriginal community. She's welcomed two popes to Australia.
1: She welcomed
0: as in terms of, you know, welcoming them to country and city and so forth.

0: The one was at the race course, 1995.
1: Right.
0: We've got a house full of Pope photos, mum and Pope photos. If you came in the house, all you need to do is just say something about Catholicism or ask about the Pope and you're in, and she'll do the tour of the Pope photos. Like, we have very different views on the church, and it's the one thing that we have argued about over the years, but I'm, you know, mature enough to know that whatever brings people comfort and faith. But so she welcomed Benedict. So we watch it on the news, my friends and I, on the TV, like it's live to air on something. Anyway, and she leans in and I don't know, they do some sort of headbutt thing to do, and like, people are testing me, sure, mum, like trying to tongue kiss the Pope. But she speaks to him in German. But she also went to the 1998 Synod, and all these people are coming and whispering to the Pope, and so all these sets of rosary beads appear, and he blesses all these sets of rosary beads. So she gives me a set of rosary beads, and I carry these rosary beads because I have this view that if, and I travel too much for work, that if anything happens, if the plane goes down, I'll survive and I will be the Stuart diver, because I need to write the story, and those rosary beads are going to save me.
1: Today, it's my conversation with author and academic Dr. Anita Heiss. You write in your memoir that as a kid growing up in Matraville, walking home from school was a bit of a fraught exercise.
0: Yeah.
1: Who were these kids that gave you a hard time?
0: Isn't it funny, Richard, that there's moments that happen in your life that stay with you forever, and unfortunately they're often the bad ones. So I went to a little school called St. Andrew's at Malabar, with a Pizza Hut church, we used to call it. And these are also in the days when people walked to and from school. Like, it was completely normal for a 5 or 6-year-old to walk a kilometre to school. And I ended up living next door to this school called Soldier Settlement in Matraville on Lawson Street. And there'd be this gang of boys, and one was the name of Troy. And, you know, I was a little kid. They were clearly older than me and big, and they were boys. So there was this absolute fear, because they were boys and they were older and they were bigger. And they would sing out, you know, I don't want to use the word, but ABO, and they used to say ABO, Coon, Chocolate Drop, Cocoa Pop, and all these sort of things. And I didn't even know what those words meant, right? And it got to the point I'd just go home crying. And I remember my mum just saying to me, they're just jealous you've been kissed by the sun, because I was at least the only brown kid around. And I literally believed that the sun had puckered up and kissed me. So I'm like, yeah, they're just jealous. And the next time I see them, I was like, you're just jealous.
1: And how old were you at the time?
0: I would say I was 6.
1: Was it the first time you think that someone was telling you who you were supposed to be in this world?
0: No. I remember kindergarten at that school, where my sister said to one of her friends, oh, and my sister's a really good counter. She can count to 100. And the person said, wow, that's really good counting for an ABO. So this expectation was that we were not smart and couldn't do those sort of things. And I remember, okay, so back then you would have been called a dibba-dobber, but I, the next day I'm in the classroom and I'm in the middle of my mum and the teacher of that class, and she's saying to me, tell me who said it. So there was at least some action from the school going, that's not how we speak here. Whether or not that was because they understood that this was racism, or because you just didn't behave like that as a Catholic and a Christian. And I would say that would have been the same in my high school as well, that not necessarily that we're anti-racist, but as Christians, we do not speak poorly to each other. And I remember being in second class, I think it was, and the best-looking boy in the class, and I would have said we were mates. I had a 50cc Honda, 50cc, so I became the popular girl with the boys. They wanted to come and go on the minibike. But I remember him coming out and calling me an ABO at some point for some reason. I don't even know why. But all the mothers knew each other, because they all did the church thing together, or they played tennis or whatever they did together. And I must have told Mum that night, because then she's rung up this mother, and must have said, Anita's come home very upset, but we don't use that language in this house. And then he came up and apologised to me the next day. So in hindsight, there was direct action in those moments where I was upset by words that I didn't understand, because they never came with any meaning. So, I mean, my parents didn't sit me down and say, you're an Aborigine, you're this, you're that. You know, they just dealt with the fallout of crap that happened around us. And I never saw my parents as black and white. I just saw my mother was absolutely beautiful, and my father was always covered in sawdust. That's how I remember them.
1: It sounds like the thing you've just told me is about again and again, a recurrent theme in your life. People will say, Anita, you're this, you're that. So

0: you're going to be this, that, or the other thing, and you can't be that thing. Mm. And if you do that other thing, then that's done in bad faith.
1: Or if you do the other thing, if you succeed. So I work from a position of excellence. I'm surrounded by First Nations peoples who are at the top of their field, whatever that field is, or they're just working hard at whatever they do. And, you know, I had a court case against a journalist, I use that term loosely, some years ago, and that was really about other people wanting to prescribe who we are and how capable we are, what we look like, where we live, what our beliefs are, where we should go to school, what we should look like, rather than us saying, hey, we define who we are. And there's going to be a public conversation about identity and who we are, what we look like, where we work, and so forth. We're going to drive that conversation. And I want to put us as an author into the literary landscape the way that I see my people, myself, my colleagues, my friends, my family. Like, people say to me, gee, you write men as if they're really kind and nice. I go, well, the men in my world are. So I'm just writing about the people that I know. And that, I mean, through my writing, I also want to show that you can coexist peacefully when there is respect and love. So Yinjimata Bunurubul, my father and my mother taught me that. My dad had no idea about who my mother was. He was an uneducated man. He didn't finish school. Mum finished her certificate of basic adult education at 41 or something at Randwick TAFE. So, you know, what they had in common were shared family values, the importance of family and supporting each other, and a hard work ethic. I have always been, as I got older, incredibly conscious, very, very, very conscious of what my parents sacrificed for me. My mum worked 16 years of a night at the Matraville drive-in, come home 10 o'clock, 11 o'clock at night, and then would iron and make lunches till 3 in the morning, right? My father would leave home at 6, 6.30 in the morning, come home in the afternoon covered in sawdust, have afternoon tea, go back out into his garage. He'd be working till

0: they never had, because they knew that the only way that we would have the best lives was to have a good education. Then I did my PhD, but I'll never forget my PhD. I lived down the road from my parents. I used to use their printer and their ink, and I printed my PhD out as on yellow paper, draft, 130,000 words. So that's a lot of words. And my father said to me, oh, what's this? I said, oh, that's my draft PhD. He said, well, it's not very much, is it? But he had no idea. I said, that's four filing cabinet drawers worth of information and years of research. But how would he know? Like, he didn't finish school. He's a carpenter by trade. But when I graduated, and I graduated out at University of Western Sydney, so mum and dad come out to the graduation, hasn't started. And my dad's got this three-piece suit on. This is a man, he's in stubbies, blue singlet, work boots, covered in sawdust, Brill Cream, right?
1: So what was it for him to dress up in a three-piece suit?
0: It was a big deal. Like, you know, he very, very rarely wore a suit. And so he comes in and he's really sharp in this grey suit. And then he buys me the plaque and he gets orders all the photos and he buys me the graduation bear thing, which I have in my Holden Cascada in the back seat, if you don't mind, driving around with me. And I said to my brother, because my dad's tight, don't forget, because he's put five kids through school, right? I said, Dad, did Dad like win some money or something? He said, Mark said, no, Anita, he's just very proud of you. So I'm so glad that I graduated, because that day was for them. And then we all went out for lunch in Glebe, and there was my supervisor and some very good friends of mine and mum and so forth. And we had this lovely lunch. And then all of a sudden, Dad's disappeared. He's paid the bill, also a big deal, because he's paid the bill and he's left.
1: So hang on, where's your father gone?
0: He went home.
1: He'd just had enough?
0: He'd reached his social capacity for the day. He paid the bill and he left and went. It's like, where did Dad go? Oh, he's gone.
1: He gave you everything he had out of that day.
0: That memory is in my top 10 memories of my life, yeah.
1: Now, did you have any traditional language as a kid?
0: No, I didn't, Richard. I started learning the Wiradjuri language at the age of 50. I got invited to go and present in the course at Charles Sturt University on Wiradjuri country in Wagga Wagga. And one of the subjects in the course was nation building. And I presented in that class. And then Dr. Uncle Stan Grant.
1: Like Stan Grant. Dad, the Stan Grant, yes. We know from the telly, yes.
0: Yes, and so Uncle Stan Grant, he's our patriarch of language in terms of all the material we've got here. And the late Dr. John Rutter had pulled together a whole lot of resources, the dictionary, grammar book. We have so many resources. We are very, very fortunate.
1: And is it because of his Stan Grant Senior that the Wiradjuri language is one of the most fully recovered and constituted Indigenous languages in
0: Australia?
1: I would
0: say absolutely, hands down. And he has created this beautiful core group of other language teachers, so Letitia Harris, Yari Lambshead, Lloyd Dolan, Aunty Elaine Lomas, who's Uncle Stan Grant's sister, so we call her Bajaja or Aunty Swanee because she's a mad Swans fan. And there's been, over the years, many cohorts now, hundreds of people, non-Indigenous people as well, who have gone through the Wiradjuri Language, Culture and Heritage course, a grad cert at Charles Sturt University.
1: I can't think of a more important cultural enterprise in this country than this. Can you?
0: No, and I can't.
1: Okay, so you go into the Wiradjuri and you would have gone in, I know, no doubt, with all your heart and soul, but man, it's hard to learn a new language after the age of 30, isn't it?
0: Well, I sat down on that first day, I'm looking at the assignments and I'm going, oh my, how is that even possible? And Uncle Stan Grant presented me with the kit of all the books and so forth, which was an absolute honour and gift beyond being just here's a gift of books. And so I enrolled. And then I deferred because I realised it's down on my country, and I lived in Magangin in Brisbane, and I thought I need to be able to give this 100%. And so when I finally started, the first night I'm there, I've got all the books out on the bed and I'm going, I am never going to get this. I'm in the classroom and I'm watching people and ex-former students come in on the first day and they sit opposite you and it's the most beautiful teaching and learning experience you could ever have. I can't even explain it to you. So people come back just to help and assist and so forth. And they're making it all sound really easy and I can't even say hello, who I am and where I'm from. And I'm sitting there, I'm never going to get this. Because Richard, what you have to do is you have to let go of everything you've learned in English. It's a completely different grammar system, right? It's not a translation of English because there wasn't English. So if I can give you an example, The title of my previous historical novel is

0: Billa Yarudungalung Duray. So Billa means river. Yarudung means dream. Galung is the plural, so many dreams. And Duray is the action of having the dreams. Right? So I'm not very good at this. I can tell you for the first 6 weeks I was saying the title of my own book wrong. Right? It's the most horrifying story after I've done this, gone viral, doing what I thought was the first one take wonder of this is how you say the title of my book. You have to not think in an English mind. And so I thought, I'm never going to learn this. And so I'm in class and one of the teachers says, because it causes anxiety, and the teacher says, it'll all fall into place when the ancestors know you are ready. So then I'm just relieved of the responsibility, because I go, well, don't stress. When I'm ready, it'll all happen. And eventually, I think you have to let go of the anxiety around that. But you would think, like, I've got a PhD. I'm not a complete idiot. I mean, you'd think I'd be able to learn some of it. But it's really hard because we're all still stuck in this English, the way we were trained in English. But for me now, I can't imagine writing a book now, whether it's a rom-com or whatever, that doesn't have my language in there. And I would tell you, I always thought, I have a very small vocab in English, and I'm the person that used to be there back in the day when we had proper dictionaries, where I'd be reading a book and I'd have a dictionary there. And I used to think, that used to distress me because I wanted to be a writer. And then I realised that it's actually about the story, right? It's about the story, because you can be the most eloquent, elegant writer, but if you haven't got a story, it doesn't really matter. But what I realised when I did Billa Yarudungalung Duray and Duray Awatha is the vocab that I was missing was the Wiradjuri vocab. Because I can tell you, writing about Wiradjuri people, values, Nurumbung, land, Miyagun, family, and all those sort of things, Yinjimara, notable love and respect and love, writing about all those things, using the language from the land where the story is set, is so much more significant, so much richer, so much deeper, and has so much more relevance. And so I feel like those two books and the books moving forward, because I've got another historical novel in the pipeline, is my very, very, very small contribution to the maintenance of Wiradjuri language.
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2: Today I am with Anita Heise. Anita is the author of many books. She's written some 22 books, and her newest novel is an epic historical fiction set in the real-life turmoil of the Bathurst Frontier War of the early 19th century, and it's called Duray Awatha. How's that?
0: Did
2: Duray?
0: I?
2: No?
0: Wait. Duray Awatha.
2: That's what I said, wasn't it?
0: Okay.
2: Duray.
0: Duray Awatha. What does it mean, Richard?
2: It means rise up, I believe.
0: It's a Wiradjuri command meaning to rise up.
2: All right. Let me rise up to the headlines now. You know, ABC Radio. It's 28 minutes to midday.
3: Hello, Anna Vito. In the ABC Canberra newsroom, Telstra has apologised to its customers and says there's no indication of malicious activity behind this morning's major outage. The telco says it's made good progress in restoring services. The US launched a series of attacks this morning against Iran, and it's reimposed sanctions on oil sales in response to strikes on three oil tankers in the Strait of Hormuz. The Prime Minister, Anthony Albanese, will meet with his counterparts from PNG, Tonga and Samoa in Brisbane today as he continues his Pacific diplomatic push. The Yass Valley Council says it's extremely disappointed by a number of recent thefts of diesel from its earth-moving equipment parked on the roadside. And the AEC has announced changes to the ACT's federal electorate boundaries to account for current and projected population growth, with Hughes, Curtin, Garran and Lyons moving into Bean, and the Molonglo Valley, Hume and Simonston moving out of Bean and into the central seat of Canberra. Fenner is unchanged. ABC News.
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1: Today I'm with Anita Heiss. Anita is a Wiradjuri woman, an author, professor of communications at the Aboriginal and Torres Strait Islander Centre at the University of Queensland. She's written so many books. She loves writing historical fiction, and that's the form of her novel. It's set in the frontier war in Wiradjuri country around Bathurst in the early 19th century, and it's called Daraya Watta. Is that better?
2: That is very good.
1: Thank you. Which I believe means rise up in Wiradjuri.
2: It's a Wiradjuri command, yes, to rise up.
1: To rise up.
2: Yeah.
1: When you write a book, my experience of writing a book, when you arrive at just this right word in English, it's really lovely. It feels very satisfying and you just feel this unusual sense of satisfaction. I wonder what it's like to arrive at the right Wiradjuri word for something. Have you had that experience?
2: I think, well, there are a set of words that I use every day in my everyday life that I share with other people. And I feel like
1: And what are those words?
2: Well, Yinjimata, which means respect, to honour, to be polite and gentle. Mandangu is thank you. Norobol Dundu, I love you. Say that to my niece every time I speak to her and friends. Marambang Balang means excellent or deadly. You know, we got deadly from the Irish. You know, I've done this whole connection with the Irish in the new book as well. And so I feel like arriving at the right word in the story is about a few things. One is about making sure that it works in the storyline, but also every single word that I put into a story for me is about offering a reminder to the reader that wherever they walk in Australia, they walk on country that has a first language that's not English. English is the dominant language and that's a reality and that's what it is. But I want it, the one thing that readers walk away with from my novels is that they go, oh, right, okay, where am I today? I know that wherever I am, this is English is maybe second, maybe third, maybe fourth language.
1: Anita, you're a city girl, right? I imagine there'd be so much in Wiradjuri language that would speak of and to the land. Mm. Can you do that thing where you can slow down and sit in the land and the country and just hear those words and understand those words?
2: I think for me, what I tried to do, apropos of that, is through the character Mina. She sits by the river, by the billa, and her love asks what she's thinking, and she's eyes are closed, and she's visualising, and she's explaining to him what she hears and what she sees around her. So it is, I think there are words and ways to talk about Nirumbung, to talk about country in the language from that land. And I mean, I've done the best that I can do. I know that I've given it everything I could to make it the best representation as possible. So I think yes, you can.
1: It seems to make you happy. I'm just noticed how you're smiling as you're giving me language. No. Does it make you happy?
2: It makes me feel very lucky and blessed because I've sat in a, it does make me happy. It's a small act of sovereignty. You know, we never see the sovereignty of the land, and being able to reclaim language goes, well, you can't control what language I use today. You could control it back then. You know, there's many, many, many, many stories of Aboriginal people being flogged, having their language flogged out of them and having to speak English. It was illegal to speak, you know, to speak language. It was illegal to dance and practice ceremony and so forth. So I feel happy, but I also feel there's some sadness in it because when I was learning, I was in a space where there were women who were much older than me and they were learning what they should have been learning at school on the mission, yeah?
1: But it seems to me like there's almost a very, very, very, very basic and simple pleasure in feeling the word roll off your tongue.
2: Yeah, absolutely.
1: One of the characters...
2: I should say Nawa, that's yes.
1: Okay. One of the characters in the book is that Wiradjuri warrior I mentioned, Windradyne, who was a real person, a historical figure from the early 19th century. How did you first encounter him? Do you remember reading about him?
2: Yes. It was the late 1980s. The late Mary Coe, Wiradjuri woman, wrote a very short biography called Windradyne, Wiradjuri Koori. And I read it back then. It was published by Black Books, I believe, who were attached to Tranby Aboriginal College at Glebe at the time. And I read about this very proud, strong, brave resistance warrior by the name of Windradyne, whose born name was Weenmaldyne, which means firemaker. And I think you mentioned in the intro that he was known as Saturday because the authorities believed all the revenge attacks, which is what they were when they were Wiradjuri warriors, would have acts of revenge following violence against their people.
1: The murders.
2: And unspeakable violence and brutality against the women, right? And so many of these attacks happened to have occurred on a Saturday. So they believed that he was planning them for Saturdays. I'm fairly sure back in the 1820s, that no Wiradjuri person was working to a Western calendar.
1: Right, you don't reckon he had the calendar pinned to a tree?
2: I'm fairly sure.
1: Saturday, better go out and do some mischief, that sort of thing.
2: But there was absolute strategy because those attacks were often surprise attacks and so forth. So it does actually ignore the fact that there was strategy. But he was also a peacemaker. Because he led, Windradyne was born circa 1800, died 1829. So young man, but led a delegation of people, not just Wiradjuri people, over the mountains into Parramatta, at the end of 1824 in December, to meet with Governor Brisbane just before he lost his role to bring about peace. There was a bounty on Windradyne's head of 500 acres.
1: And there was a state of martial law too.
2: The martial law was proclaimed on the 14th of August, 1824. And there's, because there'd been so much violence, and this proclamation of martial law was meant to end the violence. However, it just exacerbated the violence, particularly the impact it had on Wiradjuri peoples. But there's a line in there that says, women and children were to be spared, but violence against Wiradjuri people was only to be enacted if every other attempt at peace had been exhausted. But what that translated into, essentially, was open slather against Wiradjuri people.
1: That's a loophole. Yeah. You can drive a covered wagon through. Yes,
2: absolutely. Mm. And that had devastating effects. And then it got to the point there'd been so much bloodshed and death prior to the proclamation, and then it just multiplied that Windradyne, you know, said, we have to find peace. And so that's what led to the meeting in Parramatta.
1: Now, the accounts we have indicate that those first white settlers that went over the Blue Mountains into the Bathurst area had fairly affable relations when they were a kind of a tiny minority amongst the Wiradjuri, and that changed once those stations were built and Wiradjuri people were fenced off their own land. There's attacks, there's counterattacks, and we know that the violence against the Wiradjuri took place for sure because the local newspapers boasted of the violence that was perpetrated against them.
2: And they're called the Bathurst Wars. They were noted as the Bathurst Wars. And there's a public historian by the name of Stephen Gatz, and he wrote a comprehensive piece of work called Gutchada, the Bathurst War, the First Bathurst War. And I would not have been able to do my work without him having done all this incredible research. And that documents pretty much everything, and it's absolutely devastating. So I can say to you, that my book, Te Reo Atta, speaks to the overall violence, the frontier violence and so forth, without the detail of every single incident, because Stephen had done that. But I rest assured that readers will absolutely understand the depth and the impact of violence. And what Dinawan Jirabung, Uncle Bill Allen, is a direct descendant of Windradyne, calls the Homeland Wars. And, of course, we know that Henry Reynolds calls them the Forgotten Wars, the wars that Australians have conveniently chosen to forget and not discuss and not talk about and not engage with and not accept as part of our history.
1: Oh, my God, there was a state of martial law.
2: Exactly. And it's interesting because we've just had the commemoration, the 200th anniversary, martial law on the 14th of August recently. I was in Bathurst for that week. There's a program designed by the Wiradjuri Traditional Owners Central West Corporation, Aboriginal Corporation, and program called Duloin, which means absolute truth. And in that program, there was a conference speaking to the proclamation of martial law. There was a whole range of activities that week, which I feel was were examples of cultural revitalization with basket weaving and possum skin making. There was lots of storytelling. There was artist talks. There was also films and so forth. Uncle

0: bill launched today or what, they're at the library. But most significantly was the corroboree atop of Waalu, which your listeners will know as Mount Panorama. And, you know, there hadn't been a corroboree there for 200 years. And so it was an incredibly moving moment of unity, because there were both Indigenous and non-Indigenous people there. There were dancers from across New South Wales. But I can't help feeling it's also a moment, it was also a moment of that entire week, and every time I talk about this book, is re-traumatising. It's a reminder of this is what happened, that land, and why in my novel, the prologue and the epilogue are through the voice of Nirumbung, through the voice, point of view of the land, is because that land is seeped in the blood of our ancestors.
1: It's a very, very old story that when people want to take something that's not theirs and they decide they're going to take it anyway, they'll need to dehumanise the people they're taking from. Mm. I mean, it's one of the oldest stories of humanity. It's what happened to Wiradjuri people very, very clearly. So there's all those references and those boasting accounts I was speaking about in the local newspapers to the subhuman status of the Wiradjuri people. But then at the same time, it's recorded of one British observer who met Windradyne. He said of him, quote, "It was a man of very fine figure, very muscular, a good model for the figure of Apollo." Mm. So on the one hand, these are subhumans. Mm. On the other hand, he's being likened to a Greek god. Mm. What do you make all that, Anita?
0: Well,
1: a strange thing it is, isn't it?
0: Well, I think in life generally, there are different perspectives through different lenses, and there is an example, a living example still. In Bathurst, there's a property by the name of Brucedale that is owned by the Sutters. It was owned by the Sutters during the Bathurst Wars. And story has it that Windradyne went to Brucedale with conflict on his mind, and William Sutter spoke to him in the Wiradjuri language. And there was born an allyship. Before there was allyship, but obviously it's uneven because, you know, the Sutters own the property and something and so forth. But that family was safe from any harm during that period, which the other settlers weren't. And Wiradjuri people had safety there. What that should teach all of us is that this peaceful coexistence can exist when there's respect and so forth. So William Sutter had learnt the language so he could relate to the local Wiradjuri people. So I think there's different lenses that people see the world through, and that person who saw Windradyne and described him as, you know, a form of Apollo, saw a different human being, or saw him, or maybe they didn't see him as a human being, but saw him as a figure of somebody else. I'm not sure.
1: Today during NAIDOC Week, you're hearing the story of Dr. Anita Heiss. There's also a love story.
0: It's always a love story.
1: I know.
0: Richard.
1: We're talking about love again.
0: I believe in love.
1: I know. It's nice to talk about love. I love talking about love. You're bringing history to life dramatically, but you're also doing something else in having this love story. Why do you like? This is a really corny or silly question, but why do you like to have love stories in your books?
0: Well, because Aboriginal people in this country are never represented like every other human being, of having capacity to love, of having compassion, of loving as human beings and all the emotions that come with that. And I want the world to understand that we, like I said before, we've been living and loving on this land for millennia, loving as human beings, loving each other, loving the land, loving and respecting the landscape and so forth. And so that's one reason. I want them to understand that we love like everybody else. With passion, with fear for our children and so forth, with that love that my mother had for me when I was upset as a child, just like other parents. I also grew up in a house with, you know, Austrian father, Aboriginal mother, knew where race was never discussed. It was just love of the other human being, love and respect and adoration. And also in this particular story, but also in Billa and also in Barbed Wire and Cherry Blossoms, which is about the Cowra breakout, there's a love story there, because I use the two characters to drive the story. And in this particular story, Dan O'Dwyer is an Irish political convict, because, of course, I learned that there were hundreds of Irish political convicts shipped to Australia following the uprisings that they had in Ireland against their government being absorbed or becoming part of Britain.
1: Yeah, Ireland being the first colony of the British
0: so
1: Empire.
0: So the Irish saw that as the death of their sovereignty, and I thought we have so much in common, and so I wanted to bring that connection.

0: connection between the Irish and their desire to reclaim sovereignty and our desire to maintain sovereignty. And so I use this love story to show that particular part of history as well.
1: You know, when you're writing a book, you are wanting to reach a lot of people. I know you're a hospitable writer. You believe in putting up a chair, for anyone to sit in and read your book, right? Is that a fair assessment to make?
0: Oh, I would like my stories to reach as many people as possible, yes.
1: But even when you write like a hospitable writer, there is often like one kind of person you're writing for at the same time. Do you have that figure in your head?
0: I tell you what my fear is in terms of who I'm running for. For all those books that are based on country. So Bathurst, my family aren't from Bathurst. It's Wiradjuri country, but I had to build relationships there. My family are from Brungle and Tumut, and I've got, you know, connections in Wagga and Griffith and so forth. So all those stories, who I'm writing for is I'm writing for the people who are from those places. So, and I remember ringing up my Letitia Harris saying, I'm really worried. She said, what are you worried about? I said, I'm worried about the community. I want to get it right for the community. She said, you're part of the community too. You need to stop worrying about what other people think. But I mean, the language stuff, I send out drafts. I get lots of people to read and so forth. So I'm writing, I do have people in mind. It's not necessarily the book club people. It's not even my publisher. Of course, you know, I want them to publish it, but they've already signed the contract. It is like, who are the group of people who need to really embrace this story? And it's the people where those stories are set.
1: Right from the get-go, you've always tried to thwart anyone's kind of narrow expectations about what you're allowed to be in this world.
0: You don't hear the word thwart very often, do you?
1: No, and I've just said it, yes. And even less do you hear the word athwart. But, yeah.
0: Oh, dear.
1: Do you think when you're writing too of other young Aboriginal women who might be reading your book and take some heart from what you might be wanting to present about the narrow choices that might be being presented to them?
0: Yeah, well, so because I've written a few books and I have six books, I think, that are really focused on particularly contemporary First Nations women, nearly all of them were Wiradjuri, in urban centres, and I am writing books for them or books that have women in them like them. So when I started writing what was chick lit back then, now known as commercial women's fiction, I was lying down at Maroubra Beach reading some of my most loved and adored Australian women writers, Linda Javen, the late Rosie Scott, the late Georgia Blaine, excellent literature and mentors of mine, but I never saw First Nations women who lived in cities, who had ties to community, who had dating issues, who went to university, had career aspirations and so forth. And that's why I started writing those books that then did quite well. I was the first person to write Aboriginal women into Australian romance, and we've only just had the second person, which is Mel Saywood, release a book called Love Unleashed. And so I was overwhelmed by how many women, and even today, that was 2007, Not Meeting Mr. Right, Avoiding Mr. Right, Manhattan Dreaming, Paris Dreaming and Titters all have been repackaged. So many women, First Nations women, say, that's my story. Or although some of them, I would have given that guy another chance. He was fictional. So, you know, I didn't really date him. But, I think we're not enough to sustain a publishing venture. There's not enough of us as readers to buy enough books, right? And I want to sell tens of thousands of books because I want tens of thousands of people to engage in our stories. But I do want us in the literary landscape. I do want us published in every single genre. I do want us to be seen for the dynamic, sassy, smart, sexy, capable, strong, flawed women that we are. So we're all the things. I want Australian women of all backgrounds to connect to the women in the stories and say, well, I'm just like you in that we have all the bodily functions. You know, the next book's going to be the women with menopause. We have all the same things. Doesn't matter where you live or how rich or poor you are. We all bleed. We all have menopause. We all have those things, right? It's got nothing to do with socioeconomics or geography or cultural background. So I want them to say, we also have, if we're fortunate, beautiful relationships with our sisters, our titters, our BFFs, whatever you want to call them. But there is a complexity also to our lives that I want people to understand as well. Not be disturbed by, not be concerned by, not ask us 1,000 questions by, but just understand this is my life experience. Even though I want to go shopping or do spa day with you, I need you to understand that this, this and this as well.
1: More power to your arm and to your typing hand and to your brain and heart as well. Just finally, yeah. You're also involved in a publishing venture. Are you now in charge of a kind of a publishing imprint? Is that what's happening?
0: In charge? I am. I am the...
1: You are the imprint,
0: I'm
1: are you?
0: The publisher at large of right. Bungie. This is my imprint, established by myself, but with the open arms of Simon & Schuster. So it's an imprint within Simon & Schuster. It is about showcasing and publishing First Nations authors, mainly in commercial fiction and non-fiction, but using, for me, it's about building the First Nations publishing sector. So we're using the skills of First Nations graphic designers for our covers. We are using proofreaders and editors. The logo was designed by Iscariot Media. Bungie Me is a Wiradjuri word meaning to share with me, which is what we do as writers, Richard. As you know, we're sharing. And so my first book will be out, my first acquisition, I should say, will be out in December, and it's Stan Grant's latest book called Murriyung, Song of Time, and it is a beautiful meditation on life, land, his father, God. There's science, physics, music, poetry. It is absolutely stunning meditation on life. Made me sob when I read it first, the first draft. So I'm doing that. I'm very excited about that. I've also signed Larissa Berendt, who is going to do, she's reimagining Pride and Prejudice through her lens. It's going to be amazing. And we'll be releasing Tasma Walton's I Am Ngunnawal Gurrup, which is a historical novel about one of her ancestors who was abducted by sealers off the coast of Victoria and held captive for 34 years, which is an incredible story. Again, who are the savages? Mm.
1: What a pleasure it is always speaking with you, Anita Heiss. Thank you so much.
0: Mandungu. Thank you for having me.
1: Anita Heiss's novel is called Draya Wata.

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1: Anita's latest novel is called The Paradise Pact. This conversation was recorded on the lands of the Gadigal peoples. The producer was Alice Moldovan. Our executive producer is Nicola Harrison. I'm Richard Feidler. Thanks for listening.
2: ABC News, good afternoon, I'm Anna Vito. Emergency services in the ACT say they're not aware of any impact to 000 calls as a result of the Telstra outage this morning. Lily Nothling reports.
3: Telstra has advised calls to 000 continue to be rerouted through other providers' networks. The ACT Emergency Services Agency says both ambulance and fire and rescue services are continuing to receive emergency calls as normal. The agency says at this stage it's not aware of any callers unable to get through, but is urging anyone with connection issues to use a neighbour's phone or a landline. ACT Policing's ability to receive 000 calls is also unaffected. Transport Canberra says its journey planning services are coming back online after the outage.
2: Some Canberra business owners say the Telstra outage is causing delays and costing them business. The telco has apologised to customers and people affected by public transport delays or payment failures around the country and says most services are now back online. This Canberra taxi driver says it's cost him almost the entire morning of work.
4: Yeah, I only can do two jobs from early this morning, yeah, because the problem about payment. Some customer they use the same network too, so we can't make a payment through, so they have to pay cash.
2: The United States' latest attacks on Iran have sent oil prices surging. Here's Sarah Amir.
5: In what could be the biggest test to the US and Iran's already fragile ceasefire so far, the US military is launching fresh strikes on Iran after three commercial shipping vessels were hit in the Strait of Hormuz. The latest escalation has sent oil prices up, with Brent crude trading at just under $76 a barrel, up more than 6% this week. The White House has also revoked a temporary license to Iran, which was allowing it to sell oil to the rest of the world. Both Washington and Tehran are accusing the other of violating their memorandum of understanding, which was signed under a month ago.
2: The UN's World Food Programme says it aims to provide aid to 500,000 Venezuelans over the next 3 months following two devastating earthquakes. Search and rescue operations are continuing almost 2 weeks after the disaster, which has left at least 3,700 people dead and another 18,000 homeless. UN spokesman Stephane Dujarric says the World Food Programme has reached more than 25,000 people so far.
6: The World Food Programme provided ready-to-eat food kits to nearly 2,400 people and family food baskets to over 4,100. WFP aims to reach 500,000 during the first 3 months of the response and has the operational capacity to scale up assistance to up to 1 million people if the funding comes in.
2: Australia's health minister says he's deeply worried about the impact of the Trump administration on medication costs. The Pharmaceutical Benefits Scheme Advisory Committee is meeting today to discuss the future of two MS medicines on the scheme, following disputes with drug makers, which Mark Butler has blamed on changes in US policy. He says the government is working through the issues and wants to keep the MS drugs on the PBS.
7: Pharmaceutical companies are taking, frankly, a more proactive approach to their pricing because they're concerned about potential impacts in the US market, which is such a big market for them.
2: Finance, the All Ordinaries, is trading almost 1% lower this lunchtime. The dollar is buying 69.4 US cents. Sport and New South Wales captain Isaiah Yeo says the team will be playing for coach Laurie Daly in tonight's Rugby League State of Origin decider at Lang Park in Brisbane. Daly is without a contract for the next series and is under intense pressure, but Yeo says the players have confidence in their coach.
8: He's in our corner. He loves us. He gives us exactly what we need. So then ultimately it's up to us to go out there and perform for him, and we haven't done that consistently enough just yet. He's a tremendous man. He's done a lot for this jersey, not just as a coach now, but as a player before.
2: And Switzerland and Argentina have become the last two teams through to the quarterfinals of the Men's Soccer World Cup. Switzerland booked its place with a penalty shootout win over Colombia in Vancouver. They'll play Argentina next week after the defending champions came from 2-0 down to defeat Egypt 3-2. France will play Morocco to kick off the quarterfinals in Boston on Friday. Spain will take on Belgium in LA on Saturday, and Norway faces England in Miami on Sunday. Sunny day with a forecast top of 14 degrees in Canberra. Tomorrow, partly cloudy, minus one, the lower, top of 13. It's 9 degrees at the airport. ABC News.
9: This is The World Today. Great to be with you. I'm Andy Park, coming to you from Gadigal Land in Sydney. This Wednesday, is your Telstra phone back online? What caused the massive outage across the telco's networks this morning? And the USA still sore after the co-hosts were bundled out of the World Cup by Belgium.
10: Obviously, it was disappointing. The boys didn't want it. That's the problem. They weren't out there working. They weren't doing anything.
11: We had the fans behind us. We finally had the country behind us, and we didn't perform.
12: They put up a stinker. They didn't want to try. I mean, it was just bad. I mean, no effort. We didn't put shots on goal. We didn't have through balls. We didn't have anything. It was bad.
9: First, though, an apparent timekeeping issue at Telstra data centres was behind the telco's widespread network outage this morning. Entire train networks came to a halt. Taxi drivers were forced to give free rides on account of their FPOS terminals going down, not to mention millions of Telstra customers' mobile phones being affected across the country. Telstra has apologised for this disruption, which they say doesn't appear to be malicious at this stage. The PM labelling the outage deeply concerning. Here's Bridget Fitzgerald.
13: All it takes is a central fault to disrupt systems across the country. Today's Telstra outage brought Victoria's entire regional train network to a standstill.
14: So we do have a major disruption on the V-Line services due to Telstra and 4G network outage.
15: I can't go to Tarnit, so my job has been cancelled today. I woke up at 5:30. To go to the work, and now I'm going back home.
16: Oh, yeah, obviously not ideal, but I was heading out to Ballarat this morning, so I might have to ask my brother and borrow his car, I reckon.
13: Telstra is Australia's largest telecommunications company. It says an issue was identified at around 4:30 this morning. The company's CFO is Michael Ackland.
17: So the issue is impacting a number of nodes within our network that keep time across the mobile network. And when these nodes are not operating as expected, which is what has occurred, other parts of the network can be affected, resulting in intermittent issues with some mobile calls and data sessions.
13: The nodes are a form of server stored in data centres. Michael Ackland says the fault appears to be isolated to nodes at a number of centres in Sydney and Melbourne.
17: So customers who are having trouble making a call, I encourage you to try again. And depending on how the call is routed through the network, It may connect successfully on another attempt, and people are seeing that occur.
13: Some Telstra customers in New South Wales and Queensland have been unable to call 000. Michael Ackland says the provider is performing welfare checks.
17: We have seen a small number of reports that we are investigating, and as part of our standard process, which has been operating through the night and through this morning, we conduct welfare checks when any call to 000 fails, and we've been doing this.
13: Travellers in New South Wales and the ACT are being warned of delays relating to the outage. Trains to and from Canberra were shut down after some lines were brought to a stop mid-journey. Some regional New South Wales train services were also cancelled. And the disruption extends beyond phone connectivity and public transport networks. Payment services company Tiro says a number of its customers were unable to connect their FPOS machines. Taxi drivers in Sydney and Melbourne say the outage has left them unable to work this morning.
18: Like, I can't turn on my radio to get a job. I can't turn on my cab charge machine.
19: My machines are not working. FPOS machine's not working. I got The company has a machine which is not working as well. My phone is not working.
13: Users of other mobile providers that operate on Telstra's network, including Boost, Aldi, Tangerine, Belong and Everyday Mobile, are also experiencing outages. Telstra says it hasn't yet confirmed the root cause of the problem. Prime Minister Anthony Albanese says the government is working closely with Telstra and the 000 custodian is being kept up to date.
20: This is deeply concerning and it's very disruptive to people's lives throughout the country. This is a national outage.
13: Mark Gregory is a telecommunications expert at RMIT.
21: Telstra is more proactive than some of the telcos in regards to the redundancy in the hardware. So if we get this type of failure, then it generally indicates that it's either a firewall type fault where there's a misconfiguration in the firewall or updates that have been pushed out through the firewall or to base stations.
13: Telstra's Michael Ackland says there's no evidence to suggest at this stage the outage is a result of a malicious attack.
9: Bridget Fitzgerald there, and in a statement, Telstra says around 90% of calls and data services have now been restored. Well, you've probably thought it. Now, here's the proof. Working Australians are seeing their living conditions decline in one of the steepest falls in real wages anywhere in the developed world. The new research from overseas age and salary earners stands in marked contrast to the economic conditions that helped carry the nation through the global financial crisis and the COVID pandemic, with some warning the good times are over. Here's Nick Grimm.
22: Working hard to make a living. Legions of Australians are all singing from the same song sheet.
23: I have less spending power. Money's just, you just have to stretch it.
24: You've got less money left over to pay for other things that you want in your life?
25: Well, I'm walking to work at the moment. Yeah, definitely going out less, cooking more, going to Aldi, yeah.
22: It's a refrain likely to get louder, with the real wages of Australians set to fall further this year. The 2026 Global Economic Outlook from the OECD, the Organisation for Economic Cooperation and Development, predicts the buying power of Australian wage and salary earners will continue to drop, encouraging belts to be drawn in ever tighter.
26: I tend to try and find things that I can get a bit more in bulk nowadays. For example, I really like eating chocolate, and I would see a chocolate block that I would normally buy without thinking about it, and I look at them and go, well, I don't need that today, even though I really want it.
22: Since 2021, there's already been more than a 5% decline in real wages in this country, in sharp contrast to the OECD average, which saw a 5% boost in workers' living standards, with Australia and New Zealand singled out as two countries where real wages had barely recovered since the pandemic. Among 37 OECD nations, only New Zealanders, like this woman, have witnessed a steeper fall in wages than Australians.
27: I landed last night moving from New Zealand because my wages double from coming over here. I'm a high school teacher, so it's provided so many more opportunities for me.
22: But while boosting wages here might be a popular suggestion for many, economists warn more money in pay packets could bring negative consequences too, fueling inflation and causing interest rates to go still higher. Jo Masters is chief economist at Barrenjoey.
28: I know people feel like they want their wages to go up, but we have had the Fair Work Commission deliver overall about a 5% wage increase to about 30% of wage and salary earners. And a lot of businesses in household services, if you think about restaurants, dry cleaners, hairdressers, they'll be passing that on to their consumers. And so we really do need to bring this elevated inflation level down. It's a bit of short-term pain, and I know it's painful, but it does set up the next 2, 3, 4, 5 years of more easier conditions, stable conditions like we saw pre-pandemic.
22: The OECD report coincides with a forecast from Deloitte Access Economics, one it describes as particularly downbeat, predicting the economy is expected to grow at less than 2% annually for the next 2 years. That's the longest stretch of weak economic growth since the recession of the early 90s.
29: And we're not unique among Western countries in experiencing a slowdown in productivity and economic growth since the global financial crisis, but it seems to have been more marked here.
22: Independent economist Saul Eslake.
29: What we're not doing is generating enough income from using the labour and capital which we have in ways that improve productivity and increase living standards. You know, by my calculations, over the 5 years to the end of 2025, Australia's real per capita household disposable income grew at a slower rate than over any five-year period since the first half of the 1960s.
22: And Saul Eslak believes the economy has long been propped up by China's appetite for Australian resources, helping this country avoid making the sort of economic reforms that would make the nation more productive and boost incomes.
9: Nick Grimm and Diana Damjanovic with that report. I'm Andy Park. 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You can subscribe to the podcast for all of our stories. Just search for The World Today. Indian Prime Minister Narendra Modi arrives in Melbourne today, making him, in terms of leaders, the subcontinent's most frequent flyer to Australian shores. So why is he here now, and what's in it for Australia, a middle power, and India, now a major world power? Teesta Prakash is a research fellow with the Australia-India Institute at the University of Melbourne and joins me. Teesta, India is Australia's top source of overseas-born residents. We share about $35 billion in trade. We're also in the Quad diplomatic partnership together with Japan and the US. How has the India-Australia relationship changed over the last few decades?
0: Thanks, Andy. Look, the relationship has changed remarkably, I would say, since Narendra Modi took office in 2014. This is obviously, as you said, his third visit now, the most amount of visits any Indian prime minister has done to Australia. This visit in particular is really about sort of shifting the relationship from headlines to hard work, right? So now we've done the, you know, big sort of ticket announcements. We are now looking at sort of institutionalizing the relationship. And this involves a lot of sort of, you know, policy coordination, government to government sort of talking, businesses to businesses talking. And this relationship is now set sort of, you know, in its sixth year of its strategic partnership, which was signed in 2020. So now the relationship is looking in its sort of in its mature years to have those conversations about, well, how do we make our relationship more resilient and sort of, you know, not sort of fluctuating political cycles, let it not affect us. So this relationship is now at a post of transformation. It's about doing the hard work that any relationship requires.
9: The Australian government does tend to take a pragmatic view towards India. For example, India continues to defy sanctions on Russia, India being one of the biggest purchasers of Russian weapons. And the Albanese government would probably frown on the centralization of Modi's power and the sort of crackdown on pluralism domestically in India. And really, that is all because of one issue, and that is because of China. Would you agree?
0: Yes, I think you're right. In the strategic logic of the relationship is so strong that it sort of drowns out these sort of domestic policy matters. And that's really sort of about a stable and a prosperous Indo-Pacific. We've seen just in this week that China's launching sort of, you know, ballistic missiles into the Pacific, which is very, very clear signaling to the region that China is watching. And so that kind of raises the decibels of noise in a very turbulent region in which sort of, you know, US is no longer as present as it once was. They renamed sort of the Indo-Pacific to just sort of, you know, the Pacific of its command unit here. So really we are in a time where, you know, middle powers and emerging powers were going to have to shoulder more responsibility. So issues such as sort of, you know, domestic centralization of power and things, they tend to be looked sort of to the side only so that, you know, there can be a more sort of alignment on strategic cultures, which Australia and India are now sort of aligning on. Defense in that sense is sort of leading the relationship in how it can sort of institutionalize bureaucrats talking to each other and having sort of MOUs on defense industrial cooperation and sort of, you know, setting the chart for the future and how we're going to have to engage with the region as it is. It's not just a bilateral relationship, right? The Quad is about the region, the resilience of the region. So that's really sort of the headline of this whole visit.
9: In a week of bilateral agreements between Australia and many Pacific Island nations, what are we expecting to hear announced as a result of Narendra Modi's visit to Australia?
0: Look, I think this visit is about maintaining momentum in the relationship. And, you know, the momentum obviously is carried by sort of the defense pillar of the relationship, which is now looking to strengthen defense industrial cooperation, strengthening their information sharing in the maritime domain awareness area. And, you know, in general, just increasing India literacy across the defense domains, but also, you know, the government domains widely. There are also sort of trade talks that are going to be continuing on. So there's a CEO forum that's going to be held on the byline. lines where businesses are going to be engaging with each other. So I'm hoping that we hear some talk on where the FTA, the full FTA is at. So, you know, trade and obviously critical minerals forms a big part of the relationship, given that Australia has a massive sort of lithium, uranium deposits, and India is critically lacking those or processing of those. So these are areas in which we can hear announcements on, but stay tuned.
9: The University of Melbourne's Dr. Teesta Prakash, appreciate your time. Thank you.
0: Thanks so much, Andy.
9: To the Northern Hemisphere now, and Reform UK leader Nigel Farage has triggered a by-election by stepping down from his seat of Clacton to seek re-election. The move is seen as an attempt to clear his name and put to bed scrutiny over political donations that's plagued his far-right candidacy throughout his 2 years in office. Nigel Farage maintains he's done nothing wrong in declaring a £5 million gift in the 2024 election. Kimberly Price explains.
1: Nigel Farage has long defied the expectations of British voters, but the Reform leader's latest move has left some in his Clacton constituency scratching their heads.
2: It's crazy, isn't it? I didn't even know. So what happens now? That's the question.
3: He's going to stand in the by-election and run against potentially some other candidates.
2: So not for Clacton anymore?
3: Yeah, to be Clacton MP.
2: Oh, right, I thought you said he was going to resign.
3: He is, but he's going to trigger a by-election, which he'll stand.
2: I don't know what that means, to be honest.
1: Mr. Farage's decision to step down and recontest the seat comes after sustained pressure over millions of pounds in donations he failed to declare in the lead-up to the 2024 election. The scandal has tested the populists' anti-establishment appeal, and these Clacton voters are not impressed.
4: Well, he's done absolutely nothing for Clacton so far, so I don't see the point.
5: I'm very disappointed, because he's promised all these things and he's gone back on his promise, and basically he's another one in it for himself, money.
1: In a press conference where journalists weren't invited, Nigel Farage maintains he has not misused public money and believes the electorate will back him.
6: It's a chance to stick two fingers up to the entire establishment, to frankly tell them where to go. And that is why I will be putting my name forward to stand in this by-election. I will fight to win. I will fight to continue the political revolution that Reform has started.
1: The scandal started earlier this year, where several media outlets published details of multi-million dollar donations and other gifts. Noah Hoffman is a political correspondent at The Spectator in London.
7: So the largest donor is a man by the name of Christopher Harborne. He's a British Thai crypto billionaire, and he gave Farage a £5 million gift, which Reform say was unconditional and personal in nature and therefore not needed to be declared. However, it was within the 12-month period before he stood in the 2024 general election and therefore comes within the purview of gifts that require declaring.
1: Until now, Mr. Farage has dismissed the matter, claiming he hasn't broken any rules. But Noah Hoffman says that is yet to be determined.
7: There's currently an investigation by the House of Commons sleaze watchdog.
1: For now, the Reform leader's political career appears safe, with the major parties indicating they'll boycott the by-election.
7: Now, in Clacton, which is Farage's current seat, Labour do not have a chance. It is staunchly right-wing. If anything, the Tories are the challenger party there. However, they have ruled out standing a candidate, saying they're not going to take part in a gimmick.
1: With Reform consistently riding high in the polls, analysts will be watching closely to see how much, if any, shine has come off its leader.
9: Kimberly Price reporting there. Meanwhile, in Iran, the United States has launched a barrage of attacks, putting the fragile ceasefire deal in peril and prompting Iran's military command to promise a crushing response. The attacks come after Iran struck three merchant ships in the Strait of Hormuz, as Alexandra Humphreys reports.
8: From the Strait of Hormuz, the crew of a cargo ship call out in distress.
10: We are an LNG vessel loaded with LNG dangerous cargo. We require your assistance. The apartment is full of smoke. We are unable to assess damage.
8: In the latest flare-up, Iran attacked three merchant ships in the Strait of Hormuz. In response, the United States military launched a wave of strikes across southern Iran. The US military says it struck

0: more than 80 targets, including Iranian air defence systems, command and control networks, coastal radar sites and anti-ship missile capabilities. The retaliation was announced on Iranian state television.
1: 10 explosions were also heard just minutes ago in Bandar Abbas. At this stage, the source of the explosions remains unclear. They may have been caused by projectiles, exchanges of fire at sea, or air defence activities.

0: American forces launched the strikes to impose heavy costs for targeting and attacking commercial shipping crewed by innocent civilians in an international waterway, labelling Iran's aggression a clear violation of the ceasefire. The US has also revoked the suspension of sanctions on Iranian oil, which had been part of the ceasefire agreement, a move the Iranian Foreign Ministry condemned as violating the interim deal signed in June, adding, "The US government bears responsibility for the consequences of this breach of commitment." The latest tensions are unfolding as US President Donald Trump visits Turkey to attend the NATO summit, albeit reluctantly.
1: Yeah, I was very disappointed with NATO, and frankly, if it weren't held in Turkey, where my friend happens to be a very strong leader, a very strong person, it's possible that I wouldn't have attended. But we weren't treated well because we did something in Iran. We don't need anybody's help. I didn't even want their help.
0: The latest flare-up has already pushed up oil prices. Matt Thistlethwaite is the Assistant Minister for Foreign Affairs and Trade.
2: Our message to all the parties is that that ceasefire needs to be upheld and the strait needs to reopen permanently to shipping so that the world economy can return to normal.
0: The 60-day ceasefire is due to expire in mid-August.
3: Alexandra Humphreys there. And finally today, despite a presidential intervention to give them the best team on the day, US fans are still sore about being bundled out of their own World Cup.
4: The boys didn't want it. That's the problem. They weren't out there working. They weren't doing anything.
5: We had the fans behind us. We finally had the country behind us, and we didn't perform.
6: They put up a stinker. They didn't want to try. I mean, it was just bad.
3: Meanwhile, we've seen some sensational games to end the round of 16. The ABC's deputy sports editor, Amanda Shalala, is there at the World Cup and joins me. Amanda, firstly, just take me through this rather dramatic finish to the Colombia-Switzerland game.
7: Andy, the game itself, regulation time, wasn't too inspiring. Neither side really had any quality in the final third and couldn't get ahead. Colombia went into this one as the favourites, but the Swiss did really well to hold them as well and to just resist. It seemed like they were happy to go to extra time. Colombia had the better of the chances, but then it went to penalties. And as we know, with penalties, the Socceroos experienced this against Egypt. It can be a bit of a lottery sometimes. Colombia missed two of their penalties. The Swiss made it through. Sensational scenes for them. A huge result to go through as a team outside of that top tier of favourites that could go quite deep and potentially even challenge for the title. So a bit of an upset to see Switzerland go through.
3: And it comes after a controversial fallout to the Argentina-Egypt game. What happened after Argentina's epic win?
7: This was a sensational game on so many different levels, Andy, but in terms of the biggest fallout, it has come from the Egypt coach. He is furious about some of the officiating in this match. There was a goal which Egypt had disallowed. They were also denied a penalty shout. So as you can imagine, when you lose a game in that situation where you're on track to cause probably the biggest World Cup upset of all time to send the reigning world champions out, they're going to pick at anything that didn't go their way. But I think you have to give credit to Argentina here and the way they came back to score three goals, 13 minutes, including the master architect, Lionel Messi, such a pivotal role in that final part of the game as well. So yes, Egypt will long bemoan what could have been, but Argentina, the title defence, is still on track. It was shaky, but it's still on track.
3: And while I've got you, Amanda, there's been some more sooking by the US fans after they were bundled out by Belgium, even though they got support from the president's office to overturn a suspension for their top striker before the game. What are USA fans feeling?
7: There's a lot of anger around, I would say, a missed opportunity here more than anything, Andy. I think a lot of people are starting to turn a bit on the players, maybe even the coach Mauricio Pochettino, which I think is a little bit unfair because until this point, they had performed very well. Then there was this controversy with Foller and Balogun, who was supposed to be suspended. FIFA changed that decision, allowed him to play. But the Belgians were just way too good. I would say what was most disappointing from an American perspective, and perhaps why there is a lot of frustration, is that defensively they were very, very poor.

0: And overall, it just seemed like they didn't really turn up to play. Hopefully, in the longer term, they can reflect positively on this campaign and bigger picture at the way that the US has been able to co-host this tournament and doing it very well so far.
1: That's the ABC's Deputy Sports Editor, Amanda Shalala, at the World Cup. And that's all from the World Today team this Wednesday. Thanks for your company. Hope you can join me at the same time tomorrow. I'm Andy Park. Have a great afternoon.

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3: Hello, hello. Can you hear me? Is your phone working? It's been a bit of a crazy day with this Telstra outage. And I can't even make light of it because I know some of you must be worried. Well, what if there's an emergency? What if this happens again and I can't call? We're going to be covering that in just a moment. You're listening to Afternoons on 666 ABC Radio Canberra, where it's just gone 12:30. I'm Emma Bickley, and I have to immediately say a huge thank you to producer Sarah and other producer Sarah, our new Sarah, Sarah times two, Sarah E. Sarah, Sarah squared. They do such a wonderful job, if nothing else, just keeping me in line and focused as we prepare for this show, but incredibly finding these wonderful stories. How are you today? Happy hump day, midweek. Here on 666, we've got some wonderful stories to keep you entertained, keep you informed. Thanks so much for joining me. Sunny with a top of 14 degrees is what we're expecting, and light winds. It's 11 degrees, and I want to take this opportunity, if you were listening to Rod Solly on The Breakfast... Rod. I did it. I finally did. I said it on air. Ross Solly on The Breakfast Program this morning. I think he might have accused me of fiddling with the knobs in the office toaster. I am not a knob fiddler. I did not touch them. In fact, I don't even use the office toaster. I tend to prefer to bring a warm lunch to heat up or some kind of delicious salad. So I cannot be blamed for that. I suspect it might have been him all along and I was just the humble scapegoat. There you go. Traffic is all clear. 1300 681 666 if you see anything on the roads that's worrying to you. As I said, this half hour, we are talking about the Telstra outage. How has it affected you so far? What concerns has it raised for you? 0467 922 666. That's our number. We're also talking about changes to electoral boundaries. Something I'm more used to talking about in a US context, like gerrymandering, where they change the boundaries to suit certain voting trends to someone's benefit. It's not quite that, but it is some changes, some proposed changes to the electoral boundaries in this area. So we will be talking about that this half hour as well. Okay, so let's get to the nitty gritty, to the serious stuff. The ACT Emergency Services Agency is aware of the national outage that is affecting some Telstra mobile network customers. Now, Telstra has advised, and this is what you really want to know, that 000 calls will continue to be rerouted through other available networks. So at this stage, they're not aware of any impact to the community's ability to contact 000 in an emergency. Both ACT Ambulance Service and ACT Fire and Rescue continue to receive emergency calls as normal. ACT Policing's ability to receive calls to 000 and 131444 is also unaffected. Now, here's the advice they're giving you. In an emergency, members of the community should continue to call 000. I sincerely hope you won't have to today. But if you do, in the first instance, you're calling 000. If connection issues persist, then we need you to think quickly, consider other options, such as asking a neighbour to use their device or using a landline telephone if available. If a fire alarm is activated in your house, unit or building, you should still call 000. The ACT Emergency Services Agency will continue to monitor the situation and provide updates as required. So that's the first update that relates to calling 000. And that message needs to be loud and clear. You can still call 000, but it obviously wouldn't hurt to have a plan.

0: And in the back of your head, were I to need to call this number and it didn't work, what would my next step be? I think that's always a useful plan. But the emphasis is that 000 will be rerouted through other networks and it should be fine. Now, in terms of Transport Canberra, this is an update from this morning. My Way and travel time information is coming back online. That was as early as 9:56 this morning. So let me know if you've travelled with My Way today, what you saw. I'd love to hear from you. Give me a call, 1300 681 666. It's all apparently coming back online. Buses will progressively restart systems when possible throughout the morning. Right, light rail services should be appearing as expected. Transport Canberra confirmed this morning the outage was related to the nationwide Telstra issues, and thanks everyone for their patience. And the final update is the train from Canberra to Sydney. Transport for New South Wales says travellers can expect long delays in travelling between Sydney and Canberra today due to the Telstra outage. Trains are not running on the Southern Highlands line between Campbelltown, Mossvale and Goulburn, preventing the arrival of a service which was due to depart Canberra around midday. Acting Coordinator General at Transport New South Wales, Matt Longland, says regional trains which lost phone connection with the control centre earlier this morning were brought to a halt. How has it affected you, the Telstra outage? 0467 922 666 or 1300 681 666. Ellie from Kayleen is on the text line. Toastgate 2026 continues and the plot thickens. Was it a smart toaster on the Telstra network, maybe, says Ellie. On a serious note, though, I do hope everyone is keeping well and safe and looking forward to the show. Ellie, I can assure you that all conversations between Rod and I are in jest. Called him Rod again. He's going to be so mad. Every now and then, as a term of endearment, I do refer to him as Rod Solly. And now it's become a habit that I can't stop. So tune into breakfast tomorrow morning to hear Ross Solly make fun of me again. No, he's a great guy and we love his work. Let's have a look at what we're talking about on the show today. After 1 o'clock, we've got a question for you about the mind's eye. Do you know what I mean by that? Not like that weird third eye that people think they have, it's not an ESPN thing. It's nothing like that. The mind's eye is all about your ability to picture things in your mind. And I have to say, I was blown away the first time I realized that not everyone can visualize images in their mind. So here's the test, and I want you to listen carefully and then text me and tell me whether you can do this and to what degree, because there will be people who can do it easily and clearly. There will be people who say, I know what you mean, but I can't really do it. And there'll be others who are like, I have no idea how to do that. So you ready? This is the test. I want you to picture a bright red, shiny apple in your mind's eye. So you can close your eyes if you need to. Bright red, shiny apple. It's on a black background and it's rotating. It's spinning. Shiny, looks really red and beautiful, and it's perfectly shaped and it's spinning. Can you picture that in your mind's eye? Do you have the ability to picture that and visualize it? If I said to you, add a funny little hat to the apple, can you add that? Can you visualize that? Add some arms and legs, a cane, and make it dance the can-can. Can you make it do that? We're talking mind's eye, and I know it sounds a bit silly, but it would actually be really interesting to see how our brains work. We just, plod along through life and assume we all work the same way. And it would be really interesting to know. 0467 922 666. Can you picture that apple spinning? Can you add a hat and arms and legs and a cane? I certainly can. Can you? Let me know if you want to chat about it. The number is 1300 681 666. That's actually coming up after the news at 1 o'clock.
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0: The text line is starting to come alive. Thanks to everyone who's texting. Margie in Aranda says, afternoon, Emma. This outage is another reason not to do away with cash. I always have cash in my wallet or purse. And she says, I love the show. Thank you, Margie. I love when you text in. Now, yes, yesterday we talked about the digital divide and there were plenty of you that said, I don't want to go completely digital. I still like a paper form. I still like to have cash on me. Happy to still hear your thoughts on how that digital divide affects you. 0467 922666. But we are talking about that Telstra outage. Millions of Australians woke up this morning.

0: morning. Without mobile service after a major Telstra outage disrupted calls and texts across the country. And it certainly had some major flow-on effects, with some customers unable to reach 000, payment systems affected and train services disrupted. Now, we did read that message, that statement from the ACT Emergency Services Agency saying that you should still be able to call 000. It should still divert. So that's great. But the outage was pretty significant. Carol Bennett is the CEO of the Australian Communications Consumer Action Network. Carol, welcome to Afternoons on 666.
1: Thanks, Emma.
0: So, huge day. I suspect you would have been pretty busy. How has it been impacting the consumers that you've interacted with?
1: I have certainly been busy, but my phone's still out, so it's been quite inconvenient as well. But look, not as much as for other people, and we've heard all sorts of stories this morning from people not being able to get to work, having their shifts cancelled, not being able to get their kids to school, not being able to make bank payments, not being able to pay for coffee. So huge impact, people not being able to get on the train or the trains not working. Signalling systems not working, all sorts of issues right across the economy. And this really does impact not just the economy, but people and their well-being. I mean, this is a service we all rely on. It's clearly not regulated or legislated that way, and it needs to be, because it's no longer the case that this is a luxury. It's an essential service and should be appropriately regulated that way.
0: It's an excellent point. It is not just, you know, I can't send my favourite cat video to a friend. It's certainly serious and far-reaching, because if we are impacting people's travel to work, people's ability to call 000, heaven forbid there should be some sort of accident or emergency, even people's ability to pay for something that they might really need, this is a serious concern. So, Carol, when you say that this needs to be taken seriously, what exactly are you calling for?
1: Well, we're calling for enforceable reliability standards. Now, telco in Australia is not seen as an essential service. I know that seems ridiculous. Every other sector that provides services Australians rely on, particularly when it involves safety, are deemed essential under the legislation. So in our instance, we don't have reliability standards. So it's really, we've got a self-regulatory system. So the Telco Act of 1997 essentially says it's up to the telcos to self-regulate, so largely write their own rules. They have some direct regulations around things like 000, but largely, you know, a lot of the consumer protections, for instance, are based on the telcos, you know, writing their own rules. So it's up to them to ensure reliability and to ensure investment, to ensure resilience of the system. We shouldn't really be relying on private companies to ensure the safety of Australians. What we should have is a system like the energy sector, where they have to comply with standards that say 99.99% of services must be working and within a strict period of time. And they have to report against very strict criteria to ensure that their system is reliable. And we saw outages in the energy sector 20 years ago. We don't see them now. And that's because they have this reliability framework that we don't have in place for telco to ensure network stability.
0: Yeah, and if I can draw an analogy, I know that telco issues, at least I've heard over and over again, tend to be sorted out for consumers rapidly, because they've got the Telecommunications Industry Ombudsman. There's a scheme, I believe you know this better than I do, that if something is not dealt with quickly, then the company has to pay a fine, and therefore there is an incentive to do it. So it's not a dissimilar call that, much like other essential services, there should be not just an incentive, but that firm responsibility on the telcos as acknowledged important services to consumers, that they should have to have immediate backups, immediate ways to fix this. Now, I'm sure they're all scrambling behind the scenes to do that. Do we have any sense of what's happened here? Telstra have said it's not a cyber attack. Do we know anything else?
1: Well, this outage occurred, I believe, at 4:30 a.m. this morning. And then we heard the CFO speaking after 10. So that's 6 hours delay in the outage occurring and the information coming forward, and the information was still very thin. He's still working out whether it was nodes and whether it was a timing issue or what the issue was. So we still

0: Don't really know, I believe, although I have seen a notice from the Minister, Annika Wells, saying that it did affect 000 services. So that's new information. So it's an evolving feast. But what this does is really throw consumers into chaos, industries into chaos, because they're stuck with dealing with the consequences, not having the information and, trying to make do. I mean, I've talked to people this morning that were on a train from Canberra to Sydney, and the train stopped and wasn't able to work. They get off the train, they can't call anybody because their phone's not working. They couldn't pay for their food on the train. And I mean, there's, they're left going, well, even if I could get connectivity, I can't, how do I know what's even going on here? So we still don't really know. I believe Telstra's working as hard as they can to restore services. But, in the meantime, this is just par for the course because we seem to be having more frequent outages. And, there doesn't appear to be any resolution. I think the resolution is at hand if we could actually shore up the system, make sure it's reliable, make sure it's resilient, and that we prevent these outages. And I believe we can. I mean, we wouldn't allow this to happen, say, in the airline safety business, because we'd see a lot of deaths. Like, they have to have triple layers of safety to ensure that people are not going to be left in the lurch, or their safety is put at risk. This is just as serious. I mean, it's no longer the case that it's a luxury to have a phone and to be connected. We rely on it for accessing government services, health services, work,
1: Paying for
0: education,
1: things,
0: everything,
1: yes.
0: paying for things, everything we do, really. So it's critical.
1: Carol Bennett is the CEO of the Australian Communications Consumer Action Network. She joins me today on Afternoons on 666 to talk about the Telstra outage. And there were so many critical things that you mentioned there, Carol. Like, for example, just emphasizing, so it is not seen as an essential service. You made a comment earlier, and I want to make it really clear. You said, unlike some other services like energy, telecommunications are not considered essential.
0: That's right. They're not deemed, it's not deemed an essential service for the purpose of legislation and regulation.
1: Which is
0: So
1: crazy considering how
0: it's
1: many
0: crazy.
1: things. We had a conversation yesterday, Carol, about the digital divide, and it was almost sort of the opposite of this. I bet some of the people were like, I told you that's why I don't have everything on my phone, because something like this can happen. And to say that it's not essential when everyone's being pushed onto it for everything from their driver's license, their MyWay, which is, for transport, it's a bit strange. Are there calls being made or changes in action to declare it an essential service?
0: Not yet. We're waiting on, we're hoping that, I mean, there are a couple of reviews underway in the wake of the Optus outage in September of last year. And there is a Senate inquiry underway. There is a major national review of the ecosystem for 000. Some of these, mechanisms could put in place recommendations for this to occur. We have legislation underway, for the direct-to-device technology, satellite-to-device technology, which is another safety net that consumers might be able to rely on as well. But look, these are opportunities, these pieces of legislation that are before the Parliament, to include reliability standards. And I can't see why they wouldn't be included when we're talking about the kind of chaos and disruption we've seen today, and we've seen multiple times in the past couple of years. Like, it is not acceptable not to have a system that works and that consumers can rely on and be confident in.
1: Carol, I've got a question for you on our text line 0467 922 666 here on ABC Radio Canberra 666. It says, how come the SOCI, Security of Critical Infrastructure Act of 2018, how come it doesn't apply here? And for those that don't know, it's a regulatory framework designed to protect essential services across 11 key sectors. And they mention energy, healthcare, transport, financial services. It enforces strict risk management to guarantee and guard against cyber, physical, personnel, and supply chain threats. Any thoughts on why that doesn't apply? I mean, is it a continuation of your comments about it not being considered an essential service?
0: Well, look, I think the SOCI Act does apply to some aspects of connectivity, for sure.

0: when it comes to critical infrastructure issues. So, you know, there is potentially that element of the legislation that does apply. And there are parts of the legislation here, Emma, that are direct regulation, like the SOCI Act, which means that, you know, the telcos have to comply or there are consequences. But there are also other elements that are really reliant on the industry to self-regulate, or well, that's the intention of the Telco Act 1997. And it also talks about not having any burden placed on the telcos. So, you know, we've got these sort of differing pieces of...
1: How does that work? Not putting any burden, not putting any burden on them for the service to work when it's needed?
0: Well, it doesn't work.
1: Yeah, exactly.
0: This is exactly the point. We are increasingly seeing failures across the system in all sorts of different ways. And particularly when it comes to reliability, that shouldn't happen. So, and I think people expect they've paid for a service, they expect it to work, and when it doesn't work, they feel as though they're being shortchanged, and correctly they are if they are relying on this service, particularly when it's so important. So it is beyond time that we had an uplift to the overall ecosystem. Not just, you know, parts of it that are, you know, impacted and rely on direct regulation, which is obviously important, but the whole system. And we should ensure that this system is as robust and reliable as it can be with fail-safe mechanisms in place, because if we don't have that, we're going to continue to see these sorts of outages and this chaos.
1: And Carol, when it comes to something like calling 000 or some of the other critical uses of telecommunications infrastructure, even one person not being able to call when they need it, in my mind, is a crisis, is a problem. So why don't we hear from our listeners as well? What do you think when you hear about this? Is it perhaps reinforcing some of our conversations from yesterday about why you don't want to go completely digital? Whatever your opinion, you know I'm here for it. 0467 922 666. Carol, if you don't mind, Kim from Woden has called through. I'm going to put him onto the air. Kim, welcome to ABC Radio Canberra.
2: Yeah, hi. I just wonder if we're being a little bit precious. I think your guest then talked about something that's 99.99% reliable. Simple fact is, if something is 99.99% reliable, it will fail one day. There is no system in the world that is 100% reliable 24/7. And I think what we need to do is, we can have backups, and they have backups for 000, but I think we're overreacting for something that is rarer than we seem to be making out.
1: All right, now, Kim.
2: We've had blackouts on our power system, unplanned. We've had planes that don't fly because they have mechanical things that weren't planned. These things happen. I think we're just being a little bit precious in this modern era to say everything has to be available all the time.
1: Now, Kim, I love that you're bringing a balanced opinion. Yeah, I love you bringing a balanced opinion, and you are making a very logical point that eventually something will go wrong. But I do want to give Carol Bennett, who's the CEO of the Australian Communications Consumer Action Network, the right of reply, because Carol, you're calling for more than just that the network should work 100% of the time. There's more to the conversation, isn't there?
0: Yeah, there is. I mean, I think the thing is that we're out of step when it comes to other sectors that are providing essential services. And really what we're saying is we should be on a par with those services. I mean, if we had these sorts of problems in the airline industry, for instance, we'd have multiple tragedies on our hands. This is important. And as you say, if you can't get through to 000, or, you know, you can't contact people when it's really important and there's an emergency, that's critical. It's life-threatening potentially. So this is not something we can afford to leave. The other point I'd also make, Emma, is that Telstra reported that last year they had 5,100 outages across their network. So this is a major outage, today's outage, and has caused chaos across the nation. But there are often outages. This is occurring all the time. Mm. And there is no fail-safe system to ensure that these outages, you know, cannot

0: happen, do not happen, that we are putting in place reliability standards that have to be met, that the telcos are accountable for that, and that they're transparent with the Australian community when they occur. And that's what we're asking for. And that, given that, you know, this is a service that impacts public interest but also public safety, we think that there's no reason why this sector should not be equivalent to other essential services when it comes to the accountability, really, for providing that service.
1: Yep. Kim, any final thoughts on that before I let you go?
2: To reiterate my point, we do have blackouts. There is no such thing as a fail-safe system on our electricity. We have planes that don't operate. We have railway systems fail every so often. This is just going to happen, and I think we need to accept reality rather than make a federal issue out of every little blackout.
1: All right, good on you, Kim. Thanks for sharing your opinion. That's Kim from Woden. What are your thoughts? 0467 922 666. Carol, I think I see the point that you're making, that accountability, even incentive, if we want to use that word, for the telcos to do better than those, as you said, this is one big outage, but there are numerous and many smaller outages. You've got a concept of a national outage register. Is this just about informing consumers?
0: No, it isn't. So recently the Minister for Communications, Annika Wells, put in place requirements on the telcos to report outages, and it came into effect on the 30th of June, so last week. But the telcos can put that on their websites. You wouldn't be able to get it today on Telstra's website because I think it was down, so you couldn't actually see it.
1: But, there's so much irony in this conversation, but continue.
0: But what we've called for is a central outage register so that people can go to one spot and find out which telcos are having a particular outage on a particular day, because it's not an uncommon occurrence. And I think the point you make, Emma, about there being some consequences, like in the energy sector, there are significant financial penalties for companies that fail.
1: Yes.
0: That tends to prevent these sorts of situations, because if there's financial penalties, companies don't want to be, you know, lumped with that. So they tend to do everything possible to avoid them. So these are just, you know, requirements on businesses that are operating in the public interest.
1: Yes. And I think we might have to leave it there at the moment, Carol, but I really appreciate you unpacking this for us and kind of giving us as consumers a little bit more information about what we should be calling for and what we can come to expect from our telecommunications providers. Thanks so much for your time.
0: No problems, Emma. Thank you.
1: Carol Bennett there, CEO of the Australian Communications Consumer Network. You are listening to 666 ABC Radio Canberra. We've got a text that's come through on 0467 922 666. Communication outages make you wonder why Australia is spending so much on submarines to protect us all, when all any enemy would need to do to bring Australia to its knees would be to disrupt our connectivity systems. Certainly worth considering. I mean, yesterday we talked about not necessarily wanting to go fully digital, but I don't know that we can avoid that happening. So when your phone connection goes out, I mean, I was thrown for a loop this morning. I had so many little things I needed to do that I, you know, between home and work and whatever, that I relied on my phone. And it was really difficult, obviously, to complete those tasks. But beyond that, the idea that you wouldn't be able to call 000 when you need to is really scary. So lots to weigh up there, lots to discuss. Keep your opinions and your thoughts coming. 0467 922 666. As I said, coming up after one, we are going to move that chat. We, funnily enough, had some trouble getting on to our next guest's phone because of some of the disruptions. But we will be talking about changes to electoral boundaries in the region, and also the concept of the mind's eye. So again, the test is this. Close your eyes, if that helps. I want you to picture a beautiful, shiny red apple. It's on a black background. It's spinning around. And then I've added my own little flair to it. I want you to put a little hat, a cane, some arms and legs, maybe even a face, and it's dancing, the can-can or the Charleston. Whatever it's dancing, make it dance. Can you visualize that in your mind? Is that something you can easily do? I can do it. I don't think I'm special. But I know that the way we think we just assume that everyone else thinks like

0: that. But it's fascinating because some members of the community have a condition called aphantasia. And it means that they don't have a mind's eye. They don't see anything when they're visualizing or imagining things. They don't even hear an inner monologue. Are there people out there who don't have an inner monologue? 0467-922-666. I really want to get some empirical research. Nicole says, Emma, I can't picture it at all. I only realized that I was different from most people a couple of years ago. I can imagine things, but I can't picture them as an image. Nicole, I can picture them. I wouldn't say it's like a crystal clear image, but I have no trouble embellishing it. 0467-922-666. Let me know whether you have one.
1: Good afternoon. Jennifer Sexton with ABC News. Telstra's chief financial officer says his company's made welfare checks on vulnerable people amid today's nationwide outage that's left many customers unable to make phone calls. The telco says the root cause of the outage is still being investigated, but there's nothing to suggest it was caused by malicious activity. Telstra has apologised to customers and says most services are now back online. CFO Michael Ackland says they're looking into reports of 000 calls being affected, but emergency calls should not have been impacted in the same way as regular calls.
2: We are investigating, and as part of our standard process, which has been operating through the night and through this morning, we conduct welfare checks when any call to 000 fails. And we've been doing this.
1: And Telstra's asking customers not to call 000 to check if it's working. However, Liberal Senator Sarah Henderson has told Sky News she dialed the number a couple of times this morning to see if she could get through.
3: In relation to 000, I actually tested it myself. Now, Telstra is making very clear, please do not test 000. The 000 network, I understand, is sound, is working. I had a couple of failed calls this morning because obviously I needed to know if 000 was working.
1: In other news, Prime Minister Anthony Albanese says nations of the Pacific Island Forum are preparing a statement in response to China's missile test earlier this week. China launched a nuclear-capable missile over the Pacific on Monday, landing in the ocean closest to the exclusive economic zones of Tuvalu and Kiribati. Mr. Albanese says Pacific nations have expressed concerns about nuclear testing in the region for a long time.
4: I'm hopeful, certainly from Australia's perspective. I've made very clear comments, public comments, but we're hoping as well that the nations of the Pacific join together to send a strong message.
1: To the Middle East, and Iran says it will deliver a crushing response after the United States launched fresh attacks on the country. Sirens have sounded in Bahrain, as Sara Amir reports.
5: Iran's top joint military command says the latest strikes from Washington are a blatant act of aggression, with the US announcing it's now concluded attacks on over 80 targets in Iran. The US Central Command says it struck Iranian air defense systems, command and control networks, coast radar sites and anti-ship missile capabilities following Tehran's latest attacks on commercial vessels transiting the Strait of Hormuz. Iran's top negotiator says the attacks and the reinstatement of oil sanctions are in violation of their Memorandum of Understanding signed last month.
1: Back home, in more than 20,000 people in the ACT will vote in a different electorate at the next federal election after a boundary redistribution. Lily Nosling reports.
6: The Electoral Commission has announced the suburbs of Hughes, Curtin, Garran and Lyons will move from the central electorate of Canberra to the southern electorate of Bean. The change unifies the Woden Valley. The Molonglo Valley and the suburbs of Hume and Simonston will move from Bean into Canberra. Despite earlier proposals, the northern ACT electorate of Fenner will not be changed. The redistribution will affect 6.6% of electors in the ACT, or about 21,000 people. The Territory's last boundary change occurred in 2018.
1: Western Australia's mining industry is set to be hit by its most significant industrial action this century after unions gave BHP notice to strike this morning. Negotiations between the miner and unions reached a breaking point after yesterday's bargaining meeting for workers at its Port Hedland operations failed to reach an agreement. To finance, and the oil news is down 94 points at $8,910. The dollar's buying 69 US cents. To sport, and Switzerland and Argentina have become the last two teams through to the quarterfinals.

0: Of men's soccer's World Cup. Switzerland booked its place in the last eight with the penalty shootout win over Colombia. They'll face Argentina next week after the defending champions came from 2-0 down to knock Egypt out 3-2. The Men's Rugby League State of Origin series wraps up tonight when Queensland hosts New South Wales in the Game 3 decider at Lang Park. The Blues won Game 1 in Sydney before the Maroons levelled the series in Melbourne. Queensland goes into the blockbuster favourites. Turning to the weather for Canberra this afternoon. Sunny conditions are forecast with light winds, a top of 14 degrees. At the moment, it is 12 degrees at Tuggeranong and 11 at Dixon. ABC News.
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4: Oh, welcome back. Is your phone working yet? 0467 922 666. I feel like mine is completely back to normal. I haven't tested it rigorously, but I seem to have access to 5G and I can make calls. I am on Telstra. Let me know how yours is going. 0467 922 666. We had the Telstra outage. We have been reassured by the ACTSA that you can call 000, that this shouldn't be a problem. But they did sort of highlight there that you should always have a backup plan in your mind. You know, the idea that you might go use a neighbour's phone if their phone is working. I don't feel reassured by that. But I am reassured that they have said in almost all cases that rerouting through a different phone provider will occur immediately through your phone if you call 000. So the message is you can call 000 and it will work. But yeah, it just reminds us that sometimes technology fails. We had that great conversation yesterday about the digital divide and plenty of you were saying we just don't want to go all digital. And I think it's almost a little bit spooky that this happened today, and then you can sort of be, vindicated by that, and sort of say, "Well, yeah, that's what I mean." How do you feel about that outage? 0467 922 666. This is the Afternoons program. I'm Emma Bickley, and I'm filling in for the magnificent Alice Matthews. It is currently 12 degrees out there, and I think the top today is expected. Here we go, 14 degrees with light winds, so we're almost there. Traffic is all clear as of 12:30-ish. So if you see anything on the roads, let me know, 1300 681 666. That way I can let everybody else know what's going on. Coming up this half hour, the changes to the electoral boundaries in and around the ACT that have happened. We'll be looking at that in a bit of detail. And I'm still super interested in your thoughts on your mind's eye. So can you visualize things in your mind? I need more people to message me because I need to know whether this is something that a lot of people can't do. We're going to be talking to an expert about it, of course. Close your eyes. Can you picture a red, shiny apple spinning around? And if need be, can you embellish it? Can you add things like a top hat and a cane and make it dance and smile? Can your sense of imagination conjure a visual image in your mind, or is that unfamiliar to you? And do you have an inner monologue? Like if you're reading, are you hearing it read in your mind, or is something else going on? I guess it's hard for us to picture the different versions of what we have, but I can hear a voice in my head and I can see things in my head. And no, I'm not hearing voices. 0467 922 666. As far as the outage on the text line, it says no system in the world can be 100% efficient. And all the legislation can do is impose penalties if outages occur due to negligence. There you go. That's one texter's opinion. Gillian from Holt says, hello, we need to get over relying on all these so-called life-saving items. Always carry cash and don't rely on your device. That's Gillian's opinion. Here's a texter that says, seriously, that dude who called making excuses for the issues and to chill out and telcos not be held accountable. Wow, I wonder who he works for. I can't really comment on that, but Kim's opinion, I guess, you know, Kim was saying things are going to fail at some point. But I think what our guest, Carol, was saying was, yeah, but we need to really compel these telcos to make sure that doesn't happen very often at all. and there are plans in place the second it does happen. Let me know what you think. 1300 681 666. If your home Wi-Fi isn't Telstra connected and you need to make an urgent call, you can phone over Wi-Fi, says Kim in Hall. Okay, good. Always good to have a backup plan if you need one. No system is infallible. For example, look at ambulances, which at times don't arrive on time due to staff shortages. All systems have a point of weakness, which can cause them to fail. Thank you to everyone weighing in on that on the text line. Keep that coming. But right now, if you are living in the suburbs that are affected by today's announcement of changes to the electoral boundaries, then listen in. The suburbs are Hughes, Curtin, Garran and Lyons. This would be uniting the Woden Valley into a single electorate, plus Hume and Simonston will move the other way. Did you know as well that Norfolk Island is part of the ACT federal electorate? These ACT electoral boundaries will change at the next federal election, which is due by May of 2028, and they might affect you. Pat Callaghan is the media manager for the Australian Electoral Commission and joins me now. Hi, Pat. Welcome to Afternoons.
5: G'day, Emma. Thanks for having me on.
4: Lovely to have you. Now, today's announcement confirms some significant changes to our federal electoral boundaries. Can you explain what changed and why?
5: Yeah, well, that's right. So you've listed a few of the big ticket items there, like the suburbs of the Woden Valley being united in Bean. Another really big one to note is that the Molonglo Valley, so suburbs like Coombs, Wright, Denman, Prospect, they're moving out of Bean and into the electorate of Canberra. So those are two pretty big changes affecting a fair big portion of the population. And it's something that actually happens every 7 years. It's a regular review we have to make sure that the boundaries accurately reflect where people live and people are being equally represented in Parliament.
4: And Pat, I was saying earlier on the show that when I think about moving electoral boundaries, the first thing I think of is gerrymandering in the US. Now, I'm not saying that that's what's happening here. What protections do we have in Australia to ensure that when these changes are made, that, you know, there are checks and balances to ensure that it's done in a way that's fair?
5: Well, I'm relieved to hear you haven't levelled that accusation at me, Emma. But
4: no, I wouldn't dream of it.
5: We do have an independent process. So it's actually all conducted according to really strict requirements and criteria set out in the Electoral Act. And so that relates to things like population figures needing to be equal, but also in terms of when you're actually drawing the boundaries, they look at things like natural geography. So things like rivers and mountains are pretty obvious ones, but also highways and where similar communities of interest will live. So looking to group people together who have something in common in the area that they'll be represented by. And those decisions are all made by an independent committee who some of them work for the AEC, but others are actually separate people like the Territory Surveyor General and Territory Auditor General. So it's a bit of a combo of people that are working to this criteria and they don't have a dog in the game in terms of any having any sort of impact on the outcome. It doesn't impact them. They're not running for Parliament themselves. They're completely independent.
4: That's very reassuring indeed. Thank you for explaining that to us. Now, the original proposal that was released in March has in fact changed quite a bit. So community consultation, was that critical in shaping the final outcome?
5: Yeah, so it actually is a pretty big community project in terms of there's lots of stages to a redistribution. So it's been going for about a year or so. And at plenty of points, the public, anyone in the public, is asked to provide input. So what happened after the initial proposal was put out around March, that was put up on the AEC website, and people could provide feedback on what they thought of the suggested changes. So based on that, there's a few changes that have been done or put back as a result of that feedback. And a really notable one is that the suburbs of Hawker, Macquarie, Wattangra, they were going to move out of Canberra and into the electorate of Fenner, so sort of with the rest of Belconnen around that area. But that's been reversed so that they remain in Canberra, and other parts of Gungahlin that were going to switch the other way, they'll remain in the electorate of Fenner, so places like Crace and Mitchell. And that was based on that community feedback arguing that Gungahlin should remain a singular, whereas those parts of Belconnen, they still had connections with other aspects of the electorate of Canberra that they were part of.
4: And I guess it further emphasises how much thought goes into any changes to these electoral boundaries. Pat Callaghan joins us on Afternoons on 666 ABC Radio Canberra. Pat is from the Australian Electoral Commission, and we are talking about today's announcement confirming significant changes to the ACT's federal electoral boundaries. One thing that surprises a lot of people, Pat, is that Norfolk Island is part of an ACT federal electorate. How does that work?
5: Yeah, it does surprise people, and it hasn't actually always been the case. So it's been part of the ACT electorate since 2016, and there were some governance changes that happened on Norfolk Island in terms of self-governance that impacted that. And so as a result, Norfolk Island previously hadn't been represented by a federal electorate, and they needed to have a home. And obviously, being an island, it needed to be a place where they could fit numerically, and the ACT was the place that was decided for that. So originally, they were in Canberra for a couple of years, and then with the creation of the electorate of Bean in 2018, they were moved there. So there were some arguments about whether they should go back to Canberra or stay in Bean, and it gets really into the nitty-gritty here. Things like Canberra having Canberra Airport, so that's the transport link to Norfolk Island,
4: whereas
5: Bean better represents the rural nature of Norfolk Island, and so they would better sit there. So it really gets into the nitty-gritty of where it should belong in terms of those electorates.
4: Well, I'll say it again. I'm reassured that so much thought goes into it. Our audience are thinking about this and sending in some texts. If you've got a question, the number is 0467 922 666. This texter says, what about Jervis Bay? What does that belong to?
5: Well, we've got some electoral enthusiasts on the line here. So Jervis Bay is another interesting one. I mean, as Canberrans would know, there are some links there between Jervis Bay and Canberra already. And that actually sits in the electorate of Fenner. So up in the northern Belconnen, Gungahlin part of the ACT, and that's remained there. So there wasn't a suggestion that would move. Clearly, everyone's in agreement that that sits well within the electorate of Fenner there.
4: Okay, cool. Next question that's come through on the text line is, did Pat say something about Lynham? Can you ask why Lynham would be moving? Because it is smack bang in the middle of North Canberra. I don't remember what you said about Lynham.
5: No, I didn't mention Lynham. The only time I would mention that is for the old Canberra Inn. But the Lynham is remaining in place where it is. So that stays in the electorate of Canberra. There's actually no changes happening along that border of Fenner and Canberra. So if you live in the north of Canberra, you won't be impacted by this redistribution. It's all happening down south around Bean and Canberra.
4: Okay, so rest assured, Lynhamites. And finally, when do the new boundaries take effect? Pat, when can people expect that it will impact them, and what do they need to do?
5: So they don't actually take effect until the next federal election. So as you mentioned, that has to happen sometime before May 2028. So for now, if you need to speak to your local member, that's the same person who was elected at the last election. So nothing will change there. It's more when you go to vote at that next election that you'll be in your new electorate if you have moved. So you'll start seeing campaign material come through that might be from a different electorate or different member than you're used to. But you don't need to do anything on your end. We update everything on the electoral roll and update your details. You don't need to notify us. And you can just go on the AEC website if you're not sure, and you can check and it will tell you where you're enrolled.
4: Too easy. We don't have to do anything, but we can be reassured that that information will be made available to us. Pat, thank you so much for the conversation.
5: Thanks for having me.
4: Pat Callahan there, Media Manager at the Australian Electoral Commission. And thanks for all the texts that you were sending in with the questions for him. You are listening to Afternoons on 666 ABC Radio Canberra. I'm Emma Bickley. It's 17 minutes past one. I'm filling in today for the magnificent Alice Matthews. She will be back. Don't worry. I'm just filling in today and tomorrow again. Now, I'm asking you about the mind's eye. I don't know if even that's like the right term for it, but I think you know what I mean. And I will say one more time, the test whether you can kind of activate your mind's eye is to close your eyes and can you picture a red shiny apple? It's shiny and crisp and beautiful. It's on a black background. And if I ask you to, can you make it spin around? Can you put a little hat on it? Can you put some little arms and legs and a cane and make it do the Charleston? What I'm trying to get at is some people have a condition called aphantasia, which doesn't allow them to visualize things in their mind. But you don't really think about how you think and how other people think because you figure, well, if somebody thought differently, they would have told me by now. I don't know. It's a bit like the other day, and feel free to text in. I found out that apparently it is more, quote unquote, normal, not that I like the use of that word, when you're having a shower, to face the shower head and the taps. I face the other way. I don't think it really matters. I never really thought about it. But it is an interesting analogy about how, you know, we all do things and we don't often think, oh, am I doing it the same way as everyone else? Am I picturing that apple in my head the same way everyone else does? Do I have an inner monologue? 0467 922 666. The texts are coming in. There's one here that's someone who doesn't have it. So I don't have a super strong mind's eye, says Ellie from Kayleen. I can vaguely picture the apple you've described if I close my eyes. I've actually always had trouble with my mind's eye doing the opposite of what I want. I tried to make the apple spin right and it spun left. Foiled again, says Ellie. Also, I'm glad the digital divide conversation is continuing today. I have just as many thoughts about paying cash as I do about landlines. Yes, I'm sure our listeners do too, and feel free to keep that conversation rolling. 0467 922 666. One texter says, I can visualise everything but the shine on the apple. How weird is that? Yeah, I mean, I guess, like, I don't know whether maybe we're expecting too much, and hopefully our expert will be able to cover this in the conversation. Like, I want to make it clear, when I close my eyes, I'm not seeing like a high definition, you know, Dendy premium cinema experience in my mind of an apple. It's not so there that I could grab it. It's kind of there and it's not there. But you ask me any question about it, you ask me to embellish it in any way, and I can do that. And if I were a good drawer, I could then draw what I'm seeing. To me, that's kind of the test. Like, I'm not asking you, can

you visualize it at all? Because I think some people can't. So I want to know how good your mind's eye is. 0467 922 666. I'm going to play a bit of Yothu Yindi. It is NAIDOC week, of course. And I hope you've taken the time this week to tune in, particularly to some of our chats, either with our First Nations comedians, linguists safeguarding the language of their grandparents, artists. Later on today, we're even talking about bush tucker and native ingredients that you could incorporate in your cooking. So here's a bit of Yothu Yindi, and send me a text. Your mind's eye. Can you picture the apple? 0467 922 666.

0: 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Or building a brighter future? 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
2: Now, in the interests of complete transparency here at 666 ABC Radio Canberra, our poor guest that is to talk to us about the mind's eye is doing everything they can to get through to us, but their telephone is not working. They're not able to access a phone that's working, which is so frustrating. We managed to chat to them at some point today, but now their phone isn't working. So instead, we are going to go through all the wonderful conversations that we've had here about the mind's eye so far. And I thought I'd invite producer Sarah. I don't know. I need to differentiate you two somehow. New Sarah, but I don't want to say old Sarah because you're so young. So I'm going to say familiar Sarah and new Sarah. Does that work?
3: Familiar. You could just call me Grebe.
2: I mean, I do. Listen, Grebe, have you got a mind's eye?
3: I do indeed. I remember I found out a couple of years ago that some people really, really struggle to imagine things or almost just can't in a way. And I know that there are some people who have a mind's eye, but they can't imagine colour.
2: Yeah, and that's why I've been so curious about what people are saying about the mind's eye. So, for example, Mark in Gowrie, his mind's eye is highly efficient and vibrant from what I can see. He goes, oh, thanks, Emma. I've now got a line of about a dozen apples tap dancing through my mind with trumpet accompaniment to the singing dances. I hope the show ends soon. Seriously, though, that is how I've always been. And I wonder on the impact of those who don't see our way. Mark and Gowrie, you and I would get along great. I can, like Sarah Grebe, I can visualize anything. And I want to make this clear again. I am not seeing a high definition movie screen in my head with perfect crystal clear imagery and color. But if you say to me like, hey, can you picture a little concert where all the concert players are like all the musicians are fruit and vegetables? And then you say, you know, who's on the trumpet? I'll say, well, the zucchini's on the trumpet. I can picture him. And the corn cob is on the double bass. Like, I have no issue with that. Can you do that?
3: Yeah, I can do that as well. I also think, yeah, I wouldn't say it's also ultra high def, but I think that it's like, you know, whatever below 1080p is, just the one below that, I would say I've got that.
2: For me, it's like I know exactly what it is. I can work on it. I can embellish it. I can describe it. I could draw it if I was a good drawer, but I can't grab it. It sort of sits somewhere in some sort of ether in my mind. Like when I close my eyes, it's just black, but there's stuff going on that I can visualize.
3: Yeah, and it's strange. It's like maybe we are the weird ones, the people who can imagine things, because it's like, where is it? I can see it, but it's not in front of me and it's not there
2: it's
3: if I close
2: some other
3: my
2: place.
3: Eyes. It's in a different dimension, but I can see it.
2: And like if I say to you, can you remember, have you seen the movie Titanic?
3: No.
2: What have you seen? Have you seen Toy Story?
3: Yeah.
2: All right. Can you picture the scene with, can you picture Buzz Lightyear and, you know, Woody in the bedroom and Bo Peep is there with her sheep? You can picture
3: that,
2: right?
3: Yeah, I can see them.
2: I'd imagine there's people who just can't picture that. They'd have to go back to the film, like the next time it was on or they had it on streaming, to see that again. They had no concept of picturing it. Like Sue from Gordon. Sue says, I am one of those who cannot picture anything in my mind. My sister-in-law has the same issue. Sue, I hope you're still listening. Can you let me know if I say to you, like, the scene from Titanic where Rose and Jack are on that wooden thing and Jack is in the water and Rose is on top of the wooden thing and there's clearly room for both of them on there but she doesn't move over. Can you picture that scene? Or is there just nothing going on in your mind when I remind you of that scene? I need to know. 0467 922 666. Sarah Grebe, do you have an inner monologue?
3: We were talking about this the other day, and you seem to think that I do, but I don't. I always thought people were making this up. Like I'd watch a Disney Channel movie and it'd be someone sitting in class, you know, bored, waiting for the clock to count down and be in their head and they'd be like, oh, this is so boring. I can't wait to get home and play with my dog and blah, blah, blah, blah, blah, blah. And I didn't realize that there are people that kind of do think like that. Let's say, I don't know, some pigs started flying outside. You might think in your head, you'd have Emma Bickley in your brain being like, whoa, that's so weird. Those pigs are flying. That's very strange. Is that how you would say it?
2: No, that's not what an inner monologue is. So if you say to me, hey, I was at this place and these pigs started flying. In mm-hmm. my mind, I'm seeing a window with white timber around the edges. I'm seeing a bright blue sky. I'm seeing pigs with wings. That's not what an inner monologue is. An inner monologue is when you're reading a story to yourself or thinking through a concept, do you hear, in inverted commas, a voice in your head that is saying it?
3: Only if I'm reading a book, yes. But otherwise, no.
2: So if you were rehearsing a conversation, say you had to have a tough conversation with, I don't know, a presenter you work with about how they're always making you try gross foods yeah. on Mondays, mm. could you rehearse that in your mind and have a back and forth between said presenter in your mind?
3: Well, I could, yes, but to me that almost seems like my mind's eye. To me, I've talked to some people who have an inner monologue and it's more like them, their thoughts sort of speaking in their mind to them out loud.
2: It's incredibly meta, and our guest is actually available. So what I'm going to do is I'm going to bid farewell to you. I'm going to encourage our listeners

0: to keep texting in on 0467 922 666. And we're going to go to Jennifer Sexton with the news headlines, and this conversation will continue. Thanks, Jen.
1: Hello, Emma. Making news. Emergency services in the ACT say they're not aware of any impact to 000 calls as a result of today's Telstra outage, with ambulance and fire and rescue services continuing to receive emergency calls as normal. ACT policing's ability to receive 000 calls is also unaffected. Some Canberra business owners say the Telstra outage is causing delays and costing them business. The telco says most services are now back online. In other news, the Prime Minister Anthony Albanese says nations at the Pacific Island Forum are preparing a statement in response to China's missile test earlier this week. The federal government is calling on all parties to uphold the terms of the ceasefire deal in the Middle East after the US launched a series of attacks against Iran and reimposed sanctions on oil sales. In response to strikes on three oil tankers in the Strait of Hormuz, Iran says it will deliver a crushing response. The Australian Electoral Commission has announced changes to the ACT's federal electoral boundaries to account for projected population growth, with Hughes, Curtin, Garran and Lyons moving into Bean, and the Molongo Valley, Hume and Symonston moving out of Bean into the central seat of Canberra. Fenner is unchanged. Elon Musk is no longer a trillionaire after his AI rocket company SpaceX debuted on the NASDAQ 100. The Bloomberg Billionaires Index shows Mr. Musk's net worth has dropped to $932 billion. In sports, Switzerland and Argentina have become the last two teams through to the quarterfinals of men's soccer's World Cup, while in rugby league, the men's State of Origin series wraps up tonight with Queensland hosting New South Wales. In the Game 3 decider at Lang Park, the Maroons head into the game as favourites. Sunny weather for the capital for the afternoon. 14 the top. At the moment, it's 12 at Dixon and Tuggeranong, 11.9. Well, I mean 12 degrees at the airport.
0: Close enough. Mm. Hey, Jen, I've got a question for you.
1: Yeah.
0: If you close your eyes, can you close your eyes?
1: Mm-hmm.
0: Are they closed?
1: Mm.
0: No peeking. Mm. Can you picture a red, shiny apple spinning around on a black background?
1: On a black background.
0: Well, don't fixate too much on the background. Can you picture a red just shiny apple?
1: Yes, I can. Spinning.
0: Yeah, can you make it spin?
1: Yeah.
0: Can you put a hat on it?
1: Yes.
0: What colour's the hat?
1: Green.
0: There you go. So you've got a mind's eye. And coming up next, we're going to talk about aphantasia and the fact that some people just can't do that. How interesting.
1: But, that's so easy. So
0: what were you going to say? But where is it?
1: No. I was going to say, but does it, are we not wired all a little bit differently?
0: You know how
1: we all have different ways of processing information,
0: yes,
1: learning, that sort of stuff. See, does that come into play here as well?
0: You're onto me, Jennifer Sexton. You're onto it.
1: This is an exciting topic, Emma.
0: I think we don't spend enough time thinking about how other people think.
1: Mm, how interesting.
0: I know. I'll touch base with you later.
1: Okay,
0: thanks,
1: bye-bye.
0: Jen. The magnificent Jennifer Sexton. And I have to say thank you to her for doing such an amazing job of, first of all, keeping us on a beautiful schedule with our news updates, but also giving us the news day after day. Wonderful work. Now, the mind's eye. Inner monologue, says this texter, Spike. Monologue? Like you're saying that you just hear one voice? Man, that must be boring. Spike, if you think there's only one voice in my head, then we really don't know each other very well. But you are listening to 666 ABC Radio Canberra. This is the afternoon's program, and I want you to feel comfortable and welcome to message in and tell me, can you picture that apple? Have you got the mind's eye, if that's even what it's called? Andrew Martin is a professor of educational psychology at UNSW. He's been waiting very patiently to talk about this with us, had some phone issues, but now he's on the line. Andrew, welcome to Afternoons.
2: Good to be here.
0: Now, I'm really glad you got your phone up and running, because this has been such an interesting conversation, and I'm hoping you can bring some clarity, but also even help us understand a little more about how these different brain operating processes could help us as humans. So first of all, can you give us a proper explanation of what we mean by the mind's eye, the inner monologue, the way we think?
2: Yeah, sure. And I'm not on my phone. I'm actually talking at my computer. So I hope I'm coming through okay.
0: Given the circumstances of today, I think that's impressive and absolutely fine.
2: Yeah, and I've been enjoying listening to your conversation. It's been terrific. So we're talking about, and you touched on it earlier, we're talking about individual

0: differences in how we mentally represent the world, how we make sense of the world, how we understand the world, how we navigate the world. And so, and I think your callers and your text-ins and so on are showing that there's a really quite a diversity in what goes on in that head of ours in how we make sense of the world. And
1: yes.
0: And so I was relating to some of those stories. And of course, we're on a continuum on all of these dimensions. We're on a continuum on the monologue or the multi-log, if I listen to Spike. We're on a continuum with regard to mental imagery, and we've been hearing a bit of that, and so that's what makes individual differences. And our research was looking at that among school students, and how that might affect their learning, and if they were disadvantaged by having weak mental imagery, what could be done about it.
1: And our incredibly insightful newsreader, the wonderful Jennifer Sexton, just hinted at that herself, like, well, of course our brains are all different and we do things differently. And I love that what you've done is take that research to see how we might help kids whose brains operate in many different ways to learn and to flourish and to become, you know, these wonderful humans who are not in any way impeded by the way their brain works. Now, when we talk about it as being a continuum, I've got one text that says, I can clearly see an apple, mine is suspended in space. And then Sue from Gordon has replied and said, Emma, there's just, now, I know there's something, quote unquote, going on in Sue's mind, but these are her words. She says, Emma, there's just nothing going on in my mind. I haven't seen Titanic, but I do know what Buzz Lightyear looks like, but I just cannot see him in my mind. When I read, I don't hear a voice either in my mind. Let me know whether you can picture things in your mind. Can you have an inner monologue if you were perhaps rehearsing a difficult conversation? 0467 922 666. Andrew, explain that continuum. Like, how do we even test beyond my rudimentary apple theory whether we can do this or not?
0: Well, your rudimentary apple theory isn't too far from the more sort of classic large-scale tests. So in our research, we used what's called the Vividness of Visual Imagery Questionnaire, or the VVIQ, which is sort of a classic self-report instrument where you know, the student or you, I think it's online, you'll be able to catch it online. And so you're asked to think about something that should be familiar to everyone. So you're asked to think about a close friend or a family member. You're asked to think about a sunset. You're asked to think about the front of your house. And then there are some questions that follow from that. So, for example, if it's a close friend or relative, can you picture the way, you know, how vivid is the way they're walking? How clear can you see the colour of their hair? What about their typical facial expressions? And so students will rate the vividness of that. And what we found is around 10% of students, high school students, around 10% of them had either no image at all or a dim or vague image of a close friend or relative or sunset. And then a further 30% said it was only somewhat vivid. So there's the sense of where we sit on that continuum. And in the bottom sort of 1 to 2, 3, 4, and sometimes up to 5% is what we refer to as aphantasia, where there is no image at all.
1: And I think what Sue from Gordon is describing would probably fall into that category. Now, as you say that, I have to admit, I feel like I have a pretty vivid imagination. I have no issue imagining all sorts of contrived kind of characters or scenarios or whatever in my mind, but I wouldn't say they're clear. You kind of threw me. Like, when you said think of someone, I thought of my beautiful mum, and I thought to myself, well, I can see her, but like, I don't think I can see every detail enough to recount it to someone. What you're saying is, and I wonder if any of our listeners have this, there would be people on the other end of the spectrum for whom the image is crystal clear. They can say, yeah, she has 1, 2, 3, 4, 4 freckles on her nose and her earrings are gold and whatever. Am I right that some people can visualize it that clearly?
0: Yes, absolutely. And so, I'm a little like you. So I've absolutely got the image of people close to me. But it might, and I can see it, and it's good. But it might start sort of

0: of getting a little bit swirly. The
1: Yes.
0: absolute details are maybe not there. But there are people at the other end so have extreme vividness, and then the image goes on, and the apple gets a gets a hat, and then it starts tap dancing and
1: So
0: so
1: that I
0: on.
1: can do.
0: That's possibly another function. But in fact, some people, their imagery is so clear, but they are not able to mentally represent words, for example, in their
1: Yes.
0: mind. And so we're just talking about this multidimensional space that is the way we in different ways mentally represent our world.
1: And I think it's fascinating when this conversation moves into that space that you've been looking at, the way young people learn. Because I have to admit, one person whom I know who later in life was diagnosed as being autistic, and I don't really like the word diagnosed, so anyway, ignore that. But basically, what they said to me was, no matter what concept I'm thinking about, whether it be a mathematical equation or a historical question or strategic, I'm only ever seeing images in my head. There is absolutely no voice. And then we've got people here saying, I have no images at all. And we have people with fuzzy images. How is it that we're only just now, Andrew, realizing how much of an effect that would have on children's learning?
0: I think a lot of the research thus far has been conducted in laboratory, so it's often quite a neuroscientific exercise. And so you'll see a lot of the research in the neuroscience area, which is absolutely critical. And so I refer to the more classic large-scale test being the questionnaire, but more formal assessment would happen in the lab. But what we did is, as a group of educational researchers, was to take this into the classroom, which is where it's not often taken. And our thinking was, I mean, the number of times a teacher will say, "Look, okay, guys, I want you to picture this. I want you to imagine this." Or there'll be talk about geography, about weather systems, for example, and there's the expectation that every kid in the class can see that. Or in fact, a chemical reaction in science, or the fact that certain electrons whiz around atoms and so on, or a magnetic field, where we expect all kids in the class can visualize this. And to the extent a teacher would do that, quite possibly, they will skip over various aspects of descriptions and explanations, assuming that every kid can picture this. But for those students that can't, and the dots are not joined, and steps are skipped over, well, we hypothesise that that might get in the way of their learning.
1: I can absolutely see how it would. So then, give us some vocabulary. Like, if a parent is concerned that maybe this is part of the reason their child, one of their children, their grandchildren, whoever, is not flourishing at school, how do they begin this conversation both with the child? Do they take them to a psychologist, a GP? Do they engage in conversation with the teacher? Like, what do you even do with this information? You can't sort of say to the teacher, my kid can't picture a dancing apple, help. You know what I mean?
0: So what our research also looked at was not only what impact might it have on their learning, but what strategies are effective in if there is a disadvantage, what strategies are effective in addressing that. And so we did in fact find that the students with weak mental imagery, so we did our study in science. We did find that the students with weak mental imagery did perform a little more poorly on science achievement tests. But we also found, we also looked at an approach to instruction called explicit instruction, and in particular, one approach to explicit instruction, load reduction instruction. And that is where the aim of instruction is to ease the burden on students, the cognitive burden on students as they learn. So we were arguing that for those students that aren't able to hold a mental image, that what they have to do is develop other strategies and other techniques and other workarounds to keep up, to get the information, and that would be a cognitive burden on them. So what happens if they receive instruction that aims to ease that cognitive burden? So load reduction instruction, as the name implies, where teachers break down the difficulty of a task, they talk students through the steps of a task, they sequence learning and tasks in a very orderly way. And so what happens if kids receive that instruction, especially these students with weak mental imagery? And we found, in fact, that the students who received that type of instruction

0: that explicit instruction, breaking, easing the cognitive burden, breaking things down and scaffolding, those students were performing, they performed about 20% better in tests than the students with weak mental imagery who were not receiving that type of instruction. And so there's the hint for parents. If you think your child has trouble forming these images, there are other ways that we can explain, describe, instruct that doesn't rely so heavily on imagery. One big one being to break the task down into manageable chunks and work through it systematically, or describe it systematically, so the student's not so reliant on mental imagery to do the task.
1: And anything that makes learning more accessible for children, regardless of how their brain works, whatever strategies can be used, I think is a wonderful thing, because it makes learning so much easier. It makes the school environment less frightening, less overwhelming for those kids whose brains just operate a bit differently to everyone else's. You are listening to 666 ABC Radio Canberra. We're right in your mind's eye, if you've got one. This is Andrew Martin. He is a Scientia Professor and Professor of Educational Psychology at UNSW. And we're asking you, can you visualise things? Do you have the ability to think about a loved one? Let's move on from the apple example. And remember exactly how they look. What were they wearing, how many freckles on their nose? I don't know. There's a spectrum of how good people are at visualizing in their mind. I'd love to hear from you. 0467 922 666. Andrew, I used an example of someone I knew who was who had autism. Now, is there any correlation between autism, ADHD, other elements of neurodiversity, and this ability to visualize?
0: Now you're going a little above my and beyond my pay grade on this one, so I'm going to plead ignorance on that. But there will be far greater minds than mine that could answer it. But one thing that actually I was recalling as you were talking, so people with photographic memory, for example,
1: yes,
0: I mean, there's another example of the individual differences in our, you know, long-term memory system and so on, and you would usually think, look, that's got to be a great advantage in every situation. But there are some cases where the photographic memory is so vivid and so detailed that, in fact, there are some tasks that require you to sort of rise above the detail to get more of sort of general patterns and senses. And some people with a very vivid photographic memory see so much detail that they actually can't see sort of bigger picture patterns and,
1: yes,
0: and broader understandings. And so again, we there's always this fascinating sliding scales of mental phenomena and its implications for what we can do.
1: And one of our texters has a question that kind of fits with that. They say, "Hi, Emma, I can't see the apple, I can't see the blackboard, I can't see it in Technicolor, but I can see an idea of them." And texter, I think that's kind of where I'm at too. "I can also remember the smell and taste of a red apple, but could you ask your guest, is it the experience? Is it the memory? Like, what is it that this is kind of testing or alluding to? Is it that I'm remembering something I've experienced, or is it the ability to create images in my mind?" Does that make sense, what I'm asking and what the text is asking?
0: Yeah, absolutely. And that's a really good question, and something that we continue to try to get to the bottom of. But what your caller or text is alluding to is what we call visual spatial memory. And so we've been talking in more general terms about mental imagery and holding a picture in our heads. But a lot of this is around visual spatial memory, which is a particular neuropsychological attribute and skill. And those people with weak mental imagery have weaker visual spatial memory, which means, getting back to the workarounds, that they may lean on other aspects of memory to fill in blanks, to fill in the gaps. And they may also develop other strategies to build up their body of long-term memory that they can't get via the visual spatial channel, but can get via the auditory channel, or by, you know, reading the words, or by drawing things out and seeing it on a page. And so there are these different channels of memory, and the visual spatial is the one we've been talking about today.
1: Okay, now, I don't know if this one's above your pay grade, but I just have to add a question onto that. Is there then a little bit of a differential between remembering your mum's face, remembering what an apple tastes like, and then the next step, which is what I was asking everyone to do, to start sort of embellishing it, like using their imagination? You know, can you put a pair of green sneakers on the apple? Can you change the hat to a purple hat? Like, are they sort of different mental arithmetic? Because one is asking you to recall things you've done or seen and that are familiar, and the other is encouraging you to create things in your mind's eye. Is there any difference there?
0: I think there is a difference there. So one is where you're holding an image in your mind, but then you start engaging in a process of a generative process of adding to it, and in some respects the adding to it is relying on other aspects of your memory. So the thing you've been asked to remember, someone said, think of a bright red apple. You've done that, and they've given you the prompt and the cue for that. If you then go on and in a generative way start adding to that, you're drawing on other aspects of your long-term memory to augment that. In a similar way, getting back to the workarounds, for those that can't hold a mental image in their mind, they can draw on other aspects of long-term memory and what they know and can do. If not just replace that, but augment it, like you've been talking with the getting the apple or image to do other things.
1: Yes, I mean, it sounds silly, but I guess we're really getting down to the nitty gritty of how our minds work. And if you'd like to join the conversation, this is 666 ABC Radio Canberra, our afternoons program. I'm Emma Bickley, filling in for Alice Matthews. The number is 1300 681 666 if you'd like to call, or 0467 922 666. My guest is Andrew Martin, and Andrew joins me from UNSW. He's a professor of educational psychology. Now, Andrew, you were looking at this because of how it can help students. Someone has texted in to say, as an ex-teacher, what about those who learn by oral and even kinesthetic means? So I'm assuming tactile, touching things and building things, rather than visual or visualization. Does that come into it?
0: Yes, it does come into it. And so, for example, another strategy that, again, our study was in science, you might use marbles or household items to represent sort of a process or a chain reaction. So, leaning on other channels of memory, not just the visual spatial, is a very effective way to make sure. So all boats in that class rise in that tide of instruction.
1: Yes, and that's such a lovely way to put it. I mean, we're using lots of analogies, and we're using our imagination and whatnot, so why not mention the boats rising? Because in a classroom, surely, like, the goal is to reach every student by whatever means necessary and impart the knowledge required. If we can take information like this and use it and say, this group of children can do it this way and that way, then that's great. Now, of course, I'd love to hear from the teachers. Is that even possible in your day, in your schedule? I'm sure there are ways it can be incorporated. If you've managed to do it in a way that's innovative or been effective, please let me know. 0467 922 666. Anthony from Denman Prospect has a question for you, Andrew. Could you please ask, is there a correlation of the ability to visualise and particular subjects that a student might be better or worse at?
0: Yes, so our study was conducted in science because we were thinking, look, there's a lot of processes that are invisible, that are implicit in science, that that there is an expectation that, you know, you can picture these processes and chain reactions and magnetic fields and buzzing around electrons. So we did it in science. But as we were, the journal article, the reviewers asked us to speculate on other subjects. And as we went into every other subject, there were just so many examples and instances where there is the expectation that you can hold images in your head. I mean, just thinking about let's go into sport or PDHP, just having a set of play, in your head that a coach might be, expecting, asking you to remember that run of play or think about a run of play. In geography, there are weather systems. In maths, there's so much, geometries, particularly when you get into three-dimensional stuff. In design and technology, electrotechnology, construction, even if you're doing, food prep or a cooking unit, you're expected to, mentally represent, what a dish is meant to look like before you've even cooked it. And your caller's absolutely right. I can't think of any subject that where there's not that potential burden and that ongoing expectation.
1: Andrew, the bit that blows my mind, sort of pardon the pun, is that we know that in our physical bodies there are so many differences from person to person based on genetics and background and environment, and our organs behave differently because of that. And yet we've been so reluctant for so long to think of brains as anything other than homogenous. Like, why wouldn't they be just as varied as all the other bodily conditions and functions that people, there's so many billion of us on the planet. How could our brains possibly all be alike? Here's an interesting one. One of our texters, Barry, says, early 20th century English writer Neville Cardus, when he was a music critic, used to be able to sit and listen back in his mind to previous performances of symphonies he had heard years ago in order to be able to write reviews of current performances. Now, that's insane.
0: Yeah, that's impressive. And so in some ways I'm not sure if that's a blessing or a curse. Yeah. There's a lot of things I'd like to
1: forget.
0: Expunge my mind off. But getting back to that's right. We can see everyone's physical differences. We can see we're all different on first glance, but we can't see inside the mind. I mean, one of my colleagues, a professor yesterday, I had no idea he had no mental imagery at all. I never knew that. and he also, as he was thinking more about it, he now realised why his wife was so anxious when he was driving in the car. He never understood it. She has very, very vivid mental imagery. He's not a great driver. She could mentally represent every possible accident that was going to happen in the next 15 minutes.
1: Oh, no.
0: And he suddenly understood why she's such an anxious passenger, and he couldn't understand that. But differences in mental imagery.
1: Well, Andrew, you've just opened an entire can of worms because I ask questions about neurodivergence and which subjects you're good at. Could something like anxiety be linked to visual imagery because of that very reason? Those of us that are anxious people, we can very clearly see in high def almost what could happen if this went wrong, whereas other people are sort of just plodding along thinking like, well, I don't know, what is the worst that could happen?
0: When he told me that story, I was talking to my wife. I'm a little bit of a nervous flyer. I can imagine all sorts of ways that plane's going to come down.
1: Oh, Andrew, don't say that.
0: But that's right. There has to be, if you can think through these things, the task would be, however, to channel that and think through all number of wonderful futures that you can have.
1: That's right.
0: To combat that potential anxiety.
1: And Andrew, we're out of time. This has been an exceptional conversation. Thank you so much for joining us today on 666.
0: It's been a pleasure.
1: That's Andrew Martin there. What a wonderful chat. Keep the text coming. Do you have a mind's eye?

0: Good afternoon. Jennifer Sexton with ABC News. The federal government is reminding telcos they have a responsibility to back up their systems to ensure Australians can contact emergency services. Telstra has apologised for widespread outages across the country this morning, affecting mobile and train networks and payment systems. It says it's been conducting welfare checks on anyone who may have failed to reach emergency services after dialing 000. Senior Minister Mark Butler says the government is monitoring the situation closely.
1: Over recent months, our government has made it absolutely clear that telco operators must have a 000 fallback in place to ensure that people are always able to contact emergency services if required.
0: Kuwait and Bahrain say they're facing incoming missiles after Iran vowed to deliver a crushing response to US attacks. The US military says it's now concluded its latest

0: strikes on Iran, as Global Affairs editor Laura Tingle reports.
1: It sounds like they've been much more intensive. Of course, this is against the backdrop of two things happening. One of them is the Ayatollah's funeral in Iran, and on the other hand, Donald Trump arriving in NATO. The leadership of both sides are interested in sort of sending all sorts of messages here, but I think the really crucial thing that should be unnerving everybody at the moment is that it's not just the kinetic strike, it's the fact that the US is talking about reversing its decision to remove sanctions on Iranian oil.
0: The Prime Minister, Anthony Albanese, is pushing on with his Pacific diplomatic blitz, meeting three leaders from the region in Brisbane. Foreign Affairs reporter Stephen Jedgetts has more.
2: We expect the Prime Minister to meet the Prime Minister of Samoa, Prime Minister of Tonga, both men relatively new in the job, so I think this is their first formal meeting with Anthony Albanese, as well as James Marape, the Prime Minister of Papua New Guinea, a man the PM knows, by contrast, very, very well. So the sheer energy that the government seems to be displaying right now, the amount of time, effort, money that it's ploughing into the Pacific really is close to unprecedented. And of course, it comes in the wake of Australia securing this extraordinary defence alliance with Fiji. I imagine that the Prime Minister will talk quite a bit about that with his counterparts today, as well, of course, quite a bit of discussion on rugby league.
0: A new government report shows Australia's job market remains strong and artificial intelligence is not yet causing a broad disruption. The Department of Employment and Workplace Relations has examined how occupations exposed to AI have changed since late 2022. It's found there are some early signs of weakening around jobs predicted to be most affected by AI, such as telemarketers. University of New South Wales Professor of AI, Toby Walsh, says it's not entirely good news.
3: We shouldn't be too worried, but equally the report doesn't say we should be not worried, in the sense that there are early signs that AI is starting to have an impact on the more exposed jobs. So it's great to see the government is monitoring this for us, but it does mean that we have to start thinking about the future, because obviously it takes time to reskill, retrain.
0: The Yass Valley Council says it's extremely disappointed by a number of recent thefts of diesel from its earth-moving equipment. In a statement posted online, the council said it appears fuel was taken from the vehicles while they were stored on the roadside. The council says the alleged thieves have made poor choices in taking the fuel, which is hampering ongoing road maintenance. To sport, and Colombia's FIFA World Cup tilt has ended in a penalty shootout loss to Switzerland, while Egypt's coach has levelled cheating allegations after its 3-2 loss to Argentina. Amanda Shalala has more.
4: Colombia went into this one as the favourites, but the Swiss did really well to hold them as well and to just resist it. But then it went to penalties. And as we know, with penalties, the Socceroos experienced this against Egypt. It can be a bit of a lottery sometimes. The Swiss made it through to the quarterfinals. But in terms of the biggest fallout, it has come from the Egypt coach. He is furious about some of the officiating in this match. There was a goal which Egypt had disallowed. They were also denied a penalty shout. So as you can imagine, when you lose a game in that situation, they're going to pick at anything that didn't go their way.
0: France will play Morocco in the first quarterfinal in Boston on Friday. Canberra's weather this afternoon, sunny with light winds, a top of 14 degrees forecast. At the moment, it's 13 degrees at Tuggeranong, 12 at Dixon. Tomorrow, partly cloudy, a top of 13. ABC News.
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8: Welcome back. It's 5 minutes past two. Can you visualise me and what I look like, or can you just hear my voice? We've just been having a delightful conversation about the mind's eye, the inner visualisation that apparently, to varying degrees, some of us can and can't do. Mine is not crystal clear, but it's definitely there. I can embellish it. I can remember stuff. I can see things, but I can't see them well enough to like almost reach out and grab them. Some of you apparently can. Apparently some critics of classical music were able to replay entire symphonies in their head from start to finish. Fascinating stuff. And I love how many of

0: you got involved in the conversation. Keep it coming. 0467 922 666. Oh my goodness, this is the afternoon's show. I'm Emma Bickley, filling in for Alice Matthews. I will be back again tomorrow as well. It's currently 13 degrees outside. Top of 14 is what we're expecting today. The traffic seems to be all clear, but if you see anything, the number is 1300 681 666. Give us a call if your phone is working. Now, we have been reminded that the Telstra outage should not be affecting 000 calls at all. You should be able to call 000 that it will be rerouted through other available networks. The train from Canberra to Sydney, not working due to the Telstra outage. We will try and get some more updates on this, and I'm certain that our drive program with the fantastic Georgia Steins will have you covered with all of that going into the evening. It was affecting my way as well. Can you let me know if you've travelled on the tram or a bus today? Was it working? What was the deal? What was going on? 0467 922 666. Janice, I've made this mistake before. Janice from Mawson is actually on the line. She's been waiting so patiently. She's got some thoughts on that apple I asked you to visualise. Hi, Janice.
1: Hi.
0: Tell me, can you picture it?
1: No, not anymore. I used to be really good at that. And because I'm under a lot of stress at the moment, I just can't.
0: Okay,
1: what's really happening with me is if I do picture anything or supposed to be picturing anything, I get voices instead. I get like somebody saying, it's okay, you know, it's like this.
0: Oh.
1: You know, it's quite weird. I think I'm going quite mad.
0: Oh, Janice, look, I mean, obviously, if you are at all worried about that, definitely speak to a medical professional. But I will say this, the way we think is quite unusual, and there's no doubt that stress and anxiety can play a part there. I wonder if what you're describing there might also be part of that inner monologue that producer Sarah and I were talking about, where you are conscious of words being said in your mind that help you think through things. So just another fascinating layer to how our brains work. But if you are at all worried, Janice, obviously go and have a chat to someone.
1: Now, I'm not worried about it because I've been through that thing with my doctor, you know.
0: Yes,
1: plan
0: of course.
1: To make sure that your brain's still working, and I got 99.9%.
0: Oh, so. Good on you, Janice. You're doing great then. But tell me.
1: Go on.
0: Oh,
1: sorry.
0: I was just going to say, speaking of chatting to people, have you had any trouble with your Telstra service today?
1: Well, I told your producer that this morning I got a phone call from a guy that I'm dealing with Windows from Victoria, and he rang me at 8 o'clock, and then I rang him about 10 and I had no problems. But Telstra texts me because I've got a Live Life alarm.
0: Oh,
1: which
0: that's
1: is for elderly people, you know, they hang it around their neck.
0: Yes.
1: You know, if they fall over or something. And Telstra sent me a message to say, if your Live Life alarm is not working, you know, turn it off from the wall and then turn it back on. And if it doesn't work after that, just wait for a while, you know, because, but I had no trouble. No trouble.
0: Well, Janice, I'm very glad to hear that you had no trouble, but that just got me thinking, if they're relying on someone getting a text to reset their Live Life alarm, there's two problems there. One, what if that person doesn't get the text because of the outage? And two, what if that text is confusing to them and they don't know how to reset it?
1: Yeah, well, that's the problem, isn't it?
0: Yeah.
1: Like you had that talk the other day about, you know, the divide.
0: Yep.
1: From the elderly. And I mean, that, you know, a lot of people I know that are elderly just go, no, we don't want to deal with, you know. And my daughter's
0: yes.
1: been trying to get me online to do banking, and I go, no, what happens if the whole thing goes off, you know?
0: Well, we saw that today, didn't we? What happens?
1: Yeah. And I mean, this is what society's doing at the moment. It's just relying on technology just too much.
0: Janice, you've definitely given us plenty of things to think about, and I really thank you for listening to the show. Have an awesome afternoon, and I'm thrilled that your Live Life alarm is still working.
1: Yeah, thanks for listening to me.
0: No worries. Bye, Janice. Janice from Mawson there. Anyone else listening who has a Live Life alarm? Did yours work? Did you get that message? And what happened then? Did you feel comfortable knowing what you had to do to reset it, to make it work? I'd love to hear from you. 1-300-681-666. Coming up in this half hour, we're talking opals. They're quite, at least I see them as quintessentially Australian. Apparently they're gaining popularity. There are shows on TVs about opal miners. Fun fact, my old man was an opal miner at several points in his life. I think would have been the first to say not a very successful one, but an enthusiastic one all the same. Have we got any opal miners or descendants, connections to opal miners in our audience? Let me know, 0467 922 666, or anyone that has a significant opal. Maybe it's part of your wedding ring. I have a lovely set of very small opal earrings that my dad bought me when we first visited Lightning Ridge, which is where he was an opal miner. Who knows Lightning Ridge? Can we get a little shout out if you've ever been to Lightning Ridge? Let me know, 0467 922 666. We are talking opals next, and I guess it would be kind of weird to talk opals and not play the Taylor Swift song, Opalite.

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1: Wangarari Majinu, Emma Bickley, Afternoons, ABC Radio Canberra, Ngunnawalwari, Canberra Wurundjeri.
2: Imagine if I'd done this story a few years ago when that song didn't exist. I'm not aware of any other songs in the world that mention opals. Can you think of one? I can't think of anything that mentions opals. No. Well, at any rate, it's a darn shame because opals are beautiful, and we've invited Peter Atkins, an opal miner, someone who teaches opal cutting at the Canberra Lapidary Club. We've invited him to chat to us today because opals are growing in popularity. There's a bit of a buzz around opals and we want to know what's going on. Hello, Peter.
3: Hi, Emma. Thanks for bringing me onto the program to talk about opal.
2: You are most welcome. I have a soft spot for opals. Peter, have you ever been to a little place called Lightning Ridge?
3: I certainly have. I've got a mine there with a mining partner.
2: Did you know my dad by any chance?
3: That's the first question everyone puts to you.
2: Mate, look, and it's such a funny little niche thing in our like Croatian community that so many of them ended up as opal miners. It's super random, but I grew up, one of the first proper holidays our family did when I was about 6 or 7 was to Lightning Ridge. Peter, do you know the Bottle House?
3: Yeah, I certainly do.
2: And do they still have that big bowling club? That was like when we went, that had just opened and it was the pinnacle of Lightning Ridge High Society.
3: Oh, the bowling club's terrific. It's really grown. It's a major watering hole, great food there. All that, and it's the centre of the upcoming Lightning Ridge Opal Festival at the end of July.
2: And the Opal Festival is not new. That's been going on for a long time, hasn't it?
3: It has.
2: What do people love about opals? Or Peter, maybe I should just go straight to the source. What do you love about opals?
3: It is just amazing the amount of colour that comes out of a stone. So many colours, all the colours of the rainbow. The patterns all change and everyone that you cut is different and unique. And people like to have a unique bit of stone in their ring. So opals fit the bill. And whether it's Cooperpedi opal or Lightning Ridge opal, 95% of the really colourful precious opal comes from Australia. It's the Australian national gemstone.
2: And this is something that we need to celebrate. More and more people around the world are getting excited about opals. In fact, I had a couple of people message me. There was recently, I think there was a podcast about opals that everyone was getting excited about. So I said, yeah, let's talk opals. We've just had Erin of Canberra text through and said, I love Lightning Ridge. I was recommending it to a colleague just last week. Now, Peter, some terms that I remember from Dad talking about opals. There's poch, which I think is like the rubbish stuff that you put underneath a good opal or something, and they go right through. They go right through to like the black opal or something. Could you talk us through a bit of a continuum of what an opal miner might find?
3: Yeah, look, there's opal all around the world, but it's called common opal. It's black, grey, white, pink, bit of blue, but the opal with all the colours in it is Australian. And sometimes the Australian opal sits on top of the grey or the black or the white opal. So you get white opal in Cooperpedi with all the colours slightly different. And the black opal in Cooperpedi is a black base with the crystal opal on top. And it just blings like no other gemstone in the world. And that's called black opal. Plus you get ones with grey bases, look fantastic too. And that's what your father and everyone up at Lightning Ridge chases, that preferably the black opal base with the crystal colour on the top that really sets it off. And there's many other forms of colourful opal in Australia, which everyone has a different sort of taste for their, complexion of their skin but once upon a time there was lots of black opal. It is getting harder to get.
2: Peter, did you chuckle when I said the word poch? Is that a silly word or did I say it wrong or is it just cheap?
3: That's a technical word. It's opal,

0: glass, silica, but it doesn't, the light goes into it but doesn't come out, or it comes out as grey or comes out as black.
1: It's not fancy. All.
0: No, no. Well, sometimes you get black and white together. That's called magpie potch and makes a nice gemstone, but it doesn't have, sometimes it has a little flash of colour in it, which makes it interesting. Yeah, but potch is like you can get kilos and kilos of it.
1: You sure can.
0: It's the colourful stuff, and it's only in Australia. And the Americans kill for this stuff.
1: What?
0: Just small little 2-carat precious opal rings from Cooper Petey and Amuka Lightning Ridge. They sell for a lot overseas. And the Opal Hunters movies has really pushed that along,
1: yes,
0: too.
1: Yes, I know. Even my mum enjoys watching that program. If you haven't seen it, look it up. It's a show that follows various opal miners in a reality TV type format. But Peter Atkins joins us. Peter is an opal miner. He also teaches opal cutting at the Canberra Lapidary Club. And we've invited him on to talk about our national gemstone, which is gaining popularity, as Peter said, around the world. So you teach people how to cut opals, but again, let's go to the start. Before you've got something to cut, you got to do the mining. What does it even look like? I remember as a kid, lots of dry-looking ground, very few trees, and then big holes you weren't allowed to go near in case you fell down.
0: Absolutely. It's a really dangerous place. You don't wander around at night. And in fact, tourists are restricted from going onto the fields. If you know a miner, they may take you there with safety precautions, all that sort of stuff. Yeah, look, up in Lightning Ridge, you get seam opals. It's formed in cracks. And the opal is laid down over millions of years in layers. And you mine in shafts down to 30 or 40 feet. Once upon a time, it was on the surface back in the 1900s. But now we have to mine down deeper and follow the cracks and lines. In Lightning Ridge, there's a lot of fossils and air bubbles in the clay that have become opalized. They're called knobbies. You would have heard Dad talk about knobbies and seam opal and potch. And he's swearing about getting too much potch and not enough colour.
1: It's like you know him.
0: Yeah, like we all struggle. It's a bit of a heartbreak stone. When it's good, it's absolutely fabulous. It's rarer than diamonds per amount of earth that you have to move.
1: And
0: I think you probably would have seen your dad with his bare knuckles at times working pretty hard to get the stuff.
1: You know what, Peter? He did that long before I came along. He was one of the opal miners that were there, I think, in the 60s and 70s. And I know that people we know are still there, and we might even have listeners who are connected in some way. We've got a text that's come through saying, Lightning Ridge is amazing to visit, especially those underground sculpture galleries and soaking in the natural hot baths under a nighttime starry sky, of course, after eating at the Bolo. So clearly people know this place. Peter, how did you get a claim? Is that what it's called?
0: Yeah, I've got a claim. Because I was teaching opal cutting, it was getting harder and harder to get opal. And one of my students who works at Lightning Ridge got his claim, and he bought it off another miner. And we've been amassing equipment and running his mine, and I bought the mine next door, which has hardly even been used. So we work together with the same equipment. We look after one another, the safety angle. We go up there. It's seasonal. So we're starting to mine now for the next 3 or 4 months. And, you know, you come and go you work hard. It's pretty hard. And a lot of people do have heirlooms passed down, a terrific, really terrific opal from the 1930s, 40s, 50s, 60s, 70s.

0: bringing that out now and handing it down to their nieces and nephews. And opal really does last.
1: Yeah,
0: it's a terrific stone.
1: And as you said, it's growing in popularity outside of Australia. People in Australia are starting to recognise, or I guess continuing to recognise, how beautiful it is, how valuable it can be as a family heirloom, as a unique piece of jewellery. So then you get the opal out. I remember there being a lot of water. Like, I know that when they showed us sort of a mock-up of how it worked when we went to see it, lots of water, lots of mud, lots of digging and sludge. Talk us through.
0: It hasn't changed. Yeah. It hasn't changed in 60, 70 years. When you dig the clay up, there's bits of opal every now and then. You can't know until you put it into a cement mixer, an agitator, an old cement mixer with water running, and it rotates for about 11 hours or longer, rubs the clay off, the hard clay, and then you reverse the agitator, and it, like a concrete mixer usually, comes out and you have a tail out and you have the sun and you look through every bit of hard clay to find the opal that's been revealed. And it might only be a handful out of 10 tons of clay, lots of water, lots of mud. And then all of a sudden you'll pick up this stone as big as a 20-cent piece, and everyone will just, you know, the sun on it, just the colours bouncing off, opal fever, you know.
1: What a miracle when that actually happens. Peter, I have heard many a story of what happens when that doesn't happen. You said it was a bit of a heartbreak stone.
0: Yeah, look, you can be cutting a gorgeous piece of stone for a piece of jewellery and you find a crack in the middle of it. You have to rethink the stone. You have to reposition it, make it into two stones, maybe earrings rather than a ring.
1: Yeah.
0: Sometimes they have cracks, Australian opal, but we get that out as part of the cutting process. Sometimes it's just absolutely perfect. You can produce a pendant, set of earrings, and a ring all to match well. And it's just a fabulous, Australian piece of jewellery. As I say, 95% of the colourful precious opal only comes from Australia.
1: And Ian of Richardson is on our text line 0467 922 666 here on Afternoons on ABC Canberra. Ian says, most of the world's opal is sourced in Australia, as your guest has said. I've heard that some comes from Mexico. How do the Mexican ones compare?
0: Yeah, the Mexican ones often call fire opal. It's an orangey opal, which we've actually got a form of it in Western Australia, which is on the opal miners, opal hunters. It's an orange, clear, glassy stone, which sometimes has what we call a sun flash in it, but it just doesn't have the range of rainbow colours that precious opal has from Lightning Ridge. It's gorgeous, deep blood orange, but it's and it was much sought after orangey opal, you know, by the pharaohs. So
1: wow,
0: they're like you were saying. There's poch, which is black or grey or white and black, and the orange opal is like a form of poch. There's also Ethiopian opal, which is formed in volcanic ash, but that's a different sort of opal. It absorbs water and goes clear, but when it's dry and cut, it just is amazing with sort of holographic effect, but it does absorb body oils, and there's a lot of that on the market at the moment. It looks pretty interesting. You've got to wear it on the outside of your shirt or your blouse. It'll wear for a long time, and it can crack, and you can't wear it in the shower. Australian opal, you can wear it in the shower.
1: No problem.
0: Not an issue. You don't have to keep it in water.
1: We might need to pioneer the phrase "tough as Aussie opals" or something like that.
0: Oh, there's a selling point.
1: Hey, you were talking about being a lapidary and cutting the opals. Who taught you how to do that?
0: Well, I learnt at the Canberra Laboratory Club over a decade how to shape any stone, and then the more challenging stones like jade, opal, corundum, sapphires. Once you've got the hang of it, you can start to shape those sorts of stones. Opal's pretty complex because you're chasing colour that can disappear pretty quickly.

0: So it tends to be after a few years of learning shaping and cabbing and lapidary that you can progress to more complex stones like opal and jade. And our club's the biggest club in southern New South Wales, and we try and cater for opal cutters as well.
1: Oh, how lovely. Well, we are almost out of time, but there's one more question. This texter has said, I got the most beautiful opal in Thailand. It's almost too beautiful to be real. Is there a possibility it could be a fake? Now, Peter, I know you can't look at this opal and you can't say definitively, but are there fake opals out there?
0: There is a lot,
1: An enormous amount.
0: And there are some good YouTube videos on how to identify them.
1: Oh, good.
0: They just look too perfect.
1: Yeah, I think that's
0: And
1: what
0: they're
1: we're
0: not
1: getting
0: as
1: at.
0: hard, and there's all sorts of issues. But there is a lot of fake opal out there, and people should watch out for, an opal that costs
1: But looks
0: $5.
1: perfect. Peter, it's been such a pleasure talking to you, and I suspect you might have encouraged more than one person, maybe not to be digging around and cement mixering and getting their own claim, but maybe to go up to the Lightning Ridge Opal Festival.
0: And the new museum that's being developed there, which has opal fossils, will be in it and all sorts of things. So it's a lot of tourists go up there. The museum is in the process of being built, and it's a great place to visit and hang out and hopefully meet some miners. You can meet them on the street and have a
1: Yeah,
0: chat.
1: go
0: They're
1: to the bolo.
0: pretty open.
1: So good. Peter, this has been an absolute delight. I really thank you for your time today.
0: Thank you.
1: Peter Atkins there, opal miner, teaches opal cutting at the Canberra Lapidary Club. Thanks for all your texts on that one. I had to have a chuckle at this. Leo in Maroombula, you're so funny. He said, Emma, you got us to visualise that apple. Can we eat it yet? Leo, if I'm visualising myself eating something, it's not an apple, I promise you. It will be something absolutely delicious, maybe covered in cheese or like something that has a bit of seafood in it, something with a crispy crust. It ain't an apple. Here's Jennifer Sexton with the news headlines.
2: Hello, Emma. Making news. Federal Communications Minister Annika Wells has confirmed that some emergency calls did not connect this morning during a major Telstra outage. It's unclear what happened to the people making those calls. However, Telstra said earlier the company was making welfare checks. Emergency services in the ACT say they're not aware of any impact to 000 calls as a result of the outage. 90% of affected services have now been restored. In other news, Iran's Revolutionary Guards say they've downed a US drone, while Kuwait and Bahrain say they're under missile attack as Iran vows revenge for the latest round of US strikes against it. The Prime Minister of Tuvalu is the latest Pacific leader to condemn China for firing a ballistic test missile into the region earlier this week. A second case of H5 bird flu has now been confirmed in South Australia by the state's Minister for Primary Industries. The case was detected in a giant petrel collected from Hardwick Bay on York Peninsula. British director Christopher Nolan's latest epic, The Odyssey, has had its premiere in London and Paris. The film is notable for being the first feature film ever shot entirely with IMAX film cameras. And in AFL news, St Kilda's coach Ross Lyon says he's disappointed that co-captain Jack Sinclair won't be available for the remainder of the season due to injury. The 31-year-old has been ruled out after suffering a calf injury in round 14 against the GWS Giants. Sunny weather for the capital is forecast for the rest of the day. 14 the forecast top, and at the moment it's 12 degrees at Dixon and 13 at Tuggeranong. Emma, more news coming up at 3
1: o'clock. Thank you, Jen. Hey, have you ever used any bush tucker native ingredients in your cooking?
2: I'd have to think about
1: I know.
2: That.
1: No, don't worry.
2: Lemon
1: myrtle.
2: I was thinking
1: of
2: lemon myrtle, but
1: So I'm with you. I pride myself on being some sort of culinary something or other. And you know what? I have not tried using many at all. And I want to change that. So as part of my kind of NAIDOC Week chat today. We're going to be talking to someone who can tell us a little bit about First Nations food, ingredients, and how we might be able to incorporate them into our everyday meals.
2: Excellent.
1: Thank you so much, bye Jen. Bye. The lovely Jennifer Sexton. She does a wonderful job bringing us the news. It is 25 minutes to 3 here on 666 ABC Radio Canberra. Jen did mention that the Federal Minister for Communications, Annika Wells, and Minister for Emergency Management, Christy McBain, held a press conference on the Telstra outage just a few minutes ago. We've got a little clip of that for you right now.
3: Importantly, the core 000 system remains operational with connected calls flowing as expected from carrier networks to the emergency call person and onto state and territory emergency services dispatchers. However, the 000 custodian has advised that some callers were unable to connect to the ECP and that these are being now investigated by Telstra and welfare checks are in progress as is required by the law. The 000 custodian is in regular communication with Telstra to receive updates on the progress and outcomes of these checks. A reminder, if you do need to call 000 and you can't get through, it is recommended that you use another device, a landline or Wi-Fi calling. It is very important that people do not make test calls to 000. Please only call 000 if it is an emergency. The key priorities for today, to get people and small businesses back online and to ensure any welfare checks are completed urgently. The Australian Communications and Media Authority will then conduct a full investigation and Telstra will need to account for how and why this outage has happened.
4: Thanks. I share the frustration of many Australians today. We know that there are school holidays in every jurisdiction and this disruption has been incredibly disruptive to small businesses but also to the plans of many holiday makers. The outage has had significant impact on transport networks, particularly in Victoria where V-Line regional services are currently unable to operate. Emergency communications on our national freight network are down, so the Australian Rail Track Corporation has paused freight train operations. In New South Wales, the Southern Highlands Line and the Hunter Line services, which operate on the ARTC network, have also been impacted. Once communications are restored, it will take some time for the network to safely return to normal operations. I have been in contact with Minister King, and we've also reached out to our Victorian colleague, Minister Spence, to offer any support needed. I've asked the National Emergency Management Agency to convene another National Coordination Mechanism meeting this afternoon. The NCM will include relevant Australian government agencies, state and territory agencies and Telstra, so there is a shared situational awareness and a coordinated response. This will support us to further understand the impact and the consequences of the Telstra outage on critical infrastructure.
3: The advice from Telstra at the moment is this is essentially a synchronisation issue, an issue between time services, and it's for Telstra to explain why and how this occurred. Well, Andrew, like you'll remember with the Optus outage in September, I think we were all horrified when 000 didn't work when we expected it to. This, in its nature, is a very different kind of outage. What happened in September was a 000 outage where nobody knew 000 was offline. This is a national outage. It's affecting lots of people, has affected lots of people across the country, but people know that. And our advice is that the Campon arrangements through Optus, through Vodafone, have been working. Telcos are the least trusted industry in our country as we stand today, and days like today demonstrate exactly why Australians feel that way. It will be up to Telstra to make things right with their customers out of today, and it's up for me as a lawmaker to look at how we continue to improve the system. And I think some of the things that are evident today that you're experiencing are demonstration of the improvements that we've made.
1: Federal Minister for Communications Annika Wells and Minister for Emergency Management Christy McBain. That press conference was held just a few moments ago talking about the Telstra outage. Let me know if you are still having problems with your phone and what are your thoughts on hearing that. 0467 922 666. We've just got a statement from the ACT government that I can read. It says, a nationwide Telstra mobile network outage on Wednesday morning affected a number of ACT government services that rely on Telstra mobile connectivity. Throughout the outage, the ACT government's priority was maintaining critical services and minimising impacts to the community. Backup connections were activated where available, and agencies worked closely with service providers to restore affected systems. There were some delays to services, including MyWay Plus, real-time travel information. However, bus and light rail services continued to operate to timetable during the outage, and the travel information services progressively returned throughout the morning. ACT Ambulance Service and ACT Fire and Rescue continued to receive emergency calls as normal. ACT Policing's ability to receive calls to 000 and 131444 was also unaffected. Most affected services were progressively restored during the morning, with the majority returning to normal operations shortly after the outage occurred. The ACT government continues to monitor services and work with providers to ensure any remaining issues are resolved. We thank the community for its patience and understanding while service providers worked to restore connectivity. So that's a statement from the ACT government. I am interested if anybody listening did try to use those, I've forgotten the name now, but one of our callers, Janice, was saying she has the button that you press, you know, that you might wear it around your neck. It's an emergency system. You press it and it calls someone who can come and help you if you need it, if you have a fall or something like that. Does anyone have one of those? And did it go offline? Did you get a message about what it was doing? Or maybe you manage one for a relative and it went off. I'd like to know whether they were still working, whether anyone had any issues resetting theirs. Janice was able to do it easily. 0467 922 666. A lovely photo here on the text line of a piece of opal that somebody inherited. I'd love to know what that would look like. If it was cut up, it's still in its original form. Might make a beautiful piece of jewellery. Phil from O'Connor says, I don't want to be a downer. This is such a great subject, but a big reminder to ABC listeners of the challenges facing remote Opal regions, Lightning Ridge and Coober Pedy, for example, the wonderful characters who keep these towns alive. The towns are exceptionally wonderful to visit. However, they have aging populations and often diminishing government and local services. I encourage everyone to discover how wonderful these regions and people really are. It's truly amazing and it's important to support them. Phil, thank you so much. That is a really heartfelt. I don't think that makes you a downer. I think it's important to remind people about our regional spaces and supporting them and visiting them. And I don't think you'll regret a trip to Lightning Ridge. I was just a kid, but I loved it. We saw, we definitely met some characters, that's for sure. We saw the Bottle House. What else did we do? We went to see Acclaim. I wasn't allowed to go anywhere too close to the hole, but my dad went down and we filmed him doing it. We had, you know, lovely walks around amazing Opal museums. And I know that Coober Pedy is really interesting as well. You know, you can, Coober Pedy is the one that's mostly underground. Is that right? Hang on. That's not Kalgoorlie. That's Coober Pedy. Yeah, that's Coober Pedy. I'm pretty sure I'm right. Let me know if I'm not. But anyway, yes, get to Lightning Ridge. But if you are going to go, go during the colder months because it gets really hot. So many of you had so much to say today about the mind's eye. Now, Margie in Aranda, she checks it in to say, Emma, no images in my mind. So she's not a visualizing person, but she is interested, ironically, not visualizing images, but being able to see more clearly. Are we still collecting prescription glasses? Margie, I did not know what you were talking about. I wondered if it was something to do with visualization. Then producer Sarah reminded me that Alice had a chat where somebody in the community was collecting old glasses that could then be sent to communities in other countries in the Pacific in order to help them correct people's vision. And Sarah says, anyone who is still hanging on to glasses they'd like to donate, Sarah will send you a text in order to confirm where they go. So thank you for the reminder. Ellie from Kayleen says that she has prosopagnosia, face blindness, and synesthesia, where your senses cross over. For the kind of synesthesia I have, when I see letters and numbers, they have an associated colour in my brain. For instance, the number 4 is pinky purple and the letter A is red. Ellie, we have a lot in common. I don't know that I've ever been like diagnosed with those terms, but both of those concepts apply to me. And for me, the letter A is red and the letter E is always yellow.

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2: 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Hear it tonight from 7.
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6: Well, I hate to let you know, but we had a wonderful chat lined up for NAIDOC week, and Henrietta is more than happy to chat to us, but unfortunately the telecommunication gods are not on our side. We have been trying so hard. We've even had her running around looking for a landline so she can talk to us about bush tucker and native ingredients and how you might incorporate them into your meals. Unfortunately, we just couldn't make it work for today. So don't worry, that conversation, she is a beautiful elder of her community. She's going to talk about it tomorrow. So all the more reason to tune in tomorrow on Afternoons on 666 with me, Emma Bickley. I think it's going to be just a wonderful chat, and it might inspire you as part of NAIDOC Week to try something you haven't tried before. So that's tomorrow, Professor Henrietta Murray. She is a Gimoi Walubara Yidinji Elder, an Australian Research Council Fellow and Honorary Professor with the University of Queensland. She has a love for First Nations foods and how we might incorporate some of them into our cooking. So we're just going to have to wait until tomorrow. It'll build a little bit of suspense because we cannot make the phone work. It just won't play. Speaking of that outage, this texter on 0467 922 666 says telecommunication.

Britain's reliability requirements. Yes, we should have them. I think it's a step in history. When my house was built, all heating and cooking used, and then the text cuts off. I'm going to say that maybe they were going to say gas and that they've evolved and that we should too. I don't want to put words in your mouth. If you want to join the conversation, 0467 922 666 or text her if you want to finish that thought. Another text that came through, telecommunications reliability. This is the same text but with more words. Now, it says cooking used wood. Now every house is connected to electricity for survival requirements like heating and cooling, lighting so food in the fridge doesn't go off. We need reliable service, and as we are pushed to use telecommunications to keep connected to these essential services and life-saving services like 000, telco is becoming essential too. So we need reliability standards now and even more as technology reliance increases into the future. It is currently 3:09. In a moment, the fabulous Georgia Steins will join me to let us know what's coming up on the Drive program this afternoon. It's 13 degrees, roughly where we thought we'd end up. 14 was the expected top. And thankfully, the traffic has stayed mostly clear today. If you see anything, there is still a bit of time, or you can let Georgia know on 1300 681 666. All that talk of mind's eye really got you chatting. And I did like this text that came from, I think it might be from Sylvia. And she sort of said, I can't stop using my mind's eye to imagine craft activities for the littlies that I work with. I can't remember if she's a preschool teacher or, you know, a daycare teacher, a kindergarten teacher. But she said, I designed these snow people on toboggans. They're my favourite creations. And she's used cotton wool and all sorts of bits and pieces of, you know, recycled stuff to make these adorable little snow people on toboggans. So thanks for sharing that use of your very creative mind's eye. That was from Sylvia, actually. She says it's something that I do when I do relief teaching, something fun that I do with the kids. How lovely. Christine Shaw. Now, we've spoken to you before. You love real estate. I know that's your area of specialty. And you've said here, you know, there are actual studies that show that 85% of people cannot see beyond what they're saying. So when we talk about real estate, especially, and they're looking at, say, you know, a property, they can't even imagine a wall being taken out and how different that would be, how things would look if it was styled or the furniture was different. I believe that. And it's interesting to hear, Christine. And I'd imagine that makes it a little bit tricky for you sometimes. You might have the perfect client where you say, yeah, and you just do this and this and this. And can you imagine yourself sitting there with a glass of wine? And then someone else would say, no, I can't. Not to make light of how people's brains work. Jody from Tugs, what did you say? In my mind's eye, or as Kath and Kim, as they would say, on my mind aisle, it's very high def in there. She said, I could adjust the apple that you mentioned in all the ways you asked, but I am an artistic person, so I'm not sure if that's related to being able to visualize abstract ideas. And Jody from Tuggeranong goes on to say, happy NAIDOC week. Thank you very much for wishing me happy NAIDOC, and same to you and all of our listeners. It's a bit of a chicken and an egg. It's like, are the creative ones the ones whose brains learn to visualize, or did you become and are creative because your brain is so good at visualizing? I'm not sure which one it is. This texter, 65 of Farah, says, I wonder what the psychological meaning of talking out loud to yourself, and what is the difference between talking out loud to yourself or thinking it in your head? Well, I think the difference is the way you appear to other people. Like when you are thinking about things in your head and running through some ideas or some plans, rehearsing a speech, you can just be standing there and be very quote unquote normal looking. But if you talk to yourself, regardless what you're talking about, can come across as a bit unusual. This one is from Jody from Tuggers again. She says, when I read a book, I see the story playing out in my mind's eye like a movie, and I assumed everyone was like that. So, Jody, I'm with you. If I'm ensconced in a book, the mind's eye is definitely working overtime, the visuals. With some things, I can almost smell things. I feel like I can hear things. You know, I can have some music going on in my head. Can everyone else do that? Still time to let me know. 0467 922 666. Barry says,
I did a course many years ago that involved a lot of hypnotic suggestions for the participants. The picture this peaceful scene induction techniques were totally lost on me. Not a beautiful beach nor sunny day to be seen, says Barry. So you can't visualize things, Barry? Like if I say picture a beautiful beach, you know, those meditation things kind of that you refer to or hypnotic things. And I say, you know, you're walking through the sand, your feet are walking through, you can feel the grains of sand between your toes, the water starts lapping around your ankles. Can you, maybe you can't visualize that. Can you almost feel those sensations? Are they familiar to you? Interesting. Very, very interesting. This is 666 ABC Radio Canberra. I'm Emma Bickley. I'm going to play one more song and then Georgia Steins will be joining you after 3 on the Drive program. This is Rio Speedwagon. The song is Keep On Loving You.

0: That song is called Keep On Loving You. And apparently, yet again, I was wrong. Earlier, someone corrected me on how to say Jervis Bay. It is actually Jervis Bay. And here he is, producer Pete himself, dear friend of mine. Pete, what have I done now?
1: No, well, look, just think of this as an episode of Then and Now, okay?
0: Come on, you got to be quick because the news is coming up. What have I done?
1: Okay. It's not Rio Speedwagon.
0: Oh, no.
1: It's REO Speedwagon.
0: Oh. How am I supposed to know everything? Well, Peter, you know what? That's why I'm grateful that I have you to help me learn these things.
1: That's why we have Then and Now.
0: We do indeed. Pete, you look after yourself. Thanks for calling.
1: Bye.
0: The wonderful Peter Williams, our producer here at the ABC. We adore Pete. And I will try and remember it's REO Speedwagon. Goodness me, what a lovely day. Thanks to both the Sarahs. Thanks to Jen Sexton. Thanks to all of you for listening on 666. I'll be back tomorrow.
2: Good afternoon, Jennifer Sexton with ABC News. Communications Minister Annika Wells says Telstra's checking on a number of people who attempted to call 000 during a network outage this morning and were unable to get through. 90% of affected

0: Disconnected services have now been restored. The minister says the systems that ensure customers can still access 000 during an outage largely worked, but Telstra has told her that around 36 welfare checks are being carried out.
1: Telstra tries to call these numbers that are dropped calls. If they're unable to get onto them, they pass those along to the territory and state emergency providers. So that's what's happened now. Those states and territories are running down those welfare checks. Sometimes that takes a while to process through.
0: In the Middle East, Iran's Revolutionary Guards say they've targeted American military sites in Bahrain and Kuwait after the United States launched a wave of military strikes on Iran in response to attacks on tankers in the Strait of Hormuz. Larry Buttrose reports.
2: The Iranians say they carried out joint missile and drone operations against a US naval base in Bahrain and a US air base in Kuwait and shot down a US drone. The Kuwaiti army says its air defences have confronted hostile missiles and drones. The US earlier launched strikes on military installations and dozens of small boats used by the Revolutionary Guards and revoked a licence allowing Iran to sell oil in response to attacks on three tankers in the Strait of Hormuz. It's the latest flare-up to threaten an already fragile ceasefire between the US and Iran.
0: The Prime Minister's met leaders from Papua New Guinea, Tonga and Samoa in Brisbane today. Sam Wilkinson reports.
3: Anthony Albanese and his Papua New Guinea counterpart James Morape have today celebrated the Pakpak Defence Treaty coming into force.
4: This is extraordinary. Our first alliance for Australia since 1951. It says something about the relationship between our two great nations.
3: They've also joined leaders from Tonga and Samoa for regional security talks and have signed off on how they'll spend the $200 million Australian dollars that's been allocated for grassroots rugby league in the Pacific under a deal to introduce an NRL team in Papua New Guinea. Tonight, Mr. Albanese is hosting the leaders at Brisbane's Lang Park for Game 3 of the Rugby League State of Origin series.
0: The Prime Minister of Tuvalu is the latest Pacific leader to condemn China for firing a ballistic test missile into the region, which landed near its exclusive economic zone. Prime Minister Feleti Te'o says superpowers should refrain from using the Pacific Ocean as a testing ground for their military arsenal. He's called on all countries with military capabilities to respect the Pacific as a region of peace. His call follows similar statements from the leaders of Solomon Islands, Papua New Guinea and Fiji. The National Anti-Corruption Commission has decided not to continue an investigation into its former chief. Caitlin Maloney reports.
5: National Anti-Corruption Inspector Gail Furness says there is little, if any, public interest in continuing two complaint investigations against the former commissioner Paul Brereton following his resignation in May. Mr. Brereton resigned 3 years into his five-year term following pressure over his defence connections. In a statement, Ms. Furness said it would be unnecessary to continue scrutinising someone who no longer holds the commissioner position. She says the investigations have cost a significant amount of public money and says the NAC needs to focus on detecting, investigating and deterring corruption.
0: A second case of H5 bird flu has been confirmed in South Australia by the state's Minister for Primary Industries. The case was detected in a giant petrel collected from Hardwick Bay on the York Peninsula. In a statement, the minister said testing at Perth's Glenside facility has also detected two further suspected cases. To sport, and in rugby league, anticipations building ahead of tonight's State of Origin decider at Lang Park in Brisbane. The Maroons have had their traditional match day walk through the city. Assistant coach Matt Ballon says the squad's fully prepared and ready to execute the game plan laid out by head coach Billy Slater.
6: We've had two good games to start this series off. We're really clear with how we want to play. We're really clear with what Bill expects of the players. And we know what this jersey means to the public.
0: Canberra's weather for the rest of the day, sunny with light winds. The forecast top today was 14 degrees. At the moment, it's 13 at Tuggeranong and 12 at the airport. Looking further ahead, there'll be some frost and possibly fog tomorrow morning, partly cloudy, a top of 13 degrees. ABC News.
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0: maybe you were affected by them. Tell me, where it, as an individual or personally, or perhaps even as a business, 0467 922 666 or 1300 681 666. There were concerns about the 000 network. We're going to be chatting to emergency services here in the ACT to see what impact it had, if any, here in Canberra. So that's coming up. But also, of course, let me know how you've been impacted. And that's again on the text line 0467 922 666. Coming up today, I'm very excited because this is the Australian Dictionary of Biography, which we chat to on this day each week. And today we're actually talking about someone who I was lucky enough to interview once, and an incredible voice and a true gentleman. Randwick Bells, The Way I Made You Feel. Do you know who we're talking about today?
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0: Thanks for joining me on 666 ABC Radio Canberra. We're just putting a call into ACT Policing. One listener has said there's been a multiple car accident and that's on the intersection of Longali Road and Yamba. Ambulance and police are on the scene. People should avoid. We'll just check in and confirm that with ACT Policing. But thank you so much for the heads up. I really appreciate it. Well, Australia's largest mobile network, Telstra, experienced outages. A number of people I know were affected. Perhaps you were as well, if you are in fact with Telstra. This morning there were concerns about the 000 network, particularly in New South Wales. Here's Annika Wells, the Telecommunications Minister.
4: This has largely returned to business as usual, with only a small number of devices now still experiencing issues. Importantly, the core 000 system remains operational, with connected calls flowing as expected from carrier networks to the emergency call person and onto state and territory emergency services dispatchers.
0: To see if there was any impact at all here in the ACT and how it was managed by our emergency services, we're joined by the Commissioner, the Emergency Services Agency Commissioner for the ACT, Wayne Phillips. Hi, Wayne.
5: G'day, Julie. How are you?
0: Yeah, good. When did you realise something was amiss this morning?
5: We got notified by Telstra this morning at 7:18 this morning, officially into our agency. I was aware of it about 5 minutes later when our agency contacted me. But we're using our Wi-Fi, my Wi-Fi network at home, where I got notified by Teams message, because I was personally affected on my phone by a Telstra outage as well.
0: As were many people who were with Telstra, so affecting many people. Is there a plan in place when this happens, and what happened next?
5: Yes, we've got a plan with the Emergency Services Agency. We have a business continuity plan put in place straight away. So not long after that, the executives, the chiefs, you know, Chief of Fire and Rescue, Chief of Ambulance, myself, were talking using our own Wi-Fi networks and Teams. So we were across it and put some plans into place. Remember a few years ago we had an Optus outage, so we, in a way, from that, we developed a business continuity plan straight away. So we were straight into business. For us as an agency, we weren't impacted as an agency from the outage, so we've got some backup systems involved here. So our main concern was, were people able to ring 000 was our main concern.
0: And
5: from the information and the advice we've had from Telstra, fire and the ambulance service, we're unaware of anyone being impacted from that outage. But we're still, it's still a wait and see game for us to see if people were impacted.
0: Yeah. So in terms of knowing that, whether or not people were able to get through or not, do you assess that from the information that Telstra gives you? Is that how you work that out?
5: Correct. So we've got to wait, and Telstra have advised us that there was no impact. But we don't know what we don't know. So we don't know if people couldn't ring up 000. From what information we have is that Telstra tell us that people ring 000 on the Telstra network. If they couldn't go to the Telstra network, that bounces to the other networks to get through to us. So that's the information that we have.
0: And so 000 is one way that people reach emergency services. What about the other ways they reach you? Were they impacted?
5: We're not aware if they were impacting, but our real concern was emergencies. So

0: needing us out of hours, out of office hours to call 000 is really our lifeblood into knowing that there's an impact in the community around emergencies. So all of our stuff, all of what we do really revolves around the 000 network, and that gives us time to the information to dispatch a fire truck or an ambulance to people in need. So that's where our main concern. The other ways to contacting us are through business hours. So to contact us outside of business hours is really the 000 network.
1: The other thing, though, too, as you alluded to in the beginning, though, how you contact each other would have been affected. So the idea that they could get through to 000 is one thing, but then them getting through to you and to other people, was that the tricky part?
0: Yeah, well, we have an internal radio network either, so we can contact our trucks, our ambulances through radios. We have a radio service between us and the emergency department here. So us internally for the emergency service agency, we have a backup systems to ensure that we're always in contact. But what having a phone outage with regards to Telstra, that's about people contacting us, and that was a concern for us immediately when we saw that Telstra went down.
1: So as far as the information you've got to hand at the moment, you don't think anyone, didn't get care when they needed it or weren't able to get through, but it still could have happened because you've got to wait on the data.
0: That's correct. So I think some of that information came out later in the Optus outage. You know, initially we weren't sure if the Optus outage, which happened, I think, in the end of 23, that happened. But we found out later in other states and territories that there was an impact on the community.
1: Do you also look at the 000 call numbers to see if they were lower than normal?
0: Yeah, we do look at that. We didn't notice an impact on that, actually. So there wasn't a big – we didn't see an impact on that in regards to the 000. It was like a bar chart, I suppose, for want of a better word. Did we get a decrease? We didn't really notice any that being out.
1: So you said you learnt earlier from the Optus outage. Is there anything you'll take from this? I mean, given that it could well happen again?
0: Correct. Every time we have any sort of disruption, what we do is we actually do an after-action review. We go back to see if there's any processes that we can do as an emergency services agency and then within the ACT government to ensure that we have our processes and our business rules in place so we can have always a continuity. So what we try to achieve is that no one sees any disruption in our service delivery. So that's what we'll do.
1: Thank you so much. Is there any message you want?
0: Can I also mention, Georgia, please, if I can, it's also International Paramedics Day, and I just want to have a big call out to all our paramedics that this Telstra thing sort of doesn't overshoot the fact that we have our fantastic Canberra paramedics right out there right now, always delivering a fantastic service to our community.
1: And this is a day about acknowledging the difficult job they do, don't they, in days where they're under
0: really
1: incredible stress.
0: Job.
1: Yeah.
0: So they have an incredible, difficult job, and sometimes people in our community add to that stress, don't treat them really nicely, treat them harshly or badly. There are people out there who do that. I just want to acknowledge that they have a really difficult job, and we want people to always give respect to our paramedics. And if you see our paramedics having a coffee at some stage, what would be great is if you just walked up to them and thanked them for their fantastic job.
1: Thanks so much, Wayne. I appreciate your time.
0: No worries. Thank you.
1: Thank you. That is the ESA Commissioner, Wayne Phillips. Yesterday was the day that I know that they were going to do, a bit of promotion around that, but also to remind us all about the job that's done by paramedics under, in some cases, extreme conditions, life and death. And even if, as you mentioned there, sometimes people don't behave the best, but also to just... you're stressed. They're there when you're probably at your worst as well. So, yeah, big shout out if you're anyone who works in paramedics too that's listening to us right now. And that is from the Commissioner Wayne Phillips. So good news when it comes to the outage, not the outage itself, but at this stage, and he did give a caveat on that, there doesn't appear to be anyone that couldn't get through, but they rely on that information coming from the telcos. So they'll wait and see on that front. But if it impacted you, 0467 922 666 or 1300 681 666. I'm Georgia Stein. Thanks so much for your company. It's almost time for us. This is our regular segment we do with the Australian Dictionary of Biography. If you haven't heard this segment yet, we've had a few great chats. Last week it kicked off into jazz bars of Canberra from talking about a Canberra diplomat who was also...

0: a jazz musician as well. And today it's actually someone that I had the great pleasure to meet. So this person was born in 1937 in New South Wales on an Aboriginal mission. He performed at local concerts and entered local talent quests. And at 16 years of age, he won second prize on Australia's Amateur Hour, a radio talent show on Radio 2GB, Sydney, in 1953. Now, he recorded 28 long playing and 18 extended play records during his time with Festival Records. Musical style varied from gospel to ballads to country to reggae. Can you guess it from those clues? I wonder. 0467 922 666 or 1300 681 666.
1: Join Serene Damaki and proud Gamilaroi woman Carla Ranby as we celebrate 50 years of Deadly this NAIDOC week with Dan Sultan's electric performance from 2014. 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
0: Yeah, that sounds pretty good, doesn't it? So, do you know who we might be talking about? This might give you a clue. This is one of my favourite songs of his, actually.

0: Did you guess who that was? Maybe that song gave it away for you. His voice still. I remember I got to interview him many years ago when I first started working at the ABC, so it was quite a while ago. And I got to interview him, and he is as smooth and as lovely and as charismatic as you would possibly imagine. Now, this is part of a segment that we are doing each week where we are looking at the Australian Dictionary of Biography, and we're talking about a particular person. And so I gave you all the clues. I played you a song. Someone's got it on the text line. One of our listeners said, Jimmy Little. I thought of him initially, but I thought maybe you were talking about someone else when you said you'd interviewed him. I saw him headline several years ago. I saw him at the NMAs, and my dad liked his telephone to glory. That's Roz in Queanbeyan. We are talking about Jimmy Little, and joining us right now to do that is Dr. Shauna Bostock, who's the Indigenous Research Editor at the Australian Dictionary of Biography, and joins me. Hello.
1: Hello.
0: You must have a cool job.
1: Oh, I love it. I love it. I'm bringing these wonderful Aboriginal lives into print as a biography for the Australian Dictionary of Biography, and I'm falling in love with them as I do them, you know. They're amazing.
0: Because you get to sort of discover all these little tidbits about them that maybe we didn't know.
1: Yes, there's lots of little things that we didn't know, and that's going to come up in the fun facts soon. And, it's so interesting to delve into people's lives. And you have these preconceived ideas of what you've seen of them, you know, randomly on TV or whatever. And then when you dig deep, you go, wow, this person really was extraordinary.
0: Yeah. Let's talk about Jimmy Little's early days.
1: Okay. Jimmy was, he lived with his mum and dad at Coomeragunja Aborigines Reserve in New South Wales. And when his mum died, he left school at 13 and he joined his father bean picking on the south coast of New South Wales. So, yeah, but he was heavily influenced by American singers like Nat King Cole and Johnny Mathis and Jim Reeves, you know. As you said, he had a really smooth style and mellifluous voice that earned him the nickname the Honey Voice. Yeah. So, yeah, you're exactly right on that, Georgia.
0: he did, when you see his musical influences, you get it right, don't you? Because
1: yes.
0: He's got that real soul. So how did he end up in music then, from bean picking?
1: Well, he tried out for that talent competition that you've already talked about. He entered Australia's Amateur Hour on radio and the talent show on Radio 2GB in Sydney in 1953. He was only 16 years old when he did it, which was really extraordinary, and he came second place. And that sort of was his step into the world of, you know, being a professional singer.
0: And then he started appearing on our TV screens, didn't he? That was the next big thing after 2GB, I guess.
1: Yeah. Well, first of all, the big thing that was before that was when he married Marjorie Rose in Walgett, his wife in 1957. And, about 1960, a little after that, Jimmy was a frequent guest on Channel 9's Bandstand and occasionally appeared on Johnny O'Keefe's 6 O'Clock Rock with fellow artists like the Bee Gees and Patsy Ann Noble, Cole Joy, Little Patty and Judy Stone, you know, those old wonderful performers, yeah.
0: And the first big song, was it Royal Telephone? Was that his big hit?
1: It certainly was Royal Telephone. It was a number one hit in Sydney and a number three in Melbourne, and it earned him 3 gold records.
0: He then had a band, didn't he? Because originally it was just him, and then he formed a band.
1: Yes, he formed a band called the Jimmy Little Trio, and they recorded 2 albums. Jimmy Little Sings Country and Western Greats in 1965 and Country Boy Country Hits in 1968.
0: He also did a lot of advocating, didn't he, in his life for other Indigenous people?
1: Oh, yeah. He was a real key player in the beginning of the Aboriginal Affairs, the Foundation of Aboriginal Affairs, which was formed in 1964. And that was formed to help Aboriginal people relocate to Sydney and find jobs and housing. And it was kind of the go-to place in Regent Street and Redfern where Aboriginal people could connect with other Aboriginal people. And Charles Perkins actually said that he was trying to give give our mob a place to go to. And so he ran these weekly talent quests, and Jimmy managed those sometimes. So, yeah. Oh, actually, I meant to say too that later on in 1970, he became the president of the Foundation of Aboriginal Affairs. And yeah, so he was a key player in those early days of Aboriginal organisation.
0: He's also involved in rugby league, which I didn't know.
1: Yeah, I didn't know that either. No. I thought that was really cool. He was the inaugural president of the Koori United rugby league team, and he was an integral part in the New South Wales Koori Rugby League Knockout Carnival, which I didn't know. And that's absolutely huge in the Aboriginal community. So yeah, I, that's one of those facts that you were talking about where you get a big surprise where you didn't know that about this person, you know, when you have a look and you delve deep into their lives, yeah.
0: The other thing too is that he had this sort of resurgence in the late 1990s, I think, in like there was an album of his hits re-released.
1: Yes.

0: long play and 18 extended play records during his time with Festival Records. But after he was released from them, he sort of did some nightclubs and pubs and hotels. Mm. And, you know, a lot of them weren't offering entertainment at that time. So things were a bit slow for him. And then his grandson came along. So he and Marjorie helped raise their grandson. And so it was kind of after he had a stint with Eora. Eora was an Aboriginal college. In 1985, Jimmy worked with Aboriginal playwright Bob Merritt at the Eora Centre. And he did, this was something that he spoke really highly of in his book, his biography that his daughter, Frances Peters Little, wrote, where he said he just really, really loved teaching and he loved mentoring Indigenous music students.
1: Wow. I think the album that he won the two Deadly Awards, that was the next stage, I think, that I was talking about before.
0: Oh, yes.
1: That was 1999, I think.
0: Yes, yes.
1: So that was a big thing of his 80s hits, which he just, and then all the young people came on board.
0: Yeah, he got a whole new younger audience,
1: yeah,
0: which was great.
1: Again, yeah.
0: And it was, and he had a great scope of different kinds of musical interests, you know, country and western and ballads and all sorts of things, Christian music in the early years. But when he had his kind of like his second wind, his resurgence in 1999, he won two Deadly Awards and an ARIA Award for the Best Adult Contemporary Album. And so that's how he got to the younger audience. And then three more albums followed, produced in 2001. So accolades started to come in, but he started to get to do really different things. And one thing that he was really passionate about was helping the Indigenous community. And so in 2001, he was selected by the Commonwealth Government to promote their National Indigenous English Literacy and Numeracy Strategy. And he was one of 16 ambassadors. Mm-hmm. And he travelled to schools, encouraging Indigenous kids to attend regularly and improve their fitness and health. So, you know, like he's just... I can't praise him highly enough. I think he's wonderful.
1: He also had a kidney transplant, but then he used that to, I think, go on and advocate, didn't he, in health areas as well?
0: He sure did. He he received a life-saving kidney transplant, and he launched the Jimmy Little Foundation to help other Indigenous people with kidney disease. So you know, even right up until he passed away, he was. He was helping people, yeah. You know, from beginning to end. He was always helping people. And he, when you read his book that Frances wrote, you get to really see what a quiet spoken gentleman he was, you know.
1: Before we run out of time, what are the fun facts? What fun facts that we haven't hit on already?
0: Yeah, there's some really good ones here. I was actually quite pleasantly surprised to hear these things. After his big number one hit song, his next song was called One Road, and it was written by Barry Gibb of the Bee Gees when Gibb was only 17 years old. So Jimmy Little was the first entertainer to record a Barry Gibb song. So that's one. Another one is that country singer Troy Cassidaly, for the, you know, the cover of his book, he said that that Jimmy Little was Australia's first Aboriginal pop star, and I just love that title. I really, really do. But later on in his great resurgence, you know, he got to sing with Kylie Minogue and John Williamson and Kate Cerebrano and all these amazing stars. But he also covered songs that were previously recorded by well-known overseas artists like Red Hot Chili Peppers and the U2, Neil Young, Brian Wilson, Elvis Costello and Bruce Springsteen. And he just seemed to just keep going and going, you know. He's a remarkable man.
1: I thought I knew a bit about him, but I've just learnt so much more. So thank you. I appreciate it.
0: You're welcome.
1: Thank you. That's Dr. Shauna Bostock there. She's Indigenous Research Editor. This is part of our regular segment at the Australian Dictionary of Biography. We choose a different people each week, and maybe there's someone you might know, like Jimmy Little, or like the last 2 weeks, someone you might not have heard of. Right now it is time for news headlines, but just before we go there, I just want to let you know that two-vehicle collision on Yamba Drive is at the intersection with Long Gully. There is diversions in place. Traffic is being diverted. So I'll give you some more details just after the news. But right now, news headlines with Jennifer Sexton. Hi, Jen.
2: Hi, Georgia. Making news. The Communications Minister, Annika Wells, says Telstra is checking on a number of people who attempted to call 000 during a network outage this morning and were unable to get through, with around 36 welfare checks being carried out. 90% of services have now been restored. The Prime Minister has

0: held regional security talks with leaders from Papua New Guinea, Tonga and Samoa in Brisbane today, ahead of the State of Origin Rugby League decided tonight, which the leaders will attend. Iran's Revolutionary Guards say they've targeted American military sites in Bahrain and Kuwait after the United States launched a wave of military strikes on Iran in response to attacks on tankers in the Strait of Hormuz. The United Nations says over 500,000 of displaced people have started to return home in Lebanon as fighting between Israel and Hezbollah subsides. A second case of H5 bird flu has been confirmed in South Australia by the state's Minister for Primary Industries. The case was detected in a giant petrel collected from Hardwick Bay on the York Peninsula. And the Australian Olympic Committee is calling for stringent anti-doping controls to be maintained amid moves to allow Russia to return to competition. Athletes could be allowed to compete at the next Games in Los Angeles in 2028. Sunny weather for the rest of the day for the capital. At the moment, it's 13 at Dixon and Tuggeranong, 12 degrees at the airport. Tomorrow, there'll be some frost and patchy fog about, then a partly cloudy day with the top of 13 Georgia. More news at 4.
1: Thanks, Jen.
0: Thank you.
1: Bye-bye. That's Jennifer Sexton in the ABC Newsroom. I'm Georgia Steins. Well, there was almost an outcry last week when we did Steven Spielberg and your favourite film wasn't included, so we're doing a part two. It could keep going. So today's films include one about a particular colour. They're singing and dancing in another one. Someone else gets saved. They're trying to catch someone. What are the clues for the other ones? They never grow up. And things in the sky. That's all I can think of at the moment. Can you guess what any of those films might be? 0467922666 or 1300 681666 if you want to play the guessing game.
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1: On Yamba Drive, two vehicles have collided. It's at the intersection with Long Gully Road. Traffic is being diverted down the road. Emergency services are on the scene. Big thank you to a couple of listeners who called that in to us, and we were able to follow up with ACT policing. So thank you. Also to in Curtin, there's been a motorbike and a car have collided on Carruthers Street in Curtin. It's just near the shops. That's all the information we have at the moment, but that's been confirmed also. Just repeating those two accidents. Probably the big one too this afternoon is Yamba Drive, two-vehicle collision at the intersection with Long Gully Road. Traffic is being diverted down Long Gully Road, and emergency services remain on the scene. Also in Curtin, that incident between a motorcycle and a car on Carruthers Street in Curtin near the shops. Please take care if you're out and about, and if you see anything like those previous listeners and you think other people should know about it, let us know on the text line or give us a call. We love when you give us a call. This is Oasis.

0: That is Oasis with Wonderwall on 666 ABC Radio Canberra Drive. We're about to do part two of Steven Spielberg, and I just rattled off random clues to you, and one of them landed because where Dean Gordon says, a movie where they never grow up, it must be Hook. I love this film, says Wendy from Gordon. I liked that film too. I think it's great.
1: I'd like a plain omelet, no potatoes on the plate, a cup of coffee and a side order of wheat toast.
2: Rosebud. The greatest trick the devil ever pulled was convincing the world he didn't exist.
3: He's looking at you, kid.
4: All right, Mr. DeMille, I'm ready for my close-up.
5: Would you be shocked if I put on something more comfortable?
4: You know how to whistle, don't you, Steve? You just put your lips together and blow.
0: You know what that means. It's time to talk to Tash, our screen queen. Hi, Tash.
6: Hi, Georgia. I loved all those clues. That was great.
0: Yeah, they were off the top of my head, as you could probably tell.
6: No, it was very well thought out.
0: Anyway, one of them's about a colour. I struggle with this movie. I've only ever watched it once, and I found it really, it's really, like, sad.
6: It's my ugly cry movie. I'm putting it out there. Yeah, yeah.
0: Okay, this is like, and when I was trying to find bits for it, there wasn't a lot of happy or someone not getting assaulted in some way, to be honest, throughout it. Well, there are bits, but it's also got it. Let's play a little bit.
6: Yes.
7: Ray! What? Ray! Nothing but death could keep me from it.
6: Okay, great. Thanks, George. Thanks, Georgia. I'm fine. Okay. So, yes.
0: That's where the sisters are separated.
6: Extremely emotional. This is The Colour Purple, of course, from 1985. And we spoke last week about Steven Spielberg having this great knack of finding brand new actors, younger ones usually. And this was Whoopi Goldberg's very first film. So he plucked her from somewhere beautiful and put her front and centre in this incredible film. And it is a very, very heart-wrenching story. So I think those who haven't seen it, if you're not ready to ugly cry, this is a no for you. But if you really love that, if you love to have your heart stomped on and then put all back together, I promise this is the one for you. So it's told over sort of 40 years about this woman who, yes, is separated from her sister when they're young teens. She has children as a young woman and has them

0: taken away from her as well. And then he's married off to this older widow who has his own children and does not have a very nice life. He has a friend that comes to visit who is a singer, and this woman brings joy into her life. So there are sort of moments that are really uplifting, and Oprah Winfrey's in this as well.
1: I know.
0: She's incredible in it. I thought she played such an incredible role, and there is certainly some redemption. Danny Glover plays quite a nasty character and does mildly redeem himself at the end. But I think the ending that makes me ugly cry is an extremely uplifting, beautiful ending, I promise. But it takes a lot to get there. So, yeah, it's a very heart-wrenching story.
1: And he is such a like a menacing character, isn't he? But then sort of does it like in a jovial way, and it's a bit off-putting.
0: It is,
1: like,
0: yeah,
1: the horse scene is coming to mind.
0: Yes, absolutely. And I think, you know, Whoopi Goldberg's character, Celie, the fact that you see her from such a young age and then going right through to into her sort of 50s, and she really comes into her own, and she finally, you know, has this courage to sort of stand on her own two feet and do what she needs to do. And, it's a beautiful film. It's one that I don't obviously watch a lot because it is very emotional, and I don't need that all the time. But, yeah, if I want a good cry, this is it for me.
1: But beautifully done. Like, that's one of the things, isn't it, that he does so well, those sort of epic scenes and long shots.
0: Yes, the use of colour and flowers and just that sprawling epic story over someone's lifetime is done very well by Steven Spielberg, for sure.
1: Okay, so that is The Colour Purple. And I this is confession time. I have never seen this either on film or as a musical, which is shocking.
2: This is my first time in New York City. I want to be happy here. I want to make a life, a home.
3: Are you ready? Tonight is about family. The first gringo boy who smiles at you.
2: I never seen you before. You're not Puerto Rican.
4: Is that okay?
0: So I feel like just going back into the memory of my childhood, I think the very first time I was introduced to this was when my family went up to help sort of pack up some stuff for my uncle who was moving overseas. And he said, take whatever you want out of that record collection. And we snuck, because my dad said, no, we've got no room. And we put West Side Story, the record, the soundtrack, in the back of the car. And I just remember just falling in love with it from there. And I don't think I'd even seen the movie at that stage. And then later on bought it and loved it. And then, of course, that was made back in the 60s, the original film, and it's been put on stage many times. And then Steven Spielberg has this secret little love of musicals. And he remade it in 2021. And, of course, you know, it's like, why would you ever undertake something like this that is an absolute classic and beloved by so many? But I think he did an excellent job. I thought he did an excellent job. You've got the two leads, Ansel Elgort and Rachel Ziegler, are incredible. Ariana DeBoy, who's amazing. For me, the big standout was Mike Faist, who played Riff, who was the leader of the Jets. So it's the Jets and the Sharks. And, you know, it's sort of gang warfare, you know, in a form of dancing at each other. But in this one, it's a bit more gritty. Steven Spielberg does an incredible job with using colour and shadows and light. And it was just an explosion for me. I went to see it at the cinema and I absolutely adored it. And it's certainly something that I'm going to revisit very shortly. But I just feel like it was just something very special that he did. If you've missed that remake, I would love you to watch it and get back to me and let you know what you think. It's on Disney, so a beautiful platform for it to be on.
1: So you don't ugly cry in this one?
0: No, even though it is, I think most people know it is a sort of, a contemporary telling of Romeo and Juliet. So take with that what you will. I guess I don't want to give any spoilers, but I think it's a tragic story, but also, there was a couple of songs that I loved. Tonight, that you heard a little bit snippet of there. Officer Krupke was a really fun one. And America, where they're all sort of dancing in the streets. Oh, it's just phenomenal. The music's phenomenal. And, just the way Steven Spielberg put it back together for a remake was something spectacular for sure.
1: If you have just joined us, this is our Screen Queen Tash is with us.

0: We're talking about Steven Spielberg's best movies. If you think one has been missed, you think you want it, well, it might still be coming, to be honest. But if not, let us know on the text line 0467 922 666. Or you hear a movie that we're talking about, it's your favourite movie for whatever reason, then give us a call on 1300 681 666. Talking about sad movies.
1: They're tank busters, sir. P-51s.
2: Angels on our shoulders.
1: What, sir?
2: James. Earn this.
3: There's that John Williamson score underneath. So we've got Saving Private Ryan from 1998. This was the very first collaboration that Spielberg had with Tom Hanks. He went on to do five films with him altogether. So often, you know, as we said, directors and actors often work really well together and carry on that that tradition. I think Spielberg has a real passion for historical storytelling as well, and this certainly does that. It was loosely based on a true story, and this story is about, very sadly, there are four brothers at war altogether, and three of them are killed in action. And, you know, it comes out that the mother is going to get the telegram for all three of these boys on the same day, and they decide that they're going to try and save that fourth brother, and he's behind enemy lines. So they send off this very special unit to go and save him. Of course, there's mixed reactions and feelings about that. But, you know, an incredible cast, as I said, Tom Hanks, Matt Damon, Tom Sizemore, Ted Danson, Paul Giamatti, just to name a few. You wouldn't recognise almost everyone in this. If you didn't know them before, this may have been their first film. And, of course, what a way to build your career, just be in a Steven Spielberg film and you're pretty made, I think. But, yeah, this was a really great, you know, very historically accurate, because I think he's very passionate about that as well. And it was something that really blew people's minds when it came out.
0: Yeah, it's considered, and people might argue about this on the text line, which you're welcome to, but it's been considered one of the best war movies in terms of, yes, sort of accurate portrayal. I was reading this week that Noah Wiley, so from The Pit, or formerly ER and now The Pit, was offered the role that Matt Damon has.
3: And he couldn't get out of ER.
0: He couldn't get out of the ER contract. They wouldn't let him out. And he said, and thank goodness, he said, because I can't imagine anyone else, you know, being in that role.
3: Yeah, Matt Damon was very special in that, playing the

0: His unit, even though this unit have come all the way through these enemy lines, he's like, I need to finish this, this mission that we're on. And so, yeah, they all kind of band together, don't they? It's such a good story. And again, one that I haven't seen for a while. So I'm looking forward to revisiting this one.
1: Queeleanne, just off the back of our previous movie, West Side Story, says, West Side Story is my all-time favourite movie. I've seen the movie repeatedly. I've seen the stage musical again repeatedly. Sydney Symphony Orchestra and the Opera House. Oh, I just love it, said Queeleanne.
0: I've never seen it live. I would love to see it live.
1: Hey, let's do it.
0: Let's just put it on.
1: You could. I can't be in it, but you could do it. But let's stage it here in Canberra, Queeleanne.
0: Listen, if Canberra puts it on somewhere, I'm coming.
1: Okay,
0: love seeing shows in Canberra.
1: Let's make this happen. This next one too, Leonardo DiCaprio. I actually loved him in this film. I just thought he owned this. This is another Tom Hanks film.
0: Yes, it is. And this is something really special. It's Catch Me If You Can. It was one of those films. There wasn't anything overly flashy with action scenes or anything like that. It was just this really interesting character, again, based on a real person called Frank Abagnale Jr. This is Catch Me If You Can from 2002. And I just remember it had that really iconic opening credit sequence where it was all in cartoon, where they were sort of chasing after each other. And, of course, this is, this young guy who's 16. He decides to sort of go off on this adventure, and he's a con artist. He's trying to sort of get some money because his dad's, I think, lost his job. And he poses as a pilot, a doctor, a lawyer, all sorts of things, and he's really excellent at forging checks. And then, of course, the FBI person, Tom Hanks, comes in, and he plays Carl Hanratty, and he's becomes obsessed about finding him. So it sort of goes over a few years. And I think the wonderful story, which really happened, was, of course, eventually he gets caught and goes to jail, but then they end up hiring him and getting him to work with the FBI so he can actually point out how the checks are being made, which ones are frauds, which aren't. This guy's made a bucket on the touring scene, talking and doing conferences, and he's actually paid back all the money that he stole. Over the years.
1: I still can't believe they hired him.
0: I think
1: the FBI then hired him.
0: He did a little bit of time. He did some time. But again, a great cast, not just Leo and Tom, but you've got Christopher Walken, who plays his dad, Martin Sheen, Amy Adams, James Brolin, Jennifer Gardner plays a great Glana. She plays his

0: Again, it's one of those ones, whenever I catch it on telly, I'll just sit there and watch it because I just love it.
1: Oh, fabulous. Oh, here's a listen.
2: Are you a real live pilot?
3: I sure am, little lady.
4: The jump seat is open.
3: It's been a while since I've done this. Which one's the jump seat again?
5: Dr. Connors to the EO. Dr. Connors to the EO.
3: This is irrefutable evidence that the defendant is lying.
6: Special Agent Hanratty, FBI.
7: Hello, Carl.
6: You're gonna get caught. It's like Vegas. The house always wins.
8: Some nuts flying around the country posing as a pilot.
9: Call him the James Bond of the sky.
10: Hello, pusher.
11: This is by far the best date I have ever been on.
12: He's a kid. That's why he doesn't have a record.
0: It's so good when he's in pretending to be a doctor and he watches like soap operas that are set in a hospital and he just rattles off dialogue. I concur.
1: I mean,
0: it's so good.
1: Great if he wasn't your doctor though, right?
0: Well, he never actually goes in and does anything. He just kind of lets all the junior doc. Well, that's even worse, I guess. But yeah, I thought it was, very clever. And Leo was excellent, because he looks a lot younger, which completely worked for the role. And yeah, just very, very entertaining.
1: I remember being completely freaked out by this movie when I first saw it, Close Encounters. I've now realised after our chat last week in this that Steven Spielberg is obsessed with aliens.
13: 31, do you wish to file a report of any kind of it?
14: I wouldn't know what kind of report to file, Senator.
15: This is nuts.
16: What do you want?
15: I just want to know that it's really happening.
0: Oh. So Spielberg was a writer on this as well, way back in 77, and you've got Richard Dreyfuss there and I think Terry Garr's in it too. There's this fantastic French actor who sort of starts it all off. He's going all over the world because there's been all these strange occurrences. And again, it's like a tease. It's the same as what happened with Jaws. There's nothing extravagant that happens. It's all lights and sounds and all of that happens for such a long time, all these things whizzing through the sky you don't really get a good look at until, the huge big finale at the end when they go to this huge big Devil's Tower, this great big mountain where everyone is drawn towards because the mothership is going to land there. And I just loved it. Again, there was that little kid that gets abducted called Barry and he just comes out. Oh, gosh. I mean, there's so many good things in this. And it's, again,

0: together to make it such an incredible film.
1: I need to watch it again.
0: Yes.
1: Now let's go back to our childhood. I love this movie as an adult.
0: It's so good. It's so good. If you're going to, have someone who's playing something very, very childish, but you need them to be an adult, who do you cast? Robin Williams.
1: Absolutely. Let's have a listen. Yes. Just remind people how fabulous Hook is.

0: stories are true. He's come back to seek his revenge. Only you can save your children. You must make yourself remember.
1: Remember what?
0: Peter, don't you know who you are?
2: Oh, so Peter Pan's all grown up and he's a lawyer. And he and his wife and his children go back to London to
3: sell
2: visit
3: out.
2: His wife's family. It's a total sellout. And his children get abducted by Hook. He wants him to come back to Neverland because there's a score to be settled, isn't there? And, of course, Dustin Hoffman as Hook. My, what a chef's kiss piece of casting there as well. Julie Roberts as Tinkerbell. I think everyone thought that was a little bit odd because she plays her very, very emotionally. But I thought it was beautiful.
3: I loved it.
2: Maggie Smith is Grandma Wendy. So there's just so many beautiful elements to this. And, of course, the big takeaway message is never forget to play. Mm. You know, be a kid. Have fun, even as an adult. And I feel like that's, you know, the Lost Boys try and teach him that so that he can get his powers back as Peter Pan because he can't fly anymore. He doesn't know how to do magic, and so all the Lost Boys teach him how to play and use his imagination so he can get all that back to save his children. So it's such a good story, and it's a beautiful, uplifting film. And, yeah, kids and adults alike love this one for sure.
3: Absolutely. Quelianne has texted back and said, sure, we'll put it on in Canberra. Georgia, you can be Maria and Emma will be...
2: So beautiful.
3: Oh, Emma will be Anita. What about Tash?
2: I just want to be dancing in the background and just having fun in one of those incredible, colourful dresses. That's all I want to do.
3: I can't sing. You actually do musicals. I feel like there's been a miscast here initially. Hey, it's been great chatting as always, Tash. What are we going to do next week?
2: There may be part three of Spielberg. I don't know. But, yeah, I've got lots of stuff up my sleeve, so I can't wait to come back.
3: Hey, thanks so much.
2: Thanks, Georgia.
3: That is Tash. She's our screen queen. They're chatting about, Steven Spielberg for the second week. But there was still so many. We could have done so many more, I think, than what we did. I do need to give you a little update on that traffic accident.
4: 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Traffic.
3: We've been telling you about this motor vehicle accident which happened on Yamba Drive. Now, emergency services said that they've now closed Yamba Drive in the southbound direction. So Yamba Drive is closed southbound. There are diversions in place. So the accident happened earlier this afternoon near the intersection with Long Gully Road. As a result of that accident, ACT Fire and Rescue, ACT Ambulance Service and ACT Policing are all on the scene at the moment. You're asked to avoid the area completely and follow the direction of on-site emergency services. Just repeating, that motor vehicle accident on Yamba Drive near the intersection with Long Gully Road. This is ongoing. Yamba Drive is now closed southbound with road diversions in place. ACT Fire and Rescue, ACT Ambulance and ACT Policing are all in attendance. The advice we gave this afternoon is you need to avoid the area and go an alternate way if you do normally travel on Yamba Drive southbound. That's the advice. If we get an update, though, of course, we'll let you know. There was also an accident between a motorbike and a car on Carruthers Street in Curtin. That's just near the shops. Understand that's still ongoing as well. Please take care if you're out and about. 666 ABC Radio Canberra Drive. With me, Georgia Steins, we're sitting on 13 degrees at the moment. Have you ever wondered about all the money that's printed, where it goes? Did you know billions of dollars in cash can't be accounted for? So it's not in circulation, as in they don't know where it is. The Reserve Bank has been looking into this, where all the Australian banknotes end up. Now, some of it might be people doing some, domestic hoarding or some saving. So keeping things in the house, perhaps, saving it instead of going to a bank. But there might be some other reasons as well. So we're going to look at where the missing millions or billions are right now. It's news time.

it's happening in your city. You'll hear it. On 666 ABC Radio Canberra. 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

0: Good afternoon, Jennifer Sexton with ABC News. The ACT Chief Ambulance Officer says this morning's Telstra outage did not affect the Territory's ambulance services. The telco has apologised to customers and people affected by public transport delays or payment failures, but says almost all services are back online. The ACT Emergency Services Agency says both ambulance and fire and rescue services received emergency calls as normal, with Telstra saying calls to 000 were rerouted through other networks. Chief Officer of the ACT Ambulance Service, David Dutton, says while there was no impact to services, it's a timely reminder to think of mobile alternatives in an emergency.
1: We've not identified any issues in the Canberra region. It is timely to remind people, perhaps to think in advance before that emergency occurs. If you did go and pick up your mobile phone and it didn't work, what would you do?
0: The Federal Emergency Management Minister says it's absolutely outrageous the Shadow Communications Minister made test calls to 000 amid the Telstra outage, despite the telco asking customers not to call 000 at the height of the outage. Senator Sarah Hanson told Sky News she dialed the number to see if she could get through. Christy McBain says even children know not to call 000 if it's not an emergency.
2: We teach our kids not to prank call 000, and I think it is absolutely outrageous that the Shadow Communications Minister has been making test calls to 000 at a time where we need to make sure that we are doing as many welfare checks as possible.
0: The United Nations says a million children in Lebanon are in need of humanitarian assistance following Israeli attacks on the country. Last month, Israel and Lebanon agreed to a ceasefire, but some fighting between Israel and Hezbollah has continued. Iran says Israel's continued attacks on southern Lebanon are in violation of its Memorandum of Understanding with the United States. UN spokesperson Stefan Dujarric says the humanitarian situation in Lebanon remains critical despite the ceasefire.
3: According to UNICEF, an estimated 308,000 children remain displaced. More than a million children require some sort of humanitarian assistance. Disrupted education, psychosocial distress, limited access to services continue to impact children across the conflict-affected areas.
0: More than 30 people are being killed across different regions of China as the country is battered by extreme weather. China correspondent Alison Horn reports from Beijing.
4: In the northwestern Gansu province, at least 21 people have been confirmed dead in a landslide. Others are still missing. In central China, at least 8 people have been killed after thunderstorms battered the agricultural region of Hebei. And flooding caused by Typhoon Maysak has also inundated cities in the southern province of Guangxi. At least 6 people have been killed. Multiple others are still missing. Forecasters have warned of more torrential rain over the coming days, with another typhoon expected to make landfall this weekend. Alison Horn, ABC News, Beijing.
0: The first feature-length movie filmed entirely with IMAX cameras has had its world premiere in London and Paris. Christopher Nolan's The Odyssey follows the story of Odysseus and his 10-year journey home after the Trojan War. Actor Zendaya, who plays the Greek god Athena, says the movie will introduce the ancient text by Greek poet Homer to a new generation.
5: The very human mistakes are still very much a part of these characters, and, you know, we still seem to get the same things wrong. Odysseus is on this journey of having to reckon with this idea of Zeus's law. That's something that, you know, we as human beings tend to just lose sight of.
0: In rugby league, Canberra Raiders second rower Zach Hosking says he will not have split allegiances as he watches the State of Origin decider tonight, despite having teammates on both sides. Hudson Young and Ethan Strange are expected to feature for the Blues, while Corey Horsburgh is in line to make an appearance for the Queensland Maroons. Hosking says he'll be backing New South Wales.
6: Love watching the Blues, and especially when you've got mates on the side that you play with every week. Hutto's had a really great campaign.
0: Despite having teammates on both sides, Hudson Young and Ethan Strange are expected to feature for the Blues, while Corey Horsburgh is in line to make an appearance for the Queensland Maroons. Hosking says he'll be backing New South Wales.
6: Love watching the Blues, and especially when you've got mates on the side that you play with every week. Hutto's had a really great campaign in the Blue jersey this year. I think Strange was maybe hard done by in the second game not to get more time. I think when he got on the field, he was outstanding.
0: Sunny weather for the capital for the rest of the day with light winds. The forecast top today was 14 degrees and at the moment it's 12 degrees at Tuggeranong and 13 at Dixon. Tomorrow there'll be some frost and fog about, then a partly cloudy day with a top of 13. ABC News.
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9: You're listening to 666 ABC Radio Canberra. I'm Georgia Steins. Thanks so much for your company. We're going to be chatting to country music star Amber Lawrence because she's coming to Canberra this weekend. I remember back in COVID times, she was travelling around and came and we recorded a song outside in the ABC car park because we couldn't have the singing inside in the studios. So we worked out a way to do it. We still got a fabulous live performance. So we won't be doing a live performance today, but we'll be chatting to her because she's got an album, the newest album. It's called Suburban Cowgirl. Might be how you describe yourself, I wonder. So 6-time Golden Guitar winner, she'll be joining me very soon on 666 ABC Canberra. As well as that, we're going to try and uncover the mystery of this missing money. I don't know if you've been following this story, but it's coming out of the ABC's news story lab and it's all about where the money goes. Well, where is the money that gets printed? When you think about all the money that's printed, even at the highest estimates, there's about $32 million worth of cash that's unaccounted for. As in, where is it? Because it can't all be in a brown paper bag or saved for a rainy day in the back of your cupboard. So there's a little bit of a cash economy going on. Where else could it possibly be? And you think, well, surely the Reserve Bank's onto this. Well, they're looking into it. They've been trying to work out where Australia's banknotes are going. And we've got some estimates of all the different places they might well be. So stay listening because we'll bring you that story a little bit later on 666 ABC Radio Canberra Drive.

0: That is Joni Mitchell there with Big Yellow Taxi. You're listening to 666 ABC Radio Canberra. I'm Georgia Steins. I just need to remind you all that Yamba Drive southbound is closed. That's just near the intersection with Long Gully Road. That's due to an earlier collision. So if you normally do travel that way, southbound on Yamba Drive, near where it meets Long Gully Road, it is closed to traffic. The southbound lanes are. Emergency services, police, ambulance, fireys, they're all on the scene. The advice at the moment from the emergency services is please avoid the area. So just repeating that, if you're heading that way, just after school pickup or whatever you might be doing, that Yamba Drive southbound is closed. If that changes or it reopens in the near future, we'll let you know.
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0: You're listening to 666. Thanks so much for joining me as always. Country musician Amber Lawrence is heading back to Canberra this weekend. She's playing at the Canberra Irish Club as part of her Cowgirl to Me tour. Her newest album is called Suburban Cowgirl, and it debuted number one on the ARIA charts.

0: Joining me right now is six-time Golden Guitar winner Amber Lawrence. Hello.
1: Hello. Thanks for having me.
0: I just found out you've got a guitar with you. I didn't know.
1: I held on, yeah. I do. There you go.
0: Always trouble with it. Hey, tell me about the new album.
1: Suburban Cowgirl just came out over a month ago, and it's my, I guess, my whole story, 20 years of music wrapped up in the fact that I was a girl from Mascot that found a love of country music through buying a random CD one day, and then took that little dream to Tamworth, stood on the streets, played a song, went in a talent quest, and have been there making it my life for that, you know, the rest of that time. And so the stories on this album are about the suburbs, they're about the bits in the between, and you know, all of the friendships I've made along the way, the ups and the downs. And it's just, yeah, it's a really joyful album because you know, I feel like I'm really lucky to have been able to chase my dream and have a, you know, happy family life as well.
0: It's such an interesting concept, isn't it? The idea that you can't like or play country music if you're born like in the city or near an airport like you were.
1: Yes. Yeah. Under the flight path. And, you know, like very hard to write songs when the planes keep flying over, interrupting your creative thought. But yeah, I mean, to be honest, because I always told my story truthfully, that it never seemed to be a barrier for me that I wasn't from the country, because I think I've also found through songwriting that people really are quite the same wherever we live. You know, we are all looking for the same things, relationships, love, friendships, and you know, like in one of the songs on this new album, drinks on Friday at the local bolo, you know? They're the things we're after.
0: Absolutely. You played in Tamworth last night. I mean, you would have played there so many times. What was it like?
1: It was awesome. Well, it was a Tuesday night too, so that's a really rare night to put a show on. But there's a bit of a music festival up in winter in Tamworth called Hats Off, and so I played the first night of that festival. It sold out. It was a really fun night, and having new songs to play is always exciting. But the funny thing is, you know, you have these new songs, but because they're new, you probably play them worse than, you know, any of your old stuff, because you haven't worked them in yet, and you're like, here it is, the new album. Oh, I forgot the words. No, it actually went much better than that. It was so fun singing the new songs.
0: Do you still like though when people know the words, like, you know, when with your older songs? There's something
1: they're the reasons I think, you know, a lot of musicians keep on doing this thing. When people sing your words back at you or tell you a song had a place in their life, you know, was played at their wedding or was played at a family member's funeral. I mean, that sounds horribly sad, but it's when your music becomes part of their life, you sort of realize the impact one little page of writing and some melody can make on the world.
0: We keep on hearing stories about festivals not going ahead and people not going to gigs. Well, they're going they went to a gig in Tamworth on a Tuesday night. Who'd you play with?
1: Exactly. So I had my band in town for that, and which we'll also be bringing to Canberra. And the amazing Elise Simmons opened the show, and she's a Tamworth girl, but we've been doing

0: doing this music journey together for about 20 years and really good friends. So it was great to have a mate open the show and just filled, you know, the room was filled with, you know, people that I have known for 20 years who followed the journey and then new faces. And we had little kids there last night getting up to sing some of my songs, you know, jumping up and joining in the chorus. And it's just really heartwarming that music can connect like that.
1: As well as the album, though, of course, which you wrote, though. You've done a book as well?
0: Yeah, I wrote a book called The Suburban Cowgirl, and it is a kid's book, which the album's not a kid's album, so just to differentiate. But the book is really, I wanted to say, you know, this album title, Suburban Cowgirl, is not about me being a city girl, putting on a pair of boots and trying to pretend I'm something I'm not. So I thought I'm going to explain that through a story. And the story is told through the 8-year-old suburban cowgirl's eyes, where she wants to learn guitar. And then a singing teacher says she can't be a country singer. And she then goes and buys a hat and all the kids laugh at her at school. And eventually she drags her mum to Tamworth. And the bosses of Tamworth say, you can be the suburban cowgirl and you don't need a hat. And, you know, it's kind of the true story of what happened to me, although I wasn't 8. I was in my 20s.
1: Just a little bit older. Hey, you're going to play a song for us? What are you going to play?
0: Yeah. I'm going to play a song called Sing Me Home. It's the latest single off the new album, and it is a thank you to all of the fans. And we've got so many great ones in Canberra too. And I just say thanks for being there for me.

0: Amber Lawrence, thank you. I was just getting grief from the producer's booth telling me to sing with you.
1: Yeah, weren't you? I could see
0: I was
1: you.
0: Singing with my mic off. I love that song.
1: I saw you on the webcam.
0: I wouldn't ruin a great song. Hey, so this Saturday, just one night?
1: Yeah, one night in Canberra. And it's been a couple of years since I've played in Canberra. So it's great to be back. And, yeah, you jogged my memory there of that outside broadcast too.
0: Who did you come with? I was trying to remember.
1: Catherine Britt.
0: Yes. Yeah. Absolutely.
1: And the girl you just heard singing with me then, Lara Duncan, she was there too.
0: Oh, yes.

0: Was that her voice just then in the...
1: Yeah.
0: Hello?
1: Yeah. Hello. So we'll be bringing the band. Sadly, Catherine's not coming, but Lara's coming in the band on Saturday night, and we're going to play all, you know, a handful of new songs and some of the old faves and just have a really fun time.
0: Well, aren't we lucky? Hey, thanks so much. It was great chatting to you again. Thank you.
1: Oh, I appreciate it. Thank you.
0: You're welcome. Bye. That is Amber Lawrence there. Yes, it was Catherine Britt. I was trying to remember coming via the studio here. And, yeah, we didn't want to miss out on a live performance, but we did it outside. And it was great. But if you are keen to go along and hear those beautiful voices, and you heard both of them there too, Amber Lawrence is performing this Saturday, July 11th at Canberra Irish Club, 7 to 9:30 p.m. It's the PM Cowgirl to Me tour, I should say, 7 to 9:30 p.m. full stop. The tour is called The Cowgirl to Me. And I thought I heard a second voice in the background, but I thought, oh no, maybe you're hearing things.
2: Canberra Grandstand.
3: 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Hayden, it's an important message.
4: When you hear of teams and players talk about when they're playing their best, it's usually when they're in a good environment and they're having a good time.
2: Canberra Grandstand, 11 a.m. Saturday.
0: It is indeed, but it's not Hannah Walmsley on Grandstand anymore, although you'll still hear her voice across the programs, including on Drive, but it's Pakia Frimfrong who you'll hear too. First show, but has been the ABC Sports reporter for a little while, but her first Grandstand program was on the weekend, and you get her again this weekend, of course, as well. Coming up in just a moment, we're going to talk about that missing money. You've got some suggestions on the text line for where the missing money might be, which I like. Roz in Queanbeyan says, Georgia, I just checked the washing machine for all those lost banknotes. Thank goodness they're now plastic and they don't get ruined in the washing. By the way, the rule in my house used to be that any money that went through the wash belonged to the washer person, which she says is me. I think that's a very good rule. I don't know if we can put down bills getting disintegrated in washing machines as the reason why we're missing banknotes, but, you know, it might contribute somewhat.
5: It's just Mowboy. Me and some of my favourite people are putting on an hour of music, comedy and games with performances from Drifting Clouds and Baker Boy, That Blackfella Show, tonight on ABC TV and ABC iView.
0: Missing cash. Billions in cash that can't be accounted for. So where is it all going? Now, the Reserve Bank has been looking into this, where bank notes are ending up, so to speak. And this includes making lots of estimates about where the money is, whether it's being used to fund the cash economy, whether we're keeping it in brown paper bags under our bed, perhaps. So even with all of that, with trying to sort of guess where it might be, they're still saying that there's billions worth of cash unaccounted for. Now, ABC News Stories Lab journalist Julian Fell has been following the missing money trail, and it sounds fun. Hi, Julian.
6: Hi, Georgia. Thanks for having me on.
0: I've never thought about the fact that there's missing cash. I mean, I've thought about the idea that there's cash changing hands, maybe, you know, a bit of cash economy or maybe through crime, but I've never thought of it in the billions.
6: Yeah, it's a strange one. It's this thing that's actually a problem all around the world, and there's a name for it. It's called this thing is called the cash paradox. And it's the situation where, like, over the past couple of decades, people are using cash less and less, right? Everyone's using their cards to pay for things. But the strange thing is that over that period, there's more and more cash being printed. Like, there's more demand for banknotes, and particularly the high denomination ones, like $50 and $100 bills. So people are using cash less, but we're printing more of it. So you're left with this question of, like, where has all this money gone?
0: Okay, the estimates have been done. Can you break it down for us where they think it's going, at least some of it?
6: Yeah, so the RBA's done some analysis. They did it in 2018. They did it again in 2024. And there's a, you know, it's tricky to do because, as you can understand, cash is hard to trace. Like, once it leaves the bank, if it gets hidden somewhere or whatever, like, you can't really tell where it's ended up, right? So they're guessing at some level here. But they say that up to 14% of all of the banknotes in circulation are being used for sort of legitimate transactions. So they're sort of like circulating through the economy. You got about up to 7% that's lost or destroyed, which is, I think, where your washing machines come in. But then beyond that, it gets much harder to tell. And that's because the rest of the money must really either be hoarded in people's homes, or it's being used in what they call the shadow economy, which is like cash jobs and then things like crime and drugs and that sort of thing.

0: So that's where they've kind of worked it out, like, you know, sort of estimated, I guess. But that's still leaving billions unaccounted for. Is that right?
1: Right. So you add up those four numbers that I just read out, get the calculator out, you only get you only get 70%, right? And there's a bit over $100 billion in cash that's currently sort of in circulation in Australia, which means that that leftover amount, the leftover 30%, works out to about $32 billion, like billion with a B, that's unaccounted for.
0: Wow. Okay. So why is it a problem, or is it a problem?
1: Well, it's a problem because, you know, the question is whether this cash is being used for nefarious means, essentially. Like, should we be printing these $100 bills, like, you know, billions of dollars worth of them every year, if they're just all going to be used, or the majority of them are going to be used for crime, basically?
0: The other theories, I guess, the idea around the other things are mainly what, criminal purposes? Is that right? You mentioned crime there?
1: Right. Well, if you listen to the RBA, if you look at their analysis, they hit this point where they go, okay, so we've only accounted for 70% of the cash. Like, that doesn't pass them by. But their solution is that the rest of it must all be hoarded, right? They say that they don't really give any suggestions about who is hoarding it or where it's being hoarded or why it's being hoarded. But they say that, well, we can't think of where else the money would have gone, so it must all be hoarded.
0: And when we look at people hoarding cash, people holding it too, I'm fascinated by this idea, and you've written a great article. If people want to find it too, it's up on the ABC website. You do the mystery of Australia's missing cash. But the idea too about people, I guess, hoarding it in foreign countries, is this the idea that the Australian dollar might be more valuable?
1: Well, it's a strange one because this is something that the RBA points to as a reason why this solution of it all being hoarded might be true, because they look at other currencies like the euro and the US dollar, and they're really popular to be used and hoarded overseas. But that's because they're sort of the de facto currency in a lot of countries, right? Like, the US dollar is used in a lot of South America. The euro is used in parts of Eastern Europe outside the eurozone and some parts of Africa. So it makes a lot of sense that those ones would be used, would be like lots of the euro or the US dollar would be outside of those countries. But for the Australian dollar, it doesn't make as much sense, right? There's parts of Asia, there's

0: be outside of those countries. But for the Australian dollar, it doesn't make as much sense, right? There's parts of Asia, there's some Pacific islands that use the Australian dollar, but that's nowhere near as much as you would, you know, it's not comparable to the euro, according to the experts I spoke to, at least.
1: Tell me, you came up with your own theories, did you?
0: Well, I guess before we get to that, one thing to think about here is that if you take the RBA's answer at face value, that means that 75% of Australia's cash is all being hoarded somewhere.
1: Yeah.
0: And if you think of if that's domestically, that works out to $3,000 per household. That's a lot of money, right? I don't know about you. I don't have that much money.
1: I don't
0: money
1: have
0: in
1: that
0: household.
1: Hiding anywhere. No. I'm hard pressed to find $2 like for the, you know, shopping trolleys, let alone something else. That's fascinating.
0: Right. And then you think even further about this, right? And there's a lot of people in Australia who don't have much savings at all, right? Living paycheck to paycheck. They're unlikely to be saving or hoarding $3,000 in their household. So once, you know, you take this a step further and you might say that a small number of households are hoarding all of this cash, right? But then you do that calculation and you end up with 100,000 households with $320,000 each, which again, it's... the numbers, they feel a bit absurd, I think is all I'm trying to say, and which means that it implies that this isn't the whole story. Like, it can't all be hoarded like that.
1: Yeah, so we're not taking it on face value, so to speak.
0: We're not, yeah, and that's because the other theory, as I alluded to earlier, is that more of it must be caught up in crime, in the shadow economy. And so thinking that through, like, there's a few reasons why that might be true. One of them is that it's the high denominations that are in demand, as I said earlier, and they're the ones that are famously used by criminals, right? Like if you see the police put out a photo of all the cash they've seized from a drug bust or something, it's stacks of 50s and stacks of $100 bills, right?
1: Mm.
0: And you know, thinking that through, I went and had a look at the RBA's the way that they calculated their assumptions that. And a few of them just seemed very conservative from my point of view. So they took an estimate from almost a decade ago, from 2017, of how big the criminal economy was. And they assumed that it hadn't gotten any bigger since then. Which, you know, if you look at, there's other metrics you can look at that suggest that it's grown a lot since then. Like, for example, you can look at the amount of cocaine in Australia's wastewater. They do that monitoring. And that's doubled in that amount of time.
1: There's also this very interesting party article. I don't want to give it all away because I want people to go online and read it, but the idea of suitcases full of cash. This isn't something that's necessarily been found here, is it, but in Europe?
0: It's been found in Europe. It gets found here as well, right? Like, you think about it, like if someone buys drugs on the street, for example, that money doesn't just disappear. It has to be, you know, the drug dealers or suppliers or whoever, they have to either launder that cash by... you know, putting it through a legitimate business, or they're going to have to.
1: You're listening to 666 ABC Radio Canberra. I'm Georgia Sons. We just lost Julian there. He's a Brisbane-based journalist at ABC News Story Lab. And if you want to find out more about that article, I implore you, it is fascinating. It's called The Mystery of Australia's Missing Cash. Right now, time for news headlines with Jennifer Sexton.
2: Hi, Georgia. Making news, Federal Communications Minister Annika Wells says Telstra is checking on a number of people who attempted to call 000 during a network outage this morning and were unable to get through, with around 36 welfare checks being carried out. Meanwhile, the Federal Emergency Management Minister Christy McBain has slammed the Shadow Communications Minister Sarah Henderson for making test calls to 000 amid the outage. The ACT Ambulance Service says more than 190 incidents of violence against paramedics have occurred in the last financial year, around one every 2 days, with the service calling on Canberrans to treat paramedics with respect. Iran's Revolutionary Guards say they've targeted American military sites in Bahrain and Kuwait after the US launched a wave wave of military strikes on Iran in response to attacks on tankers in the Strait of Hormuz. The Prime Minister's held regional security talks with leaders from Papua New Guinea, Tonga and Samoa in Brisbane today ahead of the State of Origin Rugby League decider tonight, which the leaders will attend. In rugby union, former ACT Brumbies back rower Tom Hooper's announced his return to Australian rugby in 2029 after signing with the Queensland Reds. Hooper is currently with the Exeter Chiefs.

0: Canberra's weather, clear for the remainder of the day and overnight with a low of -2 forecast tonight. Tomorrow, some frost and patchy fog, then a partly cloudy day with light winds and a top of 13 degrees. At the moment, it's 12 degrees at Tuggeranong, 13 at Dixon. There'll be more news at 5 o'clock.
1: Thanks, Jan.
0: Thank you.
1: Bye. That's Jennifer Sexton in the ABC newsroom. You've all been slightly captivated by that story. It's made a fascinating read, I have to say. I do a lot of browsing. This is my thing when I'm at night and I'm thinking, don't put down your phone, stop doing that, turn off the TV, whatever it might be. But then I'll look up articles and then I get sucked in on the ABC website. And that article is fascinating. Julian did a great job. So if you're interested, have a look about it. But Pirate of Noir Hill says, Georgia, I wonder how much has been destroyed in fires, etc. Yes, there is a, when they break down the figures and they've done little, there's some great graphics done by another one of Julian's colleagues, actually, where they break down destroyed or lost. So, you know, in water or fires, that's one bit of it. And yes, maybe it's washing machines as well, as we heard from Roz earlier. Also, too, people are talking about the idea of people not trusting banks sometimes. Mark in Bungers says some countries, some people have no faith in banks. They might have family here studying, needing accommodation, etc. Mark said it can be a big issue for airports with the cash coming in. Another listener says, Georgia, older people can sometimes really concerned about all the scams and tend to use cash rather than credit cards. It's interesting looking at the way that the Reserve Bank has estimated where all this cash is, but it still leaves a fair amount less. Also back to Telstra, and we will be talking about this a little bit later on as well. 65 of Farah says, surely the federal government should be looking at creating an emergency network that doesn't rely on private telcos for the future. These outages are happening too often. Well, it was interesting when we heard from the Emergency Services Commission too earlier, and he had to find out via, you know, Wi-Fi, as in, like, normally when you're trying to get the commissioner quickly or he's trying to talk to his staff, they're straight on the phones, but they couldn't contact each other. So they were doing it via the internet and via different messaging apps, and that's how they managed to do it. But I take your point in regards to that. About you, how do you, particularly if we're talking about emergencies, how do you sort of future proof with these outages happening? Another listener says, you've been talking a bit about Telstra today. We've had trouble all day, weren't able to call people, the messages haven't been getting through. Still the same, hopefully get it sorted soon. The advice at the moment is if you still are having trouble, you need to turn off your phone for a little while and then turn it back on, so reboot it, so to speak. I know a few people here in the office had to do that and then theirs were working again. So if you haven't done that, that has been the advice. This is 666 ABC Radio Canberra Drive.
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1: Let's talk about what's happening on the road. So that two-vehicle collision on Yamba Drive at the intersection with Long Gully Road. Traffic's being diverted down Long Gully Road and emergency services are on the scene. We understand that some lanes on Yamba Drive, well, the lane that was closed has previously opened. Just clarifying that, it still does look very slow going if you look at some of the live traffic apps at the moment. So, yeah, just take care. That collision in Curtin between a car and motorcycle, that is clear now. That was just near the shops. That all the information I have at the moment. You're listening to 666 ABC Radio Canberra. I'm Georgia Steins. Thanks so much for joining me. I'm loving your theories on where all the missing cash, the billions, is in the world. You might, some people think they might know someone who's hoarding it. One listener says, there must be lots of cash in those foreign exchange offices that tourists use before they travel internationally, right? I think they're one of the ones that would be accounted for. I think it's the stuff that they can't account for is the issue at this stage. But yes, keep your theories coming because I'm loving them.
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1: A listener says, I collect a contribution from everyone in a group to pay the room rent. It often gets squashed up and folded while it sits in a bag. I bank it once a month. When I take it into bank, they throw out every note that has a crease in it. What? Maybe 3/4 of them? That builds up. I hope that that would actually be accounted for. I think it's the ones where there is no logical explanation, right? So maybe they think they would know, the banks would keep count of which ones they are destroying, as opposed to the ones that we don't know that have been destroyed. This is going to be going on in my head all afternoon. 666 ABC Radio Canberra Drive. Thanks for your company. I'm Georgia Steins. We're going to give you a wrap of what's been happening in the FIFA World Cup. Oh, another amazing morning of soccer, morning our time, of course. As well, if you're an NRL fan, or maybe you're one of those people that's been a bit annoyed by maybe the lack of coverage when it comes to the Raiders games on television, I wonder whether or not we'll see more games of rugby league, because the NRL announced a new broadcast rights deal, which is worth an estimated $5.3 billion. They're saying it's the highest ever broadcast deal in Australian sporting history. And they're also saying, this is the ARL, is saying that it could change the sports broadcast landscape. How, I guess, is the question. We'll be looking at that on ABC Radio Canberra Drive. This is George Michael, Faith.

Because I gotta have faith. George Michael there, imploring us all to have some faith this afternoon. We've got some suggestions for where the missing billions of dollars in money can be. One listener says, Georgia, I've got a few bucks down the back of my couch. I feel like a few bucks down the... Why is there a few bucks down the back of your couch, by the way? That's actually a very good spot to find missing mobile phones, I've found. I think people sit down and then they fall out of their back pockets. At least that's what's happened on our couch. Not mine. I leave mine in the freezer when I like to lose it. Another listener says, I wonder where the Bluey dollar bucks came from, says Jen Original. Are you inferring that Bluey has been stealing the notes? They've gone into Bluey land? Is that what you mean? I'm not sure. If anyone else has got suggestions for where the billions is, and if you want a good read, I'll tell you what, the Story Lab, it's a very, very interesting article. Because the

0: well, they're scratching their heads, not the ABC, that is, but scratching their heads as to where all the money is ending up. And I mean, yes, crime appears to be perhaps the area where it probably is, those missing billions. At least that's kind of the conclusion that the story comes to, but it's a fun ride to get there. So yes, $32 billion worth of cash still unaccounted for. But that's $32 billion after you do all the other bits that are sort of like, I guess, this guesswork of how it's accounted for, if that makes any sense. Yeah, so keep your theories coming. I don't know if we'll ever be able to approve it, be able to say, yes, exactly where it is. But, yeah, billions of dollars worth of bills they're printing, basically. And mainly it's $100 bills and $50 bills, I think, are the ones. Yes.
1: Origin 3
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1: Oh, yeah, one all. The series on the line for the decider. Men's Origin 3. At last, the wait is over. Hear it tonight from 7.
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0: I know that the Blues have beaten the Maroons in recent history in Queensland, but I don't know. I feel like it's a tall ask, but I hope that I am proven wrong and the Blues take it out. That'd be nice, wouldn't it? We have also been talking about Telstra, and an unsigned texter says, regarding the Telstra outage, I don't want to be one of those old guys that shakes his fist at the sky, but wouldn't have this not happened if Telstra hadn't been sold off by the government and was still a government department, as in the outages wouldn't have happened? I'm not sure. And we need to still get the figures from Telstra about whether or not people were affected, and I'm able to call 000. That has been what has been said to date, but often what's happened in the past is then the more details come to light. So we'll wait and see, shall we? The FIFA World Cup, I will be honest and say I've enjoyed it pretty much the whole way along, but certainly the games are getting very exciting. Now, the quarterfinal lineup has been completed at the FIFA World Cup. We know where everyone's going or who's playing who, but that was only after a major scare from Argentina. They got scared. Well, their fans got scared is probably a better way to put it. ABC's Ned Hall is reporting.
4: Hello, Ned Hall here with your wrap-up on day 27 of the FIFA World Cup, where we've seen the round of 16 completed with two contrasting but equally dramatic matches. Firstly, World Cup holders Argentina were dragged through the ringer against Cabo Verde last time out, and against Egypt they were staring down the barrel again. The conquerors of Australia took a first-half lead off the head of Yasser Ibrahim before the twists and turns took the match all over the place. First, Lionel Messi missed a penalty. He may be the greatest of all time, but he's missed 7 of the 32 spot kicks he's taken for his country. In the second half, Mustafa Zico doubled the Africans' advantage, but VAR ruled the goal out for a foul at the opposite end of the field that had sparked the attack. Zico then legitimately added a second. Argentina had never come back from 2-0 down at a World Cup match, and it wasn't until the 79th minute that they got on the scoreboard. Spurs central defender Cristian Romero headed home before Lionel Messi grabbed the equaliser. Messi started the tournament 2 behind the all-time leading scorer at World Cups, Miroslav Klose, with 16. The Argentine wizard is now on 21. He's also scored in 6 consecutive World Cup matches, something that's never been done before. And the Albiceleste weren't done yet.
5: Red shirts racing back as fast as they can! What a header from Enzo Fernandez, the header of his career.
4: The 31st stoppage time goal at this World Cup. A sensational finish, as you can hear from SBS commentator Simon Brotherton.
5: It's been epic in Atlanta. A game that had everything. A game that pushed the defending champions to the limit. Heartbreaking for Egypt. They were outstanding, but Argentina found that little bit extra from somewhere. But my goodness me, they had to dig deep.
4: And the final spot in the last 8 has gone to Switzerland. Their match with Colombia...

0: may not have had the drama of the previous match, but there was plenty of tension and it took penalties to split the two sides. Neither had great shootout records, but Davinson Sanchez crashed his effort into the bar before Swiss keeper Gregor Kobel made a terrific save from Cucho Hernandez. It came down to Ruben Vargas to seal the win.
1: Vargas, who scored two goals in the group stage, scored against Bosnia, scored against Canada. Can he become a Swiss icon here?
0: Switzerland into the last eight of a World Cup for the first time since 1954. Now, a warning, there are no games on Thursday. I repeat, no games. The action will resume early on Friday with France against Morocco, the first of the World Cup quarterfinals.
2: So everyone gets a sleep in tomorrow morning just to get ready for it all to begin again. This is 666 ABC Radio Canberra Drive. Thanks for joining me. We have been talking a little bit about money and where all the missing notes go. So they're being printed, but then they're not ending up in distribution. Or they are, but then they're sort of disappearing. Also to Sam says, Georgia, I think hoarding generally within Australia is a big problem. I once sold my car for $30,000 and people came from Sydney to my house with that much cash, says Sam. Well, maybe that's also like they save up. Yeah, I would not feel comfortable having that much money on me, let alone having it somewhere in my home. Absolutely. This is 666 ABC Radio Canberra. I'm Georgia Steins. Just a reminder too, if you're travelling on Yamba Drive, there is still diversions in place. That's due to an earlier accident. Traffic are being diverted down Long Gully Road where it meets Yamba Drive. That's due to that earlier collision. So please do take care. If you want to have a chat about any of these issues, lots of theories coming through on where all the missing cash is in Australia. Keep them coming on 0467 922 666.
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4: 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We've got the scenario. You tell us what you would do in it.
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2: If you've just tuned in, you're one of those people who's still trying to work out what happened this morning when it came to Telstra, or perhaps what's happening with your phone if it's still not working. A number of people have spoken in the last little while, and also we're expecting to get another update from Telstra, and we'll bring that to you after 5 o'clock. Now, the Telecommunications Minister, Annika Wells, addressed the media today, where she announced some calls did not go through to 000 and welfare checks were underway.
5: Importantly, the core 000 system remains operational, with connected calls flowing as expected from carrier networks to the emergency call person and onto state and territory emergency services dispatchers. However, the 000 custodian has advised that some callers were unable to connect to the ECP and that these are being now investigated by Telstra and welfare checks are in progress, as is required by the law. The 000 custodian is in regular communication with Telstra to receive updates on the progress and outcomes of these checks. A reminder, if you do need to call 000 and you can't get through, it is recommended that you use another device, a landline or Wi-Fi calling.
2: So that was the Telecommunications Minister, Annika Wells. Now, Michael Ackland is the CFO of Telstra in front of the media earlier. They said they're still trying to work out the root cause of the outage.
6: We don't yet know the root cause. We are investigating that urgently, and we'll provide updates as soon as we get more information about the root cause. We know that customers across the whole community rely on our connectivity, and we apologise for that.
2: You're listening to 666 ABC Radio Canberra Drive. We're just giving you an update or getting you across what's been happening with Telstra. As I mentioned, we're expecting a second update from Telstra this afternoon, hopefully in the next half hour, so before 5:30. When we do get that, we'll bring that to you, of course. Here in Canberra, we spoke to Wayne Phillips, who is the Emergency Services Agency Commissioner for the ACT, and he said that they were pretty prepared for the outage.
7: Yes, we've got a

0: plan with the Emergency Services Agency. We have a business continuity plan put in place straight away. So not long after that, the executives, the chiefs, you know, chief of fire and rescue, chief of ambulance, myself, were talking using our own Wi-Fi networks and Teams. So we were across it and put some plans into place. Remember a few years ago, we had an Optus outage. So we, in a way, from that, we developed a business continuity plan straight away. So we were straight into business with, for us as an agency. We weren't impacted as an agency from the outage. So we've got some backup systems involved here. So our main concern was, were people able to ring 000 was our main concern.
1: And
0: from the information and the advice we've had from Telstra, fire and the ambulance service, we're unaware of anyone being impacted from that outage, but we're still, it's still a wait and see game for us to see if people were impacted.
1: Yeah, so in terms of knowing that, whether or not people were able to get through or not, do you assess that from the information that Telstra gives you? Is that how you work that out?
0: Correct. So we've got to wait, and Telstra have advised us that there was no impact from, but we don't know what we don't know. So we don't know if people were couldn't ring up 000. From what information we have is that Telstra tell us that people ring 000 on the Telstra network. If they couldn't go to the Telstra network, that bounces to the other networks to get through to us. So that's the information that we have.
1: So that's where we're at in terms of what we know about the Telstra outage. As we mentioned, that we are expecting an update in the next half hour. Maybe in terms of how many calls didn't get through, if we do in fact know that, but also more information perhaps around the cause as well. So that's all to come on 666 ABC Radio Canberra Drive. Now, you're a fan of the NRL because yesterday they announced a new broadcast rights deal worth an estimated $5.3 billion. Now, the ARL, the Australian Rugby League Commission Chairman, Peter Verlandis, has said that it's the highest ever broadcast deal in Australian sporting history. It's also been suggested that it could change the sport broadcast landscape. Joining us right now to discuss this is Professor Brett Hutchins. Has been teaching and researching sport media and new technologies for the past 20 years and comes to us from Monash University. Good afternoon.
2: Good afternoon. How are you?
1: Good. They're really selling this as, I guess, a big deal. I mean, the money's one thing, but do you think it will change the landscape?
2: I think it signals a shift towards live streaming as, by the end of the deal, the dominant way that a lot of people are consuming live sport and rugby league in particular, and also the way that revenue is generated by either streamers or broadcasters in relationship to subscriptions and advertising. And you can see that in the way the Australian advertising market's been changing, with spending on streaming going up while spending on linear TV and newspapers going down.
1: So can you explain that, the difference, if you're saying them being streamed as opposed to a broadcast?
2: Well, KO Sports, which is actually spending the most amount of money in this deal, are in about $520 million per annum versus Channel 9, which is coming in at about $145 million per annum. So you're seeing a real shift in where the revenue is being generated. And if I'm old enough to remember when I was living in Canberra, actually, you know, like the days when, you know, it was free-to-air television that drove the majority of the revenue, we're now living in an era in which live streaming and those who own them are actually driving the most revenue for our major sports.
1: And could it mean, because someone who lived in Canberra too would know, there's been a gripe for many years that often the Raiders games aren't always the ones that are televised. Will it mean that there'll be more football to watch, as in people can see their favourite clubs play more often via the TV?
2: If you are a person, if you look at the data, what it shows is the majority of consumers are consuming a mix of traditional free-to-air television, usually on a smart television, and also through, like, they're switching between live streaming and traditional free-to-air. Unfortunately, I think by the end of the deal, and this deal quite clearly states, is that three games a week will be on free-to-air. And the rest will be locked behind a paywall on KO. Right. and I do know the problem you're talking about in Canberra. I think there's a bit of sting in the tail if you're not living in a so-called major market. And, yeah, it may mean that if the way games get scheduled will, you know, impact that. So, look, I mean, to be really honest, I was born in Sydney. I follow a pretty bad football team. You're not going to see a lot of them on Friday night. So there's other reasons that can happen, but we're all going to be paying a little bit more depending on how much we want to consume.
1: Yeah, so if you want to follow your club and your club's not considered the game of the week, that's going to be behind a paywall. So
2: yeah, and it is to a degree now. But I think you're watching an intensification of that pattern.
1: When I guess when we look at this in terms of the money that's going into it, I mean, is that kind of what it's worth now? Worth is hard, but is this, they're sort of lauding it as, you know, the highest ever broadcast deal. But is that sort of in keeping with where we're going with these broadcasts?
2: Yeah, look, one of the interesting in the last 20 years has been this idea that as the internet rolled out, you'd see the opportunity to watch more and more different sports and other sports would rise. Now, certainly the book I wrote with my co-author David Rowe, we certainly made the actual argument, no, what was more likely to happen is those sports that were already strong would become stronger and everyone would have the opportunity to consume more than ever about that sport. So they were actually going to kind of take over the attention economy, for want of a better term. So the idea of who is the dominant player on the Australian sort of sports media market, you know, it's obviously a competition between the NRL and the AFL and winter and cricket in Australia, and those three continue to do extremely well. And second and third tier sports, you know, are struggling to keep up with them for obvious reasons, except at moments like a World Cup.
1: I was going to say, I know, I want to see the figures at the end of the World Cup because we know that the Matildas broke some records with their streaming, with their figures.
2: Yeah, and the difference is, of course, these one-off major events, a lot of people enjoy. I mean, they are, you know, a lot of people enjoy coming together and sort of cheering together and all those sorts of things. It's a particular moment, but what we're dealing with here, and hence the price that's being paid, is that week-in, week-out popular content, appointment viewing at a time when appointment viewing is becoming less and less of a thing. So if you look at the top 10 television programs, either online or free-to-air in Australia, we are a nation that watches a lot of sport and reality television finals. So, you know, it's that thing around the live event has become, you know, even more important, and enormous value is now attached to it because advertisers know the audience can be found there.
1: Probably close to going to what Super Bowl. Actually, I don't even want to go there. Running out of time, but we might end up with ads like that. Thanks so much, Brett. I appreciate it.
2: Not a problem. Lovely to speak to you.
1: Yeah, you too. That's Professor Brett Hutchins. He's a professor of media and communications at Monash University. Coming up after five, we're going to get the latest when it comes to Telstra, the outage. But also, we're also going to check in with the local MS community about how they're feeling. Now, this is news about a couple of drugs that's used to treat MS and other conditions as well that could be taken off the PBS, and I say a big could.
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4: Good afternoon, Jennifer Sexton with ABC News. The Federal Communications Minister says today's Telstra outage demonstrates why the telcos aren't the least trusted industry in Australia. Political reporter Lexi Junawick has more.
5: Telstra customers across the nation began experiencing issues from around 4:30am today with mobile and data connectivity, payment systems and external telecommunication on regional rail networks in Victoria and New South Wales affected. 90% of impacted services have now been restored. Annika Wells's office was advised of the outage around 7am. Ms Wells says it's up to Telstra to make things right with customers.
6: Telcos are the least trusted industry in our country. Days like today demonstrate exactly why Australians feel that way.
5: Telstra CFO Michael Ackland says Australians can absolutely have faith in the telco and it takes outages very seriously.
4: Telstra says it's continuing to make good progress restoring services. The telco recommends customers who are still experiencing issues to restart their phone rather than just switching on airplane mode. The already strained ceasefire between the United States and Iran is in even greater jeopardy following another wave of strikes and counter-strikes, Larry Buttrose reports.
7: The latest flare-up throws into doubt talks that had been expected to resume soon on a permanent end to the war. The US says it struck more than 80 targets in Iran, including radar sites, command and control, and dozens of small boats used by Iran's Revolutionary Guards against shipping in the Strait of Hormuz. The US attacks came after Iran struck three ships in the strait. The US has also again revoked Iran's ability to sell crude oil on the world market. In response, the Iranians have fired missiles at key US naval and air bases in Bahrain and Kuwait.
4: The ACT Ambulance Service says more than 190 incidents of violence against paramedics have occurred in the last financial year, around one every 2 days. The Territory's Chief Ambulance Officer is using today's International Paramedics Day to make an appeal to Canberrans to treat their paramedics with more respect. David Dutton says paramedics are often verbally abused, pushed and shoved, and physically prevented from providing care.
8: They are often exposed to unacceptable levels of verbal or physical aggression from members of the public. That includes things like being sworn at, standing between the paramedic and the patient, pushing and shoving, and in some extreme cases, actual physical assault.
4: A second case of H5 bird flu has been confirmed in South Australia in a giant petrel collected from Hardwick Bay on York Peninsula, Olivia Mason reports.
9: In addition to this new confirmed detection, PIRSA says it's identified two further suspected cases in the state, both also in giant petrels. One was collected from Port Vincent on the York Peninsula and the other from Emu Bay on Kangaroo Island. The government, meanwhile, says it's undertaken the largest aerial survey of SA's coastline, islands and reefs in more than 40 years. It says it's found no evidence of widespread impacts from the bird flu variant on wildlife and that it has not been detected in commercial poultry nor in any non-migratory wild birds.
4: To finance, and the share market has fallen today after Wall Street's tech sell-off, while Telstra shares fell by nearly 3%. The ASX 200 has closed down a fifth of 1% to end on 8,785. Oil is up. The global benchmark Brent crude's trading at $76.60 US a barrel. The dollar is buying 69.4 US cents. To sport, and the men's Rugby League State of Origin series wraps up tonight when Queensland hosts New South Wales in the Game 3 decider at Lang Park. The Blues won Game 1 in Sydney before the Maroons levelled the series in Melbourne. Blues assistant coach Matt King says it will take a team effort to win, and he says halfback Nathan Cleary is unfairly targeted when the team doesn't perform well.
10: Yeah, I believe he does. He's won four premierships. He's already run one, I think it's three series Nathan's won, so I'm not sure what else this guy's got to do to earn the respect of the rugby league world. I just hope tonight plays out the way we all want it to, and Nathan gets to enjoy himself.
4: Former ACT Brumbies back rower Tom Hooper's announced his return to Australian rugby after signing with the Queensland Reds. Hooper will join the side in the 2029 season after completing the remaining 2 years of his contract with the Exeter Chiefs in England. Turning to the weather now for the remainder of the day, heading into this evening, clear conditions with a low of -2 tonight, some frost and fog about in the morning, a partly cloudy day tomorrow with a top of 13. At the moment, it's 12 degrees at Dixon, 10 at Tuggeranong. ABC News.
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1: Hello, thanks for joining me on 666 ABC Radio Canberra. I'm Georgia Steins. We're going to get the latest in regards to the Telstra outage, but if it's affected you, I want to hear from you. 0467 922 666 or 1300 681 666. We heard earlier that the emergency services here in the ACT at this stage don't think it affected people calling 000, but they're waiting to get that confirmed further by Telstra. So we'll be looking at that this half hour, but love your thoughts on, I guess, your experience of what's been happening with you in regards to that. Also, a little bit later on this half hour, you might have been hearing the news. Now, this is regarding the PBS. So the Pharmaceutical Benefits Advisory Committee were meeting today to discuss the price of two medicines used to treat MS. This is basically drug makers have rejected a request to slash the cost by up to 50%. which has left many people with MS who use these two particular drugs feeling rather nervous and unsure about what would happen if it was in fact taken off the PBS. We're being told it would cost people tens of thousands of dollars a year. You're going to hear from a Canberra woman who has MS and uses one of these drugs about what it would mean for her. And we'll also chat to MS Australia about, well, I guess how they're feeling around it all. There has been some reassuring comments made by the Health Minister, Mark Butler, that people are hanging on to today in regards to that. So we'll get an update. If you're affected by this too and you would like to talk about it, 0467 922 666 or 1300 681 666. And a little bit later on this half hour, we're going to be talking about the role of community councils in our democracy right across the country. But I think here in Canberra is a really good example because, of course, we have the ACT Territory Government, we have the federal government. We don't have local council within the ACT. But when you think about the roles of community councils, about getting the, I guess, thoughts and concerns of locals up through the ACT government, I wonder if you think it works, what you think might work better, or the role of them. Maybe you yourself have been in a community council as well. 0467 922 666. We'll be talking about that between 5:30 and 6.
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1: And I stand corrected. I said earlier, because there's no football tomorrow, Thursday, for the World Cup, everyone can have a sleep in. But Izzy from Griffiths has said, Georgia, there will be no sleeping. Wimbledon is going great guns. Okay, I stand corrected. Okay. And then she says, where are the Wimbledon updates as well? Well, there's plenty of Wimbledon updates early in the mornings too. Not so much when I'm on air, but, you know, if you need more Wimbledon from me, I'll try. Right now, though, we're going to start talking about the effect that the Telstra outage has. Now, Telstra has said that its services have been mostly restored. Now, this is after its mobile network suffered a major nationwide outage, now affecting potentially millions of customers. As a result, not surprisingly, Telstra shares are down in the markets following the outage. And people across the country have been calling in local ABC radios to say how it's affecting them and saying, well, what it's meant for their day. This is some of what people have had to say.
13: At my coffee shop this morning, I couldn't pay. They wanted cash and I couldn't pay cash.
14: Has this been a problem for you in the past with Telstra?
13: No, not at all.
15: My phone's not working at the moment. I've been on SOS for about an hour or two.
16: You're going to State of Origin?
17: Yes, off to go Queensland.
16: Do you need your tickets on your phone?
17: Yes.
16: Are they in your email?
17: Yes. Yes, they are. Yeah.
16: Oh, goodness. Okay, so we need some internet for our State of Origin tickets.
18: I walked down the stairs this morning at home and the garage door had opened itself. It's on the Telstra network.
19: It was a real pain because obviously my wife's overseas, so trying to get hold of her, can't speak to her and what have you. And I was wondering, is something wrong with the phone? Because it was intermittent. I kept going in and out of service and I was thinking there's something, a bug on my phone, and I was concerned that someone had got into my phone. Basically, what they had to do was just use the airplane mode, turning it on and off, and it restored. And they reckon it would reboot each time.
20: So how did these outages affect you?
21: The outages weren't too bad. Had about one call that didn't go through. Went through it again and it turned out all good. Look, I understand that managing a telco is a pretty big deal. And as I understand, the node is used for authentication and stuff like that. So I can understand there may be some issues. As long as it's rectified really quickly and the root cause is addressed, I hope that they will have the processes in place to ensure that this doesn't happen again moving forward.
22: The taxi fleet, I think, is going to be very severely affected, mainly because they run the entire booking service on a mobile network, which is connected with Telstra.
23: So my car's a petrol car, but it's all technology. When I was in the car, I could access Google Maps, but I couldn't program anything into it or I couldn't get alerts.
24: What about in the truck this morning, Tara?
23: Same thing in the truck.
1: So there's some of the experiences of people across the country, some on the street, some calling in, as you heard there, to explain what happened for them. Tom, who says he's from ANU School of Computing, says, I had to use my backup phone on another network. It only cost me about $20 a year. See, I feel like everyone's wondering if the idea of you not being with the same network within a family or perhaps in a workplace, it's looking more attractive, isn't it? That idea that, well, if you're on one network and the other one goes down, share the phone. So how has it affected local businesses? I'd love to hear from you if you were affected by the Telstra outage. 0467 922 666 or 1300 681 666. Obviously, depending on the business that we're talking about, you might be relying more on telecommunications, though, than others. Greg Harford is the Chief Executive of Canberra Business Chamber and joins us. Hi, Greg.
0: Hello, how are you?
1: Yeah, good. Have you heard from businesses today? What's been the feedback?
0: Oh, look, I've heard a little bit from some businesses. Obviously, the big issue has been connectivity. There's been businesses there that haven't been able to contact their customers. There have been others that haven't been able to take payments from customers. And there's others that just haven't been able to service perhaps orders that are coming through and what have you. And, you know, none of that's good. I think most of it's back up and running now from what I hear. But I think it does pose some real questions for businesses around resilience. And it's a really good reminder that it's you've really got to be looking closely at your business and thinking about how you cope if your technology goes down.
1: And the idea of having backups or a backup plan at least.
0: Yeah, I think it's really important for businesses to be thinking about what to do if something like this happens. And it's not necessarily just an outage from the telco that might cause this problem. I mean, there could be bushfires, there could be weather events that create issues. But you do need to be thinking about what you do if you lose that connectivity, because it's critical. And often you can back up systems or have backup systems in place, perhaps different ways of taking payments. And it's always a good idea to be thinking about, you know, having some sort of hardwired connection into the NBN network as well.
1: So there's some of the options. The other options, if we're talking about, say, as you mentioned before, like retail or hospitality, is going back to cash. But there's some businesses now that don't take cash at all. And I think they're the ones that might have been feeling the burn a bit today.
0: Yeah, and that is, of course, the ultimate irony. I mean, we've come a long way from being a very cash-reliant society. I think something like 15% of transactions now are actually made in cash overall. And that's good from a security point of view. It's good from an ease of payments point of view. But it does make it much harder when something like this happens and when systems go down. And, you know, a lot of businesses, I think, will have been looking for cash today, and a lot of consumers will have been scrambling around for it potentially.
1: And is it the smaller businesses that you find maybe are getting caught out, or is it big businesses too that don't have these backup plans in place?
0: It's probably mostly smaller businesses, I think. I probably don't have too much detail on that. But the smaller businesses often are very focused on sort of the day-to-day transactional things that they do in their business. But this will have also caught some of the bigger firms as well. If you're running a fleet of delivery vehicles, for example, powered by mobile technology on your mapping system or your delivery scheduling system, you will have had problems as well.
1: Let's go back to walkie-talkies for everyone.
0: Well, they were certainly very reliable, but they weren't entirely secure, so there are some challenges there.
1: Security would be an issue, yeah. Hey, Greg, thanks so much.
0: Thank you.
1: That's Greg Harford. He's the Chief Executive of the Canberra Business Chamber there. Talking about Telstra and outage, and as he mentioned there, yeah, the businesses that don't have other ways to take transactions or to be able to contact some of their customers as well. And there are a number of businesses I know, like cafes, that don't take cash at all. So the idea that it is only by card, and in some places, depending on who they use too, that then weren't able to. And as you heard too, we heard, I think the some of the audio we just played before, you heard a guy who was not happy. He didn't sound happy, did he? He'd gone to the cafe he always goes to get his coffee, and they were only taking cash, and so he wasn't able to pay for his coffee that morning, or get his coffee for that matter. This is 666 ABC Radio Canberra Drive. I'm Georgia Stein. 0467 922 666 or 1300 681 666. If you want to chat about anything we're talking about, the Pirate of Noir, I'm wondering if you were affected by the Telstra outage, because I have got your same text about six or seven times. Yeah, sometimes that happens when you reboot your phone. Anyway, I'm going to read it once, though. Pirate of Noir says, after a smaller outage a couple of weeks ago, Vodafone announced price increases on their plans today. What are we paying for, says the Pirate of Noir. Well, I thought it was interesting the amount of people I know now who have backup phones, because that text came through earlier. I know a number of people that have another backup phone on another network, so a pay-as-you-go but on a different network. So they just put the cash on it when they need it, which is an interesting way to go, perhaps. Also, too, I said everyone can have a sleep in with the World Cup, and now I've offended someone else. Not really. I think they're all having fun. But Izzy's like, no, I'm not getting any sleep. It's Wimbledon. And Catherine in Canberra says, Georgia, you're forgetting the Tour de France. All this sport on at once. Oh, my goodness. I don't get to bed much before 2 a.m. every night, says Canberra Catherine. Wow. So you're obviously enjoying the coverage. I don't think I would do that for any sport, I don't think. Not every night, like maybe a one-off. Getting up at 4 a.m. the other day.
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1: You're listening to 666 ABC Radio Canberra. I'm Georgia Steins. Just to let you know, that accident, which was in Farah earlier, that was the two-vehicle collision on Yamba Drive. It was at the intersection with Longgully Road. Traffic has been diverted down Longgully Road, but we understand now that it is clearing up. There might still be some people on the scene, but in terms of the vehicles, I think they've been towed now, and there might be one just left to be towed. But police are saying that's clearing up at the moment, so that is good news as well. And there were a couple of earlier accidents too. They're both cleared up as well, so let's hopefully keep it that way. If you're out and about in the roads, though, and you see anything that you think we should know about, please let me know. 0467 922666, or you can give me a call on 1300 681 666. Tom from ANU School of Computing, who said he had his spare phone before, says, Georgia, for emergencies, I have a satellite distress beacon in the car. Perhaps not for everyone, says Tom. No, and perhaps, you know, only in that, you know, real emergency stage, as opposed to just trying to get in contact with someone or get their attention, perhaps. We will be bringing you the latest from Telstra, though, when it comes. Our understanding is that they're having a press conference at the moment, very soon, in fact, to an update in terms of the outage. They were unsure of why the outage happened earlier today. And we're also trying to get on top of 000 and calls that weren't able to go through.
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1: Thanks for joining me. It's 19 minutes after 5. We're sitting on 11 degrees at the moment. If you have MS or someone you know does, someone you love, maybe a work colleague, you might well have been hearing about what's been happening, or at least what's been talked about is probably the better way to say this. So when it comes to two particular drugs that people on MS may be receiving treatment through, and other conditions as well. And what we should say at the outset is nothing has happened yet in terms of these drugs being taken off the PBS. Now, the Pharmaceutical Benefits Advisory Committee, they're meeting today. Now, they're discussing the price of two medicines used to treat MS and related conditions. It's currently subsidised by the federal government. This is after drug makers rejected a request to slash the cost by up to 50%. Now, the Health Minister, Mark Butler, has said that he wants the medicines to remain on the Pharmaceutical Benefits Scheme, PBS, and has linked the dispute with global drug makers to changes in US policy. Now, earlier today, I spoke to Canberra woman Bronwyn Saunders, who has multiple sclerosis and would be affected if one of the drugs was taken off the PBS. Here's part of that conversation.
24: Having multiple sclerosis can be as different as a fingerprint for everyone. My mum has full strokes and has to learn to walk, talk, read and write every time. MS is really difficult. I've been blind in one eye, both eyes, and then the other eye, which is unusual. I have trouble walking. I often need a walking stick if I've pushed myself a bit too much. I'm quite a vibrant person, and During COVID, we were told if you've got an immunocomparable disease, you're likely to die if you get COVID. Thankfully, the vaccine came around and I just had my umpteenth reboot a week ago. But every time my MS has changed, and it does change, there's been another drug for me to try.
1: So let's talk about what drug you're on now.
24: I'm on Ocrevus, and I've been on Ocrevus. This is

0: my 8th year. I have it twice a year. I go in to Zeta Mary here in Canberra. I sit down. The wonderful James and the awesome people in Zeta Mary help me get comfortable. They get a cannula in once they find my veins, which go missing every time I talk about going to the hospital. I'm a bit of a slow taker of Ocrevus because it's in a huge bag and it does take me, you can do it quicker, but it takes me 6 hours sitting in a chair.
1: What sort of difference does it make though? What has the drug made for you, do you think?
0: I can walk, talk. I now do park run and I do park run well and I love park run. And it just means that life is easier. Yes, I have aches and pains. Yes, life hurts and there are times when you have no energy that you just want to sleep. But it's not as bad as it would be if I didn't have this medication. My life is as normal as it's ever going to be on Ocrevus.
1: And what's your reaction to what's happening now in regards to the PBS?
0: When I first heard of it, I did cry. I can't imagine life without it because it has done such wonders for me. I know that we need lots of different types because as an MS ambassador, I know that people have allergies to some medications, that some just don't work for them. And so because we're all so different, we need choice in our PBS because no one can afford $30,000 a year for a medication. People cannot afford that, as well as housing, transport, education and everything else. I mean, particularly at the moment, money is tight.
1: Are you hopeful that some sort of agreement might be made?
0: Look, I feel a great deal of cheer from the words yesterday from our Mark Butler, the health minister, and I ask all of the community of multiple sclerosis sufferers, as well as the family and care and support, because everyone knows someone with multiple sclerosis. Don't panic. This isn't the world falling yet.
1: That said, if an agreement's not reached and it wasn't on the PBS, would that be catastrophic, you think, for you?
0: Absolutely.
1: And for other people?
0: Well, it's a hidden disease. People can't tell that I have a chronic illness. And that's a great thing for me to be able to live. I've been able to have a family, 2 children, 2 daughters, and I hope to goodness that they don't get MS. But the diagnosis is a lifelong one. It's not something I'm going to get over. It's not going to go away. It will get worse. It is progressive. But for as long as I am on drugs that work, MS is not a fun disease to have. It's scary. You never know if you can walk in the morning or get out of bed. And that's when you just hop back into bed and move on, go back to sleep.
1: That is the real life story you heard there from Bronwyn Saunders about what it's like living with MS, but also to what one of the medications, which is being discussed around the PBS, one of the medications does for her and how it's impacted her life for good. Joining us right now is Rowan Greenland. He's the CEO of MS Australia and our guest. Good afternoon.
2: Good afternoon.
1: These medications, how widely used are they?
2: Well, these are two very commonly prescribed disease-modifying therapies. They're high efficacy, they are life-changing, and about half of the 37,000 people living with MS in Australia, half of those who are on DMTs would be on these two DMTs that have been affected by these very large price cuts.
1: You heard from Bronwyn there talking about the effect it has on her and her initial reaction, but then being heartened by the health minister's comments. What are you hearing from people with MS? What are people reaching out to MS Australia?
2: Absolutely. And we've been encouraging them to write into MPs, the minister, and have their voices heard. But I'm really optimistic, I guess. As Bronwyn said, the minister has been in Tasmania and has, over the last 24 hours, made 2 very strong comments. And yesterday he was in Launceston and he said, "I've made my views very clear." And to quote him, he said, "These are 2 drugs that are delivering enormous benefit to many, many patients living with MS. He went on to say it's really important that these two drugs stay on the PBS.

this, and we really applaud him for making that statement. The price cuts that the department have pushed, very steep price cuts, we understand, on these two very widely prescribed DMTs. The PBAC is considering those price cuts over today or possibly tomorrow, and their advice will be, we understand, then provided to the minister. And we hope that, given his very strong comments over the past 24 hours, that

0: we believe that there is a threat that we could possibly lose to highly effective, life-changing medications from the PBS.
1: Can you explain this to me? Is this about the Australian government, the Pharmaceutical Benefits Advisory Committee thinking we're paying too much for the drugs? Is that what it comes down to?
0: The department really, yes, the department really have been pushing these price cuts, and sometimes they will make pick one therapy and compare its price with others. But in MS, it's very difficult to do that. And if you take two high-efficacy DMTs and compare it to a low-efficacy one, you're comparing apples with oranges, and it's not a fair comparison. And so we believe that there may be some flawed thinking behind these price cuts, and we're optimistic that PBAC will understand this and make some appropriate recommendations to the minister.
1: Bronwyn put forward a real case there, a personal case for, like, she's able to work and she's able to do things and she's able to be a mum because of the medication. Is that the argument that you'll be making, that people are able to live their lives and contribute when they have access to these medications?
0: Absolutely. Bronwyn is really articulated that argument incredibly well. These are life-changing medications. In fact, this year marks the 30th anniversary of the introduction of disease-modifying therapies in Australia. Before then, there was absolutely nothing we could do for people living with MS. The disease was progressive, life expectancy was shorter, And the issues with mobility and all the symptoms associated with MS came on rapidly. And with these disease-modifying therapies, we've been able to actually reduce the amount of disability associated with MS. So we're reducing costs to government, to the NDIS. We're keeping people in the workforce longer. We're helping put families together in terms of, you know, particularly MS affects 3 out of 4 people with MS are women. So the impact on people able to have near normal lives is just having a huge impact on families, participation in the workforce, participation in the community. And I was delighted to hear Bronwyn talk about Parkrun. So these are really life-changing medications that save government money.
1: Have you managed to speak to the health minister yourself or to the health department?
0: We certainly have. We've been talking to the minister's office. We've been communicating with the minister directly through correspondence and to MPs. And, you know, as I said, we've been really encouraged by what the minister has said in the last 24 hours. And that's given us quite a lot of cause for optimism. You know, I've quoted the minister, and, you know, he has really strongly expressed his view that he's very determined to keep these two drugs on the PBS. But we have to see this process roll through. So we've really been very active in getting our views known. But now we'll wait and see what the PBAC recommendations are and to see what the minister does as a result of those.
1: Obviously, it'll be an anxious wait for yourself, but also for people like Bronwyn and their families and carers and, you know, people around them, people living with MS. Do you know when? How long is a piece of string or a piece of string, or as the minister said, when he'll make a decision?
0: Well, we know that PBAC will make recommendations pretty much straight away. We assume that they'll go to the minister directly, and we hope that this will be resolved within the next 2 to 3 weeks.
1: Thank you so much for your time, Rowan. I really appreciate it.
0: And thank you.
1: Thank you. That is Rowan Greenland. He's the CEO of MS Australia. Just giving some clarity on the conversations they've been able to have with the Health Minister's office, but that there's still hope, or they're hopeful that those drugs that are helping, as he said, many people remain on the PBS. Right now, time for news headlines with Jennifer Sexton.
2: Thanks, Georgia. Making news, Telstra says it's fully resolved all issues linked to today's nationwide outage. Telstra's Chief Financial Officer, Michael Acklin, says they've identified and isolated a software defect which caused the outage. The telco's recommending customers who are still experiencing issues to restart their phone rather than just switching on airplane mode. In other news, Iran's Revolutionary Guards say they've targeted American military sites in Bahrain and Kuwait after the US launched a wave of military strikes on Iran in response to attacks on tankers in the Strait of Hormuz. The Prime Minister of Tuvalu is the latest Pacific leader

0: to condemn China for firing a ballistic test missile into the region earlier this week. The missile landed near its exclusive economic zone. The ACT Ambulance Service says more than 190 incidents of violence against paramedics have occurred in the last financial year, around one every 2 days, with the service calling on Canberrans to treat paramedics with more respect. A second case of H5 bird flu has been confirmed in South Australia in a giant petrel collected from Hardwick Bay on York Peninsula. And the Australian Electoral Commission has announced changes to the ACT's federal electoral boundaries, with Hughes Curtin, Garran and Lyons moving into Bean, and the Molonglo Valley, Hume and Symonston moving out of Bean into the central seat of Canberra. Fenner is unchanged. A full weather wrap coming up in a moment, and there'll be more news at 6 o'clock.
1: Thanks, Jen. That's Jennifer Sexton in the ABC newsroom. Yes, have you moved? Have you been distributed? We've gone over into another seat. I wonder what your reaction is on 0467 922 666 or 1300 681 666. One listener in regards to MS said, drug companies holding sick people to ransom is disgusting. We need to stop relying on these companies and support local government run research and production. That's from an unsigned texter on 0467 922 666. In just a moment too, we're going to find out what's happening weather-wise.
2: Hello, Samantha Donovan here. On PM at 6:05, a 5-hour Telstra outage leaves thousands without phone or internet connections around the country. Also, Western Australia's mining industry facing the biggest strike in a quarter of a century, and oil prices rise as the US and Iran launch missile strikes once again.
3: If we go back into full-scale war, which is possible, I think, after the NATO summit ends, if that happens, then I think you will see the price of oil go up because the Iranians will try to close off the straits once again.
2: That's PM just after the 6 o'clock news.
1: So what's in store for us weather-wise? Joining us is Brandon Cray from the Bureau of Meteorology. Hi, Brandon.
4: Hi, Georgia.
1: What's happening weather-wise this evening?
4: Yeah, pretty clear evening this evening and turning quite cold overnight with -2 on the cards overnight. Yeah, pretty chilly one. Bringing some morning frost and some possible fog too as we head into the morning. And tomorrow is likely to get up to about 13 degrees, similar to today, with some good sunshine during the day. Another fairly settled, calm day on Friday, getting up to 13 degrees. But we do have some showers on the way for the weekend, with Saturday and Sunday a few showers each day, but not all that heavy, it's looking like at the moment. Still into the early days of next week, it looks to get improve slightly with the showers decreasing and a bit more sunshine on the way.
1: Excellent. Anything we need to know into the weekend?
4: Just watch out for the showers if you're out and about. Mm.
1: No, that sounds good. And cold. Cold and a little bit wet. Yeah. Okay, thanks, Brandon. Appreciate it.
4: Thanks, Georgia.
1: Bye-bye. That's Brandon Cray. He's from the Bureau of Meteorology with the weather update. We're going to find out now what's happening with Telstra. We've just received an update. Telstra, Michael Ackland is the group CFO of Telstra and has fronted the media. Lots of questions are being asked of him. Here's some of what he had to say.
5: I wanted to provide an update on today's outage. And so when I briefed you this morning at around 10 a.m, we had just under 90% of calls and data services back up and running. Since then, we've worked to restore all remaining services. And in good news, as of 4 p.m. today, we had resolved all of the final issues and our network issues are fully resolved. We know it will take some time for devices on the network to reconnect correctly. And I encourage customers still facing issues to restart their device. We're working closely with many of our enterprise customers, as you can imagine, on working through this and resolving those issues from their end, and we have teams working on that with many of our enterprise customers around the country. We are still conducting our investigation into the root cause, but we are confident we have identified a software defect. We've been able to isolate it. We'll provide further technical details of this once we complete the investigation. I want to be clear, this was not the result of a cyber incident. I also want to ask customers to be extra vigilant about calls they receive

0: at the moment by people claiming to be Telstra. We have seen reports of customers receiving calls from fraudsters trying to take advantage of this moment, and our advice to our customers is if you get a call from someone claiming to be Telstra, asking you for details in light of today's outage, please hang up and call us back directly. Now, throughout today's mobile outage, we have monitored 000 calls very closely, and we talked about this morning. We've conducted testing of 000 calls early this morning and confirmed calling was working successfully. As part of our standard process, we conduct welfare checks when a 000 call is unsuccessful or is dropped after connecting. Now, as of this afternoon, we've completed 333 welfare checks. Now, the way that we did that is we first sent an SMS to customers. 138 of those told us they didn't need assistance at that point. We then called the remaining 189 via voice calls to get in contact with them. 110 of those customers informed us that they did not need assistance. And there are 79 calls that we could not get in contact with. And through the course of today, in real time, they were referred to police in the various states, and they are doing a physical welfare check where they haven't responded. We will hear more of that we'll hear more of that from the police as we progress through the next period of time. Now, six customers out of that 300 and over 300 customers told us they needed assistance. That was addressed immediately, and they were referred to the emergency service that they needed to be connected with. Now, the volume of these welfare checks was higher than we expected. And it has prompted us to investigate further, as we said we would. Now, we now see that in some of these cases, customers' phones were not able to connect correctly on the first call attempt, which prompted us to call them back. We can also confirm that in some of these cases, the call was picked up appropriately by the TPG and Optus networks, and they have confirmed that with us and was successfully connected as part of that 300. Now, we expect these numbers are inflated due to a large number of people calling to test 000 because they felt anxious around not being able to make calls, and as a flow on from our call issue. So our backup systems worked as they should have through this time. We know how much our customers need us to get this right and rely on us to do their jobs, run their businesses, keep safe and keep in touch. And we are deeply sorry for the impact that this has had today on so many people. I want to also thank you for your patience and understanding as we've worked to put things right today. We don't take that patience for granted. Thank you.
1: That is the Group CFO, the Chief Financial Officer of Telstra, Michael Ackland. During the press conference, he was asked where the CEO of Telstra was, Vicky Brady. Wondering why the CFO was fronting the media and not the CEO. And he answered that Vicky Brady's on holidays and returning on Friday morning. So that was a question that's come up, and other people have asked why it was the Chief Financial Officer and not the CEO. And that's your explanation there. Very soon, we're going to be talking about an event that's coming up. And it's looking at the roles of community councils in the ACT. It's a panel discussion that's being held on the 20th of July, and it's inviting you, all of us, to think about what role they play in governance, the challenges they face, and their potential to create change within the ACT. 0467 922 666 or 1300 681 666.

0: That is the way you do the things you do by UB40. Do you have a local community council, one that maybe even you are part of, you're a volunteer, or you know what they do, or you go to them if you feel like there's something that you would like advocated for? There is a really interesting panel discussion coming up. It's on the 20th of July, and it's asking all of us to think about what role community councils actually have in the ACT in governance, the challenges that they face too, and their potential to create change within the ACT. We've seen some really active community councils really push issues that are important to them and to lobby their local members, which is what it's all about too. And maybe that's for things that are happening, I'm thinking, in and around the Phillip Pool perhaps, or when we look at what's happening with Big Splash. Sometimes those sort of campaigns are run or facilitated by the local council or not, or they run alongside them. So we'll talk about the importance of local community councils. This event is being organised by the Canberra Alliance for Participatory Democracy and Active Democracy Bean, and Dr. Peter Tate is a committee convener for the Canberra Alliance for Participatory Democracy. Almost got it right, and he joins us. Hello.
1: Hey, Georgia. Hey, listeners.
0: This is such an interesting question. Is this because you don't think the answer is necessarily that clear-cut, what the role is or how effective they can be?
2: Well, I think historically they seem to have been set up to advise the ACT government about sort of local issues, planning issues. Some of them have developed, you know, like the Woden Valley Community Council is very proactive in getting things done and taking issues up into the government. And, you know, I think there's, what, 10 of them, and they're all slightly different. And when we've been doing work in the participatory democracy space in Canberra, people keep saying, well, there are the community councils. And it's an open question. What is their role in ACT governments? Are they just consultative, you know, bodies, or do they have a wider role? And lots of ideas are bubbling around out there.
0: And I wonder too about how much they're listened to or consulted. Probably depends on maybe the minister or the chief minister of the day.
2: Yeah, I mean, we get mixed stories about how well they think they are being listened to during the consultation process.
0: And I wonder if it's even more pertinent to have this discussion in a place like Canberra, given we don't have local councils. You know, we go straight from our local suburbs, which really differ and have different needs for the most part, to this, you know, ACT territory level. And it's an interesting beast, isn't it?
2: Yeah, because the ACT government is both the local council and the state territory government, and they are merged. And I mean, within or parallel to the community councils, there are also the residents associations, which, you know, were

0: work on a smaller neighbourhood locale level, and they're also very active in the planning space and what's happening in their neighbourhoods and how do they fit in?
1: Which is that they feed in, don't they? So I'm thinking like sort of in some areas you'll have like ones for individual suburbs, say Watson, Lynham or whatever, but then they might feed into what the inner north.
0: Yeah.
1: And that's how it works for that way. It's hard though to assess whether or not they're successful in terms of getting things escalated.
0: I mean, my experience in Canberra has been it's particularly around planning. They feel like they're not being listened to well on planning issues in their environment. I mean, Inner South has had some wins over the old brickworks. That took a long time and was very sort of hardly fought. Currently, Woden Valley is having issues around the pool and, you know, the 25-metre versus the 50-metre.
1: And Inner South perhaps not so happy with what's happening now when we think about the Kingston Arts Precinct. So
0: yeah
1: so it's not a – I guess who would you like to come along? Who do you want to hear from? And
0: well,
1: who's on the panel?
0: Well, okay, so we have invited the government and they haven't got back to us yet with somebody. We've invited Canberra Liberals. Peter Kane's coming along to talk for them. Andrew Braddock is coming along for the Greens. The Greens have had a proposal up for the last two elections around issues – about what they are calling neighbourhood democracy. And so they've got some ideas around how that might work. We've got Fiona Carrick coming along because she's had a long experience of working in community councils and now she's sitting in the Assembly. So she's got some ideas. And, of course, we want people to come along, both to hear what these people have to say, but also to bring their ideas about how they think community councils can fit in.
1: I mean, and Fiona Carrick's an interesting example, though, because she's gone into politics, gone into this level because she said she wasn't being listened to.
0: Yes.
1: And Woden weren't being listened
0: yes.
1: to.
0: Yes. And we've got Shane Nelson from, I think it's Woden Valley, and Jeff Bollard from the Tuggeranong Community Council coming along to start off by introducing what community councils themselves think their role is in this space.
1: On the text line, a listener has said, the government and its agencies are a bit schizophrenic when it comes to community councils. They engage with them on numerous occasions for community consultation on government policies, committee inquiries. As volunteers, they don't have the resources all the time to engage fully in these processes. The government don't like receiving issues that are critical of their decisions, priorities or processes, and frequently ignore the issues raised by community councils and the community. The situation would be improved if agencies had staff dedicated to supporting the community and advocating and advocacy by community councils. That's Ian of Ainslie. Interesting points.
0: I mean, it's a good point. If you're going to have a consultative body, they should be resourced to do their job.
1: Yeah, and I know talking to a few different community councils recently, they've said there were so many development things all put in at once and they're trying to get them their heads across them as, you know, and to comment on them and do so in a way, you know, and these are people who've got full-time jobs and families as well.
0: Yeah. I mean, and as volunteers, they're doing a tremendously good job with very limited resources, but it is hard work.
1: We're getting a few different texts and a couple of them are critical of their particular community council. I mean, and maybe the tack that they think that community council might be pro-environment or they might be, there's one that's too far into business and development. I mean, is the answer here to get on your community?
0: That's right.
1: Join your residence group, yeah.
0: Participatory democracy. It ain't a spectator sport.
1: I wanted you to get that in. Thanks, Peter. I appreciate it. Oh, if people want to go along, what do they need to do?
0: They can go to the Canberra Alliance for Participatory Democracy website on our activities page or our events page, and there's a link to the Humanitics if they want to register, or just show up at the Irish Club at Weston on 5:30 for 6 on Monday, the 20th of July.
1: Yes, go participate. Thank you, Peter.
0: Thank
1: Dr.
0: You,
1: Peter
0: Georgia.
1: Tate there. He's the committee convener. Yes, at the Irish Club in Weston. And look, it looks really interesting. So you've got Jeff Bollard, Shane Nelson, Andrew Braddock, Fiona Carrick will be there. Peter Kane will be there for the Canberra Liberals. The government has been invited to offer their views but have not yet accepted or said who would be coming at this stage. So that's what it's looking like at the moment. This is 666 ABC Radio Canberra. We're going to find out in just a moment. Greg Jennett's about to join me to tell you what's going to be on your TV screens this evening. 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
1: 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We're going to find out what's on your TV screens tonight. Hello, Greg Janet.
3: G'day, Georgia. Yeah.
1: You're all suited up and ready.
3: I'm ready.
1: Jump on your screens.
3: I'm ready. It's like Grand Central in here. People coming and going, but I made it just in.
1: It's a party studio.
3: The nick of time. Why not at this time of night? Anytime's a good time for a party. Look, it won't surprise you, Georgia, that we're leading off tonight with a couple of assessments of the Telstra outage, one national and the other. The local. Anecdotally, we're still getting signs that not everyone is able to make a voice-to-voice call on the Telstra network, even if other services are coming back locally here in Canberra. So text messaging seems to be fine, but there are more than a few people I know who still can't complete a regular voice-to-voice call. They can using VoIP apps like WhatsApp and the rest of it. But anyway, we will look, including at the latest update from Telstra on the numbers. It does appear that the number of 000 follow-ups that they needed to do was far higher than their own assessment mid-morning, numbering more than 300.
1: Yeah.
3: But then they, you know, went through and crossed off as necessary, as they whittled that down to, you know, perhaps just a handful or so of people who needed some serious follow-up attention. We'll also go to the Middle East, Georgia, with the US resuming bombing on Iran and it also hitting Middle East states, this in retaliation to strikes on commercial shipping near the Oman coast through the Strait of Hormuz. So Donald Trump is in Ankara at a NATO summit. It's about 11 o'clock in the morning there, and he is expected to speak at some time this evening, our time, on whether that is the end of these US strikes or where that might leave the peace process and further negotiations that are meant to be happening in that context. We'll look at the tweak. I think it's fair to call it a tweak only to the federal seats here in Canberra. The Electoral Commission hasn't done drastic or wholesale revisions to the lower house electorates, but we will, you know, measure off the roughly 20,000 people and where they are as they move principally between Canberra and Bean electorates in a couple of different directions there. And State of Origin, the decider coming up tonight. So we'll get a preview. I don't know. I'm not entirely optimistic as a Blues supporter. I'd like to think they could snatch this one, but no, I'm not so confident, I must say. Anyway, that's all on the list. There is more, but I think Telstra is really the dominant issue of the day, Georgia.
1: Yeah, it is indeed. Greg Janet, thank you.
3: Good on you. Thanks so much.
1: Greg Janet will be on your TV screens, of course. I'm Georgia Steins. You're listening to 666 ABC Radio Canberra Drive. Thank you so much. Chris in Gowrie said, I've lived here 48 years and never had contact with or knew how to or what for, says Chris in Gowrie. Are you talking about... Give me more info. Are you talking about community councils or residence groups? I'm assuming that's what that meant. If you've got more thoughts on these two, let me know on the text line 0467 922 666 or 1300 681 666. If that is what you mean, then maybe that's a good thing that you haven't needed to call on them, perhaps.

0: That is still as well. We're stuck in the middle. It is 9 degrees at the moment. If you missed our weather chat, expect it to get down to, yes, minus two tomorrow morning. So just be across that. Yes, Chris and Gary said, yes, I was talking about community councils. Sorry, that makes so much more sense. It's just there's a lot of texts coming through on different things. But that was the last chat we'd have, so that does make sense. Yeah, interesting you didn't know about community councils in and around Gowrie. Anyway, if anyone wants to head along, that event's on the 20th of July. And the idea is that you can go and have your say about the role of community councils and have a chat about it. Right now, though, it's news time. Bye.
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5: Good evening, Jennifer Sexton with ABC News. Telstra says its network is now fully operational after a software defect caused a nationwide outage this morning. The telco says it's still investigating the root cause of the issue, but it's identified and isolated a software defect believed to be linked to an update. Telstra says it was not a cyber incident. CFO Michael Ackland says all services are now functional and that customers still experiencing difficulty should restart their devices.
6: We've worked to restore all remaining services. And in good news, as of 4 p.m. today, we had resolved all of the final issues and our network issues are fully resolved.
5: Shadow Communications Minister Sarah Henderson has denied she broke the law by test calling 000 during the Telstra outage. Despite it being a Commonwealth offence to improperly use emergency call services, Senator Henderson dialed the number twice to see if she could get through and says her actions were not illegal.
7: I'm doing my job and I don't have trust in this government and I have very low trust in our telecommunications carriers. And for anyone to suggest that this was some breach of the law because I was making a vexatious or hoax call is just ridiculous.
5: The United States military says the latest round of strikes on Iran has ended, but its military remains prepared to hold Iran to their ceasefire agreement when it's not adhered to. Larry Buttrose reports.
8: Iran has acknowledged the latest US strikes that appear mainly against military sites near the Strait of Hormuz, but has given no word on any losses from them. The US has also revoked Iran's ability to sell crude oil on the world market. The US moves came after Iran hit three commercial ships in the Strait of Hormuz, at least one seemingly for ignoring warnings regarding traversing the waterway. Following the US strikes, Iran hit back by firing missiles at US military installations in Bahrain and Kuwait, and there's no word on any losses from those.
5: Denmark has rejected yet another call from US President Donald Trump that Greenland should be controlled by the United States. Danish Prime Minister Mette Frederiksen says Greenland is not for sale and Denmark will defend its territory. It comes as the main session of a summit of the 32 NATO leaders is about to get underway in the Turkish capital Ankara. NATO Chief Mark Rutte issued this warning to Moscow ahead of the meeting.
9: This alliance of 1 billion people will defend every inch of our territory. You cannot win from NATO. We are defending.

0: defensive. We will never attack anyone. We will only defend our way of life, our democracies, our territory. So don't fool with us. Don't play with us.
1: More than 20,000 people in the ACT will vote in a different electorate at the next federal election after a boundary redistribution, Lily Nothling reports.
2: The Electoral Commission has announced the suburbs of Hughes, Curtin, Garran and Lyons will move from the central electorate of Canberra to the southern electorate of Bean. The change unifies the Woden Valley. The Molonglo Valley and the suburbs of Hume and Simonston will move from Bean into Canberra. Despite earlier proposals, the northern ACT electorate of Fenner will not be changed. The redistribution will affect 6.6% of electors in the ACT, or about 21,000 people. The territory's last boundary change occurred in 2018.
1: The finance and the share market has fallen today, while Telstra's shares fell by nearly 3%. The ASX 200 has closed down a fifth of 1% to end on 8,785. Oil is up, with the global benchmark Brent crude trading at $76.60 US a barrel, and the dollar's buying 69.4 US cents. To sport, and former ACT Brumbies back rower Tom Hooper says he went with his head when deciding which Super Rugby Pacific side to return to from England. Hooper will join the Queensland Reds in the 2029 season after the Home World Cup next year. Hooper will see out the remaining 2 years of his contract with the Exeter Chiefs before returning to Australian rugby. Hooper says he had discussions about potentially returning to the Brumbies.
3: There's certainly phone calls to the Brumbies as well. I love that club, love that community, Canberra. It's just one of those things, you know, you've got to keep growing, keep challenging yourself as a rugby player. And when the decision came so far out, I just didn't know what the landscape would look like in Canberra, nor did I know what it would be in Brisbane.
1: Canberra's weather tonight, clear conditions with light winds and a low of -2. Some frost and patchy fog in the morning, a partly cloudy day with light winds at a top of 13. Partly cloudy on Friday, also heading for 13 degrees. At the moment, it's 6 degrees at Tuggeranong, 9 at Dixon. ABC News.
4: Good evening and welcome to PM. I'm Samantha Donovan, coming to you from the lands of the Wurundjeri people of the Kulin Nation in Melbourne. Tonight, a five-hour Telstra outage leaves millions of Australians without phone or internet connections. Also, Western Australia's mining industry facing its biggest strike in decades. And oil prices rise as the US and Iran launch missile strikes once again.
5: If we go back into full-scale war, which is possible, I think, after the NATO summit ends, if that happens, then I think you will see the price of oil go up because the Iranians will try to close off the straits once again.
4: The operator of Australia's largest telecommunications network, Telstra, has apologised to millions of customers after a lengthy network outage led to phone and internet disruptions around the country. Businesses, banks, train and taxi services were all affected. Some calls to the emergency 000 number also failed to get through, and police are conducting welfare checks to make sure those callers are okay. Diana Damjanovic has this report.
6: Early this morning, technological failures in Telstra's Sydney and Melbourne network quickly spread across the country. For this taxi driver, the impact was immediate.
7: I started 4:30 in the morning until 5:45. I didn't get any job. And 5:45, I was not having any internet connection, not in my phone, not in my dispatcher, not in my FPOS machine. Nothing was working. No one has cash, and plus, we don't know how meter gonna work, because if somebody sit in the car, then we can start the meter. But nobody wanted to sit in the car when we can't take electronic payments, or, you know, not even PID, we can't check anything.
6: He says the outage caused him to miss a lucrative trip from Melbourne all the way to the Murray River.
7: I got one job from Melbourne to Albury, which is like almost around $700 to $800 job. And I could not take the passenger because there was no network. I could not contact customer and they cancelled the job.
6: The crisis in the Telstra network peaked at about 5 a.m. Eastern Standard Time. Not only were phone calls affected, the outage also impacted trains, planes and taxis. Victoria's rail network was the hardest hit, with some disruptions in New South Wales and the ACT. Telstra has apologised to its millions of

0: customers.
1: We know that customers across the whole community rely on our connectivity, and this network challenge has caused many issues and it's been a big disruption to many people's days, and we apologise for that.
0: The federal government increased fines for telcos involved with widespread outages last year, but the communications minister did not confirm if today's outage constitutes a breach.
2: Well, what I would like to do is wait for the investigation to be completed by both ACMA and what we learn from the 000 custodian. I can tell you that both of those people are already in a preliminary investigation stage, and that everything we are doing is being tracked in order to get to the bottom of it, and that justice is served. And I think all Australians would expect that justice is served here.
0: Speaking from Stanthorpe on Sky News Today, One Nation MP Barnaby Joyce suggested a possible link between the outage and China's long-range missile test in the South Pacific on Monday.
3: I hope it's just a coincidence about the intercontinental ballistic missile that went into the Pacific. I don't want to be paranoid or conspiracy theorist, but we know there is the capacity for China to affect that sort of software, and I hope that that's investigated. I think it's an issue that needs to be cleared up.
0: The government had this response to Mr. Joyce's comments.
2: I think when it comes to matters of national security, you shouldn't make stuff up. You've heard from the Telstra acting CEO that there is currently no evidence to suggest that those things are the case, so I think it's irresponsible.
0: One of the crucial questions being asked about the outage is whether people in an emergency were able to contact 000. In the past 5 years, there have been four major network outages involving Telstra and Optus, with between 148 and 2,100 failed 000 calls recorded each time. At least three deaths have been linked to the outages. New rules force telcos to perform welfare checks on customers who have tried to make emergency calls. 000 Victoria and Telstra say those welfare checks are underway. Shadow Communications Minister Sarah Henderson says the government needs to move fast to work out what happened.
4: I have today called for an urgent inquiry and a report back within 7 days by the regulator to determine what happened today, whether any immediate steps can be taken to ensure this never happens again. And also Australians need to know whether anyone was impacted by the loss of 000.
0: The Communications Minister and government agencies are meeting this afternoon to find out exactly what went wrong and the full extent of the impact of the outage.
5: Diana Damjanovic. And Telstra has updated the public at a media conference a short time ago. That update was given by Telstra Group Chief Financial Officer Michael Ackland. Our reporter David Sparks joins me now. David, has Telstra given any more information about the cause of this morning's big outage?
6: Well, a little more, Sam, but not particularly specific at this stage, other than to confirm that they say or they believe it is a software issue rather than a hardware issue. Despite not having the final answer, the Chief Financial Officer, Michael Ackland, was obviously pretty keen to get on the front foot this evening and seemed to be communicating with the public given the incredible scrutiny that Telstra faces today. He does say that all of the issues have now been resolved. Now, most of us are not technically minded enough to understand this, but he does point out that the current understanding for Telstra is that a software fault caused a GPS node to reset, and that set in motion a chain of problems that led to the outages. But nonetheless, Telstra is still trying to figure out exactly what went wrong.
1: We are still conducting our investigation into the root cause. But we are confident we have identified a software defect. We've been able to isolate it. We'll provide further technical details of this once we complete the investigation. I want to be clear, this was not the result of a cyber incident.
6: Michael Ackland is Telstra's CFO. Now, Sam, something else that he was really, really driving home is that Telstra wants its customers to be very careful of scam calls. He says the company's already had reports of some of its customers receiving calls from fraudsters today, trying to take advantage of the situation. He's advising Telstra customers that if they get a call from someone claiming to be Telstra, just hang up straight away and then call Telstra back on the correct number that they actually have, Sam.
5: And David, as we heard in our earlier report, there's a lot of concern about 000 calls not getting through. What did Mr. Ackland have to say in terms of what's going on there?
6: Well, he provided quite a bit of information in his explanation about that, Sam. And something he was at pains to point out is that Telstra has made significant welfare checks where it was possible that 000 calls had failed.
1: We've conducted testing of 000 calls early this morning and confirmed calling was working successfully. As part of our standard process, we conduct welfare checks when a 000 call is unsuccessful or is dropped after connecting. Now, as of this afternoon, we've completed 333 welfare checks. Now, the way that we did that is we first sent an SMS to customers. 138 of those told us they didn't need assistance at that point. We then called the remaining 189 via voice calls to get in contact with them. 110 of those customers informed us that they did not need assistance. And there are 79 calls that we could not get in contact with. And through the course of today, in real time, they were referred to police in the various states and they are doing a physical welfare check where they haven't responded. Now, six customers out of that 300 and over 300 customers told us they needed assistance. That was addressed immediately and they were referred to the emergency service that they needed to be connected with.
6: So that again is Michael Ackland, Telstra's Chief Financial Officer. And so, Sam, we still need to wait for more information from both Telstra and the police in those various states about the outcomes of some of those welfare checks.
5: Yes, let's hope all those people are okay. David, thank you. David Sparks reporting for us. The Prime Minister has flagged that Pacific leaders are on the verge of issuing a joint statement criticising China's ballistic missile test in the region. It comes as Anthony Albanese continues his diplomatic blitz of Pacific leaders, meeting his counterparts from Papua New Guinea, Tonga and Samoa in Brisbane today. The ABC's foreign affairs reporter Stephen Jedgetts is there. Stephen, let's start with the Chinese missile launch. What's the response been from the region?
7: Look, quite a forceful response so far, Sam. A number of countries have come out and effectively condemned the missile launch. Now, not all countries have been equally full-throated in this. Probably the most forceful has been Matthew Wale, the Prime Minister of Solomon Islands, who said that China was a friend of Solomon Islands, but this missile launch was not the act of a friend. So pretty sharp criticism. But we've also seen Fiji's defence minister come out and be quite critical, although the government issued itself a much more cautious statement. We've seen Tuvalu, the nation which in some senses was closest to this because we believe the ICBM ploughed into waters just outside Tuvalu's exclusive economic zone, issuing a very full-throated statement saying that they had, quote, grave and serious concern and disappointment over the launch. Now, this morning, Anthony Albanese, ahead of these meetings with Pacific leaders, was asked about the launch and what the response from the Pacific was. And interestingly, he said that the Pacific Islands Forum, which is the peak body for all Pacific leaders, was already pulling together a statement by all Pacific Island Forum members, which he hinted would be a full-throated or at least a fairly full-throated condemnation of what China has done here.
8: Look, the Pacific Island Forum, there's a draft statement which is being going around the members of the Pacific Island Forum. It's a very strong statement. And I'm hopeful, certainly from Australia's perspective, I've made very clear comments, public comments, but we're hoping as well that the nations of the Pacific join together to send a strong message.
5: The Prime Minister, Anthony Albanese. And Stephen, what else do you think would have been on the agenda for the meetings of the Pacific Island leaders today?
7: Look, there would have been plenty, but I'll just pick out two because they're very current at the moment. Of course, Anthony Albanese was in Fiji just on Monday announcing a new alliance with Fiji, the Ocean of Peace Alliance. One of the elements that's so fascinating about this treaty is that it's actually open to other Pacific nations to join. That is a step that, you know, now PNG and Fiji have both taken, striking formal military alliances with Australia or defence alliances. something that no one would have predicted even a few years ago. And now the question is, will other nations, presumably those with militaries, potentially look to join up in the future? Now, at the top of that list, probably PNG and Tonga, as well as New Zealand, because they're the three countries that really maintain standing militaries in the region. So I think it's all but certain, let's put it that way, that Prime Minister Anthony Albanese would have raised this prospect with both PNG and Tonga in the meetings today. Whether, of course, those countries do take that step down the track to join is another question. I don't think it will happen anytime soon, but I imagine that was high up on the agenda. One other thing that I think would also have been almost certainly discussed was just broader questions around climate change and COP. COP being, of course, Sam, the conference of the parties, the main multilateral climate change meeting hosted under UN auspices every year. We've got Fiji preparing now to host a pre-COP meeting, Australia now holding the presidency of negotiations. I imagine that Pacific nations would have urged Australia in this meeting to do everything possible to push the global community to act as quickly as possible, not just on electrification and the things that Australia wants to talk about, but potentially also on some of those issues that are harder for Australia to manage, like the fact that, you know, some Pacific nations have joined with smaller island states pushing for a phase out of fossil fuel exports. That's a difficult one for Australia, of course, but it's always on the Pacific agenda.
5: And Stephen, you're in Brisbane. Of course, the big State of Origin final is on there tonight. And I understand rugby has also been a topic of discussion at the meeting.
7: It is the Pacific, Sam. So rugby, whether that's rugby league or rugby union, is always high on the agenda. And unsurprisingly, the fact that you've got four Pacific leaders or three Pacific leaders and Anthony Albanese in Brisbane, let's put it this way. I don't think it's a coincidence that they're here on Origin night and all four leaders will gather together at the Decider in Lang Park tonight, something that I'm sure Australian officials always were plotting out from the beginning, perhaps. But look, there was one other element just worth touching on. Australia, you might remember when we announced the $600 million plan for an NRL team in Papua New Guinea, made it clear that a big chunk of that money, more than $200 million, would go not to the elite team, but to grassroots development programs on rugby league, using league to try and drive health and education outcomes in particular in these countries. This afternoon at a function in a Brisbane hotel, all three leaders joined Anthony Albanese to say that they've now reached an agreement on how that money will be rolled out. And clearly, all those countries represented today are hoping that league can be something of a circuit breaker when it comes to tackling some of those wicked development problems across Pacific nations.
5: Well, we hope the leaders enjoy the game tonight. Stephen Gedgetts, thank you very much. Stephen Gedgetts is the ABC's Foreign Affairs reporter. This is PM. I'm Samantha Donovan. You can hear all our programs live or later on ABC Listen. Ahead, the price of oil jumps as the US and Iran exchange fire once again.
9: I think that, you know, it's looking more and more on shaky ground. We've been in this halfway house now for some weeks, whereby both sides have been engaging in strikes against one another. But at the same time, there's this process of negotiation that's been occurring to try and bring an end to the war.
5: Western Australia's mining industry looks set for its biggest strike in decades, with hundreds of BHP workers set to walk off the job next week at Port Hedland in the state's north. The planned industrial action comes after failed talks between the mining giant and unions on a four-year labour agreement. ABC reporter Samantha Girling is in Perth. Samantha, what is this strike going to involve?
10: Well, there'll be an 8-hour stoppage from 2 till 10pm next Thursday. Now, estimates have varied that it could involve anywhere between 160 and 400 workers walking off the job. And that's workers across port operations and maintenance from three different unions, the Western Mine Workers Alliance, the Australian Manufacturers Workers Union and the Electrical Trades Union. Now, a lot of money passes through the Port Hedland port facility. It's Australia's largest export facility, and it also generates a lot of money for BHP and the WA government in terms of royalties. Now, estimates are that BHP generates $120 million a day in revenue through that port, and there's around $6 million in royalty payments to the WA government a day from this port. So the unions are now estimating that their strike could potentially cost BHP between $40 and $50 million in revenue from just that one action.
5: And Sam, what are the unions' demands that have led to this strike?
10: Well, the unions haven't publicly specified a dollar figure. They're saying the focus is on job classifications, clearer pay and progression structures. But negotiations have gone on for more than 6 months. BHP has pointed to a deal that they managed to negotiate with workers at a different facility in the Pilbara, South Flank and Mining Area C just last week. That was for a 16% pay rise over 4 years. But the Combined Ports Union from Port Hedland say that they believe that that deal's undercooked and that they wouldn't be satisfied with something similar. And they've warned that they are prepared to do further industrial actions if this isn't resolved. And next week's stoppage is just a demonstration of how serious they are.
5: And what's the feeling there? Are there any signs that the industrial action could be averted?
10: The unions do say that they've tentatively locked in a meeting with BHP next week, and if there is any serious developments in negotiations, they've said they'll go back to their members, put it to them, and then they can decide whether or not to call off next week's action.
5: Samantha Girling reporting from Perth. To the conflict in the Middle East now, and Iran has pledged to deliver a crushing response after the United States launched a fresh barrage of attacks on the country. The American military struck more than 80 targets after Iran hit three merchant vessels in the Strait of Hormuz. This latest escalation in hostilities puts the fragile ceasefire deal on even shakier ground. Alexandra Humphreys filed this report.
11: Status: engine room fire and full of smoke.
0: A Qatari tanker carrying liquefied natural gas through the Strait of Hormuz urgently calls for assistance.
11: Unable to assess further damage. All crew are safe and mustered on the starboard side. We are disabled, no engines and no steering. All stations, whoever listening, coastal radio stations and naval batteries operating in area, kindly assist.
0: The tanker is believed to be one of three commercial ships attacked by Iran in the Strait of Hormuz overnight, action that prompted the United States to launch a series of retaliatory strikes. The US military says it hit more than 80 targets, including Iranian air defense systems, command and control networks, coastal radar sites, and anti-ship missile capabilities. Speaking from the NATO summit in Turkey, NATO Secretary General Mark Rutte backed the US attacks.
12: Well, I think it was absolutely necessary, because when you have a ceasefire, and Iran is basically violating the ceasefire. We've seen what happened yesterday with ships being attacked. I think it is totally crucial that the US forcefully reacts.
0: The US has also reinstated oil sanctions. Both Washington and Tehran are accusing each other of violating the fragile ceasefire. The position of the Iranian leadership was outlined on state TV.
13: The Ministry of Foreign Affairs of the Islamic Republic of Iran warns of the consequences of the United States' breach of its commitments and states that it will take whatever measures it deems necessary to safeguard its national interests and security.
0: After pledging to deliver a crushing response, Iran's Revolutionary Guard announced it had targeted American military sites in Bahrain and Kuwait and shot down a US drone. Malcolm Davis is a senior analyst in defence strategy at the Australian Strategic Policy Institute.
9: Clearly the Americans have decided we can't let these attacks on these commercial shippings go unanswered, and so they've responded with these strikes. Now the question is, what do the Iranians do next? That's really up to Tehran, but if they strike back, if we end up in a tit-for-tat escalation situation, you could potentially see the war reinitiating and going back into a full-scale war. It's possible, though, it's more likely that this will be a series of one-off strikes and the Iranians and the Americans will go back to some sort of negotiation process.
0: How tenuous do you think the ceasefire is today?
9: I think it's pretty tenuous. I think that, you know, it's looking more and more on shaky ground. We've been in this halfway house now for some weeks, whereby both sides have been engaging in strikes against one another. But at the same time, there's this process of negotiation that's been occurring to try and bring an end to the war. The problem is that the Iranians' terms for a peace agreement are unacceptable to the Americans. They want total control over the Strait of Hormuz. They want the ability to impose tolls on shipping going through the Strait of Hormuz. And if that shipping refuses to pay those tolls, then they want to have the ability to attack that shipping. And I think that's what's happened here. So I think that from the American perspective, to agree to those terms would be basically to agree to accepting defeat. And that would be a huge blow to the Trump administration.

0: administration.
1: Dr. Davis explains the Trump administration faces a difficult negotiation.
0: From Trump's perspective, he wants to find a way out of this situation because there's no clear military solution to this conflict, short of the Americans going all in, including with boots on the ground, and that would be politically unacceptable in the United States, particularly approaching the midterms, the congressional midterms. So there's no real easy military solution here. But at the same time, a diplomatic solution that then leads to Iran emerging with significant advantage is also unacceptable. So it's threading the needle in many respects. It's the Trump administration trying to find a way out that meets their requirements but doesn't reward Iran. And there's no clear, easy path towards that end.
1: Multiple tankers have now turned back after attempting to pass out of the Strait of Hormuz, and oil prices have already shot up. Dr. Davis believes the next few days will be critical to determining whether they continue to rise.
0: If the war really does restart in a major way, if we go back into full-scale war, which is possible, I think, you know, after the NATO summit in Ankara in Turkey. If that happens, then I think you will see the price of oil go up because the Iranians will try to close off the straits once again. And so we'll be back into that situation we were in March, April, where we were worried about oil being cut off and the implications that would have, for example, for Australia if we were if we could not access critical oil energy reserves.
2: Dr. Malcolm Davis from the Australian Strategic Policy Institute. Alexandra Humphreys, the reporter. And in news just coming in, Donald Trump has said that the memorandum of understanding signed with Iran to end the conflict was over and that he doesn't want to engage with Tehran. He was speaking in Ankara ahead of the NATO summit in the Turkish capital. Thanks for being with me for PM. I'm Samantha Donovan. We'll be back at the same time tomorrow. Good night.

0: Good evening, Jennifer Sexton with ABC News. Telstra has ruled out a cyber attack as the cause of today's widespread network outage. The telco says a software defect was to blame for the service failure, which started about 4:30 this morning and was fully resolved about 12 hours later. Telstra CFO Michael Ackland says hackers weren't behind the outage, but he warns that fraudsters may now be trying to take advantage of the situation.
1: I want to be clear, this was not the result of a cyber incident. I also want to ask customers to be extra vigilant about calls they receive at the moment by people claiming to be Telstra. We have seen reports of customers receiving calls from fraudsters.
0: Federal police are refusing to say if they plan to charge the last known Islamic State group-linked Australian woman trying to return from Syria with slavery-related crimes.

0: was just 9 or 10 years old when she was enslaved, beaten and raped in the home of a foreign ISIS fighter and his English-speaking wife, believed to be Hodan Abbey. Ms Abbey was prohibited from boarding a plane to Australia earlier this year after the Home Affairs Department issued her a temporary exclusion order. That order has now been revoked and she could come home with her 9-year-old daughter anytime. International law expert Professor Donald Rothwell says it's possible the slavery allegations could have contributed to the issuing of the exclusion order.
1: But it also creates other potential issues because we know that the AFP has been conducting ongoing investigations into the conduct of these Australian women in Syria under Operation Karajong, and that certainly leaves open the prospect that Miss Abbey could be subject to charge on return to Australia.
0: A former Australian High Commissioner to Papua New Guinea says diplomatic ties between the two countries have improved substantially over the past few years. The Prime Minister, Anthony Albanese, met leaders from PNG, Tonga and Samoa after a lightning visit to Solomon Islands and the signing of an historic agreement with Fiji this week. A $250 million plan to boost rugby league in the Pacific was also launched. The University of Queensland's Ian Kemish says relations are in a great spot.
2: We're a long way away from the situation we faced in 2022, where on the eve of a federal election, Solomon Islands chose to enter into a secret agreement with China in the security sphere. We've seen Australia deploy not only its diplomacy and its military structure, but also its cultural assets.
0: Funeral processions for Iran's late Supreme Leader Ayatollah Ali Khamenei have begun in the holy city of Najaf in Iraq, with thousands of mourners attending. The days-long funeral for the Ayatollah, who was killed in airstrikes on the first day of the US-Israeli war on Iran, began on Saturday, with authorities shutting down streets, airspace and daily life in Tehran for its multitudes of mourners. The funeral prayers in Najaf will take place at the Shrine of Imam Ali, the Prophet Muhammad's cousin and son-in-law. Ayatollah Ali Khamenei's body will next be taken to the holy city of Karbala, also in Iraq, before being returned to Iran. Back home, and the mayor of Yass Valley Council says the apparent theft of diesel from council equipment on the roadside appears to have been premeditated. The council says thieves have siphoned fuel out of roadworking equipment parked at rural work sites on at least two occasions in recent weeks. The mayor, Jasmine Jones, says it appears to have been a calculated theft.
3: What's being stolen is not... It's not like someone coming with a couple of jerry cans. This is very strategic. They've come with a vehicle that can take a lot of fuel.
0: New South Wales captain Isaiah Yeo says the team will be playing for coach Laurie Daly in tonight's Rugby League State of Origin series decider at Lang Park. Daly is without a contract for the next series after initially signing a 2-year deal. He's been under intense pressure after Queensland piled on 64 points in the opening two matches of the series. Yeo says the players have confidence in their coach.
4: He's in our corner. He loves us. He gives us exactly what we need. So then ultimately it's up to us to go out there and perform for him. And we haven't done that consistently enough just yet. He's a tremendous man. He's done a lot for this jersey, not just as a coach now, but as a player before.
0: Canberra's weather tonight, clear with light winds and a low of -2. Frost and patchy fog about in the morning, a partly cloudy day with light winds and a top of 13. It's 5 degrees at the moment. ABC News.
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8: Hello to you. 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State of Origin Decider Wednesday. If you are listening through ABC 702 in Sydney, you may have realised that I am not your usual evening's host, correct? My name is Sally Robe. I'm coming to you from Brisbane this evening now. There is a reason for this. There is a method to the madness. After 7 o'clock tonight, there's a footy game happening. You may have heard of it. It's going to be on your analog radio. Our coverage starts just after 7. So obviously, there is going to be a lot of ears on that, understandably. But if you're not into the footy, but you're still keen to hang out, I will be hosting

an evenings program online on ABC Digital and on ABC Listen. So you do have a choice if footy isn't your thing. And if you are listening in New South Wales, our phone number is a little different to what you're used to. And I do love to hear from you on the evenings program. 1300 222 612. 1300 222 612. Or our text number here, 0467 922 612. And if you're staying with me online or on the Listen app this evening, we've got a quiz coming up. I want to hear from you.

by yourself? Because some people, it doesn't worry them in the slightest, but for some it is definitely a no-go, and it can be a barrier to seeing shows that you might otherwise want to go to. 1-300-222-612 or 0467-922-612. Plus, we are going to be hearing from an organisation who have started what they call Gig Club. It's like a run club, but for gigs, where you can register and hang out with like-minded solo gig goers. We will talk more about that. It is also NAIDOC Week. We're going to be talking about an Indigenous-owned and operated media organisation that's been going strong for 35 years. In a climate where independent media are falling over all the time, they're a bit of a success story. That is all to come. And of course, we will head to Lang Park for a bit of a vibe check before the big game. But first, we like to do something on the Queensland Evenings program called Knock Off Karaoke. This is a song to get you into the vibe of evenings, to get rid of the stress of the day, and to send you into your evening singing loud and proud. And I'm going to need you to turn this one up in the car. From the album Songs from the Big Chair, Tears for Fears. Everybody wants to rule the world. 612 ABC Brisbane and 702 ABC Sydney.

0: 1985. It's a fine tune. Tears for Fears. Everybody wants to rule the world. You're on 612 ABC Brisbane and 702 ABC Sydney this evening. Sally Rope is my name. Coming to you from Brisbane, I'm going to be covering ABC Sydney, ABC Brisbane and New South Wales and Queensland when we head the analog radio is going to be heading to the state of origin. The rest of us on digital, online and on the app will be sticking with me and doing an evening's program as normal. So if you're someone who's not into the footy, you do have another option. But of course, the coverage kicks off just after 7 o'clock this evening, the game at around 8 at Lang Park. And if you're eagle-eyed, you may spot our PM, Anthony Albanese, in the stadium. He's landed in Brisbane today after signing major defence alliances with leaders across the Pacific Islands this week, and he's set to host them at the State of Origin match tonight. The PM also announced a major $250 million investment over 10 years to build an NRL partnership with Papua New Guinea, Samoa, Tonga and Fiji. This is what he had to say about the deal a little earlier.
1: I am delighted to join you as we launch the Pacific Rugby League Partnership. This has been years in the making. This has required hard work and diligence, a partnership between nations, leagues, clubs and schools. But above all, it's a partnership between peoples, a partnership built on the Pacific's deep shared passion for rugby league. For all of us, more than the sport, a language, a culture, a connection that is both family and faith. Something that is so important. I remember when Souths were out of the comp for a couple of years and people said to me, why are you marching? What's going on here? Can't you just support another team? I said, you don't understand. That's not what it's about. Rugby league's about identity. It's about who you are. It's about who your parents supported. It's about your connections with your local community. It's something that can inspire and drive a community to achieve better. And this Pacific partnership will inspire the people of these fantastic nations. And together, of course, we're all one. We're all one Pacific family. And it will lift up all of us.
0: That's Anthony Albanese speaking a little earlier today, announcing a major $250 million investment over 10 years to build an NRL partnership with Papua New Guinea, Samoa, Tonga and Fiji. Zane Bojack is from ABC Sport. Zane, have you spotted the PM yet?
2: I haven't spotted the PM. I've seen the King. Is that the King of Queensland Rugby League and the Emperor of Lang Park, Wally Lewis. In fact, he's supposed to come back and do a chat with me. So if anyone else spots the King, can you tell him to come and see Zane? But look, that's great news, isn't it, for the Pacifics? We've got this Pacific Championships at the end of the year. In fact, this year it's a World Cup. But the last few years, it has gotten bigger and bigger. And to see those domestic leagues and the junior pathway is going to be funded by that money. I mean, it's been a huge week for investment in the game, not only by the government, but by the TV broadcasters, $5.3 billion into the coffers of the NRL. And I know if you want to sort of turn the tables, rugby union is very, very nervous about the incursion of rugby league into those Pacific nations. So on the night of the biggest game in rugby league, apart from the grand final, I know that there'd be a lot of nervous rugby union aficionados with that news from the government today.
0: Zane, you're at Lang Park at the moment. Can you paint a picture for me?
2: Look, the ground is about a third full. There's still plenty of people in Caxton Street making that pilgrimage down the street, down into the northern entrance and then coming through the piazza, past the Wally Lewis statue, into the ground. It's beautiful and lush green grass with these orange and red seats around. I mean, it just looks a picture, but imagine when it's full with 52,000 Queenslanders all cheering for the home side in this magnificent decider. So really looking forward to this contest tonight. I think this is almost a free hit for New South Wales, which makes me very nervous as a Queenslander. I mean, so many of my colleagues, so many of the New South Wales media, so many New South Wales fans have already written off New South Wales winning. So from their perspective, they don't expect to win tonight. And often when you don't expect to, things happen. When pressure's on the other side, and particularly this is the thing I've got to tell you too, Sal, Queensland likes being the underdog, and they ain't the underdog in this one. And that's the only thing that makes me a little bit worried. The other thing is New South Wales came here 2 years ago with a specific game plan of using Mitch Moses to kick long. If he's on his game tonight, and he had a shocker in Melbourne, him and Nathan Cleary missed a lot of tackles. If they're on tonight, and our edges don't do the job. Well, I can see New South Wales maybe sneaking away with a win.
0: There was a little bit of rain as I was driving into work today. What's it looking like there? And, you know, rain can always throw a spanner into the works.
2: Yeah, and absolutely perfect conditions. I can't see rain being a factor tonight. The only thing I can see falling from the sky is Skycam, which is right above the halfway line at the moment. It's attached to four very thin wire cables, and let's hope that it doesn't have any role in proceedings like we saw in the World Cup friendly leading into the tournament. Remember that? One of the teams and a photographer almost got taken out by Skycam. But look, Channel 9, they're very boyish about getting the rights again for the next 7 years, and they've got all their technology here. We're very happy about the fact that we're going to go into negotiation to try and keep rugby league on the radio for all of our regional and city listeners. It's a very exciting time for the league. It's a very exciting time to have a decider, but there's no doubt about it. Rugby league is the number one sport in Australia. It shows by how much money is being invested by broadcast partners, and it doesn't get much bigger than tonight. I just ran into Jai Arrow, would you believe?
0: Oh, wow.
2: Of course, he's suffering MND, and we're in the middle of Jai July for Jai. We're trying to raise as much money for him and for MND. He just got married to his wife now, Barina. They got married 2 days ago, and there was photos released yesterday, and he said to me, he said, one of the best days of his life. And I said, mate, you deserve all the best. So I said, hopefully Queensland plays for you. He played 11 times in the maroon jersey. He's wearing his maroon jacket tonight. Let's hope that they get the job done for him.
0: Zane Bojack from ABC Sport. He is at Lang Park this evening for the State of Origin decider. So if you had to call it right now, Zaino, what do you think's going to happen? And a score as well, please.
2: Okay, there's two things. My heart says Queensland. My head says New South Wales. Okay. I think New South Wales is going to ambush Queensland tonight. I don't like that as a Queenslander, but if you're listening down in Sydney, you should be proud of your team. This is the best team you've picked all series, and there's nothing they would like more than to send Laurie Daly out for Victor. He's had a tough time, only winning one series in six. But you know what? Tonight might be the night that they turn the tables. And wouldn't it be incredible if they've already won the last two times New South Wales played here? Could they possibly win a third? Maybe tonight's the night. Maybe 20 points to 22, I reckon. Maybe New South Wales gets home by two.
0: All right, Zane Bojack, I better let you go. You've got a king to talk to before you go into the game, if you can find Wooly.
2: Yeah, I've got to go and find him now. There's only about 50,000 people here, so surely I'll find him.
0: Zane Bojack from ABC Sport. Thanks so much. Enjoy the game.
2: Bye. See yourself.
0: And you can follow the action. If you're not going to listen to it on the radio, you can follow it wherever you are in the ABC Sport Live blog. 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And that coverage will be starting just after the 7 o'clock news.
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0: Yes, 6:12 ABC Brisbane and 7:02 ABC Sydney, 10 minutes away from the 7 o'clock news. And then I will be staying on the radio, but I'll be on digital, online and on the app. The State of Origin decider coverage will be on the radio. So, look, you know, not all of us like to listen to the footy on the radio. So if you want to tune in online or on the app on digital, I will be presenting an evenings program with all the normal stuff that we have on the evenings program. We'll have a quiz coming up. Our number here, if you're listening through 702 ABC Sydney, slightly different to what you're used to, 1300 222 612, 1300 222 612, or you can text 0467 922 612. Were you one of the millions of Aussies forced to find creative ways to go without data for several hours today? Before sunrise this morning, Telstra was hit with major network outages, which impacted mobile and data connectivity, payment systems and transport services across the nation. Communications Minister Annika Wells said the network had largely returned to business as usual just before 2 p.m. And by 4 p.m, Telstra said that all services had been restored. Telstra's Chief Financial Officer Michael Ackland fronted the media not that long ago, saying the outage was caused by malfunctioning nodes that manage time synchronization within some of the network data centers. Here's something. Here's him speaking to the media a short time ago.
5: Work to restore all remaining services. And in good news, as of 4 p.m. today, we had resolved all of the final issues and our network issues are fully resolved. We know it will take some time for devices on the network to reconnect correctly. And I encourage customers still facing issues to restart their device. We're working closely with many of our enterprise customers, as you can imagine, on working through this and resolving those issues from their end. And we have teams working on that with many of our enterprise customers around the country. We are still conducting our investigation into the root cause, but we are confident we have identified a software defect. We've been able to isolate it. We'll provide further technical details of this once that once we complete the investigation. I want to be clear, this was not the result of a cyber incident. I also want to ask customers to be extra vigilant about calls they receive at the moment by people claiming to be Telstra. We have seen reports of customers receiving calls from fraudsters trying to take advantage of this moment, and our advice to our customers is if you get a call from someone claiming to be Telstra asking you for details in light of today's outage, please hang up and call us back directly. Now, throughout today's mobile outage, we have monitored 000 calls very closely, and we talked about this morning. We've conducted testing of 000 calls early this morning and confirmed calling was working successfully. As part of our standard process, we conduct welfare checks when a 000 call is unsuccessful or is dropped after connecting. Now, as of this afternoon, we've completed 333 welfare checks. Now, the way that we did that is we first sent an SMS to customers. 138 of those told us they didn't need assistance at that point. We then called the remaining 189 via voice calls to get in contact with them. 110 of those customers informed us they did not need assistance. And there are 79 calls that we could not get in contact with. And through the course of today, in real time, they were referred to police in the various states, and they are doing a physical welfare check where they haven't responded. We will hear more of that the police as we progress through the next period of time. Now, six customers out of that 300 and over 300 customers told us they needed assistance. That was addressed immediately, and they were referred to the emergency service that they needed to be connected with. Now, the volume of these welfare checks was higher than we expected, and it has prompted us to investigate further, as we said we would. Now, we now see that in some of these cases, customers' phones were not able to connect correctly on the first call attempt, which prompted us to call them back. We can also confirm that in some of these cases, the call was picked up appropriately by the TPG and Optus networks, and they have confirmed that with us and was successfully connected as part of that 300. Now, we expect these numbers are inflated due to a large number of people calling to test 000 because they felt anxious around not being able to make calls and as a flow on from our call issue. So our backup systems worked as they should have through this time. We know how much our customers need us to get this right and rely on us to do their jobs, run their businesses, keep safe and keep in touch. And we are deeply sorry for the impact that this has had today on so many people. I want to also thank you for your patience and understanding as we've worked to put things right today. We don't take that patience for granted.
0: That is Telstra's Chief Financial Officer Michael Ackland there speaking to the media a short time ago. A few little glitches in that audio. We may have to turn our systems on and off again here as well. Around 5 minutes away from the news at 7 o'clock, and then we're heading to Lang Park where the coverage of the State of Origin Decider kicks off. But I'll still be here online, on digital and on ABC Listen. His Skyhooks and horror movie. 612 ABC Brisbane, 702 ABC Sydney.

0: and then our coverage of the State of Origin coming up.
1: Good evening, Jennifer Sexton with ABC News. US President Donald Trump says he believes the interim agreement with Iran is over, but he'll allow talks to continue. Larry Buttrose reports.
2: Mr. Trump made the comments in the Turkish capital Ankara ahead of the NATO summit there. Asked about the status of the current ceasefire, he said, "For me, I think it's over," adding, "It's just a waste of time dealing with them," speaking of the Iranians. He made the comments hours after the US struck Iran following Iranian strikes on three tankers in the Strait of Hormuz and the US revoking a license authorizing the sale of Iranian oil. Iran hit back with strikes on US bases in Bahrain and Kuwait.
1: Telstra says six callers who were unable to connect to 000 during today's outage required assistance when the telco called back. It says it identified more than 300 failed calls to 000, with police following up on 79 people who the telco couldn't reach. Telstra says its network is now fully operational. Chief Financial Officer Michael Ackland says many of the failed calls were likely due to anxious customers trying to test the emergency line, but some did need help.
3: Six customers out of that 300 and over 300 customers told us they needed assistance. That was addressed immediately and they were referred to the emergency service that they needed to be connected with.
1: No state or territory authorities have so far reported any adverse events related to the failed calls. The ABC has rejected claims that its journalism has contributed to anti-Semitism or social division ahead of senior staff fronting the Royal Commission investigating Jewish hate. ABC and SBS executives will appear before the Royal Commission tomorrow after members of Australia's Jewish community raised concerns about alleged bias in reporting. In a statement released late today, the ABC addressed complaints about its Israel-Gaza coverage. It said 51% of complaints accused it of being broadly pro-Palestinian, while 47% accused it of being broadly pro-Israel. Health consumer advocates say medicine access in Australia is crucial as thousands of Australians await a verdict on crucial multiple sclerosis medication. The Pharmaceutical Benefits Scheme Advisory Committee is meeting to discuss the future of two MS medicines following disputes with drug makers, which Health Minister Mark Butler has blamed on changes in US policy. Drug makers recently rejected a request to cut the cost of the drugs by up to 50%. CEO of the Consumer Health Forum of Australia, Elizabeth Devaney, says medicine access must be maintained.
4: Clearly, saving money is not the goal on its own. Access is the goal. The purpose of the PBS is to provide access to Australians. The question really is, can everyone get the medicine they need at a price they can afford while the system remains fair for everyone else who also need medicine?
1: The ACT's top cop has acknowledged police officers' frustrations with current bail laws, but says magistrates have to consider multiple factors in assessing applications and make difficult decisions. The Australian Federal Police Association has said members want proposed changes to the Bail Act to remove the presumption of bail for serious offences and for bailed individuals. Chief Police Officer Scott Lee says a significant proportion of crime in Canberra is related to recidivism.
5: Particularly where we are talking about particularly violent incidents around aggravated burglaries, which we know then leads to dangerous driving and some of the real concerns around dangerous driving and the risks that that creates for the public.
1: British director Christopher Nolan's latest epic, The Odyssey, has had its premiere in London and Paris. The film is notable for being the first feature film ever shot entirely with IMAX film cameras. It's based on the ancient Greek poem by Homer, which follows Greek king Odysseus's 10-year journey home after the Trojan War. Actor Tom Holland, who plays the son of Odysseus, says shooting the entire film on IMAX cameras was unprecedented.
6: I think the idea of shooting an entire movie on IMAX was a really daunting task. Not just for Chris and the camera department, but for everyone. You know, there's no hiding in IMAX. Like, every little detail is going to be on the screen.
1: Canberra's weather tonight, clear with light winds and a low of -2. Tomorrow, some frost and patchy fog, then a partly cloudy day with light winds and a top of 13. Frost again on Friday, partly cloudy, a top of 13. Shower or two on Saturday, heading for 12 degrees. Showers easing on Sunday, a top of 10. At the moment, it's 5 degrees at Tuggeranong and 7 at Dixon. 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
0: Hello to you. 5 minutes past seven through 612 ABC Brisbane, 702 Sydney, and wherever you're listening across Queensland and New South Wales, online, on digital, and through the ABC Listen app. How's it going? My name's Sally. I might not be your normal host that you're used to listening to, but I think if you are listening to me, two things have happened. Either you've made a mistake and you're supposed to be listening to the State of Origin coverage and now you're going to madly try and find the State of Origin coverage, or you're someone who's maybe not that into footy and you're like, oh, you know what, I'm just going to stay with the evenings program that's happening online. If so, welcome. Thank you. Please let me know that you're there, though, because it's always a little bit interesting when we host one of these programs. We don't actually really know who's out there? Who's listening? If you're listening in New South Wales, your number, the phone number will be slightly different to what you're used to. To call, it is 1-300-222-612. So 1-300-222-612. And our text number, 0467-922-612. 0467-922-612. Send me a text, say, hi, Sally, I'm here. Because I've got some stuff prepared. I've got a whole quiz prepared, but I need to know that I have some quizzes out there. And because

I know it's a little bit different. I've gone through this box of prizes. You might be able to hear this. Can you hear this? I've got some, like, actually really good prizes. I've got some Play School 60th anniversary merch. I've got some Master Dogs merch here to give away in our Smart Casual Quiz, which is a game that we do each evening. It goes for a long time, but it's a lot of fun. That's coming up. We also do a game, and it is called Banger or Clanger. So this is where you just get to give us your opinion on whether or not you like a song or you think it's terrible. So those of us who were listening last night here in Queensland will know that this was the song that was on the chopping block.

Yeah, Meryl Bainbridge and Mouth. It's been stuck in my head all day. Last night, surprisingly to me, that was given your tick of approval. You said that was a banger. So the song that we are going to play tonight, the one that's on the chopping block, is the Kiss song that you probably haven't heard in a hot minute, really. It was released by Kiss on their 1980 album, Unmasked. It peaked at number 5 on our charts. It was one of their softer singles, written about a woman with the same name as a cocktail. Remember this one?

I've not heard that in such a long time. Shandy by Kiss. Is it a banger or is it a clanger? What you need to do is send me a text 0467 922 612 with either B or C, or you can write the whole word banger or clanger, and I will let you know what the decision, the collective hive mind decision is after 8:30. Here's the song again.

0: Shandy from Kiss. Is it a banger or is it a clanger? 0467 922 612. I have not thought of that song in ages. Sally Rope with you this evening. Great to have you company. I can see a couple of callers coming through who aren't from Queensland. So hello to all of you. It looks like it could be a good time to kick off this.
1: 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Call now on 1300 222 612 and try your luck. And now here's your host, the Queen of Queensland Evenings, Kelly.
0: Sally Rope. Honestly, it's the ABC. We don't have time. We don't have the money for a new voiceover just for 1 week. So it's me doing the Smart Casual quiz this evening. Hello to everyone who's texting in, listening in Bangkok for the afternoon drive home. Hi, Sally. It's Natalie in Port Douglas. Hello, making a birthday dinner. Good on you. I'm listening from Perth. Hello, Sally. I'm a big fan of Just Quality Radio. FYI, to be transparent, I have Origin on the telly in the background, ABC in the air. Hello, Led in Bankstown. Good on you. Yeah, I actually think there'll be quite a few people who'll be a multi, well, you're not really multi-screening, are you, if you're listening to the radio? Okay, so this is our Smart Casual quiz. This is the way that it works. I'm just going to read a whole bunch of questions. The first person through and the last person through, and normally the people that get the prizes, but you know what I'm going to do tonight? If you can get three questions right in a row, I'm going to give you some sort of prize. I don't know what yet, but I'll give you some sort of prize if you can get three in a row. Our number here, 1300 222 612. I'll give you the first question. We'll have a song and then we'll come back to it. Question number one is this. Happy birthday to Queensland NRL legend Mal Meninga. What did he announce and then quit in under a minute in 2001? Happy birthday to Queensland NRL legend Mal Meninga. What did he announce and then quit in under a minute in 2001? 1300 222 612. We will get the Smart Casual quiz underway after this. From Iggy Pop and Kate Pearson, it's Candy, 612 ABC Brisbane.

0: from the 52s and Candy. Great track, that one. 612 ABC Brisbane, 702 Sydney, and wherever you are listening across Queensland and New South Wales, great to have you company. Sally Rope is my name. I am your evening's program. Whilst some people, just a couple of people listening to the State of Origin Decider are the ABC analog radio. But anyway, we're having fun here. We're about to do the Smart Casual Quiz. This is a game we like to play on our Queensland evenings program. We just do a whole quiz for like an hour. It's called the Smart Casual Quiz. But I got some pretty good prizes tonight because I figured it might be a little bit more of an incentive for our New South Wales friends to call. I feel like it's worked. Hello, Martin in Engadine. How are you?
1: Yeah, good. How are you?
0: I am well. What's happening in I've been to Engadine. My friend used to have a house there many years ago.
1: Fair enough.
0: What's happening in your neck of the woods? What's going on?
1: Well, we're going to watch the State of Origin tonight. Me and my brother, we're going to watch the State of Origin.
0: Oh, you are going to watch it. Okay. All right. Question number one, Martin. Happy birthday to Queensland NRL legend Mal Meninga. What did

0: announce and then quit in under a minute in 2001?
1: That's a Milan's coach.
0: Oh, no. No, Martin. Sorry. Thanks for your call. Have a good night, Martin. Let's go to Anthony in Coffs Harbour. Hello.
2: How are you going?
0: I'm okay. Now, it says that you're a Queensland contestant. Are you living in, are you from Queensland, but you're just in Coffs Harbour visiting?
2: No. I'm Victorian, but I live in Coffs Harbour.
0: Okay. My nan used to live in Sawtell. Many years ago. Lovely spot. Beautiful little cinema there in Sawtell. Is it still there?
2: Yes.
0: Yes. Gorgeous, gorgeous. Okay, happy birthday to Queensland NRL legend Mal Meninga. What did he announce and then quit in under a minute in 2001?
2: I think it was, well, I know that he was going to stand for Parliament at some stage and he threw that in pretty quick, so I'm presuming.
0: Well done, yes. He was going to run as an independent for the seat of Molonglo, but during his very first live radio interview on 666 Canberra, ABC Radio, he walked out of the studio and just quit. Good on you, Anthony. You are on the board. Well done. Question number two. Which NRL team did Mal Meninga play for from 1986 to 1994?
2: Okay. Was it Canberra?
0: Canberra Raiders is correct. Well done. He played 166 games and captained the club to 3 premierships. Question number 3 for you, Anthony. If you get 3, I'm going to give you some sort of prize out of the mystery box of ABC prizes.
2: Right.
0: I can't guarantee that you're going to like the prize that you get, but you'll get a prize nonetheless. Question number 3. Speaking of Canberra, what do we call the Prime Minister's official residence in Canberra?
2: Yarralumba, is it?
0: Incorrect. I think you're thinking of the Governor General's residence in Canberra there. Thank you, Anthony. 1300 222 612. 1300 222 612 if you would like to play the Smart Casual quiz tonight. And honestly, New South Wales is really bringing it. Everyone on the phone so far from New South Wales, the Queenslanders have just completely forgotten about me. Estelle and Juliet, hello.
3: Hi.
0: you're in Winmalee.
3: Yeah.
0: Yeah? What's happening tonight?
3: We're going to stay up and watch the footy and have hot dogs.
0: Ah, sounds amazing. Okay, we're in question number 3. What do we call the Prime Minister's official residence in Canberra?
3: The Lodge.
0: The Lodge is correct. Well done. Okay, next question. So who's who here? Who's Estelle? Who's Juliet?
4: I'm Estelle and
5: I'm Juliet.
0: And you're 10?
3: I'm 10 and Juliet's 7.
0: Oh, and who knew the question about the lodge?
3: Me.
0: Oh, well done.
3: Yeah. Well, we have family here.
0: Oh, you have family. Oh, so you're all playing. It's a family game. I love it. Okay. Have you ladies heard of an actor called Kevin Bacon?
3: No.
0: He's a great actor. Who's that in the background? Dad?
3: Yeah.
0: What's his name?
3: Luke.
0: Okay. I think maybe Luke might have to take this one because I'm not too sure you girls are allowed to watch the movie that I'm about to ask a question about. Happy birthday to actor Kevin Bacon, who turned 68 today. His big breakthrough role was in Footloose in 1984, but his film debut was in which 1978 comedy starring John Belushi?
6: What is it? Animal House.
0: How many people have you got there?
7: 1, 2, 3, 4, 5.
0: 5?
7: 6.
0: Okay, all right. Animal House is correct and you girls are never allowed to watch that, okay? All right. Question number 5. In which film...

0: did, oh, we're still on Kevin Bacon here, by the way. In which film did Kevin Bacon play real life astronaut Jack Swigert?
1: Apollo 13.
2: What did you do?
3: Nothing. I stirred the tanks.
2: Whoa. Hey.
4: This is Houston. Say again, please.
5: Houston, we have a problem.
0: Yes. Well done. You're allowed to watch Apollo 13. Maybe when you're a bit older, because it actually is quite stressful. But it is true. And at least we know how it ends. You're on 612 ABC Brisbane, 702 ABC Sydney, and everywhere across Queensland and New South Wales. This is our Smart Casual quiz tonight. 1-300-222-612 is the number. And I think that means that Estelle and Juliet get prizes now. Would you like a Mustard Dogs? I've got a little Mustard Dogs toy here. Would you like one of those?
1: Sure.
0: Yeah, okay. All right. Well, we'll send that out to you. You can share it. They're actually pretty cute. Okay, true or false? True or false? Still on Kevin Bacon here. But Kevin Bacon has never received an Oscar nomination. 5, 4, 3, 2.
1: False.
0: Is incorrect. I know, right? That's outrageous.
1: At least he got a different price.
0: Yeah, Kevin Bacon has never received an Oscar nomination, girls. And I'm gonna need you, Estelle and Juliet, when you get a little bit older, just look into the film oeuvre of Kevin Bacon. He's a terrific actor. Okay.
1: I've never even heard of him.
0: Well, no, but you will once you go and watch all of his movies, except for Animal House. You can't watch that one. Estelle and Juliet and family, lovely to meet you. I'm going to put you back on hold, though, because Lauren is going to get your details and send you out a prize. Thank you, ladies.
1: Thank you. Okay, thank you.
0: Bye-bye. 1-300-222-612 if you would like to get in line to play our Smart Casual quiz this evening. We have pumped up the prizes because we are on digital and online and on the app. And we're in New South Wales and Queensland this evening. So, you know, we want everyone to play on this State of Origin Decider evening. Hello to you, Ben.
6: Hi.
0: Hello. What's happening in your house this evening? You're in Downer?
6: I've just been watching Wild Things with Kevin Bacon.
0: The girls aren't allowed to watch that one either.
6: Oh, sorry, it's Bacon, I like to say.
0: I don't think you're the first one to make that joke, Ben. Okay, so, well, the next question is Kevin Bacon adjacent? Kevin Bacon was born in Philadelphia. Which famous sandwich made from...
6: Oh, so I don't get to answer the previous question.
0: Well, I mean, we already know that it's the answer.
6: Yeah, right. Okay.
0: I just told
6: Kevin Bacon, yeah.
0: Kevin Bacon was born in Philadelphia. Which famous sandwich made from thinly sliced pieces of beef steak and melted cheese in a long hoagie roll is thought to have been invented by Philadelphians Pat and Harry Oliveri in the early 1930s? It's called the Philly what?
6: Cheesesteak.
0: Philly cheesesteak is correct. Good on you, Ben. Oh, okay. Hold on a second. I need to get some more audio for this.
6: Oh, no.
0: Okay, speaking of Philadelphia, Elton John had a hit in 1975 with a song called Philadelphia What?
6: Oh, cripes.
0: Philadelphia What? Ben, 5, 4...
6: Strut.
0: For what?
6: Strut.
0: Strut.
6: That would have been me, Dagger.
0: No, Ben, I'm sorry. I have to say goodbye to you, but it's been lovely to talk to you. It's always good to talk to a fellow fan of Kevin Bacon. Let's go to Redfern now. Hello, Janet.
7: Oh, hi.
0: Hi. How are you? What's happening in Redfern?
7: Not the footy. I was just lying down trying to see if the heated throw is warm enough. I'm patting the dog.
0: Are they good, the heated throws? I'm a bit worried that I'm going to fall asleep.
7: Okay. Yes. No, the heated throws have the throws, the best ones, the German ones. This is an ad, but I'm not going to tell you where to get them from.
0: No.
7: But you actually have a switch off on them after 3 hours.
0: Ah, so you're not going to fall

0: asleep in.
1: Yeah, and they are on top of you, so they're not an electric blanket. You can even wash. Look, I actually gave it to my partner, but because I don't like being overheated, and they're fantastic.
0: Yes. Okay. Yeah. So the question we're on at the moment, Janet, is this: Elton John had a hit in 1975 with a song called Philadelphia What?
1: Freedom.

0: I'm always happy if I get one.
1: Now, can I say that was written for his friend Billie Jean King, who at that stage was in a professional tennis team called the Philadelphia Freedoms. And she said, can you write a song? And he said, I don't want to write anything about tennis. I don't know anything about tennis. But, yeah, they put together Philadelphia Freedoms. So there you go. So Janet from Redfern on the board, definitely. If you get three in a row, we'll give you some sort of prize. I don't know whether or not you want a Master Dogs toy as well, but we can definitely...
0: Oh, a Master Dogs toy,
1: well,
0: yes.
1: Yeah, okay. Well, we'll see. If you've got one so far, Janet.
0: Yeah, I'm not at all optimistic.
1: question number nine. Actress Angelica Houston turned 75 today. What character did she play in the Addams Family films?
0: Morticia.
1: Morticia Addams is correct. She's doing all right.
0: Yeah, she's an amazing, and her dad, the whole Houston family.

0: Patricia Adams is correct. She's doing all right.
1: Yeah, she's an amazing, I mean, and her dad, the whole Houston family.
0: Well, do you know what's really interesting, Janet? Because my next question is, what was the name of her famous director father whose career spanned five decades? Oh, my God. Yes, you have won yourself a Master Dogs toy.
1: Do I have to hang up now?
0: No. You don't have to hang up. No, I'm just saying you get to three.
1: Master Dogs, I'm so excited.
0: Yeah.
1: That's really cool.
0: Yeah, well, that's good because when I pulled them out of the thing, I was like, what's this? Is this Bluey? And everyone's like, no, Sally, it says Master Dogs on the front.
1: See, I've never seen Bluey. You could have said that. But
0: no, me neither. Me neither.
1: Oh, thank you for being another person that has never seen Bluey.
0: But because I'm in Brisbane, I know so much about it because it's set here. So, yeah, it's all about Brisbane. It's very Brisbane-centric, Janet. You got to come up.
1: I worked for the Queensland Theatre Company probably before you were born. But, yeah, I spent 5 years living in Brisbane.
0: Oh, well, there you go. You know, it's set all around Paddington and Red Hill and stuff.
1: Paddington,
0: yes. Yes. Janet, anyway, let's get back to the quiz. John Huston, one of John Huston's last films was a little different to his other films. It was based on a 1977 Broadway show. I feel like you're going to know this if you work for Queensland Theatre Company. It came out in 1982, and it starred Carol Burnett, Tim Curry, Albert Finney, and Aileen Quinn. What was the movie called?
1: You know, I don't know, but I know I can. I mean, not the Fantastics. No, that would be not it. Look, I'm going to go boom, boom. That's a really obscure question.
0: No, it's actually not. When you hear it, you're going to go, oh my God. It's actually not. It's just a lot of people don't realize that he directed this particular film. Janet, you take your heated throw and your dog and you have a fantastic time.
1: And my master dog.
0: And your master dog toy, absolutely. I'm going to put you on hold. And lovely Lauren is going to get your details. This is the Smart Casual Quiz. You're on 612 ABC Brisbane, 702 ABC Sydney, and right across Queensland and New South Wales. Great to have you company. We're on a question about the films of John Huston, Natalie. How do you feel about that? You're in Port Douglas.
2: Well, I rang in hoping I was going to get the Philadelphia Freedom question, and I've listened to everybody else smash it, but I believe I'm the first Queenslander to ring in.
0: Oh, yes.
2: Am I or not?
0: Did we have one before? No, I thought we did, but then no, they didn't call in the end. So, yes, Natalie, good on you. Well done. I don't know where everyone is.
2: I get one right.
0: Well, this is actually, I don't know, I feel like once people know what this is, they're going to go, oh. So one of director John Huston's last films was a little different to his other films. It was based on a 1977 Broadway show. It came out in 1982 and it starred Carol Burnett, Tim Curry, Albert Finney and Aileen Quinn.
2: I'm thinking it's got to be a musical.
0: Mm-hmm.
2: Am I on the right track?
0: Mm-hmm. Pretty famous.
2: Okay. Annie?
0: It is Annie.
2: I love Carol Burnett and Tim Curry.
0: Carol Burnett is so good in that. I've been known, Natalie, to, after a couple of wines, to pull up just bits of Carol Burnett in Annie, 1982's Annie, and make my partner watch it over and over.
2: Good on you. She's in a Apple TV series and she's in her 90s. Like, she's still going.
0: Yeah, it's, what's it called, Palm Royale. Yeah, she's terrific.
2: And she's amazing.
0: Amazing. Well, good on you, Natalie, representing Queensland. Well done. Question number two, it's question number 12, but it's number two for you. In the Broadway show and in the movie, what is the name of Annie's dog?
2: Oh,
0: what is the name of Annie's dog?
2: Is it Teddy?
0: Incorrect.
2: Oh, no.
0: Incorrect. Natalie, I salute you. Thank you for calling in, being the first Queenslander. Very well done.
2: Other Queenslanders call in.
0: Well, there's one that I'm going to go to right after this. But what I'm going to do first is I'm going to play a song because we've only had one song so far.

So I'm going to reiterate that question, which was, in the Broadway show and in the movie, what is the name of Annie's dog? 1-300-222-612 if you would like to play our Smart Casual quiz. And I will also reiterate our banger or clanger song right after this from Billy Joel.

Billy Joel, it's still rock and roll to me. You're on 612 ABC Brisbane, 702 ABC Sydney, and right across the ABC network in Queensland and New South Wales. Sally Rope with you this evening on digital, online, and through ABC Listen while we wait for the build-up to the big State of Origin decider. The coverage of the actual game kicks off at around 8. I understand there'll be some of you who are going to leave me then, but up until then, we are doing the Smart Casual Quiz. If you would like to play, 1-300-222-612, or you can text 0467-922-612. I think we've given away two Master Dogs. That might be all the Master Dogs we have. We do have some, hold on. We've got some Humpty toys from 60 Years of Play School. They're actually really cute as well. So this is what you could possibly win if you can get three questions correct in a row. 1-300-222-612 if you would like to get in line. But also something else we're doing tonight is a game that we like to play called Banger or Clanger. I play a song for you and you just simply text in and tell me whether or not you think it's a banger or a clanger. And tonight, the song is from Kiss.

I honestly had forgotten that song existed, but do you think it's a banger or a clanger? Text B or C, or you can text the whole word to 0467 922612. This is it again.

0: banger or clanger. 0467 922 612. Okay, back to the smart casual quiz. We're on question number 12, and it is related to the Broadway show Annie and the movie, of course. The question is, what is the name of Annie's dog? Kath is in Kingaroy here in Queensland, but you're repping New South Wales, Kath. What's happening?
1: Yes, because I was born and raised in New South Wales.
0: Mm-hmm.
1: And you can take the girl out of the state, but you can't take the state out of the girl.
0: See, where should I sit, Kath? Because I was born in Queensland, but only because it was the closest hospital.
1: Yeah, that's a bit hard.
0: It is a bit hard, isn't it?
1: Where have you spent the most of your time?
0: Well, I mean, now it's Queensland, but I grew up in New South Wales.
1: Yeah, well, I spent the first 40 years in New South Wales.
0: Ah, I see, so. All right, well, fair enough, Kath. We won't hold it against you, that you know.
1: Thank you.
0: In the Broadway show and in the movie, what is the name of Annie's dog?
1: Is it Sandy?
0: It is Sandy. Well done. I think there's a song that I'm not going to sing on the radio right now, Kath. Okay, speaking of famous dogs.

0: That was the theme for a 1980s Canadian TV show based on a 1958 American film called The Littlest What?
1: Hobo.
0: Ah, The Littlest Hobo. Did you know it straight away, Kath?
1: I did. I thought, oh, crumbs. Then as soon as I started playing the music, I think that's The Littlest Hobo.
0: The Littlest Hobo in America, in Canada, French Canada, Le Vagabond. I found out today. All right. So, look, I think we're out of Master Dog's toys, but I can give you an ABC tote bag. You've probably already got one.
1: I have. I've got a couple.
0: You've got 100. I've got a limited edition Humpty Dumpty toy. No? We'll find something for you, Kath. Well, I mean, you need to actually get this one right, so you need to get the three right. Okay, here we go. Which artist had a hit with this song in 1994?

0: Kath and King Roy. Do you know that song?
1: I do not know that song at all. When was it released?
0: 1994.
1: Yeah.
0: Yes, yes. No.
1: Wrong, wrong for me.
0: You're out, Kath. Almost. Never mind. We'll talk to you again soon.
1: Yes, see you next week at Open Day.
0: Oh, that's true. Yes, I will be here. I'll be on the radio, though, so I'll just be able to wave.
1: Yes. Okay, then. I'll make sure I wave back.
0: See you later, Kath. 1-300-222-612, our Smart Casual quiz tonight on ABC Radio throughout Queensland and New South Wales. Great to have your company. Hello, Emma in Randwick. How are you?
2: Oh, very well, thank you.
0: Now, Emma, you live in Sydney, but you're Queensland born.
2: Yep.
0: So which way do you fall when it comes to Queensland and New South Wales?
2: Still Queensland.
0: Still Queensland.
2: Probably years later. It's mad, really. I'm here forever and a day, but I was born in Queensland and lived there for the first, 16, 17 years.
0: Yes.
2: So Queensland it is.
0: All righty, Emma. Do you know which artist had a hit with this song in 1994? So why don't you kill me? Who was it, Emma?
2: Oh, I can't think. Is it Weezer?
0: Oh, no. Same vintage, though. Close. Yeah. Thank you, Emma. Lovely to talk to you. 1-300-222-612, 1-300-222-612 if you are listening through New South Wales, ABC New South Wales, and it's not your normal phone number. Matthew, are you listening in Adelaide?
3: Yes, I'm in Adelaide.
0: Yes. Yeah,
3: with my son, Zach.
0: Oh, hello to Zach as well. But you're not from Adelaide?
3: I used to live in Sydney.
0: Okay.
3: And now I'm in Adelaide and a staunch Swan supporter, but also supporting the Blues tonight.
0: Supporting the Blues tonight. All right, beautiful.
3: Blues, yeah, very excited.
0: Okay, do you know who had a hit with that song in 1994?
3: I believe it was Beck.
0: Beck is correct. Beck turns 56 today.
3: Oh, my God.
0: Yeah, I know. That's what that was my feeling as well. Soy un perdedor. Soy un perdedor. We didn't realise it was in Spanish when it came out. I was like, what is he saying?
3: Yeah.
0: What is he saying in that song? And he's literally saying I'm a loser, but in Spanish.
3: In Spanish. Yeah. Clever.
0: There we go. All right, just a couple of questions left for our Smart Casual quiz this evening. Sally Rope is my name. Great to have your company wherever you're listening throughout Queensland and New South Wales this evening. Question number 15, Matthew, actress Maya Hawke is turning 29 today. Who is her famous mum?
4: Is it Tony Hawk?
0: Tony Hawk's a bloke.
3: Oh, well, we could have had anything's possible nowadays.
0: That's true. No, incorrect, incorrect. Thank you, guys.
3: Never mind.
0: Appreciate
3: never
0: mind. Your call. Great to talk to you. 1-300-222-612. Actress Maya Hawke is turning 29 today. Who is her famous mum?
5: Who's Maya Hawke's mother?
0: Jim.
5: Ethan Hawke's.
0: Jim.
6: Oh, yes,
0: Jim.
6: Hello?
0: You're on the radio.
5: Yeah, g'day.
0: Do you know who actress Maya Hawke's mother is, her famous mum?
5: Yeah, I was asking my brain trust. He's really good at movies.
0: Okay.
5: Uma Thurman.
0: Uma Thurman is correct. Well done.
5: I knew we'd know.
0: Her dad is Ethan Hawke, of course.
5: Yeah.
0: She got some good parts from both parents. You know, she's very pretty. She's very smart. She's a singer as well.
5: Sounds like my kids.
0: Would they agree, though, Jim?
5: Nah, I doubt it.
0: Maya Hawke gained international recognition when she played Robin Buckley in which science fiction horror series?
5: Stranger Things from my brain trust.
0: Brain trust is doing very, very well. Well done. Yes, correct.
5: Hey, he's good.
0: Question 17.
5: He might be better looking than Ethan Hawke.
0: That's a big call.
5: Oh, no, it's not.
0: Very big call.
5: Not if you've seen him.
0: Question number 17. In the past couple of days. So if you get this one right, you'll get a prize of some sort.
5: Okay, good.
0: Not a Master Dogs toy, though, because I've already given them all away. We'll send you something, Jim. Where are you calling from, by the way?
5: Toby, but not tonight. I'm calling from Monavale.
0: Oh, okay. So you're in Sydney watching the game?
5: Yeah, just with a few mates.
0: Yeah, nice.
5: Yeah.
0: How many of you there now?
5: Well, two little grommets with skateboards have just rocked up.
0: Okay.
5: Called Sammy and Bodie. You want to say hi?
6: Hi.
0: Hi.
5: Yeah.
0: What do those guys know about the two historic treaties that Anthony Albanese has signed in the past couple of days? Anything? No?
5: Not really.
7: Fiji and did that?
0: In the past couple.
5: It'd be something to do with Fiji, right?
0: Oh, my God, I haven't even asked the question and you got it right.
5: Oh. Yeah. Well, what prize are we getting?
0: Well, I don't know. Why doesn't anyone want these?
4: Fine prize.
0: No, I think these are really good ones, the Play School Humpty Dumpty beanies. They're really cute. No one cares.
5: I'll take one of them.
0: You'll take one of them? All right, Jimmy.
5: Yeah. Give me four of them?
0: No, I can't give you four of them. It's the ABC. What do you think, I am made of money?
5: Give me one and a half.
0: It's hard enough for me to get any prizes here. Seriously.
5: Yeah, I know.
0: Here we go. You guys are doing well.
5: Thank you.
0: And I've got a couple more questions here for you. In the past couple of days, you already just answered that one. Yes, the Vivali Union and the Ocean of Peace Alliance, which was signed in Fiji, they signed the agreements in which city? The capital of Fiji?
7: It's Suva.
5: Suva.
0: Suva is correct. Have you been to Suva?
7: Bring it.
5: Have I been to Suva?
0: I feel like we shouldn't say these questions.
5: Yeah, we can't do it.
0: Story on the radio. It's interesting you should say that because in Fiji, you may be invited to join a ceremony which involves drinking a brew made from the parted root of which plant?
4: Let's go.
5: I wouldn't have a clue.
0: I had some kava last time I was in Fiji and then I just fell asleep.
5: Yeah.
0: Which means we are now to question number 20, the last question in our Smart Casual Quiz for this evening.
5: Jim, no way.
0: In Topi Topi. No, Jim in Monavale, who's from Topi Topi. I don't know where that is, but it says in between Port Macquarie, Newcastle.
5: Yeah, it's in between, yeah.
0: What's the population of Topi Topi?
5: There's more than 10.
7: There's
0: 11. 11.
5: At least 12.
0: 12. Do you have traffic lights in Topi Topi?
5: No.
7: Do you have anyone to work on the road?
0: Do you have a stop sign?
5: Like when there's road works going on.
0: But you don't have one normally.
5: Oh, when they're filling the potholes.
0: That's
5: in the
0: it. Shit
5: road.
0: Right. Yeah. Hold on a second, Jim. Let's just keep the language off the radio.
5: Oh,
0: I know.
5: Sorry,
0: The very last question. Is this. Born in Fiji, is which former professional dual code rugby footballer who presented Australia in both rugby league and rugby union and Fiji in rugby league?
5: Can you say that again?
0: Born in Fiji, is which former professional dual code rugby footballer who presented Australia in both rugby league and rugby union and Fiji in rugby league?
5: Semi Raja is what we're saying.
0: Oh, my God. You've fallen at the last hurdle, gentlemen.
5: I think it was Lottie to hear.
0: Have a great evening. I'll put them on hold so you can give them some sort of prize there, Lauren. 1-300-222-612. The very last question. In comes Rachel in Coffs Harbour. Hello.
8: Good evening. How are you today?
0: Oh, I'm okay. What's happening with you in your house? It sounds like a lot less rowdy than those guys that I was just talking to.
8: Yeah, it is. I'm doing some knitting under my heated throw.
0: Oh, these heated throws, they're very popular. I just had Janet in Redfern calling up and telling me about the heated throw. I was really worried that I was going to fall asleep and burn the house down, but apparently that doesn't happen often.
8: No, well, I get too warm, so I turn it off fairly quickly.
0: Fair enough. Very last question, Rachel. Born in Fiji, is which former professional dual code rugby footballer who represented Australia in both rugby league, rugby union, and Fiji in rugby league?
8: This is not my strong point, but I know that there is a Fijian born Lut Tekiri.
0: Look, I'll give it to you. It's pronounced Lottie Tekiri, but yes.
8: Oh, sorry.
0: Rachel in Coffs Harbour, well done. Because you are the last person on the quiz, and normally we don't give all those prizes out in between, but because you're the last person on the quiz, because we do give the last person a prize. So guess what? You're going to get something too, Rachel, in Coffs Harbour.
8: That's amazing.
0: I know. I don't know what yet, but I'll put you on hold. We've just been clicked.
8: What prompted me to ring was the Humpty.
0: Would you like a Humpty toy? Why don't people want a Humpty toy? I think they're a really good.
8: I have no idea. I love them.
0: Oh, well, they're very, very cute, Rachel. Well, you can have a Humpty toy. Have you watched the Australian story about the 60 Years of Play School yet?
8: No, I think it's on Insta, but I haven't watched it yet.
0: Yeah. Definitely we've got a Humpty for you, Rachel.
8: Excellent. I'm excited.
0: You can have a Humpty. Hey, thank you. And you have an excellent night. What are you knitting, by the way?
8: A scarf.
0: Oh, beautiful.
8: That's all I can knit.
0: Me too, Rachel. Hey, stay warm. Thanks for calling. I'll put you on hold so Loz can get your details and send you a Humpty toy. And that is our Smart Casual quiz tonight. Wow, I wasn't sure we were going to get many callers, but I tell you what, lots of people calling up. I don't know whether it was the prizes or the fact that it's just fun. You're on 612 ABC Brisbane, 702 Sydney, and right across Queensland and New South Wales. Sally Robe is my name with you online, on digital, and on ABC Listen, while the that little football game that's happening is on the analog radio. I am very, very aware that it's almost kickoff time, so I might lose some of you. If I do, thank you so much, though, for staying with me for the last hour or so. But I'll still be on the radio afterwards.

0: lovely Jim Casadaley. That is Letting Go on 612 ABC Brisbane, 702 ABC Sydney, and right across our ABC radio in New South Wales and Queensland. And tomorrow with Sarah Kanoski on your radio, Troy Casadaley will be on Conversations. He's a proud Gumbanya and Bundjalung man and one of Australia's most beloved country music stars, a lovely bloke, Troy Casadaley, tomorrow at 11.05 on local radio and 3.05 on Radio National. Just want to let you know too, of course, we had that big Telstra outage today. We are aware of a Telstra issue, which is still affecting some callers to the ABC tonight. Some Telstra customer calls are being disconnected after our producers chat to you and put you on hold. Sorry about that. Advice directly from Telstra to resolve this for you is to restart your phone or switch into and back out of airplane mode. Yep, turn it off and on again. That will resolve the issue. So if you're a Telstra customer, you've been disconnected after our producers chat to you and put you on hold. Advice directly from Telstra to resolve this is for you to restart your phone or switch onto and back out of airplane mode, and that will resolve the issue. A couple of minutes away from the ABC News and, of course, the kickoff for the big game, I understand. Some of you will leave me, or maybe you'll just have the TV on and you'll have me in the background with the volume turned down on the telly and then just maybe jump in and out for the important parts. Still so much to come, though, on our program. Big news breaking news this afternoon that President Trump has said that the ceasefire with Iran is over, but says negotiators may still want to talk. I wonder what journalist Paul Osborne makes of that. He will be in the studio shortly as well. And it is NAIDOC week at the moment, where we celebrate the achievements of our Indigenous and Torres Strait Islander friends. And, you know, there is an amazing success story out of Lismore in New South Wales. It is an independent, Indigenous-owned and run media outlet that has been going for 35 years. It's just remarkable in a time when independent media outlets are falling over left, right and centre. The Koorie Mail is still going and it has become a really, really important part of Indigenous culture and certainly within that Northern Rivers community in New South Wales. We're going to be talking to the editor of the Koorie Mail as well. And, of course, we always love to hear from you. You can shoot me a text, 0467922612 is our number if you are listening in New South Wales, slightly different to what you're used to. Or you can call 1300 222 612. That's 1300 222 612. That is all coming up. Right now, though, it is time for the latest ABC News. It's 8 o'clock.
1: It's just Mowboy. Me and some of my favourite people are putting on an hour of music, comedy and games with performances from Drifting Clouds and Baker Boy. That Blackfella Show, tonight on ABC TV.
2: ABC News, good evening. I'm William Howard Evans. US President Donald Trump says he believes his country's ceasefire with Iran is over after a fresh wave of strikes across the Persian Gulf. Middle East correspondent Matthew Doran reports.
3: The US military launched fresh strikes against Iranian ships in the Gulf in response to attacks on tankers in the Strait of Hormuz. In response, Iran fired back, launching missiles and drones at countries such as Kuwait and Bahrain. Speaking on the sidelines of the NATO summit in the Turkish capital Ankara, President Trump was asked whether the latest exchange meant the ceasefire was over and the memorandum of understanding between the US and Iran was dead. He labelled the Iranians as liars, scum and sick people and said as far as he's concerned, the deal is over. But he added he would let US negotiators keep talking about a lasting peace deal, even though he thought it was a waste of time.
2: Telstra has rejected claims staff cuts are to blame for the widespread network outage. The telco says a software bug has caused its timing servers to incorrectly reset its clocks, leading to nationwide disruptions. In February, Telstra informed staff that it would be axing hundreds of jobs and potentially outsourcing some overseas. The Communication Workers Union claims redundancies are directly linked to the outage, but Telstra CFO Michael Ackland says that isn't true.
4: No, I don't see any link with this and any workforce issue that any workforce changes or workforce issues that have occurred over the last number of years with Telstra, we feel very confident in our level of investment.
2: Researchers say there's a need for fallback solutions after the national Telstra outage, which caused chaos across train networks, payment systems and phone and internet services. Flinders University Associate Professor Dr. Paul Gardner-Stephen says as a nation, we need to look at vulnerability and how to protect fragile systems that are easy to interfere with.
5: If Telstra says the time is, you know, is 8 o'clock and GPS says it's 9 o'clock, or, you know, something else says it's 10 o'clock, yes, you don't have to deny any one of them. You just have to kind of mess with one of them enough that the consensus fails, and then all of these kind of cascade events happen there.
2: BHB says it's eager to continue negotiating constructively with unions in Port Hedland after they provided notice of strike action next week. Samantha Gerling reports.
6: Workers across three unions will down tools for 8 hours next Thursday at Australia's largest bulk export port in WA's Pilbara. They claim they're frustrated with a lack of progress after more than 6 months of negotiations with BHP. The unions estimate the stop work could cost their employer up to $50 million, but the Chamber of Minerals and Energy's Aaron Morey warns it'll also hit state coffers.
7: It means that the state government loses out in significant amounts of royalties going forward, which ultimately harms the community.
6: The unions say the strike could be averted if progress is made at a tentative meeting set for early next week.
2: Two more suspected H5 bird flu cases have been recorded in Western Australia at a beach in Perth's north and a beach in the state's midwest. Callum Lidlow has the details.
8: The two bird carcasses found at Mullaloo and Horrocks beaches were petrels, migratory seabirds commonly found on Australian coasts this time of year. Authorities say there is still nothing to indicate that avian influenza has spread to poultry farms or native wildlife. The total number of confirmed cases in WA is now 5, with the latest 2 awaiting confirmatory testing by the CSIRO. A carcass found at Mullaloo Beach last week has been deemed a presumed positive case. Anyone who sees a dead or unwell bird is urged not to touch it and instead take photographs and report it to the Emergency Animal Disease Hotline.
2: Health consumer advocates say thousands of Australians on crucial multiple sclerosis medication are in limbo. The Pharmaceutical Benefits Scheme Advisory Committee is discussing the future of two MS medicines after disputes with drug makers that Health Minister Mark Butler blames on changes in US policy. A request to cut the cost of the drugs by up to 50% was recently rejected by drug makers. CEO of the Consumers Health Forum of Australia, Elizabeth Devaney, says regardless of what deal is cut, consumers remain in a stressful situation.
9: Sometimes they do strike a new price agreement. Sometimes they grandfather people in on treatment, so they reduce the amount it's going to cost overall. But it is difficult when you're the person who is relying on a medicine and now you feel you're suddenly in some kind of global price war.
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12: Welcome to Evenings with Sally Rope.
0: Yes, great to have you company. 5 minutes past eight. On 612 ABC Brisbane, 782 Sydney, and wherever you are listening, right across Queensland and New South Wales. Great to have you company. Hey, coming up, I don't know if you've just heard the latest news, but US President Donald Trump says he believes the country's ceasefire with Iran is over. He labelled the Iranians as liars, scum and sick people and said they're cuckoo. As far as I'm concerned, it's over. I wonder what journalist Paul Osborne makes of that. He'll be in the studio shortly with The World, according to Paul. And also want to hear from you this evening. Are you someone who goes to gigs solo? Do you go by yourself? Some people, it just doesn't faze at all, but some people really see it as a barrier to attending gigs. Coming up a little bit later on, we're going to meet someone from a Brisbane organisation who has basically started something called Gig Club. You know, there are run clubs everywhere, so you can meet like-minded people to run with. This is the same. Like-minded people all get together and hang out and go to a gig together, so you've got some sort of support. We'll be talking about that a little bit later on, but love to hear from you if you're a regular solo gig goer. 1-300-222-612, or you can text 0467-922-612. You'll also need that text number to play Banger or Clanger this evening. This is something that we do on our Queensland Evenings program. I play a snippet of a song for you, and you just text in and let me know whether or not you think it's a banger or a clanger. The song that we are banger or clangering tonight is from Kiss from 1980.

Yeah, a song I kind of forgot existed, Kiss and Shandy. Is it a banger or a clanger this evening? 0467 922 612. Do you remember back in the day that you could get, you used to be able to get a Kiss show bags at the show, and they had like masks and then you could stick your tongue out? Anyway, that's just a memory that has been unearthed for me. This is the song again.

Kalanga, 0467 922 612. I'll let you know what you've decided after 8:30. The world according to Paul Osborne, coming up after this from New Order, Bizarre Love Triangle on ABC Local Radio, across Queensland and New South Wales.

0: Love Triangle on 612 ABC Brisbane, 702 Sydney, and right across New South Wales and Queensland. Great to have your company. All you people who are not watching the State of Origin, maybe you are watching the State of Origin and you've got the sound turned down and you're listening to me. It's wonderful to be with you. Sally Rope is my name this evening. And it's time to talk to this man, because every week we look at what's happening in the world and we say, what the hell is going on? Paul Osborne tries to make sense of it. He's a broadcaster, journalist, podcast consultant and producer. This is The World, according to Paul. You can find him on Threads and Instagram. Look for at PD Osborne. Paul, before we get into the political stuff, you've got opinions about solo gigs.
1: Yes, I heard you saying a moment ago, you know, what's it like going to, you know, is it too much to go to a gig on your own? I actually think it should be compulsory.
0: Okay.
1: You know how when you go to a restaurant with a group of people and there's a sign inside, we don't split the bill, which, by the way, is a uniquely Australian thing.
0: Yes.
1: We don't split the bill. You just work that out for yourself. If there's a group of more than four people who walk into a gig, then the people who check the tickets near the security should say to them, can I just check, are you planning on talking during the gig? Because you will get thrown out.
0: It is quite a thing, the talking during a gig. It's becoming a lot worse than
1: it's
0: it used to be.
1: It's becoming like a social catch-up. And we've got places for social catch-ups. They're called pubs or your own home.
0: Yes. Or if you're going to talk, go to the back of the crowd.
1: Yeah, but that's sometimes where the kind, caring, considerate, tall people...
0: That is true. As a tall person, I too...
1: might go to the back so as not to ruin the gig for everybody else, say. And I don't know that they should be punished necessarily by having a load of chuntering idiots turn up. And invariably, they're not even talking about the gig. They're talking about their car or the barbecue they went to last week or the price of fish or something. It's like, well...
0: Do you think half the problem as well is that because during COVID we were by ourselves so much, they also can't regulate their volume when they're at a gig?
1: I think that there's a whole world of things where we appear to have lost basic elements of how you're supposed to behave in public, whether that's talking at gigs, this insane idea that the speaker on your mobile phone exists so that you can enforce your music
0: That's the worst.
1: Or whatever video you're watching on everyone around you. The worst of it, I was on a train in Brisbane about 6 months ago and there was somebody who was doing that thing, you know, the tickety-talk or something, they're doing the video every 3 seconds.
0: Yes.
1: Click, click, click. And eventually I just went, oh, for God's sake, just choose one.
0: Was it a guy?
1: No, it was not a guy.
0: Oh, interesting. I always find that guys are the worst offenders when it comes to the no headphones.
1: Pick something. And also, put headphones on. Would you like to borrow mine? I mean,
0: This is not even what this segment is about.
1: No.
0: This evening, but Paul,
1: this is in no way related.
0: Nowhere related. Are you someone who goes to gigs by yourself? I would love to know. 0467922612. You're on 612 ABC Brisbane, 702 ABC Sydney, and wherever you are listening, right across Queensland and New South Wales this evening. This is The World, according to Paul. Now, Nigel Farage, why is he triggering a by-election in his own constituency? And can we start by explaining who Nigel Farage is for those who are not perhaps as clued in as you?
1: So quite often when I'm asked to explain for radio listeners in the UK who Pauline Hanson is, I will say she is Australia's Nigel Farage. Right. So I will start by saying that Nigel Farage is Britain's Pauline Hanson, which is to say he leads a populist hard right party that has built its support largely on being anti-immigration, pro-monoculture and anti-establishment politics. And he has been around in British politics for a very long time.
0: That's what I was going to say, because Pauline's been around for 30 years.
1: Yeah, but they've got a very similar, you know, he was knocking around in the late 90s and he rose to prominence probably in the late noughties and through the early 2010s. And he was pivotal in pushing the government into agreeing a referendum on leaving the European Union. He was a leading campaigner there. He went through his old party, the UK Independence Party, through then creating the Brexit Party, which was supposed to push for a sort of proper Brexit. And then after all that was done, he turned that into this party called Reform UK. And it's always sort of hovered around the 10 to 15% of votes. But it suddenly had this explosion in the last year, year and a half, where it's become the biggest party in terms of popularity in opinion polls. It's come out on top in a series of elections. We haven't had a nationwide general election, but in local and elections to devolve governments, things like that, it's done very, very well. So you might be surprised to think, well, why is he standing down? And then immediately is going to contest the same seat.
0: Yes, it makes no sense to me right now.
1: In a by-election. Now, he says it's because he is standing up to an establishment plot against him. That it's more likely that he has been extremely rattled by scrutiny of enormous financial gifts and a friendship with a convicted criminal. So it's probably worth just rewinding a little to tell those stories. Nigel Farage is under investigation by Parliament's standards watchdog in the UK over a £5 million gift that he got from a man called Christopher Harborne. He is a billionaire, made his money in crypto, now lives in Thailand, and he donated this money to Nigel Farage. And then a few weeks later, this is in 2024, having previously said he would not run for Parliament at the next general election, Farage changed his mind and decided that he would run for Parliament. But what he did not do was disclose that he'd received this £5 million donation. Now, Parliament's rules say that when you are an MP, you have to disclose things like that. But they also say that it's a good idea in the 12 months before you become an MP to disclose anything that could look dodgy, anything that might look like the sort of thing you would declare as an MP. If in doubt, declare it. Well, he didn't declare it. And his explanations so far have been, it was a gift from a donor to pay for lifelong security.
0: Right.
1: But he's also said that it was a reward for campaigning for Brexit.

When he's been asked about it, he's become very angry, very belligerent. He's basically said, I'm under no obligation to declare this. I was under no obligation to reveal it. And I am now under no obligation to tell you what I have done with the money. He has said in interviews, if I want to spend it all on Ferraris or bet it on the horses, I can do that. It's got nothing.

0: quite so often.
1: How is it playing with his bass?
0: Well, look, there's an element of Nigel Farage's bass, a little bit like the element of Pauline Hanson's or Donald Trump's bass, who will basically forgive anything. Mm. Any explanation they are offered for what other people may view as questionable conduct, they will accept. But Farage's problem is that he also needs to win the support of people who are not bolted on Farage lovers. They are people who are open to voting for reform, but they're just as open to voting Labour or maybe Conservative. And those are the ones who don't react well to the idea of somebody getting 5 million quid. Now, even if Parliament investigates and says, oh, actually, you know, it's not great, but we don't think he's broken any rules, there is that sort of slightly grubby perception. Mm. It's like people don't tend to give millions of pounds to politicians without wanting something in return. And Farage has been a big promoter of crypto as an investment. And here is a crypto billionaire giving him money. But then at the weekend, a second allegation emerged about Farage's connections with a guy called George Cottrell. His nickname is Posh George. He's from a very wealthy aristocratic family, but he's also a convicted felon in the United States. He served time in a US jail for fraud, and he's been in Trump's orbit for about 10 years. Now, again, you can say, well, look, that's a question of personal judgment. You know, should somebody who wants to be prime minister, be hanging around with someone who's got convictions for crimes like fraud. But the problem is that there are allegations that Cottrell has paid for security for Farage, that he has funded some social media work for him, and also given him access to a flat that he owns near Buckingham Palace. And again, none of that has been declared. So he was facing an investigation into all of this.
1: Right, and if he stands down.
0: But he's now decided to stand down and say that he's going to stand in a by-election, which is a referendum on whether the people of Clacton are with him against what he calls an establishment plot. The problem is, the parliamentary investigation is not scrapped by him standing down. It is paused. He will get re-elected. Mm. We can explain why in a sec. When he's re-elected, it can be restarted. And if that inquiry says, well, you broke the rules, it can then recommend a sanction. That can include being suspended from sittings of the House of Commons for a period of time. If he's suspended for more than 10 days, there is an option to start what's called a recall petition, where you go around the constituency getting signatures. And if 10% of the people who live in your constituency, your electorate, sign the petition, you are removed as an MP and it triggers a by-election. So he has called this by-election, which he will win. Mm-hmm. He will return to Parliament, but then there could be another by-election in a few weeks or months if he is sanctioned over the donations that he desperately doesn't want to talk about, but by calling this by-election has guaranteed it's all anyone will talk about.
1: Okay, so who is anyone running against him?
0: Well, I think he thought that all the other parties would be unable to resist the idea of trying to unseat Farage.
1: Right.
0: So they would all run candidates. And very, very quickly, he delivered this sort of 15-minute statement. He doesn't do news conferences anymore. He just does video statements on YouTube with no journalists present, no questions being asked. He spent 14 of his 15 minutes doing this sort of self-pitying diatribe about how hard done by he is and how jealous everyone is of how well he's done and how much money he's got. He talked about how many followers he has on social media, how he's an influencer. I mean, he also knocks out cameo videos for 80 quid a pop. Until earlier this year, Nigel Farage, the leader of the most popular political party in Britain, would do you a cameo video for 80 quid. And he has been caught in the past reading out slogans in support of the IRA and passing on his best wishes to a convicted paedophile. So he's not done a brilliant job of sort of triaging the messages he's been asked to give. But all the other main parties, Labour, Conservative, Liberal Democrat, Green, have all said they will not run against him because they've said this is a vanity project, it's a stunt. He is trying to distract attention from the perfectly legitimate questions about vast financial gifts and undeclared support that he has received from people and has been extremely unwilling to disclose to the people who elected him to Parliament. And so they've said, no, we're not going to run again.

0: against him. So right now, this by-election will be between Nigel Farage and Count Binface.
1: Oh, my God, I love Count Binface.
0: And he has been doing the rounds this morning. Look, Count Binface, who we've talked about a couple of times, and he is one of Britain's fine tradition of comedy political candidates. He dresses in a sort of a space uniform. He says he comes from the planet Sigma 9. He has a bin on his head. And he normally gets about 100 votes. In these, I mean, he stood in the Makerfield by-election where Andy Burnham was elected a few weeks ago.
1: I saw him on telly.
0: He got 95 votes. But if he's the only other candidate, if he essentially becomes the anti-Farage candidate, you know, he could get thousands of votes this time. He has described it as Binface versus Binfire. but the more serious bit
1: That's
0: is...
1: That's a great slogan, though.
0: This is straight out of the Donald Trump playbook. He is refusing to explain anything about this money. He is affronted and outraged by the very idea that he should have to account for where this money has come from or what's been asked in return or what he's done with it. And he seems to think that proper scrutiny of elected politicians is something that he should be above. And that by going and having a by-election, which he is certain to win, he somehow gets to circumvent all of that scrutiny. Mm. All of that scrutiny is just waiting for him, the other side of this by-election. And yeah, we could be back here again in 3 months' time having another by-election. And maybe that time he'll be standing against more than a bloke with a bin on his head.
1: I really hope Count Binface wins. You're on 612 ABC Brisbane, 702 ABC Sydney, and right across Queensland and New South Wales this evening. Sally Rope is my name. And this is The World, according to Paul. Paul Osborne is here. He's a broadcaster, journalist, podcast consultant, and producer. He's got some opinions, and you can find him on Threads and Instagram, at PD Osborne. Now, Donald Trump, speaking of, today has said he believes his country's ceasefire with Iran is over. He labelled the Iranians as liars, scum and sick people. Look, he's in Ankara at the moment for a summit of NATO leaders. Is he preparing to abandon NATO?
0: Well, as ever, when Donald Trump talks about Iran, this is a slightly confusing message. So Iran attacked three commercial ships in the Strait of Hormuz. The US then responded by striking Iranian targets and reimposing sanctions. And Iran then responded to that by attacking US military sites in Bahrain and Kuwait. And that's what's prompted Trump, who, as you say, is in this NATO summit in Turkey, to say, well, as far as I'm concerned, the memorandum of understanding that we signed to end the war is now over. We can't trust them. We can't deal with them. But then with the next breath, he said, but we're going to continue talking. So, you know, who knows? I mean, we know the background to this is that Trump desperately wants to find a way to end this because it's not going the way
1: as well
0: he wants
1: for him,
0: it to.
1: Yes.
0: And he is now racing headlong towards the midterm elections. And he wants this in far in the rearview mirror. So as angry as he is at this, you suspect that he's going to be quite happy to let these talks continue. And it's interesting that the Secretary General of NATO, Mark Rutte, who has made a real effort to kind of try and keep Trump happy and keep him in the tent, was very supportive of Trump's position and supportive of US strikes. But then other NATO leaders who were at the summit were much more muted. They condemned what Iran had done, but it wasn't necessarily a full-throated expression of support for what the US has done. And that's one of the many tensions at this NATO summit that Trump has said that were it not in Turkey, were it not with the president there, Erdogan, who he admires, that he might not even have turned up to the NATO summit because he's so angry at NATO. His defense secretary, Pete Hegseth, has said that it was shameful that NATO nations did not join or support with like overflights and that sort of thing, US-Israeli operations in Iran. And it has further soured that relationship between the other NATO member states and their largest and supposedly most important ally. And it's revived this whole question that's been hanging over NATO for some time now of whether the US is still actually a reliable ally. If a NATO member were threatened or attacked, could they rely on the United States to actually step up and join an intervention as they are mandated to by NATO's treaty?
1: I'm going to say no.

So in other words, if you attack the smallest member of NATO, every member of NATO will respond, up to and including the United States. It has famously only been activated once in the entire history of the NATO alliance, and that was after the 9/11 attacks, in support of the United States. But it's a fundamental pillar of how NATO works. But of course, like all deterrence, it's really more about perception than it is about reality. The purpose of it is to not fight a war, is to make your adversary believe that you are serious, that you do not mess with this alliance because they will all come for you if you try to pick off one of the smaller nations. That's why Ukraine, you know, wants to be in NATO. Obviously, Trump has been very angry at NATO for a long time because he says that other countries have not spent enough on defense. And indeed, even some NATO members have said, look, whatever you think about Trump, US presidents have been trying to get other NATO members to spend more money on defense for decades, and we've politely nodded and then ignored them. Trump is the first person to actually persuade them to do it, albeit he strong-armed them by threatening to walk away from the alliance or pull US forces out. But, you know, go back to last September. On one night, around 20 Russian drones flew into Polish airspace. Now, that's not an accident. Mm. That's Vladimir Putin just testing the boundaries, just seeing, well, what will happen if? I can plausibly claim that they've all gone haywire, but what will happen if 20 Russian drones fly into Polish airspace? And Poland responded very strongly, scrambled fighter jets, warned off the Russians, and Donald Trump said that it might have been a mistake. And then at the beginning of this year, he doubled down on this threat to annex Greenland, which is the territory of a NATO ally, Denmark. Now, if that were to happen, would Denmark try to activate Article 5 of the NATO treaty? Because it's not really designed for one NATO member attacking another one. It's really supposed to deter outside threats. And now, as I say, you know, Pete Hegseth's had a go at them over Iran. He said that the US is going to carry out this six-month review of its force posture in Europe and whether or not it's going to possibly consider reducing troop numbers. So this whole summit is going on, trying to keep Trump happy, trying to keep everything ticking over. But then in the background, you've got the EU, which has often talked about having a common European defence policy, but has never quite made it, now appointing a defence coordinator. France, which is one of two European nations to be nuclear-armed, the other is the UK. France saying that it could extend its nuclear umbrella, the protection of its nuclear weapons, to other countries like, say, Poland. The UK will then come under pressure to make a choice as to whether it's going to go and join that European defence operation, or whether it's going to try and still be this sort of bridge between the EU and America. And then the other question is, who comes after Trump? Because Donald Trump fundamentally craves European approval. He's always talking about how his mother comes from Scotland and all this stuff. He wants European approval, however angry he might get. But a lot of the people around him, Pete Hegseth, J.D. Vance, have nothing but disdain for Europe. They don't care about the notion of old alliances, old friendships. Now, if Vance were to be president after 2028, well, he's no friend of the United States, and European powers. And while when Joe Biden was elected, a lot of European leaders thought to themselves, well, okay, that aberration's gone now and it was bad, but America is now back to its position as a global leader and we don't have to worry anymore. And then 4 years later, Donald Trump came back, and it's obviously not a temporary aberration. But I would leave you with one final thought. The alliance between Europe and the United States is supposed to be the oldest, deepest, most secure, most insoluble, you know, most reliable military alliance that the world has ever seen. And it's close to being in tatters right now. If the US is willing to be this hostile, this cavalier in its approach to Europe, you know, do you really think the United States would lift a finger if the next Chinese missile launched edged a little bit closer to Australia than the one a few days ago did? If China decided that its sphere of influence extended fully to PNG, or, hey, you know, Darwin, would

0: would the United States do anything? Would it step in? Because the evidence so far would be, I wouldn't want to base my assumptions on thinking the US is going to come in over the sunrise and sending in the cavalry to save you.
1: I absolutely agree with you. I mean, I remember being on this station announcing that the Iran conflict had started, what, in end of February, was it?
0: Yeah.
1: Beginning of March? And it was like, oh, this will happen for a week. This will be a week, I think he said, 2 weeks.
0: Yeah, and here we are.
1: Here we are.
0: 4 months later.
1: I know.
0: And it seems to be starting all over again.
1: I will never, yeah. I don't think anyone can ever say that they will, they are sure what Donald Trump will do. Paul Osborne, thank you very much for joining us again. Broadcaster, journalist, podcast consultant and producer. The world, according to Paul, it's over. It's done. He's got opinions. He'll be back next week on ABC Brisbane, though, with Kelly Higgins-Devine. Coming up shortly, let's see whether or not you banged or clanged Kiss.
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1: 612 ABC Brisbane, 702 Sydney, and right across Queensland and New South Wales. How's it going? Sally Rope is my name. Great to have your company. Hello to Veronique, who has texted in about going to gigs by herself. She says, if I waited to find people my age who like the music I like, I'd never go out. Plus, it takes too long for people to decide, so I'm going by myself. It can be awkward, but that's easier. And this text as well, Sharon in Potts Point. Hello. Funny you mentioned talking at gigs. I have a friend who talks and talks through footy matches. We only see her occasionally. She lives in Melbourne, but I always clock the look on the very serious fans around us who are clearly put out she's not talking footy. Meanwhile, I'm quite happy to go to a gig, musical, or play on my own. I recently went to see Gojo, last year's Eurovision entrant, on my own. It was great. And I live around the corner from a fabulous small theatre, and I'm happy to go alone. Thank you, Sharon. I'd love to hear from you if you are someone who goes to gigs by yourself. 0467 922612. Now, a little bit earlier in the program, I played you a snippet of a song. The song is by a band called Kiss. You may have heard of them. The song is called Shandy. And I asked you whether it was a banger or a clanger. I've got your texts. We have compiled them all, and I will let you know what the hive mind decided after this. Here it is. Sing along.

0: Yeah. Yeah, you resoundingly claggered that one from Kiss. Oh, yeah, so many of you texting in. That is not a good song. Yeah, I mean, look, I'm not a huge Kiss fan. I did like their show bag at the show, though, back in the 80s. That was a long time ago. They brought back the show bag. Maybe they'd be more popular. Yeah, Shandy from Kiss, absolutely clanged by you guys. Banger or Clanger will be back tomorrow on our Brisbane program around the same time. If you are listening and you're thinking, well, you know, like I don't really want to be listening to the footy, but I do want to know the score. New South Wales, 10. Queensland, a big fat zero at the moment. So the Blues well in front at the moment. I'll give you another little update in a sec. Sally Rope is my name, 20 minutes away from 9, and it is NAIDOC week. And for 50 deadly years, the event has celebrated the achievements of Aboriginal and Torres Strait Islander people throughout the country. And at a time when independent news publications are struggling to keep their press running, the Koori Mail is an outlier. Established in 1991, the Indigenous-owned and led newspaper has been providing a much-needed voice to communities that is largely absent in the mainstream media. Todd Jigaroo-Condi is the current editor of the Koori Mail. I spoke with him a little earlier today and I asked him how he started at the Koori Mail.
1: I started in 1994.
0: Oh, okay.
1: Did 10 years. I was the first Aboriginal editor. And then in 2004, I went interstate and did other things, worked for the media unit in the Northern Land Council in Darwin for 5 years. And then I moved to Melbourne, inner city Melbourne, St Kilda, doing reconciliation action plans for 13 years. And then after COVID, the referendum, the floods here in Lismore, I was trapped in Melbourne all through there. So I made a change and came back to live with my dad. And then job came up as editor for Koori Mail again. So I'm back on deck, been back on deck for a year.
0: Can you tell us, Todd, how the Koori Mail came about? What's the origin story?
1: Some local people in the Bundjalung area. The Koori Mail is owned by 5 Bundjalung organisations. It started in 1991. It's solely owned by those 5 organisations. And they're based in Lismore, Ballinock, Casino, Corocoro, McLean. And given that we're close to the Queensland border, we used to get the Courier Mail down here.
0: Yes.
1: So they said, well, why don't we have our own newspaper? And they said, well, why don't we call it Koori Mail? So that's how it came about.
0: I mean, it's an incredible success story, really, to still be going 35 years later. I mean, independent media doesn't tend to last that long in this country. So why do you think the Koori Mail is still going strong?
1: I just see it as a quality niche product. And I know regional newspapers have gone down the gurgler a little bit around the country, which is disappointing. But I think just because the topics we cover, we're nationally focused, you get the full mix of, you know, from grassroots community events to state and territory and national events covered. So, and everything in between.
0: You're on 612 ABC Brisbane, 702 ABC Sydney, and right across Queensland and New South Wales as well. Sally Rope is my name. And speaking with Todd Jigaroo-Condi, he is the editor of the Koori Mail newspaper. It is a 100% Indigenous-led and Indigenous-owned newspaper. Todd, so you grew up in the Lismore area?
1: I grew up in Mullumbimby, which is near Byron Bay.
0: Mm-hmm. And growing up, what kind of representation would you have seen in mainstream media of Indigenous issues?
1: Well, firstly, at school, we were taught a very sanitised version of Australian history. So there was no Indigenous culture to be exposed to within the school curriculums at that time. I know that's changed a fair bit. On television screens, very sensational, disproportionately negative in a lot of respects. Hardly any good news stories about Indigenous peoples that I recall. And that was the same with newspapers as well. And what we tried to differentiate ourselves as a product is, well, we're in print. So we use a lot of images. We're finding that a lot of mainstream publications would just run a photo with just a very general caption to it. Mm. We try and name every single person. Mm. We know that we're community-based. That's our heart. So we know the paper gets circulated well within the prison systems, mm-hmm. Aboriginal health clinics, and people want to see their family. And because Aboriginal people and Torres Strait Islander people have travelled all throughout the country for work opportunities and those types of things, mm-hmm. or escaping racism in their home communities, they like to see their family.
0: I mean, we've seen the collapse of printed publications here in Australia over the years. How's the Courier Mail faring in that sense?
1: Well, we've had to constantly evolve. We're looking at a whole range of things, which was actually sparked by the late Arnie Rhoda Roberts, mm-hmm. Who was our CEO. Last year before she passed away. So she sparked a whole heap of interest in, because we've got a fairly large building in Lismore, mm-hmm. And we've got space for podcast studios. We've got a big event space downstairs. So we're looking more into podcasts.
0: Mm-hmm. So she diversified a little bit.
1: Have those podcasts available on our website, mm-hmm. so expanding the website. So all these various platforms, which weren't around when I was here first time,
0: yes.
1: making sure they're populated, socials. So we've got a dedicated person, a young person, so well-versed in the politics of social media.
0: Yes.
1: So we know that's an important touch point for especially younger people.
0: What does the newsroom look like then today at the Courier Mail? How different is it to when you started?
1: I'm going to sound like a dinosaur. We're still dealing with posts, images being posted to us. Now it's all electronic. Everyone's got a fairly decent camera in their pocket. A lot of the younger people are very well-versed at taking images. So the quality of images that we get now is really quite superb. A lot of organisations use professional photographers for their events, and we've got a very lengthy art section, so we try and populate with that and make it as visual as possible.
0: You're on 612 ABC Brisbane, 702 ABC Sydney, and right across Queensland and New South Wales this evening, speaking with Todd Jigaroo-Condy. He's the editor of the Courier Mail. It is a newspaper that is Indigenous-led, 100% Indigenous-owned. It has been around since 1991. It's celebrating its 35th year this year. And Todd was there in the beginning originally, went away, did some other stuff, Todd, and then came back again now as the editor of the Courier Mail. You mentioned there at the beginning of our chat around COVID and the floods. I know during the most recent big flood in Lismore, the Courier Mail was not only giving out information to the community, but they were an absolute hub of being able to support Indigenous people with food, with shelter, with things that they needed. Just how important is the paper to the community in that sense?
1: During that period, and that was under the leadership of Naomi Moran. She's left us now, but she's now working for the New South Wales treaty process. We just basically opened up this whole building, and if people may not be aware, but we're situated right near the levee bank. The flood came over that levee bank, which is quite high, about 3 metres over that, and we were flooded up to the second floor. We've published 880 editions, and during that 35-year period, we've only missed two editions, and that was due to that historic flood. We were able to get back on deck and producing newspapers within a month because staff were dealing with their own flood situations themselves. So to get all the electronic equipment up to higher ground was particularly challenging, and the staff here are brilliant. They're really, really resilient. And then this place became a food hub. We got donations of clothing. You know, a lot of people lost just about every one of their possessions. Mm. So we had people in real dire need, and the government was pretty slow to respond. So the community itself, and you might have heard about the tinny army that came to the rescue, they came out of people's backyards. And they were helping and rescuing people off the top of roofs. So that was the type of situation that was here. And Kurimal worked all the way through there, through that period. I think for this town, it's really cemented itself as a valuable, you know, community contributor down here.
0: We live in Australia, that we have disasters all the time. And to be able to get that information out in a timely fashion to the community, you know, it's a super important thing.
1: Oh, absolutely. Because, you know, communication, as as I found out this morning with Telstra going down, there's not much you can do when all the electronic systems go down. Every one of us is linked by the internet in some sort of way. So to keep that information flow going, very, very important, especially in times of disaster.
0: When you look around, Todd, at mainstream media today, and you look at the diversity in newsrooms and the diversity in what's reported by the mainstream media, what sort of comments are you inspired to make about that? How do you feel about it?
1: Well, I think, as you were saying before, you know, a lot of newspapers going down, and that's where a lot of mainstream journalists, you know, get their first, you know, foot in the door. If you don't have those sort of opportunities, then you can't learn your craft. You know, it is a very specialised occupation. We're lucky that we've got a mix of experienced Indigenous staff, experienced non-Indigenous staff. We've got some young ones that we're trying to bring through. We've got 15 correspondents around the country. Some are seasoned vets and some are just starting out. It's really, really important for us that, you know, Aboriginal people get an opportunity to tell Aboriginal stories, because I think they bring their own sense of self and their world views and all those types of things to that writing, which you mightn't get in a non-Indigenous setting.
0: It is NAIDOC Week, Todd, and the theme is 50 Years of Deadly. What does that theme mean to you?
1: Well, it's interesting. We're working on our latest paper, which comes out next week, which is going to be pretty much NAIDOC themed. And the range of views that we've got for the next edition is really quite remarkable. You know, we've got comments about, you know, NAIDOC should make mainstream Australia uncomfortable at times. We've got people asking that NAIDOC Day should be a national holiday. Then we've got people saying, is it time to have a rethink about NAIDOC?
0: Yeah.
1: Because we've got Sorry Day, we've got Reconciliation Week, we've got Mabo Day, we've got NAIDOC Day, we've got National Aboriginal and Torres Strait Islander Children's Day. This particular letter writer is asking, is that confusing for the mainstream? Should we maybe simplify it a little bit? And he just wanted to start a conversation in respects to that. And I've written an editorial about, you know, what's changed in 50 years. And the overall tone of it is, you know, some things have improved incredibly and some things sadly have remained the same, or in some respects have actually gone backwards. So it's a mixture of sense of achievement, but also still a lot of work to do.
0: Todd Jigiru-Kondi, editor of the Courier Mail, really appreciate you taking the time to talk to us this evening, celebrating the 35th year of the Courier Mail's formation. And if you have never encountered it, it is not only Indigenous-led, it's 100% Indigenous-owned. And it's a great read, Todd, and that's the most important thing, right?
1: Well, I like it. It's a really good read. We got hard news, but we also got considerable amounts of community achievements. We also have inserts. We have we just recently had the Torres News. They get inserted into the paper. So if you've got want to have any connection with the Torres Strait, there's an opportunity to do it there. Aboriginal and Torres Strait Islander people are in so many different fields. We've got a massive job section. We've got more and more Indigenous students going into STEM, you know, science and technology. And what I'm really big on is the younger generations using the technology that they've got experience with, but also liaising with our elders and our old people to try and tell their stories and make sure their voices are saved for future generations.
0: Yeah. Very good point. Todd Jigiru-Kondi, appreciate it. Thank you so much for chatting with us this evening. Thank you, Todd.
1: Thank you, Sally.

0: time in the State of Origin, the Blues way out in front, 18-4. At least Queensland have scored. The news coming up, and then we're going to be talking about a club that you can join if you like to go to gigs, but you don't really have anyone to go with. It is called Gig Club. We'll learn more about that after the news at 9 o'clock, which is now.
1: Do you know the next Australian of the Year? Are they raising funds for those in need? Or building a brighter future? Conducting research? Or inspiring future astronauts? See them, hear them, nominate them at Australian of the Year.
2: ABC News, good evening. I'm William Howard Evans. US President Donald Trump says the interim agreement with Iran is over. Larry Buttrose has the latest.
3: Mr. Trump made the comments in the Turkish capital Ankara ahead of the NATO summit there. Asked about the status of the current ceasefire, he said, "For me, I think it's over," adding, "It's just a waste of time dealing with them," speaking of the Iranians. He made the comments hours after the US struck Iran following Iranian strikes on three tankers in the Strait of Hormuz and the US revoking a license authorizing the sale of Iranian oil. Iran hit back with strikes on US bases in Bahrain and Kuwait.
2: Ukrainian officials say three people have been killed in the latest Russian aerial attacks, including one in the capital Kyiv, where powerful explosions have rocked the city for the second night in a row. The mayor of the northeastern city of Kharkiv says two people were killed there and 20 others injured in a series of overnight strikes. Ukraine's Air Force says although most projectiles fired by Russian forces have failed to reach their targets, five ballistic missiles and 20 drones got through. Russia's defense ministry says the strikes have hit Ukrainian arms industry facilities. Telstra says six callers who were unable to contact 000 during today's outage required assistance when the telco called back. It says it identified more than 300 failed calls to 000, with police following up on 79 people who the telco couldn't reach. Telstra says its network is now fully operational. Chief Financial Officer Michael Ackland says many of the failed calls were likely due to anxious customers trying to test the emergency line, but some did need help.
4: Six customers out of that 300 and over 300 customers told us they needed assistance. That was addressed immediately and they were referred to the emergency service that they needed to be connected with.
2: No state or territory authorities have so far reported any adverse events related to the failed calls. Liberal frontbencher Andrew Hastie says mono and multiculturalism are both loaded political terms. Last month, One Nation leader Pauline Hanson said Australia must be a monoculture, sparking criticism from the Prime Minister, who has labelled Senator Hanson's call a nonsense argument. Asked on 7:30 whether he agrees with Anthony Albanese that multiculturalism is who the nation is, Mr. Hastie says he agrees with the most sensible mainstream Australians.
5: Monoculturalism as put out by Pauline Hanson and multiculturalism as, you know, advocated by some people on the left are both loaded political terms. You've got the woke right pushing for monoculturalism, you've got the woke left pushing for multiculturalism. I sit with most sensible mainstream Australians somewhere in the centre.
2: BHB says it's eager to continue negotiating constructively with unions in Port Hedland on a new enterprise agreement while ensuring operations can keep running safely. Three unions have provided notice they plan to down tools for 8 hours next Thursday, claiming they're frustrated with the lack of progress after more than 6 months of negotiations. The unions estimate the stoppage could cost BHB up to $50 million. The port generates $120 million in revenue a day for the company, more than $6 million in royalty payments to the WA government. A Tasmanian Aboriginal activist fighting a trespass charge has told a court she has a cultural obligation to protect lands that are being slaughtered. Clancy Balin reports.
6: Ruth Langford, also known as Tipratana, is a Lutruwita, Tasmania-born Yorta Yorta Jarjawarung woman. Ms Langford is representing herself in the Hobart Magistrates Court over allegations she trespassed in a logging coop at a protest last year. Earlier this year, she asked for the hearing to be held on country, but Chief Magistrate Catherine Geeson denied the application. Ms Langford today told the court she had a reasonable excuse to remain at the logging coop due to her cultural obligation to protect country. The Indigenous activist was the last person to give evidence. The matter has been adjourned until September.
2: And in the NBL, the Perth Wildcats have revealed emerging guard Ben Henshall will depart the club to play for the University of Mississippi in the US College competition. Before being recruited by the Wildcats, Henshall played for the Coburn Cougars and helped lead Western Australia to an under-18 national championship. The 22-year-old was with the Wildcats for 3 years and enjoyed a breakout campaign in 2024. ABC News.
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0: Yes, wherever you're listening, through 612 ABC Brisbane, 702 Sydney, and right across Queensland and New South Wales. Great to have you company. Halftime in the State of Origin, and New South Wales doing quite well. 18 to Queensland's 4. If you're someone who's just kind of like dabbling, listening to me online, but just perhaps still want to know the score, that is where we are at Lang Park at the moment. Also, a couple of other things I need to let you know about. If you are in Brisbane, Queensland Fire Department has issued an official smoke warning for the areas of Clontarf, Kippering, Rothwell and surrounding areas. The incident is under control, but it will be a night of thick smoke in the area. So if you are in those areas going, what is that smoke? That would be what it is from. And also, of course, we have that Telstra outage today, and there are still some knock-on effects here at the ABC. We're aware of a Telstra issue, which is still affecting some callers to the ABC. Some Telstra customers are being disconnected after our producers chat to you and put you on hold. Advice directly from Telstra to resolve this is for you to restart your phone, turn it off and back on again, or switch it onto and back out of aeroplane mode, and that should resolve the issue. Coming up after 9.30 tonight, something which we do on the evenings program here at ABC Queensland, it is called Songs You Love. It is a lot of fun. It's basically just requests. Like, I just take your requests. After 9.30, text me 0467 922 612. In fact, you can text me now. Get in line. A song you just want to hear. It is always better if you can give me a reason for why you want to hear it, because I am very easily swayed. I'm very easily emotionally manipulated. 0467 922 612 is the number. Might be slightly different to what you're used to if you're listening in New South Wales. And I'll do my best to get the songs you love on the radio after 9.30. 0467 922 612. Coming up next, though, are you someone who likes to go to gigs, but you're finding yourself increasingly with no one to go with? Sometimes it's hard, isn't it, if you're a person who loves to go to a lot of gigs, but you don't have someone in your direct orbit who wants to go to as many gigs as you. A company here in Brisbane has come up with an idea. It's kind of like run clubs, but it's for going to gigs. We'll find out more about it after this. From Divinals, it's Pleasure and Pain. ABC Local Radio right across Queensland and New South Wales.

0: Pleasure and Pain. You're on 612 ABC Brisbane, 702 ABC Sydney, and we're right across local radio in Queensland and New South Wales. Sally Rope is my name, 11 minutes past 9. After 9.30 is a segment that we like to do here. It is called Songs You Love. Very, very easy to participate in this segment. All you need to do is text me 0467 922 612. Tell me a song you would like to hear. It takes me back to the days of when I was on commercial radio and used to take requests late at night. But this is much better. 0467 922 612. Songs you love coming up after 9.30 this evening. Have you ever been in a situation when a great gig or festival is going to be happening in your backyard, but none of your friends want to go along with you? What do you do? Are you the kind of person that would just go, that's it, I'm going by myself? Or does the absence of having a bit of a pack to hang around with kind of make you just go, oh, well, I don't really want to go, and get in your way of actually purchasing that ticket that you've always wanted? Given how social live music venues are, it can be hard sometimes to embrace the lone wolf character and go out alone. So some of us do opt to chicken out and not attend. Well, a gig club in Sydney and Brisbane is looking to fix that. Alison Bremner is here. She's the general manager of marketing at Brisbane-based independent music company Gyro. Alison, it's been called Australia's first gig club. What is it?
1: That's right. It's Go to a Gig. So it's an idea that we've put together to help people find people that they can go to gigs with if they don't want to go alone, but also discover new Australian artists too that they might not have heard of before.
0: So what inspired you to organise it?
1: Well, it was it was two situations coming up at the same time that we kept seeing. So one being that, you know, there's a rise of people that are wanting to meet new people, make new friends. We see all these apps, all these organisations like Run Clubs being created, but they're all usually centered around exercise. And we found, you know, sometimes people have different interests besides that. It's great to go out and be active, but it's not always everyone's choice of interest. So we thought, you know, it'd be really great to have something like this, which caters more to the arts or creative fields. And music is a really great way to bring people together. But then also, like I was saying before, there's all these amazing Australian artists that people could discover. So we thought, why not blend the two together and we can create a gig club where people can go and meet new people or find people to go to these gigs with if they're going alone. And then at the same time, they can go and see a great Australian artist.
0: So how does it work? Because, I mean, is it like a curated wine and cheese pairing? Like it's this gig and this is where the gig club's going tonight, or it's any gig?
1: Yeah, so at the moment, it's definitely curated by the team. And what we're doing is we're having artists apply, and depending on our capacity and who's available, we're putting together an event. And then anyone who has bought tickets to the event or who might be interested in the artist can sign up to come to the pre-Go to a Gig event meetup. And then that's where they'll have some time to kind of get to know everyone before, meet everyone, and then go into the gig together.
0: And so you debuted in Brisbane last month. How did it go?
1: We did, and it was so great. It was so nice because we had some people who knew of the artists. They were called Midriff. They're a band that we've worked with for a while, and they're amazing. So there were some pre-existing fans that came along and just wanted to go and didn't have anyone to go with. But there were also people who just came along because they loved live music and they didn't know the band, and they got to discover a new artist.
0: And then, you know, were friendships made? What was the feedback that you got afterwards?
1: Oh, yeah, the feedback was great. Everyone got along. It's really great when you have a bunch of people who have that common interest as well. So it's, you know, it's never tough to talk to people when you all have that common interest of music and, you know, being out and discovering new artists and new music. So, yeah, the feedback was great and everyone got along so well and spent the whole night together.
0: It's interesting. I was talking to Sarah McLeod from Superjesus, singer-songwriter, the other night about how difficult it can be, especially if you are a woman by herself who wants to go to a gig. And she has actually created something called McLeod's Wolfpack, where fans of hers who want to go to gigs themselves will all kind of have sort of like met up online, and now they have created their own little gig wolf pack, so to speak. So there's certainly a need out there for it. Alison Bremner is here. She's a general manager of marketing at Brisbane-based independent music company Gyro. They have started a gig club where they match you, someone who maybe wants to go to a lot of gigs, more gigs than your friends perhaps, because that's the other thing, isn't it, Alison? You know, you might have someone who's your friend who'll come to stuff with you, but maybe isn't as into it as you are.
1: Yeah, totally. You don't have to drag that friend along anymore, that poor friend that comes along with you, so you're not alone. You've got people who are happy to go.
0: Or in my case, my partner, Brad, who said to me, you know what? I'm just done with music festivals. I can't do them anymore. I'm too old. He's okay with gigs, draws the line at a festival. So the other thing I suppose we hear so much about, Alison, and I'm just going to take a stab and say you're a fair bit younger than I am, is this loneliness factor that we keep hearing from the younger generation. Do you think that something like a gig club might, you know, go some of the way to maybe stem that a little bit?
1: Oh, 100%. Like I mentioned earlier on, you're seeing this massive trend and rise in apps and organisations that are specifically designed so that people can meet people, because it is a real issue that people are facing. And it is something that people want to solve. They want to meet new people in an organic, real life way too, that's not just online. Mm-hmm. Because, you know, it feels a bit different. So that's what we're really aiming to achieve here, is have people be able to connect to other people through that common interest of music.
0: And in the first Brisbane one that you organised, what was the mix of ages and sexes?
1: Oh, that was a great mix. We had about 15 people, and it was a mix of, you know, freshly 18 to certified gig goers that have been going for a bit. We had a great mix of men and women as well.
0: Okay, so you are now organising a gig in Sydney for the first time. You're partnering with King Street Crawl. Tell us a little bit about it.
1: We are. So that's on this Sunday. It's a majority free event, which is also really cool because then it's super accessible for everyone. And the way that it works is there's a bunch of different gigs going on pretty much all the afternoon and evening, all in that kind of Enmore, Newtown area. And so what we've done is we've created our own crawl, so our own map that you can

0: follow for the evening, and you can come along at any point. You can stay for the whole thing, or you can come to just one of the gigs. So you can sign up to that and get the map, and then look out for our little go to a gig logo, because we'll have a setup at all of the venues along the way.
1: And do you have anything in place in terms of safety? I mean, look, you know, probably odds on most of the people who are coming to this are going to be pretty cool and they're just in it for the music. But, you know, you can't discount that there might be one or two that slip through the cracks. Do you have things in place in terms of safety?
0: Yeah, of course. So the reason why we don't just run these multiple of these events nonstop all the time is because it's really important for us that our team is there at the event at all times. One, to, you know, oversee what's going on and for safety, but two, to also make sure that everyone's there for the right reasons and it is the sort of event that we really want to put on and be proud of.
1: Alison, look, it sounds like a great idea and certainly something that is needed, especially, even if it just stops all this running, Alison. There's a lot of running happening. If someone's listening to this and they're like, that sounds like a great idea, I'd love to get involved, what can they do?
0: Well, you can head to any of our social profiles. So our handles are all at GoToAGeek. Or you can sign up at gyrogroup.co/GTAG for GoToAGeek. And you can sign up to be notified for when we have an event on in your area. So we'll have more upcoming events in Sydney and Brisbane. And we're even looking already at expanding to Melbourne and Perth soon.
1: 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Thanks so much for joining us this evening.
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1: 612 ABC Brisbane, 702 ABC Sydney and right across Queensland and New South Wales this evening. Sally Rope with you as an alternative for the State of Origin. Although if you are interested, the score remains the same. 18 to the Blues, Queensland 4. And I've just been talking to my producer, Lauren. Just realised it's going to be quite difficult for me to get home from the studio tonight. I have to go very close to Lang Park and everyone's going to get out at exactly the same time. So that's going to be interesting. After 9:30, I need to play some songs that you love. This is a segment which we do on our Queensland evening segment each night. After 9:30, I just play some songs that you love. It's a lot of fun. 0467 922 612, though. I need some requests from you, New South Welshmen. Come on, get on the phone, 0467 922 612. Send in a song you would love to hear and help me pick by giving me a good reason to play that song. If there's a particular reason that you like that song, maybe it reminds you of your childhood or it reminds you of a friend of yours, 0467 922 612. Now, did you hear who was filling in, who was going to be taking over from Trevor Chappell after 25 years on air? Trev has pulled the pin, but they announced last night who was taking over, and it is somebody who I reckon you might know. We'll find out who it is after this from Sam Fender and Olivia Dean. This is Rain Me In.

0: Sam Fender and Olivia Dean, they're teaming up for Rain Me In. You're on 612 ABC Brisbane, 702 ABC Sydney, and a lot of places right across New South Wales and Queensland this evening. Coming up shortly, we're going to be playing some songs that you love. If you have a song request, 0467 922 612. We'll get them on the radio for you shortly. But in the early hours of this morning, longtime broadcaster Frances Leach has been announced as the new presenter of ABC Overnight, taking over from Trevor Chappell, who'll retire from the program at the end of the month. A familiar voice for ABC audiences, Frances started his broadcast career at Triple J before dedicating decades to sports journalism, where he's worked for ABC Sport and on ABC TV's Offsiders. Here's the announcement from this morning.
1: I think it's reasonably fitting that someone who takes over the job from me has a love of radio. Someone you probably already know and are familiar with, whether it's from Triple J, sports reporting, or doing this program. Frances Leach, welcome.
2: Hello, Trevor. How are you?
1: Very, very well indeed. Congratulations.
2: Oh, thank you, mate. It's such an enormous privilege and rather daunting to be coming in and trying to pick up the baton after your incredible tenure in this role. So firstly, congratulations to you.
1: Thank you. What did you miss about radio that you're going to enjoy about coming back, do you think?
2: Connection with the audience and conversations. It's a really privileged position. I think when you've been doing it for a long time, and you have, and I had, you can maybe take for granted what an incredible privilege it is to be trusted, to, you know, to spend that time with people, to have conversations with them, to listen to them, to laugh with them, to argue with them. And the stewardship of that is really important. And when I had the opportunity to fill in for you for a month whilst you took a bit of a break, it was a bit of a litmus test for me to see whether if that flame was still there for me, because I hadn't done any serious broadcasting for about 10 years. And yeah, as soon as I walked in the studio, this studio, which I've done a lot of work in the past, there's been a lot of time, and I basically grew up in this studio, it felt like coming home. And then I thought, oh my God, I'm so lucky to get another opportunity to do this, because it is such a special job, and you'd be mad not to give it a go.
0: So Frances Leach joining Overnights on August 3rd, and after Trevor announced his retirement, listeners have been calling through to wish him all the best, as well as sharing some special moments like this.
1: Hello, Greg.
3: G'day, Trevor. I've been listening to you for years when I drive my taxi once I'm retired now.
1: God, nice.
3: Some years ago, you did a thing on men's health.
1: Mm-hmm.
3: And I thought,

0: I do big Greek. And I said, I was listening to Trevor Chappell on the radio last night. And he said, none of us men go to the doctor enough and ask for a checkup. And that's why I'm here. He said, well, what do you want me to do? I said, if there's a hole, put your finger in it, get your stethoscope and listen to it. And that was a go. Anyway, he put the blood pressure thing on me and was doing the thing. And he said, hang on, I'll try that again. Anyway, listen to me. And he said, you got a problem and I can't deal with this. And I said, really? He referred me to a heart specialist, which I was under for 7 years. And because of you, it saved my life.
1: No, look, thank you, Greg.
0: That's not a lie, but that's absolute truth. And I've been wanting to ring you for years to tell you. And I heard you leaving, so I just want to thank you, mate.
1: Greg, thank you. It's one of those things that we don't do enough, and we should be telling people, the both of us now, Greg, that it doesn't hurt to go and get a full checkup because you just never know.
2: I think I've got something in my eye after listening to that. That was Trevor Chappell there speaking with a caller called Greg. There is really something special about radio. That's what's so great about it, those connections that you can have directly with your audience. And Trevor Chappell's final show will be the morning of July 30.
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2: Queensland have clawed back slightly in the third state of origin. Still not looking good, though. New South Wales out by 10, 18 points to Queensland's 8. It is time now for a very fun part of the program. It is called Songs You Love. This is how it works. You send me a text on 0467 922 612. You tell me a song that I should play and why, and then if I like that song, or if indeed we have it in our library, because that is another issue. We have a lot of songs in our library at the ABC. We don't have every song in our library. So it does help if it's one that is reasonably popular. 0467 922 612. Tell me who you are, tell me where you're listening, and tell me why you would like to hear the song. Tonight's first birth on Songs You Love was, it's for Tim in Laidley, in the Lockie Valley. Here, that's the word I'm looking for, Lockie Valley here in Brisbane. He says he's been having some health issues. I'm sorry to hear that, Tim. He's happy that Lord Binface is still around to campaign against Nigel Farage. And he wants to hear a bit of Elton John. Your wish is my command, Tim.

in lately on Songs You Love tonight. He's had some health issues, but he's still standing, so I wanted to hear that one. This is Songs You Love. Sally Rope is my name, and this is your chance to send me a text, 0467 922 612. Let me know a song you love and why you love it and why you would like to hear it on the radio. Our next birth tonight is going to go to Jeff in Dalby. Hello, Jeff. He says, can you please play David Bowie, Heroes, for Songs You Love tonight? It is a classic old song. It would make my night. Sure, Jeff.

Dolby, who wanted to hear that song because it's a classic old song and it would make his night. Hopefully, night made, Jeff. Well, certainly, if you are a Queensland supporter, you may need something else to make your night because at the moment they are trailing the Blues by a good deal. New South Wales 24-8 for Queensland as time slips away. I'm not feeling terribly confident for Queensland this evening in the State of Origin decider. My name is Sally Rope. It's been a lot of fun this evening hosting your evening's program. And, yeah, great to have your company wherever you are listening, right around Queensland and New South Wales. This is a segment we like to call Songs You Love. You just send in a text 0467922612 and let me know a song that you love and why I should play it. My next berth is going to go to Jenny. Hello, Jenny, in Broadbeach. Well, she's not in Broadbeach tonight because she's actually in Victoria. She says, "Hi, Sal, I'm attending my gorgeous Auntie Shirl's funeral tomorrow in Bendigo. Hope you've got a jacket. It's going to be very cool. Shirley adored Audrey Hepburn. She dressed like her and she even looked like her. I would adore you to play Moon River that Audrey Hepburn sang in Breakfast at Tiffany's. My Auntie Shirl would adore you playing this for her as well. Rest in peace, my favourite beautiful auntie." No problem, Jenny and Arnie Sherl.

Audrey Hepburn from the soundtrack to Breakfast at Tiffany's there, her version of Moon River. She had quite a good voice, really. I don't know why they needed to dub her in, what's it called? The Rain in Spain. What's that movie called? My Fair Lady, that's it. They dubbed her voice in that with Marnie Nixon, who dubbed a whole bunch of different voices, but she only makes one on-screen appearance, and that is one of the nuns in The Sound of Music. That's another random bit of trivia that I know. But, yeah, her voice wasn't deemed good enough to be on the soundtrack of My Fair Lady, but I thought she was pretty good. Really? And that was for Jenny in Broadbeach. She's heading to her Auntie Cheryl's funeral tomorrow, and Cheryl loved Audrey Hepburn. This is a segment. It is called Songs You Love, and I love doing this segment. It's a lot of fun. I love hearing the songs that you want to hear, and also I love hearing why you want to hear them. Send me a text, 0467 922 612. We've got about 15 minutes to get the songs that you love on the radio. Now, keep in mind, we have a lot of songs here at the ABC. We don't have all the songs. So if you're requesting something that's quite obscure, we may not be able to get it on the radio for you. We do our best, but sometimes we, with our time constraints, we can't find things. 0467 922 612. We can find this song, though, and this is from... Hold on, where are you? Ugh. Can't find who this is from. Anyway, it's a good request. Jane. Hello, Jane. Jane's in Sydney. She wanted to hear some Gurumal, Jeffrey Gurumal, Unipingo, because it is NAIDOC week, but also what a stunning voice he had. This is Bapa.

Jeffrey Garmel Yunupingu, that is Bapa. Beautiful tune, beautiful cello in the background there. I'm assuming it was a cello. Could have been a viola, but I think it was a cello. You're on 612 ABC Brisbane and 702 ABC Sydney and right across Queensland and New South Wales this evening. And it looks like there's been a bit of action in the state of origin. What have we got? Oh, 12 to 24 now. Oh, Queensland clawing back. They don't have much longer, though, do they? It is Songs You Love. If you have a song that you would like to hear, 0467 922 612, send me through the song that you would love to hear and tell me why you would love to hear it. As I've pointed out, we don't have every song in the world. So if you're sending in something that is quite obscure, there is a chance that we will not have it in our system. We do our best. 0467 922 612, if you have a song that you would like to hear. Now, Tim has been texting me all night. Good on you, Tim. He's been keeping me up to date with the score in the state of origin. He's told me that he's listening to me, but he's got the telly on, which I think is the best way to do it, Tim, honestly. But you've sent in so many requests. I've got to pick one of them. So I'm going to pick the one that I like the best, Tim, from all of your requests. And they've gone from completely classical to rock and roll. So I'm going to choose the one that I love the best, Tim, and it is this one from the Stones. You say, because it's so good and evocative, and I agree.

ABC Radio, right across Queensland and New South Wales this evening. This is Songs You Love, and that was for Tim. Tim, I don't know where you're listening, but you have been listening all night and you've sent me a whole bunch of texts, including about 7 song requests. I can only play one of them, but I did like that one, Tim. And I appreciate the fact that you've been listening all night. But with wonderful Mary Clayton on the background vocals there, who did so many, well, it's more of a duet really, isn't it, on that? She did so many background vocals for people like Burt Bacharach, Tom Jones, Joe Cocker, Linda Ronstadt, Carole King, Tori Amos, Neil Young, and of course, that wonderful track with the Stones there, Give Me Shelter. And if you haven't caught the Oscar-nominated documentary 20 Feet from Stardom, in fact, sorry, the Oscar-winning documentary, it's called 20 Feet from Stardom, and it is all about backing singers in the music industry. Fascinating. If you're a music fan and you haven't seen it, definitely do yourself a favour. Almost time for me to get out of here this evening. I've had a lot of fun hanging out with you guys this evening on ABC Radio right across Queensland and New South Wales. One more song, I reckon, we've got time for. And I'm going to give this one to Karen. Karen is down the south coast somewhere. She doesn't say exactly where. She's very mysterious. Could you please play Chicago, If You Leave Me Now? It has been my favourite song since it came out in 1976, and it reminds me of my late granddad, Pa. That is a perfect reason, Karen. You have understood the assignment. You've given me a song to play that is not too obscure, and you've given me an excellent reason that tugs at my heartstrings. Karen, A+ for you. And here is your song.

the mysterious Karen somewhere down the south coast. That is the end of Songs You Love this evening. Chicago, If You Leave Me Now. And that's about it for me this evening as well. And I think that's about it for Queensland as well. What, there's about a minute left in the State of Origin, 26 to New South Wales, 12 to Queensland. I have to finish up here and then fight the traffic because I have to basically go past Lang Park to get home this evening. Thank you so much. I've had a wonderful evening and I really appreciate everyone who has called in and texted and been a part of the program tonight. It has been a lot of fun. By the way, if

0: you're still having trouble when you're calling the ABC and you're getting cut off, Telstra says, turn your phone on and off again, and that should fix the problem. Thanks so much. It's time for the news now. It is 10 o'clock. Have a great evening.
1: 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Away, Blackout, Little Yarns, Jessica Malvoy and more. 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
2: ABC News, good evening. I'm William Howard Evans. US President Donald Trump says a memorandum of understanding signed to negotiate a permanent end to the conflict with Iran is over. His comments come hours after the US struck Iran following Iranian strikes on three tankers in the Strait of Hormuz. Tehran has since retaliated by hitting US military bases in Bahrain and Kuwait. A 60-day ceasefire was signed to give negotiators time to come up with a permanent agreement to end the war, but Mr. Trump says Iran cannot be trusted.
3: They're scum. They're sick people. They're led by sick people. They're vicious, violent people. And if they had a nuclear weapon, they'd use it. As far as I'm concerned, it's over. I'll speak to our negotiators. They want to negotiate. They're good people. As far as I'm concerned, it's just a waste of time.
2: Kuwait's Ministry of Electricity says several overhead power lines have been damaged by shrapnel during Iranian attacks, but service has not been affected. Emergency teams are assessing damage and carrying out repairs in coordination with security authorities. Spanish Health Minister Monica Garcia has hit back at US President Donald Trump after he threatened to cut trade ties with Spain. Speaking at a summit of NATO leaders in Turkey, Mr. Trump said he has ordered Treasury Secretary Scott Bessent to cut off relations amid a dispute over defence spending, calling the country a terrible partner. In a post on X, Minister Garcia says Mr. Trump's remarks stem from Spain's refusal to bow down to blackmail or threats, saying the US leader is confusing diplomacy with bullying. Telstra has ruled out a cyber attack as the cause of today's widespread network outage. The telco says a software defect is to blame for the service failure, which started about 4:30 this morning and was fully resolved 12 hours later. Telstra CFO Michael Ackland says hackers are not behind the outage, but he warns fraudsters may now be trying to take advantage of the situation.
4: I want to be clear, this was not the result of a cyber incident. I also want to ask customers to be extra vigilant about calls they receive at the moment by people claiming to be Telstra. We have seen reports of customers receiving calls from fraudsters.
2: South Australian drivers and public transport users have also been affected by today's Telstra outage. Olivia Mason has more.
5: More than 370 traffic lights across South Australia were affected earlier today, with settings reverted to basic programming rather than responding to real-time traffic conditions. The Australian Rail Track Corporation says its network was also impacted, halting services while the outage was resolved. SA Health says it experienced minimal disruption, while the State Emergency Service says its line has been operational and ready to respond to incidents. SA Police says the Telstra outage may have impacted calls to 000, but there have been no major incidents.
2: BHB says it's eager to keep operations running safely after three unions provided notice of strike action at its Port Hedland bulk export facilities next week. Samantha Girling reports.
6: The combined port unions plan to stop work for 8 hours next Thursday, claiming they're frustrated with a lack of progress on enterprise agreement negotiations with BHP. The company has pointed to a deal reached last week with workers at another operation without the need for industrial action. But the Australian Manufacturers Workers Union, WA's Steve McCartney, says they're willing to go further if needed.
7: And 8 hours is a minimal thing. This is just to show them we can do it. Right? We're not interested in trying to ruin economies. We're not trying to wreck the place. We're actually trying to work out a way to work with them.
6: The planned action has drawn criticism from WA's Chamber of Minerals and Energy, saying it will cost the state in royalties.
2: In the AFL now, Sydney coach Dean Cox has confirmed forward Tom Papley will be fit to take on Fremantle in their top-of-the-table clash at Perth Stadium tomorrow night. Papley has missed the Swans' past five games after injuring a calf in May. Cox says Papley will be a welcome addition to a side already missing key forwards Logan McDonald and Joel Amati.
8: Yeah, Paps will play. Yeah, he's done everything we've asked of him for the last couple of weeks. He's done a huge amount of volume at training and, yeah, he's ready to go, which is exciting for the footy club.
2: Meanwhile, ruckman Sean Darcy is out of the Fremantle side. ABC News.
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11: Good evening. Christine Layton beaming in from Whadjuk Noongar Boodja in Perth, Western Australia. On Nightlife across the nation this Wednesday night, I'm thrilled to be with you again. This time I'm filling in for Philip Clark. He's back again tomorrow. And you know what? He gets a night off, because the techs are performing some very important planned maintenance work. You know what? We're going to have a lot of fun. 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And you can search ABC Listen for all our podcasted interviews too, including the Mighty Challenge, in case you missed an answer when listening live. And I will be sure tonight to repeat the answers, and you tell me off on the text line if I don't, because I really loved your contributions last time. Now, I know a lot of you find our interviews the next day, our podcasted interviews, to listen back in the morning or perhaps, you know, throughout the day when you're just at work and want to fill some time. 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You just click on the Listen app, type Nightlife into the search bar, and away you go. For instance, you might want to catch up on Phil's discussion last night with Saul Eslake, independent economist, speaker and vice chancellor's fellow at the University of Tasmania. We had him over last night to discuss economics, including the new tax changes, house prices, productivity and which states are faring better than others. Here is a little bit of last night's conversation.
12: What he does do is seek to remove the tax privileges that have been enjoyed by people who invest in established housing, that is housing we've already got. And an important figure that hasn't been well articulated by the government is that more than 80% of the money that is lent by banks and other lenders to investors for the purchase of property goes to the purchase of established dwellings, that is dwellings that it, or houses and flats that already exist. And, you know, my view for a long time has been that when investors buy existing or established properties, as to repeat, more than 80% of them do, they are not adding to the supply of housing or of rental housing. What they're doing is bidding up the price of housing that already exists. And almost by definition, when an investor buys a property that already exists, they are outbidding someone who's trying to buy that property to live in themselves.
11: That and all other Nightlife interviews are on the Listen app. And, of course, you can also hear us via the webpage or smart speaker, all of these things. But first up tonight, I want to hear about your greatest mistakes, if you'll share them with me. It's the end of the day and, you know, it's hard not to reflect back on it. Replay scenes from work or home, ruminate on how you may have handled a certain situation differently. Yeah, especially if you work at Telstra. But there are concerns. The world is moving so fast now that we don't have time to deconstruct our own mistakes. And my next guest says we may be so busy concealing our mistakes for fear of judgment that we forget others have done similar things. Dr. Tim Dean from the Ethics Centre is going to be with us and will explain why it's important to break it all down before you move on. So I would love for you to take part in this conversation. Make sure you tell me your name, suburb and town. Some of these mistakes can be life-changing, some of them inconsequential. Would you share them with me? The text line, you know, is 0467 922 702. Better yet, give us a call and prove that the phones are working on 1300 800 222. My producer tonight is Mickey Cusack, who is a legend, an absolute legend. She is going to translate the state of origin result for you after, you know, after the halfway mark of this hour, because I speak fluent cricket, but I'm not very good at the league. So thank God she's here. And then our nightlife news breakdown, led tonight by Amy Remakis, who is the chief political analyst with the Australia Institute, ex-ABC, and she will be discussing the Telstra outage that saw disruptions across the nation. And I definitely want to hear from you as to what happened, how long you were down for. I like this text from Nikki. Nikki in Queensland. Is Philip at the origin? Maybe. Maybe. I'm going to the pods, says Nikki. Good. I'm glad you're seeking out the podcasts as well. But there is a statement from Telstra, and we are going to read that to you very soon as well. After that, we'll be chatting to the ABC's chief business correspondent, Ian Verinder. President Trump promised that he would make America the crypto capital of the world. Has he succeeded, or is it just a big win for his family? Ian will be with us. And in the second hour, Sweat. I love Paul Verhoeven. I think he's just such a stellar presenter, and I loved him even more when he said that he was drenched in it, because let's be real, so am I. But you know what? It's not always the most polite topic of conversation, and some of the sweat-related conditions are lesser known, especially when it comes to kids. So you might be surprised to find out where the most common sweat places are. Dr. Sanjay Sharma is a cardiothoracic surgeon, but he also runs a sweat clinic here in Perth, and he'll be in the studios. The number is 0467 922 702 to text, and then later you will need 1300 800 222, because we have the mighty challenge to highly coveted fridge magnets you can earn simply by answering questions correctly. There is the mighty challenge winner's magnet, or the rarer black 10-in-a-row magnet. Very difficult to attain, but not impossible. If you have one, you can send me a photo on the text line. Give us that flex. And then, of course, we will discuss the issue of the day, which, you know, it's probably going to be Telstra as well. But, yeah, okay. What should we do about Neil the Seal, Tasmania's superstar, who, you know, has his weight mentioned in every headline that I have seen? But this poor seal who keeps returning to shore to molt. Wildlife advocates and local councillors say the state needs stricter rules to protect him. And there are fears that authorities will euthanise Neil if members of the public don't keep their distance. This upset me, because my 7-year-old daughter, Bonnie, she said to me, "Mum, why are they going to put this seal down if people go too close to him? If they get in his bubble," I think is what she said, because they talk about personal space being a bubble. And I couldn't tell her, because you know what? I mean, Taylor Swift got married in the middle of New York and they didn't put her down because someone broke their knee on the escalator. Anyway, I've written him a song and I hope you enjoy it. It's pretty out there. That's going to be coming later. But, you know, what have you done with other bothersome animals in your life? I would love to hear those stories. And food, of course, that is always on the menu on a Wednesday night. And we are going to talk about the link between our brains and our eyes when it comes to food. You may very well be able to taste the food you are thinking of, which is terrible when you're going shopping. We are going to discuss that as well. The text line, 0467 922 702. And look, we are aware of the Telstra issue, which has affected callers to the ABC throughout the day and tonight as well. Some customers' calls are being disconnected after our producers chat to you and then put you on hold for the presenter to pick up. Advice directly from Telstra to resolve this is for you to restart your phone, turn it off and on again, or switch into and back out of aeroplane mode. This will apparently resolve the issue, like a little reset. So if you need help with that, you know what, just give us a call. Why not? Give it a go. This is Sam Brown. Stop. Let's talk about mistakes. Your greatest mistake.

0: Sam Brown, Stop. On ABC Local Radio, you're listening to Nightlife with Christine Layton. I can tell you, Charlie, on the text line, the only reason why Phil is not here is because they are doing tech updates. Tech updates in Sydney, and we know how important they are.
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0: Now, last night I tried to open my fridge door with my ABC access card. It didn't work. Rude, as Celia Bacola would say. 90 years ago, Australian authorities released cane toads into the sugar cane crops of North Queensland to stop beetles destroying our produce, you would remember. They remain a declared pest in every state and territory. And over a century ago, a long line of mariners thought it would be okay to send the Titanic out into the North Atlantic Ocean with 20 lifeboats, accounting for 50% of the passengers, and more than 1,500 people lost their lives that night. Some mistakes are trivial, some are lasting, and some can be deadly. But with the world moving at such pace, do we have time to learn from our mistakes? And if we weren't given the chance to deconstruct, debrief and figure out what went wrong and where, what would it cost us in the long run? Can you please tell me about the best mistake you've ever made? Did you call someone by accident? Did you stumble into the wrong meeting room? Tell me what happened. 1300 800 222. To discuss this brilliant topic, I have Dr. Tim Dean, who is Senior Philosopher from the Ethics Centre, and one of their podcasts addresses this very topic. Tim, welcome to Nightlife.
4: Oh, thanks for having me, Christine.
0: Great to have you on. I felt much better when I saw my son trying to use the TV as a touchscreen. You know, he makes mistakes. We all make mistakes. What is the definition of a mistake? Firstly, should we start there?
4: Yeah, look, I love that as a place to start. This is what philosophers always do. When you're talking about something, let's talk about what we're talking about. Make sure that we're on the same page. Mm-hmm. And I think a mistake is an interesting thing to reflect on, because I think there's a difference between an accident and a mistake. And when we tease those two things apart, I think we can get a better grasp on like why we hold people more accountable for mistakes than we do for accidents.
0: Okay.
4: So to me, an accident is just like an unintentional bad outcome. Something bad happens. You know, let's say you're driving down the road, a tree branch falls in front of your car and you swerve out of the way. So you're intending to swerve out of the way and maybe you hit another car.
0: Mm.
4: Now, you didn't intend to hit the other car. You didn't really have much of a choice. It's just this bad outcome just happened. Whereas a mistake has more of our decision-making, our intention involved. We make an intentional action. We may even think that the outcome is what we want, but then some bad outcome comes from our intentional action. So, you know, there was a case, I think, I can't remember which award ceremony it was one of those really big awards like the Oscars or something, where the presenter read the wrong name. He intended, like his intention is like, I'm going to read this name out, who's going to be the winner, and he gave the prize to the wrong person. That's not just a bad outcome, that had a person making a decision and they made the wrong decision, they read the wrong information, they did the wrong thing. Or like if you're making a cake and you put salt in instead of sugar. That's not just an accident. You've made a decision. That was a mistake.
0: And how did it taste? So when does it come down to poor choices or perhaps laziness rather than it being a mistake per se?
4: Yeah, look, this is a really good question. So from an ethical point of view, we really want to know whether something was just because you didn't realise there was going to be this negative outcome for what you, you know, given what you did, or whether you could have anticipated the outcome, whether maybe you should have anticipated the outcome. So if somebody deliberately does something bad, you know, it's really easy to say, okay, you're morally blameworthy for what you did just then. But if somebody says, oh, I didn't realize that I should have, you know, given you more time, or that I didn't realize that I should have helped you in this kind of situation, or I didn't realize I should have put a handrail on my stairs before you arrived. Well, when we think that someone through an inaction caused a negative outcome, it can still be a mistake if they should have been responsible, if they should have paid more attention. So sometimes, you know, we can forgive someone who genuinely made a good decision, or like the right decision in the time, and just didn't foresee the consequences, compared to someone who's like responsible and should have been able to foresee the negative consequences and really should have been able to avoid them. Yeah. So sometimes even laziness can result in you making a mistake where you are morally at fault.
0: Oh, so true. My guest is Dr. Tim Dean from the Ethics Centre. We're talking about mistakes and the importance of deconstructing them. Do you have any recent pearlers that you've been reflecting on, Tim? Anything that's happened recently?
4: Look, I mean, if I'm honest, there's so many to choose from because I make mistakes all the time. But one that comes to mind is we were just about to go for a drive on the weekend, and I thought, you know what? I'm going to top up the wiper fluid in the car. That's a responsible thing to do. I noticed it was getting a little bit. So I popped the bonnet and I got my little wiper fluid thing out and I popped a little hatch and I poured it in. I'm like, that doesn't seem right. I looked a little closer and I'd put wiper fluid into the brake fluid. Now I'm not an expert on this stuff, but I did do a little bit of reading straight after I did this, and it turns out that's a really bad thing to do.
0: Down the wrong pipe. And what happened? What happened next? When did you discover that you'd made a mistake?
4: Oh, immediately, because I was pouring it in and immediately overflowed. I'm like, shouldn't it have kind of gone down a bit? I was like, I think something bad has just happened here. And so it's literally like I cannot turn the car on until I take it to the mechanic, which is going to happen tomorrow morning. So that mistake has meant that I've been without a car so far this week.
0: Okay. And who else has been impacted by this particular mistake?
4: Oh, well, my wife and I, we were both about to head out somewhere. And so thankfully we have e-bikes. And so we were like, run, get the keys. We jumped on the bikes. We made it there just in time, a little bit sweatier, being in keeping with your theme for this evening. Mm. We're a little bit sweatier than we were expecting to be. But that mistake didn't just impact me. It impacted both of us that day. And also, I mean, we haven't been able to take the car out at all this week.
0: Yeah. Oh, my mother-in-law did the same thing. But she went and bought herself a new car with her superannuation. Fair enough. So she should. She's worked damn hard.
4: It's one way to fix it.
0: Yeah, that's right. Can't wait to be that age. Now, give us a call if you have a mistake to share. In fact, I wonder if anybody out there has a mistake that turned out to be the greatest mistake. You know, maybe you met your partner because you went to the wrong train station, or you went to a footy game and sat in the wrong seat and you met someone. Because mistakes, they can turn out well sometimes, can't they, Tim?
4: Well, look, sometimes they can. Like, you use the example of the Titanic. So they intentionally made this rule about how many lifeboats they were going to have based on the tonnage, not based on the people. That's a terrible mistake, and people lost their lives because of it. Mm. But as a consequence of that mistake, it forced the whole shipping industry to come back and have a think about how they were going to, you know, rectify these kinds of problems and prevent them in the future. And they came up with this thing called the International Convention for the Safety of Life at Sea, which has all these restrictions on how many things you can do here and there and what's going to be safe. And now one of those things is that you must have enough lifeboats for not just all passengers, but for even a few people on top of that, in case you know, end up with a few extra people on board. So a terrible, terrible mistake. If we reflect on it and we think about it and we are careful about how we understand how it happened and we want to avoid it again, can actually lead us to producing a more robust and resilient system that can end up preventing a lot more future mistakes.
0: Oh, it's so true. I'm getting some really good texts now on 0467 922 702. Christine Layton with you. On Nightlife, Dr. Tim Dean is my guest. We're talking about deconstructing our mistakes. In the context of ethics, he is a senior philosopher from the Ethics Centre. It's interesting. This text here says, "My name is Donald Trump. I've never made a mistake." Is it the Dunning-Kruger effect that he's described as having? There is a name for the...
4: There's probably several names for the effects that are going on there. But look, it is also... We also know people who don't admit to making mistakes. Oh, yeah. And I think that's a really interesting kind of reflection on our humanity, because we all make mistakes. We all have to recognize that we make mistakes. And if we deny it, I think people sniff that out and they make a bit of a judgment about the kind of person who's not able to take ownership of what they do.
0: Yeah. So true. And then your integrity is at risk. And, you know, the kids call them a brain push-up at school now, Tim. You know, how should we reflect on our mistakes? What is a healthy way to break it down?
4: Well, look, I love that term, a brain push-up, because what it's turning it into a positive. It's like any other kind of, you know, error or injury that we might have, we can learn from it and grow. So I think one of the key ethical principles that I think is really important is you've just got to own your stuff, own what you do. So when you go out in the world and you make decisions, and even if you make a really good faith, well-intentioned decision and it has a bad outcome, we need to own the effects of that outcome and we need to learn from that. And as a very good friend of mine says, we don't just learn from experience, we learn from reflection. So what's really important is whenever we make a mistake, we need to admit that we make a mistake.

mistake, not just to ourselves, but also to others and those who are affected. And we need to reflect on what it was that produced that mistake. Is there some way we could avoid it? And that is where I think the brain push-up comes in. We can grow and we can learn from that. And this is if you flip it around the other way, if you make the world so safe for people that they are not even able to make mistakes, they can actually fail to get the opportunities to learn and to grow.

0: This is Nightlife. 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
2: Yes, welcome back to those of you from the ACT, New South Wales, Queensland, Western Australia and the Northern Territory. What a rugby league game that was, with New South Wales winning tonight's game and the series for the State of Origin. Tonight's score was New South Wales 30, Queensland 12. And it's Christine Leighton with you tonight, beaming in from Whadjuk Noongar Boodja in Perth, filling in for Philip Clark, who will be back with you tomorrow night. And we're talking about deconstructing our mistakes. And I feel like Dr. Tim Dean, Senior Philosopher from the Ethics Centre, there may be some athletes deconstructing their mistakes from the game tonight. And, you know, when it comes to breaking down mistakes and making sure that we learn from them, I feel for athletes because sometimes other people do it for them before they even recognise they've made a mistake, right?
3: Well, I think that's another sport in and of itself, is the commentary that we all make whenever we're watching sport and the judgment that we pass on those athletes. And I feel for them as well.
2: Yeah, me too. So we were talking about healthy ways to break down mistakes for those of you who have just joined in. And Tim was saying that, first of all, we have to own it. You have to own your mistake, recognise it. And then you can talk about it. So what happens after that, Dr. Dean?
3: Well, I think one of the things ethically is it's good to understand, you know, where that mistake came from. And sometimes there are going to be things that are unavoidable. And sometimes there are things that we can learn from. And this is going to be something that we can learn about the world. So sometimes it's just impossible to avoid a mistake. So let's think about the justice system, for example. So it's good to understand, you know, where that mistake came from. And sometimes there are going to be things that are unavoidable. And sometimes there are things that we can learn from. And this is going to be something that we can learn about the world. So sometimes it's just impossible to avoid a mistake. Let's think about the justice system, for example. So the laws that we have are designed to try to catch 100% of guilty people. But those laws are never perfect. And so there's always a possibility that you're also going to ensnare some innocent people. And so we kind of think, okay, well, why don't we dial and change the laws a little bit so that we don't catch any innocent people? We don't put any innocent people in jail. Well, that might mean a few guilty people slip through. So we, as a society, make a decision around a system like the justice system, a system around the laws that we have and how fine-grained they are and all the processes and the resources that go into it. And sometimes we need to admit that there's going to be a compromise, that even the most optimal system. So there's no way, for example, to catch every guilty person without also catching some innocent people. And if we don't want to catch innocent people, we move that dial a little bit. And if we find a position where we are running as well as we can possibly run, it might still be the case that we'll catch an innocent person or we'll let a guilty person go. Mm-hmm. So we might have the best possible processes, the best possible resources, the best intentions, and we might still make mistakes. But we would only know that we have the best system if after we've made a mistake, we reflect and we try to understand what went wrong and whether there's any changes that would make things better. And if the only changes we could make to the processes and the systems would make things worse, well, then we just need to admit that that mistake was bound to happen and we are less responsible because of it. And we just try to avoid it wherever possible in the future.
2: If you want to tell us about a mistake or perhaps your greatest mistake, one that turned out well, give me a call on 1300 800 222. My producer tonight is Mickey, who is ready to take your calls. Or you can text on 0467 922 702. And Tim, I would love to hear your response to this text from Jenny. She said, is it okay to tell your beautiful daughter that she was a mistake?
3: Oh, now that is quite interesting.
2: Yeah.
3: So I think ethically you would have to think about, well, what would the impact of saying that be? Now, you might have in your mind an idea of what that mistake represents and whether that's a good or a bad thing, but it might mean something very different to the person who you're talking to, the child that you're telling about that.

0: And if you think that that might diminish their the way they think of themselves or the way they think of your relationship, and you don't want that, then you might choose not to. Now, and this is something that comes up with philosophers quite often, and maybe I'm a bit unconventional here, but I think because philosophers are obsessed with the truth, right? It's all about truth and knowledge and all that kind of thing. I think that's really important too. But I do think there are some situations where the truth is not the most important thing. Sometimes the relationships in our lives are more important, which is why sometimes we might choose to withhold a truth that might be harmful or hurting for somebody else, or we might choose to express something different if we think that they are going to benefit from that. And we've got to be really careful not to be deliberately deceptive for our own benefit. But I think there are some circumstances where if we think the truth might be unnecessarily harmful, we might choose not to share it.
1: Yeah. And Jenny, I would love to know if you have told your beautiful daughter that. I mean, it depends on the age as well, because I think 8-year-old me would take that personally. 42-year-old me would laugh and ask what the story was and how much wine was involved. So, you know, it's all circumstantial, isn't it?
0: Oh, the context always. In fact, here's a tip for all of the listeners. Oh, yeah. The correct answer to any philosophical question is it depends.
1: Ah.
0: So the context is always going to be relevant, exactly as you said.
1: Okay, very good. I've got some calls, which is great, 1300 800 222. I've got Bill from Bilconnon on the line to speak to you, Dr. Tim Dean. How are you, Bill?
2: I'm very well. How are you?
1: So well. Tell us about a mistake. Was it a great mistake or a mistake?
2: It was a huge mistake. I was a wage slave in Canberra and I made a mistake and they said, stop being a wage slave, go away and stop being a federal public servant, please. And I went off into the world and I said, I'll go to Sydney for 1 month and see how that goes. And that was March 2013. And here we are 13 years later and I am, thank you, Chris Bath gave me the title when I used to call in from points north, west, south and east. She said, I'm sick of this, Bill. From now on, you're Bill the Gypsy. So I'm Bill the Gypsy.
1: Bill the Gypsy. So you got a great nickname from Chris Bath and a new hometown.
2: I'm pretty much a man of constant travel.
1: Okay. Where are you going next?
2: I'm currently in let me look out the window, Tullamarine. I'm in the airport. Tomorrow I'm off to a place called Perth, I think. Then I'm going from there straight down to Albany. It's pronounced Albany, not Albany.
1: Correct.
2: And over there, there's a place called Coogee, not Coogee. And after that, I'm on day 8 of 42 days of circumventing every single territory and every single, every mainland territory and every state.
1: Good for you, Bill. That's great that a mistake led to an awful lot of travel. And I love that he said Albany correctly because I lived there for a few years, Tim, and it's beautiful. There's lots of texts coming in. Maria said, in reference to Jenny's text, our family refers to mistakes, pregnancies, as surprise packages. Yeah. So it's all about the marketing. When does ruminating on a mistake make things worse, Tim?
0: Well, look, it can make things worse if, for example, we feel so ashamed of something or we feel really guilty about something and then we try to avoid it. It's also really important not to live in the past and not dwell too much on the past. It's really easy when you've made a mistake, and I've experienced this plenty of times, to think, oh, I should have done that. I should have known better. Or if only I had changed this and, you know, it would have turned out better. Now, all of those things may well be true, but can we really blame ourselves that much? Because in the moment, when we made the decision, we only had a certain amount of information. We didn't know everything. Mm. We can't predict the future. We don't know everything that's going to happen. So we've got to be careful not to beat ourselves up too much about mistakes. So we want to find a middle path. One extreme is where we just avoid it and ignore it and pretend it didn't happen and don't own it. And the other is that we own it too much and we end up feeling so crippled by the guilt or the shame or the negative outcome that we don't then build on our ability to do something, to put things right, to seek forgiveness from the people who've been affected and to try to change things so that it doesn't happen again.
1: Exactly. You are listening to Nightlife with Christine Layton. I am filling in for Philip Clark one night only, everyone. He is back again tomorrow night. I know you're all very loyal, but we are talking about deconstructing mistakes because the world moves so fast that sometimes we just don't get a chance to talk about it. And, you know, it's great to talk about it on national radio. You might have a moment of clarity. What would you say to someone who has been taught to move on from their mistakes immediately, as if dwelling could make matters worse, Tim?
0: Look, and I have seen people say this quite recently. I heard one of the CEOs of a big American tech company recently saying, oh, look, I never look back. I never think about decisions I've made in the past. I'm always looking forwards. And I think that that can be quite problematic because we're kind of abdicating our responsibility and our ownership over things that have happened in the past. Yes, we should move on, but we should move on in a positive and informed way. We need to reflect on and understand what actually happened, what contributed to this mistake. Was it avoidable? Was it unavoidable? If we don't even reflect on that, if we just move on straight away, then we don't give ourselves an opportunity to learn. And I mean, look, as a philosopher, I do feel contractually obligated to mention Socrates at least once whenever I speak in public.
1: Please do.
0: And Socrates, one of his phrases that he used all the time was this root of philosophy and the root of wisdom was know thyself. And if we make a mistake and we just move on too quickly, we lose that opportunity to learn something about ourselves and we lose an opportunity to gain a little bit of wisdom.
1: Oh, I know thyself too well, Tim. I would say that my biggest mistakes are usually financial and I'm an excitable, impulsive person. I know this, but I still go and buy things anyway, Tim, especially when I'm not feeling the best. You know, if my confidence is low or if I've just, you know, had a fight with someone, I'll go online and, you know, layer cake the buy now, pay laters. And I'm paying for that now. I really am. And I'm trying to be better. And I recognise the moments where it might happen and I get off the couch and I go into the garden. But, you know, it's so hard to break some habits. And what happens if we end up living in a world where we make less mistakes, you know, whether it be due to AI, big tech, or just generally being time poor?
0: Well, look, I mean, it's great if we can try to reduce the mistakes that we make, but I am worried about making a world where we just don't have the power to make the kinds of decisions that could turn into being a mistake. If we try to sanitize the world too much, it's going to leave us robbed of our agency. And I think in order to produce a world where we are making fewer and fewer mistakes, like down to almost zero, we're going to have to make the world so safe, so protected and padded and, you know, all these stifling measures around there to prevent us from doing things. I think we lose something of ourselves and we lose something of our freedom and we lose something of our humanity. It's really important that we are able to go out and try something and fail sometimes and make a mistake and learn from that and learn about ourselves and you know, build ourselves up to be a better person. I think if we do make the world too safe and make fewer mistakes, we can end up just becoming really fragile. And then if a mistake does creep through, we might not be able to even deal with it.
1: Yeah, that's so true. Matt on the text line said, good evening, Christine and Tim. My life mantra that might apply to this topic is I will not compromise my integrity. How does that apply here, Tim?
0: Well, look, integrity is a word that we love. We use it quite a lot. And for us, what integrity, at the Ethics Centre, what integrity means is you say that you follow a set of principles and values and you say you stand for something and believe in something, and then you actually do it. You actually live by it. So someone without integrity might say that they're going to be honest and they're not honest. They say they're going to do something and they don't do something. So being able to follow through and really maintain that moral standing in the world, even at a personal cost, that is what integrity is. But we also need to recognize that sometimes doing the right thing can come at a cost. And like you were talking about making mistakes about purchasing things, I think, look, we also need to forgive ourselves for being human sometimes. Yeah. And as you said, you learn from that. when you do these things, and that maintains your integrity to say, look, I know sometimes I lapse, but I've learned from myself, but I still stand by the principles that I live by, and I'm going to endeavour to behave in accordance with them. I think that gives you integrity.
1: Oh, thanks, Tim. Well, what are some of the most memorable mistakes that come to mind for you when it comes to, you know, historical mistakes? We've talked about, you know, philosophy a bit, but, you know, when you think about some of the great mistakes, what comes to mind?
0: I mean, there are so many to think about. I mean, in terms of, like, the way that we understand the world, think about the mistake of thinking that the world was flat, or that the Earth is the centre of the universe. I mean, these things appear to be really obvious, so you can understand why people would believe them. But even when evidence came up to the contrary, some people didn't change their mind. And that, to me, is the greater mistake, is not just getting something wrong, but when someone shows you that you're wrong, refusing to change your mind. I mean, we can also look at something like, I remember when I was growing up, watching the war in Iraq in 2003. And I think we can look back upon that and say that there were decisions that were made by world leaders that were based on faulty information. And they did have a responsibility to make sure that a decision of that magnitude was made with the best possible information. And then you can see all the negative consequences that have come from that. That, to me, looks like an incredibly costly and terrible mistake.
1: Yeah, definitely. Keen to get your response to this text, Dr. Tim Dean, who is Senior Philosopher at the Ethics Centre. You're with Christine Layton, standing in for Philip Clark, 1300 800 222, if you would like to speak to Tim. And don't call 2 minutes before the news. That would be a mistake. You won't have as much time with Dr. Dean, so give him a call now. But this text says, my ex is a full-on narcissist, never wrong, is spiralling out of control, doing things to prove she is right and doing real harm to herself financially. Can you get a narcissist to admit to mistakes?
0: Well, look, that can be challenging. But I think with work, if people are cared for and nurtured and given the support that they need, they can lower their defences sometimes. So one of the things with narcissism is narcissists and people with these strong personalities, they often come across as if they are always right and they're always doing the best thing. But often, actually, it's

0: doing the wrong thing. It's actually sometimes coming from a source of insecurity, even though the way they mask that shows them as having a great sense of confidence. So sometimes dealing with people like that, and I'm just generalizing here, I cannot speak to your particular circumstances, it's about making people feel safe enough to admit that they're wrong without fearing that negative consequences are going to come on them. They're not going to get blamed, you know, unduly, that if they do take responsibility for their actions, they can still consider themselves to be a good person. Now, that's not something that you can do with somebody overnight, but on a journey, if you bring them on board and you build up that trust and respect, it is possible to reach most people and have them understand these things. But it's not going to be the same for everybody. Every human is unique. Every person has their own insecurities. Everyone has their own defense mechanisms. But understanding where it's coming from can help us to find an appropriate and an ethical response.
1: Yeah, definitely. 1300 800 222. Mickey is my producer tonight if you would like to come on and speak to Dr. Tim Dean from the Ethics Centre. If someone has just made a mistake fresh as of today, what do you want that person to know?
0: Well, welcome to humanity. We all make mistakes all the time. And as I said before, we shouldn't beat ourselves up too much about it, because sometimes there's a term in Buddhism where you can have something bad can happen to you, and that's like you're injured, you've been hit by an arrow or something, and you've been wounded. And then you've got that other voice in your head saying, oh, I shouldn't have done that. I'm a bad person. You know, I should have done something else. And that worry, that reflection, that kind of self-deprecation is like a second wound. Now, if you have made a mistake, there's going to be sometimes a negative consequence. You might have harmed yourself or other people, and that's going to be a bad thing that you do need to deal with. But you don't want to add a second wound to that by, you know, removing yourself, your own agency and your own freedom, and saying, I'm a bad person and I'm useless and I can't do anything about this. That's only going to make it harder to deal with these kinds of things. Mm. Instead, try as hard as you can to face up to exactly what happened, recognize and acknowledge the impact that it's had on others. Let those people know that you understand what that impact is. A good apology is one where you say, here's what I did. Here's how it affected you. I understand that you feel, you know, a certain way about that, and I want to set things right. If you can go on that journey, you can turn something that feels really icky inside into something that can actually be a source of pride if you're able to step out and make the world a better place, make yourself and others better people, by acknowledging and dealing with the consequences of that mistake.
1: This is really motivating, Tim. I tell you what, Robin in Starwell has said recently, I got a ballistically angry text full of curses in capital letters, and when I forwarded it to a concerned party, I realised I'd accidentally sent it to a stranger. I thought of that person all day, says Robin. And I wonder, Robin, did you follow up with another text to say, sorry, that wasn't meant for you? It's a hard one when you send the wrong text.
0: Mm-hmm. Certainly is.
1: Have you ever been there?
0: I think we've all done that from time to time. Look, I don't know about you, but I've put a new process in place. Whenever I'm sending a text or an email, I always pause just before sending it, because you only have to send one or two wrong messages to the wrong people and you can learn pretty quickly.
1: I love getting wrong texts, especially on the ABC text line. Somebody said, can you grab cereal on your way home? And I said, yeah, sure, just let me know which one. Dallas in Tasmania said, our 20-year-old female friend married a 40-year-old man, and many of their friends said she was making a mistake as it wouldn't last. They were married for over 50 years, and the marriages of some of those who criticised them had failed. And what does that say about them, Tim?
0: Well, look, I'm big on morality. I think morality is really important. This is the rules that we live by, and understanding what's good and what's bad. But then there's moralising, and moralising is where we project our values onto other people and impose them upon other people. We judge other people according to what we think would be good for us and assume that it's also good for them. And I think we've got to be really careful about being overly judgmental about other people's decisions. Now, if somebody's hurting someone, That's fine. I think we should judge them for that, quite rightly. But if someone's making a decision based upon what they think is right for them, now we can give them some advice and, you know, if they seek

0: it. I mean, I'm also not a fan of imposing advice upon people, but if they seek it out, we can share some advice with them. But if they make a decision, then we've got to be careful about being overly judgmental, overly moralizing. And particularly, we've got to be careful about the risk of being hypocritical, where we're criticizing other people of doing things that maybe we're not doing ourselves.
1: That's right. You go and do some online shopping after this, Tim, and I will say nothing. Maggie on the text line said, it seems to me, oh, this is a very good text, it seems to me a big mistake is being made these days following. What do you think, Tim?
0: Look, this is such a big issue. While we're talking about human nature, we are naturally social creatures. And when we look around us, we are automatically drawn to people who we feel have high status, who have high recognition. Maybe they look beautiful or they look wealthy or they have all these trappings of success. And we are biologically wired to assume those people have some greater access to knowledge and understanding and truth than we do. And we are easily influenced by those people. And back when we were hunter-gatherers, the best hunter in the group, maybe they were the person that we should be trying to emulate to improve our hunting skills. But today, there's this whole level of technology which is designed to tap into those aspects of our nature, not because it's necessarily going to benefit us, but because it benefits the platforms or the advertisers or the influencers themselves. And it's really dangerous if we fall into that trap or fall for that mistake of thinking that just because somebody is popular, that they are right or that we should be taking their advice on things. Instead, we need to do a bit of work for ourselves and we need to seek out reliable sources. And maybe they're not the sexiest sources in the world, but they are potentially the ones who are going to steer us towards living a better life.
1: Yes, you're a great influencer, Dr. Tim Dean. Thank you for helping us deconstruct our mistakes tonight. It's always a pleasure to speak to you. Thank you for coming on to Nightlife.
0: It's been a pleasure, Christine.
1: Dr. Tim Dean, Senior Philosopher at the Ethics Centre. The concern is that the world is moving so fast, we don't get a chance to talk about our mistakes. And thank you for sharing yours with me. David from South Hobart texting, I have a new proverb, rather than look before you leap, look before you send. This is Mitch Tambo, You're the Voice. It's a cover of John Farnham, let me know what you think. We've got business and news coming up after news. Christine with you on Nightlife.

0: That is Mitch Tambo. You're the voice, his cover of John Farnham. John in Mosman said, fabulous version of The Voice, and B said, better than the original. And you know what? I love sharing that song. It doesn't get enough airtime, in my opinion. Now, very soon, we're going to be talking about sweat. If you are one to sweat, if it's been a problem for you your entire life, you will want to hear from Dr. Sanjay Sharma, who is a cardiothoracic surgeon. He's joining me after the news. We're also going to be talking about business with Ian Verinder. He will tell you just how much money the President of the United States has made from cryptocurrency in his second term alone. And get on the text line 0467 922 702. I will see you after the news.
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0: And it's time for news now. Ta-da.
2: ABC News, I'm Clive Hunton. Telstra says it's identified a secondary issue from today's outage, one that affects some calls, including 000. It says in these cases, when you call 000, you'll receive an error message and your phone will try to connect to an alternative mobile network. Telstra says it will complete a welfare check where it detects a failed 000 call. Says anyone having difficulty calling 000 should connect to an alternative network if one is available.

0: available or use a different phone. The company insists it's restored the issue that caused today's outage, and it's working urgently to resolve this latest issue. Meanwhile, Shadow Communications Minister Sarah Henderson has denied she broke the law by test calling 000 during the Telstra outage. Despite it being a Commonwealth offence to improperly use emergency call services, Senator Henderson dialed the number twice to see if she could get through and says her actions were not illegal.
1: I'm doing my job and I don't have trust in this government, and I have very low trust in our telecommunications carriers. And for anyone to suggest that this was some breach of the law because I was making a vexatious or hoax call is just ridiculous.
0: President Trump says the memorandum of understanding he signed with Iran to end the conflict is over after both countries exchanged strikes, adding he doesn't want to engage with Tehran. He made the comments at a NATO summit in Ankara, from where the ABC's Mazoe Fort sent this update.
2: Donald Trump had enormous insults for the Iranian regime. Scum, liars, sick people, he said. It was a waste of time dealing with them. But then he also said that I'll let our wonderful negotiators keep talking, but I don't like it. So mixed messages there from the US president as he spoke for the first time after those overnight strikes on Iran. But we very much come to expect that, haven't we, from Donald Trump, to be giving mixed messages as to whether it is policy. We'll have to wait and see.
0: Well, speaking on the sidelines of that summit, President Trump says he's not interested in trading with Spain. Says he's ordered his treasury to cut off trade ties with Madrid, calling the country a terrible partner after it explicitly rejected his demands to sharply increase military spending.
3: Spain has absolutely nothing that we need other than great people. They have great people, but they don't have great leadership. And as you know, they were the only country that in NATO would not agree to go up to 5%. I don't think they wouldn't agreed to go up to anything. So we're going to cut off all trade with Spain. We don't want anything to do with Spain.
0: Well, in response, the Spanish health minister, Monica Garcia, says the US president is confusing diplomacy with bullying. Rescuers in China are searching for survivors after floods and storms. There was a landslide in the northwestern Guangxi province, is the BBC's Stephen McDonnell.
4: We're hearing that 21 people have died in that landslide. And it was a group of workers just heading along a road, and all of a sudden a landslide came down and covered their trucks. Some people have been pulled out, but unfortunately it turns out most of them have died. And given how serious, well, for example, the flooding has been in Guangxi, it's quite remarkable that there aren't more people dead.
0: To sport now, and in rugby league news, New South Wales has stunned Queensland to claim the State of Origin series. Andrew Moore was watching.
5: The sellout crowd of 52,452 at Lang Park, well, by and large, they left disappointed as New South Wales won its third game in a row at the Cauldron. They've won 30 points to 12, having raced to an 18-0 lead in the first half. Nathan Cleary, the player of the match and player of the series, scored the first two tries. Cam Murray added one before half-time. And while Queensland hit back with tries to Hamaso Tabuai-Fadou, Selwyn Cobbo and Jojo Fafita, they had a chance late to get to within 6 points, but Rob Toyer was rightfully denied a try in the 69th minute due to Max Plath being offside from a kick, and the Blues then finished it off with an 80th minute try to Hudson Young. Andrew Moore, ABC Sport, Brisbane.
0: And the Kremlin has commended the lifting of an International Olympic Committee ban on Russia. The lifting of a suspension on the Russian Olympic Committee clears the way for its teams to return to the Olympic fold in time for the Games in Los Angeles in 2028. Russia was banned in 2016 because of state-sponsored doping offences and then the invasion of Ukraine. And you're up to date with the latest from ABC News.
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7: Good evening. It is really nice to be here across the country and the Pacific and around the world online. Christine Leighton stepping in for Philip Clark, who will return tomorrow night. We are facilitating technological updates in Sydney. You can't use a desk like this, a radio desk like this, whilst it's being updated. So

He gets the night off and he deserves it. Hope he's having multiple martinis. Next, I'm going to bring you the nightlife news breakdown, which I dare say will include the Telstra outage, which was still affecting Victoria's trains during peak hour. You have sent me text tonight to say that it's ongoing in various parts of the country. Let me have a look. Where are your text messages? We can't call locally in East Gippsland. Not fixed. Restarted 30 times, says John. And parts of Queensland have been getting texts as well, so let me know how you're going. If of course, you can send a text. Amy Ramirez is going to join me to talk about the news. She will break that down. She's chief political reporter from the Australia Institute. And Ian Verinder, whom I love. He's going to have your economics and finance chat. He's going to talk about why crypto is causing the need for more data centres in your state. All of a sudden, they're wanting to pop up. They are popping up all over the country, and he will tell you why. But for the health chat tonight, I really want to ask whether you are a sweater. Great tune, but what happens when you dance to it? Do you drip? Yep. I'm that guy too. A few weeks ago, I went out with Perth's Gardening Australia team over 2 days of filming just to see what it was like. We were out on site at an outstanding residential native garden on a 13-degree morning, and I was sweating. Yep, didn't plan for that, didn't dress for that. The thing is, I've always been like this. We had to learn ballroom dancing in high school and I had the sweatiest hands. We have our weekly team meeting in a small room filled with 25 people and I make sure I have a dab tissue handy. I know that some of us have just met, but I want to be honest with you that it's happening right now. But are you the same? Because we don't talk about it. It is embarrassing. It's not the first thing you bring up when you meet someone. Unless you're me. It's almost the middle of winter, but are you still sweating like it's the summer of 69? Please tell me I'm not alone here. 0467 922 702. You are going to have access to Dr. Sanjay Sharma, who is a cardiothoracic surgeon involved in Perth's sweat clinic. He will explain why some of us are just made to sweat no matter the temperature. We are going to talk about that very soon. This is Sonia Dada. You don't treat me no good.

0: Sonia Dada, you don't treat me no good no more. Nightlife with Christine Leighton. Yes, that was a mistake. I should not have played a song. I should have gotten straight into the news breakdown. But we were talking about deconstructing our mistakes before the news with Dr. Tim Dean, and he says you have to own it and learn from it. And there we are. I am sorry about that, but I love that you know this and that you sent me a text because you care and you're still listening. So thank you, Jason from Blackwood. Speaking of which, we were talking to senior philosopher from the Ethics Centre, Dr. Tim Dean, and we got this lovely text that said, "Hey, I just wanted to flick over a message. I'm a young person and I was driving back listening to ABC. I had done something my parents were mad about, and the philosopher professor you had on said something about apologising and what a genuine apology was. And I wanted to say that it was really impactful, and I decided to stop and fully apologise to my parents instead of arguing with them. So I just wanted to say thanks, that it really helped. And thank you for sending that text, because it takes a long time to type." Mitch Tambo, by the way, Rob says he does a great version of Great Southern Land. That's the mullet man on the text line. And yes, that is with Reagan Derry, who is actually from WA, which is where we are broadcasting from tonight. Okay, let's get into the news breakdown.
1: 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News breakdown.
0: It was a day of disrupted communications and services across the nation, with Telstra, the latest telco to suffer an outage, which it attributed to some faulty timing nodes on its network. While the telco is resolute that services were largely back up and running as the day progressed, they still caused all sorts of problems for individuals, businesses, even state and federal services. Joining me to unpack the day's news is Amy Remakers, contributing editor for The New Daily and chief political analyst for the Australia Institute. Welcome back to Nightlife, Amy.
2: Thrilled to be here and to be chatting with you, Christine.
0: Indeed. Now, the outage took a lot of services offline. I mean, it wasn't just about making calls and receiving them, but banking was affected, transport, the V-line in Victoria was still down during peak hour, traffic signals. Why? Tell us.
2: Yeah, I mean, Telstra is still getting to the absolute bottom of why, but it does look like they had some issues with the synchronising of timing. It looks like a couple of the sensors that keep time equal and moving across all of the different systems and make sure that it's all correct, they got out of sync. And when that happened, the systems were unable to speak to each other, which basically, for a very short period of time, brought down very important parts of the country, which anybody, you know, who uses Telstra for their phone, but also their business uses Telstra for anything, which, as you mentioned, includes transport, meant that it was a bit of an emergency morning with a bunch of people waking up just going, what is exactly happening right now?
0: Yeah. And one of the larger concerns when we have these outages are, of course, whether we can make vital 000 calls, you know, after what happened with Optus. Did those systems fail as well?
2: After we had the 2024 global outage, which was caused by a thing called CrowdStrike, and then we had a 2023 Optus national outage as well, they put in fail-safe, which was that we aren't supposed to have just a

0: single system. So basically what the government did after we had those events was, if there is a problem with the emergency line, you should be able to use either Vodafone or Optus or Telstra, depending on which network you've got, to be able to access the emergency phone line. And that's for obvious reasons. When there's a giant failure, you want to make sure that you can still get through to 000. Now, for Telstra, who have customers who rely on emergency access, it's a bit of a tense wait. I think there's still about 80 people for which they haven't been able to get assurance from that nothing has gone wrong. There has been emergency services that's had to be called to some clients, but it does seem that for most of the calls through 000, there was some sort of rerouting where people were able to access one of the other networks if they tried again.
1: Oh, and, you know, I'm sure that most know this, but a really important point to make is that you should never try to test 000. You know, it can constitute a criminal act and takes up resources, of course, that, you know, could be used to save a life. You know, you only call it if it's a genuine emergency. But getting back to the causes, while Parliament isn't in session right now, Amy, there was some speculation around whether or not there were external forces at play. Here is One Nation's Barnaby Joyce talking about the Telstra outage earlier today.
2: I hope it's just a coincidence about the intercontinental ballistic missile that went into the Pacific. I hope there's no, I don't want to be paranoid or conspiracy theorist, but we know there is the capacity for people to affect, for China to affect that sort of software.
1: But Minister for Communications and Sport, Annika Wells, was rather quick to suggest that this doesn't seem to have been the case.
3: What I can confirm as the comms minister is that Telstra says there is no evidence to suggest that is the case, and I think those parliamentarians should account for why they would behave so irresponsibly on a day where people just want their services back online.
1: Is this just part of the normal political back and forth point scoring, or should we still be concerned about external factors messing with our comms?
0: Well, I mean, Barnaby Joyce got his moment in the sun by blaming the Chinese, or at least making the link, and Angus Taylor was very quick to back him in as the leader of the coalition, where he said he could understand why people were making that link. But there is nothing to suggest that that link needs to be made. So Annika Wells, when pushed, said, like, look, we don't think that this is a problem. We think that this actually is just a mess up of some of Telstra's systems, nothing to do with outside forces. And then she said that, well, she's had a meeting with Tony Burke, who's the Home Affairs Minister, and he has assured her that there's no reason to suggest that this has been any sort of outside forces at play. And I understand why people think, like, hey, look, our communications network is particularly vulnerable. And I think Australia has proven, you know, a couple of years in a row that our communications network is particularly vulnerable. Mm. But most times it is conspiracy. It is, you know, just a mess up over conspiracy. And this seems to be one of those cases. A system failed. It failed in the most spectacular way, where it actually messed up time. And that seems to be the root cause of this. And to go back to one of your earlier points about emergency calling 000, in terms of whether or not the opposition is going to be able to talk about any of this, Liberal Senator Sarah Henderson admitted on a Sky News interview that she had been one of the people who had called 000 to test it.
1: Really?
0: Now, she's the Shadow Communications Minister. So she was trying to make a political point that, you know, that perhaps Labor had not fixed this. And, you know, it was one of the issues that she was raising, that there still seemed to be some failures. But the government has been very quickly to push back, and it's kind of taken some of the shine away from Angus Taylor, who was hoping to make some political good out of this, because now the government is saying, well, hey, calling 000 when it's not an emergency, even if you are testing the line as a Liberal senator, is still a crime. It is still not something that we recommend anyone do. So it has created a bit of a mess for the coalition, even as they're trying to make political point scoring, which does seem to be the story of this opposition at the moment.
1: Yeah, that is a negative 5 points there. You're hearing the voice of Amy Remakis, who is the chief political analyst with the Australia Institute. I watched her for years on Insiders on a Sunday morning. morning and enjoyed it thoroughly. On the subject of what happens next to consumers and businesses, the Minister for Communications and Sport, Annika Wells, had this to say.
3: Telcos are the least trusted industry in our country as we stand today, and days like today demonstrate exactly why Australians feel that way. It will be up to Telstra to make things right with their customers out of today.
1: What are the next likely steps for consumers and businesses based on what's been done before, Amy? Do we need stronger protections?
0: Well, that'll certainly be part of the conversation. And I mean, the Telstra CEO has had to return from a family trip. She was on leave. She's had to rush back into the country to try and deal with this. And we know from what happened with the Optus outage, which was probably the most similar, that there's going to be all sorts of inquiries, all sorts of calls for different regulations. And Telstra is going to have to show exactly what happened and exactly what systems have been put in place to stop it happening again. They're also facing tens of millions of dollars potentially in fines for the failures, because telcos are not supposed to fail. It is one of our most vital communication networks. It's one of the underpinnings of our country in terms of businesses, safety, transport, banking, as well as communication. So in return for those massive profits that our telcos make, they're supposed to have services that do not fail. So Telstra is going to have to answer to that. And I think we will see some parliamentary inquiries. I don't think that we're going to hear the end of this for a couple of months. And we quite possibly could see the government step forward and put even stronger regulations in, particularly around emergency services and vital services like transport, about what is to happen if there is a failure like this again. Because today it was 5 hours. If it goes for any longer, it grinds the entire country to a halt, as well as putting lives at risk. And that is not something I think any government is particularly comfortable with.
1: Yeah, hear, hear. And look, it's not enough to just give somebody a month of free data in response to it either. So, it'll be interesting to see what happens. You're with Christine Layton on Nightlife, filling in for Philip Clark. And moving to the Middle East, Amy, the very uneasy peace deal brokered between the US and Iran faltered significantly today after Iran attacked several tankers moving through the strait. And, you know, Iran has pledged to deliver a crushing response after the United States launched a fresh barrage of attacks. And the US military struck more than 80 targets after Iran hit 3 merchant vessels in the Strait of Hormuz. The latest escalation puts the fragile ceasefire deal on even shakier ground. Amy, how did this fresh round of hostilities kick off? Tell us.
0: Well, I mean, it's not exactly fresh, because it never really ended, even with the, you know, MOU that was put in place between, you know, the United States and between Iran. So basically, Iran is saying that when the United States reinstated oil sanctions on Iran, basically saying that Iran could not sell its own oil, that there were attacks on southern Iran by the United States, that Israel continued to be aggressive towards Lebanon and bomb Lebanon, which was part of Iran's case for a ceasefire, that all led to basically violations of the Memorandum of Understanding. And they responded to the United States on that basis. The United States responded to Iran's response. Iran is now responding to the United States, you know, where they're basically firing off contained missiles and drone attacks on United States, not only United States interests, but also neighboring countries where the United States might have a presence. So that essentially has led Trump, who is, you know, not particularly shy about talking about these things, to say that the MOU is over, that, you know, while conversations may be continuing, as far as the United States is considered, it's all done and all scrapped, and they'll be starting from scratch. That is not how Iran, and it seems like a lot of the Middle Eastern states who have been highly involved in trying to bring an end to this particular conflict, seem to think. They seem to think that the MOU is still in place, that Iran and the United States are still speaking, and that there is still room for negotiation, which includes Iran maintaining control over the Strait of Hormuz, They're trying to do that, I think, with Oman at the moment, although Oman isn't particularly interested in coming to the table right now. But the United States also doesn't have too many cards to play, because if this drags on for much longer, if we see another closure of the Strait of Hormuz, the United States and Israel and other countries that may be able to bring an end to this conflict and are not, are going to find themselves under intense international pressure to find some sort of solution.
1: Yeah, definitely. And in retaliation, I saw the US place sanctions back on Iranian oil, a key part of the MOU peace deal. In terms of the Gulf, has it been closed again?
0: It's not closed, but it is dicey. That seems to be, you know, what everyone is reporting at the moment. So it still seems that, you know, some ships are getting through, although Iran is picking and choosing which ones will get through. We've seen a lot of the oil get diverted over land, which of course is adding to a lot of the costs for nations that use the Strait of Hormuz as their main oil supplier, which includes our region in Australia. While the Strait of Hormuz is, you know, is very important, it's critically important for Australia and the Pacific. I think Penny Wong has previously said we get about 80% of our oil from that particular strait. So the moment that we start to see ships not being able to get free passage, where we start to see delays kick in again, that's going to raise all sorts of questions about what Australia is going to do for its fuel stocks supplies beyond August and September. And that is also going to raise more questions about inflation. So basically, we're going to have a lot of nations that are very, very motivated to try and bring an end to this particular flare-up.
1: Well, this makes for a great segue into the state of living. You're listening to Nightlife with Christine Layton. Amy Remakes is my guest, Chief Political Analyst with the Australia Institute, formerly of the ABC. And look, for those of us thinking that life is more expensive than it used to be, it is. So this OECD report on Australia's financial state suggests that ongoing high inflation has contributed to a 5.1% decline in Australians' real wages since March 2021. And in the same time frame, the average OECD country citizen has experienced a 5% rise in their standard of living. So what else does the report suggest is in the country's economic future, Amy?
0: Well, it's going to be tough, but we knew that. Jim Chalmers has been warning of that for about 18 months. We most recently had the Deloitte Economics Access Report, which was also warning of that. And I think anybody who steps outside and has to pay bills or pay money sees exactly what is happening with living standards in Australia and just how far our dollar is or isn't going at the moment. And the root cause of it is because Australia has been particularly vulnerable to this second wave of inflation that we've seen. So we saw the COVID shock go around the world. Australia received a delayed COVID shock, but it still hit here as it was starting to ease off. And it did seem like we had maybe tamed that particular inflation dragon. We then got the second wave of that inflation shock that went around the globe, which has been exacerbated by the Iranian oil crisis, you know, which was sparked by the US and Israel's, you know, assaults on Iran in the first place. So we've got a situation now where Australia is in a very similar position to New Zealand, the Czech Republic, Italy and Sweden, but we're having a harder time in Australia and New Zealand when it comes to living standards and wage growth. And that is because we are so reliant on oil from the Strait of Hormuz. And so when that goes up, everything goes up in Australia, because this inflation, it's not being driven by anything Australians are doing. It's not because we're going out and buying couches or spending more or just, you know, going and having parties. Most people are cutting back. The issue is that everything is more expensive because energy is more expensive, and that is increasing the amount of inflation that is currently flowing through our economy. Nothing Australians can do about that, but we're probably going to see the RBA start talking quite seriously about raising rates again, which potentially could tip many Australians over into the point of where they think that they're in a recession because they've had to cut back so much.
1: And, you know, this is obviously going to be political dynamite for the opposition to use, so we'll see where it all lands. I want to fit this one in, Amy, because, you know, let's quickly shift our focus to the UK, where Nigel Farage, leader of the Reform Party and someone being heavily tipped to perhaps take power at the next election, has instead announced he's resigning as an MP and will immediately stand in the by-election in his seat of Clapton. So what's going on here, Amy?

0: looking at this and going, holy moly, not even we could do that.
1: Mm.
0: So Nigel Farage is in a bit of a donation scandal in the UK at the moment. There are allegations that he has not properly declared, you know, gifts from billionaires or millionaires and crypto investors, and that he's under investigation by the UK parliamentary standards for this. He wants to prove, basically, that the voters do not care about this. And the way that he's going about it is resigning from his seat and then immediately saying that he will stand in the by-election. The only other person standing against him, because the Liberal Democrats, the Conservatives, Labour and Restore have all said that they're not going to stand in this by-election because it'll cost too much. So the only challenger here is Count Binface, which some UK election watchers may recognise from previous elections. It is literally a person in a cape with a bin on his head, and he stands for all sorts of things. We don't see his face. We just see him basically standing against, you know, candidates that he wants to make a point of. His manifesto includes moving urinals at the local pub, as well as keeping croissants at £1 because you shouldn't have to choose between heating and a pastry. And so right now there is a big push on within parts of the UK to have Count Binface maybe try and stage an upset in this by-election.
1: Oh.
0: Very unlikely, though, given Nigel Farage's popularity, particularly in his own seat.
1: Oh, look, Amy, what a great place to end on Count Binface. And if you haven't seen his image, please go and look that up. I can't believe the state the world is in, but I'm glad that you're here to explain it. Amy, thank you for coming on.
0: Thank you for having me.
1: Amy Remakers, who is the Chief Political Analyst at the Australia Institute. John in Casey's Beach said, my never alone personal alarm button runs on Telstra. I was without coverage in a remote coastal area for several hours. Suffering from a bad heart, I felt very vulnerable. Thank you for your text, John. And look, I hope it's under control where you are. And it's nice to hear from you in Perth. Great to have a national program coming out of WA for sure. Let me know you're there on the text line because the Mighty Challenge is coming up after the news. But first, we're going to talk about business.
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3: with Christine Layton.
1: A few years ago, I remember people saying that we'd be seeing cryptocurrency ATMs and crypto-only shops in our suburban areas, and I wonder if that's happened near you. Trump promised to make America the crypto capital of the world, as quoted in Ian Verinder's piece, ABC chief business correspondent and our regular on Nightlife. Good evening, Ian.
4: Evening, Christine. Good to be here.
1: Now, Ian, has crypto been a win for America or a win for his family? What would you say?
4: Definitely a win for his family. There's no doubt about that, the amount of money that he's made from, and this is what we learned in those disclosures last week in the States. Is it a win for America? Well, a lot of people wanted him to become president so that he would deregulate cryptocurrencies and, make not just deregulate, but actually make the regulator, which is the Securities and Exchange Commission, a far more amenable body to oversee financial transactions and crypto in particular. And Donald Trump delivered on that. He did exactly as he promised with that. And so he did get a lot of support from the crypto industry in the lead up to the election in 2024, and he has delivered on those. He's been very, very clever, though, he and his family, in how they've dealt personally with the crypto industry and cryptocurrencies and their business dealings with their personal business dealings, because they've never gone in and spent a lot of money buying up cryptocurrencies and hoarding them. They've basically been involved in either the management of other people's funds or the distribution of cryptocurrencies for other people, therefore clipping the ticket on the sales. And also the big money spinner, of course, was Donald Trump's meme coin, which is a useless bit of a token that, you know, a lot of people just absolutely just went in to buy with their ears pinned back. Mm. And, of course, they're regretting it big time now.
1: Oh, so many people.

0: accounting losses. And how much has Trump made since his second term in office, Ian? I mean, it's are we talking millions, billions?
1: Well, on the cryptocurrency trading alone, we're talking $1.4 billion. And of that, the meme coin, that accounts for about $636 million. So that was just a made-up bit of crypto token that they put out there in the market. And people ran in, a million investors bought them up, they're now $3.8 billion poorer as a result of it because the price just collapsed after it was issued.
0: Yeah.
1: So Donald Trump essentially made a huge amount of money by selling this coin and offloading it to, hapless investors, people who thought they'd get on the Trump train and ride it to glory. And unfortunately, it's taken them to a very lonely destination where there isn't much around.
0: That's right. You are listening to Nightlife with Christine Layton filling in for Philip Clark. You know this voice. It's Ian Verrender, who is ABC's chief business correspondent. And we're talking about his piece on Trump and cryptocurrency and, the money he's made and the losses that other investors are now sitting on. I mean, what would it take for that coin in particular, Trump's coin, to get back into the green, Ian?
1: A miracle.
0: Mm.
1: I don't think there's any chance that it will ever go anywhere because, I mean, the cryptocurrencies as a broad sphere have really kind of started to lose their appeal. And I don't know that they'll ever really recover. I can understand why they became so appealing in the first place, and that was Bitcoin was born in the midst of the global financial crisis, and you had a whole lot of people who were incredibly disillusioned with the global economy, the global financial system, the way governments and central banks manipulated currencies. You know, a lot of people lost their jobs, a lot of people lost their houses all around the world, and so this promised this idea that, you know, there was going to be a currency out there that would never be debased and it wouldn't be, politicians wouldn't be able to get their hands on it. That was something that was really appealing. And a lot of people jumped on board and thought this is the future. But unfortunately, it just hasn't worked out that way. And, if you think about what's happened since Donald Trump's become president, the price of Bitcoin, let's just take that, it's the main cryptocurrency, it soared really in that first year of his presidency. But since October last year, when it hit its peak of around, what was it, about $126,000 or something like US dollars, it's since halved in value. People say, well, why? Why has it suddenly dropped? Having delivered everything that the crypto industry wanted, it removed all of the barriers. And for a long time, people were going, look, if only Bitcoin was accepted by the broader financial industry, we'd be, price would just go through $1 million. Well, all of those regulations, all of those hurdles have been removed and there's no more hurdles in place. And so it's almost like there's no more promise. There's nowhere else to go for it.
0: Yeah, and there's been no uptake or very little uptake. You are absolutely right. And it's funny, obviously, with cryptocurrency coming in, my brother and I started to dabble. You know, we both had share accounts at the time and I was looking at buying Afterpay on the stock market and didn't. And that's another story for you, Ian. But I didn't buy Bitcoin either, but my brother did. And I've watched him go on this roller coaster. I'm pretty sure he's back in the red. Some people have done well, some people haven't. I mean, did you get into crypto, can I ask?
1: You can ask and the answer is no, I didn't, because I basically just thought, well, what is it? It's a dream and it's not real. It doesn't deliver any utility, any benefit to anybody. It doesn't actually do anything. Mm. I think if you really want to invest in something, then you need to invest in something that's real. I mean, money as a concept is not real. I mean, it's an idea that we've all got that we can use this medium of exchange to buy and sell things, but you have to have faith in it. And unfortunately, the faith in Bitcoin and cryptocurrencies has evaporated. I mean, if you think about it, there are very, very few people who use Bitcoin to actually buy anything.
0: Yes.
1: And that's because the value of it fluctuates so much. I mean, if you were a shop owner or something, would you accept Bitcoin, thinking that, you know, it's okay, it's worth $120,000 today and it might only be worth $60,000 tomorrow? I mean, you're just going to go, no, it's too unstable, I'm not going to be involved in it. And so it doesn't have any purpose there.

0: It doesn't really, it's not a store of wealth because the price fluctuates so much. So it's become a kind of a gambling instrument. And this is one of the other things that's happened in terms of, it's not even now a very good gambling instrument because there are things now called, well, there's these new betting crypto agencies, and one of them is called Poly Markets, and that is that's something where you can just bet on anything at all. You can bet on flies crawling up a wall. You can bet on whatever you like. It's completely unregulated, and it's actually starting to take control of the sports betting agencies as well. So, yeah, so there's a whole range of things where I guess the allure of cryptocurrencies is starting to fall apart.
1: Yes, definitely. I know a friend who tried to invest in a certain crypto. I won't mention it, but he lost all of his money because it was a scam. So yeah. Depending on what app you go through, it's not even secure. We should talk about AI as well, because this has been a huge topic across the country. The data centres popping up, or, you know, various companies wanting to put them in your backyard. There was a Instagram post from Sarah Mansfield this week, the Very Hungry Data Centre, written to Eric Carle's The Very Hungry Caterpillar, because there's a proposal for 21 centres around Victoria. And she talks about the risks in this post. Why are people moving into data centres, Ian? Tell me.
0: Well, data centres have actually become a real threat to cryptocurrency, believe it or not. And it's partly because there's an enormous amount of electricity that's required to what's known as mine Bitcoin. Now, the way Bitcoin works is if there is a transaction, a miner is in charge. They're trying to have all the allure of gold, and, you know, it's the same kind of, references. So a miner will take care of that transaction. So a miner will get a small fee for conducting the transaction, and then they have to verify the transaction with a computer backup that conducts a whole series of extraordinarily complex mathematical equations. And once that's completed, your transaction goes onto the block or the blockchain, and then what happens is that the miner is rewarded with some Bitcoin. Now, the problem is that the price of Bitcoin, as we just mentioned, has halved. So there's one problem. You're not getting as much reward as you're used to if you're a miner. And the other big problem is that as Bitcoins become rarer, and there's only 21 million of them out there in circulation, as they become rarer, they become much more difficult to mine. So you need a lot more computing power and a lot more electricity to mine them. And of course, electricity is extraordinarily expensive, so is computing power. And so the economics around mining Bitcoin, and it's fundamental to the, you know, to the existence of Bitcoin, the economics around mining it is now really under threat. Now, it just so happens that right at this point, you've got an industry out there that is creating artificial intelligence, and they've gone through all of the software development and all the other stuff to actually make these models work. But to get it to out there into the broader community and into, you know, corporations and the rest of it, you need data centers. You need these big sheds full of computers that use a huge amount of electricity. And it just so happens that from Texas, particularly in America, from Texas right through the Midwest and up the East Coast, there are people who've been mining Bitcoin in sheds in the middle of nowhere with huge amounts of computers and with ready access already plugged into the grid, already established, who are going, you know what, there's a lot more money to be made if I hook up with one of these big artificial intelligence companies. They're just going to pay me X amount of dollars per week. That's what I want to do.
1: That's the scary thing, is that we have vast amounts of land, precious land, and so we're being hit up left, right and centre. I know that in Western Australia, I think the first proposal for a data centre was back in 1987, and then one popped up down the road from us at ABC Perth in 2011. And I remember thinking, what is that big grey and red thing? It did look like a giant hard drive. And, you know, these data centres, they make the area around them so much hotter. Like you say, they use so much energy, so much water. I think the story that Sarah Mansfield, MP for Western Victoria and deputy leader of the Victorian Greens, posted on Instagram kind of explained it to layman's quite well, and that's what I am, Ian. But

0: It says, one Sunday morning, the warm sun came up and pop, out of nowhere came a very hungry data center. On Monday, he drank a quarter of the city's annual drinking water. On Tuesday, he ate so much that he doubled demand on the country's power grid. So he opened a new gas plant just for him. And then it continues, on Wednesday, he ate 169 hectares of land put aside for 1,000 new homes. And you'll have to see the rest online. But, I mean, what's at stake here, Ian?
1: Well, I mean, for a dry country, a dry continent like Australia, there's a lot at stake because they use a lot of water and a lot of electricity. But I guess, you know, we already have several operators who are mining Bitcoin in Australia. I mean, in the business unit here, about 2 years ago, we interviewed somebody over in West, right up in the northwest there, who were using solar power to generate enough electricity for them to run their computers to mine Bitcoin. So these are two guys who used to actually, you know, work in the mining industry themselves out there in the mines, but they were actually mining Bitcoin with computers. And so this is, you know, where possibly this all might, you know, undermine, I guess, cryptocurrencies a little further. And as these people move into just providing energy and computing backup power for the artificial intelligence companies. But look, it is going to, nobody knows where artificial intelligence is going to go or what kind of impact it's going to have on, particularly on the working life of all of us, really. I mean, how many people are going to lose their jobs? We really don't know, and we won't know until it actually happens, I guess. But it's something that obviously is scaring the pants off everybody in government and, you know, everywhere else.
0: And so it should. Wonderful to speak to you. I have admired you from afar. Thank you so much for coming on to Nightlife.
1: Thanks, Christine. We'll speak again soon.
0: Ian Verinder, ABC's Chief Business Correspondent, and you can read his article on the ABC website.
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0: Perspiration. Has it ever been a problem for you or someone you love? Our health chat tonight is with none other than cardiothoracic surgeon from Perth Sweat Clinic, Dr. Sanjay Sharma. Welcome to Nightlife.
5: Thank you. Thank you for having me.
0: I'm going to ask you a very personal question. What kind of sweater are you?
5: Look, I'm sorry to disappoint you. I'm an appropriate sweater. So I sweat when I exercise or when I'm particularly hot, but I don't sweat inappropriately.
0: Are you sweating now?
5: No.
0: Oh, you lucky thing. That's rather unfair. How did you come to be working in this field? Obviously, you are a cardiothoracic surgeon. You do heart and lung surgeries during the day, at night. We're lucky to have you in the studios. But how did you get into this specialty? Tell me.
5: Look, one of the treatments for inappropriate sweating is a procedure called an endoscopic thoracic sympathectomy, which is basically dividing a nerve that controls sweating, and that nerve happens to live in the chest. So it's part of my territory, and we're very experienced in being in the chest. So that's why I got involved with sweating. But then I realised a lot of people also sweat from other areas, particularly the armpits, and I've done a lot of work and attended conferences in this area, and I think it's a very poorly treated and poorly understood part of medicine.
0: Often we try to hide our sweat. We don't talk to others about it unless it's a problem. Shall we start with the very basics? Why does our body need to sweat in the first place, Dr. Sharma?
5: So sweating is basically a means of controlling body temperature. That's its primary use. And when we exercise, we generate a lot of body heat and we have to get rid of that heat. And one of the ways to do that is to evaporate fluid from our skin, which then cools our body down.
0: How is sweat formed?
5: So let's imagine that in the skin there's a little gland, the sweat gland. Every sweat gland has a branch of part of the nervous system called the sympathetic nervous system, and one branch goes to that sweat gland. When that nerve fires, it releases a chemical messenger, and that stimulates the nerve to sweat. And sweat is basically salt with a few other bits and pieces in there. So when you exercise, you stimulate the sympathetic nervous system, and that's why you sweat more. But there is a certain percentage of the population that sweat inappropriately.
0: Inappropriately. How dare you, body? Why are you sweating when you shouldn't? What is the definition of inappropriate sweating?
5: Okay, so the medical term for inappropriate sweating is called hyperhidrosis, and it's sweating that is not associated with temperature regulation. It is due to increased activity in those nerves, the sympathetic nerves, and it tends to run in families. It can be traced down to a gene on chromosome 14, so it's a very strong genetic component.
0: Wow, really?
5: Yes.
0: Who tends to have this gene?
5: Look, it can be anybody. It is about 3% of the population, but most people don't talk about it because of the social stigma. I mean, sweat is basically salty fluid. It's not dirty. Mm. It's got that connotation with it. And it is higher in some ethnic groups. The commonest ethnic groups are East Asians, and it can be as high as 5% in the Filipino population.
0: Wow, in terms of inappropriate sweating.
5: Yeah.
0: So when would this sweating occur?
5: So the definition of hyperhidrosis, you can sweat when you're shivering. And there's two types. There's generalised, which is all over the body, which is generally 20% of people with inappropriate sweating. And then there is focal, which tends to affect particular parts of the body. The commonest parts affected are the hands, feet, the armpits, and the face. The sympathetic nervous system also regulates the small blood vessels in the face. So people who blush a lot have basically inappropriate sympathetic activity to the blood vessels in the face. So we sometimes treat people who blush inappropriately.
0: You are listening to Nightlife with Christine Layton, broadcasting across the country. And in the studios, I have Dr. Sanjay Sharma from Perth Sweat Clinic. He is a cardiothoracic surgeon, among other amazing things. If you have a question for him, send it in on 0467 922 702, and I'll come to those very soon. It's amazing. So hands, feet, armpits and face when it comes to focal hyperhidrosis.
5: Well said.
0: Trying to desperately take some notes. How can this affect somebody's quality of life?
5: It's actually quite dramatic. It often starts in puberty. And look, kids before the age of 12 don't care. They play and muck around and no one really cares. But when they hit puberty, it often worsens. You become much more conscious, you're aware of your body. I've had stories of children set out of the classroom because they wet paper when they write an exam paper.
0: Really?
5: Which is really, really sad.
0: Oh.
5: These kids tend to become isolated, they get teased, they get picked on. And you end up with a 20-year-old that's quite withdrawn, doesn't want to interact socially. And unfortunately, whatever job you do in the future to advance your career, you generally have to meet, greet and present. And kids with this condition, if they're offered an opportunity to go to a back office and not deal with people, they would rather go there than meet people and expose themselves to further ridicule. If you do a quality of life survey on these kids, it's got the same effect as having major depression, same effect as having rheumatoid arthritis.
6: What can you do to treat it?
5: About it, thinking
6: so
5: about it at night,
6: what we call the conservative
5: their day around their sweating.
6: Start from the outside and work
5: it can
6: down.
5: Lead so to
6: on the skin.
5: We can use antiperspirants. The active ingredient in antiperspirant is called aluminium chloride. It's a white powder. It's got nothing specific to do with sweating. It's basically an inflammatory agent. So the theory is if you inflame the skin will swell slightly and pinch the ducts of the sweat glands.
0: No way.
5: So in most people, unfortunately for the armpit sweaters, all it does is stains their black shirt white that they're trying to hide the sweat from. It's usually only effective in very mild cases.
0: So we are essentially aggravating our armpits so we sweat just a little bit less.
5: Yeah, yeah. You're chronically inflaming your... And some people do get skin reactions with long-term use of antiperspirants.
0: Facial sweat can be one of the worst things. Have you ever... maybe you haven't, but on the text line I can see some people have been in meetings, high-pressure meetings, and a drop of sweat comes down the side of your face and the moustache area gets sweaty as well. What is it with the face? Why do certain patches get moist?
5: So I've had a lot of people with what we call the medical term for this is craniofacial hyperhidrosis or excessive sweating from the head and face. We've treated a lot of people, particularly people in sales. It's amazing what the subconscious cues are that if you're, you know, going back and forth and trying to strike a deal with a, you know, car salesman, if he starts sweating, people look at them and go, he's hiding something.
0: Yeah.
5: What's going on? I've treated a lot of people in sales and a lot of medical students because you have to stand in front of a group of 20 people and present. And that's pretty nerve-wracking, especially when you don't know the answer.
0: Because it can affect your confidence and it can also affect how you are interpreted.
5: Yeah, it affects what the other person thinks of you if they see you sweating when it's not that cold, you know.
0: But sometimes it's fine if you're a personal trainer. Do what you want. If you're a dancer, get into it. It's really quite interesting. There are times when we completely ignore sweat because it's just a byproduct of the activity. But in the office, it's kind of obvious, isn't it?
5: Just getting back to the treatment, we started with the skin. The next treatment is to try to stop the release of that chemical messenger between the nerves and the sweat glands. And there's two ways of doing that. You can inject Botox into the skin. Botox blocks the release of that chemical messenger. And so it's commonly used in the armpits. It requires repeated application, though.
0: I was going to ask, how long does it last?
5: Variable, but most people say about 8 to 12 weeks.
0: Okay.
5: We used to do it initially, but we've stopped it because I don't think that's the... You know, people aren't going to do it for the rest of their lives, and it can be expensive. The next option is you can take a tablet, which decreases the production of that chemical transmitter. The problem is that transmitter is not just needed for your sweat glands. It's needed for your eyes, your salivary glands, your bladder, your bowel, and your brain.
0: Oh.
5: So if you take it at a high enough dose to control your sweating, it's often associated with blurred vision, dry mouth, bladder and bowel problems, and some evidence it slows your thinking down.
0: Really?
5: And makes your memory poor.
0: Okay, so that's not attractive at all. Right. When it comes to surgery, how bad does it need to be for someone to take that next step?
5: Surgery is very good in the right person. It's very good for what we call focal palmar or hand hyperhidrosis, very good for focal head hyperhidrosis, and for people who blush a lot. The surgery is done minimally invasively nowadays. It's just a 5 millimetre incision in the armpit. And the basis for the surgery is that in our chest cavity is a long nerve that runs along the ribs called the sympathetic chain. And the sympathetic chain gives rise to all those sympathetic fibres we talked about. We know the sympathetic chain over the second rib supplies nearly all the fibres to the hands and the face, and about 70% of the sympathetic fibres to the feet. So we can do a keyhole procedure, make a little nick in the armpit, put a very fine camera into the chest cavity, identify the second rib, identify that nerve and divide it. It's quite a quick procedure. It takes about 15 to 20 minutes to do both sides, and it's done as a day case. So most people can sort of come in at 6:30 and go home by 1 o'clock. There are the risks associated with any operation. So the small risk of bleeding, small risk of infection. The camera has to go in between the ribs, and underneath each rib runs a nerve called the intercostal nerve, and sometimes the camera can bruise that nerve, but that is temporary. And we do a chest x-ray after the case to make sure there's no retained air around the lungs, which is very rare, but if you have got retained air, you may not be able to fly for a few weeks after the surgery. And if people aren't happy, I can't go back and say, sorry, I can join it up and get you back to where you were.
0: Yeah.
5: So the operation is irreversible. It's wonderful in the right people, and it can be life-changing. But it's also very hard to predict which person is going to regret having had the operation. I try to avoid people who are already sweating in the back, chest or legs.
0: Yes.
5: I try to steer people away from surgery in that area.
0: Of course. Have you seen people's lives change because of treatment? What's it like, especially with the kids?
5: It's very gratifying. I'm a heart and a lung surgeon, but my most grateful patients and my biggest wine collection and chockies come from the families of these kids, because you have a shy 12, 14, 16-year-old kid that doesn't want to interact with people. And if you can control their sweating, you have a confident 20-year-old adult at the end of it, which is life-changing.
0: Dr. Sharma, thank you so much for coming into the studios. Yeah. And I can confirm, everyone, he is still not sweating. Very unfair. Dr. Sharma, thank you for your time.
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11: ABC News, I'm Clive Hunton. Telstra says it's identified a secondary issue from its national outage, one that affects some calls to 000. Patricia Tiano reports.
8: In some cases, when a customer calls 000, they receive an error message before their phone starts to try and connect them to an alternative mobile network. While the company insists it's restored the issue that caused the outage, it also says it's working urgently to resolve this latest issue. A national outage caused hours-long chaos across train networks, payment systems, and phone and internet services. Anyone having difficulty calling 000 now are being urged to connect to an alternative network if one is available, or use a different phone to make the call. As part of a backup process, Telstra says it will complete a welfare check where it detects a failed 000 call.
11: US President Donald Trump says he believes his country's ceasefire with Iran is over after a fresh wave of strikes across the Persian Gulf. President Trump says he'll continue speaking with his negotiators, Steve Witkoff and Jared Kushner, about the next steps. The US military launched fresh strikes against Iranian ships in the Persian Gulf in response to attacks on tankers in the Strait of Hormuz. Appearing at the NATO summit in Ankara, Mr. Trump labelled the Iranian regime scum.
12: As far as I'm concerned, it's over. I don't care. They can talk, but I think they're wasting their time. They're a bunch of lying guys. My whole life, that's all I do is deals. And I deal with these guys and I say, this is from a different school. They're liars, they're cheats, they're sick people.
11: At the same summit, the ABC's Mazoe Ford says NATO chief Mark Rutte is backing Washington's response to Iranian attacks on shipping.
13: He needs to keep Donald Trump on side, and Mark Rutte needs Donald Trump to come to this meeting with an open mind to do the core business that NATO specialises in, the defence and deterrence here on the European continent and across the Atlantic. So he was never going to say anything provocative about what happened overnight, but he did say that he supported it, that it was necessary, and we'll hear some more from the leaders, no doubt, in the coming hours once this summit wraps.
11: The ABC has rejected claims that its journalism has contributed to anti-Semitism or social division, ahead of senior staff fronting the Royal Commission investigating Jewish hate. ABC and SBS executives will appear tomorrow before the Royal Commission after members of Australia's Jewish community raised concerns about alleged bias in reporting. In a statement, the ABC addressed complaints about its Israel-Gaza coverage. It said 51% of complaints accused it of being broadly pro-Palestinian, while 47% accused it of being broadly pro-Israel. The International Monetary Fund has downgraded its outlook for the global economy this year due to the energy shock caused by the Iran war. The IMF now expects the global economy to expand by 3% in 2026. That's down from 3.5% last year and from 3.1% it had forecast for this year back in April. But it says the fallout from the conflict is being partially offset by booming investment in artificial intelligence. Liberal frontbencher Andrew Hastie says both mono and multiculturalism are both loaded political terms. Last month, One Nation leader Pauline Hanson said Australia must be a monoculture, sparking criticism from the Prime Minister, who labelled Senator Hanson's call a nonsense argument. Asked whether he agrees with Anthony Albanese that multiculturalism is who the nation is, Mr. Hasey says he agrees with most sensible mainstream Australians.
14: Monoculturalism, as put out by Pauline Hanson, and multiculturalism, as you know, advocated by some people on the left, are both loaded political terms. You've got the woke right pushing for monoculturalism, you've got the woke left pushing for multiculturalism. I sit with most sensible mainstream Australians somewhere in the centre.
11: In Rugby League, New South Wales halfback Nathan Cleary has led the Blues to a stunning State of Origin triumph, with the side claiming the series after a 30-12 victory in Game 3 at Lang Park. Cleary scored two first-half tries and slotted a pivotal penalty goal after the break, as the Blues claimed just their fourth ever victory in a series decider at the Brisbane venue. Speaking to Channel 9, Cleary was full of praise for his teammates.
15: It's unbelievable. This group of players, they're just freaks. I love playing alongside them. The belief. When we're ridden off, we come together as a group, rally around each other, and yeah, I'm just pumped, eh? What a team.
11: That after the Blues have been convincingly beaten in Game 2 at the MCG. ABC News.
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0: Oh, good evening. It's nice to be here. I am broadcasting from Perth. It's a pleasure to have your company again. I've been a school holiday fill-in, so hopefully we can keep it that way. And I am sweating. I'll tell you why very soon. It was great to have Dr. Sanjay Sharma in from Perth Sweat Clinic. Alexis from Camden, I didn't get to your text, but I did ask him. It says, I'm 18 weeks pregnant with my first baby. Before I got pregnant, I never used to sweat very much, and now I find myself sweating all the time in meetings at work. Colleagues have to fan me to stop me from sweating. Great colleagues. I get a lot of sweat under my breasts. Is this normal? And he said, yes, your body temperature is higher when you're baking a baby and it's all normal and will hopefully go away. Lou said, I was reading today that two toad sloths don't sweat. We need some of their special DNA. And Dee said, fascinating discussion. I had hyperhidrosis hands and feet since childhood. Skin on my feet peeled in my shoes and socks, slipped in thongs. Schoolwork always wet and hands dirty because dust stuck to them. Tried all sorts of treatments, medications, electronic stimulus. Embarrassing with early relationships, non-existent. When my hands slipped on the steering wheel, I finally had a sympathectomy in 1979. Dee, thank you for sharing with me tonight, especially because I am a new voice to some of you. And look, I really love filling in for Suzanne Hill and Philip Clark. You've got the quiz coming up for you. In fact, it is time, kind of.
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0: 1300 800 222. Give me a call for the Mighty Challenge. My producer tonight is Mickey Cusack. She is a legend. You want to say hi to her and then hi to me. Your categories are State of Origin, Cartoons, Famous Michaels, Name That Year, or Islands, Isles, or Islets. And I have to say, I must do a massive shout out to the Nightlife producing team for their help over the past week, especially the late James Valentine's producer, ex-producer Suki Sadiq, who is incredible at what she does. Alex Kidman, tech journo, now at the ABC, Jackie Dent as well, because I did ask if I could do something a little different tonight. You see, it is an honour to present Nightlife. It feels like Mickey and I have been handed the keys to the coolest vintage car in the ABC garage with the wittiest listeners in the back seat. All I have to do is drive, not crash, and return the car in one piece. Last week, I directed my nervous energy into writing a song to save Neil the Seal from euthanasia. I was sick, and watching him was great. It was the only thing that made me feel better. His big, beautiful brown eyes. He just wants to molt on the land. He was born without a colony, so each year he returns to Tassie. He kept lying on the road, so they cordoned them off so that they could keep him safe. And when he thrust himself onto not one but two four-wheel drives, he showed that bollards are also toothpicks to him. And if you get too close, he'll let you know. Now, my seven-year-old daughter said to me, Mummy, why are they going to kill him if people get too close? And I couldn't tell her. So, why have authorities threatened to euthanise Neil? Because tourists won't listen. And how do you get through to people who won't listen? You write an earworm. So whilst we load up the phones for the Mighty Challenge 1300 800 222, this is Neil's Horns featuring Perth student turned rapper Cody Kennedy.
17: He's big, bustling and very cheeky.
18: Neil the Seal has gone through bollards.
17: His mischievous behaviour could potentially become problematic.
18: There's nothing that'll stop him.
19: He causes drama, a lot of drama, drama, drama.
18: And
19: drama.
18: He's back.
20: I'm a seal. Oh no. I'm a teen seal. Oh no. Am I just angry? Oh no. I'm hormonal. Oh no. Do I hate bollards? Oh yes. Do I hate street signs? Oh yes. Am I just itchy? You want a seal? Oh no. You want a seal meme? Oh no. You want a nuisance? Oh no. You won't be captured? Oh no. Tassie would riot? Oh no. Australia would riot? Oh no. Insta would riot? Oh no. The whole world would riot?
21: Oh no.
20: Yeah.
22: This big boy is revved up.
1: Neil is a teenage boy and he's behaving like a teenage boy.
21: This one-ton beast, this cheeky boy. This cheeky beast, this one-ton boy. This cheeky one-ton beast boy.
22: He raises his tail to cool down.
23: Oh, if you piss me off.
22: He can't sweat because of his thick skin.
23: What did you say?
22: Oh, sorry, Neil. Didn't know you were listening. I meant...
23: What did you say?
22: No, Neil, I meant

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1: Remember, everyone, if you feel for Neil, please back away from the seal. 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
2: Neil's Horns on Nightlife with Christine Leighton. That song, by the way, is called Beto's Horns by Fred Again and the Ezra Collective. And it's about two Argentinian rappers, their rapid rise to fame and the criticism they have received as a result. And the original lyrics are all about defiance, ignoring the haters whilst focusing on self-acceptance, which is the essence of Neil the Seal. But I want to highlight 15-year-old Cody Kennedy, who jumped at the chance to rap the part of Neil, and his mum, who let him swear into our microphones quite loudly. And Jez Wozniak, our audio specialist, for putting it together. So, look, that will go up online sometime tomorrow or Friday. If you love Neil as much as I do, please share it around. And now we will get to the quiz.
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2: 1300 800 222. Give me a call. Christine Leighton on Nightlife. Mickey on the phones. We have five categories, 25 questions. Your categories tonight: state of origin, cartoons, famous Michaels, name that year, islands, isles and islets. Let's go to our first caller, Louise from Box Hill. Hello, Louise.
4: Hi, how are you?
2: I'm glad you're still there after that song. Now, where do you stand on Neil?
4: We were talking about him at work the other day. So, yes, poor Neil. He's like the most famous animal since Pesto.
2: He's very famous. Or Skippy. I feel like Skippy the bush kangaroo was, you know, probably my equivalent. And, you know, I feel for him. His weight is always mentioned in headlines. It's a rough existence. What would you like to see done, Louise?
4: I think I just want him to stay famous.
2: Yeah.
4: And maybe get his own show.
2: Get his own show. Oh, we'll get the ABC execs onto that. That's a great idea. Now, you are my first caller. The categories you have to choose from: state of origin, cartoons. Oh, which one?
4: Famous Michaels.
2: All right, here we go. Question number one. In 1997, which Australian swimmer was named as Male Swimmer of the Year by Swimming World magazine?
4: Michael Quinn.
2: Yeah, nicely done. All right. Do you want to stay with Famous Michaels? Yes?
4: Yes, thanks.
2: Oh, you're cutting out. Let's hope this doesn't... Oh. And your run, Louise. Now, question number two: which English scientist was born on the 22nd of September 1791 in Newington Butts?
4: The English scientist.
2: Mm. 1791.
4: One.
2: Yeah, I've got to be careful. Three, two, one. Oh, I'm sorry, Louise. I've got to be...
4: No, I can't think. Thank you.
2: No, it was nice to speak to you. 1300 800 222. The last time I filled in, I know I left too much time. And you were on to me because you own this quiz. Dave from Falconbridge, good evening.
5: Hi, Christine. How's it going?
2: Well, morning to you, Dave. Have you seen Neil the Seal?
5: Well, all we're saying is give Neil a chance.
2: Yeah. Yep. He really needs a chance. You're right. And look, he keeps coming back, and hopefully that'll just be the case and we'll just say hi to him annually as he molts his skin all over the place.
5: Yeah.
2: Oh, he's living it up. All right, so we're up to question number two, Dave. Which English scientist was born on the 22nd of September 1791 in Newington Butts?
5: Well, I can only think of Michael Faraday.
2: Yes, that is correct. Would you like to stay with the Michaels?
5: Might try cartoons.
2: Ooh, yeah, let's do it. Question number three. Bluey is set in which Australian city?
5: Is it Brisbane?
2: It is Brisbane. Yes, it is. Have you watched Bluey, Dave?
5: Yeah, I've seen it. It's good fun.
2: The Pass the Parcel episode is exceptional. It talks about Lucky's dad's rules, which basically says there should be one present in the middle as opposed to one present in every layer. I don't know where you stand on that, Dave.
5: I went along with that, actually. I think it's a good idea.
2: Yeah. Would you like?
5: Nobody gets disappointed.
2: Oh, that's nice of you. No, I'm with Lucky's dad. Do you want to stay with cartoons, Dave, or would you like to pick another topic?
5: Oh, stay there.
2: Yeah. All right. Question number four. This is happening too quickly. you're too smart for me tonight. In the anime.

0: animated series Arthur. What sort of animal is Arthur?
1: I think he's an aardvark.
0: I think he is. I think you're correct, Dave. Cartoons?
1: Yeah, I'll keep going with that.
0: Very good. Question number five. We're 20% of the way there. The documentary 6 Days to Air follows the extremely fast production and turnaround of which animated American show?
1: Oh, 6 Days to Air. Not sure. I'll just say The Simpsons.
0: Oh, and that's where I lose you, Dave, but it was so nice to speak to you.
1: Thanks, Christine. Have a great night.
0: I will now. 1300 800 222 as I take a trip to Victoria where I find Rodney from Warburton. Hello, Rodney.
2: Good morning. How are you?
0: Oh, very, very well. I have to say, Neil the Seal, the song, what was your verdict? Did you hear it?
2: I don't even know about Neil the Seal, to be honest.
0: Look at that. Oh, you're living in a wonderful land. Look, he's an icon in Tasmania, and tourists have been going to visit him, and now his life is, you know, at stake if they don't stop touching him, Rodney. But that's okay. We're going to stay with cartoons. You've got questions.
2: Sorry. I'm just going to say I spent a lot of time in New Zealand and in Christchurch. Above Christchurch is a place called Kaikoura. And there are so many seals on the rocks there, and people are told not to go near them. And, yeah, and they come up and they just bask, and you can just, there's families and families of them just on the rocks. So, yeah, it's surprising that one little one makes the...
0: he was little in the beginning, but I think this is his fifth or sixth year coming back to this location, and he's big now. Oh, no, you know, he went for the petrol bowsers the other night, Rodney. It was, you know, and I thought, if Neil is taking on the fossil fuel industry, you know, I want to know how this is going to end. But anyway, look, thankfully he didn't actually make contact with it. And, you know, yesterday he roared at crowds and told them to move on. So, you know, he's defending himself quite well so far.
2: Well, good on him. Yeah, good on him. Yeah.
0: Yep. There's a bit of Neil in all of us, Rodney. You ready for question number five?
2: Thank you.
0: All right. The documentary 6 Days to Air follows the extremely fast production and turnaround of which animated American show?
2: I think that was South Park.
0: It is South Park. That's right. And on the text line, Red from Aurora has got it right. Tim from Ballarat as well. And Mark, thank you for the text, 0467 922 702. Now, where would you like to go next, Rodney? We've got State of Origin, cartoons, Famous Michaels, Name That Year with an exclamation mark, or Islands, Isles and Islets.
2: I'll go for State of Origin, I think.
0: Don't get too excited. Did you watch it?
2: Well, yes, I did, and yes, I'm. The tears are just drying up now. But
0: who do you support?
2: No, I'm a Queenslander, so.
0: Rodney. But you've got Bluey. Bluey's pretty good. Were you upset when they called it Bluey, by the way, because of the Blues? It's yeah. Anyway, all right. Let's get into it. Question number six: which former Storm player holds the record for the most Origin appearances?
2: Cameron Smith, I think.
0: Say the name for me again.
2: Cameron Smith.
0: Okay, no, that is correct. I thought you said Karen, and then I went, no, I don't think he did.
2: No.
0: You said Cameron. Okay, wonderful. Good. Question number seven, would you like to stay with State of Origin, Rodney?
2: Yes, please.
0: Okay. And the text line is going off as well. And oh, goodness. The number to call, by the way, is 1300 800 222. Question number seven, in 1983, who became the first New South Wales player to be named Man of the Match in a State of Origin game?
2: Oh, in 83.
0: Mm.
2: Okay, so in 80 it was other beats, and then 81 was...
0: Oh, we're on a timer. Oh, can you push it out? Do you want to just yell a name at me?
2: It's going to be Steve Waterman. Oh, look, no.
0: Right.
2: Look, I'm just going to have to say Steve Waterman and then I'll leave. I know that's wrong, but...
0: Rodney, it was lovely to speak to you. 1300 800 222. Let's go to Grant from Waterloo, but has clarified. Ooh. Grant is in Melbourne right now. Hello, Grant.
3: Yes, I am the delightful southern capital of Victoria at the moment.
0: Yeah, what takes you to Melbourne?
3: Good timing, as it was. I was probably going to say, but you're over in Western Australia.
0: Mm.
3: There's a famous person people have met by the name of Dave Sweeney. He works for the Australian Conservation Foundation.
0: Yes.
3: He's the nuclear-free campaigner. Just a short synopsis for people who haven't heard. He started a campaign. He was given a 6-month contract from Australian Conservation Foundation here in Melbourne, as it turns out. And then 30 years later, he's now retiring, and he's got a bit of a farewell thing happening this Saturday. So I came down to honour the man. And Dave, if anyone knows him, can never be replaced. He's actually that great. The Australian Financial Review has called him the hardest working activist in Australia. But his replacement, which has gone through and it's official, is a sand grubber.
0: Oh, really? Yes, by the name of?
3: Mia Pepper. Who?
0: Look at that.
3: Yes, who is also a force of nature for good over in there. So she's now taken up the baton, and it's great news for all. So
0: what a great testimonial, Grant. Given your love of conservation, how do you feel about Neil the Seal?
3: Well, let's hope for a romantic ending, and that Neil the Seal meets up with Alex the Seal.
0: Mm-hmm, mm-hmm.
3: You know the monogram?
0: Yep.
3: And heavily after they get together. Wouldn't that be the...
0: It'd be great.
3: That would top, what's the name, the Swifty and...
0: Taylor Swift and definitely.
3: They could have taken the rings down for the wedding, and Neil could have been back. Yes, get back.
0: Yes, and then the tourists would want photos of their babies, and then the tabloids would get on. It'd be terrible, Grant. Anyway, let's go to question number 7. If you've just tuned in, Nightlife with Christine Layton filling in for Philip Clark just for tonight. He is back tomorrow night. Question number 7. In 1983, who became the first New South Wales player to be named Man of the Match in a State of Origin game, Grant?
3: All right, I'm going to throw a name out, but I'm also going to say that I'm a North Sydney Bears supporter who now is a Perth Bears supporter as well. Yes. Now, this is a real struggle. I'm going to hopefully say Michael Cronin.
0: Ooh, and I'm hopefully going to say, I'm sorry, but good night.
3: Yes, I thought that was okay. Lovely hearing you, Christina. All the best.
0: Thank you, Grant. 1300 800 222. Speak to Mickey and then come on and chat to me. I've got Mick, who's in Glen Iris on the road. G'day, Mick.
4: How you doing?
0: Can I say g'day at this time of night, morning? I don't know.
4: Hey, absolutely you can. Oof, not a problem at all.
0: That's a relief, Mick. Now, State of Origin, did you watch it? Probably not, because you're on the road.
4: No, I'm working tonight, so I did sort of listen to it, bits and pieces of it. Yep. Being from Victoria, I follow New South Wales, so I'm happy with the win.
0: Yeah, nice one. It was 30-12, wasn't it, in the end?
4: Yeah, it was, yeah.
0: Yeah. Well, question number 7. In 83, who became the first New South Wales player to be named Man of the Match in an Origin game?
4: 83. I don't know. No idea. I haven't been following rugby for that long, only since Melbourne Storm. So I'm going to go Peter Sterling just for something different.
0: Well done for something different, Mick. That is correct.
4: Really?
0: Yeah, it is. Yeah.
4: Ah. Yeah. Oh, okay. Yay. Yeah. Well done, Sterling.
0: Yeah. Do you want to stay with State of Origin? Cartoons, famous Michaels, name that year, Islands, Isles or Islets?
4: Let's go back to cartoons.
0: Ooh, good idea. Okay, so we are up to question number 8, Mick.
4: Yep.
0: Maud Flanders, Frank Grimes, and Bleeding Gums Murphy were all killed off on which TV series?
4: Oh, The Simpsons.
0: Oh, yes. I love Professor Frink. He was my favourite. Who did you like from The Simpsons?
4: Oh, look, the Mole Man. Very hardly done by.
0: Yes.
4: The Mole Man. I love the Mole Man.
0: So underrated. Oh, yes.
4: Yes.
0: And the prank phone calls to Moe's Tavern.
4: Yes.
0: I'd like to speak to Art.
4: Yeah.
0: Yeah, anyway, I will not show how immature I am, Mick. But
4: Amanda, hug a kiss.
0: Yes. An IP freely? I need an IP freely. Yes, that's right.
4: Yeah,
0: right. Oh, good, Mick. 1300 800 222. On the text line, some of you are getting it right, but I have to say that State of Origin question stumped a lot of people. So are we staying with cartoons, Mick? What do you think?
4: Yeah, stay with cartoons. Well, yeah, it's probably my mentality.
0: All
4: so
0: right.
4: Let's go.
0: Let's do it. Question number 9. What type of animal... or what type of animals were the Hanna-Barbera characters Pixie and Dixie?
4: Pixie and Dixie?
0: Yeah.
4: Hanna-Barbera.
0: Yeah.
4: Oh, I don't know. And just to keep things moving, as a guess, because I'm almost at my destination in sunny Geelong, it's all comfortable 3 degrees down here. Sorry. I'm going to say crows.
0: Oh, they weren't. But honestly, Mick, great to chat to you. Enjoyed your long.
4: Thank you.
0: Nice to get your call, 1300 800 222. On the text line, Anne-Marie said, I'm trying to ring through. Is there an issue? We will open up more phone lines. That's what we will do. We've only got 5 open right now. So let me just change that for you and hopefully that'll mean that you can get through. There you go. Try again. 1300 800 222. Hayley is in Roselle. Hello, Hayley.
5: Hello, good morning.
0: Did I say that correctly?
5: Correct.
0: Oh, what a relief.
5: Correct.
0: Oh, now, how are you this morning?
5: Look, I'm great. I just wanted to say one quick thing about Bluey.
0: Please.
5: I've just been on a work trip to Copenhagen and then I went to a few other places afterwards, and all the older people in Paris or wherever I was would go, oh, you're from Australia, Crocodile Dundee, you know, koalas. But the younger ones, the 20-year-olds and the 30, would go, oh, you're from Australia, Bluey.
0: Oh, really?
5: It warms my heart as an ABC listener and watcher. And I was like, woohoo! And because my kids are in their 20s, they weren't Bluey watchers, but I've got other friends with younger kids. So I was sort of, you know, I'd go to their place and they'd have Bluey on. So I knew all about Bluey.
0: Definitely.
5: But I just thought, how cool is that? Crocodile Dundee's sort of fading into the distance. Now we're known for Bluey.
0: It's very true. I know. I love Bluey. It'll always have a special place in my heart because I was in lockdown with my daughter who was 2 years old, and there was a little run there where they released a new episode every day, I think for 10 days, and we would wait for it, you know, 8 o'clock
5: oh,
0: in the morning.
5: Divine.
0: Yeah.
5: Oh, I love that.
0: It's all we had, Hayley. Yes. But I'm sad that there's only 3 seasons, but I understand as well. So thank you for telling us that story. It's good to know how we're seen overseas. And how is Copenhagen, by the way?
5: It was, my grandfather was Danish. I'd never been there. I've always wanted to go and I'm 55.
0: Yeah.
5: And it was delightful. I didn't see one person in public with a mobile phone ever of any age. There were no gyms, not a gym inside.
0: Not a gym?
5: No, I kept asking them, do you have gyms? They said, oh, we've got leisure centres if you want to go for a swim. Why would you have a gym when you cycle everywhere and walk upstairs? I mean, it was quite illuminating.
0: That is really quite interesting, isn't it?
5: And everything was communal. And what else did I discover? Everywhere you looked, everything was designed beautifully, obviously, from the metro to the teaspoon to the clothing. And everyone just sort of quietly got about their business, recycling. And it was, I could live there in a heartbeat.
0: Oh, you're selling it to me as well, Hayley.
5: It was such a lovely place to visit.
0: Yeah.
5: One of my youngest sons is doing an exchange and he's deciding where to go for uni, and I'm like, get to Copenhagen.
0: Yeah, that's a great sell. I've forgotten about the quiz completely. 1300 800 222. We should get back to it because the text line, it's been going nuts, Hayley.
5: Okay.
0: Lozzie and Huntley, Victoria's got it right. Julian, Werribee, Annette and Gables, Karen in Mullumbimby. So let's ask you, question number nine, what type of animal were the Hanna-Barbera characters Pixie and Dixie?
5: Dixie were mice.
0: They were mice. Do you remember the quote, I hate those mices to pieces?
5: Yes, I do.

0: what was the isles, islets and islands?
1: Islands, one. Isles and islets, yes.
0: Yeah, let's do that one. Let's try that one.
1: All right, wonderful. Let's travel. Question number 10. Ooh, Kirk and Kress are the two largest islands in which sea?
0: What was the first one again?
1: KRK. Kirk and Kress.
0: KRK. Is that off the coast of...
1: Which
0: is that off the coast of Croatia?
1: I just need to know which sea.
0: What's the sea?
1: I better not give you any hints.
0: Adriatic Sea?
1: Yes, that is correct.
0: Okay.
1: Nice save, Hayley. Do you want to stay on the islands?
0: Yes.
1: Okay, question number 11. As the phones flash furiously, off the coast of which Australian state would you find the Henderson Islets?
0: Henderson Islands. Queensland?
1: Oh, it's not correct. But, Hayley, I'll be going to Copenhagen. Nice to speak to you.
0: Okay, thank you.
1: 1300 800 222. My next caller, look at this, from WA, Matt in Broome. Matt, how are you?
2: Oh, I'm pretty good, thanks.
1: How's Broome right now? I bet it's still 16 degrees at least.
2: It's splendid. There's a cool breeze. It's been pretty warm here, but it's nice and cool now and it's lovely.
1: Oh, that's great. Any big events on this week? What's happening in Broome?
2: Well, it's all happening. I mean, the State of Origin tonight was big at every pub, I think.
1: Yeah.
2: The pub I was at was big. And I think the races are this weekend and the speedways this weekend, but I'm not actually from Broome. I'm from New South Wales.
1: Oh, really? So were you happy with the Origin result then?
2: I'm extremely happy, yes. It was a good result.
1: Surprised you can speak to me right now. Some fans would probably...
2: Barely. Yeah.
1: Yes, that's right. Question number 11 I have for you, Matt. Off the coast of which Australian state would you find the Henderson Islets?
2: That's got to be Tasmania.
1: That is correct. And Neil the Seal, have you followed his journey, Matt?
2: No idea who Neil is.
1: Oh, that's good. Let's move on then. Do you want to stay on the islands or would you like to...
2: Yes, please. Yep. I'll stick with that.
1: Okay. Question number 12. Darwin's finches are endemic to which islands? Darwin's finches are endemic to which islands?
2: You did say no hints, right?
1: Mm-hmm. Because last time I got in big trouble. I got put in detention. I had to write it on the board 100 times. Do not give people hints.
2: The Tiwi Islands?
1: Oh, it's not. But Broome, I just called you your whole town, Matt. Have a great night in Broome. Thank you for calling in.
2: Thank you.
1: 1300 800 222. All right, next. Aha! Anne-Marie from Dandenong. Hello, Anne-Marie.
3: Hello, Christine. It's lovely to hear your voice.
1: Nice to hear from you. And I love Dandenong. I love the ranges. You live in a beautiful part of the world.
3: I'm in the valley, so that's the Dandenong Ranges. I'm in Dandenong, the town.
1: The town, yes. Sorry, that's a very good point. Right, you are. And I did...
3: Yeah, we've got one of the oldest markets in Victoria. So we have, and we have a great variety and great cultures of food. You can name it. We've all got it.
1: Oh, it's brilliant. Well, Anne-Marie, question number 12 is all about the islands. Mm. And Darwin's finches are endemic to which group of islands?
3: The only islands I can think of is Groot Island.
1: Oh, no. I don't want to say goodbye, but I have to, Anne-Marie.
3: Oh, well, lovely speaking with you and good night, everyone.
1: Good night, Anne-Marie. 1300 800 222. You're listening to Night Life with Christine Layton, filling in for Philip Clark, who will be back with you tomorrow night with a brand new radio desk. Well, it'll have a new software update at the very least. That is the only reason why I'm here. It's not because he doesn't love you, because he does. And it's great to have a national show coming out of Perth. Dave from Perth has called up. Hello, Dave.
4: Oh, thanks, Christine.
1: What's going on? How's your night going?
4: Oh, it's not too bad. You're from Perth as well, aren't you?
1: Yeah, sure am. Yeah. It's down the road from you, in fact. Yeah.
4: Wow, okay.
1: Right near that big data centre.
4: Data centre.

0: No, we were talking about it earlier on with Ian Verinder. Now, Dave, we've got question number 12. It's all about islands. Are you ready for this?
1: I think I know it already.
0: Oh, do you really? Okay. Do you want to just say it?
1: Darwin and his finches, it will be the Galapagos.
0: That's correct, because the text line agrees with you and they are also correct. Alan in Cumnock, Karen is smashing it on the text line. You should really call in, Karen from Mullumbindi. Let's have a look. Annette from Perth, good to hear from you. Baronia from Adelaide as well. And Darren in Dali said, my two Jack Russells are named Pixie and Dixie with regards to Hanna-Barbera. Now, Dave, do you want to stay with the islands, isles and islets?
1: Yes, can I please?
0: You can. Question number 13. Noosa Penida, Noosa Lembongan and Noosa Senangan, and I hope I've said that correctly, are all islands in which Indonesian province?
1: Province. Aceh?
0: It's not.
1: Okay.
0: But thank you for representing Perth, Dave.
1: I'm proud.
0: I'm so proud. 1300 800 222 as we take a trip to Dean on the road in Victoria. Hello, Dean.
2: Let's go. What's going on?
0: Hey! Not much. How are you?
2: Oh, I've had better times. I wrote my car off yesterday. I'm in a rental at the moment. Oh. I hit a horse.
0: Oh, you hit a horse. Oh, no. How was the car and how was the horse?
2: The horse is dead and the car is probably the same status as the horse, but I'm waiting for them to assess that.
0: Okay. All right. And you're on the road and you're calling me for a quiz. Dean, I don't want to keep you long, hey, because I really don't want you to repeat any of that. Be safe, please.
2: No. That's okay. So you're on hands-free.
0: Okay.
2: Oh, a big shout-out to the Glen Iris crew too. I know the blokes that are working out there. Hello to...
0: With Mick?
2: Callum Peace and the crew out there doing the hard yards on the Broadacres.
0: Oh, when you say crew, what industry?
2: Farming.
0: Farming. Nice one.
2: Agricultural.
0: Yes, just checking. Can I also tell you, Dean, that on the text line, the Galapagos Islands is auto-corrected to gallop a bus for multiple people, and it's very funny.
2: Gallop a bus.
0: Yeah, gallop a bus. But I know what you mean, people. I know what you mean. Now, question number 13 is what we're up to. Dean, you ready?
2: Yes, hit me.
0: Okay. Noosa Penida, Noosa Lembongan and Noosa Senangan. Are all islands in which Indonesian province?
2: I don't know my Asia very well, but I'm going to guess Bali.
0: Bali is correct. Well done, Dean.
2: Hell yeah.
0: Hell yeah. You ready? Do you want a new category or would you like to stay?
2: Let's go new category. I'm pretty basic. We'll go to cartoons if that's possible.
0: That is possible. All right. Question number 14. It's the last one of the cartoons category. Hang on. It's a bonus question.
2: Oh.
0: Are we allowed to do those? Yes, we are. Okay. I'm pretty sure. Yes. Come on, brain. You can do this. I know it's late at night. In the Flintstones, what was the name of Fred and Wilma's daughter?
2: Pebbles.
0: Correct, yes. Oh, I used to love the Flintstones. How they gallop and I always
2: yabba dabba do. That's what I was doing in my car after I hit the horse.
0: Yeah, oh, I tell you what, And how did they not skin their feet was something that I would think as a child, but
2: no, anyway. Just build up calluses, you know, he was in the pebbles and like the quarry industry. It does that.
0: That's so true, Dean. Thank you. That's good insight. 1300 800 222. You have to pick a new category. So cartoons is done now. State of origin, famous Michaels, name that year, or islands, isles and islets again.
2: Famous Michaels.
0: Okay. So we are up to question 15. Okay. Michael the First of Russia was the first Tsar of which royal dynasty?
2: Oh, my God. What the hell do I know about royal dynasties in Russia?
0: Might surprise yourself, Dean.
2: I don't know. The Tsar dynasty? I just made that up. Is that a thing?
0: It's not. But you were fun. Thank you, Dean. And I hope you get a replacement car soon.
2: No, I'm on the road. I'm about... 43 minutes out of Glen Rowan.
0: Okay. Oh, well, okay, just be careful in that rental. 1300.

0: 800 222 Nightlife with Christine Layton. We're up to question number 15. And we have some phone lines free now, by the way. So please give Mickey a call, say hi, and we'll get you on. Tom is from the Tweed Coast. Hello, Tom.
1: Hi, Chrissy. So I was just a quick aside.
0: Please.
1: I was in Mullum last Thursday night to play trivia at the One Diner Pub.
0: Yeah.
1: I was just wondering if Karen was in that group of four people that beat us by half a point to win at trivia last Thursday night.
0: Ooh, it sounds like Karen, but can you confirm on the text line, please, Karen? It's consistent with her character, as far as I have seen. But
1: apparently,
0: how did it feel?
1: That's there most nights, or always pretty well match wins. So
0: yeah, I see.
1: Anyway, I'll get Romanov.
0: Once a quizzer, always a quizzer. That is one thing that I've noticed, Tom. You just can't get enough of it. Question number 15. Michael I of Russia was the first Tsar of which royal dynasty?
1: Well, as I said, I'll guess Romanov.
0: Yes, that is correct. Nicely done. Do you want to stay with the famous Michaels? Or would you like to roam?
1: Yeah, Tsar.
0: Yep, okay. Question number 16. In the year 2000, which actor married Catherine Zeta-Jones?
1: Michael Douglas.
0: Yep, that's right. Well done. Stay with the Michaels?
1: Yeah, Tar.
0: Okay, question number 17. And I look to the phones, Janet from Redfern, Graham and Karen up. We've got people flashing, Glenn in Penrith. We'll come to you soon. Question 17, who captained Australia when they won the 2015 Cricket World Cup?
1: Is that like the one-day international or the 2020 or... Michael Clark.
0: It was Pup. It was Pup who led them to win the cup. You are correct, Tom. Are you a cricket fan?
1: No, I prefer league.
0: Yeah, that's...
1: And I'm really happy tonight.
0: Are you?
1: Yeah, I'm only like half an hour south of the border, but I remain a true blue.
0: What was your favourite part of the game?
1: The way that Nathan Cleary, yet again, I mean, the guy's the GOAT, really, but the way Hudson Young and Best just stepped up, and also Liam Martin, he's returned to State of Origin. He also played well.
0: Oh, that's great, Tom. Thanks for giving me the sports update. We have to move on from famous Michaels. Cartoons is also done. So you've got State of Origin, Name That Year, or Islands, Isles and Islets.
1: Yeah, I mean, you know, I guess Thurlow as well for that. I thought he was around about that era, so I guess Thurlow for that answer.
0: That's a good time spent listening between question 7 and 17.
1: I'll go with Name That Year, please.
0: Name That Year, good for you. All right, so we're going to question 18. All right. Okay, Edward VIII accedes to the throne. The Phantom first appears in US newspapers. The last known Tasmanian tiger dies at Hobart Zoo.
1: 1936.
0: Oh, how do you know that?
1: Edward VIII proceeds to the throne and when the Tasmanian tiger died.
0: Tell you what, the nightlife audience are superior. That's incredible. Question 19, do you want to stay with the years?
1: Yeah.
0: Okay. And the number, by the way, is still 1300 800 222. Matt out near Newman. We're getting so many calls that we don't have enough lines. So that's why you can't get through. But please keep trying because Mickey is working very hard. Question 19, Michael Jackson dies. Anna Bligh becomes Queensland's first elected female premier. The swine flu outbreak is deemed a global pandemic.
1: Yeah, Michael Jackson died in 2009.
0: Very good. Yes, that is correct. Have you watched any of the documentaries? Did you see the movie, anything that came out recently?
1: I don't watch films about pedophiles.
0: Yeah, fair enough. Let's go to question number 20. Where do you want to take that in terms of categories?
1: Yeah, can I still do the year?
0: Yeah, of course you can. Question number 20. Wham-O Company produces the first Frisbee. Elvis Presley buys Graceland. And Jorn Utzon wins the design competition for the Sydney Opera House.
1: Yes, could you repeat those again?
0: Of course. Wham-O Company produces the first Frisbee. Elvis Presley buys Graceland. And Jorn Utzon wins the design competition for the Sydney Opera House.
1: Yeah, look, they're all a bit vague. I'm thinking maybe late 50s, so I'll have a guess at that.
0: Yep. Quick.
1: Jorn Utzon wins.
0: Quick.
1: Yeah, 58.
0: Oh, that is not correct, Tom. So at least I know you're not cheating. I didn't think you were, but, you know, I just...
1: I ring up regularly often get things wrong.
0: No, I've heard you. You're amazing. No, thank you, Tom.
1: Thank you.
0: I'm glad you got a win tonight. 1300 800 222. On the text line, many of you getting it right. Maria, Annette in Perth. Yes, that was correct, 1936. 2009 was the next question. You both got it right. You're in sync on the text line. Let's go to Graham in Karrinup. Now, Graham, you phoned in last time I filled in for Nightlife last school holidays, and you're a taxi driver, aren't you?
2: No, I'm not. No, I'm a part-time brain surgeon.
0: That's a good one. I remember you. How are you going?
2: Very well, thank you. I've got a bit of an idea of this one. I think it's 1959 when the Opera House put out the contract to Jorn Utzon.
0: I really don't want to leave you so soon, Graham, but I have to. Get back to surgery. 1300 800 222. We're up to question number 20. Let's go to Janet in Redfern. Hello, Janet.
3: Hi. Normally I listen to the quiz on repeat and enjoy everybody very much. And I'm just so intimidated by that wonderful quizzer who's just hit everything.
0: Don't be intimidated, please.
3: And I've got insomnia tonight, so I thought I'd ring.
0: Oh, no. Why insomnia? Is it something? Is it something
3: you suffer from? Really horrible day, but it's fine.
0: Okay. Well, you know what? We're going to make it as fine as we can. Did you hear the song?
3: Yeah. I'm thinking. Neil? I think I'm wrong, but I think 62.
0: Oh no, that is not right, unfortunately, Janet. But
3: that's okay. I'll ring up again.
0: Good.
3: But one day I will ring up again, and hopefully, I'll get some sleep now. I actually often go to sleep listening, so six more questions or whatever. Yep. I'm so relieved I didn't go get the state of origins.
0: That's the main thing, Janet.
3: Okay, thank you.
0: Lovely to speak to you. Sweet dreams, I hope. 1300 800 222. Oh, Ray. Ray from Urunga. Hello, Ray.
4: Hello.
0: Urunga me.
4: I remember.
0: I remember you. You won. Oh, look at that. How you been?
4: Yeah. Yeah. All I can say is my lips are sealed.
0: Are they? When it comes to?
4: Seals.
0: Oh, yeah. Fair enough. Look, there's been a... Everyone's got an opinion on Neil, so he's probably pretty thrilled to know that yours are sealed and delivered and signed. Ray, question number 20. Wham-O Company produces the first Frisbee. Elvis Presley buys Graceland. Jorn Utzon wins the design competition for the Sydney Opera House. What year is it?
4: I'll just go back one more to 57.
0: Oh, I'm relieved. Thank you. Everyone was so close, and fair enough, a lot happened.
4: Yeah, I knew it was well under construction by 59, I think.
0: Yes, yep.
4: Yeah. Mm.
0: Do you want to stay with name that year?
4: I'll stay there then.
0: Okay, question number 21. Nagano hosts the Winter Olympics. The first Euro coins are minted, and John Howard declines an offer to meet with the Spice Girls. What year is it?
4: 2002.
0: Oh, it's not. But, Ray, always a pleasure to speak to you. Please call up again if I'm filling in again.
4: All right. Yep, thanks.
0: Good man, Ray. He won last time I filled in, and I remember Justin from Perth. Hello, Justin.
5: Hello, Christine.
0: What's going on tonight for you?
5: Just taking it easy, pretty much, but had a busy day, but things are good.
0: Things are good.
5: Thank you.
0: Yes.
5: And you?
0: Yeah. Oh, look, having a very good time. I always look forward to filling in on Nightlife because I learn a lot, but also because it's just fun and it's the nighttime. It's wild.
5: Exactly.
0: Yeah. Speaking of which, the Spice Girls, John Howard declined to meet them. Nagano hosted the Winter Olympics and the first Euro coins were minted. What year is this, Justin?
5: 1999.
0: Oh, so close. It's like a gut punch. Sorry, Justin. I go to Ben in Sydney's CBD. Hi, Ben.
6: Hi, how are you going?
0: I'm very well. It's morning where you are right now. Have you finished work? Are you starting your day? What's going on?
6: Finished work. Saw the State of Origin, watched the Blues win, up at the Blues, just on my way home after celebrating that. So,
0: that's great.
6: Fall in, have a chat.
0: Wonderful, good. Now, we're up to question 21. Were you a fan of the Spice Girls?
6: I do now love the Spice Girls, but I was born in 2002, so it's a bit out of my ilk.
0: Ooh, but if you get it right, that gives you more street cred, Ben. What year do you think it is?
6: We're close to 1999, so we'll go, so plus one's 2000.
0: Oh, that is...
6: Wrong way?
0: No, Ben, you can't. Don't say it. I'll get in trouble. But thank you for calling in, just to bring the median age down. Joe from Ridgehaven. Hi, Joe.
7: Oh, hello.
0: Based on the stats I've seen, that's all. Hi, Joe. Question 21. Nagano, the Winter Olympics, the first Euro coins are minted, John Howard... doesn't want any spice. What year is it?
7: It would be 98.
0: It is 98. Thank you. And Craig in Dudley Park got it. Karen in Mullumbimby, you didn't get it right, but were you at that quiz night? We need to know for Tom from the Tweed Coast. So do you want to stay with this topic, Joe?
7: Yes.
0: Yep, name that year. All right. 22. Question 22 with 6 minutes to go until news, and I will continue after if we're not done. The first ever... One Day International is played at the MCG. The UK switches to decimal currency and Billy McMahon replaces John Gorton as PM. What year is it?
7: 66.
0: Oh, it's not. But you have a good morning, Joe.
7: Thanks.
0: 1300, 800, 222. Cameron in South Perth. Hello, Cameron.
8: Yeah, we can't be too far apart. I can just about see the studio from here.
0: Don't tell people that. We like them to think it's huge and densely populated and very busy, Cameron. What are you doing tonight?
8: this time of night, trying to sleep, yeah.
0: Yeah, and do you usually stay up quite late?
8: No, well, I set the alarm when I want to go on the quiz, so I go to bed... fairly early, the alarm goes off, wakes my wife up and she wakes me up.
0: That is so good, Karen. I thought I'd recognise your voice. That is dedication. All right, well, question 22 for you. The first ever one-day international match happened at the MCG. The UK switched to decimal currency and Billy McMahon replaced John Gorton as PM. What year is it?
8: 1976.
0: Oh, it's not, Cameron. It's not. But at least you and your wife can go back to bed. Vando on the road. I'm tagging you in. Hello, Vando.
9: Buon sera, Christina. How are you?
0: I'm good. I'm very good. And
9: that's the way.
0: Whereabouts are you on the road?
9: Northern New South Wales. So I'm running between Lismore and Grafton at the minute.
0: Very good. Well, question 22 as we come up to news. Does this ring a bell for you, Vando? Do you want me to read it again?
9: Look, it's only just before my time. Look, I know that whole deal with golf was about 72 or 74, so I'm thinking someone said 69, didn't they? And then you went, oh, so I know it's close.
0: Damn it.
9: So I'm thinking perhaps 68.
0: I'm a terrible poker player. But
9: well done.
0: That's
9: I think you're a great poker player.
0: I'm no Philip Clark and I'm no Susan Hill, but Vando, no, that's not correct. Continue on the road and be safe. We've got some phone lines free now, 1300 800 222. Call up, tell me something. Tell me what you think about Neil the Seal. Tell me what's happening in your world. Sam in Harvey. Hello, Sam.
10: Hello, Christine, is it?
0: Yeah, Christine. Yeah. Yes, that's the one. Yeah. Used to be on afternoons and Saturday breakfast, and I've been filling in on nightlife because it's just too much fun and I get to stay up late for once, Sam. Are you always up late?
10: Your pardon?
0: Are you always up late?
10: Yeah. I was playing that other quiz at midnight, that Trevor Chappell one.
0: Yep. Yeah, we love Trevor Chappell. Count him as our own. Yes, and I'm sad that he's hanging up the headphones, but Francis Leach is incredible. So you are just in the best hands. Question 22. The first one-dayer happened at the MCG. Decimal currency in the UK, and John Gorton is PM, replaces Billy McMahon. What year is it, Sam?
10: Oh, probably wrong. I'll say 1980.
0: It's not. Let's go to regular caller Pearl in Darwin. Hello, Pearl.
11: Hello, Christine.
0: I've listened to you. How's your night going?
11: Well, if I may be honest, I have been to a funeral today.
0: Oh, I'm sorry to hear that, Pearl.
11: It was a Buddhist funeral and I didn't know that, and it was amazing and enlightening. And I came away from it feeling uplifted.
0: Really?
11: Yeah.
0: What made it so different?
11: Everything. All the smells in the room, the singing, the chanting, the bell ringing, just the love in the room.
0: That's beautiful.
11: Yeah, they were Western, you know, like it was part Western, part Buddhist, and I've never been to anything like that. And you know, I've been to funerals and they're sad events, but this one wasn't.
0: Oh, that's lovely.
11: It's
0: you know, that's the way you'd want your funeral to be, really.
11: Yeah, that was my sister-in-law. She was beautiful, and so was her funeral.
0: Oh, thank you for sharing that, Pearl. What was her name?
11: Lai Yi.
0: Well, the news is nearly here. You know what that means. Question number 22, Pearl. Do you know?
11: I think I do. 1971.
0: Very good. All right. I will pop you on hold if the news comes along, but which category would you like? Because that one is now done. We've got islands, isles and islets, or state of origin.
11: Oh, gosh. I am not a sports person, so it'll have to be the other one.
0: Okay, all right. I'm going to pop you on hold. And we will come back to you after the news. We are playing the Mighty Challenge, and we're not done yet. We're up to question 23. You can join us if you like. Give us a call. 1300 800 222. Time for news.
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15: ABC News, I'm Clive Hudson. Telstra says it's identified a secondary issue from the outage, one that affects some calls, including 000. It says in these cases, when you call 000, you'll get an error message and your phone will try to connect to an alternative network. Telstra says it'll complete a welfare check where it detects a failed 000 call. It says anyone having difficulty calling 000 should connect to an alternative network if one's available, or use a different phone. The company insists it's restored to the issue that caused the major outage, and it's working urgently to resolve this latest issue. But Flinders University's Paul Gardner-Stevens says there wasn't a graceful fallback when the outage happened.
16: It really feels to me like the complexity of 000 in the 4G and 5G mobile networks is way higher than it should be for resilience, that maybe actually the time has come for the federal government to think about mandating having a 2G 000 service only.
15: President Trump says he believes America's ceasefire with Iran is over after a fresh wave of strikes across the Persian Gulf. Middle East correspondent Matthew Doran reports.
14: The US military launched fresh strikes against Iranian ships in the Gulf in response to attacks on tankers in the Strait of Hormuz. In response, Iran fired back, launching missiles and drones at countries such as Kuwait and Bahrain. Speaking on the sidelines of the NATO summit in the Turkish capital Ankara, President Trump was asked whether the latest exchange meant the ceasefire was over and the memorandum of understanding between the US and Iran was dead. He labelled the Iranians as liars, scum and sick people and said as far as he's concerned, the deal is over. But he added he would let US negotiators keep talking about a lasting peace deal, even though he thought it was a waste of time.
15: At that same summit in Ankara, Donald Trump has lashed out at Spain. Mr. Trump says he's ordered his Treasury Secretary to cut off trade ties with Spain, calling Madrid a terrible partner in NATO, mainly over defence spending.
17: Spain is a wasted cause. We don't want to do any trade business with Spain anymore, by the way. I'd like you to cut it off. Spain is a terrible partner in NATO. They don't participate, they don't pay. I don't want anything to do with Spain. Cut off all trade with Spain, please.
15: In response, the office of Prime Minister Pedro Sanchez says it's treating Mr. Trump's statements as business as usual, adding that bilateral relations benefit both countries. And Donald Trump says the US will give a license to Ukraine to manufacture Patriot air defence systems, appearing alongside Ukrainian counterpart Volodymyr Zelensky at the sidelines of the NATO summit. Mr. Trump says he believes Kyiv can produce them very quickly. Ukraine has been asking for more Patriot systems for years, considering them crucial to victory in its war with Russia. Two more suspected H5 bird flu cases have been recorded in Western Australia, at a beach in Perth's north and at a beach in the state's midwest. Callum Lidlow has the details.
18: The two bird carcasses found at Mullaloo and Horrocks beaches were petrels, migratory seabirds commonly found on Australian coasts this time of year. Authorities say there is still nothing to indicate that avian influenza has spread to poultry farms or native wildlife. The total number of confirmed cases in WA is now 5, with the latest 2 awaiting confirmatory testing by the CSIRO. A carcass found at Mullaloo Beach last week has been deemed a presumed positive case. Anyone who sees a dead or unwell bird is urged not to touch it and instead take photographs and report it to the Emergency Animal Disease Hotline.
15: Sport now, and New South Wales has claimed the State of Origin series, winning the decider at Lang Park. Andrew Moore reports.
19: The sellout crowd of 52,452 at Lang Park. Well, by and large, they left disappointed as New South Wales won its third game in a row at the Cauldron. They've won 30 points to 12, having raced to an 18-0 lead in the first half. Nathan Cleary, the player of the match and player of the series, scored the first 2 tries. Cam Murray added one before half-time. And while Queensland hit back with tries to Hamaso Tabuai-Fadou, Selwyn Cobbo and Jojo Fafita, they had a chance late to get to within 6 points, but Rob Toya was rightfully denied a try in the 69th minute due to Max Plath being offside from a kick, and the Blues then finished it off with an 80th minute try to Hudson Young. Andrew Moore, ABC Sport, Brisbane.
15: And in finance, the ASX 200 closed down slightly at 8,785. And that's ABC News.
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0: This is the most fun I have on school holidays. I'm not going to lie. It's great. And I love doing the quiz with you, which we are still doing. 1300 800 222. Give me a call if you would like to finish this off. We're up to question number 23. And Pearl from Darwin is still here. Hello, Pearl.
22: I am. Hey, Christine, you're doing well if you're doing Nightlife and you have a 7-year-old.
0: Thank you.
22: Are doing well.
0: I've also got a 3-year-old who I co-sleep with at the moment. So I've got a 3-year-old, well, nearly 3-year-old, nearly 8-year-old, but they're beautiful and they're so much fun. It's not hard.
22: Yep.
0: But it's also nice to say yes to shifts over school holidays so that, you know, I can share the load and play with you.
22: I have I have a 3-year-old I'm babysitting over the weekend, 4 days.
0: Ooh, how cheeky.
22: She's 3.5 and I'm blind. It's going to be fun.
0: Oh, yes, but I bet your senses are attuned and you will know exactly where that 3-year-old is going before
22: she does. Absolutely, yes. She's excellent, yep.
0: Oh, that'll be fun. You can put some bluey on.
22: Yeah, we do.
0: Oh, that's good. Well, let's get to question number 23. The Holtmann,
22: gosh.
0: Omar would tell me off, the Holtmann abrolhos is an island chain off the coast of which Australian state? Holtmann?
22: Abrolhos. I have no idea, so I shall just guess South Australia.
0: It's not, Pearl, but it's been very nice to speak to you.
22: You too. Thank you very much. No, no.
0: 1300 800 222. We have lines free. Give me a call. We need to finish off this quiz. 1300 800 222. Question number 23. The Holtmann abrolhos is an island chain off the coast of which Australian state? Oh, it's hard to read this one out, Ray from Perth. It really is hard to read it out because you know the answer. I know the answer. What is the answer, Ray?
1: Perth.
0: Yep. What? No.
1: Which WA.
0: Oh, Ray. Naughty. But, yes, it is Western Australia. It's late at night, so I'm going to let that slip, okay? But don't get the next one wrong or we're in real trouble because I can't be seen to be favouring you at all because that's not good. And I'm not because we have to move to State of Origin. That's all that's left.
1: I don't know anything about State of Origin. I'm sorry. I'm off.
0: Oh, you're off. Oh, but there's only... Oh, are you sure? Why don't you
1: You can give it to me, but I say, I know nothing about it, State of Origin.
0: You might, you know what? This is a venue question, so you might get it. And if he doesn't, please be willing to take the next call, 1300 800 222, call us. Which stadium hosted the most State of Origin matches?
1: I wouldn't even have a clue.
0: Do you want to guess?
1: Well, let's say Sydney.
0: It's not.
1: Okay, thanks.
0: Thank you, Ray. 1300 800 222. You could win the quiz at this point, everyone, because we are still loading up the phones and there are two questions left. And if you have always wanted a fridge magnet and you've never come close, now is the time to call because I'm a fill-in and I don't get as many calls, so you won't wait as long and you might win. So there you go. I've sold it to you. Come on. 1300 800 222. Ben is in Warwick. Hi, Ben.
2: Hey, how are you going?
0: I'm good. Are we talking about Warwick, the Perth suburb?
2: No, Queensland.
0: Queensland, just checking. That's fine too. Question 24, which stadium has hosted the most State of Origin matches?
2: Yeah, would it be Lang Park?
0: Yes, I will accept Lang Park or Brisbane Stadium or Suncorp Stadium.
2: Yeah, I was going to say Suncorp if you wanted the commercial name.
0: Yes, but thank you for following the editorial policies, Ben. 60 matches, would you believe?
2: Yeah.
0: That's a lot. And I assume you watched it tonight?
2: Yeah, I did, yeah.
0: Yeah. How you feeling?
2: Pretty nervous.
0: Yeah, that's all right. Look, the text line, Maria, you got it right. Jim in Campbelltown, April in Collaroy, you got the WA question, and Lynn, the Queenslander, Harry in the Bay too. Let's go to the last question, question 25. This could be yours, Ben. How many times has an Origin series ended in a draw?
2: An Origin series?
0: Series, yeah.
2: I don't think it ever has.
0: Not correct.
2: Oh, well.
0: That's all right. You have a good sleep.
2: Not to worry. Thanks, though.
0: 1300 800 222. Ooh, let's go to Charlie from Caboolture. Hello, Charlie.
3: How are you?
0: I'm very well. Question 25. Follow-on happening. How many times has an Origin series ended in a draw?
3: 7 times.
0: Also not correct.
3: Sorry.
0: No, thank you for trying. Nice to hear your voice. Let's go to Mark in Oak Park. Oh, that rhymes. You already know that, don't you, Mark? How many times do you think an Origin series has ended in a draw, Mark?
4: racking my brains from thinking way back, my guess is 2.
0: Bah! Hang on a minute. Wait. Say it again for me.
4: Is 2.
0: That is correct. 1999 and 2002. You are correct.
4: Yeah, yeah.
0: Yes, Mark in Oak Park. You're a winner.
4: You're beaut. Well, I've won Trevor's now. I've won this one, so I've got the set, so I can go to God with happiness.
0: That is going to be an ABC promo in no time, Mark. Put it on your tombstone. Hey, congratulations. Well earned.
4: Thank you.
0: I need to get your details so that we can pop it in an envelope and send it to your letterbox. Stay on the line for me, Mark. Well done.
4: Yeah. Thank you. Makes my night.
0: Very good. Mickey will get your details. And thank you to Jill in Billinville Heights and Paul in Esperance, who called in as well. That is the end of the Mighty Challenge for tonight. And don't you worry, Philip Clark will be back tomorrow night and you will get to have the same amount of fun. Soon, I want to tell you about a group of sadistic academics who made people fast before showing them images of food, all in the name of science. They wanted to learn how the human body reacts to visual depictions of chocolate, meat, veggies. And the results might change how you shop for your groceries or, you know, get any takeaway meal, really. This is a story about power of the mind. And it's also the ultimate validation for Pav, Trevor Chappell, and every single producer and presenter who has stood in front of a vending machine at the ABC salivating over overpriced chocolates. So at this time of morning, I want to know what you're craving. You can tell me. 0467 922 702. But we'll get to issue of the day after a quick track. Let's go with My Girl. Nice to be with you on Nightlife.

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0: It is time for Issue of the Day. Now, Telstra experienced widespread network outages. You know this. You may have experienced it. It affected mobile data, electronic payments, 000 calls and public transport systems, as well as traffic lights. And look, the telco's CFO, Michael Ackland, apologised for the disruption and said while the root cause of the outage was not known, there was no evidence of malicious activity. Prime Minister Anthony Albanese says the outage is deeply concerning and it was disruptive to people's lives. So, look, you can tell me how you were impacted if you so wish. Have we become too reliant on a small number of telecommunications providers? Should critical infrastructure like ambulance transport payment systems have stronger fail-safes? You are welcome to hit that topic if you like. 1300 800 222 or send me a text on 0467 922. But, you know, you can also talk to me about Neil the Seal if you want. Tasmania's most popular man, I must say. The five-year-old elephant seal born on the peninsula returns to the same region to molt. His weight has been the topic of conversation, which is very unfair because, you know, he needs all of that weight because he's got thick skin. His antics in the beachside suburbs have included attacking local infrastructure, lazing in the middle of roads, lazing on people's front yards, which I would love. But unfortunately, people are getting too close to him. He roars, but that's not enough. They keep doing it. What should we do with Neil? There is a petition titled Implement a Non-Lethal Management Plan for Neil the Elephant Seal, which had 66,000 signatures when I checked it just before the program. Call in if you have a plan for Neil, 1300 800 222. And if you need some inspiration, if you need inspiration, I wrote an earworm for him when I was feeling a little unwell last week and happened to see the footage of him just itching his chin with a bollard like it was no big thing. My daughter said, why are they going to put him down, Mummy? Why are they going to do that if people get too close? And I couldn't tell her. And so I thought, you know what, I'll write an earworm to try and get in people's heads, those who aren't listening. So let's see if this can penetrate.
4: He's big, bustling and very cheeky.
5: Neil the Seal has gone through bollards.
4: His mischievous behaviour could potentially become problematic.
5: There's nothing that'll stop him.
6: He causes drama, a lot of drama, drama, drama.
5: And
6: drama.
5: He's back.
7: I'm a seal. Oh no. I'm a teen seal. Oh no. Am I just angry? Oh no. I'm hormonal. Oh no. Do I hate bollards? Oh yes. Do I hate street signs? Oh yes. Am I just itchy? You want a seal? Oh no. You want a seal meme? Oh no. You want a nuisance? Oh no. You won't be captured? Oh no. Tassie would riot? Oh no. Australia would riot? Oh no. Insta would riot? Oh no. The whole world would riot? Oh no. Yeah.
8: This big boy is revved up.
9: Neil is a teenage boy and he's behaving like a teenage boy.
8: This one-ton beast, this cheeky boy. This cheeky beast, this one-ton boy. This cheeky one-ton beast boy.
10: He raises his tail to cool down.
7: Oh, if you piss me off.
10: He can't sweat because of his thick skin.
7: What did you say?
10: Oh, sorry, Neil, didn't know you were listening. I meant...
7: What did you say?
10: No, Neil, I meant thinking like the cool, good way. You like that?
7: What did you say?
11: Oh no.
12: Remember, everyone, if you feel for Neil, please back away from the seal. You feel for real.
0: Neil's horns. I am a massive fan of Fred again. He's put musicianship back in DJing, and he wrote that song along with Ezra Collective and two rappers from Argentina who have been criticised for becoming so popular so quickly. A little bit like Neil, so that's why I chose it. But, I mean, Fred again, he has links to the royal family, but raises up the voices of those not heard. And did you know that he learnt his craft from award-winning music producer Brian Eno, who's best known for his work with ambient music at the Abbey Street Studios? That's where they jam together. And Fred again is actually a quote from Scooby-Doo. So if you think that you're completely out of touch with music these days, it's not true. And you know what? At his iconic Boiler Room set in London, he also said this.
13: If you've got something you want to let go of, or a skin you want to share, this is the moment for us all to do that together, all right?
0: And so Neil the Seal came ashore and shed his skin. He's really just a Fred Again listener. Anyway, a massive shout out to Cody Kennedy, who was the Perth student and rapper in that track. We put it together very quickly in a few days, and he was so quick to come into the studios and record his part as Neil. Well done, Cody. That'll go up online, and please share it if you think it deserves sharing. 1300 800 222. Let's talk about these issues. You can pick Telstra or Neil the Seal. Let's go to Brian from Toowoomba. Hello, Brian.
14: How are we going, Western Australia?
0: Yeah, going really well, because it's not even midnight here. Brian, isn't that just crazy? I don't understand how time works, and neither does Telstra. How did you go today?
14: Well, I have a mobile, I have a heart condition, that's why I have a landline, I have priority assist. So Telstra has the task of keeping this line open 24/7 on the landline, that's the idea of it. But I just think that we are reliant on other services that are interrupted by software, so they say. I just think this sort of service, the mobile service, and relying on other things, relying on that service, has become a bit of a joke. I mean, I've had problems with Telstra since day one regarding a bill. It takes them, their excuses, oh, we want you to go to direct debit and all the stuff. And I say, no, I would require my telephone bill to come as a piece of paper. Mm. I've been to the ombudsman about 10 or 15 bloody times about this, and finally I had a win where they admitted that, yes, we'll continue your paper bill.
0: Oh, good on you, Brian.
14: Well, the idea is because I'm coming up 83, I'm still pretty cluey, but it's becoming so bogged down with other things, other people trying to interfere with your phone service. So that's why I stuck to my guns. I mean, they were quite upfront giving one excuses about this, but nevertheless, I thought, no, you're not going to win this one.
0: Did your phone line drop out this morning, Brian, or because of your condition, was it secure?
14: I wasn't aware that the mobile service was on. It was only late in the afternoon that I turned the mobile on, and I did have some fun talking to a neighbour in the village. I'm in a semi-retirement village, and she was going off her trolley to a mate of mine who sits out on the front bench. We often have a bit of a yap out there daytime.
0: Yep.
14: And I phoned somebody, and then I try to, when you go into phone somebody, I just delete the number and put it to the bin.
0: Oh.
14: And I wondered why it wasn't deleting the number.
0: Okay.
14: And I thought, oh, well, there must be trouble. And then I phoned the other lady, and she said, yes, she was having trouble. But other than that, I wasn't aware, because I've got the landline and I use it more often than what I use the mobile.
0: Yeah,
14: but it just shows you how reliant we are on technology to a certain degree. They're never going to perfect it. There's always going to be a breakdown somewhere along the line, and the telcos are going to say, oh, it wasn't our fault, it was a software. We are becoming, yes, we need that service, but
0: Yeah.
14: People forget about the landline. I mean, it's still available. You can still get it.
0: Our content director here in Perth, his nickname is Tech Daddy, Brian, because he is a technology journalist and award-winning journalist, Gianni Di Giovanni. He explained this to me and he basically said that there was a software update. You know, you've heard it in news with regard to the time it rolled out. When that update is corrupt, it corrupts everything it touches, and then you have to wait until it reverts back to the old update. You can't intervene. So you just have to sit there and wait until it fails, and then you can come back to the old data. But, I mean, that's no good when you need to call 000. Brian, it's great to speak to you. Thank you. 1300 800 222. Pick your topic tonight, Telstra or Neil the Seal. Grant from the quiz, yep, and Waterloo, yep, and Melbourne. What would you like to talk about?
15: I was just going to say thanks, Dad, to the private school. No, sorry. In joke for my own sake, is I actually have a father whose name is Brian.
0: Yes.
15: Who has the topic. He doesn't, well, not quite as passionate as that one.
0: No.
15: But he does have that same thing, and he's 88.
0: But how good is that he won when it comes to the paper bill? Because they can be bullies.
15: Yeah, exactly. It's one of the issues. And, like, you know, my dad's did the right thing by Telstra, and when the initial, I think he's a T1 and a T2 shareholders. So I keep on reminding him when Telstra say that. I said, just when we turn it around and, you know, point out, not only are you a customer of how many years, but the fact that you've got a bit of their shareholding, maybe they might. But, yeah, it's funny how the communication company can't, you know, do what they want to provide. And I think they're also on the, we don't like taking cash. And it's like, really, you're that tough, that big, and a bit of cash is really going to cause you drama.
0: And it's frustrating to feel so helpless, you know. Yeah. We all know that they've done the wrong thing, and yet we still need their service, and we all just kind of move on. I mean, obviously they're going to be held accountable by those, you know, in power, and hopefully something comes of it, but it's frustrating in the meantime, Grant. You wanted to talk about Neil the Seal, though.
15: I did want to talk to
0: you. Tell me.
15: I just want to rant and rave just for 30 seconds, if I can, before I get on to Neil.
0: Okay, but don't get me in trouble.
15: No, I know that. But I'll go into a bit of friendly, fun territory.
0: Okay.
15: Hopefully she's quite well. How's young? I know you haven't got that much to do with, but Sabrina Hahn going over.
0: Oh, Sabrina Hahn. Oh, she's one of the loves of my life. So for those of you, you would know who she is if you're up this late. I mean, she was on with Trevor Chappell for 16 years. So
15: that's where I was going to go towards the end with that one as well.
0: That's right. Well, I worked alongside her for 7 years between Statewide Afternoons and Saturday Brekkie. And you know what, Grant? Yeah. I may have said this last time I was on, but I redid our front verge. We live on a corner block. We ripped out everything.
15: Yeah.
0: I ripped out the couch grass by hand, sometimes 8 hours a day, because I was doing some rage gardening, because, you know, that helps. And now I've got 200 native plants that are thriving, and it's all because of Sabrina. No citrus.
15: I thought it might be citrus, but anyway.
0: You know what? I look so weird when I hover out on the front verge trying to see if I've got buds, because it's that time of year, and my Banksia violacea looks like it's producing some buds, and Banksias take so long to flower, but my Blechnifolia has got a bud, and I take photos of it, and it just feels so weird taking a photo of a Banksia bud. But anyway, yes, Grant, I love her. She's amazing. How's your garden?
15: Me?
0: Yeah.
15: I don't know.
0: You don't know.
15: I did bring into the topic of gardening, because I don't have a garden. And I put myself in the thing of Trevor Chappell. He's also one of these people who says, oh, yes, you give me something and I don't have a green thumb, but I have a thumb that will crush it to death or thing. So mine's pretty similar, but it was with Judy Horton, she's not in Sabrina Hahn's area, but she's the East Coast equivalent. She used to be the Yates.
0: Oh, yes.
15: So she's also a legend from this eastern side, and the Swain family, who produced lovely roses in Sydney, and but also at Narromine, well-known and connected with the area I used to love. But, yeah, it was fun. It was fun.
0: Well, nice to talk to you, Grant. I'm going to move on, but
15: move on. All the best. Yeah. And just very quickly.
0: It was fun to dance.
15: Just a sad thing, even when Russell Wolf passed away many years ago for you guys. So we remembered, that's all. So,
0: oh, you're a good man, Grant. Thank you. And I have no doubt I'll speak to you again. Let's go to Sally from Sydney. Sally, pick your topic issue of the day. Telstra or Neil?
16: Telstra. This is years ago. Amaysim, there was a lot of Amaysim had a kind of a huge, big offer, and because of the huge reaction with the public for it, Amaysim went into a shutdown for a day or two, and I learnt my lesson from that day.
0: Yeah.
16: What I did was I have one phone, the one that I'm talking to you on with Amaysim with a monthly plan, and I have another phone with Vodafone, pay as you go. About a year or two ago, when everyone was stuck in the middle of the day with their Optus phones, I pulled out the Vodafone phone

0: on one thing ever.
1: And it shouldn't never. Come to that, should it, Sally? The fact that you have got two phones with competing networks just to make sure you've got coverage. May I ask why having a phone with coverage is so important to you? Is it personal? Is it business? Is it everything?
0: Personal.
1: Yeah. Yep.
0: Yeah.
1: Yep.
0: And the landlines, when the NBN came in with the landline, the socket went out of the wall. Mm-hmm. And it went in that little thing. Oh, I've forgotten what it's called.
1: Fibre to the node? Are we talking about?
0: Yeah, that little thing where you plug in your phone and all the stuff in the back of the television.
1: Yes.
0: That little box. And we had the lines of the phone drop out. We had no phone for days on end. Mm. All the television picture was playing up. I said to person that I was living with at the time, I said, no more landline. We pulled out all the stuff out from behind the TV.
1: Yep.
0: And we all went mobile. And you know what? The funny thing is, with a mobile, I'm paying half the price monthly for a plan that I pay twice the price for the rent on the line on Telstra.
1: Yes, I bet you are. Isn't that? And that alone is terrible. Sally, thank you. Really nice to speak to you. And I dare say you've given a hack to those who are feeling a little bit, you know, low after what happened today. Dave is on the road in New South Wales. Dave, pick your issue of the day. Would you like to discuss Telstra or Neil the Seal?
2: Telstra.
1: What happened to you today with Telstra?
2: It wasn't me, it's your son. My son, we live in regional area, and my son was catching a train down to Sydney for an appointment.
1: Yep.
2: Got as far as Burris Creek, and they pulled him off the train and put him on the buses. He ended up, instead of being 4 o'clock in Sydney, 8 o'clock tonight.
1: Whoa.
2: Which means he missed his appointment and that.
1: Oh, no. Is he able to get another appointment, or do you know what happens now?
2: Well, he's gonna work on that while he's down there, see what he can do.
1: Yeah, yeah. But there's flow-on effects, isn't there, Dave?
2: Yeah.
1: Yeah, for sure. And I guess what happened today, does it change your stance on Telstra? Do you think more needs to be done?
2: Yeah, definitely more needs to be done. I can't understand how something like our rail network or ambulance or anything so reliant on private enterprise like Telstra or something that.
1: It's funny because I used to work at Main Road, so I understand why the traffic signals need communications networks, because it's all about timing, it's all about signals, it's all about communicating with other intersections and the network. And I guess it's the same, I can only guess it's the same for trains, but you know, it definitely impacted people across the country. Thank you, Dave. That's a good point you make. I'm going to go to Rob. Where are you? Rob, who is from Perth, and he wants to talk about Telstra as well. G'day, Rob.
3: G'day. Yeah, look, I've spent most of my working life in the telco industry.
1: Yes.
3: And in satellite communications, right back to the paging industry. And one of the things I really hope is that Optus copped an absolute caning when they had this problem.
1: Mm.
3: And everyone gave them a real caning and they called for heads to roll and all the rest of it. And I just hope people think about that and they hold Telstra equally as accountable.
1: Yep.
3: But they won't, because Telstra is Telstra, and everyone had this big go at Optus and said, no, you've got to hang these guys. Mm. And Telstra need to be held as equally as accountable.
1: I guess, you know, looking at the two issues, if you're talking about the Optus outage where people couldn't phone 000 and there were deaths, I mean, that's as serious as it gets, and, you know, the repercussions are dire.
3: But it could have been the same with Telstra.
1: That is very true. As far as we know, it hasn't happened, but we don't know. But, yes, I see what I do.
3: It's irrelevant. There's no difference.
1: Irrelevant.
3: There's no difference just because there was something with Optus and people died because of it. Mm. The exact same thing could have happened with Telstra.
1: Mm.
3: And And it's just wrong, you know. So yeah. Telstra needs to be held accountable.

0: Look, they're our country's premier carrier, and they just—it's just there's no excuse for this. Just no excuse. They need to be held accountable.
1: Thank you, Rob. Nice to speak to you tonight. 1300 800 222. Let's go to. Where are we? Ben in Sydney. Hello, Ben.
2: Hello, hello.
1: Hello, hello. What would you like to discuss?
2: Telstra, please. Generally, I think Australia, we've got a fairly small population, so a lot of there's a monopoly in a lot of industries, but I think especially in the telcos, there's a very big monopoly, and it essentially leads to these issues. I think essential services like communications, health, education and such sort of stayed public. Granted, education still is public, but these kind of issues in a public sector at least can be have greater investigation, greater oversight. These things could be avoided.
1: I was chatting to Mark Gregory, who is one of our telecommunications experts from RMIT. You would see him quoted in ABC articles. He's always on the air. And he was saying that he just got Starlink on the top of his vehicle. And I said, how do you feel? Do you need a shower? And he said, no. Kind of, but there's no one else. He said there is no one else. There are going to be two or three other providers, but they're not ready yet. And so that is his only choice if he wants coverage. And I think for anyone living in the regions, when you know, we moved down to Albany, my husband and I moved down to Albany, we had to change to Telstra because there was no Optus coverage along the south coast of Western Australia at all. And we were out of town 5 kilometres, which doesn't sound like much, but it was enough not to get coverage with Optus. So you really are held to ransom in a way. I can definitely see what people are saying, Ben. So we'll see what happens, hey?
2: I will. Thank you.
1: 1300 800 222. On the text line. Oh, it's nice to see you. Sorry, I have neglected you on the text line tonight. So many calls, which is wonderful. Philip in Cogara, and I hope I've said that right, Philip. Get into me if I haven't. He said, this follows an earlier caller suggesting that Neil the Seal gets a girlfriend, Alice. Christine, that'll work. Alice takes Neil home to meet the parents, who convince him that where he presently resides is unsafe and they don't want their grandkids brought up there. Neil reluctantly agrees. Problem solved. Yes, well, if anyone knows a 1,000-kilo elephant seal that might want to hook up with Neil, I don't know. Is it Plenty of Seals, the dating website? I'm not sure, but we'll see what happens. Oh, I think he's incredible. 1300 800 222. Let's have a look on the text line. Pamela, I'm with Telstra. Didn't notice any problem, but I also don't make phone calls. I'm non-verbal. Thank you for sharing. Scott, thank you for your text as well. Is it a full moon? Not anymore. No, but it was very bright last week. This text from Zabe in South Australia. I love Neil the Seal. He looks so cute as a baby. Please don't put him down, as in euthanise him. And Chris in Southern Waters, yes. Brian Eno is also well known for his work with U2, Roxy Music and David Bowie. That is very true. I mentioned the ambient music in the context of Fred again, but thank you for filling that out for me. You did need a little bit more info. You're not wrong. Charlie said, catch Neil. Tranquilise him, take him to another part of Tassie. Maybe next year he'll go back to a new place. Don't take his life. My understanding is, and please correct me if I'm wrong, because this is not in my local news, but I understand that if they were to tranquilise him because of his weight and his stance and his stature, that his airway might collapse, and it's quite a dangerous thing to try and do, which is why they don't want to tranquilise him. If they do move him, I understand that he will probably come back, and seeing his personality, I reckon he would come back and he'd probably wreck every four-wheel drive in his way. Good for him, you know. He's just doing what he wants. 1300 800 222. Phil is on the road. Hello, Phil.
3: How you going?
1: Get off the road. Just joking. Tell me, what do you want to talk about, Telstra or Neil the Seal?
3: Neil Lucille, we had the same problem over in New Zealand in Christchurch with
1: yes.
3: the seal.
1: Tell me about, tell me, yes.
3: Yeah, well, I can't remember the seal's name, but it's going back about 15 years ago. Up in Christchurch, New Brighton, which is right on the seafront. And the seal would go into shops, just have a look around and then wander around. And it got quite bad. He arrested two people before digital over.
1: Oh, you just cut out, Phil. Would you mind repeating what you just said? Oh, no. Oh, we won't get to hear the end of your story, Phil. Yeah, you're cutting out. You know what? I reckon that's Telstra. I reckon. Just joking. I don't know for sure, okay, but... No, we've lost you, Phil. I'm very sorry. But look, if we can get your line working, then I'll definitely hear the end of that story. I'm actually going to New Zealand for the first time, once I get my passport sorted, in October. My cousin is getting married in a tiny little town just outside of Christchurch. I've not met his fiancée, but I'm looking forward to it. I'm going to be emceeing their wedding. So I must behave myself, and I can't wait to go to Christchurch. So if you've got any travel tips and you don't mind sharing them with me, do it. Albany, oh, we miss you in Albany, Doreen. Thank you. I have to make another trip down there with the kids, actually. That's a very good point. Phil, are you there?
3: Yep. Yes, I am. Sorry.
1: Okay, so the seal went into shops, and what did he buy?
3: Oh, he didn't buy anything. He was just having a bit of a nosy.
1: Yep.
3: He didn't have harm. But what happened, two people got arrested. The seal was down on the beach, on New Brighton Beach, and two people decided it'd be fun to pour petrol over the poor animal.
1: No!
3: And set it alight. Lucky the seal got was near water and it just headed straight for the water. But the people that did it got... my understanding is got 15 years jail.
1: Good.
3: And that, but I mean, he was quite a friendly seal. New Zealand always has a lot of seals around it. But I think what they need to do with Neil is once he goes back to into the ocean is put some barricades up along the end.
1: Have you seen the barricades they've tried to use, Phil?
3: No, I haven't actually.
1: You should have a look because they've tried everything. They tried wooden planks. They tried gates. They tried two land cruisers, Phil. And Neil the seal went, you know what? I've got 1,000 kilos behind me and I'm going to rearrange those for you. And I think that's part of why people love him, because he just doesn't care. He's a teenage seal and he does it anyway, and he got past them. So he's really costing the city of Clarence a lot of money, but the mayor has been good-humoured about it. And, you know, the authorities are doing all they can. But, yeah, I think it's very hard to keep a teenager grounded, Phil.
3: Yeah, well, I think the only other option they really have is to put it into likes of SeaWorld, capture it and chuck it to SeaWorld or something like that.
1: Mm.
3: And, yeah, I mean, they're such a beautiful, beautiful animal.
1: Yeah.
3: They really are.
1: Yeah. And it's interesting, if you watch enough videos like I did when I was sick, he knows his name. So when people say Neil, he turns around. Yeah.
3: Well, they're very, very intelligent.
1: Yeah.
3: A lot of people don't know them, but they are. They're very intelligent. And,
1: how close have you been to one, Phil?
3: The one in New Brighton, I was only about 5 foot away from them. I also seen, I heard somebody was talking about ones up in Kaikoura.
1: Yep.
3: They're a different type of seal, and you can't go near them because they can get very aggro.
1: Yes.
3: And they do have problems with them in Kaikoura. In the wintertime, they make their way up onto the road, which is the main highway.
1: Oh.
3: And unfortunately, some of them get ran over by trucks. Mm. And Yeah, they reckon they're pretty greasy.
1: Yeah, oh, that's not nice. And, you know, they're susceptible to bird flu is my understanding. So we got to look out for them. And you know, just talking about Western Australia, there was a sick seal that washed up on the shore at Chains Beach this afternoon, which they spoke to authorities about. So it's all, yeah, we have to keep our distance, but they are so beautiful. And I hope that, you know, there's a good ending for Neil, Phil.
3: Yeah, I'll go to the... He's God's creature, and all of God's creatures need to be looked after.
1: Oh, hear, hear. Phil, really nice to chat to you on Nightlife. Thank you for phoning in.
3: Not a problem. Catch you the next time.
1: I've got my Neil fix now. Thank you, Phil. Because, look, I'm not with Telstra anymore. So, moved back to Perth and went for the cheap option. Got to tell you, it's not great either. Let's go to Charles in Dimboola. What would you like to talk about, Charles?
4: Okay, welcome, Christina. Hey, Telstra, I wondered why my phone wouldn't work before.
1: Who were you trying to call, Charles?
4: Well, I was actually using the internet.
1: Oh, I see. And it didn't work.
4: Oh, I couldn't understand why I couldn't. You know, things just got stuck.
1: Was it urgent, Charles?
4: No. I don't think so.
1: No. Okay. And what kind of, you know, what kind of recompense would you like from Telstra? What kind of compensation do you think would be fitting in this instance?
4: Fix the problem.
1: Yeah. Well said, Charles. Well said. 1300 800 222. Lots of lovely texts from you as well. Mel in Perth, thank you. Doreen says, do you remember the seal we had at Emu Point in Albany? I don't, and I don't know the ending to that story either, but it doesn't sound good from the end of your text, Doreen. We won't go there just in case, but I'll find out. Graham said, about Neil, make a 50-metre exclusion zone around him and euthanise anyone who tries to touch him. You're onto it, Graham. It's funny, my daughter just doesn't understand why people can't keep their distance. They're taught about, you know, personal space and, you know, people coming into your bubble. She's like, I don't get it. We'd get in trouble with the teacher if we did this. Leave the seal alone. Deal with the seal, Chipper King Island. We deserve a song. What do you think? Let's go to Orchestral Maneuvers in the Dark. And then I am going to speak to Trevor Chappell. I can't wait. I'm sad that he's going, but I'm happy that he has nights ahead of him that may include sleep. If you leave, Christine with you on Nightlife.

0: If You Leave. Fitting song. We're going to speak to Trevor Chappell next. WA is so upset. Everyone is upset, but it's understandable. The text line has been fun to watch tonight. Lots of stories from you. Carol from Craigieburn said, Melbourne also had a cheeky seal, Sammy, although Sammy passed away earlier this year. However, nobody ever contemplated putting him down. We loved Sammy and tolerated him, kept our distance and just let him be him. How destructive was he, though? Let's see. How much did he cost the local council? Oh, tell you what. Anyway, we'll see what he does tomorrow.
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0: Mason, Adelaide, enjoying your show. Much thanks for filling in for Phil. Good to hear from the West Coast where I'm originally from. And Trevor Chappell grew up here. You know that. We all know that. How are you, Trev?
2: I'm really well. How are you?
0: I'm good. I'm good. It's been quite the night.
2: It's been a good night. I've been listening on the way up in the car. I've been listening at all sorts of different places. It's been a good night.
0: What did you think about my song for Neil the Seal, though?
2: But I was impressed with the song. I don't know who Neil the Seal is. Is that bad?
0: Oh, no, that's great. It means you don't use Instagram.
2: I know now.
0: Yeah.
2: Now.
0: I should be his marketing manager, although we're not meant to talk about him because, you know, we're not meant to tell people where he is, but everyone's going to figure it out because the internet, unless you're with Telstra and then you won't. But he, you know, he is just, he's beautiful to watch because he is just, you know, he's graceful and got big brown eyes and, you know.
2: Well, anything that has big brown eyes, you want to look after those.
0: That's
2: because
0: right.
2: They do, like cows, big brown eyes, although we don't necessarily look after them particularly.
0: No, not at all, no.
2: But I do like looking at cows.
0: Me too. And I love it when people play music to animals, but that's another story. What are you talking about on overnights, Trevor?
2: We're going to talk about cows for a little bit longer.
0: I thought you were going to move on.
2: We will be investigating television with television freak Scott Goodings the program this morning.
0: Yes.
2: And a little while ago, we took a look at the television programs that overstayed their welcome. They were there for just too long.
0: Dexter.
2: What was the one where they all escaped? Prison Break.
0: Yes.
2: They ran out of places to escape from. So it got really weird towards the end.
0: Yeah.
2: And so they went for far, far, far too long.
0: Definitely.
2: But there are some that they've just timed it really, really well. In fact, some people would say that things like Fawlty Towers, that they could have done more seasons.
0: And Black Books. I love Black Books.
2: How long did Black Books go for?
0: Oh, I think it was only 12 episodes or something, Trevor. It wasn't a lot.
2: Is that all?
0: Yeah. Just crazy to think that Bill Bailey only had his little book of calm for that long. But
2: it was such a funny show.
0: Yeah, it was great.
2: But you see, that's a really good example because English comedies tend to do it quite well in finishing the series. The Office is a really good example as well.
0: 18
2: episodes. That left people.
0: Sorry, Trevor, if I'll just correct myself. But, yeah, close enough. Yeah. What else?
2: There's heaps. I thought that Schitt's Creek did the right amount of time, that it didn't go for too long.
0: And Succession did the same thing.
2: Exactly. And they sort of finished on their own terms. So we'll take a look at that and we'll find out, especially with people who think that there are TV shows that could have gone for that little bit longer.
0: Handmaid's Tale has gone on for too long. Handmaid's Tale.
2: Yeah, you see, that's a really good example because I watched it up until the end of the second season and then I left it.
0: Yeah.
2: But apparently isn't the last one quite good?
0: I don't know. Do people just say that to us, Trevor? I don't know. I'll go find out. I'll let you know. But, yeah, it's a funny one. But what a good topic to discuss.
2: Because 30 Rock, which ran for quite a while.
0: Yes, I love Tina Fey.
2: Which was very funny and very clever. I think they just made it because if it had gone for too much longer, it probably wouldn't have done that, I don't reckon.
0: Yeah, it would have been.
2: The other thing we're going to talk about a little bit, like when I say a little bit later, like in about, I don't know, 3 hours' time. Finn, my son, just went to a quiz night the other night because one of the local pubs in the country has decided that they'll bring quiz nights back. Right. And so I know that because we do a number of quizzes on the ABC and many people who do those quizzes are also quiz night people. And so I want to ask people later on in the program whether or not they're still really successful, whether or not pubs and clubs still run quiz nights and whether or not lots of people go to them or not.
0: Oh, it's a good one. Trevor, I love speaking to you. Have a great show and a good sleep after that.
2: Have a good one.
0: Trevor Chappell on Overnights. Thank you so much for having me again on Nightlife. If you missed anything tonight, you can go to the ABC website, look up Nightlife. Philip Clark is going to be back with you tomorrow night. And if you're ever in Perth, make sure you listen to ABC Perth, or better yet, come and say hi. It was nice to be on Nightlife. See ya.
3: I'm Maureen McGillicuddy.
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7: ABC News, I'm Clive Hunton. Telstra says it's identified a secondary issue from its national outage, one that affects some calls to 000. Patricia Tiano reports.
8: In some cases, when a customer calls 000, they receive an error message before their phone starts to try and connect them to an alternative mobile network. While the company insists it's restored the issue that caused the outage, it also says it's working urgently to resolve this latest issue. A national outage caused hours-long chaos across train networks, payment systems, and phone and internet services. Anyone having difficulty calling 000 now are being urged to connect to an alternative network if one is available, or use a different phone to make the call. As part of a backup process, Telstra says it will complete a welfare check where it detects a failed 000 call.
7: President Trump has warned of further attacks on Iran in the coming hours. It comes after the US military launched fresh strikes against Iranian ships in the Persian Gulf in response to attacks on tankers in the Strait of Hormuz. In earlier comments while attending the NATO summit in Ankara, Mr. Trump also labelled the Iranian regime as scum and liars. President Trump says he's prepared to sanction large-scale strikes again in a matter of hours in response to the targeting of ships in the strait.
9: Because they were in the strait, which they have every right to be. And so we hit them very hard last night. Very, very hard. Probably hit them hard again tonight. I'll give them a little warning. We're going to hit them hard tonight.
7: Staying overseas, a court in Berlin has sentenced a German palliative care doctor to life in prison for murdering 15 patients. With more, here's the BBC's Bethany Bell.
10: The doctor's victims were between the ages of 25 and 94. The court heard how they were all critically ill, but their deaths were not imminent. Prosecutors said that during home visits, the doctor administered a lethal mix of medicines without his patient's consent.

0: On several occasions, they said he set fires to cover his tracks. For much of the year-long trial, the doctor said little, but last month he confessed to having killed 12 people. He said it was to spare them suffering.
1: Here at home, BHP says it's eager to continue negotiating constructively with the combined port workers' unions in Port Hedland after they provided notice of strike action next week. Samantha Girling reports.
2: Workers across three unions will down tools for 8 hours next Thursday at Australia's largest bulk export port in WA's Pilbara. They claim they're frustrated with a lack of progress after more than 6 months of negotiations with BHP. The unions estimate the stop work could cost their employer up to $50 million, but the Chamber of Minerals and Energy's Aaron Morey warns it'll also hit state coffers.
3: It means that the state government loses out in significant amounts of royalties going forward, which ultimately harms the community.
2: The unions say the strike could be averted if progress is made at a tentative meeting set for early next week.
1: WA has recorded two more suspected cases of H5 bird flu, with a dead seabird reported at a beach in Perth's north and another at Horrocks Beach in the Midwest. Samples from the two migratory birds have been sent to the CSIRO for confirmatory testing. The ACT Ambulance Service says its paramedics experienced nearly 200 incidents of occupational violence in the past year. ACTAS Chief Officer David Dutton says in recent months some paramedics became patients themselves. The Transport Workers Union, which represents paramedics, recently criticised the ACT government's frontline funding boost for falling short of a need of 50 further workers. New South Wales State of Origin star Nathan Cleary has heaped praise on coach Laurie Daly after the Blues claimed the series win with a 30 points to 12 victory over Queensland at Lang Park. Cleary starred for the Blues with two first-half tries and a game-sealing second-period penalty goal as his side claimed victory in a series decider at the Brisbane venue for just the fourth time. The triumph came after the Blues had been well beaten in Game 2. And speaking to Channel 9, Cleary said Daly, who had come in for some criticism throughout the series, is a New South Wales legend.
4: I'm so happy for Laurie, honestly. I'm so grateful that he backed me and just the belief he had, he instilled it within all of us. And, you know, a lot of people wrote him off and you know, said a lot of negative things about him, but he's the absolute champion of New South Wales and you never write off champions.
1: Nathan Cleary, one of the try scorers for New South Wales. That's ABC News.
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6: The weather forecast for the capital for Thursday, the 9th day of July. Some frost and patchy fog, then a partly cloudy day with light winds and a top of 13 degrees. On Friday, some frost, a partly cloudy day, a top of 13. Frost again on Saturday, a shower or two and a top of 12. Showers easing on Sunday, a top of 10 degrees. 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
8: Good morning, 6 minutes past two, 6 minutes past midnight in Western Australia, 24 minutes to two in South Australia and in the Northern Territory. We will play in just a little bit. Think about it, though, television programs that you think finished at the right time, because we've spoken about it before with Scott Goodings, the television programs that went for too long. They just got a little bit ridiculous. The storylines went a little bit bonkers. But when did the television people, when they made the series, when did they get it right? You were left wanting more, but you felt that the story had taken just the right amount of time. 1-300-800-222. Keep that number in mind because we'll talk about that in a little while. Text here that's saying Sopranos could have gone on forever. Could it? Maybe. You see, there are going to be things that people will say, well, I think that they could have finished the right time, could have gone on forever. Others may disagree. That's the idea, because it's all your personal choices and what you reckon. Chipper reckons that Home and Away, Trev, please stop. But it's a good acting platform for young actors. Plays a very good role

with that Home and Away, and Neighbours did exactly that as well. So we'll look at that later on. Right now, though, we will play, if you want to come and play, 1-300-800-222, if you want to answer any of the questions. You can text them through, if you like, as well. But we make sure that we look after the people that text, because we give a prize for the people that text. The prize is that you get to choose a song. Might sound like it's not much of a prize, but if you get to choose it, it's a pretty good prize. So if you can work out the theme, text through the answer as to what the theme is. What it does, it sort of brings the five questions that we ask together. That's what it does. It's a theme for those particular five questions. So if you want to answer any of the questions, 1-300-800-222. If you want to send a text in and have a go at the theme, 0437-774-774. The theme has a clue. The clue can be found within the song I'm about to play. It may be the title of the song. Oh, yeah, maybe. It may be the name of the band. It may have nothing to do with either. It might just be the feel of the song, shall we say. So let's start. 1-300-800-222. Tell us the name of the band performing this song. Then we begin.

The song is Standing on the Outside. Lots of people know the name of the band performing. Sorry, I missed that little drum fill at the end. It's a bit mean. No, Shazzy, that's not the theme. But a lot of people suggesting and some good themes coming through, got to say. But none of them are right so far. You've gone a little bit early. In reference to me saying the feel of the song, someone said, surely you mean it's the vibe. Well, I could say vibe. I'm still getting used to saying vibe. I'm not quite used to saying vibe yet. May happen, but I'm not sure. Baronia, hello. That's who's singing. We really want the name of the band, but I probably would accept both, maybe. Hello, Jeanette, you know what we're talking about. Very good. John in Mitchell.

0: knows the name of the band. Hello, Justin.
1: G'day, Trevor. How are you, mate?
0: Is that a challenge for you to tell me the name of the band performing that song?
1: No, it's not. It's Cold Chisel with the lead singer, Jimmy Barnes.
0: It is, with Barnesy out the front. It was a little bit more wild then.
1: Yeah, I'm glad he didn't. Glad you didn't play Working Class Man, because he yells a lot.
0: Yeah, well, he sort of had a bit of a yelly voice, but a very good yelly voice, you got to say. I know that there are people who are vocal coaches that are still amazed that he's able to sing like he sings.
1: Considering his age.
0: Yeah. Just take it easy on the age, though, Justin.
1: Well, hey, talking about that, if I don't call you on my birthday, I'll probably give you a ring on Friday because my birthday's on the Saturday.
0: Nice, but I won't be here on the Friday. Give me a ring on the Monday.
1: Yeah, I will.
0: Now, I've got to say that I think that the questions are, how can I put this, a little bit older generationally today. So the questions are, as we sit here, we've worked out the Standing on the Inside, Cold Chisel. We have an if question, a which question, a hi question, a when question, and a who question.
1: Let's go the hi question.
0: You want the hi question?
1: Yeah, why not?
0: Okay. Hi. No, I was only kidding. Heidi ho. Heidi hi. I'm going to get me a piece of what? Heidi ho. Heidi hi. I'm going to get me a piece of what?
1: Pie.
0: No, but that's a good answer. But it's not.
1: I know.
0: It was good, but it wasn't it. It wasn't a piece of pie. I can understand why you may think that it's a piece of pie. However, the question is, hidey-ho, hidey-hi, I'm going to get me a piece of what? I should point out we're aware of Telstra issues that are still affecting some callers as you call in to the ABC tonight. Some Telstra customers are being disconnected after our producers chat to you and put you on hold. So Mick's not hanging up on you. All right, so that's not what's happening. All right, so most all of the time, if you ring up and you're disconnected after Mick has a chat with you, it's one of the issues. So what you got to do is turn your phone off, switch it back on, or you can put it onto aeroplane mode, apparently, and then take it off, and that might work as well. So that should resolve the issue. So don't get cranky at Mick. It's not Mick's fault. Hello, Charles.
2: Hello,
0: Hey, Charles. The question is this. Heidi ho, Heidi hi, I'm going to get me a piece of what?
2: Well, I said I was pie too. That was the first thought.
0: Hey, Charles, sit still sort of a little bit because you're coming in and out a bit.
2: Oh, okay. It might be my little problem that I have with the Parkinson's.
0: That's okay.
2: Shaking the phone. I've changed hands.
0: Not a worry.
2: Trevor, I thought you were going to be kind to me when I last spoke to you about my difficulty with these conundrums.
0: I know, and I feel a little guilty, Charles. Not a lot, but just a little bit.
2: Well, thank you.
0: So, Heidi ho, Heidi hi, I'm going to get me a piece of what?
2: Goodness me, so long ago, I have heard this.
0: And you have.
2: I cannot get the little grey matter around it at all.
0: I'm telling you now, Charles, you're not alone. You're not alone.
2: Well, they are bad. You're a quiz master and a half, I'll tell you.
0: We'll see if we can't solve that conundrum next time you give us a call, Charles. What do you reckon?
2: Well, it's a bit of a lottery because you ring in and you don't know where you're going to end up.
0: It's true too. Well, let's hope that next time you ring up, you'll be on the right end of the stick.
2: Yeah, well, I thought if somebody had answered the question, then I might have got a lead in with.
0: Maybe next week, Charles. You look after yourself.
2: Anyway, you too.
0: Thanks, buddy. Let me see. No. Yes, Kath from Reservoir. Older generation, how old? I don't know.

0: Some of these questions are going to take you back a long way, I would suggest. A long way. Yes, Harry in the Bay, that's exactly what we're looking for. Let's see if Matt can help us out this morning. Hello, Matt.
1: Hello, Trev. How are you, mate?
0: Are you near Mount Newman?
1: I am. I'm out near Newman in Western Australia, yeah, working on the mine.
0: So so how close to Newman are you?
1: We're 60 k's as the crow flies, but it takes just about an hour to get out.
0: That's just around the corner.
1: Oh, it is. It is. In West Australian terms, it's, yeah, just down the street.
0: So is it just Newman now and not Mount Newman?
1: Well, Mount Newman's there.
0: Yeah.
1: But, yeah, there's Mount Whaleback out there as well. There's a few mounts out there in and around Newman.
0: I love it when, because how far out? So you're about 60 k's out.
1: As the crow flies, yeah, about an hour's drive.
0: An hour's drive. I used to love it when we used to drive from Marble Bar into Headland, and I'm not sure exactly how far it is, but it took so long because the roads were so bad.
1: It's really good now.
0: Is it really?
1: Yeah, really, really good drive now, yep. All sealed all the way out through to, you can almost get down to Newman through Marble Bar.
0: Oh, that's cheating.
1: Well, Gina's got the checkbook out. She sealed a whole heap of the road for her.
0: Well, next thing will be like four lanes out there if you're lucky. Let's answer this question. The question is, Heidi ho, Heidi hi, I'm going to get me a piece of what?
1: Mate, you're dead right because I'm 43 and I would have never have heard this song unless my dad liked Dusty Springfield, but it's a piece of the sky.
0: It is a piece of the sky.
1: Yes.
0: Nicely done. So thank goodness for your dad.
1: Well, hello, I'm in luck here when you started rattling that off.
0: Let's see how we go with the rest of them. We'll see
1: here we go.
0: If you pick up some other stuff from your dad. We have an if question, a which question, a when question, and a who question.
1: We'll go who, please.
0: Go who. Who does Lucy help with the delivery of Peter Rabbit's shrunken blue jacket and Squirrel Nutkin's red tailcoat?
1: Who does Lucy help?
0: Yeah.
1: Oh.
0: See, obviously, maybe, well, I'm just trying to think, maybe your granddad or your grandmother might have known this one.
1: I'm just trying to cast the memory back to other people in Peter Rabbit. I'm going to say Mr. Fox.
0: I like the way you're thinking, though, because if you go back to Peter Rabbit, then you're doing a pretty good job.
1: Absolutely. But, yes, Mr. Fox, but I'll bid you adieu, I believe.
0: I think it is, Matt.
1: Yeah.
0: Nicely done. Look after yourself. Who knows? I know who's not close to Newman. Jerry Seinfeld. That's not bad, I got to say. Pretty bad. Leaf blower. Knew that it was. The sky. And S Lane Cove cheers. The sky. Blood, sweat and tears. Very good. Even knew that it was blood, sweat and tears. Grant's there. Hello, Grant.
2: Yeah, hey, TC. Think this is going to be also maybe a little bit of much ado about nothing. So, I mean, it was a do for the last person.
0: Did you know the Heidi Ho, Heidi Hi?
2: I actually, there's another song, but I don't think it's Dusty Springfield. Isn't there an old song that's more of a jazzy type number that was Heidi Hi, Heidi Ho? You know, well, I'm not
0: Cab Calloway.
2: Yeah, that's the one that I was thinking of.
0: And you'd also know it from possibly from Minnie the Moocher.
2: That's it, yeah.
0: Which was Cab Calloway, but I think was also done in the Blues Brothers, I think.
2: Yeah, I think I'm pretty sure you're right on that one.
0: Because that's one of those ones with the refrain where everyone goes a hidey, hidey, high, and then everyone does it back.
2: Yeah, it's amazing what goes through the generations. Like, you know, I know stuff that my dad can quote some, and I'm not going to quote it because it was a cigarette brand, but, you know, it's such a tagline for a cigarette company that was back in, but even in his, you know, my grandfather's time. And it's still, it's time for a, and dot, dot, dot. And that didn't even exist in my entire lifetime, but I can still quote it. And it's just amazing how little things can pass.
0: You know, they talk about advertising and how advertising stays in people's heads. I could quote you just about probably and sing to you six cigarette songs from that period of time. And that's how it stuck in my head from childhood.
2: That's it. It's a bit like that.
0: So when people say that there's no influence on children with gambling advertising, I say puh to that.
2: That's exactly all right.
0: Now, anyway, the question is this. Why does Who does Lucy help with the delivery of Peter Rabbit's Shrunken Blue Jack?

0: basket and Squirrel Nutkin's red coat.
1: No, this is where we say goodbye. See you later.
0: It's Trev. Not an easy one, but thank you. Harry in the Bay has got this. Nicely done. But that's all so far. But Donald just may know the answer. Hello, Donald.
2: That's ageist suggesting that I know Peter Rabbit.
0: That wasn't being ageist at all.
2: Right. Oh,
0: mind you, that's going back. That predates both of us, and I think quite a lot of people. Peter Rabbit does.
2: Yeah. Blue jacket, red jacket. Somebody had a red jacket. There was a scarecrow involved.
0: So we want to know, though, who does Lucy help with the delivery of Peter Rabbit's shrunken blue jacket and Squirrel Nutkin's red coat?
2: An uninformed answer will be Farmer Hoggett.
0: Not Farmer Hoggett.
2: Farmer Hoggett. All right. Do you know Newman out there in Western Australia?
0: Yep.
2: What do you know? What it's close to?
0: What it's close to? Tell me.
2: Nothing.
0: Close to Mount Newman. Out.
2: I had to send a technician there once to fix something, and 3 days later, and I just said, "Look, when are you getting there?" He said, "I'll get there soon." And I said, "Well, when?" He goes, "Look, I'll get there. Who else are you going to send?" So, like, I just had to wait. That's what is it true that Western Australia, the initials stand for wait a while? Is that what happens? Because everything in WA, the remote areas, not Perth, but you've got to wait a while for things to happen.
0: Yeah, but the wonderful things that happen in between and the beautiful places that you see in between those destinations are delightful. Donald, thank you for giving us a call. 1300. Harry in the Bay is the only person so far that knows this answer, which does concern me. Because if there's only one person knows the answer, then I'm very, very, very concerned. So if you do know the answer, 1-300-800-222. The question being, who does Lucy help with the delivery of Peter Rabbit's shrunken blue jacket and Squirrel Nutkin's red coat? 1-300-800-222. Someone said these questions are all above my pay grade. Well, it's not Jemima Puddle Duck. Although Jemima Puddle Duck could possibly have given assistance, but no. Andrew is there. Hello, Andrew.
3: Hello, Chappelle.
0: I'm waiting with bated breath to see if you can tell me the answer to this question.
3: Is Mrs. Tiggy Winkle?
0: It is Mrs. Tiggy Winkle. How do you know that, Andrew?
3: Because I love Beatrix Potter.
0: Yeah. Well, that's a very good answer. A very good answer. It's Mrs. Tiggy Winkle is the person that does the laundry in the area, and Lucy came to help her because Lucy lost some things. So well done with Mrs. Tiggy Winkle. We have an if, we have a which, and we have a when.
3: I do have to say there's an amazing YouTube thing. Peter Rabbit, he decides to kill German Nazi tanks.
0: Oh, dear.
3: Yes. So, no, he goes out and you're a naughty boy, Peter Rabbit. You shouldn't go out blowing up tiger tanks.
0: I can't imagine that. I wonder did little Peter Rabbit actually have a fly upon his nose? If anyone can tell me that, I'd be interested. Now we have an if question, a which question, and a when question, Andrew.
3: If question.
0: If Skippy was Sonny's animal friend, then who was Mark Medlow's animal friend? If Skippy was Sonny's animal friend, then who was Mark Wedlow's animal friend?
3: Okay, I'm thinking Dolphin.
0: No, it's not Flipper.
3: I didn't think it.
0: And it's not the... Who were the people that had Flipper? I can't remember what they were called. Anyway, Cottontail. No, it wasn't Cottontail. It's the song Little Peter Rabbit Had a Fly Upon His Nose? Great song that it is. Was that a lot based on the Beatrix Potter stuff, or did that sort of come later, I wonder? All these people with WA jokes, TC, after Christine is finished on the radio. Well, there's no WA jokes. You can't tell WA jokes because fine people, beautiful state. Hello, Rodney.
4: Good morning. How are you, Trevor?
0: I'm okay, Rodney. I'd be good if you know the answer to this question.
4: No bloody idea.
0: Oh, that's good. It's Flipper. Was with Porter Rick's kids. So Porter Rick's was the person that lived in Coral Key Marine Reserve. I'm just trying to remember the name of the kids. Anyway, Rodney, the question is this, okay? If Skippy was Sonny's animal friend, then who was Mark Wedlow's animal friend? I'm telling you, this is a generational quiz on the program this morning because we're going back a little ways, I'd like to point out.
4: I'm pushing 60 now and I don't even.
0: You're around, well, you might be about 5 or 6 years out, maybe. You're around the mark, Rodney.
4: So an animal when I was born. Oh, God, I don't know. All I can say, Trevor, is a donkey.
0: No, but it's a lovely thought, Rodney. Thank you. There was a donkey. Who had a? That wasn't a child though. That had a donkey. That was. Oh, Bud and Sandy and Porter Ricks, thank you. They were the people that had Flipper. But this isn't what we're talking. We're not talking about Flipper. Oh, no. If Skippy was Sonny's animal friend, then who was Mark Wedlow's animal friend? I guess we're saying that Flipper was Bud's animal friend. All right? But in this case, we're wanting to know who was Mark Wedlow's animal friend. 1-300-800-222.
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0: No one knows. Well, we're not talking to Scott until we find out. Someone did. So was it? Oh, yes. Yeah, you're right with the sort of animal. Yeah, I'll give that. If you put your name on the text, then I would give recognition to you and the recognition that you deserve, being the only person so far. 1-300-800-222, text 0437-774-774. So if you want to know who Mark Wedlow's animal friend is, it's good if you can give it a name. However, if you don't, then that's okay as well, because at the bar, Stuart knows. Thank you, Stuart. And Carol in Craigieburn knows as well. And Wendy knows. See, all of these people know. And if only one of them would ring so that we can sort this question out. No, it wasn't Lassie, but thank you, Zen. No, Shazzy, it wasn't a dingo, but thank you. And it wasn't a wombat, because that's been suggested more than once or twice. No wombat to be seen. No. Gail. Hello, Gail.
9: Good morning.
0: Are you ringing because I begged?
9: No, I just happened to be sitting here having a late night meal, so and I'm listening, and I know you're leaving, and I wasn't going to miss out on saying something at least once before you leave. It's a tragedy.
0: Oh, it's not a tragedy, Gail.
9: Oh, we're going to miss you.
0: That, and I thank you. And I will miss pretty well every single person that either rings or texts, I've got to say. I will miss. But does this mean you know the answer, Gail?
9: Is it Gentle Ben?
0: It is Gentle Ben.
9: Oh, it was the one that just sort of came into my head and I wasn't quite sure, but I thought, well, give it a go.
0: It was Gentle Ben. It's Ron Howard's brother was the little boy, yes, who was Mark Wedlow.
9: Yeah, Clint Howard.
0: Yeah, it was good too. I loved Gentle Ben.
9: Yes.
0: It was better than Skippy. Well, maybe not better than Skippy. Pretty good though. So very good. Gentle Ben. For all of you who are wondering who Gentle Ben was, Gentle Ben was a bear and a big sucker of a bear too, girl.
9: Oh, yeah, huge.
0: We got two questions left. Okay, so we have a which question and we have a when question.
9: When?
0: When? Let me see.

0: me. So, oh, it's the snippety question.
1: I don't care.
0: Oh, good on you, Gail. See, quite often people go, oh, no, but not you, Gail.
1: No, I love my music.
0: Good. Well, have a listen to this because it is, again, an older tune. And today, generous I have been. Have a listen to this. There we go. We've got some doo-doot and doo-doos. I'll play the doo-doot and doo-doos again. What song's those little doo-doos from? Ah, it's ringing a bell, Gail.
1: Oh, you.
0: Do you want me to do it again?
1: Oh, yes, please. I do know that, and it is. Oh, look, at 68, it does ring bells.
0: Oh, it does, Gail. What song?
1: Oh, it's hit me in the head, and I'm going to. It's like everyone says, I'll kick myself, and I'm going to.
0: Don't do that.
1: No, I realise that. It's not worth it.
0: So I reckon you'd like this song, Gail. And so later on, as you know, I generally play it. So I'll play it for you later on.
1: Oh, yeah. I know the group and everything's going through my head and it goes back to the 60s possibly.
0: Yeah, close.
1: 60s to 70s. Mums and the Pups or something like that. It's. Oh,
0: I gotta go.
1: Whoever gets it,
0: I gotta go. But thank you for calling.
1: Good luck to you, and enjoy everything about your retirement.
0: Thank you, Gail. You enjoy your supper.
1: Oh, I am.
0: See ya. Doo-doos. Yes, they are. Well, actually, not they're doo-doos. They're doo-dootin' doo-doos is what they are. Doo-dootin' doo-doos. Is what they are. Yes, Ant from Mitcham. That's what we're looking for. Yes, Donald, that's what we're looking for. Along with the band as well, doing those doo-doot and doo-doos. Vando, do you recognise those doo-doot and doo-doos?
2: Is that me, Trent?
0: Yeah.
2: Good evening, mate. How are you?
0: Good.
2: All right, just before we start, there's a shout-out to Paulie in Perth. I never get to reciprocate, so I just have champion.
0: Good.
2: Yeah, no, I don't know. I was going to say, was it something by Hanson? But no. Then you said, you ring your bell, is it by Colette?
0: Oh, no, it's not that song. I know what you're talking about, though.
2: You can ring my bell.
0: No, I wasn't referring to it in that way, but I know what you're talking about.
2: I know, I only rang up for Gentle Ben, but I thought it was Mr. Ed.
0: Did you think it was Mr. Ed?
2: Befriend a bear, like. Geez, they were brave doing that show, weren't they?
0: They do. It's not quite the same as a kangaroo or a dolphin.
2: Yeah, the kangaroo was his kangaroo's back scratches. Yeah. And everyone's like, oh, the dolphins are wild animals. And, you know, everything's got a personality and there are jerks in the world. Some dolphins are jerks.
0: I'm trying to think of a dolphin that's a jerk. Oh, well, the dolphins I've come across have been quite pleasant characters out in the water. Thank you, Vando. But there may be some that are slightly irritating, I would presume. Yes, Anne-Marie, very good. Yes, Lou, it was Gentle Ben. Now, yes, Kath from Reservoir, that's what we're looking for. Someone's mentioned the one that was, I think this, no, I'll talk about it in a minute. Hello, Michelle.
3: Hello.
0: Michelle, if I do this, who's the doo-doot and doo-doos?
3: He's the Sailor's Big Brandy. You're a fine girl. Is that him?
0: That's Brandy.
3: Yeah.
0: Very good.
3: What good wife you be. But my love, my life is the sailor, is the sea.
0: You remember it really well.
3: I love that because I'm watching movies.
0: Yeah.
3: With the, you know, group, what was it?
0: Oh, it was Looking Glass was the name of the band.
3: No, but from the movie.
0: What movie? You
3: know, group, there's about three of them.
0: What, with that song in it?
3: Yes.
0: Oh, I don't remember. Oh, was it made into the song Mandy? Because, oh, Guardians of the Universe.
3: That's it.
0: Ah, very good. See, my mind goes a little slower on occasions, Michelle.
3: Oh, well. Now, why are you leaving?
0: Do you know why? Because that was Mick actually told me in my head. Why am I leaving?
3: Yeah.
0: Bit

0: I'm a bit tired, Michelle.
1: I'm the same. Yeah, I know, love, but I was like that too.
0: Yeah.
1: And I'm the same age. I was up at Gilt when you were on, was it 6GE?
0: Yeah. No. I've only ever been on this program.
1: Oh. Well, anyway, and I've just retired.
0: Nice.
1: Have you spoken to your wife about this?
0: Yeah, definitely
1: have. Are you hanging around all the time?
0: Yeah, no, I think there are suggestions that I should make sure I have something else to do.
1: Yeah, why don't you just say you'll come in and do holidays and sick days?
0: Look, I may turn up doing different pieces around, different bits and pieces around the place, so that's a possibility. Now, I need to get to the last question. So you're right. The little snippet from a song is Brandy. Very good. Last question. Are you ready, Michelle?
1: Yeah.
0: Here we go. The question is this. Which British bulldog protects Jerry from Tom?
1: Oh, Tom and Jerry. The British bulldog.
0: So which British bulldog protects Jerry from Tom?
1: Jerry from Tom.
0: Yep.
1: No.
0: So that's the mouse from the cat.
1: Yeah, that's right.
0: Yeah.
1: Yeah, Tom and Jerry.
0: Yeah.
1: I don't know about the dog.
0: Thank you anyway, Michelle. There's one question left. And here it is. Which British bulldog protects Jerry from Tom? It's the last question. Once we've sorted this one out, then we move on and have a chat with Scott Goodings, the TV freak, but we need you to give us a ring on 1300 800 222. Text us on 0437 774 774. Who is it that protects Jerry from Tom? It's a simple question. There's nothing tricky about it. It's just straight out that question. 1300 800 222. Text 0437 774 774. While you're thinking about it, I'll bring you this particular tune. And then you can tell me. ABC Radio connected to your wife. Awesome love story, just like ABC Connect Me to Woz. Thank you, Carol. Guardians of the Galaxy. I haven't seen Guardians of the Galaxy. Anyway, we'll play you this tune while you're ringing in to answer the last question. The last question is this. Which British bulldog protects Jerry from Tom? 1300 800 222.

0: Looking Glass and the song Brandy. If you want to join us, 1-300-800-222. We'll be talking to Scott Goodings in just a little bit about the television programs that lasted for just the right amount of time. Wasn't too long. Possibly might have been a bit short. Do you think that some of those TV series that you think went for just the right amount of time could have actually gone longer? But would that have been a good thing, we ask you? Now, the question that we still need answered is, which British bulldog protects Jerry from Tom? Hello, Kevin.
1: G'day, Trevor. How are you?
0: I'm pretty good.
1: I think it was Butch.
0: That's not Butch.
1: Well, there you go. I'm wrong.
0: It was a good name, though.
1: It was.
0: But not the right one.
1: Oh, well.
0: Keep listening and you'll find out who it is. Oh, everyone's dropping off now because maybe a lot of people thought that it was Butch. Not Butch. Carolyn knows. Stephen Pickering Brook knows. Harry in the Bay knows. Stephen Belgrave, it wasn't Butch. Hello, Ray.
2: Hi, how you going there?
0: Not Butch, but who?
2: Spike.
0: It is Spike. And Spike had a son, didn't he?
2: Yes, he did.
0: He came, they sort of introduced Spike a little bit later. I mean, the son later. I can't remember what he was called. But that's all we needed, Ray, so you're a winner for the morning.
2: Thank you very much.
0: He knew that it was Spike. Lots of other people knew that it was Spike. Robin knew that it was Spike. And Wayne knew that it was Spike as well. Ralph's there. I'll put Ray on hold and talk to Ralph. Hey, Ralph.
3: Box of birds, TC.
0: And a couple of boxes back.
3: Yeah, well, I was a bit worried the other day with flipping the bird, and I was a box of birds, and I'm thinking, oh, that could be bad.
0: Yeah, we might be talking about that at this particular point in time. You don't want to flip a box of birds everywhere.
3: No, but if you're carting them on a truck, at least they're flying and they contribute to the weight.
0: They would just go, we're free. We're free. Goodbye.
3: Well, I hope you enjoy your retirement. It's a bit of a shock to the system.
0: It is a little bit.
3: I remember when you first started, yeah.
0: It was, look, I do too.
3: Nah.
0: I was terrified, Ralph. Terrified.
3: I remember my first time on air too. If you want a weekend gig, you could come on my program for a guest appearance now and then.
0: I'm more than happy to on occasion. It'd need to be on the phone, though, I would suggest.
3: Yeah, I think so, yeah. We're a bit far apart for
0: catching up. Either you're going to travel to me or I'm going to travel to you, and I don't think either are going to happen.
3: Yeah, and I don't think my mob would sprout for an OB. No. So,
0: Hey, it's hard enough to get our mob to do the same thing.
3: Yeah, could imagine. And I am changing jobs on the 24th, so I'm not far behind you.
0: And, Real, what are you going to do?
3: Same thing. I'm too old and too stupid to know how to do anything else.
0: Yeah.
3: Drive a truck. That's a different colour, different name.
0: Okay, well, that's good, though. Different hours?
3: I'm not sure. That's what I'm wondering. So I was hoping to keep similar hours, but if I don't, well, you're gone, so it won't be so bad, you know? I'll have to adjust, but oh, well.
0: You'll be right. Hey, I presume you'll ring before I finish.
3: Hey, I'll never be right, mate. I'm a male.
0: I'll catch you soon.
3: All the best, mate. Talk to you soon.
0: See you, mate. Catch you. So nobody's got the theme. I love it when nobody gets the theme. So what I get to do is to give you the key words, okay? So the first person to text through the answer after I give the key words on 0437 774 774, I will play a song for. Key words are Tiggy, Brandy, Skippy, British Bulldog and Heidi. They're the key words. Tiggy, Brandy, Skippy, British Bulldog, Heidi. What's the theme? Text them through 0437 774 774.

0: Blood, Sweat and Tears from 1972 and Heidi Ho. The theme was worked out by, who got it first? Bruce. Texted it through first. Good on you, Bruce. Just beat Blake. Just beat Donald. Robin knew that it was. And Trisha knew what the theme was, as did lots of other people. And Bruce said it beautifully. Schoolyard games. That's what they were. Not just games. Lots of people said games. But they more specifically were schoolyard games because we all played Tiggy and Brandy and Skippy and British Bulldog and Heidi. That's where it all came in. So congratulations to you all. Scott Gooding's coming up next. You can join us as we take a look at the TV series, those shows that you watch that lasted for just the right amount. They didn't overdo it. They didn't keep going till they had to introduce weird characters and make all the storylines go that little bit strange. They finished at just the right time. You wanted more, but you felt satisfied with what you saw. So give us a ring, 1-300-800-222.
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0: Scott Goodings, TV Freak, with us to take a look at those television programs that spent the right amount of time on air. Hello, Scott.
4: Morning, Trevor.
0: Do you think it's that they kept us wanting more, but there's a bit of a difference because some TV series is finished too soon. You know what I mean? Like they leave you wanting more, but there could have been more.
4: So which ones, what are your ones that are like that?
0: For me, The Detectorist, someone actually sent in a text saying The Detectorist as well, which was a lovely show on the ABC, which was about people that went metal detecting and found things. And I think it could have gone for a bit longer, but not too much longer. Because you know, some TV shows, they finish at the right point because if you take it any further, then you'll be stretching it, which we see all the time.
4: There's a few that lasted a while that finished pretty well, I think. I think because they thought we'd got nowhere to go with them.
0: Yep.
4: Like Everybody Loves Raymond.
0: Yep.
4: And Darren on Facebook mentions, he says it's more about how the show ends and less about the length of the show.
0: Possibly.
4: Maybe. Yeah. And Succession.
0: Yep.
4: That was four seasons, but I thought the creator of that, Jesse Armstrong, he didn't let it drift. He finished it after four seasons. It was a very satisfying finale, I think, with the sibling shenanigans after the father died. There's a lovely scene where they sort of came together in the kitchen at their mum's place. But then, I don't know, sort of vile characters got their just desserts, if you like, at the end, I think.
0: You know, with ones like that, because we're not giving anything away with Succession, but when the father dies, which is nowhere near the end, you almost felt like, well, that's the end.
4: Yeah, that's
0: how can it go any further?
4: Yeah, with that, Darren also mentioned one of his shows, Archer, and that went a long time too. But and he said it ended the perfect time. A few of the cast passed away, and they chose to end the show rather than bring in replacement cast and voices.
0: Yeah. Do you reckon that some of them, the producers or the directors or even the characters who play those roles may know, like it's been set out from the beginning, okay, this is where it starts, we're going to do three seasons and that's where it finishes?
4: Oh, well, what was the example of that? I'm trying to think what the example of that was. Because The Wire.
0: Did they do that with The Wire?
4: Yeah, well, John on Facebook pointed that out. HBO wanted to continue it, but the show's creator said no. He wanted it to finish it like a novel. That was his original plan and his original vision, and that's what he did. There's been a few producers that did that too.
0: How many seasons did The Wire go for?
4: It was about four or five, wasn't it?
0: I've never watched The Wire. Shame on me, and I know that Mick has told me more than once or twice, shame on me for having watched The Wire, having not watched it. So maybe I should.
4: I reckon you'd have a break during the seasons too.
0: Oh, have a break.
4: Yeah.
0: Yes. Why do I
4: wash
0: have a break?
4: Over you? It's pretty intense.
0: What are you, my dad? What is that? I think you need a break.
4: Don't just binge it, you know?
0: Why?
4: It was, yeah.
0: Someone said Breaking Bad finished at the right time via text.
4: That took a break. That's the other thing. Sopranos and them both took a break. You know, Gandolfino went and made films. Mm. So I think they took a year off at one stage, once, maybe twice, and that happened in Breaking Bad too. They had a bit of a break too, and then came back and finished it off. They almost left that open-ended in a way, but no, they're not going back to that.
0: Texie is saying, I think Country Practice hit the absolute sweet spot when it finished, the same as GP and Police Rescue in the ABC. The storyline ended up totally Goldilocks just right. Actually, I can't remember how Country Practice finished, but GP sort of finished in a sense at just the right time and didn't go for too long.

0: Yeah, the only thing with the Country Practice was they revived it on Channel 10 for a year.
1: Oh, did they?
0: And, you know, changed it to up in the Dandenongs in Melbourne, away from, you know, Sydney and Wanda Valley, gave it a whole new feel. That only lasted a year. In a way, that was a totally different show, I think.
1: You shouldn't do that.
0: What, pick up shows and...
1: Yeah, and bring it back.
0: They've done it with Neighbours a few times. Swap Networks the first time, then brought it back. I still reckon it's lurking there.
1: It's lurking in the background. Owen, before the news is on, what did you want to mention?
2: Yes, hi, Peter and Scott. Yeah, I wanted to mention the Golden Girls. Now, that was an unusual one because it was actually not the producers who chose to end it. It was Bea Arthur, who was Dorothy. She chose to walk out and... She ended at the right time. I mean, they did a spin-off and it kind of showed that it wasn't the same adult. But they did it at the right time, I think. By the time it ended, the plots were becoming a bit silly and unrealistic. But they were still good quality. So I think they ended it at the right time.
1: How did it finish, Owen? I don't think we're giving away too much.
2: Oh, well, Dorothy ends up getting married to Blanche's uncle.
1: Well, that'll do.
0: didn't they have a spin-off?
2: Yes, they did, but it wasn't successful. They introduced a whole lot of new characters that no one cared about, and then Dorothy wasn't there, so they didn't have the same dynamics.
1: Yeah.
0: I reckon that's hedging your bets, Owen. I reckon they spun off and tried to do a new Golden Girls minus a few characters.
1: Minus. We're heading off to the next ABC News. If you want to join us, lots of texts coming in, but it'll be great to talk to you about those TV series that you think lasted for just the right amount of time. Not too short, not too long. Which ones would you like to bring up? News time.
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11: News, I'm Clive Hunton. Nearly 24 hours after Telstra first identified a major network outage, some calls, including ones to 000, may still be having trouble. Telstra says it's fixed the issue that caused the original outage, but a secondary issue means, in some cases, callers may get an error message and your phone will try to connect to another network. Telstra says until it's resolved, it'll do a welfare check where it detects a failed 000 call. The head of NATO has hailed its latest summit in Ankara, declaring the alliance is stronger than ever. As despite President Trump continuing his criticism of European NATO allies over their lack of support for the American-Israeli war in Iran and the ensuing Strait of Hormuz crisis. Over the course of the summit, Mr. Trump also repeated US claims on the Danish territory of Greenland and called for trade ties with Spain to be cut. NATO Secretary General Mark Rutte insists this summit has shown that the alliance is stronger than ever.
12: An alliance that is united and ready to defend every inch of our territory. Here in Ankara, allies reaffirmed their ironclad commitment to the collective defense under Article 5, that an attack on one is an attack on all.
11: Meanwhile, global oil prices have risen after President Trump threatened further attacks on Iran. Here's the BBC's Samira Hussein.
13: Brent crude, the international benchmark, is now about 6.5% higher. It's at $79 US per barrel. That is higher than it had been trading at during the ceasefire. You know, that ceasefire, although it was fragile for investors, they really took it as, okay, we're going to be seeing some kind of stability within the region. But with Donald Trump now saying that that ceasefire is over, there is a lot of nervousness with regards to the price of oil and shipments being able to come through that Strait of Hormuz.
11: And the International Monetary Fund has downgraded its outlook for the global economy this year due to the energy shock caused by the Iran war. The IMF now expects the global economy to expand by 3% in 2026. That's down from 3.5% last year and from 3.1% it had forecast for this year back in April. But it says the fallout from the conflict is being partially offset by booming investment in artificial intelligence.

0: Here at home, two more suspected H5 bird flu cases have been recorded in WA. It's at a beach in Perth's north and a beach in the state's midwest. Callum Lidlow has the details.
1: The two bird carcasses found at Mullaloo and Horrocks beaches were petrels, migratory seabirds commonly found on Australian coasts this time of year. Authorities say there is still nothing to indicate that avian influenza has spread to poultry farms or native wildlife. The total number of confirmed cases in WA is now 5, with the latest 2 awaiting confirmatory testing by the CSIRO. A carcass found at Mullaloo Beach last week has been deemed a presumed positive case. Anyone who sees a dead or unwell bird is urged not to touch it and instead take photographs and report it to the Emergency Animal Disease Hotline.
0: Domain's latest rental report shows the market is moving at its strongest pace in almost 2 years across Australia's capital cities. Patricia Tiano has more.
2: Domain's June quarter 2026 rent report shows combined capital city house rents increased by $20 over the June quarter. Unit rents also rose by $5, highlighting a growing divergence between the two rental markets. The growth is led by Sydney's strongest quarterly increase in 4 years, with house rents up $50 to a record $850 a week. With the national vacancy rate remaining under 1%, which means fewer than 1 in 100 rental dwellings are available to lease, and housing supply remaining constrained, tenants are expected to face more challenging rental conditions in coming months.
0: In rugby league, New South Wales halfback Nathan Cleary has led the Blues to a stunning State of Origin triumph, with the side claiming the series after a 30-12 victory in Game 3 at Lang Park. Cleary scored 2 first-half tries and slotted a pivotal penalty goal after the break, as the Blues claimed just their 4th ever victory in a series decider at the Brisbane venue. Speaking to Channel 9, he was full of praise for his teammates.
3: It's unbelievable. This group of players, they're just freaks. I love playing alongside them. The belief, when we're written off, we come together as a group, rally around each other, and yeah, I'm just pumped, eh? What a team.
0: And that after the being convincingly beaten in Game 2. ABC News.
4: Sydney, high of 18 with showers easing. Melbourne, 14 and partly cloudy. Brisbane, 22 with a shower or two. Perth, 21 with a shower or two. Adelaide, 17 and mostly sunny. Hobart, 13 and partly cloudy. Canberra, 13 with morning frosts and fog. And Darwin, 32 and mostly sunny.
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7: Good morning. It is 6 minutes past three, 6 minutes past one in WA, 24 minutes to three in South Australia and in the Northern Territory. We're talking to you this morning about the television programs that lasted for just the right amount of time. We've spoken before about the TV shows that have jumped the shark. They're the ones that went for too long. We're not talking about them. We're talking about the ones that timed it just right. They might have left you wanting more, but they didn't finish too soon. So which ones do you think that they are? Give us a ring too. Lots of texts coming through. And appreciate that. We'll mention them. But it's much better to talk to you so that we can chat about it as well. So 1300 800 222, text 0437 774 774. Scott, of course, there's heaps of people texting in wanting to point out faulty towers. But I put it to you, Scott Goodings, the TV freak. Did that finish too soon?
8: What, when was it? It was like mid-70s, and then they took a 3 or 4 year break as well, and then they did the second series.
7: Is that right?
8: Yeah, there's a bit of a gap between them. So, and then when did it, you know, that really got popular in repeats, didn't it? I think.
7: Actually, you're probably right. So it didn't do, so you're saying that it didn't do very well when it first came out.
8: No, it did well, but I remember like I probably saw it like some stage in the 80s when the ABC repeated it.
7: Yeah.
8: And it got its, you know, all the kids at school were into it when they saw that. Probably a few of them already been into it because they were into Monty Python.
7: True.
8: And then maybe even, I remember.

0: They used to put it on Channel 7 and used to put ads in it and everything, probably even butcher out scenes, who knows. But, yeah, it's lived that several lives, the way it's been introduced and reintroduced to different audiences over the years.
1: It's the one that's always brought up, though, isn't it, that the perfection in television in doing the series, just doing the two series and that was enough.
0: There's a few. I was looking at that because I always thought that some of the makers of The Young Ones said they only did two seasons of six episodes as some sort of tribute to Fawlty Towers, but I couldn't find that quote. So they only did 12 episodes, Young Ones too,
1: yep.
0: And there was a gap between them too. And another one I was thinking, I reckon you like Fleabag, don't you?
1: Love Fleabag.
0: So that was another with two seasons of six episodes each. The thing I loved about Fleabag is they had that great final scene.
1: Yep.
0: The bus stop, the priest, the fox, the bus is cancelled, golden sculpture.
1: They tied it up beautifully at the end of that show. I wasn't sure if they were going to do another season when that finished, mainly because I wanted there to be another season, but I'm happy that they finished it there.
0: And that's the thing, like Phoebe moved on to Killing Eve.
1: Oh, that's true.
0: Yeah, and I was thinking about that with, do you ever see Spaced at the start of the OOs?
1: No.
0: It was an English sitcom with Simon Pegg, and it was the premise of it was two London singles were trying to get a house, you know, separately, and they were getting knocked back because everyone was looking for a couple, so they decided to pose as a couple and they rented a flat. And there was only two seasons about that with Simon Pegg, and it was the premise of it was two London singles were trying to get a house, you know, separately, and they were getting knocked back because everyone was looking for a couple, so they decided to pose as a couple and they rented a flat. And there was only two seasons about that too. It's been described as surreal comedy. But the thing about that was, yeah, that had happy endings for all the characters at the end of it. Nick Frost and Simon Pegg were behind it, and they've done a lot of films. And I suppose when you think why did Spaced finish, they thought they'd gone further as they could too. But in one of the episodes, Simon Pegg character Tim, he's up all night playing video games, playing Resident, some zombie video game.
1: Yeah.
0: And he starts hallucinating. And later on, Simon says that was the inspiration for his film Shaun of the Dead. So that's perhaps why they didn't make Space, because he went off and made Shaun of the Dead and a whole lot of other films.
1: Someone sent a text saying they definitely cut bits out of Fawlty Towers to put ads in.
0: And they used to have someone introducing them too, like Mark Mitchell or someone would introduce them as if, you know, we needed introduction to famous British shows.
1: 1-300-800-222, text us on 0437-774-774. Hello, Nicholas.
2: Yeah, good morning, gentlemen. Becca, the series ended on a pretty good note, I think, that had very well-rounded, quirky characters. And by the end of the series, Becca, despite expectations and his cynical character, was in a relationship with the woman that ran the shop, the curly woman, who replaced the earlier more darker shade character. They had an interesting bloke who, an obese bloke, who was perennially unemployed.
1: The guy that was in Lost.
2: Was he?
1: Yeah.
2: Oh.
1: I think he was in Lost, wasn't he, Scott?
0: I'm not sure.
1: The big guy with curly hair. Anyway, someone will tell us, Nicholas.
2: I think all round it was a show that was quite quirky in its own way, and Danson certainly had a character that was quite different to the television series that launched his career, so to speak. Cheers.
1: Yeah.
2: Which brings me to another show, if I could bring that.
1: Yeah, quickly.
2: Into it as well. There's a Canadian-based show that's now showing

0: Gem in Sydney, free to air, Seaway, which had a whole series of characters that around a commercial shipping fleet and the and a kind of spy spy kind of character main character in it, and that went on ended on a fairly tight note.
1: Yeah, it's a 60s show, Trevor. And it always used to be played, it's still played in the morning, like with Gideon's Way. And it's set on the St. Lawrence River in Canada. And I remember when I was in Quebec, I went across on this ferry across the St. Lawrence and they were breaking the ice. And I was imagining myself back in 1960s Seaway, you know, checking out all the rogue pirate ships going up the St. Lawrence Seaway. Yeah, it's on Gem all the time.
2: It was Hector in Becker. And it was Hugo in Lost.
1: I know you mean, yeah.
2: George Garcia.
1: Yeah.
2: Jorge, is it? Or George? Jorge, anyway. But the thing about Becker, I wonder whether or not after Reggie left, whether or not that was sort of the end of the show and they should have left it there.
1: What did Ted Danson do after that? He had a bit of a break, did he? He's probably doing Curb Your Enthusiasm after that for a while.
2: It took a little while to get to The Good Place.
1: Yeah.
2: And then to the what's the one that he's he plays a private investigator?
1: In the old people's home.
2: Yeah.
1: Yeah. It'll come to me.
2: That one.
1: Yeah.
2: I quite like that show. He did a Fargo too, apparently, Mixed. Okay. He's getting around, he's doing his bit. And also that same actor that was in Lost and in Becker went on to be in the remake of Hawaii 5-0.
1: Oh, right.
2: Yeah.
1: That Australian actor as well was in that.
2: Was it?
1: Yeah.
2: Australian actors everywhere, Scott.
1: Yeah.
2: They're just everywhere. Very good recent series, Better Call Saul. Perfect amount of time for Better Call Saul. It went for a while. I don't know how many seasons Better Call Saul went for, probably as many as Breaking Bad. And it had its ups and downs, but you know how sometimes when they go for that long, Scott, they may have their ups and downs, but they still finished at the right time.
1: I thought it had its ups and downs too. I thought it could have finished after one series, but you know.
2: Which one?
1: Better Call Saul.
2: Oh, shame.
1: You know, speaking of, you know, when you talk about...
2: No, I haven't finished on that yet.
1: Oh,
2: okay. Did you think Better Call Saul should have finished after one season?
1: It was probably a bit over Breaking Bad too when it finished too. I wasn't, you know, being a iconoclast thinking, oh, everyone's into Breaking Bad, it's time to move on now. No, I just thought even Breaking Bad lingered a bit too.
2: Did you only watch one series of Better Call Saul?
1: Yeah, about that. I don't know even if I made the whole series. I remember when I was watching Breaking Bad at the start, I was really tense and it was really nerve-wracking. And then I thought it lost its way a bit halfway through.
2: All right, I'm saying to you, Scott Goodings, that you have to go back to Better Call Saul.
1: Yeah, okay.
2: But stay with it. Sometimes you have to stay with it. You have to go through the first season, which is excellent. Gets a little bit weird towards season two and three, and then it comes back strong.
1: Yeah, all right. I'll do that if you go to both seasons of Cat Weasel. But, you know, I reckon the Cat Weasel could have finished after the first episode, after the series. You never thought I'd say that, did you?
2: No, I didn't. Did you think the Cat Weasel went for too long?
1: Yeah, the second series is unique in its own way, but I think it could have finished at the end of the first season quite easily.
2: Ashley sent a text in saying there are only 12 episodes of Fawlty Towers because John Cleese was worried it would lose its humour if they kept going, given how many one-liners and references to the show a firm part of the culture. I think he got it right. That's probably true. If John Cleese felt that it was enough, then he was probably right.
1: There's a few, like you know, Flight of the Conchords.
2: Yeah.
1: With Jermaine and Brett. They did two seasons and their show was about a musical duo from New Zealand trying to make it in New York City. They thought they'd gone as far as they could too with that, but that had an amazing ending. I was just thinking about that today. So they're in New York and they were working. And in the final episode, they actually, they're putting on a bit of a play and suddenly there's immigration officials.

0: and they get deported. Very prescient, isn't it? You know, they get deported from America.
1: I've got a text here also that points out the Americans, Scott.
0: Yeah.
1: Now, I started the Americans and stopped because it wouldn't have been there. And then went back to it. Now, that went for quite a long time and sustained, six seasons and sustained, which is pretty good.
0: I'm a bit like you, though. I did jump back on when I knew it was finishing.
1: Yeah.
0: Yeah. I jumped off probably about two and a half, three seasons in. So I'm probably not sure I've even seen about season four and five. But I've read up on them. But I was, I got momentum back for the last season when I heard it was finishing.
1: If people haven't seen it, Mick was just saying it's now on SBS. So if people want to watch it and not have to pay, then jump over to SBS and have a look because it's well worth it.
0: Yeah.
1: Wentworth finished on time. What were your thoughts on Wentworth?
0: I didn't really get into it. I was such a fan and disciple of Prisoner. See, Prisoner was interesting. It ran for like, I know this off the top of my head, 692 episodes, ran for 7 years. What happened with Prisoner was I jumped out and in over the years, but what they actually did was they got told they were getting cancelled about 2 months out. So Channel 10 actually let Grundy's finish off the show. So they did have that story arc for about the last 3 months. They were allowed to do that. And that had, I jumped back in on that too. And that had real momentum at the end too. The whole thing about taking down the freak and Rita Connor's taking it down. So that got a bit of momentum once it had been axed.
1: Yeah. Okay. So they wanted to make sure it finished on a high.
0: It did. It did. It's got this most really amazing, serene finish at the end when they take the freak away. It's almost like Wentworth's a retirement home. But as for Wentworth, yeah, I always struggled to get into that. I just probably couldn't distance myself from the old Prisoner. I can appreciate what it is. Probably watched about the first season. And that came back, didn't it? That came back for another season at the end.
1: Do you know what I love about this, Scott, is that you speak about Prisoner with such fondness.
0: Yeah.
1: You speak about it from the heart.
0: Great roles for women when there weren't really strong roles for women in the late 70s and early 80s.
1: It was hugely strong. Yeah. Scott Gooding's TV Freak with us today. If you're wondering what we're talking about, we're taking a look at the television programs that lasted for just the right amount of time, that left you wanting more, but it didn't finish too soon. So what are those television programs that were just right for you? It went for just the right length of time. 1-300-800-222.
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1: Lots of people sending in the text with the series is that went for too long. We've sort of done too long. That's why we thought we'd do just the right amount of time. Because someone sent in Sons of Anarchy went for too long. Did go for too long. Sharon, which show
5: Hello?
1: Went for just the right amount of time?
5: Okay, I've never forgotten this series because the head of facilities at a certain university I'm associated with looks just like him, and I must tell him that one day. Okay, every time I see him, I really it's very amusing. I absolutely adored the four main characters, absolutely adored it, and but I have to say, I would have liked it to keep going.
1: Hey, Sharon, what's the show?
5: Oh, sorry, Red Dwarf.
1: Okay.
5: Right.
1: Yeah.
5: And so Lister, who's the one, the Lister who's the last human alive and is a chicken soup machine repairman, apparently. I've just got Googled this to work out they are. And Rimmer, who was a hologram of Lister's deceased bunkmate.
1: Mm.
5: And the cat, who is a descendant of the first character's cat. And he's a black American cat.
1: Yeah.
5: The human cat. And Christ, you didn't see it.
1: I've never seen Red Dwarf. I don't think I've even seen an episode.
5: Has your guest seen it?
1: Oh, Scott will have.
0: I tuned in at one.

0: one stage because a singer from my favourite band, one of my favourite band in the 80s, Altered Images, Claire Grogan was in it.
1: Did
0: she
1: you know
0: played
1: that?
0: Christine.
1: Did you know that, Sharon?
2: No. And what's the band again?
0: Oh, it was Altered Images, a Scottish band. Her name was
2: Altered
0: Claire Grogan.
2: Images.
0: And she, yeah.
2: Is that from the 90s?
0: Yeah, yeah. It was later on. It was like even maybe season six, I think, or something like that. But before they came back, because they came back about 10 years ago again, didn't they?
2: Oh, okay. Yeah, I'm sort of trying to, because that might be another reason why it's always in my memory. And just a little tip for retirement.
1: Oh, yes.
2: This is your homework, okay?
1: Yeah.
2: To watch that series.
1: All right, then. I will do my very best. How many seasons were there?
2: Sorry?
1: How many seasons were there?
2: Okay, I'm just going to go into the other Google. There were 12 seasons, total of 74 episodes. So that should keep you going till you're 90.
1: Thank you. Unless I binge it, and then it may be that little bit less. Someone suggested Astro Boy.
0: Astro Boy. I was just going to say, you know, with Red Dwarf, right?
1: Yeah.
0: It started in the late 80s and then it disappeared and came back in the late 90s and it came back in the late 00s.
1: Yeah.
0: And then it came back in the mid, about 2016 or something. What I remember is the Lister character went on to be in Coronation Street a lot. And in one of the starts of the revival series, either in 2012 or 2016, the opening episode, like the spacecraft appears in the cobbles of Coronation Street and picks him up.
1: Yeah.
0: So there was a reference, the soap opera and his later work, very meta in Red Dwarf. But, yeah, look, I might get into Red Dwarf one day. Like I said, there's a lot of episodes. Richard, it's about 70 or something. So, yeah.
1: That's a lot. Christine earlier, who was presenting Philip Clark's program, suggested Black Books. And I've got another text here that says Black Books and also The Office and the IT Crowd finished all at about the right time, which is really true. I started watching the IT Crowd late and watched all of those from start to finish, and that did a really good job of finding it. Do you reckon English programs are better than American ones at doing that?
0: Yeah, and I think Dylan, who did Black Books, Dylan Moran,
1: yeah.
0: I think he'd done a few sitcoms and he said he was a bit overdoing studio sitcoms because he always gets asked about if he's going to go back. And also him and the creator just said, we've gone as far as we can with it and yeah. we just don't want to keep going. That was the thing I thought about. You know what I did for homework today? I watched the last episode of Everybody Loves Raymond and do you remember the last episode? It was a fairly strong episode. It's when he had to get his adenoids removed.
1: I don't remember. Oh, yes. And Marie was like, poor baby, because you're going into hospital.
0: And then the nurse comes in and Marie isn't at hospital.
1: That's
0: and
1: right.
0: And then they tell him they have trouble waking Ray up. And it's only for about a minute or something, but everyone thinks Ray is going to die. So it's like Ray is centre of the universe. So that was the theme in the show. And I just the last scene is it all comes out. They're not going to tell Marie that Ray almost, well, he didn't almost die,
1: no.
0: But you know, but then they find out, but then they all come over to Ray's for breakfast, and Marie takes over the cooking like she always did from Deborah. So it's like we leave, but that family just goes on forever.
1: And that was, I didn't realise that was the last episode. I know that I've seen it, but I didn't realise it was the last. But it was, as you explain that, it's perfect because life does go on and the family continues, but we're not watching anymore.
0: Yeah, that's right. I think it faded to black too.
1: I like a fade to black.
0: Yeah.
1: I've got another text suggesting that that everyone cried when Molly died on A Country Practice, which is true. Did you cry, Scott?
0: No, I didn't cry. I wasn't heartless.
1: Oh, well, I think you are.
0: No, I was more concerned. No, I've said this before. I mean, what struck me, I think I was reading Patrick White's Tree of Man, and Molly died in a similar way, you know, in the backyard in a chair. I think the character in Patrick White's Tree of Man does as well. But I was probably more concerned about who was going to pick up the pieces and help Brendan.

0: I wasn't heartless.
1: Oh, well, I think you are.
0: No, I was just. I was more concerned.
1: Did you go? Yeah.
0: No, I was. I've said this before. I mean, what struck me? I think I was reading Patrick White's Tree of Man, and Molly died in a similar way. You know, in the backyard in a chair. I think the character in Patrick White's Tree of Man does as well. But I was probably more concerned about who was going to pick up the pieces and help Brendan and was it Chloe?
1: Was it Chloe? Yeah.
0: Chloe, yeah.
1: So you were concerned for them?
0: Yeah.
1: I reckon you were watching it. Who cares about Molly?
0: No.
1: I think that's what happened. Maybe that's where they should have finished the series.
0: Yeah, I probably at the time I wasn't enamoured by soaps as much as you were at the time. So that's not meant to be a slight.
1: I think it is.
0: I was probably watching Prisoner. I was more into realism, Trevor.
1: Gritty drama. Yes. Hello, Luke.
2: Hello, Trev. Hello, Scott.
0: Hello.
2: Just the quick first, Better Call Saul. It did take a while to warm up for me, but I did stick with it. But
1: wasn't it great towards the end?
2: Yeah, like because it went so far back in time, it took a while to get back to the Breaking Bad crossover.
1: It just went. It had a little bit of a lull in the middle, but it was worth waiting for, wasn't it, Luke?
2: Yeah. It's worth committing to.
1: Yeah.
2: And I just wanted to mention, I felt 6 Feet Under was. I've just had a look, and it went for 5 seasons. I just felt like it was perfectly. It did want. It was sad that it ended, but it didn't jump the shark.
1: No, it's. Do you reckon it nearly did?
2: Well, because like the opening death scenes, you know, they could only come up with so many ways to die. I think it maybe edged a bit close to it, but
1: because you know for listeners 6 Feet Under who've never seen 6 Feet Under, it was basically a series about a funeral home, and it started with the death of someone and them preparing them for the funeral, and then it went into a story and it revolved around the family as well. I just thought, because you know how there's the girlfriend, his girlfriend that he kept on going back to. That was played by the Australian actress.
0: Rachel Griffiths.
1: Yeah, Rachel Griffiths' character. Yeah. She went a bit too weird there for a little while, Luke. Like, really a bit, like the sexual content and that sort of stuff went a bit too weird, but it came back.
2: Yeah. There were a few wacky storylines. Yes.
1: But it was a great series. So do you think that they tied it up well at the end?
2: Yeah, I'm gonna have to rewatch it, but and I won't give it away for people, but I don't think it could come back.
1: No.
2: Let's just say that much.
1: Yeah.
0: You have to watch the last episode again. It's my favourite ever ending. I thought it stayed to right time. Alan Ball, the creator, as well, like a lot of other people we've talked about, said he's gone as far as he could with it. And I think he said someone suggested to him, you know, it's reached its natural conclusion, and because it's a show about death, you'll have to show how every character dies in the future. So the daughter, Claire, leaves LA and the family business to go to New York, and so she's driving in a car, and they have this amazing flash-forward montage of life events of the characters and actually shows them all passing away. And remember, it's like See Us Breathe, the song under it. Look, you know, I didn't cry at Molly's death, Trevor, but I'm not going to cry now. But if you watch 6 Feet Under, that last, I remember at the time too, it was about 6 months after, you know, when you used to have to wait to get the shows. But I reckon that's the most amazing finish to the show. It was perfect.
1: You know, I can only remember one part of that closing scene, Scott. And I'm going to have to watch the last episode again. God, I remember only one bit, Luke. Of those deaths at the end, and that was tragic enough.
2: Yeah, I'm. Well, it's probably 20 odd years ago.
1: It is.
2: Now,
1: so
0: But it was quite, there was a comedic bit in it because Rachel Griffiths' character,

0: character, she had the annoying brother. And in the Rachel Griffiths character scene, when she was passing away, it was almost relief for her because the brother was sitting on her deathbed just going on and on and on and on like he used to in the show. So that did provide a bit of comic relief amongst the tears.
1: It was a great series, Luke, for such a good period of time.
0: Yeah.
2: And I never started on Dexter because I did like I did like Michael C. Hall.
0: Yeah.
2: Would you recommend watching Dexter?
1: Yeah, I would watch Dexter, but not bring it when they bring him back.
2: Okay.
1: So this is me, Scott, your thing?
0: They could have finished after the John Lithgow character, really.
1: Yeah, they probably could have. There are a few places that they could have watched that, but it's worth watching, Luke.
2: Okay, cool.
1: Enjoy it. Yeah. There were probably three or four points they could have finished with Dexter.
0: Although it is worth watching the last episode, though, to see him with a beard as the logger in that logging yard.
1: For listeners, Dexter was a TV series about a serial killer who...
0: Who was a policeman.
1: Yeah, who killed serial killers, basically. Yes. And the series went along very well, but it reached a conclusion and then they decided to bring it back and he looked a bit silly with a beard and as a logger. They look very silly. Hello, Margaret.
3: Hello, Trevor. Hello, Scott.
0: Hi.
3: It's Seinfeld.
1: Yes.
3: That was the neat.

0: Scott.
1: Hi.
0: The Seinfeld.
2: Yes.
0: That was the neatest ending, and it was too soon and too late. It was like, it wasn't either one of them. It was just an appropriate time for such a great show.
2: Did you think, did you like the ending, Margaret? Because I think it sort of got mixed reviews when they did the finish of Seinfeld.
0: I thought, because it was so awful, I thought it was appropriate that they all sit in jail with each other for a year.
2: they got their just desserts.
0: They did. But it was, I didn't like it because it was finishing. And I thought it could have ended differently. But my sisters and I were talking about it the other day. And it's just so many moments of funny, just, hilarious moments and such good acting or bad acting. And Kramer was easily the most detestable character.
2: They all were, Margaret.
1: They all were.
0: Well, they were.
2: Kramer, they were all horrible to everybody.
0: Kramer was just more obvious.
2: No, it's true. Because I'll come back to you, Margaret, but it did, Scott. It had mixed reviews, that final episode.
1: Yeah, it was like detestable character. Yeah, they were detestable characters. Weren't they narcissists, I suppose, weren't they? They weren't sociopaths. They were narcissists.
2: Yeah.
1: And, yeah, it did. And if you've if Margaret stuck with or, jumped over the Curb Your Enthusiasm by Larry David, his last episode is a bit of a play on trying to redeem the Seinfeld legacy by having a good last episode ever of Curb Your Enthusiasm, and actually Jerry Seinfeld's in it.
2: Yeah.
1: And involves a similar plot where he could be going to jail.
2: I've never seen Curb Your Enthusiasm.
1: Oh, you've got to watch Curb Your Enthusiasm. Mm.
2: Hey, Margaret, have you watched Curb Your Enthusiasm?
0: No, I haven't, but my brother, he says to me, you should watch Curb Your Enthusiasm.
1: Yeah. I think it's better. Really. It's better.
2: Margaret, didn't you like the way that at the end of it, though, all of the people came back to give evidence about how they're so mean?
0: They all packed their bags and banged their doors.
2: Margaret, thank you. You're listening to Overnights on ABC Radio. If you remember the last episode of Seinfeld, you'll probably recognise this song.

0: if you want to join us to take a look at the television programs that you think finished in just the right amount of time. 1-300-800-222. Text us on 0437-774-774. And he said 24 went for just the right amount of time. Go Jack, she adds. Did you like it, Scott?
1: I stuck with it for about three seasons.
0: Yeah.
1: And then, I don't know, I just thought it used to be a little self-contained series.
0: That's
1: and
0: right.
1: And then I thought they started overlapping a bit.
0: Because that was the whole idea. It was a 24-hour premise. And that it was shot in real time. And you did, you started to wonder whether or not, how can you manage to fix all of this up in 24 hours every time?
1: Yeah, I thought it probably went a bit. Me and you have developed this sort of thing about Prison Break, haven't we? That's the show that went in a weird direction. I think 24 didn't go in a weird direction. It just, it became more like an overarching series rather than self-contained days in the life of Jack Bauer.
0: Mm. The because I love Slow Horses, Slow Horses, and I'm enjoying the new, like the series as they come out, but I'm not sure if I can stay with it for much longer. But it'll
1: I watch Gary Oldman. Gary Oldman keeps me.
0: Yeah. And sometimes, hooked, you know? Sometimes characters will keep you there.
1: Yeah.
0: But I'm not over it, but I'm worried.
1: Have you seen Derry Girls?
0: No, I haven't seen Derry Girls, but I understand it's very good.
1: So there's like 19 episodes of that, three seasons, and it's like coming-of-age teenage comedy. It's set in the mid-90s in Northern Ireland, and that actually finished around the right time too, because it starts off, they started at a school, and it finishes as their couple are having their 18th birthday and the Good Friday Agreement referendum's about to happen. Mm. So that was good with the whole background stuff going on in it. Plus, one of the main actors in it, Nicola Coughlan, she was off doing Bridgerton, so I think that's what else was happening, that the four stars of the show were all getting roles and everything. So it was good. She wasn't at that. Oh, she would jump in and out of the last season a bit. So that was good that they didn't stop with a couple of them leaving or something. That it was good the cast stayed together till the end.
0: Michelle sent a text in saying Downton Abbey six seasons could have gone on longer, as the three follow on films showed. West Wing, seven seasons. It's I reckon that if you can do six seasons and keep people, then that's pretty good.
1: Well, what's the trouble with West Wing?
0: I don't have any problems with West Wing.
1: No, but I mean, you have to, if you're following the cycle, you know, you have to have 2 years of drama before you have midterms, and then you have two more years before you have the have the election to see if the new president comes in, don't you?
0: It's true. Donald, do you want to mention the West Wing?
2: Yes, good morning. Hi, Scott. Yes, exactly that reason. It's like two terms of government, which is what happens there in America. But it does show the progress of each of the characters, some of them going on to private life, some of them furthering their career in the government there. And one president in and the new president coming in and the old one going out, it went perfectly, I thought.
0: So what are your thoughts, Scott?
1: Yeah, that's it finished on – and even at the end there was sort of – it showed the politics of compromise, didn't it, when they came together. Did he bring Alan Alda into the camp?
2: Yeah, that's correct. Alan Alda was the opposition who lost the election, and there's a scene where he goes to Starbucks to order a coffee and nobody really knows who he is. He's just a nobody, but they bring him on as a state, Secretary of State.
1: And
2: it just shows the two sides working together.
0: So did it die when Aaron Sorkin got sacked and then come back well, Donald?
2: The first couple of seasons were written by Aaron Sorkin, and they were very intelligent, very fast. You had to keep pace with it. It did wane a little bit through sort of season 4, 5, 6, but it kept its pace, and there was quirky episodes. It was entertaining. And there were guest appearances. Glenn Close came in as a judge. There was what's his name from Friends, Matthew
1: Perry.
0: Perry.
2: Yeah, Matthew Perry from Friends was in there as an associate. Various guests appeared at various times. Yeah.
0: See, isn't it, Donald, thank you. Scott, isn't it when guest appearances start to happen that you start to wonder whether or not they're running out of things?
1: Yeah, yes.
0: That's when you go, oh, yeah, you're coming to the end and you happen to have bring in some guest stars to actually make it that bit better.
1: Or lately in American shows when Alan Dale appears as either a South African or an Australian politician.
0: Because when John Goodman, didn't John Goodman have a bit of a moment as president or something in West Wing?
1: Was it? Yeah. I remember at the start, it was lots of walking up and down corridors, very wordy, very preachy, and I dipped out. But I jumped back in when there was an election coming up. And I've gone back, I've dipped back into certain episodes, the big key episodes I've jumped back into. And probably one day I'll sit down and watch, how many episodes are there, about 80 or something?
0: Yeah. See, yeah. I reckon, I don't know how many seasons of Special Victims Unit has been on, but I've stuck with that over a long period of time. It's something like 20 seasons or something.
1: One that I always see on coming up on TV is Murder, She Wrote. Two, is that still going? On Angela Lansbury passed away. There were 264 of that. Yes. 255 of Happy Days. That finished at the right time, didn't it, Trevor?
0: That finished, yes. We
1: won't be perhaps it could have finished after 252.
0: It could have finished after 20. That would have done it. 20 seasons of Happy Days.
1: I tell you, you know, when we're thinking about that, like, you know, shows that were axed and had massive finishes, it's a bit left field. But one that came to my attention was Don Lane's show. Probably maybe his greatest moment of the show was in the last episode when David Bowie was out here in 1983. And David Bowie turns up unannounced up on the show. Even Don doesn't know. Don doesn't know much about David Bowie. And they have this amazing interview for about 15 minutes in the last, say, half hour of the show. So, you know, last show can bring huge surprises.
0: Next time we should talk about the great moments on free-to-air TV. Because remember in Don Lane, chucked it because that guy said something mean about Grace. Was it Grace Stokes or someone?
1: Doris Stokes.
0: Doris Stokes. Yes. And he lost it and called him to get out and that he wouldn't have anyone speak badly of Doris Stokes.
1: No, it was James Randi, the skeptic.
0: Yeah, get out. He said, no, we won't be having any of that.
1: And James just sat there flummoxed in his bow tie, didn't he?
0: And the other great, we're started on it now, but the other great moment of the Don Lane show was when, the singer came on. Oh.
1: Sammy Davis Jr.
0: No, I'll think of it in a minute.
1: Demis Roussos.
0: No. No, mind you, as I say, the singer.
1: Plastic Bertrand. No. Doing Saplop on Wire.
0: I'll think of it in a minute. Hello, Steve.
3: Yeah, g'day. Yeah, he's gone.
0: Good, thanks, Steve.
3: One of the best Australian shows in decades was Mr. In Between, and it finished after a few episodes perfectly. He dies in the end.
0: Now, I haven't seen it, but Scott?
1: Yeah, I'm thinking, Scott Ryan finished that up, I think, because he might have said too he had just gone just as far as he could with it, but it was a great open-ended finish, quite... amusing if you're in on the show, wasn't it?
3: Yeah.
1: The final scene when he picked up, when he was in the car with the two guys.
0: Yeah, we've got to be careful with Mr. In Between because it's sort of one of those shows that's still fairly recent, Scott. Isn't it?
1: But I didn't give away what happened.
0: No, but I'm worried Steve might. That's all. Okay. That was all because we don't want to be going about doing that. 1-300-800-222 is the number that you can call if you'd like to join us. Another text, Steve also said Mr. In Between was a program that ran for just the right amount of time as well. So quite a few people feeling that too. I still think the Detectorist was perfect. It's three seasons. Maybe the English go three seasons and that's it.
1: Yeah, they do know when to stop, unless unless it's are you being served. That went that went on and on, and then they had that sort of spin off where they realised that Mr. Grace had embezzled all their superannuation, and they had to work on a farm. Mm. I think
0: Ken from Kyogle, Bush Mechanics could have gone for more seasons. Bush Mechanics was a great series.
1: Yeah, yeah.
0: Tom Waits, thank you, Tony and Adelaide.
1: Oh, Tom Waits, yeah.
0: He managed to work that out. I still think it was one of the great moments of television when Tom Waits was on the Don Lane show.
1: Had him on a couple of times, yeah.
0: Because Don Lane got him. Like, yep. he didn't think that he was wacky. He didn't think that he was out there. He understood him. And it was nice to see two people that are so very different sort of understanding each other.
1: Yeah. It's like this... They're on YouTube, these interviews, and it's like Don and Tom are the only two people in the world, and they're having this great discussion about, you know, 50s music scene, about Las Vegas and clubs in New York and everything. It's great. It's great sort of education to watch it too. Some of the names come up.
0: But not many people knew of Tom Waits at that time, because that was a fair while ago, and... the audience, I think, was sitting there not knowing what to do. They didn't know whether to laugh or not to laugh. And it was one of those moments where the interviewer and the person being interviewed were having a lovely old time, but everyone else was going, I don't know what's going on.
1: Yeah. Don mentions in the interview they had a good lunch in the afternoon before they, you know, caught up. He's on Paul Hogan as well. He was a musical guest on Paul Hogan. So he made a big splash, Tom Waits, when he came out. I reckon it was like late 70s.
0: That's right. Don Lane didn't like it when people hung it on the guy that bent the spoons too.
1: Yuri Gallant.
0: Yuri Gallant.
1: No. I never worked for me. I was sitting at home. You know, like we're sitting at home. I was focusing on the fork, but it didn't bend.
0: I felt
1: cheated.
0: They would also. We've got to stop this. But they also did the thing where they had the person that could stop clocks. Was that Yuri Geller as well? And so everybody sat at home with their
1: watches, with their
0: clocks or watches that didn't. No, they didn't work, and they had to get a watch or a clock that didn't work, and then they had to do exactly as he said. And then everyone miraculously, all of their watches and clocks started working.
1: Sounds like you did it.
0: Mate, of course I did. Hello, Anne Marie.
4: Hey, TC.
0: Bring us back online, Anne Marie.
4: Oh no, I was dying laughing when you were talking about Dairy Girls. Any one of us who's grown up with an Irish Catholic mother and you had a great Scottish accent, let me tell you, I've heard those terms about, do you think I've got buttons up the back of my head? You know, like, honestly, it was hilarious. It was also traumatising, but that's another story.
1: I was just going to say, if Trevor wants an inroad, he should look at the famous clip on YouTube, the guest appearance of Liam Neeson as the policeman. When he has to interview the four girls about something.
4: He's one of the best.
1: Yeah.
4: He's one of the best. I was absolutely rolling on the ground. I couldn't stop. Like, seriously. Like, they were just going to have to call an ambulance and pull me out the door or something. Yeah. Like, it was great.
0: All right, I'll have a little look.
1: It's really nice.
4: Yeah, it is. I watched Yellowstone, and then I've found out you got the 1890 something or other, and then 1923.
0: Yeah.
4: Well, I've actually got saddle sores now, so I think it's and one of my bosses, like when I went to work one day, he goes, oh, I'm going to the train station. I'm picking them up and taking them to the train station. I'm like, what? Who's in trouble now? You know, like, it's one of these things. So, but if you want saddle sores, and watch Yellowstone. God almighty.
0: So do you think it's going okay? So you don't think that it's going for a little bit too long?
4: No, it's going on too long. Like, honestly, I've ended up like thinking I need to buy a cowboy hat or something like that now, you know? So seriously, and they've got this new one called Dutton Ranch.
1: Dutton, yeah.
0: Have they got another one?
4: Oh, exactly. That's what I'm saying. And they've now gone down to Texas, and I'm like, holy God in heaven. And like Annette Bening and Ed Harris is in it, which they're great actors. Like, honestly, you couldn't get a better. And Jai Courtney, the Australian actor, he's in it. But honest, mother of God, I swear, I'm like, oh, my butt hurts. I'm sorry, people, but it really does.
0: Thank you, Anne. Like, how many spin-offs can you do from one series, Scott?
1: It's the Yellowstone franchise, Trevor.
0: Well, yeah, it's a franchise. Oh, did you know Steve the Truckee said that Heath Ledger based the Joker on Tom Waits?

0: heights.
1: All right. Okay.
0: You can sort of see it there a bit.
1: Yeah.
0: Mind you, I wouldn't think of Tom Waits as being violent.
1: No.
0: But I can see the character. It is the voice. Good point, Mick. I didn't make that up. Mick did. Hello, Mike.
2: Good morning, fellas. Two of my favourites of all time. The first one was Rumpole of the Bailey.
0: Mm.
2: It was must watch television for everybody in the legal profession. And it was a discussion next morning around the water cooler.
0: Isn't that good that people from that, I presume, are you a lawyer?
2: No. But I've studied it.
0: Okay. Because you can always tell when a series hits the right note when the people who know that profession can sit around and talk about it.
2: Especially the dueling between Rumpole and the curmudgeon old judge that he used to run into.
0: Yeah.
2: And the second one was Rake.
0: Yeah, Rake. I haven't watched Rake, but I understand that it's superb.
2: It is spot on too.
0: Yeah. Scott, either of them?
1: Rumpole, I always thought was interesting because it was English, one of those English series which doesn't, you know, like America, they do about 12 episodes.
0: Yeah.
1: Whereas English tend to do 5 or 6 in their series
0: a
1: lot of the time. So that can keep its longevity going. It's more or less like you watch them as like self-contained plays too.
0: Yeah.
1: And Rake, I think that Rake had breaks, didn't it? I think that was like Rake was sort of every second year. I think by the end, I might have done one. He became the politician and went to Canada. Went to Canberra. I suppose that was, you know, a bit of a send-up of things. That was probably worth doing. But maybe, I always thought maybe one series too extra.
0: Thank you very much. And Scott would like to talk to Scott. Hello, Scott.
3: Yes, good morning to you both.
0: What would you like to share with us this morning, Scott?
3: An Australian show called All Together Now.
0: Mm.
3: John English. I think it was a great show. I loved it. But I think it finished at the right time.
0: At the right time. Do you reckon it got cut, Scott?
1: Yeah, I was on for a few years on Channel 9, wasn't it, with John English?
0: Yeah.
1: Someone sent me a screenshot a few weeks ago because it was on cable being repeated. You know who was on playing a Larry King kind of character, you know, hosting a talk show in America, news talk show, was Don Lane.
0: Oh, there we go.
1: So, yeah, that was about halfway through the season. But, yeah, it was, it probably ran a bit long, didn't it?
0: It's good. I tell you what, Scott, though, it all goes in a full circle if Don Lane was on it.
1: Yeah, that's why I mentioned it.
0: Very good. You're very professional, aren't you, Scott? you know how to weave it in. Julian, what did you want to mention?
4: Yes, I wanted to mention, do you think they could have kept running the Waltons?
0: Well, I wonder if they could have kept running the Waltons because a lot of people seem to think that when the war was over, the Waltons was over.
4: Oh, really? Look, I was actually in New York City in 1981. I actually met Richard Thomas. What a lovely bloke. I saw him in a stage play and he signed my program. And I should have asked him that question. He just said, did you remember seeing me in the Waltons? He was a lovely, lovely, lovely man. He's still working, isn't he?
0: I don't know, Scott.
1: Yeah, and the other day I saw him as a child actor in something. It wasn't maybe The Twilight Zone or something.
0: Hmm.
1: Recognised him straight away. Looked it up. Whatever he was in, might have been Mission Impossible, but it was from the 60s.
0: Thank you, Julian, as always. Scott, we could talk about these for days. We could probably talk about the Don Lane show.
1: Yeah, all day, yeah.
0: Forever.
1: The Waltons, they did TV movies, but yeah.
0: Joe, I disagree about Mr. In Between. I think it went for too long. See, that's the thing, isn't it, Scott, is that we can think that things go for the right amount of time. Other one or people will say didn't go for long enough. In fact, oh, here we go. Someone said Law and Order, SVU, with Mariska Hegarty, as Captain, now I've lost the tech, Olivia Benton, 27th year and still going, Scott.
1: She has to keep doing episodes because she was one of the celebrities on court when the Knicks won. And
0: I know
1: how much courtside Knicks tickets are worth. They're worth thousands and thousands. So she'll have to do a few more 100 episodes of SVU.

0: to pay for them.
1: 27th season. I mean, that's a long time.
0: Yeah.
1: She's hosting the Emmys, Mick just said.
0: All right. And she did a good documentary about her mother and father.
1: See, I wonder whether or not she's getting like a second wind.
0: Yeah. She's a good speaker. And I really like the doco. It's very personal about her mum. Yeah, mum, Jane Mansfield.
1: Someone's also, see, we will do, Scott, should we do that the next time we meet? Take a look at live television and the great moments of live TV.
0: Okay.
1: Because I've already got a couple here. Someone's mentioned Normie Rowe and Bruce Ruxton.
0: Yeah.
1: One of the punch-ups of television season that was. Well, at least a push. One punch and a push. It was memorable. Scott Goodings, always good to talk to you. Thank you for joining us.
0: Thanks, Trevor. See ya.
1: Scott Goodings, TV Freak. The next time we talk, keep that in mind. The great moments of live television, what you remember from live TV and when things possibly went that little bit wrong. So that'll be in a couple of weeks' time. If you want to join us now, though, on 1300 800 222. If there's something you would like to talk about, you'll get the opportunity. And we'll also give you a key word to text in. Not now, but you've got to wait till after the news.
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4: ABC News, I'm Clive Hunton. Telstra says it's working to resolve a secondary issue stemming from its national outage. Here's Patricia Tiano.
5: The company says some customers are receiving an error message upon attempting to call 000 before their phone starts to try and connect them to an alternative mobile network. Anyone experiencing this is being urged by the telco to connect to an alternative network if one is available, or use a different phone to make the call. Telstra insists it's restored the issue that caused the initial outage, which wreaked havoc across train networks, payment systems, and phone and internet services, and that it's now working urgently to resolve this latest issue. It also says it will complete a welfare check where it detects a failed 000 call.
4: President Trump says the US will license Ukraine to manufacture Patriot air defence systems to help counter Russian missile attacks. With more, here's the BBC's Sarah Rainsford in Kyiv.
6: In terms of the real concrete results already, even before they've sat down for their formal talks, is the announcement by Donald Trump that he will allow Ukraine to produce Patriot missiles here. That means interceptor missiles for the Patriot anti-ballistic missile system. So to allow Ukraine to be able eventually to produce the missiles it needs to shoot Russia's ballistic missiles out of the skies. But he said Ukraine will be able to produce its own quickly. We're going to give them the license. He said, I haven't told the company yet, but that's going to happen. So I think, you know, that's not going to happen immediately. It's not going to solve the immediate problem.
4: Meanwhile, President Trump says he does not believe the war against Iran will resume. And that's despite earlier saying the ceasefire agreement was over. Follows comments he made at the NATO summit in Ankara, in which he said another big attack could happen in the coming hours. A day earlier, the US military launched fresh strikes against Iranian ships in the Persian Gulf. That was in response to attacks on tankers in the Strait of Hormuz. Mr. Trump repeated his insults against senior figures in the Iranian regime, calling them crazy.
7: They're scum. That's the way they act. And that's the way they've done it for 47 years. But I'm doing what's right for the country. I'm doing really what's right for the world. They have to be stopped. And they've killed thousands, hundreds of thousands of people.
4: Back home, property website Domain says rents are at record highs in all capital cities. Price hikes have been driven by demand for houses, which rose 7.7% in the past year. At $850 a week, Sydney is the most expensive city to live in, after recording the largest quarterly jump for houses in 4 years of an extra $50 a week. Darwin has overtaken Perth to become the second least affordable city. BHP says it's eager to keep operations running safely after three unions provided notice of strike action at its Port Hedland bulk export facilities next week. Samantha Gerling reports.
8: The combined port unions plan to stop work for 8 hours next Thursday, claiming they're frustrated with a lack of progress on enterprise agreement negotiations with BHP. The company has pointed to a deal

0: reached last week with workers at another operation without the need for industrial action. But the Australian Manufacturers Workers Union, WA's Steve McCartney, says they're willing to go further if needed.
1: And 8 hours is a minimal thing. This is just to show them we can do it. Right? We're not interested in trying to ruin economies. We're not trying to wreck the place. We're actually trying to work out a way to work with them.
0: The planned action has drawn criticism from WA's Chamber of Minerals and Energy, saying it will cost the state in royalties.
2: In rugby league, New South Wales has stunned Queensland to claim the State of Origin series. Andrew Moore was watching.
3: The sellout crowd of 52,452 at Lang Park, well, by and large, they left disappointed as New South Wales won its third game in a row at the Cauldron. They've won 30 points to 12, having raced to an 18-0 lead in the first half. Nathan Cleary, the player of the match and player of the series, scored the first two tries. Cam Murray added one before half-time. And while Queensland hit back with tries to Hamaso Tabuai-Fadoe, Selwyn Cobbo and Jojo Fifita, they had a chance late to get to within 6 points, but Rob Toyer was rightfully denied a try in the 69th minute due to Max Plath being offside from a kick, and the Blues then finished it off with an 80th minute try to Hudson Young. Andrew Moore, ABC Sport, Brisbane.
2: And the Kremlin has welcomed the lifting of an International Olympic Committee ban on Russia. The lifting clears the way for its teams to return to the Olympic fold before the Los Angeles Games in 2028. Russia was banned in 2016 due to state-sponsored doping offences. ABC News.
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5: The weather forecast for the capital for Thursday, the 9th day of July. Some frost and patchy fog, then a partly cloudy day with light winds and a top of 13 degrees. On Friday, some frost, a partly cloudy day, a top of 13. Frost again on Saturday, a shower or two and a top of 12. Showers easing on Sunday, a top of 10 degrees. 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
9: Good morning. The time, 6 minutes past four, 6 minutes past two in Western Australia, and 24 minutes to four in South Australia and in the Northern Territory. If there's something you'd like to talk about, 1300 800 222. This is when we open up the lines and we give you the opportunity to talk about the things that are on your mind. If you have an opinion about something, if you heard it on the news just then, you might have heard it on the news and you'd like to talk about it. If it's something that you've been talking around the table with other people, then give us a ring. 1300 800 222. Thank you for the people that are reminding me that Normie Rowe had the dust up with Ron Casey, not Bruce Ruxton. Don't know how I could have got those two confused. If you want to join us, 1300 800 222, if there's something that you would like to talk about. I want you to have a listen to this and see if you can tell me what these people are saying.
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9: Hello. See, we know lots of different languages and we can say hello in all sorts of different languages. They're examples of hello in just some of the Indigenous languages in Australia. So we wanted to ask you this morning on 1300 800 222, which Indigenous words do you know and which Indigenous words do you use? We might even know sometimes that we're using Indigenous words, but which words that we use do you know are Indigenous? 1300 800 222, or text us on 0437 774 774. Be interesting to find out, because there are a whole stack of words that come into the what we consider to be the English language that we use from all sorts of other countries like Italy and France and India. What are the Indigenous words that we use that are from Indigenous languages? 1300 800

222. The other thing I don't know if you're interested or not, but I just thought I might put it out there because Australia's not playing in the World Cup anymore. But we're okay with that. So who do you support now? And I was wondering who you do support. I know many of you think, why are we talking about sport? I mean, it's just one of those things that you do support somebody else when the team that you generally support has gone. So these are the teams that are left. So I want to find out from you, what are the teams that you will support and why? Because we've got France will play Morocco, right? So we have Norway will play England. We also have Argentina will play Switzerland and Spain will play Belgium. That's it. So which one will you support and why will you support them? I'm asking you that because I don't really care in some ways. However, what I've discovered is that I'm now going to barrack for Norway because I quite like, is it Erling Haaland? Erling Haaland is just fascinating. And I've been seeing a little bit of him on feeds on social media, and he's really quite funny. And so now I've decided that I'm barracking for Norway, and they're playing England. So do you have a team that you will support, even though Australia's not there? And which words do you know from Indigenous language? 1-300-800-222. Text us 0437-774-774. Or if there's something else that you're interested in talking about, then give us a call and talk about that. Oh, a little bit of disco for this time of the morning.

0: That's KC and the Sunshine Band. I'll go as far as to say that I'm barracking for Norway. I mean, someone's saying, well, you got to barrack, Trevor, anyone but England. And Mike says, go Norway over England fully. But you see, I'm not doing it because I don't like England. I just happen to like, I don't even know very much about the Norway team. I just happen to like Erling Haaland because he never falls over. Other people, when they try and tackle him, they bounce off him and he's really, really fast and quite spectacular. So I'm barracking for Norway because of him. If you agree, 1-300-800-222, or is there someone else that you're choosing to support? Thank you, the person who sent Kaya is Nunga for hello. Thank you. Hi, Trevor. Erling Haaland is pronounced in Norwegian like, oh, it's Erling Haaland. Thank you, Peter in Sydney. Erling Haaland. He's magnificent. Okay. I'm just going to watch, just to watch him play. Hello, Anne-Marie.
1: Hello again, TC. I love Erling Haaland as well. And Odegaard is another great player in their team. I'm a bit of a tragic when it comes to the real football, I like to call it.
0: But don't you reckon, I didn't even know who he was until he started turning up on one of my social media feeds.
1: I watch the Premier League, so I'm a Liverpool supporter for all my sins. So, yeah.
0: Is he as good as, like, because all those clips I see, I don't know if they're AI generated or if he's actually that spectacular.
1: Oh, he's spectacular. And he's a Viking. Like, I mean, he's got that presence about him. And he's, and like, you know, I can't stand the ones who roll around on the ground for half an hour and think they've been hit.
0: No, he gets flattened and gets up and continues running.
1: Correct. I love that about the Norway team. They just get on with it. Like all the Scandinavian teams, they just get on with it.
0: But, yeah. I could bang on about this guy for days. But he not only gets up and then doesn't stop, but because he does that, it means when everyone's falling down around him, he just keeps going and scores goals.
1: Yeah. Oh, yeah. Because he knows the end game. He knows you just got to play the ball. Like his dad was a football player as well. Mm. There's another two guys whose dad was football players for Norway as well. I just love their game.
0: Wasn't his mum a triathlete or something?
1: Yes, that's right. And that's why he's got his mum's family name on the back of his jersey as well.
0: Have you seen his sister?
1: No, I haven't.
0: She looks exactly like him. And she does she's an influencer and she does impersonations of him. And it's hilarious when you take a look at it. So have a look at her, Anne-Marie, because she's really good.
1: Yeah. Well, I'm going for France now because, I mean, my parents were born in Scotland, but we have an Irish background as well. So Ireland didn't get in, but everyone in Ireland was going for Cote d'Ivoire because that's the Irish colours backwards.
0: Mm.
1: And then Scotland got knocked out, so that was no Scotland, no party. Well, the party's still going, but we're just not there. And, of course, I was going for Australia. And can I just say I was so proud of our team.
0: Yeah. Like,
1: we just got on with it. And because I'm a Liverpool supporter, I was going for the Liverpool guys who were left in like the country. So in Netherlands, we have about, I think, two players, like Virgil van Dijk. He's one of them. He's the captain of the Netherlands. Well, then I thought, oh, I'm barracking for all the teams getting knocked out. I'll start barracking for the opposition. So I wanted them to get out. And obviously, because I've got that Irish background and Scottish background, no one goes for England, right? That's just it's a laid down Mazzia rule. No one does that except for the English.
0: Well, we'll see how we go. And hopefully that you'll stop support. So who are you going to be supporting for Norway and England?
1: I'm going to say
0: you're going for England.
1: I'm saying it's coming home because really I want Norway to win then.
0: Perfect.
1: And I actually want France to win. So whoever they're playing, I'll be barracking for them.
0: Nice. No, I've got to move on, Anne-Marie, but thank you. Mike, the hard Norwegian, was born in Leeds because his dad played for Leeds. My team, it says here. Thank you. Chris is with us. Who are you going for, Chris?
2: I'm going for Belgium.
0: Why Belgium?
2: Well, they beat America.
0: Well, that's a good enough reason.
2: plus they're extra player as well. So he didn't take the field, but he got involved anyway.
0: I think there were a few people that barracked for Belgium for that exact reason.
2: Yeah, I think people are cottoning on to what I'm saying.
0: Yeah,
2: I love the dance. I did the YMC dance in the locker rooms to celebrate. I thought it was hilarious.
0: And they did that pretty well too.
2: I think the little rehearsal was going on there.
0: they were ready for it. Chris, thank you. We're going to move on because we're taking a look this morning at what's happening as far as tech stuff is concerned. So if you've got a new little bit of tech stuff, then 1-300-800-222 or text us on 0437-774-774. Tracy's with us. Hello, Trace.
3: Oh, hi, Trevor. How are you?
0: Have you got some words for us?
3: So many Aboriginal words. I mean, I moved to the table and, well, I've moved from Moonee Ponds, which is obviously an Indigenous word, up to the table. And so I'm about to move to Yungaburra.
0: Yep.
3: And I've been working over in the Kimberley. And obviously in Kimberley, there's so many Indigenous names, yeah. I loved flying from Kalumburu to Kununurra. That was just amazing.
0: Yep.
3: And I love the sense of humour. I think that's something that is universal across Australia is Indigenous humour. And so, yeah, I'm having jokes and being told rude words, and I'm not going to say them, but mon in Victoria is bum, yeah, in just about every language group in Victoria. And so, yeah, you know, mon, if you want to kick up the mon, there you go.
0: But the other thing, Tracy, is that when you live near communities or amongst areas where there are quite a few Indigenous people, then it's very, very, very funny. And it's a sense of humour that in some ways is, I'm not going to say it's all Indigenous people's own, but it's just, it's very funny. I just know that because I've worked with quite a few Indigenous people and just laughed and laughed.
3: Absolutely, absolutely, yeah. Just travelling from, I did the trip to see the Pigram Brothers in Broome. I drove 12 hours from Kununurra to Broome and stopped in at Halls Creek and met some beautiful women there at the Women's Centre. But, yeah, like just the joy of sharing their culture, you know, to be able to say hello to them. And Wominjur, of course, in Victoria. But you know, and for them to laugh at our mispronunciation, because I met what do you call it? People who do language.
0: Linguists.
3: Anyway, yes, a linguist. Thank you, because from tongue lingua in Italian. Anyway, so I met him at the Pigram Brothers gig, he was telling me. I said to him, you know, I make so many mistakes because a lot of the pronunciation, like for example, in the Pilbara, the Kariyatta people, that it's spelt with a double R, but it's pronounced like duh, yeah. And you do need to learn those things, and it's just so interesting to learn, and it's.
0: I know in WA, we use the word bundi all the time, and bundi is just a normal word that is used continuously. And from childhood, as like it's not really a rock, it's a bit of dried up dirt.
3: It's anything you throw, is it?
0: Yeah.
3: Anything you can throw is a bundi?
0: Yeah, so we used to use that term. And gammon we used to use all the time as well, which is joking or teasing.
3: Gammon everywhere's, yes. Yeah, I think gammon's all over WA, isn't it? You know, you'd be, and then there's a lot of songs that have got gammon in it.
0: True.
3: Too, is beautiful and you know, because it's an oral tradition too, it's so important that we do embrace it. It's getting lost, and that's why there's linguists up in the Kimberley, because you know there's languages that are very close to being lost and really are so beautiful and need to be preserved.
0: It's true.
3: And we need to get into the music. There's some amazing music that is in language.
0: It's
3: true.
0: Trace, got to go, but good talking to you, and thank you for bringing it up.
3: Thank you, Trev. Love your show.
0: It's important that we recognise that these Indigenous words are part of our language, that we use those words in our language. Finally, Sam. Hello, Sam.
4: Yeah, good morning, Trevor. Wrote up a tribute poem for Lionel Messi called Messi the Marauder. It's short. It goes, Lionel Messi always on the run. Destiny, your time has come. The Golden Boot Award is fairly within your grasp. The great escape against Salah's Sphinxes was like a bobcat's clasp on the World Cup and the glory to come. And your band of marauders ready to strike hard and fast, you might go down as the greatest of the goats at last. He's going to have to be considered because he's scored in 9 consecutive World Cup games, right? Never been done before. He leads the goal kicking, I think, on 19 and at overall. And at the moment, he's on 8, one ahead of Haaland and Mbappe of France, right? So one of those teams is going to go out because the Norway-England game is the crunch game. One of those is going to go out. So the Golden Boot Award will be awarded at the end. And I think Argentina, Spain, or France will be in the final.
0: Thank you very much, Sam. I think that Haaland, is it Haaland? I can't. Erling. I think Erling. I don't know. I don't particularly mind. I just hope that he wins. That's all. And if Norway happens to be there, then that's good as well. Let's take a look at what's happening in technology. If you've got a new piece of technology that you would like to talk about, or perhaps you've got a question to ask about a new piece of technology, give us a ring, 1-300-800-222, or if you prefer, you can text us on 0437 774 774.
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0: Weddings, parties, anything. And away, away. I need to tell you that on the morning of Tuesday, July 28, we'll be broadcasting live from the Melbourne Museum, where they're showcasing an exhibition that's called Rome, Empire, Power, People. For those outside Victoria, you can tune in, but you can also go in the running to win a travel voucher for flights and accommodation for you and a friend to come to Melbourne for that broadcast. And it'd be great if you can. 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No longer, no less. You've got 15 minutes to call in. The keyword this morning is radio. 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Next, though, we'll be taking a look at what's happening in technology. If you want to join us in that conversation, Matthew Dickerson up next.
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0: So the keyword is radio. 0437 774 774. Matthew Dickerson, small business consultant and presenter of the Tech Talk podcast, is with us. Hello, Matthew.
4: Yeah, good evening, Trevor. And look, before we get started, I just want to say congratulations. 30th of July is your last broadcast. And we've been doing this, or I've been talking to you since the 9th of May 2018. Jeez. So 8 years I've had the pleasure of chatting to you. So we've probably chatted, getting close to 100 times now, Trevor. So congratulations on your wonderful career and all the best for the future.
0: And thank you too, because it's been great talking to you about all sorts of things, including small business and also technology. Now, I've got to give a little bit of information out, Matthew, which I'll get you to comment on. And I just wanted to point out that we are aware of the Telstra issue still facing some callers to the ABC tonight. Some Telstra customers calls are being disconnected after our producers, being Mick, chat to you and put you on hold. Advice from Telstra to resolve it is for you to restart your phone or switch it into and out of aeroplane mode, which will resolve the issue. And once again, I point out that it's not that Mick is hanging up on you, it's that it's an issue of which we're having to deal with. And it seems like, Matthew Dickerson, that a lot of people are having to deal with similar things.
4: Exactly right. And I did find it interesting yesterday, Michael Ackland, who's the acting CEO, Vicky Brady's overseas on holidays at the moment, but Michael's there. And so he's the head of Australia's largest telco organisation and talking about the issues. And there were some serious issues behind the scenes, which we can talk about if you like. But the advice, his final advice was, and if you're still having problems, just reboot your phone. And it just made every technician across the land have a bit of a chuckle, because it's always number one tech issue that you say, have you restarted it? So, you know, he's the head of Telstra saying, just reboot your phone and that'll all fix the problems. But amazingly, it does seem to fix a lot of problems.
0: I did it. Fixed up my phone. But I guess the thing that people are wondering and is, not so much that this is going to be fixed or how long it is, and the disruptions have been enormous. Mm-hmm. But why does it keep on happening? You would think that when they're going to do, or they've got system reboots, or there are things that are going to be happening, that they'd be putting in place systems to make sure it doesn't happen again.
4: One of the things that I often marvel at, Trevor, is just how complicated a society we've created for ourselves in so many different ways. And I was thinking about this. I was in Melbourne on the weekend and I was flying back and I was sitting on the plane, and the plane was delayed slightly because the catering van hadn't delivered all the food for the plane. And everyone on the plane kind of groaned when they made the announcement, just go, we'll take off, who cares about the food? But we had regulations, according to the pilot, that we had to have a certain amount of food on the plane before we're allowed to take off. And I'm thinking, it's so complicated flying a plane with all the logistics around that. And the mobile phone network is the same. There are so many parts of the network that are moving. And at this stage, very early days, obviously, yesterday was the outage. We're really only just breaking it down a little bit at this stage. But it seems like the issue was caused by a timing issue. And what that comes down to is that Our phones are

0: knows the time incredibly accurately. And we don't really think that's that important because the time ticks over and says it's now 4.07 and 38 seconds. We don't think that's really that important. But behind the scenes, the timing is incredibly important to make sure that the network is in sync with each other. And so there are timing servers across the network. This is across the internet. This is across the mobile phone network. This is across GPS, very important with GPS as well. And it seemed like two of those timing servers got out of sync. And even though everything else was working, the towers are working, our phones are working, there was power, all those parts are working, but the timing of those basically meant that those calls are being rejected. So when a call is trying to be made, no, there's a problem there. That time is showing this time, and I'm talking to the microsecond, sometimes with GPS to the nanosecond, and the time might be out just by literally a microsecond, and that's enough for that tower to reject that call. So that's where it becomes so incredibly complicated, and one small change in the network can have so many implications.
1: Does that mean that they only discover that these things are going to be a problem when they happen, so then they can put in place things that will make sure it doesn't happen again?
0: I don't know. I mean, everyone talks about make sure it doesn't happen again, which is lovely to say that, but I'm not sure that we can ever say that definitively, Trevor. I don't know we can ever say, right, well, make sure this doesn't happen again, because the reality is there are so many moving parts to all of these, and as we've seen with some past outages, someone can do a software update, someone can update some code and they can have a mistake in it. There's been issues with various companies that aren't necessarily mobile phone companies but are internet providers or security providers on the internet. So it is such a complicated beast, this communication system we've built for ourselves, that one small change somewhere can have some implications. So I guarantee to you, Trevor, I guarantee you can quote me on this. When we run into each other one day in your retirement, we will have another outage from one of the mobile phone networks at some stage in the near future, because it will happen.
1: Is that one of the things, because the system or the network that we have has been put together, I'm not going to say in a piecemeal way, but you have one bit that's put together, then it's added to, then it's added to, then it's added to?
0: Well, it is that process where we are continually building and we're continually upgrading.
1: Yeah.
0: So if you go back to the old days, you know, you and I would remember when the first phones came out and they were analog phones, and that was a bit of a simpler network, but it wasn't really good enough, and compared to today's standards, it's incredibly basic. But then we kept going forward as we went through the Gs, the 2G, 3G, 4G. We had CDMA thrown in there as a bit of a sideline for maybe regional areas. And then as we keep going forward, we want to make things better. So 5G that's being rolled out now doesn't mean every tower's got 5G, but we want to improve it. So I think I agree with you. It's not necessarily that it's a piecemeal approach, but it's a continual upgrade. At no stage, I think, can we ever say, that's it, the phone network is done now, everything's good, just leave it alone, because we'll continue, humans, we'll continue to have more needs.
1: I wonder whether or not, as we speak of humans and we see the advancements in AI, whether or not we see more AI being used within the systems that we're talking about that may be able to foresee the issues that could happen before they do.
0: Well, I think two things could probably help with that, Trevor. One thing, or two outcomes. One thing would be that if we run some more simulations, run some more tests, for example, then AI could possibly run those simulations and say, if you do this, then this over here would happen. But that's assuming that we always know what we're going to do next. So some outages in the past from some telcos have been as a direct result of a software update. So someone's deliberately gone in and said, we've got to update this software, we've found a flaw, we'll update the software, there's been some error in that update. So you could run a simulation for that. But in this scenario, there wasn't an update being done. There was simply a failure of a device, or again, we're still waiting to see exactly what it is, but the timing was then out. Now, how do you simulate that? How can you predict that? There are so many things that could possibly go wrong. And of course, there's redundancy built into so many of these systems, but still there are things that can go wrong. So AI could possibly predict some of those, but AI, I think, could also contribute to bigger outages if you're relying on AI to do some of these updates and say, okay, we'll put it in your hands. You now go and simulate. Everything's right. Go for it. Implement that. And then if something goes wrong, there'll be a human pouring over the coals trying to find out what AI has done to cause these issues. So it could help with it, but it could also contribute.
1: See, we figured that we had it right when we were going to predict that in 2000 that all the planes were going to fall out.

0: the sky and that everything was going to go totally wrong. And so that was predicted and we were all ready for it and nothing happened.
1: Well, that's a really interesting. I've had some lovely conversations around that from people who didn't believe in the Y2K bug. And my argument has been that we prepared well enough for it so nothing did happen. Now, quite possibly, things may have happened. And there were some incidents around the world that did occur where things happened with booking systems and certain things didn't work the way they should have. So I still believe, Trevor, if we did absolutely nothing and accepted that, oh, this is all a bit of a conspiracy, we'll just leave it alone, a lot of money was spent preventing it, if we did nothing, I think we would have had some pretty severe issues. And some of those may have been planes falling out of the sky, but more importantly, I think industry as a whole would have ground to a halt. So you mightn't have got on that plane because you couldn't even book a ticket to get on that plane, so it was never going to even take off to fall out of the sky.
0: That was because... So what sort of things were put in place? Because for many of us, we may not have even realised what things were being put in place and we just thought, oh, well, there wasn't anything wrong and nothing happened.
1: Yeah, so main things that in that process were the process where software was updated. So as we know, just for a recap there, the problem was that back in the 50s and 60s when a lot of software was written to save space, because space was at a premium, I'm talking about storage space was at a premium, it was found that if you used 2 years for a year, so the year 66, for example, put it as 66 rather than 1966, that saved two digits of data, multiply that across the various storage mediums and all the different bits of data, then that adds up to a lot of space. In today's terms, largely irrelevant, but in 66 terms, very important. And no one actually sat back and went, hold on, when we get to 1999, we'll have 99, and the next draft that is 00, that might be a problem. And it was only realised as we got closer. So a lot of the updates that occurred were just basically going back, trawling through old software and seeing, did it have a two-digit year or a four-digit year? Now, I'm oversimplifying it incredibly here, but in essence, that's what happened. So behind the scenes, what was happening was a lot of software was being updated. A lot of software engineers across the world were spending a lot of time and money on creating or changing that software to say, no, it used to be two digits, now have four digits for that.
0: There's so much. Thank you for that. One of I wanted to talk to you about this story about stolen vehicles and the use of apps and so forth, because there are so many things that are associated with technology to be able to keep cars safer, and caravans and all sorts of tracking devices and all that sort of stuff. But are they all good?
1: I don't know that I'll ever say any bit of technology is all good, Trevor. And especially when we have people out there who maybe have motives that aren't the most pure. So the things that are good in simple terms sometimes aren't so good in real terms. So a couple of things with cars, with modern cars. One of them is the ability for thieves to break in using relaying. So we think our modern cars, in the old days, Trev, I've seen it in the movies, someone used their elbow. People had very strong elbows in the old days. They'd smash a window with their elbow. They'd jump under the dash and put a few wires together and off they'd go. The bad guy would run away with that car.
0: I was good with a bit of packing tape.
1: Well, that I was the same. I'm having to break into a car that my mum had locked the keys in, the old blue packing tape.
0: It worked very, very well.
1: Not that we're giving advice out here, Trevor, break into cars.
0: It wouldn't work on any car now.
1: Not, I think you're spot on. What happened was there was an Australian design rule that was introduced in somewhere around the year 2000, don't hold me to that, but around the year 2000, and that design rule said that cars had to have electronic transmitters in the keys to disable, so engine immobilizers to disable the car, and that was fantastic, and that dropped car theft down dramatically. So our peak for car theft was around the year 2000, and so it started slowly going down from there. But there's been a bit of an uptick, actually, particularly in your state, in Victoria, there's a bit of an uptick in car thefts. And what thieves are doing very cleverly is taking advantage of the technology. And when you walk up to the car now with your key in your pocket, your car says, oh, someone's nearby, and it sends out a signal. And it says, is Trevor's key there? And if your key is in your pocket, your key actually responds and says, yes, I'm here. It authenticates your key, and then the door is able to be unlocked and you get in and drive away. Hmm. What clever thieves are doing is being somewhere near your key. So that could be maybe near the front door of your home. It could be while you're standing in a shop, shopping away happily. And then they're relaying the signal, which is only a very weak signal from your key, and boosting that stronger to someone that's near the car. So they have two people, two thieves involved, one just hangs around near you.

0: One hangs around near your car. The car says, are you there? And that relay signal goes from your car back, or from your pocket back to the car. And away they go. No smashed elbows, no wires need to be tripped. It just needs to basically have someone get in the car and drive away. Then when they drive away, the interesting part is that many cars now can track where that car is. So fantastic. It doesn't matter that that car's been stolen. I can see on my app exactly where that is. Yeah. So thieves, sorry.
1: I'm excited that we know where they're going.
0: Well, you may remember there was a case a few years ago where it was one of our famous tennis players, his mum was driving his car. Mum got held up and the car was stolen, and he was sitting with his phone tracking where the thief was and said to the police, here it is, and they managed to grab that person that had stolen the car. But modern thieves are getting a bit cleverer. So when they get in the car now, they do a factory reset on it, so then it stops that being tracked by the app, but the manufacturer still knows where it is. The issue has been when people are applying to the manufacturer to saying, okay, I've had my car stolen, please track it. They say, oh, there's some paperwork to fill out there. We can't just go and give out a car location willy-nilly. We don't know who you are. So they're giving out the car location several days after the actual request has been made. And surprise, surprise.
1: Could be anywhere.
0: The thief doesn't leave it in the one spot, Trevor.
1: No.
0: It doesn't sit it there and say, I'll just wait for someone to come along and find it. So we've got some of this technology, but I just don't know that we're being clever enough with it to overcome how clever the thieves are getting at it. So we've got to leapfrog. We thought we leapfrogged the thieves for a while. I'm not sure if that's a word, leapfrog, but we thought we had a leapfrog over the thieves for a while, but they seem to have gotten back in front of us now, and so we've got to do the same thing again.
1: I like how people suggest if you want to make sure your car doesn't get stolen, drive a manual.
0: Well, that's not a bad concept, is it? You can imagine this car bunny hopping down the road.
1: If you want to join us, 1-300-800-222 as we take a look at technology. Do you have some new technology that you'd like to share with us and maybe brag about it or say why it's so good, or you can point out why it is it's not working so well? 1-300-800-222. Stop texting if you're having a go at being part of the overnight broadcast that we're doing from the museum. 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So no more radio texting. Your 15 minutes is up. Matthew Dickerson with us. If you want to join us, 1-300-800-222.
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1: Matthew John's with us. Hello, John.
4: Oh, good morning, Trevor and John. How are you this morning? We had a problem with our emails on Tuesday afternoon. We had such a problem that they weren't going through. So I called up the person who's receiving it, and we're chatting away, trying to send and receive from either end and so forth, and they just weren't working. And then one went through and the email turned up saying it was 2:15 in the afternoon, but both our computers were saying it was the other way around. The email said it was 2:16, but both our computers were 2:15. So the email said it arrived before our computer clock said that time had actually came. And I wonder if this had anything to do with the outage on the following morning.
1: Matthew?
0: Well, if you're getting emails before they're sent, just try and predict some World Cup outcomes, World Cup match outcomes. You should be right if you can jump forward in time. So the serious part there, John, is that the time that you'll see on an email stamp is nothing to do with the time on your computer. Typically, that'll be the time that a server sits there. So you could change your computer time to a different time, put it forward, put it back. I've seen people who were meant to have sent an email yesterday or the day before try and turn their computer clock back to the day before to send an email to go, see, I sent that yesterday, and that trick doesn't work because typically the time will be picked up by a server in the middle. So if you're assuming your computer time and your friend's computer time were accurate, then somewhere in the middle an inaccurate time was picked up, or it may be that the computer times that you and your friend have are incorrect.
1: So but why does that happen, Matthew?
0: So it is picking up the time from the server. So we want emails being delivered and shown that they're being delivered at an accurate time.
1: Yeah.
0: And the time for the email servers is presumed to be more accurate than the time for the actual individual PCs that are being sent from and received on.
1: Okay. Does that make sense, John?
4: It does. Because old school, you used to be able to do the clock. We did that with Y2K. We ran our clock time forward to 1999 in December and sat there and watched the clock click over and the computer did nothing. That was our trick for Y2K.
1: Yeah.
4: But, these days, as your guest is mentioning, the clock synced off the server, so you don't actually adjust the – you can adjust it, but normally when you just dial – turn your computer on, it syncs with automatic updates. So both our clocks, as we were speaking, clocked over to 2:16 in the afternoon, and we're gone, that's weird.
0: Yeah, so there is, and PCs, you're right, PCs should be using the network time protocol, and there are various servers across the world that are set up as network time servers, and they should be synchronizing off that. It may well be that there was some other deeper issue in there where time sync was out, but normally the synchronization of time, and again, we'll wait for the final report from Telstra, but normally that synchronization of time is not something that humans would notice because we're talking probably some microseconds or out somewhere rather than a few seconds out where we would actually notice it. So typically we wouldn't notice it, but it may well have been a deeper issue, and who knows, it may well have been that the network servers were out by several seconds rather than microseconds.
4: Okay. Just on time being very specific, the telecommunications use what's called atomic clocks, and you can speak to that. Can the atomic clocks go out of sync and then cause a problem or a disruption? And if you look back to the old Walkman CD players when they first come out with a laser and the spinning disc, every so often if you bumped it, you would lose the music coming from the machine. It would have to reset itself. And they later developed a sampling where they have multiple samplers as a layer. And if one of the passes over the CD passing the laser would skip, you still had two or three other passes which were good and you'd have continuation of music. Does something like that occur with the timing of the atomic clocks and synchronizations between the nodes?
0: Yeah, so a couple of things there. Our GPS satellites that are sitting there, which we rely on for our positioning, definitely have atomic clocks in them. So those satellites sitting above us, they have atomic clocks. And yes, they do lose time. Typically about 1 second every 10 billion years is roughly the sort of time loss for an atomic clock. So it's not zero, but it's fairly low in terms of the time that it loses. In terms of the nodes that sit there and give us our time, typically those nodes wouldn't all necessarily have an atomic clock sitting at them. They'd be picking up time from various known times, and they also know the distance between that time server and where the known time clock is, and they actually basically have a calculation that says the distance away, speed of light, speed of electromagnetic transmission, 3 × 10⁸ meters per second, therefore I'll make a calculation to adjust for that. So with all of that, they should be in absolute synchronization, and they will normally check for more than one. So to your point that there might be some sort of checksum in place, absolutely there is, but unfortunately in this case maybe there were a couple of checksums that were going off, maybe a central site that was out. So there are those things in place, but they're not always perfect.
1: We've got very accurate clocks. We've got what's a UTC clock?
0: Yeah, so universal time clock. So Essentially that'd be one, Trevor, and I've got one sitting in the studio that I'm sitting in right now, my little home studio, that it picks up the time from various network time servers that I've got set up. And my clock is only accurate to within about plus or minus 100 milliseconds, so nowhere near the level that the clocks would be. And you've got to have accurate time as well, Trevor, because you've got to know when to go to the news. But again, you're talking about seconds, not microseconds. So there's lots of those clocks available, but they're probably a bit more accurate when you talk about telcos.
1: It's a hardwired clock.
0: Yeah, and that would be set up. There would be behind the scenes of that. That would be using the NTP, the Network Time Protocol, to basically synchronise that to some known time servers, some clocks that are set up to do exactly that, so that you've got accurate time across every ABC studio across the nation.
1: You should see what happens when daylight saving kicks in. Clock goes nuts.
0: That's
1: around.
0: One of the nice things, Trevor, about having electronic clocks around your house now is they can do that, because it used to be a drama when daylight saving changed. It'd be right, whose job is it to go around the house and change every one of those analog clocks, and you'd always miss one, or you get in the car and it was wrong, whereas most of those now are connected.
1: You see, for some reason my car one doesn't change. And so it's generally an hour out, and I just do the maths and work it out.
0: I'll get around to that, and then before you know it, it's back to the other change in 6 months' time.
1: Yeah, that's right. Someone sent a text in saying my wife received a text message 2 minutes before I sent it.
0: Yeah, well, that's impressive. We've got time travellers out there, Trevor. We've got some great ABC listeners.
1: So is that the sort of thing that was happening during this outage?
0: Well, I haven't heard that, but again, I would find that unusual because, and maybe I'm completely wrong, maybe the time nodes were out by minutes rather than, I'm imagining they're out by a few microseconds. So maybe they were completely out. Maybe something happened where they were out dramatically, but that's very unusual to receive that. There are still some people who do set their time on their phone manually rather than have it pick up the time automatically. You still can do that. Same as John talked about with his computer, you can still manually set the time on your computer if you want to. So maybe that can happen where someone's got a different time showing and then, text message came in at a different time to what my phone says. Well, that text message, again, is relying on the network time rather than the individual phone time.
1: That'd spin me out. That'd be like some sort of a weird time travel thing.
0: That's right.
1: I'll be waiting to see what was going to happen next. I got a text here from Jen who said, in the old days, some car brands only had about 10 different keys, from what I understand. For the Telstra outage, I figure their timing server probably wasn't phoning properly to a global timing server.
0: Yeah, and that's possibly what I'm imagining as well, that the various servers that they had, Telstra's time nodes, they would be picking up the time from recognised time servers around the world. There are several of those around the world, or many of those around the world. So I imagine that for some reason it just wasn't picking up the time from those accurately. And a computer is actually a fairly inaccurate clock in terms of keeping time. So it wouldn't take that long for a server to drift in time enough that would affect the network. So if it didn't pick up the time from a time server, say maybe only for a day, maybe for a week, then suddenly that might cause an issue.
1: I've got a text here to ask what a node is.
0: Just a server. So you would have a server sitting in a data center somewhere, and that would be set up as the destination point, if you like, for the internal network to check the time. They'd call that a node, an end point, for want of a better word.
1: 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Our guest, Matthew Dickerson, small business consultant and presenter of the Tech Talk podcast. 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Matthew, were there some other stories of interest that you wanted to mention?
0: Oh, absolutely. There's always stories of interest, Trevor, to mention. One of the things I think is significant, which is about to happen, is the PlayStation games will no longer be available as of 2028 on physical media. And so you might think, well, surely this has already happened because we've gone away from physical media and TV. We've got, when do you go along and rent a DVD or a CD anymore, or music the same? We're streaming music. But you still, if you walked into a gaming store, you'd still buy a piece of physical media. You'd get the game off the shelf and you'd go over and buy it, and they'd put the actual disc inside and away you'd go. So it's surprising me it's taken this long, but you will walk into a store from January 2028 onwards and you'll pick up the disc, or you pick up the packaging, and you'll walk over and you'll buy it, but inside will be a digital download code. And some of them get up in arms about this, Trevor, because I want to own the software. But of course, you never really own the software. You own a license to use that. So that's a significant change in the gaming industry, which I think is probably long overdue.
1: But I thought that there were some games that you would download now anyway, that you didn't have to actually have the disc, or that you could just download them.
0: Yeah, that's absolutely correct. So you can, for a lot of games and a lot of consoles now, that's exactly how you buy them. So I'm surprised it's taken Sony this long to say, that's it, no more with physical media. But it's still talking almost a year and a half away, Trevor, before they finally say, that's it, the death knell has come for physical media. So it's moved that way, and it's so much more convenient. You're sitting at home playing a game, and there's a new game that comes out. You've talked to a friend about it. I want to get it. You don't have to drive down somewhere and pick up a physical disc. How 1990s, that is. This is all about just download it directly and start using it within minutes.
1: But does that mean that retro gaming's going to get bigger?
0: possibly a bit like vinyl is making a bit of a comeback. People are loving their vinyl at the moment, which I just find absolutely incredible that people would love vinyl. I remember the old scratchy days of vinyl and getting in trouble from my big sisters because I'd bump a record and there'd be a big scratch across it. So vinyl's making a comeback. So maybe some retro games will make a bit of a comeback as well.
1: Wouldn't be surprised. I'll have to go through and see if we've got any old gaming consoles that still work at the back. Yeah. Mind you, the controllers always go, so that's what it generally happens.
0: Yeah, I think my thumbs used to go before the controllers, trying to keep up with my kids who were playing games against them.
1: Matthew, great talking to you, and thank you so much for all of the work that you've done with us over the years. I've really appreciated it.
0: Look, I've enjoyed every minute of it, and I'm sure your listeners have enjoyed the last, 26 years or so you've given to overnight crowds, overnight audiences. So well done from your perspective.
1: Thanks, Matthew. Matthew Dickerson, small business consultant and presenter of the Tech Talk podcast. The news is coming up next.
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0: ABC News, I'm Clive Hunton. The head of NATO says President Trump is committed to the alliance, despite fresh verbal attacks on European allies. At the Ankara summit, Mr. Trump repeated his claims on the Danish territory of Greenland and called for trade ties with Spain to be cut. He also renewed criticism of a lack of willingness from Europe to come to the aid of America in its war against Iran and unblocking the Strait of Hormuz. But Secretary General Mark Rutte says NATO is as strong as it's ever been.
1: I always know that President Trump and the US is completely committed to NATO. But is this big irritant, the irritant that the Europeans were not paying the same as the Americans were paying? And this is a frustration on the US part since Eisenhower. And this American president has been able to solve this.
0: Meanwhile, President Trump says the US will license Ukraine to manufacture Patriot air defense systems. Ukraine's been asking for more Patriot systems for years, considering them crucial to victory in its war with Russia. Appearing alongside Ukraine's president at the NATO summit, Mr. Trump says he believes Ukraine can produce them pretty quickly.
2: We're going to give a license to you to make Patriots. That's pretty cool, right? This way you can't complain that we're not giving them enough. I'd say make them yourself. We haven't informed the company of that yet, but that'll work out all right. You know, I'm sure they'll be thrilled. But, you know, they'll be able to do it. You'll be able to figure that out. Most countries couldn't do that.
0: Staying overseas, the UK government says the last woman executed in Britain will receive a posthumous conditional pardon due to a profound injustice. Ruth Ellis was a 28-year-old nightclub hostess and was hanged in 1955 for shooting dead her racing driver lover, David Blakely, as he left a London pub. She was a mother of two children who were aged 3 and 10 at the time. Her execution helped swing public opinion against the death penalty. The ABC and SBS executives will appear before the Anti-Semitism Royal Commission in the coming hours after members of Australia's Jewish community claimed there'd been biased reporting. ABC editorial director Gavin Fang and Ombudsman Fiona Cameron will give evidence first. The ABC rejects claims that its journalism has contributed to social division. It says 51% of complaints accused its Israel-Gaza coverage of being broadly pro-Palestinian, while 47% accused it of being broadly pro-Israel. The special envoy to combat anti-Semitism, Gillian Siegel, will also appear at the hearing. Rental prices are soaring as vacancy rates for houses and apartments hover around record lows. Business correspondent David Taylor has the details.
3: Australian renters are facing record high rents across all capital cities. Data from property website Domain has revealed a renewed acceleration in rental growth across the capitals, led by Sydney with the strongest quarterly increase in 4 years. Combined capital city house rents increased by $20 over the June quarter, taking annual growth to its strongest pace in almost 2 years. Unit rents rose by a more modest $5, highlighting a growing divergence between the two rental markets. Analysts expect tight rental market conditions to remain for months to come.
0: 24 hours after Telstra first identified a major network outage, some calls, including ones to 000, may still be having trouble. Telstra says it's fixed the issue that caused the original outage, but a secondary issue means, in some cases, callers may get an error message and your phone will try to connect to another network. Telstra says until it's resolved, it'll do a welfare check whenever it detects a failed 000 call. In rugby league, New South Wales has claimed just its fourth ever victory in a State of Origin decider at Lang Park, with the Blues triumphing 30 points to 12 to win the series. Nathan Cleary starred for New South Wales with 2 tries and a late penalty goal, as his side scored 5 tries to 3 in a dominant performance. Queensland forward Harry Grant says New South Wales were deserved winners.
4: You don't want to come out of this game on the losing side, but New South Wales played a really good game. You know, they were clinical throughout the 80 minutes. Come here with a lot of energy, and yeah, you got to give them credit for the game they played.
0: The Pits and Hacks lead the way in this year's Emmy nominations, with the shows picking up 25 and 24 nominees respectively for TV's biggest awards night. HBO Max's The Pits is set in the emergency room of a Pittsburgh hospital and had big wins last year as well. And that's ABC News.
5: ABC Radio Weather Update. The weather forecast for the capital for Thursday, the 9th day of July. Some frost and patchy fog, then a partly cloudy day with light winds and a top of 13 degrees. On Friday, some frost, a partly cloudy day, a top of 13. Frost again on Saturday, a shower or two and a top of 12. Showers easing on Sunday, a top of 10 degrees. 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
9: Good morning. 6 minutes past five, 6 minutes past three in WA and 24 minutes to five in South Australia and in the Northern Territory. Warwick Long joining us shortly. No Kate today. And there's no soccer today either. No report from the World Cup because it's a rest day. Everyone's having a little bit of a breather before we go into the next stage. So we'll find out a little bit more about that next week when they go. Probably tomorrow. Tomorrow we'll find out more about what's going on. Let's move on and find out what's happening as far as the weather is concerned. But firstly, Richard Batt will join us, private wealth advisor at Ord Minnett, will tell us about finance. Hello, Richard.
10: Good morning, Trevor.
9: Tell us about today's finance, please.
10: Well, markets in Europe were lower. The FTSE was down 1.66% and markets in the US are also lower. The Dow Jones is currently down 575 points, which is just over 1%, while the NASDAQ has been up at one point, but it is lower now, down about 8 points, while the S&P 500 is down 0.33% after President Trump indicated the ceasefire with Iran is over, which saw oil prices jump and energy stocks in the US are higher. Shares in ConocoPhillips and Chevron were up about 1%, while Marathon Petroleum is up 3%. But consumer stocks that could be impacted by high energy prices are lower, and Home Depot is down 2%, and McDonald's was down 1% as well. And in other news, Apple is actually committed to purchasing about $30 billion worth of Broadcom's chips, and it will see Broadcom actually expand its chip production. So shares in Apple are lower, but Broadcom shares have jumped on that news. So the tech sector is actually holding up reasonably well.
9: Good stuff. Anything else we need to know, Richard?
10: Unfortunately, the Aussie dollar is weaker against the greenback, currently trading at 69.36 US dollars, but we are stronger against the pound at 52p. Gold's down more than 2%. Spot gold's currently at 4,030 US dollars an ounce. And as I mentioned, oil is higher. Brent crude is currently up nearly 6%, trading at 78.37 US dollars a barrel.
9: Good stuff. Thanks for that, Richard.
10: Thanks, Trevor.
9: Richard Batt, private wealth advisor with Ord Minnett. If you want to join us as we have a chat with Warwick Long, you can ask Warwick anything you like because Warwick will help you out. We might even just put it out to Warwick in that way. We might, if you need some personal advice, Warwick might be the person. If you want some financial advice, you can ring up and ask Warwick. Can't guarantee that advice will be of use to you, but we can only try. If you want to join us, as we talk this morning, quite seriously, about pub trivia and trivia nights in general, we spoke on the program yesterday about the delights and the joys of winning a meat tray. But that one of the things that we're starting to see come back, or have they never left? Have quiz nights become a popular thing again, or have they always been that? I know that Finn went to a quiz night at a regional pub, a pub that's been bought by some younger people, and they decided that they might start bringing people in by having a quiz night, which is a great idea. So is that the case? Are they coming back, or have they always been there? 1-300-800-222. Do you have a quiz night that you go to regularly? Do you, whenever you see a sign that says quiz night on, you get a table together and join in? 1-300-800-222. And does your pub or club have a regular night? Tell us about it. 1-300-800-222. Do you have a table that always, always gets together and represents and wins possibly quiz nights? We've got enough quiz players on the ABC to know that there are plenty of you out there that like a little bit of a quiz. So do you go to quiz nights? 1-300-800-222. And do you try and win?

0: It's the church, and almost with you. If you want to join us to talk about the joys of quiz nights, do you go? Are there regular quiz nights that you go to? I've got a text here that also says, "Hi, Trevor. I'd love to hear people's best trivia names for their teams." I didn't even know people had names for their teams. We just used to turn up and have a few beers, bring snacks, and enjoy it. So if you want to join us as we talk all things trivia nights, 1300 800 222.
1: Mornings with Saskia Maybe.
2: The club that I belong to, Canberra Mornings Listeners Club. 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
3: 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And it's open, so please come along.
1: On 666 ABC Canberra.
0: I got a text here that said, "Hey, TC, ABC Perth Radio has organised a quiz night with listeners," says Alex. You'd be terrified that you'd lose. I hope it's not like an ABC table versus other tables. Warwick Long joins us, ABC Rural, host of the Victorian Country Hour. I'd like you on my team.
4: Oh, would you?
0: Yeah.
4: I have got the problem, though, where I confidently think I know something, only to find out I'm a little bit wrong when the answers get announced.
0: Can you be a little bit wrong, Warren?
4: Well, usually wrong on a technicality.
0: Okay. Right?
4: A technicality where I actually am wrong, but I can justify why I was wrong in my mind.
0: See, what you've got to do, Warren, is you just have to sound like you know what you're talking about and be forthright in giving the answer, so everyone goes, "Well, he knows what he's talking about."
4: I think that's my problem. Because you're the loud person, right? And you work a job where you get to find out interesting things. Because I am usually the person who has a useless bit of information where someone's talking about their new jumper and I'll be like, "You know what's happening in the wool industry right now." That they think you'll know something. So if nobody knows anything at the table in a given question of a trivia night, then everybody looks at you and they're like, "Well, go on, smart guy.
0: Yeah.
4: Give us a bit of information on this and hopefully it's the right answer." And then you get it wrong. And usually someone's brought their teenage kid or there's that younger person in the team and they're the person that look at you and they're like, "Oh, I thought you were better than that."
0: I hate it when people look at you like that. Like, they like you work like on the radio and you do a quiz thing, and so they might actually ask you to come and sit on the table, and then you sit there and the question comes up and everyone looks at you. I don't know.
4: Well, that's what I was laughing about with the ABC Perth bit of information about them holding a quiz night. I'm like, maybe they won't realise just how little work sometimes goes into quiz preparation. Or maybe they're the opposite, because there's two types of ABC teams. There's ones that are like, "Let's do a quiz. Oh, I know a couple of things. That'll do." And then there's the other one who don't do any preparation for the rest of the show, but they spend all their time on those 10 questions for the quiz and they take it really seriously. So I wonder which side of the coin ABC Perth sits on.
0: I write, because in the one that I write, I've got 5 questions. And it usually takes me between an hour and a half and 2 hours to do five questions.
4: You're the second camp. Whereas me, because I only ever do a quiz if I'm filling in on someone else's show.
0: Yeah.
4: I'm the kind of guy who's like, "Oh, I'll come up with a few quiz questions. Oh, what question from the man from Snowy River can I fit in there?" Or whatever. And it's usually 5 minutes and it's done. And it leads to me trying to explain something to my poor producers for the next hour. But the quiz preparation is 5 minutes.
0: Rosemary joins us. Hello, Rosemary.
5: Good morning.
0: Do you quiz a lot?
5: I go every Sunday with my family.
0: Yes.
5: To the pub. And it's played on the phone. So I give the answers to the people with the phone.

0: and then they type it in, or they press the buzzer and we answer it.
1: Oh, so is there an app or something?
0: Yes, there is an app for pub trivia.
1: That's no good.
0: It's a lot of fun.
1: Is it?
0: But we're playing for Christmas in July. With the winnings, we're going to have a party.
1: So you're good at it?
0: Some of the teams are good at it.
1: Yeah.
0: I'm not. I can answer the odd question.
1: Does your team have a name?
0: It does have a name. It's the Titanic Swim Team.
1: That's a very good name. Do you have good snacks on the table?
0: We do. We start the quiz about 4:30,
1: yeah,
0: and at 5 o'clock we get potato chips, sweet potato chips, pork, little bits of pork. I'm trying to think of the word. But
1: slider things.
0: Yeah, but we think and cheesy,
1: yeah,
0: bits, and it's a lot of fun. And there can be 10 teams playing one afternoon or another afternoon. There were only 3 teams.
1: What do you win?
0: You win a $50 voucher, a $25 voucher, or 2 drink tour coins.
1: Warwick, are we in?
2: Oh, this sounds like... And did you say this is family time? What a great bit of family time, bit of trivia.
0: It's great because it's all my family. It depends who's around. But we actually have friends who join in. We have the Misfits is another team that plays with us. Nate plays with us. And it's just a lot of fun together.
1: Look, it is. That's the thing about them, Warwick, is they are good fun.
2: Yeah, and with a nutritional plan like that for snacks, I can see why you're the Titanic swim team. But that's a fabulous idea and a way to get people together. And the great thing about a well done trivia night too, usually you'll have the different generations of questions, right? So it is actually a really good intergenerational thing to do. There'll be the young folk who know the up to date type young things and the newer music.
1: Mm.
2: And if you have the older people, you get the older music type questions as well. Maybe a bit of royal information too that you didn't know here and there. And it's that combination of generations that can be, I think, a real win. Yeah, Trev.
1: I was asked to be part of a team, and this was at a university team. Sounds like it's something out of The Young Ones, but anyway, and they'd never lost. Ever.
2: Oh.
1: It's a once-a-year quiz. It had never lost.
2: That's too much pressure. You need to be turning up on the bad team, not the good team.
1: Well, we did lose. but I made really good snacks because it was one of those ones where you had to bring your own and make the snacks.
2: Oh.
1: And so because I made good snacks, I was let off.
2: Oh, okay. I was about to say otherwise you weren't asked back next year, but the food got you through. So they'll ask you back next year with the food, Trevor, but you just won't be allowed to participate.
1: You have 8 people on the table, right?
2: Yes.
1: And so they thought, geez, I wonder if we could get 9 because he doesn't really count. He doesn't do much.
2: But the food's good. What was the best snack? What did you bring?
1: I made like little pikelets with salmon and sour cream. Pikelets that had, that had spinach, like, through the pikelets.
2: Oh, well, that's why you lost. No one wins with spinach.
1: That's not fair. Warwick, are you, the tables when you normally play, are you competitive?
2: Oh, yeah. Oh, well, you know what? I don't have this might surprise you, Trevor. I'm not super competitive.
1: Mm-hmm.
2: I enjoy it. Even when it comes to, you know, supporting national sports team, I always refer to myself as a die easy fan, not a die hard fan. Mm. I will enjoy watching it. I will go for them to win. But if we don't win, it's okay.
1: Yeah.
2: Whereas what I found out at Trivia Nights was my wife has a competitive streak that goes beyond mine. And she really wants to win. And her line goes to fairness.
1: Yeah.
2: And if she sees anyone touch a mobile phone, like she did during tennis club trivia not long ago, I think it's the angriest I've ever seen my wife. She's an incredibly calm and patient woman. But if you grab your phone...

0: mid trivia, you're in a lot of trouble. And I saw a different side of her last night, and I've learned to keep my phone in my pocket.
1: Did you?
0: Because it wasn't me that was reaching for it. It was some kids on the other table, but she was out of the chair and with the point.
1: There was pointing involved.
0: Yeah, there was pointing involved. I'm going to get in trouble for talking about this to you, Trevor. But yes, it was a very different side. I saw from my wife mid tennis into tennis club trivia, which is a lovely fundraiser for the tennis league. But yeah, very, very different side of my wife.
1: Were they scared? Like, was it a moment by which everyone stopped and went, geez, I'm not picking up the phone?
0: Look, they started off very defensive. And by the end, they were very apologetic. Because as they learned what I learned a long time ago, you don't cross this woman.
1: I would love to be on her team because I don't like people doing that. But I'm one of the people that would be too scared to say something. But I'd just sit there and fume because that was happening. But I would love her.
0: What I liked is she was so competitive that she really wants to win, but there has to be the element of fairness. She's not crossing the line to cheat. But that means no one else can cheat.
1: Exactly. <Yeah. laughs> Ian's with us this morning. Hello, Ian.
2: Oh, good morning, Trevor. How are you?
1: Oh, well. What did you want to mention?
2: Just that I've got a nice medical word which is good for trivia quizzes. It's called hypogeusia.
1: Yeah.
2: It means loss of sense of taste.
1: Hypogeusia.
2: Yeah, H-Y-P-O-G-E-U-S-I-A, hypogeusia, we probably say it.
1: So does that ever turn up in a quiz?
2: Well, sometimes people know about it and they put it in and think, oh, that's a great word. We'll use that in a quiz.
1: What sort of quizzes are you going to? Because I'll tell you what, if that ever turned up in a quiz I went to, there'd be no hope.
2: I don't go to my kids are all grown up and so on. I don't go to my grandchildren's quizzes, but that's a good word to use. And it's good because it's a disease. It occurs in a disease specifically called temporal arteritis.
1: Yeah.
2: And it's one of about 60 symptoms and signs you can have in that disease. And if you have that, it's a very big tip off to the disease.
1: Will you join me and Warwick's team?
2: Of course.
1: Excellent.
2: I might be doing good, but one word.
1: Oh, you know, I'd be happy to have you just for that one question, Ian.
2: Now everybody knows it. All your listeners know.
1: It doesn't matter.
0: We'll forget.
1: We'll forget.
0: Hypogeusia, was that right?
2: Yeah.
0: Yeah, phew. I'm writing it down.
1: I don't believe you got that worry.
0: What's interesting about that too, Trevor, is you remember the weird ones that's what trivia is good for. I reckon in the first trivia I ever did, I learnt that the capital of Uruguay was Montevideo, and I've never forgotten that fact because I didn't know it.
1: Have you ever got to use it again?
0: No, I don't think it's ever come up ever again, but I know it. And when years later, when the Socceroos were playing there, I was like, you know what the capital of Uruguay is? Yeah. So it's helpful probably once every 4 years I can share that bit of knowledge, but I will never forget it.
1: 1-300-800-222, what have you learnt from a trivia night? And have you ever got to use that information ever again? Give us a call. Somebody said, I've got a text here that says, I've been to an app-style pub trivia night. This person said they suck. Oh, they suck the life out of you. Like turning on the light to the blue light disco, says Clint. I'm not sure how that works, but have you ever done that?
0: I have never done it, but I think in America once there's some sports bars that are running trivia all the time. Like you can go in at any time of day and there'll be some element of trivia going where like you can log in and do it. But look, I think if you're getting some form of collective enjoyment and it doesn't obviously fall into the world of gambling, that's probably a good thing. And if you can get something out of the app, that's probably good. Was it for me? Probably not. I think we need to have a bunch of people at a table, the person with the best of handwriting handed the pencil, a team name given. Usually for us at university, it was the meat tray. That was our team name, Trevor. And then you try, if you're like me and you're a loud person, you try your best to whisper, but you still tell the three teams around you the answer to the question, you know.
1: I don't like the app thing for one reason, is that when you've finished like the round, then you pick up your piece of paper and you take it to the front desk.
0: Oh, no, you hand to the next table at the trivia nights I've been to.
1: Oh, well, don't
0: and
1: you?
0: And they, they score you?

0: You could go into cahoots with the table next door to you.
1: Oh, no, because then the next round you've got to hand to a different table again.
0: Oh, I like the idea that all the pieces of paper go to the front and there'd be a one central adjudicator. Oh,
1: you've been playing city trivia, Trev. Country hospitality, we're just handing between tables, I'm sure.
0: Too many opportunities to cheat, isn't that? I bet your wife stands there going...
1: Not with my wife around.
0: No, exactly. She'll be going, no, hang on, that wasn't the answer to question three.
1: Exactly.
0: News is coming up if you want to join us after the news as we take a look at Trivia Nights, the joys of Trivia Nights, the difficulties of Trivia Nights, and the name that you give your trivia team, 1-300-800-222.
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4: ABC News. Good morning. I'm Anna Vito. Canberra's peak business body is warning local operators to be prepared for networks to go down in future after Telstra's nationwide outage yesterday left many unable to trade as normal. The telco has apologised to customers and to people affected by payment failures, but says almost all services are back online. ACT Ambulance and Fire and Rescue Services received emergency calls as normal, with Telstra saying calls to 000 were rerouted through other networks. Chief Executive of the Canberra Business Chamber, Greg Harford, says businesses need to be prepared.
5: I think it's really important for businesses to be thinking about what to do if something like this happens. And it's not necessarily just an outage from the telco that might cause this problem. I mean, there could be bushfires, there could be weather events that create issues.
4: India's Prime Minister Narendra Modi has kicked off a two-day visit to Australia. Here's Foreign Affairs reporter Stephen Jedgetts.
6: Mr. Modi landed in Melbourne last night and will hold annual talks with Prime Minister Anthony Albanese today. The two leaders are set to strike agreements to bolster security and defence cooperation, as well as new arrangements to help increase uranium exports to India. After the meeting, Mr. Modi and Mr. Albanese will appear at a massive Melbourne Meets Modi event with the Indian Australian community, which is expected to pull thousands of people, although protesters have also vowed to attend.
4: Donald Trump has warned Iran could be hit hard by fresh strikes in coming hours after earlier declaring he believed the ceasefire between the two countries was over. His Middle East correspondent Matthew Doran.
7: The US president expressed his fury at another series of attacks on ships in the Strait of Hormuz, declaring he believed the truce the US and Iran agreed to 3 weeks ago was over, labelling Iranian leadership as liars and scum. A few hours later, he followed up that assessment with a suggestion he'd order more strikes on Iran as a result. Iranian state media then reported threats from senior officials that any US attacks would be met with a forceful response, and Iran would close the Strait of Hormuz too. Despite the escalating rhetoric, Donald Trump said he didn't think the war in the Middle East was about to restart.
4: Liberal frontbencher Andrew Hastie says both mono and multiculturalism are politically loaded terms. Last month, One Nation leader Pauline Hanson said Australia must be a monoculture, sparking criticism from the Prime Minister, who's labelled Senator Hanson's call a nonsense argument. Asked last night whether he agrees with Anthony Albanese that multiculturalism is who the nation is, Mr. Hastie says he agrees with most sensible mainstream Australians.
8: Monoculturalism, as put out by Pauline Hanson, and multiculturalism, as you know, advocated by some people on the left, are both loaded political terms. You've got the woke right pushing for monoculturalism, you've got the woke left pushing for multiculturalism. I sit with most sensible mainstream Australians somewhere in the centre.
4: ACT police are calling for help from the public to find a missing 80-year-old man who has dementia, who's not been seen since 6 o'clock yesterday evening. Peter Lang was last seen at the Red Hill Shops and is also known to frequent the Canberra Grammar School and the Griffith Shops. He is described as Caucasian in appearance, with average build and balding hair. He was wearing a navy jacket and blue jeans and may present as non-verbal on approach. Police and his family hold concerns for his welfare and are asking anyone with information to contact police. Sport, and New South Wales has claimed victory in Rugby League's State of Origin with a dominant victory over Queensland in the deciding third game in Brisbane. Here's Glenn Lauder.
9: It was a landmark night for both New South Wales and Nathan Cleary, with the star halfback leading the Blues to a famous 30 points to 20.

0: 12 victory. Cleary scored two tries, nailed four conversions, and potted a pivotal second-half penalty goal to well and truly dominate the decider, becoming his state's most prolific Origin point scorer in the process. It was just the fourth time in 14 attempts the Blues had won a decider in Brisbane, leaving the majority of the 52,000 fans at Lang Park speechless.
1: And in the NRLW, the Raiders will field an unchanged lineup for their clash against the New Zealand Warriors on Sunday afternoon after opening their season with a convincing win.

0: We've had such good combinations at training on the weekend. We showed glimpses of it, but I just don't think we've even showed our full potential yet.
1: Canberra's weather: frost and patchy thick fog this morning before a partly cloudy top of 13 degrees. There is a road weather alert for parts of the Canberra area for reduced visibility due to fog. It's -1, but feels like -4. ABC News.
2: Yuma, this is Shane Halloran on ABC Radio Canberra Wiradjuri. I'm speaking the Ngunnawal language. On behalf of my elders, I say, Yuma, Yumalundi, Yangul Galan Yin Nalawiri Ngunnawal Dara. Hello and welcome. Today we're all here on Ngunnawal country.
3: ABC Canberra acknowledges the Ngunnawal people as traditional custodians of the land we broadcast from, and we recognise any other people or families with connection to the lands of the ACT and region. 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We acknowledge and welcome other Aboriginal and Torres Strait Islander people who are listening.

0: kid called Ross. 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
1: He wasn't cut out for the farming life. He was a bit of a klutz and he caused lots of strife. But he's made it big,

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0: La, la, la. Look out, Ross. Look out.
2: What happened to Thursday? Oh, my God. Did I sleep through Thursday? Oh, no, you didn't.
3: Oh, my word.
2: It's Thursday, but because it's my last day. Yeah, no, I'm good. Because it's my last day before I go on holidays. So earlier this week, a couple of people stopping me on the street and they're saying, Ross, seeing as you're not going to be here on Friday, why don't you play your much-loved but often derided theme song on Thursday? And so I have done. There you go. Folks, send all correspondence through to Grace O'Day, care of ABC Local Radio. Good morning. How are you, everybody? It is Thursday. It's July the 9th. And a lot of people were stopping me on the street. People who love anniversaries and love celebrations of anniversaries were stopping me on the street yesterday and they're saying, Ross, do you ever acknowledge significant anniversaries and give people the chance to celebrate them with you on The Breakfast Show? And I said, well, yeah, if you listen every day, I do like a quiz. I get people to ring in for stuff with significant anniversaries. But I know what you're saying. You're saying, are you going to mention Grace O'Day's birthday on your show on Thursday? And I said, no, I'm not. I'm not. I don't want to draw attention to it. I don't think we need to. But, of course, it is Grace O'Day's birthday today. And already I've got a couple of texts coming through. Andy C. from Florey and somebody else is just sending texts saying, happy birthday, Grace. Yes, if you do have cause to ring us this morning, or to converse with us, you could make Grace's day, I'm sure, by just acknowledging. She's pretty excited about it. Mum and Dad are coming to visit today. They're very excited as well. We're excited here on The Brekkie Show. No cake yet to be seen anywhere, but because I know a lot of people are saying, didn't Grace commit to making some sort of a cake with her lemons? Haven't seen it yet. No sight of it. Yes. Now, so just to let you know, tomorrow, Saskia Maben will be doing The Breakfast Show. And next week, Alice Matthews for the entire week will be doing The Brekkie Show. What a treat for you.

0: suffering listener, and I know you're looking forward to it. Now, State of Origin last night, goodness gracious me, Anna and I were just talking about it, and we're both saying how we were fighting the urge to go to bed, which is what responsible people should do when they get up at 3 o'clock in the morning. But were Anna and I responsible? No, we were not. We could not turn our heads away. We could not turn our eyes away from what was unfolding. What a match for the New South Wales Blues. And surprisingly, yesterday for our sweep, a lot of people did pick New South Wales, which I'm very surprised about. Also, a few people sending texts through, obviously Telstra customers, sending texts through later in the day because they couldn't get through in the morning with their tips, including this one. Now, listen to this. This is from Jack from the Outback. Good morning, Jack. Hi, Ross and crew. I had trouble getting my entry through to you about the State of Origin score. I was told by Jack next door, who has a niece who works for Telstra, that there was an outage today, and my first cousin, Uncle Joan, said, the problem is with the pollies. They're well paid and they don't know about day-to-day survival. How out of touch they are. Blessed are the poor. Sorry, the combined in my guess is 42. But, correct, Jack from the Outback said, with a Queensland win. Points right, winner wrong. It was, of course, New South Wales 42, and well done, Jenny 2622. Jenny 2622, absolutely 100% spot on the money. In fact, we had a couple of people suggested, or one person suggested New South Wales 41. Someone else said New South Wales 43. But Jenny 2622, spot on with the prediction of New South Wales and 42. And Jenny, you will be getting an ABC Canberra beanie and gloves. How awesome is that? And thank you everyone who took part in our sweep yesterday.
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0: Nah, surely that's not a problem for anybody. Now, my word of the day today, I thought about this long and hard. But then one of the world's leading wordsmiths helped me out this morning. My word of the day today is cuckoo. Cuckoo, as in whatever happened to the good old cuckoo clock, does anybody still own one? Does anyone still own one? God, they're good. They always turn up in the comedy movies especially. Now, you might also want to use it in a sentence like one of the world's leading wordsmiths, Donald Trump, has done overnight. Here is the use of the word cuckoo.
4: There's something wrong with them. They're cuckoo.
0: You can pronounce it cuckoo if you want, like cuckoo Stark. Remember Coo Stark? Didn't Prince Andrew have a little thing with Coo Stark? So that is my word of the day, cuckoo or cuckoo.
4: There's something wrong with them. They're cuckoo.
0: Yeah, it's my word of the day today. If you'd like to use it, thank you very much, Donald Trump, for doing the heavy lifting for me this morning. If you want to use it in a sentence or just drop it into everyday conversation, go right ahead on 1-300-681-666-0467-922-666. Now, we understand that apparently 000 is still not working for Telstra. As of last night, they were still, I mean, of all the things to fix, surely that should be priority number one. Let's get 000 working again. We'll keep you posted. The last update said that it was still problematic, that they were still battling with it. Interestingly, yesterday, the Liberal MP, Sarah Henderson, well, she refused to apologise for what she said was doing her job after making

0: to 000 during the Telstra outage. The Geelong-based senator revealed during a Sky News interview on, well, it must be right, on Wednesday morning that she'd called 000 multiple times. And then she was asked about it again on on background briefing, not background briefing, afternoon briefing on ABC TV and also on ABC News Radio with Patricia Cavallis.
1: In relation to 000, I actually tested it myself. Now, Telstra is making very clear, please do not test 000. The 000 network, I understand, is sound, is working. I had a couple of failed calls this morning because obviously I needed to know if 000 was working.
0: So did everyone else.
1: And
0: though,
1: that appears to be rectified.
0: Yeah. I mean, it then causes problems, doesn't it? Because then Telstra have to call back and they have to prioritise, and maybe you were a priority. But I get what you did, Sarah Henderson, but I still think maybe, you know, just trust people's word out there when they say it's not working, and trust Telstra's word when they tell you it's not working. Don't you bombard 000 with calls. According to the latest update from Telstra, this was at 9:30 last night. So, Grace, have we had an update since 9:30 last night? Oh, come on, Telstra. While we fixed the issue that caused today's outage, we've identified a secondary issue impacting some calls, including 000. In these cases, when you call 000, you'll receive an error message and your phone will try to connect to an alternative mobile network. Anyway, can you fix that up? Any chance you could fix that up for us today? That'd be good. 5:45 on The Breakfast Show. For our early morning quiz this morning, okay, I just have one bit of audio for you, but it's a bit more challenging today, or is it? There are three movies in this bit of audio. What I want you to do is try, it's a bit like three clues to the news, but it's three clues to the views, the movie views. Have a listen to these three movies. How many of them can you identify?
2: Buzz! Ha! You're alive!
3: My mum always said, life was like a box of chocolates.
2: Well done!
0: Yep, three movies there. How many of them do you recognise this morning?
3: My mum always said, life was like a box of chocolates.
2: Well done!
0: Yes, if you can identify any of those movies for us this morning to help us out, 1300 681 666, 1300 681 666 or 04.

0: I'm a Wurundjeri woman and I'm the host of Away here on Radio National. This NAIDOC week, we're marking 50 years of Deadly. And for me, it's an opportunity to honour and celebrate Black excellence in all its forms. 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NAIDOC is about recognising that Aboriginal and Torres Strait Islander communities don't just survive, we thrive. So join me in celebrating NAIDOC Week across the ABC.
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3: Yeah, and there's been lots of coverage of NAIDOC Week across the day on ABC Radio. By the way, I heard Trevor Chappell talking just before 5:30 about quiz nights. I can't say too much at this stage, but stay tuned for a big announcement about something we might be doing here at ABC Local Radio regarding a quiz night. Can't say much more than that, but there's an exciting announcement coming up. 13 to 6. This is an unnamed texter. It seems as though Sarah Henderson had a direct line to a Telstra official. So why didn't she ring them first instead of haranguing the 000 line? It's a very good question. It's a very good question. I don't know what listeners think. I mean, is that part of her role? Maybe that is part of her role as an opposition spokesperson to just check for herself if it's working. But she did it on more than a few occasions by the sounds of things, which to me sounds a little bit, dare I say, irresponsible. Our three movies this morning.
4: Buzz! Ha! You're alive!
5: My mum always said life was like a box of chocolates.
4: Well done!
3: Yeah, a few people have already got at least two of them. A couple of you have three of them. Well done. You're right on the money this morning. All right, some other news from around Australia and around the world this morning. And as you probably heard in Anna's news bulletin at 5:30, and you may have heard this overnight, Donald Trump has unloaded on the Iranians this morning, not only verbally, but also they've started bombing again. He says as far as he's concerned, the peace deal is off, but he's still open to negotiations. So not only did he describe the Iranians as being cuckoo, as he described them, but he also labelled them a whole other raft of derogative terms as well.
6: They're sick. There's something wrong with them.
3: He's concerned the peace deal is off, but he's still open to negotiations. So not only did he describe the Iranians as being cuckoo, as he described them, but he also labelled them a whole other raft of derogative terms as well.
6: They're sick. There's something wrong with them. We said, go and do your funeral stuff. And instead of that, they start shooting rockets at ships yesterday. And so we hit them very hard last night, very hard. I would say 20 to 1, 20 times tougher. And I told them, every time you hit, we hit. And of course, they're dirty players, so they go after everyone, probably including me. I've been number one on their list for years. And they're a bunch of scum, you want to know the truth. They're scum. And so we don't like them. I don't like them. And they're evil people. I don't like them at all. And frankly, I think we waste a lot of time with them. I think we should just do our business. I don't think they know what the hell they're doing, but they're bad people, very bad people. I think they're incompetent.
3: Yes, he's obviously had a gutful. Sort of hasn't turned out the way he thought it would. I think it's fair to say the war. And now he's reached the end of his tether. Tether. Now, there's a good word. I don't even know what it means, but I hear that saying quite a lot. I think he's reached the end of his tether. Maybe that'll be a word of the day when I come back after my break tomorrow and next week. I'm off. Certainly not a well-earned break, but it's a break. And I'll be back the following Monday. Tether. But today, my word of the day is cuckoo. Cuckoo. If you'd like to use that in a sentence. This is from Ginny on the text line. Good point, Ginny. Ginny said, yesterday an interviewee on The World Today suggested people use landlines to call 000 if their mobile didn't work. What the? Who has a landline, says Ginny. Yes, I know. And this is the problem, isn't it, Ginny? We've all done away with landlines to save some money and because we don't really need them anymore. And then the one time that you might need them, it it's not there.

0: We don't ever. Suzanne2614 says that interview with Patricia Karvelas was one of the most painful things I've ever watched. Interesting to know that Sarah Henderson has a side hustle in network support. Yeah, look, I think it's a little bit interesting, and I'm interested to hear what listeners think this morning. Do you think it's not there? We don't ever. Suzanne2614 says that interview with Patricia Karvelas was one of the most painful things I've ever watched. Interesting to know that Sarah Henderson has a side hustle in network support. Yeah, look, I think it's a little bit interesting, and I'm interested to hear what listeners think this morning. Do you think it's appropriate? She is the opposition spokesperson on these things. Is it what we would expect of her to pick up the phone and try 000 on many, many occasions? Of course, giving Telstra more work to do to chase up people afterwards to make sure that they're okay, especially when you get multiple calls from one number, which I assume is what she would have done, use the same phone many, many times. 8:06 on The Breakfast Show. Our three movies this morning, God, a lot of you are on the money.
1: Buzz! Ha! You're alive!
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1: Well done!
0: 1-300-681-666, 1-300-681-666, or 0467-922-666. Coming up in just a moment, for our anniversary song today, I am going to pay homage to one of the great frontmen of all time who died way, way too young. But if he was with us today, he would be celebrating a significant milestone. 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

0: Hi, did that get you going this morning? Dawn at the gym. Woohoo! This definitely got the cross trainer moving a notch or two faster. Happy birthday, Grace. It's a great month for a birthday, says Dawn at the gym. Bon Scott, if he was still with us today, he would be 80. I know. Tragic death, of course, of Bon Scott. You can visit his grave in Fremantle. That's where he's buried. But 80 today, yes, goodness gracious. This texter says, I don't think it's appropriate for anyone ever to call 000 unless it's an emergency. It's not a tool for political ammunition. Christina says, no, if a minister or member of parliament wants to check something, they can ask a staffer to call someone at the agency concerned rather than clogging the emergency line. So irresponsible, says Christina. All right, well done, everybody, who got our three movies this morning, including Stu 2622, Hawker Hurricane, Helen from Fisher, Alison from Conda, Sal from Stirling, Jill, Dill in Barra Hill, Suzanne 2614, John from Lynham, Phil in Downer, Jenny in Murrum Bateman, Kerry in Palmerston, Mike from Holt. These three movies.
1: Buzz! Ha! You're alive!
2: My mum always said, life was like a box of chocolates.
1: Well done!
0: Yes, those three movies, of course. The first one was Toy Story. Of course it was Toy Story. The second one, Forrest Gump. And the third one, Castaway. And why would I be highlighting those three movies? Because not only would Bon Scott be 80 today, but Tom Hanks turns 70 today. Yes, he does. Happy birthday, Tom Hanks. What an incredible man. What an incredible career. He's having so many movies that we could have highlighted. Our three clues to the news this morning. Those three songs, they relate to a story that we were talking about yesterday and probably still talking about this morning, to be honest. If you want to have a crack at any of those three songs, identify them for me, give me a call, send me a text. Time for the news. It's 6 o'clock.
3: ABC News, good morning, I'm Anna Vito. It's been revealed a 95-year-old woman from the New South Wales Hunter region was found collapsed on her kitchen floor after her personal distress alarm failed to work during yesterday's Telstra outage. Her daughter Lynn says she decided to check on her mother, who lives alone, after hearing an ABC radio report about the possible impact of the outage on people with the alarms. She says she found her mother unharmed but distressed and says it could have been a life or death situation.
4: I walked in and found her on the floor. She wasn't in her chair. She was in the floor in the kitchen. She said, I pressed it, which is sort of like the signal to the nominated people to get the emergency call. So we had no idea it had happened, and she had no idea why we weren't responding.
3: Meanwhile, trains across much of regional New South Wales, including the Southern Highlands line, remain paused as crews work through the impact of the outage. The Australian Rail Track Corporation says its communications systems were disrupted, causing several interstate and regional rail routes to grind to a halt. Passenger services, including in the Southern Highlands and on the Hunter line, will remain suspended until the network is fully operational. The corporation says that could take some time. NATO leaders have reaffirmed their ironclad commitment to collective defence in a joint statement at the end of their annual summit. Europe correspondent Mizoe Ford is in Ankara, Turkey.
5: US President Donald Trump has previously threatened to pull out of NATO unless other nations boosted their defence spending, and he arrived for this summit angry at his counterparts for not supporting his war in Iran. But the NATO declaration released after the meeting is a show of unity. It reaffirms the ironclad commitment to collective defence, a sign the US remains loyal to the alliance, at least for now.
6: If you could have seen the respect and the love in the room, there was tremendous unity in that room.
5: The document adds that Canada and European countries would work with the US to assume greater responsibility for the alliance's defence.
3: Meanwhile, Donald Trump says he does not believe the war against Iran will resume, despite earlier saying the ceasefire was over. Earlier at the annual NATO summit, the US president had said another big attack could happen in the coming hours. A day earlier, the US launched fresh strikes against Iranian ships in the Persian Gulf in response to attacks on tankers in the Strait of Hormuz. Mr. Trump has also repeated his insults against senior figures of the Iranian regime, calling them crazy.
6: They're scum. That's the way they act, and that's the way they've done it for 47 years. But I'm doing what's right for the country. I'm doing really what's right for the world. They have to be stopped. And they've killed thousands, hundreds of thousands of people.
3: Australia's first personalised medical clinic for complex and difficult-to-treat immune diseases will open in Canberra today. The ACT government says the Centre for Personalised Medicine at Canberra Hospital will transform the way patients are diagnosed and treated. The centre is a partnership between the Australian National University and Canberra Health Services and will use what it describes as advanced technology to treat complex immune conditions. In addition to treating patients with immune diseases from the territory and surrounding areas, the centre will also look to work with Aboriginal and Torres Strait Islander communities across Australia to find new kidney disease treatments. Sport and New South Wales Rugby League coach Laurie Daly has heaped praise on Nathan Cleary after the halfback led the Blues to a State of Origin series victory at Lang Park. Cleary's Origin record had been under scrutiny in the lead-up, but the Penrith star scored two of his side's five tries as the Blues won the decider 30-12. Cleary's contribution made him the most prolific New South Wales point scorer, and Daly says he should have nothing to prove.
7: What he's done has been remarkable, like four consecutive premierships. I just don't get what people want to take down champions. He's a champion and he's done some terrific things. And why does he have to do something like he's done for people who go, oh, you know, he's not a bad player.
3: And British world number 114 Arthur Ferry has continued his dream run at Wimbledon, surprising ninth seed Flavio Cabolli in straight sets in the quarterfinals. The 23-year-old won five of his nine break points in the 6-4, 7-6, 6-love victory. Ferry had never gone beyond the second round at a major prior to this tournament and is the first men's wildcard to reach the Wimbledon semi-finals for 25 years. He'll play Alexander Zverev after the second seed thrashed American Taylor Fritz in straight sets. Canberra's weather, some frost and patchy thick fog this morning before a partly cloudy day with a forecast top of 13 degrees. The low was minus 2.3 at the airport. It's minus 1 there now, but feels like minus 4. ABC News.
8: Good morning. Welcome to AM. I'm Rachel Mealy, coming to you from the lands of the Turrbal and Yuggera people in Brisbane. US President Donald Trump says the ceasefire with Iran is over following a fresh round of attacks by both sides. Our America's editor, John Lyons, is in Washington. John, in his final remarks at the NATO summit, President Trump repeated his threat to bomb Iran tonight. How likely is it that he'll follow through on that threat?
9: Well, Rachel, I think at this point it's almost certain that there will be some sort of limited strikes tonight. When President Trump says this sort of thing, he usually follows through with these sort of short-term military actions. However, President Trump himself has said he doesn't think it will develop back into a broader war. The Iranians, I don't think, want that either. So what's happening at the moment, it's like a micro battle now for the Strait of Hormuz. The Iranians are trying to shepherd any ships going through there along the Iranian coast to hug the coast of Iran. Some of these ships are trying to go along the Oman coast, which is not what the Iranians want, because that will mean they don't have longer term control over that strait in terms of tolls or leverage. However, President Trump was asked today, because it wasn't that long ago, he was effusive in his praise of the new Iranian leadership. And a reporter at the NATO conference in Ankara asked a very legitimate question about why there had been this dramatic change in rhetoric.
10: Last month, you said Iranian leaders were very rational people, nice people to deal with, strong people, smart people. Today, you said they were scum, sick people, and being led by sick people. What changed, and do you think
6: there was... I got to know them. So,
10: well,
6: I've said that about a lot. Now, when you say rational, I think they're much more rational than level one, level two. Level one is gone. Level two is gone. This is level three. I think they are more rational, but based on their actions over the last week or two, They're not doing a service to the people.
3: And John, there seemed to be a major change of tone towards Ukraine. What's behind that?
9: What's going on at the moment is on the battlefield itself. The Ukrainians are making quite dramatic impact on the Russians. They're hitting a lot of their oil infrastructure. They're launching a new escalated drone strategy. And now President Trump, who likes winners, in the end, that's what guides a lot of what he does and says, realises that Ukraine is making some serious battlefield advances. So he is saying that the US will now agree to co-license the making of the Patriot anti-missile systems in Ukraine, which would be a game changer. However, these things take a long time to make. It's very easy for President Trump to say this, but it could take years to set up the infrastructure to make a Patriot missile. There's a chance Ukraine will never see a Patriot, certainly when it needs them, just as there's a chance, many people here in Washington think, Australia is unlikely to ever see one of these AUKUS submarines.
3: John Lyons there in Washington. There are warnings heads could roll at Telstra and the company could face a multi-million dollar fine after Australia's latest telco failure. Investigations are underway into what's caused Telstra's widespread network outages, which stopped trains, blocked emergency and other calls, and stymied EFTPOS transactions. Annie Guest reports.
11: From failed 000 calls to ambulances unable to be tracked and transport systems disrupted, the full impact of Wednesday's Telstra outage was so widespread, even pets were affected.
12: Do you need a receipt at all?
13: Yes.
11: At this vet clinic, nurse Sophie Draper says pet owners were alarmed when they couldn't call.
12: But we did have a few people that just had to walk into the clinic because, you know, they needed their pets seen and they weren't too sure what was going on.
11: Taxi driver Abdi Odawar's booking system was down for 5 hours.
14: In the morning, that's the busiest time in the morning. So that made up almost 50% of our daily work. So we lost a lot of money.
11: The Australian Communications and Media Authority is investigating what Telstra describes as a software defect that made the network's internal clock system fall out of sync, triggering a nationwide outage. While Telstra has ruled out a cyber attack, Professor Paul Haskell-Darlan from Edith Cowan University wants intelligence agencies, including the Australian Signals Directorate, to audit the telco.
15: So I think what we need to see is a bit more direct engagement from entities like ASD in terms of the critical infrastructure. And that would be in tandem with other agencies. And that could well extend into defence.
11: The Communications Minister, Annika Wells, says telecommunications is Australia's least trusted industry, while Telstra's Chief Financial Officer, Michael Ackland, apologised to customers and defended the company.
16: Australia can absolutely have faith in its biggest telco. We take these outages very, very seriously. Our investment in resilience and cybersecurity and redundancy in our network is significant.
11: Professor Haskell-Darlan says Telstra could face multi-million dollar fines after the government increased the penalty for outages last year.
15: And we may see people fall on their sword, or we might see some people being disciplined as a consequence.
11: Another essential reform for telcos, according to Professor Hussein Dyer from Swinburne University of Technology, should be mandatory backup systems.
17: So in this case, for example, it would be interesting to see if there were backup

0: than keeping servers that should have kicked in when the main servers went out of operation.
1: And Professor Dyer says transport networks should also have backup technology.
0: If the Telstra connection comes down, it would automatically go to an alternative like Optus or Vodafone, or even in some cases, some rail operators in Europe and Japan. They have, for example, their own dedicated telecommunication network.
2: Professor Hussein Dyer from Swinburne University of Technology, ending that report by Annie Guest and Isabel Musali. A major wildlife group fears the arrival of the deadly H5 bird flu strain could mean the end of bird rescues. WA Wildlife says it's burning through the protective gear that's worn by staff and volunteers on the front line. Isabel Musali prepared this report.
3: A soft plumage petrel, a type of seabird, is on the mend, thanks to the help of some human friends. It was suffering from exhaustion and brought to a wildlife rescue group in Perth. But staff have to take extra precautions now.
4: So with pelagics, we are treating them as if they could have avian influenza.
3: That's Dean Huxley, the CEO of WA Wildlife. He's talking about birds that spend most of their lives at sea.
4: So we're wearing full PPE, you know, gowns, masks, etc. They're being housed in biosecure spaces on site, so they're not coming into contact with any other animal, and they're getting tested for H5 immediately. Seabirds, we're treating with similar caution.
3: None of those tests have come back positive, but Western Australia has recorded multiple cases of H5 bird flu in wild birds, while South Australia and New South Wales have also seen cases. The extra measures for not-for-profit rescue groups are necessary and expensive. Dean Huxley is calling on the state government to help.
4: The immediate is just some emergency PPE provisions for the here and now, because we are the only group taking pelagics other than one other wildlife centre, Kenyana Wildlife. And so we are seeing all of the pelagics that are coming in the Perth metro area, so we are burning through our PPE quite fast.
3: And points out not everyone is following official advice to stay away from sick or dead birds and just call the emergency animal disease hotline.
4: People are still bringing us birds. We've had over 200 birds brought to us in 2 weeks, so people are still handling birds, even though the advice is don't touch them.
3: Federation University's Dr. Megan Dewar, a wildlife biologist studying infectious diseases in seabirds, says rescue groups are facing an overwhelming situation.
5: As we come into spring, potentially we'll see more cases, and so, you know, we could have large numbers of birds needing care, so they could be quite overwhelmed with care. And of course, if they don't have access to the appropriate personal protective equipment that they need to try and care for these wildlife, there is a lot of work happening with the government, and the government has been running lots of training and online support.
3: In a statement, a WA government spokesperson pointed to that training. It also said it's closely working with wildlife rehabilitators to strengthen preparedness for and response to H5 bird flu through guidance, biosecurity support and the provision of personal protective equipment.
2: Isabel Musali. And that's early AM for today. Briefly in finance, oil is higher. Brent crude is trading at $78.56 US a barrel. The Australian dollar is also higher. It's buying 69.3 US cents. I'm Rachel Mealy. It's 6:15.

Yes, it is on a Thursday morning here in the National Capital. It is nice and fresh outside at the moment, as you would expect. The apparent temperature at the airport, -5.3. In Tuggeranong, -4. Officially, we're sitting on about -2 as we head for a top today of just 13. For tomorrow, you can expect 0 to 13. Saturday, a shower or two, -1 to -13. And then Sunday sounds like an absolute doozy. 3 to 9. 9 is the maximum forecast for Sunday. That is nice, isn't it? On ABC Canberra Breakfast. Yes, and just letting you know again that today is my last day before tomorrow. Saskia Mabin will be doing the breakfast show, and next week.

0: All next week, you'll have the wonderful Alice Matthews doing breakfast. So what a treat. The incredible Sarah Snook doing the show tomorrow. No, the incredible Saskia Mabin. Sarah Snook wanted to, but, I mean, we have standards on the breakfast show. So it'll be Saskia Mabin tomorrow and Alice Matthews all next week. A lot of you, in fact, some of you got not only all three songs for our three clues to the news this morning, but many of you have already got the story as well. I'll tell you who is amongst those. Suzanne2614 has got all three songs and the story. Adam from Crace has got the story, and Fernie and Mark from Theo, Steve in Franklin, Phil in Downer. Here are the three songs for our three clues to the news. Obviously I've made it very easy today, but that's good. That's the way I want it to be. +1 300 681 666 or 0467 922 666. Just reminding you, as you've just been hearing in the news and I've been talking about, apparently there is still problems with 000 if you're on the Telstra network. And do not do what Sarah Henderson did yesterday and try it to see if it's working, because she did it several times apparently. She said it was part of her job and she needed to check to see if it was working or not. And she's been criticised for doing it. Don't do it just to test it to see if it works. It's just going to add to the drama. It's going to make things a lot harder. Good morning, Peter.
1: Good morning, Mr. Ross. How are you?
0: Yeah, good, thanks. Well, I'm good, Peter. I'm about to have a not well-earned break for a few days, which I'll miss you guys, of course. But I'm looking
1: for...
0: Yeah, of course I will. Yeah, no, absolutely. Yes. Absolutely I will. Now, you're going to help me out here. I mentioned earlier this morning about Donald Trump being at the end of his tether.
1: You seem to be having trouble with the word.
0: Well, I sort of got a fairly good idea what it is, but you're going to fill me in this morning. A couple of other listeners have as well, Peter.
1: Yeah, well, it's a device or a rope or something used to keep control of something or keep something from wandering off.
0: Yeah, someone suggested it's like a lead for a dog. And stuff like that.
1: You tether a ball.
0: Yeah, you tie something up. Yes.
1: Or an astronaut to a spaceship. That's called a tether.
0: Tethered to a spaceship. Of course it is. God blimey. How easy is that? How simple is that? Some days my brain just does not work. Spot on, Peter. No, you're dead right.
1: Yeah.
0: Thank you for that, mate. Enjoy your Thursday, Peter.
1: Okay.
0: I know.
1: Sorry?
0: Enjoy your Thursday.
1: I try to, but
0: good idea.
1: Your brain's not working, mine's hopeless.
0: You know, you're always about five steps ahead of me. Thank you, Peter. It's 19 past six. The other thing I was going to do today, and I don't want to overload people with responsibilities, and I don't want you to think, oh, we're just doing your show for you, Ross, but I had so much fun. It provided me with so many insights the other day into the sort of music you like. Remember when I let you be DJ and you chose Afternoon Delight by the Starland Vocal Band over AC/DC and Fleetwood Mac? Well, I'm going to do the same today for you. I'm going to give you the chance to play DJ, because I went back to this month or this week in July in 1981, so 45 years ago this week, and there were three songs released, and to my mind, they're all pretty good songs, and I thought, which one shall I play? And then I thought, I'll leave it to the listener to decide. So your choice this morning. So here's the first song. You know I wish that I had Jesse's Girl. Yep, so Jesse's Girl by Rick Springfield, or... But I'm a happy man. Yes, Happy Man. What a great song. But I'm not trying to influence you, by the Sunny Boys, of course. And the third option... Things Don't Seem by Australian Crawl. So you be the DJ this morning. Which of those songs would you like me to play in full? I'm going to let you make the call on it. So if you want to hear... You know I wish that I had Jesse's Girl. Just text in Rick to 0467 922 666. But if you want to hear... But I'm a happy man. Happy Man by Sunny Boys. Just text in

0: Happy to 0467 or Happy Man, whatever you like. Or if you'd prefer to hear... It's going all right. It's going back. Things Don't Seem by Australian Crawl. Just texting Crawl to 0467 922666. So Rick, Happy or Crawl. They are the three options for you this morning. If you want to play DJ and make my job easy, pick out a song that you guys want to hear, then please go right ahead.
1: Hi, it's Trevor Chappell. I'm retiring from the ABC, but first, a party. Oh. For your chance to win a travel voucher to join me live at Melbourne Museum on July 28, tune in to Overnights on ABC Radio.

0: Yes, indeed. On this Thursday morning, and joining me in the studio, Mr. James Van Der Meek. Good morning to you, James.
1: Good morning, Ross. That's a different song.
0: I like to mix it up.
1: Hit it on my toes.
0: And Grace O'Day, who told me before she came on air this morning, she said, Ross, please don't make it all about me today, even though it's my birthday. Please don't harp on it and ask people to text in and wish me happy birthday. So I'm not going to do that. Good morning, Grace.
2: Morning, Ross.
0: Happy birthday, Grace O'Day.
2: Thank you.
0: Did you think at any stage you might like to take the day off for your birthday, or were you just so keen to celebrate it with the listener?
2: No. I love celebrating with the listener.
0: Yeah. And the listeners are bombarding you with messages, by the way, this morning, wishing you a happy birthday. What are you going to do? What's your plan for your B-day?
2: I'm going to go get my hair done after work.
0: Yep.
2: Got a dinner tonight.
0: Nice.
2: The Swans are playing this evening.
0: Yes, they are.
2: It's my perfect day,
0: it
2: really.
0: It does sound like a great day. Are you working tomorrow?
2: I am, yes.
0: Oh, God. Okay, so you can't
2: I'll probably be a bit tired.
0: Yeah. A warning to Saskia Mabin tomorrow that one of your producers might not be on the... right on the ball.
2: Won't be super fresh, yeah.
0: And so your mum, is your mum delivering the lemon cake to the office, or how are we getting, how's that arriving?
2: When... So the lemon cake from My Lemons will be done when you arrive back from your holidays. Just because there's a couple that are still slightly green, so I just want them to ripen perfectly before I present you with a lemon meringue pie.
1: I'm not buying it, Ross.
0: No, nor am I, James. And you and I, because you said to me just before 6 o'clock, should we have a crumpet at 6 o'clock? And I said, no, let's hold back because it'll spoil the cake later on. So you and I are both a little bit hungry.
1: Yep. I'm very hungry, actually.
0: And now we get told there's no cake coming.
2: But I do hear there's whispers that maybe Kate Armstrong, when she comes in later today, is bringing a cake. So
0: what time's she due?
1: Why are you sighing about that?
0: She makes a great cake, but I'm just worried.
2: I think
0: she's
2: due in by the end of the show, I'm pretty sure, yeah.
0: All right, then. All right. Well, are we going to take a picture and post it on ABC socials?
2: We can.
0: Whatever that is, that's what we're going to do. Well, happy birthday anyway.
2: Thank you.
0: 24 past 6 on The Breakfast Show. Gee, a lot of people... Okay, this is really interesting. So I've got three songs here. I'd be interested to get your, and we're not here to influence the listener, but I'd be interested to know what you both think. So your choices are. You know I wish that I had Jessie's girl. So you can text in Rick, if you like that one, or. But I'm a happy man. Happy by the Sunny Boys, or. Things Don't Seem by Australian Crawl. You can text in Crawl. Which one of those would you go for? All of these came out before you were born, James.
1: Yep.
0: They were released in July 1981. And I'll be interested to see whether our listener today thinks the same way that we did back in 1981 in terms of where they appeared on the charts. Which one of those have you ever heard any of those songs before?
1: Yes, I've heard a couple of them. I would like to listen to Happy by the Sunny Boys.
0: Because Happy Man, yes.
1: Happy Man, sorry.
0: Yep. Because
1: it's
0: are.
1: The one that I'm most unfamiliar with.
0: Okay.
1: And because of our Sunny Boy chat that me and Grace had yesterday.
0: Ah, yes, because Grace told you that she's a big fan of the...
2: of the Icy Pole Sunny,
0: yeah.
2: Sunny Boy,
0: and then
2: yeah.
0: James broke the news to you that...
2: They're discontinued, which I didn't know.
1: Sorry.
0: Yeah. And you were quite distressed about it. And it was actually heartbreaking news to deliver on the eve of her birthday.
1: It wasn't what I was hoping to do on the eve of Grace's birthday.
0: No, and because we were wondering what to buy her, and we thought, let's get her a Sunny Boy. And you said, no, they don't exist anymore, but we might be.

0: to get the band played on the radio. Which of those songs would you like?
1: Jessie's Girl, but preferably the Glee version.
0: Nope. Not happening. Not happening any time that I am on the wireless. You might be able to get that one past Saskia Maven or Alice Matthews, but you will not get that past me.
1: Even on my birthday?
0: Nope. Nope. Nope. Nothing from the...
2: She pulled the birthday card, too.
0: She did pull the... But even... I'm not going to buckle to that unless you can get listeners...
1: And that's because you've got good character.
0: I have got good... Yeah. Exactly. I'm a happy man. What else is happening around the place? Would you like to go first this morning at 26 past 6? Birthday girl, Grace O'Day.
1: Yeah, just a quick update with still some things happening because of the Telstra outage. So the 631 and the 632 have, which is the Canberra to Sydney and Sydney to Canberra train line, is still being replaced by coaches today, the 9th of July. So you will be on a bus if you've booked a train journey.
0: Okay. So I assume that's in both directions.
1: Yes. So that's the 631 is central to Canberra and 632 is Canberra to central. So, yeah.
0: Okay.
1: Still replacement buses happening there.
0: Yep.
1: We'll let you know if that changes in the morning, if they've gotten everything sorted. But because of that Telstra impact, the regional rail network is not working.
0: All right. Oh, that's, what a kerfuffle. What a kerfuffle. James Vandermeer, what else is happening around the place?
2: Two things to start off with.
0: Yes.
2: First thing is that congratulations to you, Ross, for not burning the raisin toast this morning.
0: Was it?
2: Is,
0: and yeah, I was.
2: Which is very good.
0: I was hovering over the toaster. I checked the knob just in case Emma Bickley, and she denied it, by the way, afterwards.
2: She did, heavily.
0: She claims she's never used the toaster, which I find very hard to believe.
2: Mm.
0: But I was hovering over the knob, and I was hovering over the toaster, and I think it turned out quite well. So thank you very much, James. And you also, you just made a liar of me because I said we didn't eat because we were preparing for Grace's cake. So now you've exposed me as a liar.
2: Yeah, I was debating that. But
0: anyway,
2: right.
0: Doesn't matter. People already knew that.
2: I got called out to at dinner last night by my dad, who's a bus driver. And he said, you keep saying it at dinner, James, that you're going to give a shout out to the bus drivers, but you never have, because I know that there's a lot of bus drivers listening. So shout out to all the ACT bus drivers that are listening to the show.
0: Isn't that awesome? Now, can I just say, James, have you been promised free bus rides for a week or a month? And is that why you're doing it? Because you can't do that on the ABC. We have strict ethical.
2: No?
0: No. So you still got to pay full fare?
2: Yes.
0: Because you told me the other day you're still using your student card, which I find very, very dubious.
2: No further comments, please.
0: Yes, good morning to all the bus drivers and all people travelling on buses this morning, especially if you're travelling on a bus to Sydney when you'd like to be on the train.
1: Yeah.
0: Because that's going to be a bit of a drive for you this morning. That's a nice shout out.
2: Thank you.
0: All right, is that it?
2: I've got one more thing.
0: Yes.
2: Well, I was unpacking something yesterday and I was trying to recycle.
0: Life. Unpacking life.
2: Exactly, Ross. I was trying to recycle some polystyrene and came across that a lot of people are complaining online that the ACT is one of the only jurisdictions in Australia that can't recycle polystyrene. And a lot of people are unhappy online about it. And came across an article this morning talking about a Belconnen recycling site which is overwhelmed with cardboard, plastic,
0: and polystyrene. I saw a picture on Region Media about this. It's out of control. And it's like, I don't know what the problem is.
1: So they're having a lot of illegal dumping. So people dumping things that can't be recycled at the centre. And that's overwhelming city services because they have to go in and clean it up.
0: Well, the upshot from all of that is that they'll close down the service altogether.
1: Yeah.
0: All right, we might try and find out more information. Thanks, James. Thanks, Grace. It's 6:30.
3: ABC News, good morning, I'm Anna Vito. The US military says its forces have started conducting additional strikes against Iran. It says the strikes are aimed at further degrading Iran's ability to threaten the freedom of navigation in the Strait of Hormuz. It follows reports moments earlier from Iranian state media, which said air defences were engaging hostile targets near Bandar Abbas. There are also reports of explosions being heard at several locations in Iran. The Prime Minister, Anthony Albanese, will host his Indian counterpart, Narendra Modi, for annual leaders' talks in Melbourne today. Here's Foreign Affairs reporter Stephen Jedgetts.
4: The two leaders are set to issue new agreements to bolster security and defence cooperation, as well as a new arrangement to help increase uranium exports to India. They'll also discuss ongoing negotiations over a free trade pact, which remain bogged down. After the meeting, Mr. Modi and Mr. Albanese will appear at a massive Melbourne meets Modi.

0: the event with the Indian Australian people. It's expected to pull thousands of people, although protesters are also expected to show up.
1: Buses are replacing train services between Canberra and Sydney again today after yesterday's Telstra outage. Transport for New South Wales says services in and out of the Kingston station will operate by road for the entire journey. Services shut down yesterday morning when train operators were no longer able to communicate with the control centre. Officials are urging passengers to allow extra travel time. Canberra's Peak Business Organisation says yesterday's nationwide outage for Telstra resulted in ACT businesses being unable to contact their customers or process payments. The telcos apologised to customers and people affected by delays and payment failures, but says almost all services are back online. Canberra Business Chamber Chief Executive Greg Harford says businesses faced a number of challenges yesterday.
2: The big issue has been connectivity. There's been businesses there that haven't been able to contact their customers. There have been others that haven't been able to take payments from customers, and there's others that just haven't been able to service perhaps orders that are coming through. And what have you.
1: ACT police are calling for help from the public to find a missing 80-year-old man with dementia who's not been seen since 6 o'clock yesterday evening. Peter Lang was last seen at the Red Hill Shops and is also known to frequent Canberra Grammar School and the Griffith Shops. He's described as Caucasian in appearance, with average build and balding hair, and was wearing a navy jacket and blue jeans. He may present as non-verbal on approach. Police and his family hold concerns for his welfare and are asking anyone with information to contact police. Senior representatives of the public broadcasters ABC and SBS will today front the Royal Commission on Anti-Semitism and Social Cohesion. Gavin Coote reports.
3: The Commission has said in a statement it called on the ABC and SBS to give evidence following concerns raised by members of Australia's Jewish community about reporting sentiment and bias. The ABC's editorial director, Gavin Fang, and ombudsman, Fiona Cameron, will front the inquiry. They'll be followed by SBS's Director of Audio and Language Content, David Hewer, Director of News and Current Affairs, Amanda Wicks, and the SBS Ombudsman, Amy Stockwell. Submissions to the Commission through its website have not been published, but some witnesses have been critical of the ABC in their testimony.
1: The ABC says it rejects claims its journalism has contributed to anti-Semitism or social division and that its reporting has been evidence-based and impartial. Sport and Queensland Rugby League coach Billy Slater has denied his side was complacent in a 30-12 loss to New South Wales in the State of Origin decider at Lang Park. Blues halfback Nathan Cleary scored two tries as his side won just a fourth decider in Brisbane from 14 attempts, restricting the Maroons to three unconverted tries. They also had a late four-pointer disallowed. Slater says Queensland made too many errors.
4: We scored a try or got taken off us, you know, in 10 minutes to go, and you know, we get those plays right and it's a different ball game. And there was quite a few of them. I think we made 14 errors, so it doesn't help. I'm not sure about complacency. I didn't see that during the week. I didn't see it in the performance, to be honest. It was just things that just went against us.
1: And British tennis player Arthur Ferry is the first men's wildcard in 25 years to reach the Wimbledon semi-finals after the world number 114 defeated ninth seed Flavio Cabolli in straight sets. He'll next play second seed Alexander Zverev. In the women's draw, ninth seed Linda Noskova has beaten Belgium's Elise Mertens in straight sets, setting up a semi-final against the 12th seed Marta Kostyuk, who beat Jasmine Paolini. Canberra's weather, frost and patchy thick fog this morning before

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3: You're listening to Breakfast with Ross Solly.
4: Yes, on a very cold morning here in the National Capital, although Terry 2582 says that the actual temperature as shown on his app this morning in Yass is minus 23.6. I don't think so. Surely not. Minus 1.9, says Terry. We are heading for a top today, as Anna said, of 13. Bit of frost around. How are you, folks? It is Thursday morning on the ABC Canberra Breakfast Show, and I'm getting you guys to do a bit of the heavy lifting for me this morning. First of all, our three clues to the news, which quite a few have all three songs and the story from yesterday. Yes, if you want to have a crack at that, go right ahead. Songs and story. And not to confuse you all, but I'm also giving you the chance today to do what we did the other day and play DJ, because I went back to this week in July in 1981. So 45, and this might date you. I can certainly, when I hear one of these songs, remember clearly what I was doing when I first heard this song. So I'm giving you the chance to pick which one of these three songs, all of them released this week in 1981, all of them charted in Australia. I won't tell you which one charted the highest. I'll reveal that in just a little while. But if you would like to play DJ this morning, you can pick one of these three songs. So the first one, you know I wish that I had Jesse's Girl. Of course, that is Rick Springfield and Jesse's Girl. If you want to hear that song, you just text in Rick. If you want to hear Happy Man by the Sunny Boys, you just text in Happy. Or if you want to hear Things Don't Seem by Australian Crawl, you just text in Crawl. That's all you need to do. And whichever one comes in as the most popular, I will play in full for you a little bit later on this half hour. Good morning, Aaron from Bruce, who says, good morning, arsehole. For the State of Origin followers, the total, this is a fun fact, the total score of both teams after the three games, 76-76. Isn't that a fun fact? And congratulations to Jenny 2622, who wins our beanie and gloves, because Jenny correctly nominated that New South Wales would win, and she also correctly nominated that 42 would be the total points scored. And indeed it was. Surprisingly, going back, a lot of people in the end went for New South Wales, which I guess shouldn't surprise me, because many of you are New South Wales tragics, but I don't think a lot of people really thought that they could do the job last night, but they did, and they did it well. So well done, Jenny 2622. You are going to be the proud owner of a beanie and gloves.
5: Grow to die to be it at the hamburger fry. Cows well done.
4: Now, I'm sure this bloke's going to tell me he never had any doubt last night about the Blues. Peter Butcher Lindbeck, Queanbeyan and Surrounding Districts correspondent. Good morning to you, Butch.
6: Good morning, Ross.
4: Never in doubt, right? Peter. Am I right?
6: Never in doubt, mate. Never in doubt. You could just see Laurie Daly just oozing with confidence for the last...
4: In fact,
6: for the last six or 7 weeks, she was just, you know.
4: I saw this morning in one of the newspapers, in fact, the Sydney Morning Herald says, New South Wales coach Laurie Daly has unloaded on his critics, describing some of the commentary before his side series win as, quote, unfair, and declaring, I don't know why we attack people the way we do. Daly had come under scrutiny for his selections, his tactics, and use of the interchange bench in the opening two encounters. Gee, it was brutal last night, Butch, wasn't it? A lot of people taken off with head injuries and concussion tests and all sorts of stuff. I mean, we do expect that from State of Origin, but do you reckon, as somebody who's watched it for a long time, Butch, it seemed to me a lot more brutal than others that I've seen.
6: It was pretty tough. I think a lot of it was just a little bit unfortunate, you know.
4: Yeah, of course it was.
6: It was, but

0: I think, yeah, there's no doubt that the boys, New South Wales boys, had to go in a little bit firmer than what they've done over the last, you know, just to try and quieten down some of those little smart movers.
1: Yeah.
0: And it's probably got a little bit rough,
1: Yeah, they stepped up, didn't they? Really did step up.
0: but I just wanted to tell you a little fun fact. You
1: Yes.
0: see, Laurie Daly, when he's from Junee, and when he was approached by the Canberra Raiders to come to town, his father was good friends with a good friend of my dad's, John Wynd. John Wynd and his family lived in Queanbeyan, and the only way that Laurie Daly's father would let Laurie come to Canberra, was he had to stay at the house of John Wynd. And he stayed there for a couple of years as a young kid and played with the Raiders.
1: Wow, what a great,
0: See?
1: yeah, what a
0: This
1: fun
0: is,
1: fact.
0: not everyone knows this. No,
1: No,
0: everyone doesn't know
1: nobody
0: it.
1: knows that, I think, except for you, Butch, and that's why it can never be tested.
0: Except John Wynd, because he's still around.
1: Yeah, but he would tell that story, wouldn't he, Windy? Come on.
0: He loves it, mate.
1: No, and Laurie Daly, I mean, he's no greater friend than the ABC Canberra Breakfast Show over the years, Butch, as you know, when he was a Raider and all the great things he's done. But congratulations to the Blues last night.
0: They're fabulous.
1: Yeah. What about the Queanbeyan Whites? How are they tracking?
0: Queanbeyan Whites are going really well. They've had a couple of tough years, and now they've really got themselves cemented in first, second spot in those two little spots. They won a game during the West. It was a game that had to be filled in for the. We had a rainy weekend, so they played under the great lights on Campese Oval, and they had a victory against West. Now they're in second spot and going really well.
1: Yeah,
0: They're going great.
1: isn't that good? And again, no greater friend than the Breakfast Show. Now, tell me a little bit about Briarsharrow's Bridge, Peter Lindbeck. What's going on there?
0: Yeah, there's been a lot of work done on that. It's caused a lot of concern for the residents around the place because they've got to drive for right around and drive all the way into Bungendore. It's been very difficult for people in that area, but the council's going to spend an extra $300,000 on it to get extra work done to make it accelerate the opening of Briarsharrow. So it's going to change it by about a month, but they're hoping that it's finished before Christmas this year instead of early into the next year.
1: Okay. Well, good luck. Is it a pretty busy road, that one, Butch, or not?
0: Yes, it is. It is. And yeah, look, it's a pretty critical little road for that area out there around
1: Okay.
0: Hoskinstown and all around there. And yeah, it's been out of action for a long time. So they've obviously thought we better hurry this up a bit.
1: Good
0: And
1: idea.
0: they're
1: Yeah.
0: doing it.
1: And this Sunday, you've got some big things happening this
0: Oh,
1: Sunday.
0: big,
1: Yeah.
0: big, mate. The Queanbeyan Trash and Treasure.
1: Nice.
0: It's on at the Queanbeyan Showground again between 8 and 12. I think that's their second go at it, so it's going great.
1: Have you ever,
0: And
1: you, I mean, I, Butch, I've seen you, I've known you for many, many times. And quite often when I see you, I look at you and I go, there's a bloke who has taken advantage of Trash and Treasure at some stage to update his wardrobe. To update his wardrobe.
0: Well,
1: Because you, I reckon you would be a man who knows a bargain when you see one, Butch.
0: oh, mate, I can sniff them out, mate. Just ask my kids; they're very excited by the accumulation of my treasure.
1: Are you a hoarder? Are you a hoarder?
0: Yeah, probably a little bit,
1: Yeah,
0: yeah.
1: right.
0: I've got a shed that I could probably park four or five cars in up the top corner of my place, and I think I've got I can squeeze a bike in sideways.
1: For the rest is just the crap that you've accumulated
0: Accumulated
1: over
0: over
1: the
0: the last
1: years
0: bloody
1: at
0: 60
1: random
0: years.
1: trash and treasures. So you'll be banned from going to the. So where is it on Sunday and what time?
0: It's at the Queanbeyan Showground between 8 and 12.
1: Yep.
0: And then you can tear yourself away from that and go to the Sutton Village Markets as well on Sunday as well.
1: God.
0: Yeah, it's all happening. And it's between 9 and 1:30 out at Sutton. So you can just cruise around.
1: So much happening. So much happening. Butch, you enjoy it. Maybe you can post some photos online of bargains that you pick up at this year's Trash and Treasure. And maybe you can get the wife in the background, your wife in the background with a disconsolate look on her face.
0: She won't be going anywhere near it.
1: No, exactly right. Good on you, mate. Thank you. Butcher Lindbeck, our Queanbeyan and surrounding districts correspondent. It's a 16 minutes to seven. All right. I'm going to reveal in a moment. We'll give you one last chance to vote. But at the moment, there's a. Ooh, it's actually pretty tight. So here are the three options you've got. You got Jesse's Girl by Rick Springfield. You need to text in Rick if you want to hear that. If you'd like to hear But I'm a Happy Man, Happy Man by the Sunny Boys, you just need to text in happy. But if you'd like to hear It's going all right. Things Don't Seem by Australian Crawl, just text in Crawl and then you can be the DJ. And in a moment, I'm going to play one of those songs. You've got another minute and a half maybe to text in what you'd like to hear of those three songs. By the way, speaking of Sunny Boys, good morning, Greg, walking with his husky in Canberra. Greg says, Ross, sometimes Sunny Boys, this is the ice that Grace O'Day allegedly loves but didn't realise that they don't make them anymore. Sometimes Sunny, and by the way, happy birthday, Grace O'Day, if I haven't mentioned it already. Sometimes Sunny Boys had a prize offer printed inside. For example, a free Sunny Boy. Long ago in Sydney, I bought a Sunny Boy, and after finishing it, I looked inside to see if I'd got lucky. Imagine my surprise when I read the yellow print saying I'd won a football. True story, and I ended up with a real leather rugby football from a Sunny Boy. Quite a thing for a schoolboy. Wow, I can imagine how excited you must have been, Greg, when that happened. Yeah, I do miss the Sunny Boys. They were quite nice, actually, especially on a hot day. They were awesome. ABC Canberra Breakfast. You are with me, Ross Solly. All right, I'm going to solve our three clues to the news for you this morning. So these were the three songs. So well done to those who recognise Telephone Line by ELO, The Crash Test Dummies with that's what the song was called, and the third song, Hey Soul Sister by Train. And well done to so many people who straight away knew it was the Telstra crashing last night and causing the trains not to run, and so many other issues as well. And by the way, there are still issues this morning with the trains especially not running from Sydney to Canberra and vice versa. Also in Victoria, but also more concern, apparently 000 is still not working. It's still problematic. So, I mean, surely that would be the first thing you fix, wouldn't it?
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1: It's 12 to 7. My word of the day, by the way, I haven't really talked about it much, but I turned to one of the great wordsmiths of this century and, in fact, of our generation for our word of the day today.
5: There's something wrong with them. They're cuckoo.
1: Cuckoo. Yes, indeed. That is my word of the day today. Thank you very much, Donald Trump, who used it overnight to describe his friends in Iran. He said they were cuckoo. And it is our word of the day. Quilian says dementia is more than going cuckoo. Cuckoo is more, or do we say cuckoo? Cuckoo is more appropriate descriptively for the manic phase of bipolar mood disorder. Thank you, Quilian. All right, just got a fresh update, which has just been released at 6:40 this morning from Telstra. I'll read this out to you. This is an update. Our teams have been working through the night on the secondary 000 calling error, reducing the number of times it's happening by 90%. Oh, that's reassuring. Our welfare check process remains in place. Apparently they've just been ringing Sarah Henderson saying, you sure you're okay? If you have trouble calling 000, please wait while your phone tries to connect through another available network. This can take up to 90 seconds. Or use another phone if you can. Oh, I didn't think of that. We're working urgently to fix it completely and we'll update you here when we have more progress to share. So that is just released, a new update from Telstra. 90% of the times it's getting through, but a few times that it's not. And their advice is to wait until it connects to a different network, which can take up to a minute and a half, up to 90 seconds, or use another phone.

if you can. All right, 10 to 7. I gave you the chance to decide which of these songs you wanted to hear. Now, interestingly, let me tell you how it corresponded relating to things from this week in 1981 when all the songs were released. At the time, the highest polling of the three songs was... Yeah, Jessie's Girl came in at number two back in 1981. This song by Australian Crawl... It's going all right. It's going fine. Things Don't Seem, that charted, it got as high as 15 back then. And this one by the Sunny Boys... But I'm a happy man. Happy Man... It peaked at number 18 on the charts back in 1981. So let's wind the clock forward 45 years to find out which song of those three is most popular according to ABC Canberra Breakfast listeners. Well, I can tell you, Happy Man by the Sunny Boys, third most popular, or some might say least favoured. The second most popular song, well, I won't tell you, because I'm going to tell you now, the most popular song, in the end, by quite a clear margin...

Did anybody else at the time understand these lyrics? I thought he was singing Bang Sister Doll Saver. I mean, he was hard to understand. I mean, you ever listen? What do you think it was at the time? Did it sound to you like things don't seem to be going all right?

0: I mean, it was a great song, but no one understood a single word of it. As voted by you, the listener, this morning, your most favoured song of the three that we put on offer from 1981, July 1981, 45 years ago this week, Jules says, I thought he sang Bang Zinger Bong Zinger. Ellie from Kayleen says, sounds a bit more like Dong Saber to me, but I'm not sure if that counts. It does count. Someone else says, I like your words better, Ross. Apparently it was called Things Just Don't Seem Right. Things Don't Seem. Whatever it was. Anyway, well done, everybody. Voted that your song choice for this morning. Alison from Conda says, I love Aussie Crawl. I saw them at the Colindina pub near Ocean Grove in early 1981, just after I turned 18. It was a big night. Yes, and they're performing again. We spoke to Colin Hay about this, I think down at the coast, just before summer starts. I think there's a big show down there with Australian Crawl, Men at Work, and a few others as well. Just some motor vehicle news that's coming through in Dixon on Antill Street and Gale Street in Dixon. There's an accident going on there at the moment, which is causing some delays. So if you can stay away from that area, please do. Just on the text line, this is Robert 2603. Ross, it's pretty pathetic that a Telstra outage can stop trains between Canberra and Sydney. Surely there needs to be a backup system in this day and age. Perhaps some of the $100 million from three governments for the rail upgrade can be put towards this, says Robert. And SS says, I've been using the cardboard recycling facility in Belconnen for over 20 years. Once upon a time when it was full, I'd then drive out to use the one at West Belconnen at the old tip. But that has been closed for many, many years. All that demand is now put on Belconnen, along with users from the Molonglo Valley, as the government hasn't put a facility out there. They have cameras at Belconnen that clearly aren't used, because often I arrive and it's full and overflowing. And it's also got a lot of rubbish in it from dumpers. Surely emptying and monitoring a cardboard recycling facility can't be that hard, says SS. Robert Urbaniak is the duty forecaster at the Weather Bureau. Good morning to you, Robert.
1: Morning, Ross. How are you?
0: Not too bad, because I'm sitting in a nice, warm studio this morning. It's another cold morning. A bit of fog around this morning as well, Robert.
1: Yeah, so the fog's mostly cleared, but there was definitely fog around about 6 hours ago, that's for sure, and some hung around a little later than that. Cold this morning as well, -2 at Canberra and Tuggeranong. So yep, definitely a cold one out there. Right now, it's still below zero around the area, so yeah, that's freezing. I honestly don't know how you guys do it.
0: Being
1: a Sydney man.
0: they make us pretty tough down here, Robert. Don't you worry about that. So what's it going to warm up to today, and then what have we got tomorrow and into the weekend?
1: Today we're in for a beautiful sunny day of about 13 degrees, Ross. You should be liking that warm weather.
0: That's lovely. That's very nice. Yeah, everyone will be getting out and about.
1: Yeah, no, look, it will actually be, I mean, partly cloudy, but I'd say, you know, towards the sunnier side of that. So it'll be a nice day. It'll be completely dry. Tomorrow will be similar. Overnight temperatures could be a little warmer tomorrow, so possibly above zero. Positively balmy, and Saturday similar again, mostly dry and partly cloudy. So
0: some showers though, or not? You reckon?
1: Yeah. Saturday? So there's three sort of similar days, and with the mornings around 0 degrees, the chance of frost, and then late Saturday is when things start to change. So after about 6 p.m. on Saturday, some showers will start coming in, and they'll keep going till a little bit after midday on Sunday. And so about 2 to 10 millimetres of rainfall will come down in that time frame, and with that, it's going to be a lot colder Sunday, or a few degrees colder anyway, about 10 degrees during the day, so it'll be a chilly day.
0: Good stuff.
1: Okay, we're out of time, are we?
0: Yeah. We got the gist, yeah. Thanks, Robert. Enjoy your day, mate. Bye-bye. Robert Urbaniak, the duty forecaster at the Weather Bureau. Coming up after the news, what do you think about our youth justice system? Is it working? 7 o'clock.

0: Ongoing impacts this morning from yesterday's massive Telstra outage. The Indian Prime Minister Narendra Modi begins a two-day Australian visit in Melbourne. The US military launches fresh strikes on Iran. And New South Wales victorious in the State of Origin decider in Brisbane. This is ABC Canberra News. Good morning, I'm Anna Vito. Telstra concedes some customers may still have trouble reaching 000, but says it has been working overnight to get systems operating as normal. Yesterday's outage resulted in the telco conducting around 300 welfare checks on people around the country who'd failed to reach emergency services, saying six of those needed further assistance. This morning, Telstra says it has reduced the 000 calling error by around 90% and welfare checks remain in place. It's advising customers who cannot get through to emergency services to wait to be connected through a different network or to try a different phone. Meanwhile, one telecommunications expert says the federal government may need to consider backup options for emergencies in the wake of the outage. Dr. Paul Gardner-Stephen from Flinders University says the complexity of the 000 system on the 4G and 5G networks is much greater than its 2G predecessor.
1: It is a horribly complicated beast on those networks, so maybe we should actually stand up a fallback 000 service on the old 2G technology, which is actually very cheap per tower to put in place.
0: Canberra's peak business body is warning local operators to be prepared for networks to go down again in future after the network outage yesterday left many unable to trade as normal. The telco has apologised to customers and people affected by payment failures, but says almost all services are back online. ACT Ambulance and Fire and Rescue Services say they received emergency calls as normal, with Telstra the Chief Executive of the Canberra Business Chamber, Greg Harford, says businesses, though, need to be prepared.
2: I think it's really important for businesses to be thinking about what to do if something like this happens. And it's not necessarily just an outage from the telco that might cause this problem. I mean, there could be bushfires, there could be weather events that create issues.
0: Meanwhile, trains on the line between Canberra and Sydney continue to be affected by the outage, with buses again replacing trains today. Communication between the train operators and their control centre rely on Telstra's 4G network, run by the local freight rail corridor operator, the Australian Rail Track Corporation. Transport for New South Wales is urging passengers to allow extra travel time and to remain alert to official updates. India's Prime Minister Narendra Modi has kicked off a two-day visit to Australia. His foreign affairs reporter Stephen Jedgetts.
3: Mr. Modi landed in Melbourne last night and will hold annual talks with Prime Minister Anthony Albanese today. The two leaders are set to strike agreements to bolster security and defence cooperation, as well as new arrangements to help increase uranium exports to India. After the meeting, Mr. Modi and Mr. Albanese will appear at a massive Melbourne Meets Modi event with the Indian Australian community, which is expected to pull thousands of people, although protesters have also vowed to attend.
0: The US military has confirmed it's begun launching fresh strikes against Iran this morning. Middle East correspondent Matthew Doran reports.
4: In a post on social media, US Central Command said the attacks were ordered by President Donald Trump and are aimed at stopping Iran from threatening ships in the Strait of Hormuz. The strikes come hours after the US president said he believed the truce between the two countries was over. Despite threatening new attacks and saying he'd hit Iran hard, President Trump had rejected suggestions the war between the US and Iran would restart. While the attacks were being threatened, Iran had promised to retaliate with force if it came under fire and said shutting the Strait of Hormuz would be one of its options in response. Matthew Doran, ABC News, Jerusalem.
0: Meanwhile, earlier at the NATO summit in Turkey, the US president met with his Ukrainian counterpart, offering him a new strategy to counter aerial attacks from Russia. Europe correspondent Mazoe Ford reports.
5: Ukrainian President Volodymyr Zelensky has repeatedly requested more Patriot air defence systems. As he met with his US counterpart on the sidelines of the NATO summit, Donald Trump made him this offer.
6: We're going to give a license to you to make Patriots. That's pretty cool, right? This way you can't complain that we're not giving them enough. I say, make them yourself.
5: President Trump said he hadn't yet told the company who currently makes them, but that it would work out all right. The NATO summit ended with the US president saying there was tremendous unity in the room and praising the alliance for increasing its defence spending. Mazoe Ford, ABC News, Ankara.
0: China and Taiwan.

0: Taiwan are bracing for the impact of a super typhoon, which is expected to hit in coming days. China correspondent Alison Horn has more from Beijing.
1: Super typhoon Barbie is tracking towards the island of Taiwan, expected to make landfall in the coming days before moving into southeastern China. Residents in the region have been put on high alert ahead of the massive storm that's measuring more than 1,000 kilometres in diameter. The powerful weather system is expected to bring catastrophic winds and life-threatening floods. It'll be the second typhoon to hit China in the last week. Alison Horn, ABC News, Beijing.
0: The public broadcasters ABC and SBS will face questions over complaints of bias and anti-Semitism as they appear today at the Royal Commission. Gavin Coote reports.
2: The ABC and SBS's editorial policies and complaints procedures will be under scrutiny, which the Commission says is in response to concerns raised by members of Australia's Jewish community about reporting sentiment and bias. The inquiry will hear evidence from ABC's editorial director Gavin Feng and Ombudsman Fiona Cameron, the SBS's Director of Audio and Language Content, David Hewer, its Director of News and Current Affairs, Amanda Weeks, and the SBS Ombudsman, Amy Stockwell, will also appear as witnesses. Australia's Special Envoy to Combat Anti-Semitism, Gillian Siegel, will return after earlier giving evidence in the first hearing block.
0: Rental prices are soaring across the country as vacancy rates for houses and apartments hover around record lows. Business correspondent David Taylor has the details.
3: Australian renters are facing record high rents across all capital cities. Data from property website Domain has revealed a renewed acceleration in rental growth across the capitals, led by Sydney with the strongest quarterly increase in 4 years. Combined capital city house rents increased by $20 over the June quarter, taking annual growth to its strongest pace in almost 2 years. Unit rents rose by a more modest $5, highlighting a growing divergence between the two rental markets. Analysts expect tight rental market conditions to remain for months to come.
0: A judge will hand down his decision today on whether to put a temporary stop to the New South Wales government's aerial shooting of feral horses in Kosciuszko National Park. Isla Evans reports.
4: Brumby advocate Matthew Holland has filed an application to the Land and Environment Court to temporarily halt aerial culling, alleging the state government is breaching the requirements of its own plan. On the second day of proceedings, lawyers representing the Department of Climate Change, Energy and the Environment argued that there are appropriate welfare measures in place and that animal welfare is a mandatory consideration. Justice John Robson told the court he understood the, quote, seriousness of the matter and he will deliver his judgment on Thursday.
0: Finance and the Dow Jones has slumped to close more than 1% lower after another turbulent night on Wall Street. The S&P 500 lost a quarter of 1%, but the Nasdaq finished 0.2% higher. Aussie miners BHP and Rio were both down more than 5% on Wall Street. The Australian share market is expected to open around 50 points lower on the back of that. Brent crude has jumped around 7% off the back of the latest escalation in the Middle East. It's closed at $80 a barrel. The Australian dollar is buying 69.3 US cents. With sport, here's Jared Coote.
5: New South Wales Rugby League halfback Nathan Cleary has led the Blues to a stunning State of Origin triumph, with his side claiming the 2026 series after a 30-12 victory in Game 3 at Lang Park. Cleary scored two first-half tries and slotted a pivotal penalty goal after the break as the Blues claimed just their fourth-ever victory in a series decider in Brisbane. Blues coach Laurie Daly says Cleary has nothing left to prove.
6: What he's done has been remarkable, like four consecutive premierships. I just don't get why people want to take down champions. He's a champion and he's done some terrific things. And why does he have to do something like he's done for people to go, oh, you know, he's not a bad player.
5: British world number 114, Arthur Ferry has continued his dream run at Wimbledon, surprising ninth seed Flavio Caboli 6-4, 7-6, 6-love in the quarterfinals. He will play Alexander Zverev after the second seed thrashed American Taylor Fritz in straight sets. Ninth seed Linda Noskova has beaten Belgium's Elise Mertens 6-3, 7-5 in the quarterfinals of the women's draw. She'll play 12th seed Marta Kostyuk, who beat Italian Jasmine Paolini 6-3, 6-2.
0: Canberra's weather after a frosty and some patches of thick fog to start this morning. Partly cloudy, a top of 13 degrees. The low was around minus 2. It is around minus 2 in Tuggeranong, but feels like minus 4. ABC News.
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8: Good morning. How are you, everybody? It is Thursday.

0: Day.
1: But I know what you're saying. You're saying, are you going to mention Grace O'Day's birthday on your show on Thursday? And I said, no, I'm not.
2: In relation to 000, I actually tested it myself. I had a couple of failed calls this morning because obviously I needed to know if 000 was working.
1: Just got a fresh update, which has just been released from Telstra. Our welfare check process remains in place. Apparently they've just been ringing Sarah Henderson saying, you sure you're okay? My word of the day today is cuckoo. One of the world's leading wordsmiths helped me out this morning.
3: There's something wrong with them. They're cuckoo.
1: You can pronounce it cuckoo if you want.
4: Queanbeyan Trash and Treasure. Nice. It's on at the Queanbeyan Showground again.
1: You would be a man who knows a bargain when you see one, Butch.
4: Oh, mate, I can sniff them out, mate. Just ask my kids. They're very excited by the accumulation of my treasure.
1: Nope. Not happening any time that I am on the wireless.
5: Even on my birthday?
1: Nope. Or? Nope. Nothing from the...
6: She pulled the birthday card,
1: too. She did pull the... But even... I'm not going to buckle.
5: That's because you've got good character.
1: I have got good... Yeah.
7: Triple Six ABC Canberra. Breakfast with Ross Solly.
1: Yes, happy birthday, Grace O'Day. On the 000 and Sarah Henderson revealing yesterday that she called 000 not once, not twice, but several times to check if it was working. Greg says on the text line, Ross, in fact, Greg says, Holiday Ross. Yes, that's me from tomorrow, by the way. Holiday Ross, I think your word of the day should be bonehead in honour of Sarah Henderson testing 000. Bonehead indeed. Yeah, it does seem like a bizarre thing to do. And a few people have said, well, surely she's got contacts in Telstra. Why not just call them and say, hey, is 000 working? Don't call 000 several times because then Telstra has to do the follow-up calls and time may well be wasted checking that out, which could be better spent checking in with people who actually needed 000. Anyway, she said that she needed to do that and it's part of her job. And of course she needed to test it herself to see if it was working on. I don't know what you think about that, whether you think, yeah, that's fair enough. Cut us some slack, Ross. I will. And thank you to Helen from Fisher, who's confirmed that I wasn't the only one, apparently, who could not understand a single thing that James Rain was singing. I gave listeners the chance this morning to nominate the song they wanted to hear. I gave them three options. And overwhelmingly, people voted for Australian Crawl's Things Don't Seem. Helen says, I looked up on the net about the Australian Crawl song. The Bang Sister line is actually a famous misheard lyric. Yes, I was convinced that he was singing Bang Sister. Lead singer James Rain's famously slurred casual enunciation made his lyrics notoriously hard to understand. Misheard variations of this specific chorus include Bang Sister, Lone Saver, Dog, We're Going Right, which is nothing like what the words actually were. Also, Suzanne 2614 says, I was interested in this discussion about polystyrene. There used to be a drop-off area at Tuggeranong Resource Drop-Off Centre. Is this product not recycled? I usually save polystyrene till visiting friends in Tuggers, but maybe I won't bother if it's not recycled. Well, no, from James was saying this morning, and I've done a quick Google, you can't recycle polystyrene in the ACT. We may be one of the only jurisdictions where it's not recycled, by the way, but I'll need to get confirmation on that. But I've just had a look online, and it seems you can't recycle it here in the ACT. And Peter from Griffith says, be very careful of catching the train bus replacement. So, yes, the trains aren't running between Sydney and Canberra and vice versa because of the Telstra stuff. Peter says, the last time it happened to me, there was a bus with no toilet and the driver did not stop for a toilet stop. Make sure you go before you go. When I took it up later with New South Wales Trains, they just said they were very sorry, but there is no guarantee of either. Okay, so that's a warning for you. By the way, Telstra's just issued an update, as you've heard in the news, still having problems with some of the 000. They say, hang on, though, it takes about 90 seconds and it will divert to another provider, hopefully. Or, brilliantly, they suggest use a different phone, which is brilliant. Just on the traffic front, it's a car versus garbage truck. In Dixon on Antill Street, police are telling us to avoid Antill Street near Gale Street if possible diversions are in place. So it's a car versus garbage truck. I hope everybody's okay. But yes, just avoid that in Dixon. Antill Street.

0: near Gale Street. Avoid that if you can. Now, I asked you before the news if you had any thoughts on whether the youth justice... I know it's a big question, it's a deep question, but the government wants to know what you think of our youth justice system here in the ACT. Is it fit for purpose? Are there ways it could be improved? The government has just released a draft youth justice strategic plan. It's for the next 5 years up to 2031. The minister is Michael Pedersen, and he joins us in the studio this morning. Good morning to you, Minister.
1: Good morning.
0: Thanks for coming in. Is our current system, do you think, fit for purpose?
1: Mostly, yeah. I think we should
0: So why do we need to fix it?
1: We need to improve it. Canberra is, thankfully, one of the safest cities in the country, and that is a result of consistent evidence-based policies that we have pursued as a government. I know that there's a lot of discourse about youth justice and there's a lot of community interest. And it's fair and valid and it's an important conversation for us to have as a city. But I think it should always be approached backed by facts and evidence. Mm. And we are a safe city. We've seen consistent decreases in youth offending here in the ACT. And we want to improve on that as we move into the future.
0: So you are most interested in trying to find diversionary systems, are you, to try and keep people out? I mean, obviously, nobody wants to see kids going to jail. I mean, it's a horrible, horrible thing.
1: Mostly.
0: Well, actually, that's true, because we do get people who will, and I'm sure they'll contact us now saying we need to stop the softly approach and come down hard on them. But realistically, if we can avoid that, we have to, don't we?
1: 100%. And largely as a jurisdiction, Canberrans support the evidence and want to do what works. But it can be a very heated debate, and there are some voices that make those calls. And it's entirely fair for them to make those calls. What we're trying to implement here in the ACT is a therapeutic approach to deal with some of the most complex young people in our city. Often overlapping issues of disability, alcohol and other drug abuse, domestic family violence, instability in their housing.
0: Mm.
1: These are young people commonly that have a lot of things going on in their life. And we want to do what we can to intervene early to make sure they're on the right path.
0: Yeah, this strategy release comes at a time when the Australian Federal Police Association have been very public about recidivism and having to rearrest people who are already out on bail. Earlier this week, I had the chief police officer on. He said that they're concerned about recidivism and the people reoffending. So when we hear that, does that make it harder for you to bring the community along on the journey when you have concerns out there about people who are repeat offending and who they believe, that the police officers believe the courts aren't doing the right thing, whereas the chief police officer, by the way, said that he thinks that that's not something that he agrees with, but it has to be a discussion in the community.
1: Yeah, people raising these concerns, entirely fair and appropriate. And it is part of the reason that we redouble our efforts to do better. We know that when we intervene early in young people's lives, we can make a tremendous impact. Now, I just want to be straight up about some of the facts on youth crime in this city. In 2010, there were about 800 youth offenders. 2015, we'd halved it. By 2022, we'd got it down to about 200 youth offenders, and
0: We've
1: just ticked back up to about 300. So Canberra is objectively a safer city. Now, there is some increasing complexity in some of the behaviours that we're seeing in our community, which is why we want to release this strategic plan, which is why we are investing in the youth justice system and the wider child and family services network.
0: So you said that the system's working pretty well, but it can be improved. Where do you think are the glaring errors? Because a lot of people have been here before, and it's a discussion that's been had for years and years and years in how to improve the system. If you could identify one area, Minister, where you think maybe people are falling through the cracks, maybe there does need to be a bit more of a focus, maybe we need to get different people in to run the show, what would that be?
1: It's not so much getting other people in to run the show. I think there are some services that we currently are making do and could potentially benefit from more dedicated specialised services, particularly when it comes...
0: Does that mean more money, though? Because a few of these services who are listening this morning will say, well, we'd like to provide a top-notch service, but we don't have the money to do it.
1: It's more to do with having some of that specialist capacity.
0: Which does cost money.
1: It's getting the workforce here, simply. Some of these are incredibly specialised services.
0: So we don't have the workforce to back it up.
1: For some of these services, and the one I want to go to is alcohol and other drug services for children. it's an incredibly specialised area, and we don't have the workforce or that service to deliver it in the way that we want. Instead, we are standing up potentially non-permanent services to respond to those issues when they occur in the community. It's a real challenge and something we want to address.
0: So is that because we haven't made it a priority, or is it just because we can't attract the specialists in that area?
1: Well, there's so few of these specialties in the country.
0: Wow.
1: We're talking incredibly small fields here. That's one area. Other areas I think we need to do better. Improving information sharing and the continuity of service provision. I think at the moment it's unfortunately a reality that sometimes we don't transfer responsibility for services for young people as best as we can. So making sure that when young people who need these services are getting them, that's continued in an appropriate way.
0: Do you think that these services are adequately funded, that there's enough money out there for us to provide the top level services that we should be providing to help keep kids out of jail to stop them reoffending?
1: Yes. The ACT government invests comprehensively in services for children and families, including in youth justice. As a city, that has been widely supported, and we will continue to do so. I don't see this necessarily as a question of resources.
0: Mm-hmm.
1: I think this is a question of direction and aligning the work that we're doing with work that's also already occurring.
0: It is NAIDOC week, of course, and part of your discussion paper talks about helping Aboriginal and Torres Strait Islander young people so they don't get caught up in the justice system. Are we winning the battle there, do you think? Is the system better now? Are we keeping more Aboriginal and Torres Strait Islander young people away from crime?
1: We're doing a good job of reducing the total number of Aboriginal and Torres Strait Islander young people in the justice system. Their rate of overrepresentation, though, we have not done a good enough job in. A lot of the gains we have seen have been realised in non-Indigenous communities. So that's why this is a key focus of the strategic plan.
0: I'm going to read you out a text here, and I think this underlines what you were just mentioning as the discussions that the community are going to put forward. This listener says, after repeated break-ins and car theft by youths, it's alarming. Sure, sending to jail is not great, but we're too soft and not protecting the community. Maybe we should be using ankle bracelets for these people and ensure they are going to assistance programs and not out with organised gangs just to reoffend. We must look at all solutions, but it is not okay. I do not believe the figures quoted. So this is what you're up against, Michael Pedersen.
1: Yeah, and there are some suggestions in there that have been explored by the government. Ankle bracelets is something the government has considered, and there's a range of logistical challenges that make it hard for a small jurisdiction. When young people do cause harm in the community, either to others or potentially to other young people, that is of immense concern to the government, which is why this is such a priority for us. We think we are largely on the right track, but we think we can do better, which is why we are seeking to consult with the community on the strategic plan that's been informed by engagement with independent oversights, independent advocates, as well as the Aboriginal and Torres Strait Islander elected body.
0: And do you think, final question on this topic, do you think that Bimbury, which is where a lot of young people end up, is that turning people out better or worse? Because there is a strong suggestion that maybe we don't have the system right there. That people are going in, they're learning new crimes, and they're fraternising with people when they come out, is just going to lead them down the wrong path again.
1: I think we can do better in Bimbury. A new model of care for Bimbury is a priority of mine, and that work has already commenced. Most young people that interact with Bimbury are only been there for one day or one night. There is a small cohort of young people that are in there for a longer period of time. And I think it's imperative as a government that we do all we can to provide them with the supports, give them access to stable education, which for many of them is one of the first times they've had that, and really provide them that help and support as they transition back into the community.
0: So is that the problem with Bimbury, that there's not the support in there? There's not the diversions, I guess, for kids when they go in there?
1: I think we do a good job in Bimbury. I think we far outpace most youth justice centres in this country.
0: Yeah.
1: However, we can and must do better, which is why we are investigating and doing the work to implement a new model of care.
0: Anne on the text line, good question, Anne. Anne says, how many PCYCs are left in Canberra? They were, used to be fantastic for young people. I mean, do they still exist and are they still the attraction they once were for young people?
1: PCYC definitely does still exist. There's one down in Erindale and they do a fantastic job. And I feel like there's another one I've forgotten.
0: Are they still in 2026? Are they still useful? Are they still something which maybe we should look at expanding? Or is that is this a hangover from a bygone era?
1: No, not at all. PCYC provides a very important service with a particular model, which is really effective for some young people. It's not the solution for all young people, so they're part of a wider service mix.
0: All right. One other quick question before I let you go. With your CIT hat on, there's been a lot of speculation about what's going on there. Dr. Margot McNeil hasn't been seen apparently for a couple of weeks. Are you being kept abreast of what's going on? Do you have confidence in her still, and is she still in charge?
1: I have been kept abreast of events at CIT, and I'm sure you can appreciate it. I'll refrain from offering commentary on individual employees.
0: But is she on leave at the moment? What's going on there?
1: Because she is on leave.
0: Okay. Are you expecting her back?
1: I'm not in a position to comment on the individual matters relating to employees. I can confirm she is on leave. That's been communicated to the CIT community.
0: Okay, but you're the minister. Are you expecting that she'll be back, or are we going to have to appoint a new CEO?
1: I'm just not in a position to offer a comment. I understand the intense community interest and the want of Canberrans for CIT to be in a wonderful and strong position to provide public vocational education. I just can't provide that level of detail at this point in time.
0: But you've been asking the questions, though.
1: I've been kept appropriately informed by the board.
0: Michael Pedersen, thanks for coming in this morning.
1: Always a pleasure.
0: That is the Minister, Michael Pedersen, on youth justice and also an update somewhat of what's going on at CIT. 27 past 7, just repeating that accident in Dixon. That's at Antill Street and Gale Street. Car versus garbage truck. Diversions are in place, but stay away from there if you can. Now, earlier this week, I think it was Grace O'Day raised the issue of MLAKs, Master Locksmith Access Keys, which a lot of people had never heard before. So we thought we'd get an expert on to explain exactly what they are and what they do. Martin Coote is the National President of the Master Locksmiths Association and joins us this morning. Martin, I've got to admit that this is the first time I've heard of these. What are they and how do they work and who needs them?
2: Good morning, Ross. Yes, it's so first of all, we call it MLAC for short. It's easier to remember than the Master
0: Yes, thank you. MLAC sounds
2: faster. MLACs have been around for over 30 years now. They were developed in conjunction with Pittwater Council and some disability groups back then, precisely so that people with disabilities could be provided with hygienic and safe and private facilities to use when they're out and about. And since then, there's been a rollout of MLAC around the country, and there's now more than 1,000 toilets and changing places facilities that are on MLAC. And quite recently, Master Locksmiths looked at it and did an audit and said, well, there's a whole lot more toilets out there that should be on this system. And so we've been pushing that in different areas.
0: I mean, should it be compulsory?
2: We think that wouldn't be a bad idea. In a lot of cases, having this available, it's a bit of a chicken and egg situation with the key, that people will purchase the key so that they know that they can go around the country, you know, on a road trip or just down the, you know, in their local area and be able to use it. But if there isn't the facilities that are on the system, then it kind of defeats the purpose. So, yeah, making it compulsory would be, I think, wonderful. And we have a lot of support from disability advocacy groups to say that they would back that as well.
0: Yeah, and so if people listening this morning who do have a disability, if they've never heard of this before, how do they access these, Martin?
2: Very simply, just go on our website. So it's masterlocksmiths.com.au and you'll see a little sign there that you can go through for the MLAC key. Click through that and you can purchase it through us.
0: And is it cheap? How much do these things set you back?
2: So the cost is just over $70, including GST and postage and handling. Right. But people with disabilities need to remember that it's fully recoverable through NDIS.
0: Of course, yeah. Okay, all right, good.
2: So Martin, effectively it's free to people.
0: I've learned something this morning. Thank you for being the teacher. I appreciate it. Martin Coote, National President of Master Locksmiths Association. Yes, they're looking at this for the new toilet block in Bungendore. It's 7:30.
3: ABC News, good morning, I'm Anna Vito. There are new calls to change the way telecommunication companies are regulated following yesterday's Telstra outage. Telstra says it conducted more than 330 welfare checks where calls to 000 had failed in some way and says six told them they needed emergency assistance. The telco concedes some customers may still have trouble reaching 000 this morning as it continues working to bring systems back to normal. Advocates have long claimed an over-reliance on industry self-governance has led to lax standards, which the sector disputes. The US military says its forces have started launching new attacks on Iran. US Central Command says the strikes are aimed at further degrading Iran's ability to threaten the freedom of navigation in the Strait of Hormuz. Iranian state media says air defences are engaging hostile targets near the southern port city of Bandar Abbas. US President Donald Trump has announced the ceasefire with Iran is over. The 60-day interim agreement was signed less than a month ago. Meanwhile, NATO leaders have reaffirmed their ironclad commitment to collective defence in a joint statement at the end of their annual summit. Europe correspondent Mazoe Ford is in the Turkish capital, Ankara.
4: US President Donald Trump has previously threatened to pull out of NATO unless other nations boosted their defence spending, and he arrived for this summit angry at his counterparts for not supporting his war in Iran. But the NATO declaration released after the meeting is a show of unity. It reaffirms the ironclad commitment to collective defence, a sign the US remains loyal to the alliance, at least for now.
5: If you could have seen the respect and the love in the room, there was tremendous unity in that room.
4: The document adds that Canada and European countries would work with the US to assume greater responsibility for the alliance's defence.
3: Australia's first personalised medical clinic for complex and difficult-to-treat immune diseases will open in Canberra today. The ACT government says the Centre for Personalised Medicine at Canberra Hospital will transform the way patients are diagnosed and treated. The centre is a partnership between the Australian National University and Canberra Health Services and will use what it describes as advanced technology to treat complex immune conditions. In addition to treating patients with immune diseases from the territory and surrounding areas, the centre will also look to work with Aboriginal and Torres Strait Islander communities across Australia to find new kidney disease treatments. A review into the Snowy Scheme's environmental water agreement has found the deal is no longer working, warning river systems are in crisis and need major changes to protect their future. Michaela McGurk-Scolaro reports.
6: The independent review panel found that failure to implement reforms would likely lead to local species extinctions and threaten the future of the Upper Murrumbidgee. One of its 24 draft recommendations calls for replacing the existing 2002 deal with one involving the Commonwealth, New South Wales, Victoria and the ACT, which is currently not a party despite the river flowing through Canberra. It also recommends giving First Nations people a greater role in management and cultural water access. The panel found much-needed environmental improvements can be achieved with a relatively small impact on electricity generation.
3: The draft review is open for public feedback until the 4th of August. Finance, the Dow Jones closed 1.1% lower. The dollar is buying 69.3 US cents. Sport and New South Wales has claimed victory in Rugby League State of Origin with a dominant victory over Queensland in the deciding third game in Brisbane. Glenn Lauder has more.
7: It was a landmark night for both New South Wales and Nathan Cleary, with the star halfback leading the Blues to a famous 30-12 victory. Cleary scored two tries, nailed four conversions and potted a pivotal second-half penalty goal to well and truly dominate the decider, becoming his state's most prolific Origin point scorer in the process. It was just the fourth time in 14 attempts the Blues had won a decider in Brisbane, leaving their majority of the 52,000 fans at Lang Park speechless.
3: And British world number 114, Arthur Ferry, has continued his dream run at Wimbledon, surprising ninth seed Flavio Cobolli in straight sets in the quarterfinals. The 23-year-old won five of his nine break points in the 6-4, 7-6, 6-love victory. Ferry had never previously gone past a second round at a major and is the first men's wildcard to reach the Wimbledon semi-finals in 25 years. He'll play Alexander Zverev after the second seed thrashed American Taylor Fritz in straight sets. Canberra's weather, and after some frost and fog this morning, a partly cloudy day with a forecast top of 13 degrees. It's minus one now at the airport and in Tuggeranong, but feels like minus three.
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11: Hi, I'm Rachel Mealy on AM After Eight. Donald Trump says the ceasefire with Iran is over and more strikes are on the way. And on Telstra, I'll speak to the Communications Minister, Annika Wells.
12: Wongarali Majinu, Rossoli Breakfast, ABC Radio Canberra, Ngunnawalrari Wurundjeri.
0: And I've got to say on the text line, a lot of you less than impressed by Sarah

0: and spokesperson, I needed to find out for myself whether the 000 number was working. So she admitted that she dialed it several times and then said, no, it wasn't working. But by doing that, she then placed herself on the list of people that Telstra then needed to chase down to make sure everything was okay. And I assume because there were several calls from her number that she would have been prioritised because of that. Look, I don't know whether you agree with her that that is part of her job. This text says, this is Rowan in Everett. Good morning. I assume the AFP are investigating the self-declared 000 tester. If not, a referral from the Minister of State would seem appropriate. Another texter says, isn't it an offence to deliberately call 000 when you are not in an emergency? Seriously, Sarah Henderson needs to pull her head in, especially when her antics may have drawn resources away from genuine emergencies. What a fool she is, says this texter. And on my chat with Michael Pedersen regarding a couple of things on the CIT, sick and tired of Turner says, ridiculously unacceptable non-response by the minister. No one appears to have taken responsibility for this disaster, not the CIT board nor the minister. Toss these tosses out, says sick and tired. And on the government's community chat about youth justice and whether what needs to change there. This texter, this is Paddington, who says therapeutic approaches are very admirable, but they're very expensive. Without proper resourcing of all support services, they struggle to be effective. And I speak from some experience, says Paddington. And this texter says, yes, intervene early. I've seen great improvements over the last 15 years in public schools with more one-to-one attention for troubled children. And you can see children become more engaged in learning, but we do need more help in schools. Caring learning support assistance workers are particularly worth their weight in gold, says this texter. And on the master keys that we were talking about that especially are attractive for people with disabilities, Ellie from Kayleen says, great to hear a mention of changing place facilities. They're an incredibly important access measure for people with disabilities with higher needs and who need an adult-sized changing table, a hoist, etc. It might seem niche, but it can be super isolating to not be able to access your community because you don't have somewhere to use the loo like everyone else, says Ellie from Kayleen. 22 to 8 on The Breakfast Show. You are with me, Ross Solly. Just a couple of things I need to let you know about. The trains from Canberra to Sydney and Sydney to Canberra aren't running this morning. There are replacement buses, apparently. This is all because of Telstra. Also, the latest update from Telstra is that 90% of 000 calls are getting through, but there's still 10% that it's problematic. Their advice is if you need 000 this morning, and I hope you don't, they say hang on the line. After 90 seconds, it should go to another available network. If not, Telstra's advice is try a different phone. I think we thought that one through ourselves. And just on the traffic front, there's been an accident this morning involving a car and a garbage truck in Dixon at Antill Street and Gale Street. And there are diversions in place. If you can avoid that area, please do so, because I can imagine it's a bit slow around there. 21 to 8. So it's an Australian first is going to happen here in the ACT today. Canberra's Centre for Personalised Medicine, or medicine, is set to revolutionise healthcare. Apparently, what is it? Who can access it? Well, the Minister is Rachel Stephen-Smith, and she joins us this morning. Good morning, Minister.
1: Yumaras, good morning.
0: Good to have you on the show. So what exactly is this? How does it work and who can access it?
1: Well, it's a new clinic that's up and running at Canberra Hospital. It's built on work that has been occurring over some time at Canberra Health Services and ANU. And it's a real proud Canberran day, Ross, because the Centre for Personalised Medicine, as you said, is an Australian first. We have a genuine world-class research team here. It'll be Canberra Health Services' first quaternary service. And essentially what it's doing is seeking to understand the unique genetic signature underlying really complex autoimmune conditions, things like inflammatory bowel disease, rheumatological disorders and kidney disease that are really challenging to diagnose and treat. Understanding the individual underlying autoimmune pathways for that, and then discovering personalised treatment plans and tailoring those to

0: each patient's specific needs. So the referral pathways come from all around Australia, and the centre's specifically working as well with Aboriginal and Torres Strait Islander communities, which, as you would be aware, have a really high incidence of kidney disease.
1: Yeah. So before this centre, how were people seeking the treatment they needed, and why wasn't that working effectively?
0: Well, often people were, it was kind of a test and try different treatments. So without understanding the individual genetic pathway or genomic pathway of diseases, people were, you try one medicine or you try one treatment plan and that didn't work for you, so you'd try the next treatment plan. And we heard at the formal launch about a week ago from a patient who was exactly in this situation for about 3 or 4 years, where their team of really excellent rheumatologists, you know, in Sydney, in Canberra, trying a bunch of different treatment pathways. It wasn't until the Centre for Personalised Medicine team, now established as a formal centre, but the team's been working in the ACT for a while, got involved, had a look at their genetics, understood their individual personal situation, and then were able to effectively design a treatment pathway based on their individual autoimmune condition.
1: So who staffs it? Who do you have medical professionals in there, or is it more of a referral centre where people will come in, they'll outline what their symptoms are, and then they'll get referred to a specialist?
0: No, it's medical professionals. So Canberra Hospital hosts the clinical space for it.
1: Yep.
0: It's a partnership with the Australian National University, and for the Aboriginal and Torres Strait Islander research work, also including the National Centre for Indigenous Genomics at ANU, as well as John Curtin Medical School.
1: Yep.
0: It's run by Simon Jiang, who is the director of the centre. And this is the really proud Canberra thing, Ross. Simon did his training and his works as a doctor in Canberra. He could have gone anywhere around Australia, around the world with this world-leading research, and he's chosen to stay here because he's had so much support from Canberra Health Services, and he has the access to, you know, world-class research at ANU.
1: And we have the staff and the expertise available now to fully resource this and fully equip this facility?
0: Yeah, they now have about 30 staff in the centre.
1: Yep.
0: And, you know, building on the work that Canberra Health Services and ANU have been doing for some time, they've attracted some really significant philanthropic and national health and medical research funding as well. So I do want to recognise donations from the Hindmarsh family, the Ferguson family, the Anderson Pender Foundation, a Nobel laureate, Rolf Zinkernagel, and the McCusker Charitable Foundation, that has really meant that this work that has been going on for some time has been able to really establish a full national centre.
1: I guess people need to know, can you just walk in? Do you need to get a referral there in the first place? How do you access this? And is it open just Monday to Friday, 9 to 5? It's not a 24-hour service, I'm assuming.
0: No, it is a referral service, so you would need to be referred, and it really is for those people who've got those really complex autoimmune conditions where they're, you know, struggling to find an appropriate treatment pathway. So it's not for anyone to just walk in if they've got an autoimmune condition that has just recently been diagnosed. It's for those people who, you know, they've got their condition is presenting in a complex way, and they really need that extra level of personalised understanding of the presentation of their autoimmune condition.
1: It is good news indeed. Just on the text line, a listener says, great to see an advance in this field of medicine, but I have a couple of patients aged 4 or 5 who've been waiting for over a year to be seen in an ENT, in an ear, nose and throat clinic, for their hearing and speech problems due to middle ear conditions, says a GP listener. So I guess that's another area, but from frustrations to the minister.
0: Oh, look, an ongoing frustration and another conversation that I had with the College of Surgeons the other week. I'm constantly talking to Canberra Health Service about how we can expand access to ENT, particularly for children, where this, you know, a delay in treatment can in fact result in other developmental delay. It's a real, like, it's something that absolutely breaks my heart, and we've been working on this for some time. We've made some real progress, but I do recognise that there is still a long way.
1: What's the problem, Minister? Is it attracting the right people? Is it just that we don't have the facilities? Why is it taking so long to fix this up?
0: There is a national shortage of ENT specialists, and the ACT has a particular shortage. So that is part of our challenge, is, and that's part of what I was talking to the college about, is we know that there's a national shortage. Why aren't we training more ENT? Why don't we have more training places?
1: Yeah.
0: But partly it's because of the structure of the workforce that does make it hard to support, and the way that training has been, the requirements that have been in place from the college around how many supervisors are required per training place, they have now reduced that to make it easier.
1: Okay. A couple of other quick issues, if I can, while I have you, Minister. Obviously, the whole nation at the moment is grappling with this 000 problem. Have you been given updates? Are you keeping across any issues here in the ACT with our health system, et cetera? What any advice for people who might be struggling this morning?
0: So I did get an update. I had a conversation with Digital Canberra about it yesterday. Fundamentally, in terms of our emergency services, ambulance, fire and rescue, and ACT policing, both 000 and ACT policing's 131444 were unaffected at their end. But I understand, and I've been listening to the feedback from you this morning in relation to the other end of the call, and Telstra's still working on that. What is supposed to happen, as I'm sure your listeners are aware, is that different providers are supposed to camp on to another provider if their network is down. As Telstra has indicated, that camping on can take some time, and so often people will hang up before that occurs, but it also seems from what you're saying that it's not always working. ACT Public Services have had business continuity and plans in place yesterday. So, for example, our home visiting services at Canberra Health Services were making sure that if their personal distress systems weren't working, they had the backup plans in place, that supervisors were absolutely understanding where their staff were at any point in time. And if they couldn't do that, visits weren't going ahead. Other affected services were progressively restored during the morning yesterday. There's probably some business continuity planning in place, but no ongoing problems.
1: All right, that is good news. Rachel Stephen-Smith, we'll leave it there. Thanks for your time this morning. Appreciate it.
0: No worries. Thanks, Ross.
1: That's ACT Health Minister Rachel Stephen-Smith on The Brekkie Show, 12 minutes to 8.
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1: Do you remember some time back we talked about a plan for a new beach arena and spectator amphitheatre at the Black Mountain Peninsula? Now, at the time, they were putting it out there to community discussion. The NCA had approved or were looking to approve a $1 million proposal on this. The good news is for fans of this idea, it looks like it's going to go ahead. John Gasson is the president of Red Shed Community Rowing. It's a not-for-profit organisation, and he joins us this morning. Good morning to you, John.
4: Good morning, Ross. Thank you for having me on.
1: Well, it's always good to get people on when there's good news, and this is good news because it looks like it's all going to happen now, John.
4: Yeah, Ross, it's happening. You know, we've had a great support from the ACT government and the National Capital Authority. The ACT government have been down here removing some sort of rubbish trees, I'm allowed to call them that, on the edge of the lake. And we're into the work now with the excavation happening.
1: Apparently, according to the NCA, they only got 3 submissions and they were all in favour. So that's always good when nobody's complaining about it. Just remind us, John, what your vision is for what's going to be there.
4: Yeah, well, this sort of comes from Red Shed. Red Shed's a community organisation, as you said, a not-for-profit. You know, we've got a mission of rowing for all, inspiring wellness and fostering community. And this is just another project in delivering on that mission. So the Golden Oar is one of our major sort of annual events that we're trying to promote. And we see that this coastal arena will be part of that, but it'll also be much more. Coastal rowing's now part of the Olympic program. So in LA, they'll have coastal rowing. And we're hoping to, you know, really develop some young talent in Canberra who can come down and learn to row. So coastal rowing is a hybrid sport between flat water rowing and surf boat rowing, if you like. And they go out and race around a buoy and then row back and then sprint and run along the beach and dive on a thing to finish. So it's in front of a crowd.
1: Yeah, and now the crowd have got somewhere to sit. So if it reaches its full potential, what's the seating plan there? And I guess for those who are wondering, is it going to be a blight

0: on the landscape. You know, people always think, oh, what am I going to look at here? Is it going to be something that I'm going to hate the look of?
1: I really hope not. I mean, we've had, you know, Cox Architects helps us with the design, and it's pretty subtle. It'll sit in the landscape really well. There's some sort of curved concrete retaining walls. There's four of them. And then there's grass to between them, so people can come here and lie down on the grass on a sunny day. There'll be a beautiful sandy beach that'll be used for, you know, 99% of the year. And on the few event days a year, there'll be basically some opportunity to come in and be part of the activity. We can, it's not only about coastal rowing, we can have beach volleyball here.
0: Yeah.
1: You know, all sorts of things. And we can have concerts and even, you know, half pitch cricket matches, all sorts of things.
0: So, and it's going to be open to the community, so anyone can come along and just utilize. As you said, they can use the beach area and that. And what, sorry, did you mention how many people do you think you could sit in the amphitheater if it's full capacity?
1: Yeah, certainly several hundred. And okay. There's also opportunities to bring in some sort of grandstand seating for the special events as well. So up to 1,000, I'd suspect.
0: And John, when do you hope to have it up and ready and ready for use?
1: Well, you know, we've had a lot of support from the ACT government. The City Environment Directorate was sort of keen to see it up by this golden hour. So that's our challenge, and we're underway with it. So, yeah, hopefully we can just keep working together and get it there. So plenty to do through this time. But, yeah, no, it's exciting.
0: Well done you on bringing the community with you on this journey and getting the thumbs up. And I'm looking forward to seeing how this all looks. Good on you, John. Nice to chat. Thanks, mate.
1: Thanks, Ross. Bye.
0: Bye-bye. That's John Gasson. He's president of the Red Shed community. So that's good news for the community. Another community, though, that might be struggling at the moment is the Fairburn Golf Club. We know that that golf club is under the hammer with plans for defence sites around the nation. They've just kicked off a petition, and they already have nearly 4,000 signatures for the Secure the Future of Fairburn Golf Course. Brian Dupree is the president at the club and joins us. Good morning to you, Brian.
2: Morning, Ross. How are you going?
0: Good. So we're just talking about a success story there with the community being able to be brought along and getting something done. How are you going, Brian? Are you having a win?
2: We'd like to think we'll have a success story, but as you said, we've got a petition running, and listeners can help us by signing that petition to show the support. It can be accessed off our website at fairburngolfclub.com.au. But one of the things that's acknowledged is the shortage of golf courses across ACT and the region. You know, last year we ran roughly 40,000 rounds of golf at Fairburn in 12 months, and the loss of a course will have a significant effect both on the community and health and well-being. And there are no other clubs that don't have waiting lists, so that will be an issue.
0: When I spoke to you last time, Brian, you were quite frustrated about the lack of information that was coming your way from Defence. Have they brought you up to speed with what the plans are, what the long-term vision is for the course?
2: Not at this stage. However, we've had meetings with most of the ACT federal members and senators, Christy McBain from Eden-Monaro, and some of the ACT government leads, Mark Parton, Yvette Berry, and Chris Steele. And across the board, they acknowledge the importance of the sporting facility of the ACT in the region and the benefits that we get out of it. However, they also acknowledge the restrictions on the land's future use. We talked about it before, its location by the airport, the zoning, the PFAS contamination as well.
0: Yeah.
2: But we do want to acknowledge that Katie Gallagher's sort of in a between two places. She's the Minister for Finance, responsible for this process, and she's also an ACT Senator. So she has agreed to give us a timeline from her department that we can plan on, but we're still waiting on that. So that's where we're up to at the moment.
0: Yeah, and was she also, did she confirm to you, or have you had any confirmation that indeed Defence are eyeing this site off for housing or something? Or is that even, do you not even know that level of information yet?
2: The general feeling from all the people we've met is that it's not suitable for housing because of the contamination, the location by the airport, location by the live firing range, and it's actually classed as broadacre land, so farmland for want of a better word.
0: Right. But it's your understanding that somebody, maybe it's Defence, maybe it's the Minister, who knows, that they do have a vision that it should be used for something other than golf. Is that your understanding, Brian?
2: No, I think that's still up in the air. There's a number of options available to the government. You know, it's accepted Defence want to get it off their books, but getting it off the Defence books doesn't necessarily mean it's off the government's book.

0: So, you know, there's a number of options that have been put out there and they're considering, but at this stage, we haven't had any feedback other than the community meeting we had back in May. So we're still waiting for some interaction with the defence or the divestiture team.
1: All right. Oh, Brian, it looks like you've got quite a few people on board. You're already up to nearly 4,000 signatures there on that petition. And what exactly are you asking for in the petition?
0: We're just asking for the expression of community support to secure the future of the golf club. If you go into the petition, it talks about the importance of the community, the number of rounds being played, access to golf, you know, the benefits of health, benefits of sport. And we're just looking for our community support so we can push that up to the government. So there's a lot of community support for retaining this golf course as well.
1: All right, Brian, good for the catch up. Let's keep our ears across this and see if we can get some more information. Appreciate your time this morning. Thank you.
0: Cheers. As soon as I hear anything, I'll be in touch.
1: I'm relying on you to do that, Brian. Thank you. That's Brian Dupree. He's the Fairbairn Golf Club president. Good morning, Ross, says this texter. The beach proposal is great, but when will the NCA support some smaller requests from the lake swimmers who are simply requesting some safer entry points for swimming? Oh, how long has this been an issue for? Brendan in Canberra says, I now expect opposition Senator Sarah Henderson to break the glass and press the fire alarm every time she enters a building just to check it's working properly, says Brendan. Look, there's a few people who are pretty unimpressed with Sarah Henderson dialing 000 several times yesterday just to check if it's working. Just repeating that accident, it's in Dixon, in Antill Street and Gale Street, car v garbage truck. There are diversions in place. I hope everybody's okay, but it is causing some delay. So try and avoid, if you're in the Dixon area, Antill Street and Gale Street, you'll have some delays for a little while yet.
2: Way up north, to Alaska. Way up north.
1: Morning, Saskia Maven.
3: Good morning. Earlier this morning, I heard you call me Sarah Snook.
1: I know.
3: What a nice comparison. I felt very flattered.
1: And then I had to reveal to people that Sarah Snook had contacted us to say, I heard Ross was going on holidays. Can I come on and do the show?
3: Why would you not say yes to that?
1: I'd love to
3: hear Sarah Snook.
1: No, because I said the listeners don't want to hear you, Snooky. I said, we're going to get Saskia Maven on.
3: You know, you've really set me up now for a big fall. If people knew that Sarah Snook was waiting to host the breakfast show and they had to put up with me instead, oh my goodness.
1: She's never done radio,
3: I'd be so upset to be robbed of the opportunity to hear Sarah Snook do the breakfast show. It's just me. It's just Saskia.
1: It's not just you, and I wouldn't.
3: The poor man, Sarah Snook.
1: No, you are not the poor man, Sarah Snook. And if Sarah Snook rang right now, in fact, she's ringing. I can see she's ringing. No, I've told you once. No, Saskia's doing the show tomorrow.
3: By all accounts, a very lovely person. We would answer the phone for the record.
1: But this is not her Snook show. It's your show tomorrow.
3: Righto. Yes, that's right. Yep.
1: Bugger off, Snooky.
3: Yeah. Happy holidays, by the way. Early happy holidays.
1: Thank you. Did you wish Grace O'Day happy birthday?
3: I did. It was the first thing I said. I actually came running into the producer's booth this morning saying, happy birthday, Grace, and she wasn't there. And then James Vandermeer looked at me and said, Saskia, it's just me in here.
1: Thanks for letting me know, James.
3: Yes. Anyway, early happy holidays. Looking forward to the alarm going off ridiculously early for myself tomorrow. Thanks very much for that.
1: And if you turn up here and Sarah Snooks here, kick her out.
3: No, I'll just let her do it. I'll see what happens. Nope. It's going to be lots of fun. I know we've run out of time, but help me come up with a word of the day for tomorrow, listeners, please, because I love this segment of your show and I want a really good one tomorrow.
1: Well, Donald Trump provided me with today's word of the day, cuckoo, as he says, cuckoo.
3: Cuckoo.
1: Thank you, Donald Trump. Thank you, Sass. Good luck tomorrow.
3: Thanks, Ross. You
1: will knock it out of the park, I'm sure. 8 o'clock.
4: ABC News. Good morning. I'm Anna Vito. Explosions have been reported across southern Iran as the US launches fresh airstrikes this morning. Here's Middle East correspondent Matthew Doran.
5: Iranian state media reported blasts in cities such as Bandar Abbas, saying the country's air defences were trying to intercept the attacks. And a short time later, the US military central command confirmed it was behind the strikes ordered by the US president himself. Donald Trump had said he'd hit Iran hard hours earlier, following a declaration he believed the 3-week-old truce between the US and Iran was over. That had followed the two countries exchanging fire after attacks on ships in the Strait of Hormuz. Iran had promised it would retaliate against any further attacks with force, accusing the US of jeopardising the deal. Matthew Doran, ABC News, Jerusalem.
4: The Prime Minister Anthony Albanese will host his Indian counterpart Narendra Modi for annual leaders' talks in Melbourne today. Here's Foreign Affairs reporter Stephen Jedgetts.
6: The two leaders are set to issue new agreements to bolster security and defence cooperation, as well as a new arrangement to help increase uranium exports to India. They'll also discuss ongoing negotiations over a free trade pact, which remain bogged down. After the meeting, Mr. Modi and Mr. Albanese will appear at a massive Melbourne Meets Modi event with the Indian Australian people. It's expected to pull thousands of people, although protesters are also expected to show up.
4: Buses are replacing train services between Canberra and Sydney again today after yesterday's Telstra outage. Transport for New South Wales says services in and out of the Kingston station will operate by road for the entire journey. Services shut down yesterday morning when train operators were no longer able to communicate with the control centre. Officials are urging passengers to allow extra travel time and to keep across the official updates. Meanwhile, Canberra's peak business organisation says Telstra's nationwide outage resulted in ACT businesses being unable to contact their customers or process payments. The telco has apologised to customers and people affected by public transport delays and payment failures, but says almost all services are back online. Canberra Business Chamber Chief Executive Greg Harford says businesses faced a number of telecommunications challenges.
7: The big issue has been connectivity. There's been businesses there that haven't been able to contact their customers. There have been others that haven't been able to take payments from customers. And there's others that just haven't been able to service perhaps orders that are coming through and what have you.
4: Senior representatives of the public broadcasters ABC and SBS will today front the Royal Commission on Anti-Semitism and Social Cohesion. Gavin Coote reports.
8: The Commission has said in a statement it called on the ABC and SBS to give evidence following concerns raised by members of Australia's Jewish community about reporting sentiment and bias. The ABC's editorial director, Gavin Fang, and ombudsman, Fiona Cameron, will front the inquiry. They'll be followed by SBS's Director of Audio and Language Content, David Hewer, Director of News and Current Affairs, Amanda Wicks, and the SBS ombudsman, Amy Stockwell. Submissions of the Commission through its website have not been published, but some witnesses have been critical of the ABC in their testimony.
4: The ABC says it rejects claims its journalism has contributed to anti-Semitism or social division and that its reporting has been evidence-based and impartial. Finance, the Dow Jones closed 1.1% lower. The dollar is stronger, buying 69.3 US cents. Sport and in the NRL, Blues centre Bradman Best says the ball fell perfectly for him for a length of the field try in last night's Origin win over Queensland. He ran 95 metres, fending off his Newcastle teammate and Queensland fullback, Kalen Ponga, to score midway through the second half. Best says the Blues knew it was going to be tough to win, but they all stepped up to contribute.
9: I was just lucky enough, ball sat up in my lap there and I had a bit of work to do, but you know, I seen a bit of open space and I'm glad I got there.
4: And British tennis player Arthur Ferry is the first men's wild card in 25 years to reach the semi-finals of Wimbledon after the world number 114 defeated ninth seed Flavio Cabolli in straight sets. He'll next play second seed Alexander Zverev. In the women's draw, ninth seed Linda Noskova has beaten Belgium's Elise Mertens in straight sets, setting up a semi-final against 12th seed Marta Kostyuk, who beat Jasmine Paolini. Canberra's weather, after a frosty and foggy start, a partly cloudy day with light winds and a forecast top of 13 degrees. Tomorrow morning frost, then partly cloudy, zero the low, a top of 13, a low of minus one again on Sunday. Right now, 0 degrees at the airport. ABC News.
10: Good morning. Welcome to AM. I'm Rachel Mealy, coming to you from the lands of the Turrbal and Yuggera people in Brisbane. On today's program, Telstra's massive network failure, how it took hours for the telco to inform the communications minister.
11: I would have liked to have heard earlier. I was informed at about 7 a.m. I understand the fault began at 4:30 a.m. It would seem there was some sort of delay. That will form part of the investigation.
10: And the US strikes Iran again as Donald Trump says the ceasefire is over and it's time to finish the job. This morning, problems continue to plague users of Telstra's mobile network with transport disruptions across New South Wales and Victoria, as well as persistent troubles with the 000 emergency line. There are warnings heads could roll at Australia's largest telecommunications company, which could face a multi-million dollar fine over the failure. Investigations are underway into what caused Telstra's widespread network outages. Annie Guest reports.
12: From failed 000 calls to ambulances unable to be tracked and transport systems disrupted, the full impact of Wednesday's Telstra outage was so widespread, even pets were affected.
13: Do you need a receipt at all?
14: Yes.
12: At this vet clinic, nurse Sophie Draper says pet owners were alarmed when they couldn't call.
13: But we did have a few people that just had to walk into the clinic because, you know, they needed their pet seen and they weren't too sure what was going on.
12: Taxi driver Abdi Odawar's booking system was down for 5 hours.
15: In the morning, that's the busiest time in the morning. So that made up almost 50% of our daily work. So we lost a lot of money.
12: The Australian Communications and Media Authority is investigating what Telstra describes as a software defect that made the network's internal clock system fall out of sync, triggering a nationwide outage. While Telstra has ruled out a cyber attack, Professor Paul Haskell-Darlan from Edith Cowan University wants intelligence agencies, including the Australian Signals Directorate, to audit the telco.
16: So I think what we need to see is a bit more direct engagement from entities like ASD in terms of the critical infrastructure. And that would be in tandem with other agencies. And that could well extend into defence.
12: The Communications Minister, Annika Wells, says telecommunications is Australia's least trusted industry, while Telstra's Chief Financial Officer, Michael Ackland, apologised to customers and defended the company.
17: Australia can absolutely have faith in its biggest telco. We take these outages very, very seriously. Our investment in resilience and cybersecurity and redundancy in our network is significant.
12: Professor Haskell-Darlan says Telstra could face multi-million dollar fines after the government increased the penalty for outages last year.
16: And we may see people fall on their sword, or we might see some people being disciplined as a consequence.
12: Another essential reform for telcos, according to Professor Hussein Dyer from Swinburne University of Technology, should be mandatory backup systems.
18: So in this case, for example, it would be interesting to see if there were backup timekeeping servers that should have kicked in when the main servers went out of operation.
12: And Professor Dyer says transport networks should also have backup technology.
18: If the Telstra connection comes down, it would automatically go to an alternative like Optus or Vodafone, or even in some cases, some rail operators in Europe and Japan. They have, for example, their own dedicated telecommunication network.
10: Professor Hussein Dyer from Swinburne University of Technology, ending that report by Annie Guest and Isabel Musali. Annika Wells is the Federal Communications Minister. She joined me earlier. Minister, did anyone die yesterday because they couldn't get through to 000?
11: Rachel, I have not had it reported to me that any failure to connect to 000 has contributed to an adverse outcome. That's the update I have for your listeners overnight.
10: Late last night, Telstra said it was investigating a second network fault that was stopping calls from connecting, including to 000 again. That came hours after they had said they'd resolved that major outage, which began in the early hours of yesterday. What's your information about that second outage?
11: Like you said, we've had people working through the night, and Telstra was speaking with both my team and the 000 custodian and their team overnight about that second issue that they've identified as a residual network issue that was still impacting calls for some users. In some instances, calls are going straight to Message Bank. In some instances, 000 calls were not going through. It has been largely resolved, but there are still residual problems.
10: So again,

0: Vero was unavailable to Australians last night.
1: That's correct. And Telstra needs to account for how and why that has occurred, because Australians are right to expect that as a baseline service from their telco.
0: Should there be a system of enforceable reliability standards holding these telecommunications companies to account?
1: Rachel, we have legislation before the Parliament right now that tries to improve consumer standards for telcos. We have both the TECS bill and the UOMO bill. Sorry, TECS is enhancing consumer standards and safeguards. Look, I'm sure, Rachel, that Telstra has internal standards about that. What we need here is for companies to competently discharge their duties to customers. And whilst we have been, there's been multiple reviews into the Optus September outage, there will be reviews into this outage. Those preliminary investigations have already begun. It is up to lawmakers to lift the standards, and that's why we've been working on trying to do that since September. You know, we've legislated the 000 custodian, we've raised penalties for telcos to over $30 million. We've introduced real-time reporting of outages to ACMA and emergency services. That has helped us with this outage. We've forced telcos to test 000 during upgrades and maintenance. We've placed new requirements on providers to ensure 000 calls still connect via other networks when the home network is down. We've required telcos to provide mandatory improvement plans after 000 outages.
0: Some of those things that you've mentioned there didn't happen yesterday.
1: Look, Campon arrangements have been working, except there are instances where they have not. The call system has been maintained. Australians overwhelmingly are still able to successfully call 000. And Campon arrangements, as you heard from the acting CEO yesterday afternoon, were working. However, you are right. There are instances where the 000 custodian has observed they have not been working, where Telstra has observed they have not been working. And that's where welfare checks are taking place and continue to take place.
0: There was a 2.5 hour delay before your office was informed yesterday. Would telling you earlier have made any difference?
1: I think I would have liked to have heard earlier. I understand Telstra wants to get their information correct. Even as we are experiencing this outage, the information is changing hour to hour. The numbers change hour to hour. I was informed at about 7 a.m. I understand the fault began at 4:30 a.m. It would seem there was some sort of delay. That will form part of the investigation. ACMA has begun a preliminary investigation. The 000 custodian, who I'm speaking with constantly, I've spoken with her again this morning before speaking with you. There will be an investigation and a clean tick-tock on the timeline of everything that happened here so that we can continue to improve.
0: Do you think heads should roll at Telstra?
1: Rachel, I'm focused on getting everybody back online. This is a really frustrating time for customers and

0: And then the investigation can take foot and we can learn out of that, and penalties can be administered, justice can be served.
1: By late yesterday, Telstra still had no idea what had caused that timer issue that started affecting its data centre nodes. What do you think about that? Should answers be coming to you quicker than that?
0: There are two sets of timings here. It is urgent that we get everybody back online as quickly as possible. It is urgent that we perform welfare checks and make sure that everybody who attempted to connect 000 and were not successful is okay. A large number of the numbers of welfare checks are happening where people were able to successfully connect on a second time, or where they were camponed successfully, but out of abundance of caution, those welfare checks are going through.
1: Minister, on the ABC has defended itself against criticism that its journalism has contributed to anti-Semitism or social division. Do you think the ABC's reporting is biased?
0: The Albanese government condemns anti-Semitism in all its forms, but the ABC, our national broadcaster, is more than just a broadcaster. It is a lifeline in natural disasters. It is a key part of our national identity. It should report on the facts. It does uphold its standards. And that's why we as the Albanese government have legislated 5-year funding terms so that we can continue to ensure that 90 years of public programming continue to be of the highest standard. And that's why, having worked overnight on this outage, I am updating Australians on the national broadcaster first thing this morning. That's the importance of this service.
1: Annika Wells, thanks for joining AM.
0: Thanks, Rachel.
1: And Annika Wells is the Federal Communications Minister. The business sector says the outage has caused massive disruption and it's still too early to estimate the extent of the losses. The Australian Chamber of Commerce and Industry says this latest failure has undermined confidence in Australia's telco industry, and Telstra needs to examine whether compensation should be provided to large and small businesses affected by the disruption. Andrew McKellar is the Chamber's Chief Executive.
2: You know, Telstra's got to have a look at that. You know, there'll be different impacts. Not everyone will have been affected the same. For some, it will be a financial loss. So I think, really, they've got to look at those individual circumstances and try and work through those issues. The broader issue here, though, is the reliability of the system. And it's not just Telstra. We've seen this right across the network now. If that's breaking down on a repeated basis, then, you know, we've really got to look at how we can address that and provide that greater surety to the community.
1: Australian Chamber of Commerce and Industry CEO Andrew McKellar. You're listening to AM, where it's 16 minutes past 8. Senior representatives of the public broadcasters ABC and SBS will today appear before the Royal Commission on Anti-Semitism and Social Cohesion, where they'll be probed on allegations of bias in their reporting of events related to the Middle East. The ABC has released a statement ahead of proceedings defending its journalism as fair and impartial. Senior correspondent Barbara Miller has been following developments. Barbara, who's appearing and what questions are they expected to face?
3: So the ABC's editorial director, Gavin Fang, and Ombudsman Fiona Cameron will front the commission, along with several senior managers from SBS. Now, the commercial networks, Rach, are not being asked to appear, and the ABC put questions to the commission as to why that was the case. The commission responded in a statement saying it had called on the ABC and SBS to give evidence following concerns raised by members of Australia's Jewish community about reporting sentiment and bias. Now, Richard Lancaster SC, he's the counsel assisting, has also told the commission that some of the submissions it has received have been highly critical of the coverage of the Middle East by the ABC and SBS. And he says that they will be questioned about whether there's any demonstrable anti-Semitic bias in the reporting of journalists or in the editorial policy in those media organisations.
1: Now, the ABC has issued a statement in advance of today's proceedings, strongly rebutting any suggestion that its reporting is not impartial. Can you tell me about that?
3: Yes, this statement says that the ABC rejects claims that its journalism has contributed to anti-Semitism or social division. It says the ABC has devoted extensive coverage to the rise of anti-Semitism in Australia, and its reporting has consistently centred on the experiences of Jewish Australians. Now, the statement cites some of the investigations that the Ombudsman has

0: undertaken and says that 5 breaches have been found related to ABC coverage concerning the Middle East. 4 were accuracy matters. And in one case, there were breaches of impartiality and responsibility. But this statement says no complaints of bias have been upheld by the Ombudsman in relation to ABC News coverage of the Middle East.
1: Senior correspondent Barbara Miller. The US has launched more strikes against Iranian targets. Earlier at the NATO summit in Turkey, President Donald Trump declared the ceasefire with Iran was over and that it was time to finish the job. Our America's editor John Lyons is in Washington. John, has the war resumed?
2: Well, Rachel, it has resumed to an extent. A few hours before these new attacks, President Trump had said that there would probably be more bombing now, and that has in fact happened a short time ago. US Central Command issued a note saying, at the direction of the Commander-in-Chief, US Central Command forces have started conducting additional strikes against Iran to further degrade their ability to threaten freedom of navigation in the Strait of Hormuz. The statement says the US is holding Iran accountable for recent unjustified aggression against commercial shipping. The story of what's happening at the moment is it's become almost a micro battle for the different shipping lanes of that tiny Strait of Hormuz. Some commercial tankers had begun going through that again due to the ceasefire recently. The Iranians have been trying to force ships to hug the coast of Iran, not the coast of Oman. In other words, they're wanting to keep the leverage and set it up for future commercial opportunities so they can charge tolls, which they can't do if the ships are on the other side of the strait. So that's the micro battle. Now, when they sent drones to attack ships going on the Oman side, the Americans responded. The Iranians then responded to that response. The United States are now hitting again retaliation. President Trump is saying, however, he doesn't think this will descend into an all-out war. And in fact, his rhetoric, he started calling the Iranians scum and sick. And he was asked today in Ankara at the end of the NATO conference, why the dramatic change in the rhetoric over the last month? Here's the question from the reporter and the president's answer.
3: Last month, you said Iranian leaders were very rational people, nice people to deal with, strong people, smart people. Today, you said they were scum, sick people, and being led by sick people. What changed, and do you think
4: there was... I've said that about a lot. Now, when you say rational, I think they're much more rational than level one, level two. Level one is gone, level two is gone. This is level three. I think they are more rational, but based on their actions over the last week or two, they're not doing a service to the people.
1: And John, there seemed to be a major change of tone towards Ukraine. What's behind that?
2: What's going on at the moment is on the battlefield itself. The Ukrainians are making quite dramatic impact on the Russians. They're hitting a lot of their oil infrastructure. They're launching a new escalated drone strategy. And now President Trump, who likes winners, in the end, that's what guides a lot of what he does and says, realizes that Ukraine is making some serious battlefield advances. So he is saying that the US will now agree to co-license the making of the Patriot anti-missile systems in Ukraine, which would be a game changer. However, these things take a long time to make. It's very easy for President Trump to say this, but it could take years to set up the infrastructure to make a Patriot missile. There's a chance Ukraine will never see a Patriot, certainly when it needs them, just as there's a chance, many people here in Washington think, Australia is unlikely to ever see one of these AUKUS submarines.
1: John Lyons in Washington. India's Prime Minister Narendra Modi has landed in Melbourne as he kicks off a 2-day visit to Australia. Mr. Modi will hold annual talks with Prime Minister Anthony Albanese today, with the two leaders set to strike agreements to bolster defence cooperation and uranium exports to India. After the meeting, they'll appear at a Melbourne Meets Modi event at Marvel Stadium, which is expected to attract a massive crowd from the Indian-Australian community. Foreign Affairs reporter Stephen Jedgetts has more. Stephen, let's start with the community event. Just how many people are we expecting?
5: Look, we don't know, Rachel, but organisers are saying that it will definitely be more than 20,000 people. Some have even speculated we might see 30,000.

0: 1,000 people. Safe to say, this is going to be big. There are going to be an awful lot of people crammed into Marvel Stadium to hear from Mr. Modi, which reflects the fact that he is largely a hugely popular figure within the Indian diaspora. Now, it's more complex than that. There are many critics. But of course, the reality is that many, if though not all, inside the Indian diaspora see Mr. Modi as a transformational figure in Indian politics. They say he's delivered an extraordinary infrastructure boom that is behind India's incredible gains in renewable energy. And they say he's also really elevated India's stature on the world stage. So for those reasons and others, he remains a very, very popular figure. And I think we'll see the Indian community give full support or full voice to that support at this no doubt raucous event tonight in Melbourne.
1: There might be lots of fans there, but are protesters expected as well?
0: Yeah, there are protesters expected. We don't believe there will be huge protests. They're probably going to be relatively small in number. Nonetheless, we know of at least two or three different groups who say they will protest Mr. Modi's visit. Critics of Mr. Modi say that he's really institutionalised discrimination against minorities. And also, there have been widespread concerns about some of the restrictions that we've seen, in particular on the free press and free speech, some of the institutional checks being weakened, and that question around the treatment of minorities.
1: This is a critically important relationship for Australia. What agreements might we see out of the annual leaders' meeting ahead of the event?
0: Look, we don't have many details at the moment, but a few things are emerging. One, it's clear there are going to be serious discussions on the renewable energy relationship, the green energy relationship, and critical minerals in particular. India's got a massive appetite for critical minerals, and it's got a massive appetite for energy. Now, one of the ways that that seems to be changing the relationship is that we expect there to be a focus on uranium. Now, Australia actually relaxed restrictions on the export of uranium to India many years ago, about a decade, in fact. But the trade has been negligible, only releasing pilots going across. And what we understand is going to happen is that we're going to see a relaxation of some of the, or at least a tweak to some of the rules around that export of uranium to allow a larger trade to flow. And India wants more uranium because it wants to really build up its nuclear power industry, one, to power data centres, but two, to cut its emissions. The other area I think we have to look at closely is going to be in security and defence. Both sides have flagged there will be some significant statements on boosting defence and maritime security cooperation, along with some concrete outcomes. But what they are, we don't know yet. We'll find out later today.
1: Stephen Jedgetts. A major wildlife group fears the arrival of the deadly H5 bird flu strain could mean the end of bird rescues. WA Wildlife says it's burning through the protective gear that's worn by staff and volunteers on the front line. Isabel Masali prepared this report.
2: A soft plumage petrel, a type of seabird, is on the mend, thanks to the help of some human friends. It was suffering from exhaustion and brought to a wildlife rescue group in Perth. But staff have to take extra precautions now.
3: So with pelagics, we are treating them as if they could have avian influenza.
2: That's Dean Huxley, the CEO of WA Wildlife. He's talking about birds that spend most of their lives at sea.
3: So we're wearing full PPE, you know, gowns, masks, etc. They're being housed in biosecure spaces on site, so they're not coming into contact with any other animal, and they're getting tested for H5 immediately, and we quarantine them until we get those results. Seabirds, we're treating with similar caution.
2: None of those tests have come back positive, but Western Australia has recorded multiple cases of H5 bird flu in wild birds, while South Australia and New South Wales have also seen cases. The extra measures for not-for-profit rescue groups are necessary and expensive. Dean Huxley is calling on the state government to help.
3: The immediate is just some emergency PPE provisions for the here and now, because we are the only group taking pelagics other than one other wildlife centre, Kenyana Wildlife. And so we are seeing all of the pelagics that are coming in the Perth metro area, so we are burning through our PPE quite fast.
2: And points out not everyone is following official advice to stay away from sick or dead birds and just call the Emergency Animal Disease Hotline.
3: People are still bringing us birds. We've had over 200 birds brought to us in 2 weeks. So people are still handling birds, even though the advice is don't touch them, which is going

0: create a public health issue.
1: Federation University's Dr. Megan Dewar, a wildlife biologist studying infectious diseases in seabirds, says rescue groups are facing an overwhelming situation.
2: As we come into spring, potentially we'll see more cases. And so, you know, we could have large numbers of birds needing care. So they could be quite overwhelmed with care. And of course, if they don't have access to the appropriate personal protective equipment that they need to try and care for these wildlife. There is a lot of work happening with the government, and the government has been running lots of training and online support webinars and things for people in this industry.
1: In a statement, a WA government spokesperson pointed to that training. It also said it's closely working with wildlife rehabilitators to strengthen preparedness for and response to H5 bird flu through guidance, biosecurity support and the provision of personal protective equipment.
3: Isabel Massali. In finance, oil prices have risen and markets worldwide have dropped in shaky trading after President Trump declared the temporary truce in the war with Iran is over. The global benchmark Brent crude is trading around $78.56 a barrel after climbing more than 5%. On Wall Street, the Dow Jones Industrial Average has lost more than 1% and the Aussie dollar is also higher. It's buying 69.3 US cents. That's AM. I'm Rachel Mealy. It's 8:30.
4: This is 666 ABC Canberra. Welcome to Breakfast with Ross Solly.
5: Good morning. How are you, everybody? It is Thursday. My word of the day today is cuckoo. One of the world's leading wordsmiths helped me out this morning.
6: There's something wrong with them. They're cuckoo.
5: You can pronounce it cuckoo if you want.
7: People with disabilities could be provided with hygienic and safe and private facilities to use when they're out and about.
8: It's a new clinic that's up and running at Canberra Hospital. It's the Centre for Personalised Medicine, as you said, is an Australian first. Essentially what it's doing is seeking to understand the unique genetic signature underlying really complex autoimmune conditions.
7: Quite recently, Marcel Lockhart looked at it and did an audit and said, well, there's a whole lot more toilets out there that should be on this system.
9: They acknowledge the importance of the supporting facility, the ACT, in the region, and the benefits that we get out of it. However, they also acknowledge the restrictions on the land's future use for the location by the airport, the zoning, PFAS contamination as well.
10: Congratulations to you, Ross, for not burning the raisin toast this morning.
5: Was it? And yeah, I was hovering over the toaster. I checked the knob just in case Emma Bickley, and she denied it, by the way, afterwards.
10: She did, heavily.
5: She claims she's never used the toaster.
4: 666 ABC Canberra, Breakfast with Ross Solly.
5: Yeah, and hands up, who's believing that story? Nobody. Good morning, everybody. Yes, it is The Breakfast Show with me, Ross Solly. Great to have your company this morning on this Thursday morning. Yesterday afternoon, you might have heard, there was an announcement of some redistributions happening here in our federal electorates. And the electorate of Bean in particular has had a bit of a redrawing. We're going to talk to one of the candidates who ran for Bean at the last election. Of course, it has been in the news lately because One Nation had a branch meeting there just recently. And maybe One Nation is eyeing off Bean as a potential seat at the next election. We'll talk about that very, very soon. Just some updates for you. The accident in Dixon, has that been cleared up? I think it might have been. There was an accident there involving a car and a garbage truck, but that might well have been cleared up. There are still some problems with the Telstra this morning. Some of the 000 line calls are not being answered, which is very problematic. And the train from Canberra to Sydney and Sydney to Canberra is also not running this morning. I don't know why, what that's got to do with Telstra, but it's not running today as well. There are bus replacements happening there, so that will be fun for everybody. 28 minutes to nine. Give us a call if you come across any other problems this morning on the roads. Just reminding you that tomorrow, Saskia Mabin, not Sarah Snook, as was previously advertised, but Saskia Mabin will be presenting The Breakfast Show. And Alice Matthews will be presenting the show all of next week. So that is a great treat for you, the long-suffering listener. Let's get some news headlines. Good morning, Anna Vito.
11: Good morning, Ross. Telstra concedes some customers may still have trouble reaching 000 after yesterday's national network outage, but it's reduced the 000 calling error by around 90% this morning and says welfare checks remain in place. Telstra says it conducted around 300 welfare checks on people whose 000 calls did not go through yesterday, with six needing further assistance. Trains on the line between Canberra and Sydney remain disrupted this morning. Buses are again replacing all services today. The Canberra Business Chamber says the outage resulted in ACT businesses being unable to contact their customers or process payments, and it's urging local operators to have a plan in place for any future outages. India's Prime Minister Narendra Modi has landed in Melbourne overnight to kick off a two-day visit to Australia. Anthony Albanese will host talks between the leaders today. The US military has launched new attacks on Iran this morning, which it says are aimed at degrading Iran's ability to threaten the freedom of navigation in the Strait of Hormuz. Iranian state media says air defences are engaging hostile targets near the southern port city of Bandar Abbas. Senior representatives of the ABC and SBS will today front the Royal Commission on Anti-Semitism and Social Cohesion in Sydney, Australia's first personalised medical clinic for complex and difficult-to-treat immune diseases. Will open today at the Canberra Hospital. 18-year-old Australian defender Lucas Herrington, fresh off the World Cup, has been selected in the All-Star squad for America's Major League Soccer, which means he'll play alongside the likes of Lionel Messi and Son Heung-min against the best players for the Mexican League. And Nathan Cleary has become the most prolific New South Wales Origin point scorer ever after the Blues' victory last night to clinch the series. It's just the fourth time in 14 attempts that New South Wales have won an Origin decider played in Brisbane. A partly cloudy top of 13 degrees. It's still pretty cold, one at the airport, two in Tuggeranong, and I'll have more news at 9.
5: Do you know Jenny, one of our listeners yesterday, I hope she's a listener every day, but she correctly selected New South Wales and said that the total points scored would be 42. How's that for an effort?
11: Well done, Jenny.
5: And I mentioned,
11: what does Jenny get for her efforts, Ross?
5: Well, I'm glad you ask, Anna Vito. She gets an ABC Canberra beanie and gardening gloves.
11: Nice.
5: It is nice, isn't it? It's pretty awesome.
11: Pretty good.
5: Other radio stations this morning, you're giving away return flights to Bali and stuff like that.
11: But who needs that?
5: So overrated.
11: We embrace cold in Canberra. We fight cold with more cold. We don't need to give away flights to Bali.
5: Yes, we do. And hats off to you too, Anna Vito, for making it through to the final whistle of State of Origin last night.
11: Couldn't go asleep.
5: It was so exciting.
11: Wasn't it?
5: Yeah.
11: It was great. And nice to see Nathan Cleary do well.
5: Yep.
11: Good on that young man.
5: Yep. And Laurie Daly afterwards giving the big thumbs up, or giving the two-finger salute to those who were suggesting he might not be up to the job of coaching.
11: Indeed.
5: Anna, I'm going to be off for a little while, so I'm going to hand over the

0: at Dawes Street and Wentworth Avenue. Vehicle's still on the road there and police are on the scene. So that is in Dixon. Kingston, Dawes Street and Wentworth Avenue. Just try and avoid that area if you can. If you come across any other problems, 1-300-681-666 or 0467-922-666. And just on the text line, this is Emily from Queanbeyan, says, Ross, interesting, your word of the day emanates from the mouth of the world's largest and most dangerous cuckoo in living memory. Just saying. Emily, I'm going to take that as a comment. It is our word of the day.
1: There's something wrong with them. They're cuckoo.
0: Cuckoo. If you want to use it, go right ahead. 23 minutes to 9. So, yes, the boundaries were the updated boundaries for the next federal election were released yesterday. And the one electorate which seems to have had the biggest reshaping is the electorate of Bean. Now, we put in a request to speak to the member for Bean, David Smith, but unfortunately he's on holidays. He's having a well-earned break at the moment, so he was not available to join us on the show today. But we're very, very fortunate that Jessie Price is available. She, of course, ran at the last election as an independent with Voices for Bean and has joined us in the ABC Canberra Breakfast Studio this morning. Jessie Price, good morning to you.
2: Good morning.
0: So let's just get this out of the way first. Have you officially declared you are running at the next election? That's definitely happening?
2: Sure have, yes.
0: And when are you launching the campaign then?
2: We did launch it a little while ago, yeah.
0: Well, how come
2: we had a little thing in Tuggeranong Park. At the end of last year, I think it was.
0: Right.
2: So much has happened.
0: God, I must have been on holidays or something, wasn't
2: it? You must have been on holidays.
0: Or did we speak at the time?
2: No. You probably were on holidays.
0: That's going to be my excuse anyway. So the redistribution, I think you're now going to get the suburbs of Hughes, Curtin, Gowrie and Lyons.
2: Gowrie and Lyons,
0: yeah. Gowrie and Lyons both joining the electorate. You're going to lose a couple of places as well.
2: Yes.
0: Does it make, have you had a look to see what those suburbs are like and what they're likely to bring to Bean and is it a good fit for the electorate?
2: Look, we're happy to have anyone join us. We're really sad to see Simonson and Hume are going to Canberra, and then the whole of the Molonglo Valley is also off to join Canberra. And that is sad. You know, we've spent a lot of time building connection. We've got some gorgeous volunteers from those areas. And it is sad to see them go. But equally, you know, warmly welcoming in Lyons, Gowrie, Curtin and Hughes. And that brings the whole of the Woden Valley into just the one electorate rather than being split on Hindmarsh Drive. There's a job to go out and meet our new beanies and make friends.
0: Have you looked at the way the votes were distributed last time? Of course, it wasn't an independent for what would have been Farrer?
2: Fenner.
0: For Fenner, sorry. There would have been an independent for Fenner. So have you looked at whether you're likely to have more like-minded people in those suburbs than...
2: Well, I think those suburbs are coming from Canberra and there was an independent who ran in Canberra. There's definitely... She went well and got a good primary vote, as a first run, like pretty incredible. So there's definitely an appetite in this entire territory for another option. And so we anticipate that there will be an appetite. And you know, it's really lovely to be able to go and say, hey, you guys have another option at this coming election. And it is a strong community independent movement.
0: Did you make a submission?
2: I didn't make a submission. No. We did talk about it a lot in our group.
0: Yep.
2: And we did read through submissions that were going in. Really thrilled to retain Norfolk Island. they are wonderful and I really enjoyed making connections with them.
0: I'm surprised you're not there campaigning at the moment, actually.
2: It's expensive. I'm a midwife. But, you know, we'll do some fundraising. It would be great to get over to meet in person because they've got very unique issues there. I met online with their Circle of Elders and I met online with another active democracy group that they have got going on there because there's a lot of governance issues.
0: Mm.
2: So I really enjoyed getting to know what was going on there because, you know, it's very unique and different to us here in the ACT, but equally they also deserve representation. So
0: I think a lot of people were shocked about just how close it ended up being last time round and how all of a sudden for that election, and, you know, it was days after the election before it finally
2: got...
0: A week and a half, yeah, before it finally got decided. Do you think there's been a change in... There are some who are saying, oh, that was a one-off. It's not going to happen again. Now that people realised how close they were to losing their member of government, that they're not going to let that happen again.
2: Look, I certainly am not cocky about it. I think it will be harder this time. They will see us coming.

0: It's true, there were a lot of things that came in our favour last time. You know, there was only four candidates. I was the only independent who ran. The Greens gave us the preferences on their how-to-vote card, as did the Liberals, you know, in a very small field. So there were things that were outside our control that did come in our favour. So I'm not dismissing that at all, and it may be very different this time, including more candidates and all sorts of different things with preferences that could happen.
1: Mm-hmm.
0: But having said that, because we did come so close and that week and a half of counting, you know, that really helped to even raise our profile after the election. And everywhere I go doing my grocery shopping, you know, I'm having chats around the broccoli about how the bowling has been closed in Peen with people. And, you know, people are really keen. I feel like we have a whole new sense of ourselves as a community of Bean. I mean, goodness gracious, what was Bean before now?
1: Well, and just on that, I mean, a lot of people said, well, at least one of the positives that might come out of this is that Bean will get more attention federally. Has there been more, like, are you seeing more attention federally now from the government on the electorate of Bean?
0: Definitely keeping a close eye on some of the announcements. So
1: yep.
0: It does feel like we are getting some more attention. I would love more. There's a lot of things around infrastructure on the south side that, you know, imagine if we had better playgrounds, our paths were actually kept up to date. You know, there's a lot of local pebbles in shoes things that really impact quality of life. And then what are the federal levers to help with those things as well? And we do have infrastructure spending. Obviously, those big picture issues are also really impactful in Bean in terms of housing affordability, cost of living, all of those things. And they're front of mind for leverage at the federal level.
1: Mm.
0: But it goes all the way down to quality of life at your local everyday level as well. So I love being out and about chatting with people and working out together what are the solutions that we want to fight for.
1: Apparently Anthony Green has said, and I've just seen Alison from Conda has confirmed this as well, that in his analysis, he thinks the boundary changes might make a small shift towards you. So it might make the margin even closer. And I mean, Anthony Green is not a person to be argued against. Does look like One Nation is also eyeing off Bean. Were you aware that they were? Have you heard around the traps that One Nation has been canvassing in the electorate? Of course, apparently they had a branch meeting in Bean a couple of weekends ago. What have you heard? And I mean, great for democracy. People have more choices. What do you feel about running against the One Nation candidate next time around?
0: I just say quickly about Anthony Green's comments, you know, analysis really interesting, but I just would like to just really clearly say that how brilliant the AEC is at their transparent and really robust processes in doing these things, and that they've got so much integrity, and we're very lucky in Australia to be able to trust those institutions. But back to One Nation. So 2 weekends ago, I was doing a stall at Coolo and a young man went past very excited because he was on his way to that first meeting with One Nation and very keen to tell me that he was heading there. And so I just was like, hold on. Like, can you just tell me what about it are you attracted to? And he said everything. And I was like, well, you know, could we drill down a bit? And for him personally, a big issue was immigration. And we had a conversation about that and, you know, and he went on his way. So I did know that meeting was happening, you know, hot off the press as someone was running there. I really sympathise, you know, I don't want to dismiss people's concerns, and I can see how this long-term grind, it feels like, of cost of living and feeling, you know, a lack of agency. Like, how do we make our lives better? It feels like it is getting harder, and it is demonstrably harder for people. And here is an option that's giving very simple answers that feel glib, and that's something to grab onto. And in real life, the issues are complex, and it is hard to have nuanced conversations about immigration. We don't want to be racist. We do want to be inclusive. We do have skills shortages. We do have a falling birth rate. We desperately need immigration. Housing is a whole conversation about tax reform and different levers about affordability. And we know supply is not actually the big issue. And these things are being conflated. And it's irresponsible of people in power to go around dog whistling to those things.
1: Is that what they're doing, you think?
0: I absolutely think that. It's not what the issues are. We are proudly and beautifully a multicultural nation.
1: But what we learned, Jesse Price, at the last election is that there are a lot of people in the electorate of Bean who don't want to vote for the government. They want to vote for a different voice. they voted for you this last time round. Do you suspect that you might lose some of your voters to One Nation?
0: Yes, I think we will lose some. But having said that, Ross, One Nation will not win in Bean. They'll draw off some of the vote, but
1: they might not win, but they might lessen your chances of winning, because there'll be people who might think, well, I'm not going to vote for Jesse Price. One Nation is more the cut of my, I like the cut of their jib. That's where I'm going to park my vote.
0: And that's absolutely their right in a democracy. And it's our job to go out in this next 2 years between the elections and let people know we actually have another alternative in Bean already that is very strong and actually could win. And that is the community independent movement.
1: Would you think of doing a preference deal with them?
0: No, Ross. As an independent, I don't give, you know, I don't do preferences. I trust that people put their preferences where they want to. But I just would love to point out that a really big difference between One Nation and then a community independent movement is that with One Nation, those policies are being decided by a central head office that is, let's face it, very connected with some big, powerful vested interests. That is the truth.
1: But the other truth is they have a lot of supporters out there. At the polling, there's a lot of people who think that this is the answer. Whatever the question is, this is the answer, Jesse.
0: Well, this is the lovely thing about a community independent movement, because we go out and talk to people, what are the questions and what are the answers? And then we work that out together as a community collaboratively and proactively. So it means that people in Bean have direct input into policy positions that I would take up to the big house. And we're already doing it now. We've just put in an AI submission to the inquiry a week or two ago. We're currently calling on volunteers for input into a submission to the public AUKUS inquiry. So this is a way that ordinary people in Bean can have impact into policy.
1: It's 12 minutes to 9. Have you been approached by Allegra Spender or Zali Stegall? They've just set up Community Strong Australia. Have they approached you at all? Would you consider running with them?
0: I've had conversations about it, and I'm really admiring of, you know, them really going for another option, and we can do with more options in Australian politics. I feel we've seen an erosion of trust in our democracy. We can't afford that as a nation. I will not run with them. Sorry, just to go to the second part of your question. No, I think here in Bean we are, you know, we're at the beginning of a strong community independent movement. I would listen. If everyone in Bean was saying to me, Jesse, go and join that party, I think you could have more leverage, then of course I would listen.
1: What about a stronger alliance with David Pocock, who seems to be at every possible opportunity dropping your name into the conversation? Is there a stronger alliance you can form with David Pocock going into the next election?
0: I'm really thrilled to be working alongside David Pocock. I think having David in the Senate and then being able to have an independent such as myself in the House of Reps, to be able to work across the houses for the people of Bean, with the freedom as an independent to speak up and to fight for the issues really clearly.
1: I mean, he's registered the name David Pocock. That's what he runs under. Is there a way that you could sort of cotton onto his shirt tails, I wonder?
0: Look, I'm really happy to work together with David. I think it would be a strength for the ACT to be able to have those robust voices working together.
1: But that's it. There'll be no official joining at the hip.
0: No.
1: Okay. It is going to be interesting times. By the way, we are hoping, we keep putting requests into One Nation as well, but they keep saying no way. Every time we ask, they say no way, which is, I mean, at least they could think about it, you would think. Thank you, Jesse Price, for coming in. It's going to be an interesting couple of years for sure. Thank you for coming in and chatting with us this morning.
0: Thanks.
1: That's Jesse Price, who, announced late last year that she was running again for the next election. Just on the redistribution. And just repeating, we did put a request into the city member, David Smith. We offered him the chance to come on the show this morning, but he is on holidays apparently, so was not available to chat with us. It's 10 to 9 on The Breakfast Show.
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1: Yeah, some good news this morning if you use ACT bus shelters. They are progressively adding new lights across some of our bus shelters, both our concrete and glass shelters. Sophie Clement is the Executive Branch Manager of Infrastructure Development at the City and Environment Directorate and joins us this morning. Sophie, thanks so much for coming on the show. Tell us a little bit about what's happening.
5: Good morning, Ross. Thanks for having me. So the ACT government has a program of streetlight upgrades that they funded last year, and under that program, we're installing solar lights at some of the classic Canberra bus shelters, the cylindrical concrete shelters that were designed by Clem Cummings in the 1970s.
1: The ones that we see on tea towels and fridge magnets and all those sorts of things, Sophie.
5: Yeah, that's right.
1: Yep. As they should be, by the way, yes.
5: Yeah, they're great shelters and I think a really fantastic icon for Canberra. So one of the challenges with those shelters is they are quite a solid concrete, so it's difficult for the external streetlights to get in there and light the bus shelters up. And we know that one of the things that helps people to feel comfortable getting out on the streets, either walking to the bus stop, catching the bus to work or back home again, is to have good street lighting and a sense of safety through that lighting. So what this program is doing is putting solar panels lights within the bus shelter. That works quite well because it doesn't have to connect into the electrical network, which can be quite costly. And it also is a really non-intrusive way of putting the lighting into these classic shelters without changing the look and feel of them as well.
1: I know it's been a gradual process. You started this off some time ago. Is the vision eventually, Sophie, that you'll do this across all the bus shelters in the ACT?
5: So there are quite a number of these shelters across the ACT, so it would be quite a big program. And we did start in 2021 with 5 shelters in the industrial suburb of Mitchell, and that was trialling it because using solar-powered technology is a bit new in this instance, and from a maintenance and operational perspective, we needed to test them. So that was successful, and we rolled out a number of shelters in 2023. And now this program, I don't have the number in front of me, but we've got 16 that have been installed already since yesterday. And in terms of doing the full network, we'd have to look at that would be subject to funding over future years.
1: And with the solar, I mean, obviously, you know, coming into winter, we don't get as much sun as we used to, but you should get enough sun there to power the lights into the early evening.
5: Yeah, that's correct. And that would have been one of the things we looked at in the trial that we did in 2021, just to make sure that they would achieve the outcome that we were after. And you're right, it is that sort of early in the morning, but also early evening, where we're looking at having that lighting, and we're confident that that should be provided by these solar lights.
1: All right. Well, I'm sure people will very much enjoy it. This one text says, what about a suburb like Fraser with no bus shelter seats? Forget about lights. I mean, I guess that's another issue altogether, isn't it, Sophie?
5: That is. And we do look at our bus stops across Canberra and look at where there are opportunities for upgrades or providing seating. If someone does have a location where they would like to have a seat installed, they can always pop it into Access Canberra via Fix My Street.
1: So there is money there. There is money there to put new seats in.
5: There's not necessarily money to put new seats in, but we do look at doing upgrades across the bus stops, particularly in those high use areas. And if we know what people are after, that helps us to be able to understand what might be needed and look if we've got funding to provide that.
1: Just, I guess it's about generating community support for your local shelter. Sophie, thank you for bringing us up to speed on this. It's good news. Thank you.
5: Thanks, Ross.
1: That's Sophie Clement, who is with City and Environment Directorate here in the ACT, 5 to 9. On ABC Canberra Breakfast. DJ in Duffy says, love our local bus shelter in Duffy, which is all lit up at night. But then another texter, Glenn in Kayleen, says, the modern bus shelters are a pathetic attempt of a bus shelter. Piss poor design, no protection from any weather elements. So whatever, let's just design to cater for advertising, says Glenn in Kayleen. You might have missed the news of this, but there's just been a release. An independent review panel has issued a release or a review of the Snowy Water system. And there are a range of reforms that we hope and that supporters hope will benefit the health of the upper Murrumbidgee River. Simon Copland is Executive Director of the Conservation Council here in the ACT. Simon, good morning to you. What are the good news stories out of this review?
6: Look, the best news story out of this review is that there's an agreement from this independent review panel to increase water to the upper Murrumbidgee. That's to increase it to 30% of its natural flows, but The big message people can get take out of this is more water for the Upper Murrumbidgee, which was really essential because it actually died, you know, it dried up a couple of years ago.
1: Oh, I remember that, yeah.
6: And the review.

0: The review panel actually states very clearly that if we don't increase the flows to it, and this is water coming out of the Tantangara Dam, the review panel is very clear, if we don't increase flows, that river system will die. And that would be a disaster for local communities, it would be a disaster for the environment. And so they've made a very clear recommendation that we need to increase flows to the river.
1: Will it be too late for some of the species and some of the environment there?
0: Well, yeah, we think we need to see this implemented as soon as possible. We don't think it's too late just yet, but I think, again, if we don't do things soon, that system could die, and which it would become too late. The review panel has said that there needs to be a phased increase, and there also might need to be some technical changes at Tantangara Dam, but we're saying that it all needs to happen within the next 3 years. To really make sure that the system survives.
1: Yeah, I think they have to upgrade the outlet, don't they, for Tantangara Dam? I guess that's something that can't happen overnight.
0: Yeah, look, they said that it's necessary and it would achieve the best outcomes to upgrade the outlet, but you can still deliver this 30% to restore the river health in the meantime. It just would make it easier to do it in a more controlled manner. Look, we think we can still look at upgrading the outlet, make sure it's, got the best cost benefit. But in the meantime, we need to implement the outcome that the review panel has decided on.
1: Yeah, and how did they come up with the 30% figure, Simon Copland? And is that enough, or do you suspect that somewhere down the track we're going to have to revisit this?
0: Yeah, so the 30% came from, research from scientists to find out what would be the minimum flows that could keep the health of the Upper Murrumbidgee, keep that river system healthy. And 30% was decided as the minimum flow. So there's a bunch of environmental modelling there that I probably don't understand myself.
1: Right.
0: But I think that, we can listen to scientists on this one and take their advice. What we need to do is implement this and then see what it does to the river and see what the health of the river is like. And this process is a review of what's called the Snowy Water Implementations Outcomes Implementation Deed. Sorry, Snowy Water Inquiry Outcomes Implementation Deed. And it's their first review of this that actually was initially implemented in 2002. And there will be more reviews into the future. So there's always going to be opportunities to review this we've got to keep monitoring to see what the health of the river systems are and whether more changes need to be made.
1: All right. Well, it is a positive step, and let's hope that they get the trials underway and they get this up and running as soon as possible. Simon Copland, appreciate your time this morning. Thank you.
0: Thank you.
1: That's Simon Copland, who's the Executive Director of the Conservation Council here in the ACT. On the text line, R says, we've been asking for a covered bus shelter at our stop in Gordon for 35 years with no joy. We've actually given up. It's too hard to wait there with no shelter from wind, sun and rain. Useless action then feeding back that no one gets the bus. My thanks to you for your company today, and I hope that you enjoy Saskia on Breakfast tomorrow and Alice Matthews on Breakfast all next week. I'll be back the following week, I hope I'm going to be back on the Breakfast show, but you are in very, very good hands. My thanks to the birthday girl, Grace O'Day, and to James and to Anna in the newsroom today. Have a great week or so. I'll see you on the other side. It's 9 o'clock.
2: ABC News with Anna Vito. The Communications Minister says she's not aware of any deaths caused by failures to connect to 000 as a result of the Telstra outage. The telco says the nationwide issue has been mostly resolved after causing disruption to mobile services, public transport networks and 000 calls. Annika Wells says most Australians have still been able to contact emergency services because of so-called camp-on arrangements where a call jumps to another provider.
3: The call system has been maintained. Australians overwhelmingly are still able to successfully call 000, and camp on arrangements, as you heard from the acting CEO yesterday afternoon, were working.
2: Transport officials say some New South Wales rail lines are likely to reopen later this morning, but other disruptions may continue for some time. Buses are replacing regional trains in New South Wales, including on the Southern Highlands line between Sydney and Canberra. Matt Longland from Sydney Trains says some lines should be opened soon, but others will stay down for some time.
4: The regional rail services will take longer. That's because they're much longer trips and we need to get trains repositioned in the right locations to service those passengers who've got booked services. So we do expect for the regional rail network, for those longer trips, the impacts will continue throughout the day today.
2: The US military is launching a series

0: Series of airstrikes on Iran in a second day of renewed attacks. America's editor John Lyons has the latest.
1: The US has launched another round of airstrikes on Iran. The US Central Command has put out a statement a short time ago saying at the direction of the Commander-in-Chief, US Central Command forces have started conducting additional strikes against Iran to further degrade their ability to threaten freedom of navigation in the Strait of Hormuz. Now, this is response to what the Americans say the Iranians did yesterday when some commercial ships tried to go through the Strait of Hormuz. The Americans are saying Iranian drones targeted them and tried to stop them going through. So this is in retaliation to that.
0: Narendra Modi is in Melbourne today to meet Anthony Albanese in the Indian Prime Minister's first visit to the city in more than a decade. The pair will take part in the Australia-India Annual Leaders Summit with security cooperation, uranium exports and a free trade deal on the agenda. However, Zaki Haidira from human rights group Amnesty International says Mr Albanese should use the meeting to press the Indian government on its record.
2: What we are asking is that human rights should be part of every mature and trusted partnership, and raising a human rights issue is not undermining the relationship with India. It's about strengthening our relationship.
0: A new specialist clinic in Canberra is offering greater support and treatment for Australians with complex and difficult-to-treat immune diseases. The Canberra Hospital Centre for Personalised Medicine will use advanced technology to identify the unique genomic signature underlying a patient's condition, along with relevant environmental factors, and develop a tailored treatment plan. ACT Health Minister Rachel Stephen-Smith says it's already benefiting patients who previously struggled through a trial-and-error approach.
3: A patient who was exactly in this situation for about 3 or 4 years, trying a bunch of different treatment pathways. It wasn't until the Centre for Personalised Medicine team got involved and were able to design a treatment pathway based on their individual condition.
0: Sport and New South Wales rugby league coach Laurie Daly has heaped praise on Nathan Cleary after the halfback led the Blues to a State of Origin series victory at Lang Park. Cleary's origin record had been under scrutiny at the lead-up, but the Penrith star scored 2 of his side's 5 tries as the Blues won the decider 30-12. Cleary's contribution made him the most prolific New South Wales origin point scorer, and Daly says he should have nothing to prove.
4: What he's done has been remarkable, like 4 consecutive premierships. I just don't get what people want to take down champions. He's a champion and he's done some terrific things, and why does he have to do something like he's done for people who go, oh, you know, he's not a bad player.
0: And Australian defender Lucas Harrington has been selected in the All-Star squad in America's Major League Soccer. The 18-year-old will join the likes of Lionel Messi and Son Heung-min in the squad, which will play against the best players from the Mexican League. Harrington has spent less than a season at the American side Colorado Rapids and recently made his World Cup debut, starting Australia's final 2 matches at the tournament. The former Brisbane Roar player is reportedly being chased by major European clubs, including Barcelona. Partly cloudy day ahead in Canberra with a forecast top of 13 degrees. Similar again tomorrow. Right now, 4 degrees in Dagenham and in Dixon. ABC News.
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9: Good morning, happy Thursday. Well done to the Blues and all the New South Wales supporters. Very pleased to hear about their success last night. Good after a jumbled up day with the Telstra outage putting people out of sorts all day. My phone came back to normal. I was back online, back on the network in the early afternoon. It took a while. It took a really long time. If you're still having problems, don't forget that advice to restart your phone. that might help. It did help a lot of people yesterday who were texting in. Buses are still replacing the train services between Canberra and Sydney. So that's both directions again today. That is an ongoing impact of yesterday's Telstra outage. We'll be chatting to Transport for New South Wales about those arrangements in just a moment. So if you do have any questions for them, 0467 922 666 is my text number. Also, you might have been hearing in the news today, India's Prime Minister Narendra Modi has landed in Melbourne as he kicks off his two-day visit in Australia. More than 20,000 people are expected to attend the Melbourne Meets Modi event at Marvel Stadium this evening. We're going to be hearing from one Canberran who's travelled south for the event also very shortly. A little bit later on this morning, I've got a great story coming your way after 10:30. How many contacts do you have saved in your phone? Is it in the tens, dozens, hundreds, thousands perhaps? You're going to meet the man who maxed out the number of contacts that his iPhone would allow him to save, so he needed to get a second phone. Guess how many? All up, he has more than 40,000 contacts. 40,000 contacts. Can you believe it? He is a producer, a radio producer for ABC Radio Sydney. So there's a little bit of a reason why he has so many contacts. 40,000 contacts. Is anyone listening able to compete with that? Tell me the number that you have saved in your phone this morning. We're going to be chatting to Yusuke after 10:30 about his remarkable 38-year career producing radio. He is hanging up the headphones. He's retiring. I wonder what he's going to do with all of those contacts in his phone.
5: Join Serene Damaki and proud Gamilaroi woman Carla Ranby as we celebrate 50 years of Deadly this NAIDOC week with Dan Sultan's electric performance from 2014. 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
9: 8 minutes past nine here on 666. There has been an accident in Kingston at Wentworth Avenue and Dawes Street. We've been told by police that is almost cleared. The cars involved are off the road. But just be aware of that. There might be reason to slow down a little bit around there and perhaps a little bit of traffic still. But that should be clear soon. That's on Wentworth Avenue and Dawes Street in Kingston. Otherwise, there's a little bit of traffic on Parkes Way this morning heading into the city, and William Hovell Drive is looking a little bit slow as well in the usual spots between Belconnen Way and Coppens Crossing Road. As we know, buses still replacing train services between Canberra and Sydney thanks to yesterday's Telstra outage. Matthew Longland from Transport for New South Wales joins us again. Hello, Matt. How's your last 24 hours been?
10: Good morning, Saskia. Yes, it's been a very busy period, and I just want to apologise to everyone who's been caught up by these delays. Obviously, that Telstra outage, particularly for regional and intercity services, has caused quite an impact.
9: Yeah, yesterday when we spoke, you said you were hoping you'd be able to get a sufficient number of buses and coaches to service this route between Canberra and Sydney, because a lot of coaches were needed in Victoria, where the public transport impacts were pretty large. Have you been able to secure a significant enough fleet?
10: Yes, so we have coaches replacing rail between Canberra and Sydney, which I know it's not ideal. If you book a train, you expect to catch a train. These sorts of things are outside of our control, but buses were replacing the services yesterday and again this morning with coaches. The good news is that the ARTC network, and that's the regional rail network that these trains operate on, it is progressively coming back online. Where you will be recommencing services to the Southern Highlands at around 10 a.m, so in about an hour's time. We expect if that continues, if we continue to get progress through the ARTC, we should get trains back online to Canberra, hopefully this afternoon. But ask anyone who's got a seat booked or is looking to travel, please plan ahead, allow a bit of extra time, and look for the latest travel information before you depart.
9: And would that be in both directions, Matthew, the Canberra to Sydney and the Sydney to Canberra, that you hope to get back online this afternoon?
10: Well, it depends where the trains are located. So some of those longer distance trains, obviously Melbourne and Brisbane, Grafton, Dubbo, Canberra, depending on where the trains were when this outage took effect, will depend how quickly it takes to get them back into position to start the timetable again. Once we get the first priority is to get the safe access back from the ARTC. As soon as they give us that advice, our timetable team will start to work around the options. I'd expect that we'll have coaches supplementing rail services for the remainder of the day, but we'll look to get trains back into that timetable pattern as soon as we can safely do so.
9: You're hearing from Matthew Longland from Transport for New South Wales. Yesterday, Telstra said, this was in the afternoon, that just under 90% of calls and data were flowing successfully again across the network. They were almost fully back online. Why are there still problems being experienced by Transport for New South Wales? What's the issue here?
10: Well, this particular issue is on the ARTC network. So that's the external rail infrastructure manager that we operate on for regional services. So my understanding is that the Telstra outage caused a residual fault on the ARTC network with the communication system. That's the really critical system that connects trains to the control centre, making sure that if there's any kind of emergencies, particularly for large freight trains, that there's a stable, reliable communications in place. The call was made that they didn't have that in place and they weren't confident that that trains could operate safely. Hence, safety first, the call was made to suspend freight and also passenger services on the network. The good news is they're coming back online. The technical understanding in terms of what went wrong and what caused it was related to the Telstra issue from yesterday. That's work that the ARTC will do as they look into the incident.
9: If you've got a train ticket booked today, what's your advice? How should you go about planning your travel?
10: So if you've got a booked seat on the Canberra to Sydney or the other direction from Sydney to Canberra, my advice would be that that ticket will be valid on a replacement coach if that's the case. If a coach is replacing that train, you'll be able to travel with the ticket that you've got or you've already purchased. As and when we're able to bring trains back online, obviously the people with booked seats on trains will be able to travel on the train like usual. In the interim, we'll be doing everything we can. I know that the team overnight have contacted passengers who've got seats booked to let them know about the impacts. My advice is allow some extra travel time and check in either through the website or through our socials. We'll provide regular updates throughout the day as we start to bring these services back online.
9: How much extra travel time are you recommending people allow for?
10: Look, it's we can't replicate the exact timetable from a train, and that's particularly for passengers that might be travelling from intermediate stops. So whether, you know, from one end to the other is relatively straightforward. Depending on the road connections and then getting in and out of stations along the way, it can take a little longer. My advice would be probably for a Canberra to Sydney trip, allow maybe an extra hour just to ensure that you get to your destination on time. But we'll be getting trains back into that timetable as quickly and safely as we can.
9: Okay, good luck to you and your team, Matthew. Thanks very much for the update.
10: Thanks, Saskia.
9: Matthew Longland there from Transport for New South Wales. Yes, so if you are travelling on the train between Canberra and Sydney, it's still going to be a coach service. You won't be taking the train today. You'll be taking the bus. Do allow for extra travel time to get where you're going on time, particularly important if you're travelling to get somewhere for an appointment. Perhaps you've got a medical appointment up the road in Sydney. Try and allow for a significant amount of extra travel time today. Hopefully the train services will be back up and running this afternoon, but Transport for New South Wales will have those updates delivered to you via their website, their social media as well. So do keep an eye on that if you are travelling today. It is 14 minutes past nine. Johnny Northside, good morning to you. You are, say, on the text line. I have just over 2,000 contacts in my phone. I tried to delete Ross Solly's number, but he still insists on calling me all the time. Is that true, Johnny? You're a regular on his show. Actually, Johnny will be on the breakfast show with me tomorrow morning. I'll be filling in for Ross Solly just for one day. And we'll be doing the movie review. This week's movie is Moana, the live action film, which I saw yesterday with the producers. I'm very excited for you to hear all of our thoughts. It's a good school holiday film if you've got to entertain young people. But that's all I'll say at the moment. You've got to tune into the movie review with Johnny Northside tomorrow morning. Johnny has told me the number of contacts in his phone because I'm going to introduce you after 10:30 this morning to a man who has 40,000 contacts saved. I believe not just in one phone, across two phones, because he maxed out the number of contacts that his iPhone would allow him to save. So he needed to get a second device. Can you believe it? He's been a producer working for ABC Radio for almost four decades. So that's the reason why. That's his about 10,000 contacts per decade.
5: Afternoons with Alice Matthews.
11: I am holding a chicken. Oh, look, I'm getting chick slapped. when the birds flap their wings and it hits you in the face.
5: Afternoons on 666 ABC Canberra.
9: Do you remember that coloured children's play sand that was found to be contaminated with asbestos and all those schools and preschools had to close for days while it was removed? The initial public messaging was that the products were low risk because the asbestos couldn't get from the sand into the air. Well, that has now been tested by researchers at the Auckland University of Technology. Joining us now is Associate Professor Terry Ann Berry. Good morning and welcome to you. Thanks so much for your time.
12: Good morning, Saskia. Thank you. Nice to join you.
9: Alarmingly, the headline is cause for concern. You have discovered that actually this sand can release hazardous airborne fibres of asbestos. How serious is this?
12: Well, look, it was the result that nobody wanted in the team, but we did want to check to make sure whether or not fibres could be detected in the air. And we did find that 90% of the craft sands that we tested produced measurable asbestos fibres in the air. And that was based on electron microscopy analysis.
9: So craft sand, what's the difference between the craft sand and there was another type of sand that was recovered at the time, moulding sands? What's the difference between the two of them?
12: Yeah, we were using those descriptions just really to describe that the moulding sand has got an additive that makes them kind of sticky and clumpy, whereas the craft sands are a lot more dusty and loose. So they're just the two terminologies that we've been using for this because we're not naming brands.
9: Why is that?
12: Look, we feel that it would be actually giving a false statement if we were to release the brand names because we've only tested three different brands. There are lots of them out there. And just because these brands may or may not produce fibres, depending on which ones we looked at, it doesn't mean that the others do or don't. So I think we just have to be really careful about saying we've tested this group, this is what we've got, this proves that the theory that fibres can get into the air during play activities, the fact that, you know, it was thought that didn't happen, actually no, it does happen, we can detect them in the airspace. And that was really the key to this, which is keeping that research question very, very simple. Do the fibres get in the air? The answer is yes, they can.
9: You will be telling the ACCC and health authorities, though, between our two countries, New Zealand and Australia, the names of these brands that are concerning, won't you?
12: Yes, we will do. Yeah, I mean, we will definitely do that and because they have the context around it and they have all of the results as well. Yes.
9: And what about the brands themselves? Have they been notified that their products are potentially more harmful than anyone thought?
12: Not by us, no. When we've stayed very, very clear of that side of things. I mean, our job is to stick to the science and do that well. But we haven't really delved into that either. We don't give health information out because that's not our area. And we also stuck well away from the sort of communication with suppliers. We'll leave that to the people who know best.
9: Yeah, parents and carers listening might be quite concerned to hear this because we were reassured at the time that the products were low risk. Now learning that perhaps some of these products did release hazardous airborne fibres of asbestos. What are the risks then for children who might have come into contact with these products?
12: Well, look, I think it's fair to say that there's no safe level of exposure to asbestos, but it is a cumulative thing. So because you've been exposed doesn't necessarily mean you're going to get an asbestos-related disease in the future. The other thing is that what we've really been able to do with this testing is go from the potential risk was the asbestos being in the sand in the first place. The next risk was the realised risk of can the fibres get in the air, which we've now said, yes, they can, unfortunately. The next step in the chain is to actually look at, well, what's the extent of that risk? And that's something that we as a team won't be doing. And we feel that you need more information to be actually able to ascertain that. And maybe when you go through that risk assessment, you know, it could well be that it answers that it's low risk. But I suppose for us, it was just important to actually understand the physics of can the fibres get in the air. So I think the parents out there, it doesn't mean that your children are going to get an asbestos-related disease, and I think that's important to know that. But yeah, I can imagine that it would be concerning.
9: And how did you actually determine that the fibres of asbestos could get into the air? What was the methodology?
12: So the methodology was that we set up a Class A asbestos enclosure, and we set up a child's table and chair, and we had 15 different sand products come in, and we basically had a removalist, a licensed asbestos removalist in the room. We used the same person for each test, and he interacted and played with the sand. And whilst he was doing that, we had a series of static air monitors around the table, and we also had personal air monitors on his chest so that we could look at the fibres that were detected around his sort of breathing area.
9: So he played with the sand as a child would?
12: He did, and he was a really young removalist, and I

0: think for the first day he found it quite good fun, and by about the second day he really got tired of it. And also we were in 35 degree heat in a sort of plastic enclosure, so it was fun at first, but it ended up being really hard work.
1: Yeah, I can imagine. But so important to do this work as well, to test the information that was provided to us all at the time, and now to be able to present those findings to health authorities across Australia and New Zealand. What will happen next?
0: Well, what we hope will happen next is that because we can't go backwards, we can't undo what's happened, what we can do is look at, well, how can we make sure that this doesn't happen again? So that would be great to see some changes in either how we check substances coming in, especially children's toys, how that's monitored, or maybe some change in policy that we've heard about in New Zealand that might occur. And then I think on top of that, if more answers are required, then maybe some more testing around what the actual risk were, the magnitude of that risks.
1: Okay, well, thank you very much for your research and for your time this morning. I really appreciate it.
0: No worries. Thank you.
1: That is Associate Professor Terry Ann Berry from Auckland University of Technology. You are listening to 666 ABC Radio Canberra Mornings with me, Saskia Mabin. Ellie from Kayleen says, I'm not sure of the exact number of contacts I have, but they're all in the phone numbers section of my PhiloFax. They're alphabetical, so ABC text line and ABC call line get the top spot. Huzzah! Thank you, Ellie. Yeah, how many contacts do you have saved in your phone or in your phone book, in your PhiloFax, like Ellie? Can you beat 40,000? I think we'll be very hard-pressed to find someone who can. That is a lot of contacts. Also, this morning, folks, I need your help with this. Yes, our definitive alphabet of Canberra and surrounds this week, the letter X. This is your short list based on the suggestions we've received this week. Triple X Fishwick, 2XX FM, Xantharia, the grass trees, that's their proper name, or the X Factor of Canberra, referring to the number of superstars across a whole variety of fields that called Canberra home once upon a time, born and bred in Canberra. What is it? Is it the X Factor of Canberra, Xantharia, 2XX FM, or XXX Fishwick? What will get your vote this morning? Please participate in our poll by sending in your selection to 0467 922 666. Now, it is going to be a very large evening in Melbourne tonight at Marvel Stadium. More than 20,000, possibly as many as 30,000 people are expected to attend the Melbourne Meets Modi event. I'm referring there to the Indian Prime Minister, Narendra Modi. He's here in Australia for a two-day visit. He's holding talks with Anthony Albanese today before this large event this evening. Someone from the Canberra community who's travelled south for all of this is Deepak Raj Gupta, who is the National Chair of the Australia-India Business Council. He's also formerly the Labor member for Yerribee in the ACT Legislative Assembly. Good morning and welcome to you, Deepak Raj. Where are you right now?
2: Yeah, good morning, Saskia. Yeah, I'm right in the middle of the action in Melbourne. We're just a couple of minutes away. Both Prime Minister will be coming in this hotel for the reception they're having for the business community, both from Australia and India. So, yeah, it's fantastic.
1: So you got a special invitation to the announcement from the Prime Ministers.
2: Yes. It's pretty good. And the room is full of a lot of CEOs from the both sides, the business community. And there'll be a lot of deals will be done, MOUs. So, yeah, I'll be excited to see what will come out.
1: Have you been given any heads up? I know that they'll be talking about energy, the green energy relationship, critical minerals in particular, with a focus on uranium. Do you have any more detail, Deepak Raj?
2: I think there'll be some talks on the around defense as well. So that is also in the car. Defense, sports diplomacy is also another area which they'll be talking. And of course, Quad, the security concern in the Pacific. And so there'll be a few round of talks on those subjects. But overall, it's a mixed visit with the diaspora. 20,000 people will be there later this evening.
1: Sounds massive.
2: MCG. So yeah, it's, everything is packed in 2 days.
1: Will you be attending tonight's event, the Melbourne Meets Modi event?
2: All of them. So it's very exciting. to be part of this such a milestone event in Australia and India.

0: purely based on the number of people attending, I get the sense that Modi is very popular. Is that your feeling, Deepak Raj, that he's quite well liked?
1: Yeah, he's very popular, of course, in India, but in with the Indian diaspora here as well, overseas. So that is one attraction he brings with him. So, yeah.
0: What is it about him that people are so attracted to?
1: I think the way he turned around India, exposure to overseas, and of course with the help of social media, he's very active. So I think all those combination have made him a very popular leader, and he's been in his third term.
0: Yeah, long time in leadership. I get the sense that tonight's celebration will be very raucous, Deepak Raj. Lots of colour, lots of dancing, lots of food. Are you seeing any signs of that yet?
1: Yeah. Already last night he came and we had a reception at the hotel. So there was a performance there. There'll be some performance later this evening. This one, the one I'm attending at the moment, is purely business. So no dancing, but a lot of good talks.
0: Quite serious. Yes, quite toned down. It sounds silent around you. I can't hear any sounds of musical
1: just
0: performances.
1: I'm in the back of the kitchen because the event has already started, so I just came back in the kitchen area.
0: Oh, well, thank you so much for stepping out to chat to us. We'll let you get back to it. Thank you very much, Deepak Raj.
1: Thank you, Sasha. Okay, thank
0: you. Bye-bye. Deepak Raj Gupta there, the National Chair of the Australia-India Business Council. He's formerly the Labor Member for Yerribee in the ACT Legislative Assembly, and he's attending this meeting today, the result of the meeting, the presentation to the business community after talks between India's Prime Minister Narendra Modi and Anthony Albanese, the Australian Prime Minister. It's going to be a big day with the Melbourne Meets Modi event at Marvel Stadium, attracting tens of thousands of Modi fans tonight. I'm sure lots of people from Canberra have headed south. If that is you, I'd be really interested to hear from you, your thoughts about this visit from the Indian Prime Minister. Why is he so popular? What are you looking forward to? I do know that there will be a few protest groups as well expected this evening. I've heard it reported they will not be there in large numbers, but there are at least 2 to 3 protest groups who are planning to be there as well. So let me know your thoughts on this if you're part of the Indian diaspora. 1300 681 666 is our phone number. Thank you very much to those of you already texting in for the X of Canberra. I'm getting votes for all of the things on our shortlist. Triple X Fishwick, 2XX Xantharia, which is the proper name for those grass trees that you see around our region. Or the last option is X Factor, which refers to the number of high-profile people from a range of sectors who were brought up here in Canberra and have gone on to do amazing things. Please cast your vote by texting us your idea, what you would like to win, to 0467 922 666. It is 9:30. Let's get the headlines from Anna Vito.
2: Thanks, Saskia. The Communications Minister, Annika Wells, says she's not aware of any deaths caused by failures to connect to 000 as a result of the Telstra outage. The telco says it's reduced the 000 calling error by around 90% this morning, and welfare checks remain in place. The Acting Coordinator General at Transport for New South Wales says he's hopeful train services to Canberra will resume later today following the outage. Buses are replacing trains again this morning. India's Prime Minister Narendra Modi is in Melbourne for a 2-day Australian visit. Anthony Albanese will host talks between the leaders today, with security cooperation, uranium exports and a free trade deal expected to be on the agenda. Iranian state media is reporting a firefighter has been killed in fresh US military strikes this morning. Donald Trump says it's retribution for yesterday's bombing of ships by Iran in and around the Strait of Hormuz. The US president says if it happens again, it will get much worse. China and Taiwan are bracing for the impact of a super typhoon, which is expected to hit there in coming days. Senior representatives of the ABC and SBS will today front the Royal Commission on Anti-Semitism and Social Cohesion in Sydney. Australia's first personalised medical clinic for complex and difficult-to-treat immune diseases is opening today at the Canberra Hospital, offering advanced technology and better support and treatment instead of a trial and error approach. Nathan Cleary has become the most prolific New South Wales Origin point scorer as the Blues claimed the series with a big win at Lang Park in Brisbane last night. And the Emmy nominations for television have been announced in the US, with The Pitt picking up 25.

0: 5 and Hack's 24 nominations. Australia's Sarah Snook received 2 nominations for acting and producing the drama All Her Fault. A partly cloudy day with a forecast top of 13 degrees. It's 6 degrees in Dixon now, and I'll have more news at 10.
1: Go Sarah Snook. We're big fans. Yeah, that's awesome news. Anna, do you know, I'm not sure if you have your phone on you right now, do you know how many contacts you have saved on your phone?
0: No, I wouldn't have the slightest clue.
1: Surely, I think you've been in the journalism business for some time. I reckon you would have accumulated more than 1,000. Do you think that's safe?
0: Probably. But I've also had different phones because back in the olden days when I started journalism, the phone came with the job. So then you'd pass it on to the person who replaced you. So
1: and they would get all your hard-earned contacts?
0: Yeah, pretty much. So I'd keep some of them, obviously. But, yeah, you wouldn't keep the phone necessarily.
1: And you wouldn't roll them across.
0: It's not quite as much of an artifact as it would be now where everyone just has the same number for every job that they ever have
1: in journalism. I've just checked mine and I've got 1,825.
0: Yeah, it sounds about right, to be honest.
1: I thought it was a lot. Like, I thought that was a lot. But later on today, I'm going to be speaking to someone who has 40,000 contacts. 40,000.
0: I don't think I have that many.
1: I don't know anyone who could top that. That's going to be a record of some description. And I do believe this is across multiple devices because he maxed out the number of contacts that you can save to one device.
0: You can max it. I don't even know. How do you even check how many there are? I've never even thought to do that.
1: Well, depending on the phone that you have, on my phone, you scroll right to the bottom of your list. Mine's arranged alphabetically by my phone. So you scroll right to the very bottom. And then it says the number at the very end.
0: Oh, okay.
1: So that's probably, if you've got a similar device to me, that's how you'd be able to tell.
0: I don't know. It's plenty.
1: It's enough.
0: It's enough. Sometimes too many.
1: Yeah, and it's frustrating when you don't save them properly because then you have no idea what's going on.
0: That's true too.
1: Yeah, I need a Filofax like Ellie who texts in, a very organized system.
0: Yeah, I used to have one of those. Not a Filofax, but like a organizer, one of those paper ones with the ring binder and you'd swap out the year every year.
1: Oh, yeah.
0: I still love that thing.
1: You still got it?
0: I don't know. Maybe somewhere. I haven't used it in years.
1: Well, that'll at be least an artifact. Years. That'll be something that you can hand over to Moad one day, Anna.
0: They
1: might.
0: It wouldn't be remotely interesting enough for that.
1: Probably some privacy issues with handing
0: also
1: them over.
0: That. Yeah. Probably also that too, yeah.
1: Thanks, Anna.
0: Thanks, Seth.
1: Yeah, heavily redacted Filofax from Anna Vito. One day you might see it on display in a gallery near you. Please do keep your votes coming for the X of Canberra. It seems like a pretty tight race at the moment. I'm getting votes for all of our shortlisted options. I love it when this happens. Keeps things interesting. Hello, Caroline.
2: Hello, good morning. 2,701 contacts.
1: Woohoo!
2: With 38 duplicates found.
1: 2,000, so more like 2,600 and, oh goodness, I can't do that.
2: 43.
1: Yes. Wow.
2: 63.
1: You've got heaps.
2: Yes.
1: That's lots more than me. And is that, do you think, because you are a producer?
2: 100% it's because I'm a producer. And I wish I was more like our guest later on because I think he is the person I want to be. I always want to save numbers as soon as I've spoken to people. But usually I'm on the next call.
1: And then you have to go back and say, sorry, who is this again?
2: I have done that many a time before. My apologies to everyone who's received that call from me.
1: It's understandable. After 10:30, we are chatting to Yusuke Aso, who has been a producer on ABC Radio Sydney for almost 4 decades. And, yeah, during that time, he's accumulated the most extensive contact book with 40,000 entries. I wonder who his most famous contact is. Apparently once Paul Keating gave him a call while Yusuke was sitting down to dinner with his family. He called him directly. So I wonder if that is the most famous contact he has.
2: Wow. I hope not. I hope he didn't insult him over dinner in front of his family.
1: We'll have to ask him. Who do you think your most famous contact is?
2: Saskia Alaska, maybe.
1: Boo. You can do better than that.
2: Sarah Snook, when I rang her and said, you cannot host breakfast tomorrow, it is Saskia that will be doing that.
1: If you had Sarah Snook in your contact list, I'd be very jealous. Very jealous. Welcome to the nonsense part of the show listeners.

0: Now, I believe I've got a script. Hold on. Let me pull this up. All right. Let's do it, shall we?
1: Yes, let's do it. Today, I do not cue up a clue so you are to guess a TV show that is asking you to receive the knowledge, to gather intelligence, and that was the first sitcom to feature a working mother. It's a show that would open many a door,

0: near door. When it comes to mobile communication, this show really flip-flopped. It had a sole provider. It buckled under the pressure or would sneak or loafer around. It's under the pump, so tread lightly with its mobile communication on this show. Created by a Henry that would throw you off and a centenarian husband of Mrs. Robinson. Incidentally, this centenarian and Mrs. Robinson had a son in real life who wrote a zombie apocalypse survival guide. This TV show tells the story of war. Sorry. That shh sound is just the sound of my confected pointy ice cream holder and what the sound it makes. One group at war is the standard of comparison for the results of an experiment and occasionally bears a canine fang. The other is home to complete disorder and confusion. A man with two first names, let's call him Limits Favourable Clever, with a number synonymous with removal, and his partner in crime is played by men's hairstylist, falling down in past tense, who is anything but the 1%.
1: Oh.
0: Some performances were robotic. Cameos included Carol Burnett, Johnny Carson, Regis Philbin, Klinger, Don Rickles, James Caan, Martin Landau, Phyllis Diller, Fred Willard, Tom Bosley, Cesar Romero, and Bob Hope. Would you believe, Saskia, it inspired a nation?
1: I don't think so.
0: A generation? Would you believe a cartoon about a clumsy inspector with gadgets? Seems silly. Apologies regarding that, leader.
1: Am I the leader?
0: Yeah.
1: Don't do that.
0: I had written boss and then I thought really not going to like that.
1: Oh, no, I don't like that. No. No, colleague, friend. That would feel nicer, wouldn't it?
0: Partner in crime.
1: Exactly. All of the above, acceptable, not leader. You've even written it in your script with a capital L.
0: Yes, this is how I feel. Sorry, not sorry.
1: Do you know? So it's a TV show that we're guessing today. TV series.
0: Gather the intelligence, won't you?
1: Is it also a movie?
0: It is also a movie.
1: Okay, because I think I've seen the movie and the TV show. I think, if it's what I'm thinking, I watched reruns of this TV show after school.
0: I would hope everyone's watched reruns of this show.
1: And the film had
0: maybe Michael Gary Scott in it?
1: Yes, it is what I'm thinking. Yep, it is. It is. And that means Ellie from Kayleen, you're correct. And you were the first person with the right answer, Ellie. Well done. Leo in Marimbula, close second. Good job, Leo. A few unsigned texters. Colette, you've got it. Kathy and McKellar, you do too. Paddy, 2904. Ian and Izzy and Griffith, yep, well done. You two are such a good duo. You always get it right.
0: Yes.
1: Rowan in Evett, yes, as well. Do keep your guesses coming. What was that piece of technology that you referred to, the pointed something?
0: Oh, yes, that, yes. That was my confected ice cream holder, pointed ice cream holder.
1: Confected pointed ice cream holder.
0: Shh.
1: I think there's more
0: the noise
1: where
0: that
1: comes
0: makes.
1: From, isn't there? Yeah.
0: Shh.
1: All right. Do you know what she's talking about this morning? Now, before you go,
0: yes.
1: Caroline, you were very excited this morning
0: very
1: about
0: excited.
1: This news.
0: Motown Phillies back again.
1: Boyz II Men have announced their Australia and New Zealand tour. They created the soundtrack of the 90s. This was one of the hits. Tickets go on sale Friday, the 17th of July. They're not coming to Canberra.
0: Boo.
1: There are places within driving distance that you could see them.
0: Can we lobby them?
1: I think we should try.
0: Yeah.
1: Do you think we should play one of their songs to try and get on their good side?
0: What song would you play, though? How do you pick?
1: Well, I thought you could do the honours. I know you love this one. I know you love Motown Philly. Do you want this one? Which is great.
0: I love Motown Philly.
1: Or do you want this one that's been stuck in my head all this morning?
0: Saskia's face.

0: stand up and her hand is clenched as she rocks along to this.
1: You've got to lean in. You have to commit. This is a good karaoke song. Which one should we play in full? What do you think?
0: Oh, I really did think it had to be Motown Philly because they are back again.
1: Yeah. But it could be Motown Philly.
0: But I think it has to be this. As soon as you played this, it just went right to my heart.
1: Really? Are you
0: sure?
1: It's
0: so natural. It belongs to you, Saskia. It belongs to me.
1: All right, let's take it from the top.

those times at night when you just heard me and just ran out with that other fella. Baby, I knew about it. I just didn't care.

many people had this song as their farewell song when they finished year six, or when they finished high school, or when they left university, or whatever tertiary education you might have attended? Was this

0: And if it wasn't your farewell song or your graduation song, maybe it's your karaoke song, Boys to Men. And for a bit of extra seasoning, for a little bit of extra flavour, salt and pepper will be accompanying them on their Aussie tour, which I think has people more excited than the main act in some cases.
1: Drive with Georgia Steins.
2: Georgia, can I just correct the record quickly? Some of my teams just texted me and said, you missed one day of Parliament when your son was born.
3: 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I think you're allowed to miss a day for the birth of your child, David Pocock.
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0: Oh, this is good. KB is coming through with some extra hints for our cryptic clue this morning. If you're still scratching your head, you're guessing a TV show, also something that has been adapted into a film. KB says, perhaps think acquire intelligent or become bright. They're very clever, KB. Can you decipher the clues to get to the right answer this morning? Paul from One Goat Hill says, oh God, I'm gagging here. Those songs with the sloppy narration have a visceral effect on me and not in a good way. Yeah, they were very much of their time, weren't they, Paul? Sometimes you just got to lean in. But I get it. It's a little bit corny, isn't it? A little bit corny. Let's get back on track. It is 11 minutes to 10. And it turns out a single night of sleep testing might not be enough to diagnose sleep apnea. So if your sleep habits have been a problem for you or perhaps for your long-suffering partner, then listen up. Dr. Bastian Lachar is from Flinders University and joins us now. Hello and welcome.
4: Good morning. Thank you for having me.
0: Now, lots of people struggle with getting a good night's sleep. I understand there are a few different types of sleep apnea. What is it and what are the different types?
4: Yeah, so sleep apnea is a disorder where you stop breathing during the night. So either completely or partially, and you will stop breathing up to 15, 30 times every hour of sleep. So it is a lot of strain on the heart, a lot of strain on your sleep in general. It affects 1 in 5 people.
0: Wow.
4: And up to 1 billion people globally.
0: It sounds pretty serious. If you don't have, you know, someone sleeping next to you who can tell you they've seen you stop breathing during your sleep, how else can you tell that you might have it?
4: Yeah, it's a great question. It's difficult to know yourself. So usually if someone has told you you snore even in passing, it's sometimes other symptoms. Otherwise, in the morning when you wake up, you might feel fatigued, you might have a little bit of a headache, you're tired during the day, you can't really keep concentration, you've got poor memory. All those daytime symptoms suggest that something might be wrong with your sleep. And at this point, if you've tried everything, so you know, have a good sleep duration, keep regular bedtimes, and you still have those symptoms, then maybe it's time to discuss with your GP if there is anything you can do.
0: What are some of the causes of sleep apnea?
4: Yeah, great question. So sleep apnea, usually there is a little bit of anatomical deficiency in the upper airway. So maybe some people have some extra weight or some obesity that will make the upper airway narrower. So that's one common trait of sleep apnea, but there is also some physiological traits. So some people, when they fall asleep, they've got a propensity to reduce wakefulness to drive. So they will start breathing less. And that's completely normal in most people, but some people have an exaggerated response to sleep in terms of breathing. Mm-hmm. And there are other traits as well, but
0: My guest is Dr. Bastian Lachar from Flinders University. We're talking about sleep apnea. Now, for a long time, the way to diagnose sleep apnea has been to attend a one-night sleep study. What happens during a one-night sleep study?
4: Yeah, it's a great question. So usually the way it works is first you go talk to your GP and then your GP refers you to a specialist to have a sleep study. You have a first appointment and then you've got a very long wait time until you can do your sleep study. In our study, I think quite a lot of people waited more than 6 months, 6 to 12 months to get their sleep study. But anyway, once you do your sleep study, you come to the sleep lab. Sometimes we can do it at home, but most of the time it's in the sleep lab. And then we attach all these wires to you to measure everything that we can. So your brain activity, your breathing, your heart rate, all these signals. And these signals helps us then to make a diagnosis, as the clinician, make a diagnosis about whether or not you have sleep problems.
0: And you and your team have concluded that this one night sleep study is often not enough to make a diagnosis. How did you test this? How did you come up with this conclusion?
4: Yeah, that's correct. So what we found out in the last few years really is a really big program of work where we find that sleep apnea is not the same every night. So some people will have almost no sleep apnea on one night, and then it's going to be very severe the next night. And in this specific study, we tested this prospectively. So we recruited 100 people that went through the normal clinical pathways, and we give them this novel technology that allows to measure sleep and breathing every night. So it sits under your mattress, it measures the displacement of your thoracic cage, and it can estimate how many times you stop breathing during that.
0: It sits under your mattress and it can still detect that.
4: Yes, it's pretty amazing technology. When we first started using this, we were very skeptical. We didn't think it could work, but we went on and we tested it in our lab, and we find that, you know, it's about 80% accurate. So it's the same as in this specific study, we found the same. It's about 80 to 85% accurate in the detection of sleep apnea. So for something that sits under your mattress, it's really impressive. But the added benefit here is that we can measure it every night for months or a year almost.
0: I know a lot of people wear smartwatches to bed that give you a sleep score when you wake up in the morning, telling you about the quality of your sleep. Is that type of technology useful in diagnosing sleep apnea?
4: Yes. So the sleep, the watches, some of them have been approved for screening of sleep apnea. As far as I'm aware, none have been approved for the diagnosis of sleep apnea. There is some, you know, intricacy with a watch, so it's harder to measure oxygen. There's a lot of movement problems, and it doesn't measure breathing directly, so you don't get a true signals of breathing specifically. But I'm sure, you know, in the future, in, you know, 5-10 years time, we will find better solution and better technologies, whether it's a watch, a ring, an under the mattress sensor. I think the future is going in the right direction. Mm.
0: So what we should take away from your study is, if you've done a one night sleep study and you've been told you don't have sleep apnea, but you're still having problems with your sleep, and you're still, you know, finding that you're waking up feeling fatigued and bad the next day, that perhaps you should push harder for another study because perhaps that finding was wrong. Have I got that right?
4: Yeah, I think that's one of the takeaways. If you have done everything right with your sleep, but you still have those symptoms, a negative test does not mean you don't have sleep apnea. So it might be worth pushing to get another test. In Australia, I think you can get a sleep study covered every 12 months. So it's not ideal because it means you need to wait a little bit longer, but you can do it again. And I think for us, in terms of, you know, clinician and researchers, we need to find a solution to improve that problem. And maybe the novel technologies one solution.
0: Yeah, we've got a few questions from our listeners for you, Dr. Bastian Lashar. This is from Matt. Is snoring bad or is it good because it tells others that you are still breathing?
4: Great question. So snoring and sleep apnea are part of the same problem. So usually they share similar mechanisms. Some people might snore and not have sleep apnea, and some people might have sleep apnea and not snore as well. So there is a bit of distinction. Some people just snore. Now, unfortunately, snoring is not good for you. Been associated with, you know, higher blood pressure. Some people are tired potentially because of snoring. So in itself, snoring is not a good thing to have. Mm-hmm. But it does give you an idea that, or at least a symptom of potentially having sleep apnea.
0: Someone else has asked, can sleep apnea be detected by your dentist? Because my dentist warned me to go and get tested recently.
4: Yeah, dentists have a place to play in the, I believe in the sleep medicine and especially in sleep apnea management. So, you know, even one of the main treatment for sleep apnea now is a mandibular advancement device, which are going to advance your mandible a little bit so that it opens the upper airway. So there's definitely a space for dentists and the whole dental field to be involved in sleep medicine, I agree.
0: Right. So if you're like grinding your teeth during your sleep, is that what they're looking for? Is it that type of thing?
4: I think it probably is. It's hard to know what every dentist do, but I think it probably would be more about the anatomy of the face and of your mandible and of all the structures. A dentist might know by looking inside whether you've got a crowded upper airway, in which case you might have an anatomy that's more predisposed to having sleep apnea. I think that's probably the most likely.
0: Interesting stuff. Yeah. Yeah, great. Okay, well, so if you're still having problems with your sleep, go and ask some more questions of your health professionals. Dr. Bastien Lachat, thank you so much for your time today.
4: Thank you for having me.
0: Dr. Lachat is from Flinders University. You are listening to 666 with me, Saskia Mabin. It's time for your 10 o'clock news. We'll be back with you on the other side. Keep those votes coming for the X of Canberra.
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0: ABC News with Anna Vito. The Federal Communications Minister Annika Wells says she's aware of a secondary issue affecting 000 calls for Telstra customers following yesterday's outage. The telco says it's conducted more than 300 welfare checks on people who were unable to connect to emergency services. Telstra says it has now reduced 000 calling errors by 90%. Minister Wells says Telstra has been working through the night to resolve the residual issue.
1: In some instances, calls are going straight to Message Bank. In some instances, 000 calls were not going through. So working overnight to try and address that, I think it has been largely resolved, but there are still residual problems.
0: The Acting Coordinator General at Transport for New South Wales says he's hopeful train services to Canberra will resume later today. Matthew Longland says regional train services affected by yesterday's outage, which run on privately operated tracks, will come back online progressively.
2: We will be recommencing services to the Southern Highlands at around 10 a.m, so in about an hour's time. We expect if that continues, if we continue to get progress through the ARTC, we should get trains back online to Canberra, hopefully this afternoon.
0: Human rights groups are calling on the federal government to press Narendra Modi on India's record ahead of the Indian Prime Minister's meeting with Anthony Albanese in Melbourne today. The Indian Prime Minister is in Melbourne for the Australia-India Annual Leaders Summit. It's his first visit to the city in more than a decade. He'll also address a rally of thousands of members of the Indian diaspora at Marvel Stadium this evening. Zaki Haidari from Amnesty International says a number of human rights concerns need to be raised.
3: Issues around ethnic minorities, mass evacuation of Muslim population,